0: himself known, was to a woman who worked for the district office. She was updating blueprints while we were moored in Long Beach. Suddenly, it burst into the mess hall, so scared she was shaking. She told us she had seen a translucent, transparent sailor walk out of a bulkhead of the passageway, glare at her, continue on down the hall. She never came back on that ship. Jim, U.S. Coast Guard, retired. Shelton, Washington. Thank you, Jim. East of the Rockies, you're on the air. Welcome.
1: Hi, Art. This is Jamie calling from Houston, Texas.
0: How you doing, Jamie?
1: I'm just fine. I'm a first-time caller, and I want to say that I've personally never seen a ghost, but the story I wanted to tell you has been in the family over 90 years, so I thought I might tell you. It's coming from three generations.
0: You might tell me.
1: Yeah.
0: All right.
1: Well, my grandmother used to tell me, but her grandmother told her when she was a girl, her uncle, her mother's brother, his wife died after they had had a new baby, and he had a little girl that was 6 years old,
0: right.
1: And then they had a new baby. Well, when he would get the little girl and the baby bedded down at night, you know, there were no electric lights. It was just old shacks in South Carolina. He would go out late at night, you know, for a couple of hours, you know, but he would leave a fire burning in the fireplace.
0: Sure.
1: Well, one night he went out and he didn't come back. He stayed out a little late, and the baby started to cry. And the little girl, being 6 years old, she was afraid because the fire was burning out. She was afraid to get up. So after a while, the baby cried and cried. After a while, she heard this thump, and then something came down the fireplace. So the girl said it looked like a big bird, and the bird stood right in front of the fireplace. And it started fanning its wings. And the fire just rose up, and she could hear a voice saying, "Get up and give Mama's baby some water." She couldn't see the face of the bird. She could only see the back, but she knew that was her mother's voice. So she walked around the bird and got the baby some water. When the baby was back down, the bird went back up into the fireplace just like it came, and the fire burnt real high all night long. And the little girl was telling her father about this big bird that came down the fireplace and told her to get up and give Mama's baby some water. So when he told his mother, which is my grandmother's grandmother, my grandmother's 85 now, she told him never leave the children alone anymore. But it was just amazing how something good, I guess we could call it a ghost or whatever, but the mother just wanted her to get a baby some water, you know, little girl like that.
0: Well, I suspect in the spirit world there is good and there's evil.
1: Sure. And I just thought I wanted to share that with you because that's not evil. It was a good thing.
0: I appreciate it.
1: And my grandmother's handed it down, and I suppose when my son gets old and has grandchildren, I'll hand it down to him. But thank you, Art, for having me,
0: and I'm listening to you. All right, I'm glad. Thank you. That's KTRH Houston. Now, I agree with that lady. There's good and there's evil. How many of you saw a movie called The Stand? Her bird story reminded me of this. In The Stand was a wonderful movie. The first hour of it is possibly some of the best I've ever seen. It kind of deteriorated, in my view, after that, the television version. But in The Stand, you may recall the large, black, evil bird. Well, I broadcast, for those of you who are just joining us, from my home. Here in the middle of the desert, in the middle of nowhere, in a little town called Pahrump, Nevada. Laugh, if you will. At any rate, our town is famous for many things, but one of them is big black birds. And the movie they used, the bird they used for the movie, The Stand, came from right here in Pahrump. And those birds are all around me. So these are some of the biggest, but these birds are big enough to carry cats off. You don't mess with the birds out here. I don't know why they're so common to this area, but they're here. Big, big birds. Birds so big that if you can get near them and they begin to take off, their wingspan, well, as they begin to beat their wings to get their big bodies in the air, you can feel the draft. They are that big. West of the Rockies, you're on the air. Hi.
2: Hi, Art. How are you?
0: Okay. Where are you?
2: I'm in Reno right now.
0: Reno, KOH.
2: That's right.
0: Yes,
2: this story happened to me, I would say it was 91, 92. I don't remember the exact date. I was living in Guam.
0: Guam?
2: And I was at a friend's house, and he was on his way out of the door. I'd just shown up, and he's like, well, hey, look, I'm going to a rosary, which is really common out there. It's very, very Catholic, and it's
3: sure.
2: it's kind of like the remembrance of their loved ones that have passed away.
3: Sure.
2: He's like, look, I'm on the way to this rosary. How about this? Come with me. We'll keep that way. It'll keep it real short. We'll just stop in. We'll, you know, say hello, blah, blah, blah, whatever. Pay our respects, and then we'll take off.
3: Right.
2: Well, we get there. Everything's kind of fine. You know, everybody's kind of just mellow, and it's mostly just the immediate family of this guy that had passed away.
3: Yes.
2: And it was a guy that he went to school, my friend had went to school with.
3: Mm.
2: And so we're standing there. And the guy that died's little sister came in. She was about maybe 4 or 5 years old, crying. She comes running from down the hall, and I don't remember the dead guy's name, but I'll just say David. She was crying, and her mother's like, what's the matter, hon? Mm. And she's like, well, David's here. And she was like, I don't want to hear that. Just kind of calm down. She's like, Mommy, David's here. He's here. And the grandmother said, look, just, you know, your mother doesn't need this right now.
3: Sure.
2: And so everything was fine for about 15 minutes. Next thing you know, she's standing there. She says, look, there he is. And we all just kind of stopped, and we're all looking down the hall, and there's nothing. And she's like, can't you see him? We're like, no. And the grandmother by this time is getting a little irate, and the mother's pretty much crying pretty profusely, I guess. And it wasn't a really good scene at this time.
3: I've got you.
2: So everything kind of chilled out a while, and I'd say about 5 minutes passed. She walks down the hall, comes back, and she's just saying, look, David wants us in his room now. And, you know, just to kind of humor her, I guess, the grandmother told my friend to go in the room with her.
3: Sure.
2: And also her older brother, the one like that was older than the one that had died. So I just followed, just, you know, because, I don't know, it's kind of like one of those little horror movies, I guess. You want to know what's going on. So I followed him into the room, and she's, like, pointing to these I guess they're cupboards or whatever, but they're kind of like sliding doors above the bed.
3: Right.
2: And they're about 6 feet up in the air. And she's like, he wants us to open those. So my friend goes over to open it, and he can't make it budge. He cannot make this little door to this cupboard slide over. So he asked me to help him, and I get up there, and I'm not a little guy. I'm about 200 pounds and about 6 foot.
3: Right.
2: And I was budging and just pulling and pushing, and we tried everything to get this open. There's two of us, and we couldn't do it. And, you know, I'm starting to get a little, not really upset, but just aggravated.
3: Sure.
2: And she's, you know, starting to cry again, saying, do it, do it, do it. And so the mother walks in, and she's like, you know, calm down, calm down. Well, she said, and then the little girl said, no, he wants me to open it. So my friend picked her up, and she slid it open with not even a budge. It was just like she could have used her pinky.
3: Yeah.
2: And in there were a bunch of personal artifacts and pictures, and the first thing that they pulled out was a letter that he had written to his little sister in case something had ever happened to her.
3: Oh, my God.
2: And it was the scariest thing. I mean, yeah.
3: Well, I listen, thank you very much for the story. I can't tell you how much I appreciate it. That, though, is typical. And there are two things I would take from that. One, again, a person who has died coming back to give a message that must be given, something that must be released from that spirit before it is released. But the other aspect of that story that I find intriguing is that I believe that children, little children, have more of an ability to see, experience, or touch the other side than we do. Now, I wouldn't pretend to be able to tell you why, and there are adult sensitives, certainly, who have either maintained or nurtured that ability to see or reach or talk to the other side. But children, in their innocence, I think, have something that the rest of us begin to lose as we get older. because of the noise of society, the noise level, the signal-to-noise level, if you will. It was a deep thing that is either in all of us, or was once in all of us, or is still in all of us, that fades. But, you know, in children, it has not yet faded. So children have a unique kind of sensory ability the rest of us do not have. East of the Rockies, you're on the air. Good morning.
4: How you doing, Art?
3: Okay, where are you?
4: I'm in Canton, Michigan, which is just west of Detroit.
3: Excellent. WJR, I bet.
4: You betcha.
3: All right.
4: I just want to tell you about a really scary ghost story that involves my brother. This is back in 1983, October 7th.
3: Yes, sir.
4: And,
3: You remember the date that well, huh?
4: Well, I sure do, because I was on the road. I was playing with a band in Saginaw, Michigan.
3: Ah, yes.
4: I was playing at the Fordney Hotel. And I finished the job about 2:30 in the morning, and I went up, and I had a couple of beers, and I laid down. And all of a sudden, you know, I woke up, and I was at the top of the stairs. We were staying on the second floor of the hotel.
3: Mm-hmm.
4: And all of a sudden, I felt an arm around me, and it was like I heard a, "Hey, brother, go back to your room. You got to go to sleep."
3: Hmm.
4: Well, all of a sudden, the next night, I got a call from my mother that my brother had committed suicide, and he had died 2 days earlier on the 6th.
3: Oh, boy. Any other visits, or was that it?
4: No, he visited me for about the next week and a half.
3: He did?
4: Yes.
3: And talked with you?
4: It was like I could feel a cold stare over me.
3: A presence.
4: Yes.
3: Not unusual. Again, really typical.
4: It was very strange.
3: People pass, and yet, for some reason, they don't quite pass. They're not quite ready. And I guess that was the case with your brother. Now, I'm curious. Were you comforted by that or frightened by it?
4: I was comforted very much.
3: Did it change you?
4: Yeah, I think it did.
3: I mean, does it tell you there is an afterlife?
4: Yes, it does.
3: Yeah. Yeah. I sure do appreciate your story and your call.
4: Thank you.
3: You know, that is what it's all about. The search. Now, how are we to know there really is another side? Well, he knows. Other people who have experienced things like that, they know. And I may know something, but I don't want to talk about it. I'll let you do the talking. West of the Rockies, you're on the air. Good morning.
5: Well, how art thou, Grandmaster of all Nye County?
3: Well, thou art fine if you would turn your radio off.
5: Okay, I sure did. Sorry about that, Art.
3: Sorry. Where are you?
5: I'm calling from Fresno, California, and I'm on KMJ 580.
3: That's the one.
5: You got it. I want to say one thing. I really enjoy your show, and I enjoy Dreamland immensely.
3: Thank you. It is a different kind of program.
5: Well, it certainly is. I think I have nightmares every Sunday night. Well, anyway, if I may relate a story to your audience, I don't know if it's necessarily a ghost story, but I always thought it was spooky, and I always think of it from time to time, and I tell people. Well, one Saturday morning, it was back in 1988. It was 2 weeks before I was going to go out of town. That's how I remember. I started to wake up on a Saturday morning. All of a sudden, this blue light shined. It was like a blue light shined inside of my head.
3: Wait a minute. Inside of your head?
5: Yeah, it's like a TV. All of a sudden, like a TV or an image flickers inside of my head.
3: Okay.
5: And then from here, get a load of this. I saw it was like these people, like in a large or a fairly good-sized underground cavern or hallway or room.
3: Really?
5: And it was just swathed or bathed in blue light. There was four of them. They were tall. They had like jeweled masks on and robes, and I had the feeling that the ones in the black were women, and their hair was like kind of longish and black, and then the men had gray robes, and their skin was like white, white, white, like Mickey Mouse. And it lasted for about 30 seconds. And then from time to time, I think of it, maybe it's symbolic of something or what. But I'll tell you, I was sure startled, but I think subsequently I've told people about it, and they said, well, maybe there's a symbol there. Or,
3: what would you call that, a vision?
5: I don't know, but it was, for a moment, since then I haven't had something like this, but ironically, I'd been thinking that before I went to sleep, how we can possibly communicate with our ancestors psychically. And I don't know if it's a possibility.
3: Why do you think they were your ancestors?
5: Well, I mean, I got to thinking about that subject by coincidental. I don't think that they are, but I got the feeling they're from overseas. I don't know if that's of any importance.
3: Maybe, all right, thank you very much. Maybe what happened is you just sort of crossed psychic paths for a few moments with somebody who was doing some kind of experiment somewhere else, or somebody else who was dabbling in areas they perhaps should not have been, and you were simply the receptor for that tampering. Now, that's an absolute stab in the dark for somebody who is simply a talk show host and listened to your story. I don't have the slightest idea what it was. But if you'd had a couple, it certainly would sober you up, wouldn't it? We'll be back. There'll be more. This is Ghost to Ghost AM.

0: Good morning. I'm Art Bell. We're telling ghost stories tonight, maybe tomorrow night. Oh, and they're weird. Very weird. Take this one, for example. Art, as soon as you suggested we turn down the lights if we dare, the lights in my room dimmed by half. As I write this, they're still dim. Oh, that's weird. Really weird. This is the night for weird. Then this. Hi, Art. Great show. First off, in my 35 years, I have never encountered anything of a strange nature before. That is, until just recently. I'll let you decide if this is a ghost story or not. But I'm now convinced. I've been living at an apartment complex for about 2.5 years. I work nights, therefore I sleep in the day. Figures, I do too. After a few months after moving into my apartment, I'd be awakened from a sound sleep by the feeling that someone was in bed with me. It was as though someone was thrashing wildly about the bed. But when I looked at the bed, it was as empty as was the bedroom. This happened every day during the month of September and stopped after September 21st. I thought it was just a sleep disorder. Since it seemed to have disappeared, I soon forgot it. Then, the following September, the same thing happened. And just as before, it stopped after the 21st. I went to my doctor. I discussed it with him, and he gave me some pills. Anyway, last month, it began again, and the pills did not work. As the 21st approached, the thrashing feeling would be more intense and last longer to the point where I could no longer get any sleep. Now, after 2 days of no sleep, I came home from work, and a neighbor, who I've been having a passing acquaintance with, noticed my haggard look. He asked me if I was sick. I told him that I wasn't getting much sleep lately. One thing led to another, and before I knew it, I told him of my strange tale, but I left out the thing about it only happening during the month of September. Now, this guy has lived at this complex for 15 years, and here's what he told me. Quote, I often wondered why no one stayed for very long in your unit. Now I think I know. Back in September of 1981, a young lady lived in your apartment, and later that month was found dead on her bed. The autopsy showed that she had been strangled and put up one hell of a fight. End quote. Now I believe the thrashing about my bed is the spirit of this lady. Another thing that's strange is that it only happens during the day, not the night. Therefore, I feel she must have died during the day. What do you think? What should I do? Jim in Phoenix, Arizona. Buddy, I wouldn't begin to try to tell you what to do. I don't know. More Ghost to Ghost AM in just a moment. I call it that. Normally, the name of the show, by the way, is Coast to Coast AM. But tonight, and maybe a bit of tomorrow night, it's Ghost to Ghost. West of the Rockies, you're on the air. Good morning. Where are you calling from, please?
1: Houston, Alaska.
0: Houston, Alaska.
1: Right.
0: All right. Welcome to the show.
1: Thanks. My name's Linda.
0: Hi, Linda.
1: And let me tell you first that I was born on Friday the 13th. And this story that I'm going to tell you happened to me 35 years ago when I was 13.
0: Oh.
1: In a place called Westfield, Massachusetts.
0: All right.
1: And at 13, I went to a public school there. And at 13, I had a crush on a boy that went to a Catholic school. And I talked a couple of my friends in on a Monday night to go to see him after catechism got out.
0: Ah, yes.
1: And we had a curfew time we had to be home. And we knew we were going to be late. So my friends, which was a kitty corner to the church, was an old cemetery. And it had the wrought iron and the stone wall.
0: Oh,
1: and
0: yes.
1: As a child, I don't remember it ever being used, but it was an old cemetery. It was pretty shut down. And my friends talked me into going through the cemetery, take a shortcut home. So I was always a tomboy and wasn't afraid of anything. So we took off through the cemetery running. And halfway through the cemetery...
0: Well, if you weren't afraid, then why were you running?
1: Well, we had a deadline to get home.
0: I've got you. All right.
1: Okay. We took off running through the cemetery, and halfway through the cemetery, I fell through the ground.
0: I beg your pardon?
1: I fell through the ground.
0: Through the ground. In
1: into
0: other words,
1: a hole which I assumed was a grave.
0: A grave. Yeah, all right.
1: And the dirt came in down alongside around me.
0: Oh, boy.
1: And I was screaming. I had... bugs that I assume were termites, they had wings on them, that were I was covered with.
0: Oh, my God.
1: And at that time, as 13 years old, I was only about 5'1".
0: Mm.
1: I didn't know how I was going to get out of here. I remember screaming.
0: Mm.
1: And I felt something around my feet, a pressure, not any, nothing, you know, that was grabbing onto me, but some kind of pressure that lifted me up out of that dirt. And I was at a dead run, and I didn't stop until I got to the other side of the cemetery. And my friends were there, and I was covered with dirt, and I was covered with all these, which I assume probably were termites, bugs that were all over me. And I never, to this day, have been in a cemetery. I'm 48 years old, and I've never been back in a cemetery to this day.
0: I cannot say I blame you. That, to me, would be the end of me, dear, because I would have a heart attack right
1: on the spot. That was very scary.
0: Fortunately, your heart was young enough to take it, I guess.
1: Right.
0: Great story. Thank you very much.
1: Thank you.
0: Take care. From Alaska. Oh, man. Can you imagine running across a cemetery in the dark, falling into a grave with bugs crawling all over you? I remember... You remember Poltergeist? I don't know. It's etched into my memory. Do you remember at the end when the graves began popping up and they fell into the pool? Do you remember that? And the skeletons and the sort of half-fleshy, half-non-fleshy things began popping up in the pool? I wouldn't make it through that. I wouldn't even begin to make it through that. I'd turn around in that mucky water and look at one of those flabbing flesh things, and I'd have my heart attack on the spot. East of the Rockies, you're on the air. Good morning.
2: Hello, Art.
0: Hello, where are you?
2: Austin, Texas.
0: Austin, welcome.
2: Yes, I'm calling about a story that if my family finds out I'm telling this, I'm going to be in big trouble, but it occurred in Louisiana about 100 years ago, and it's still occurring to this day.
0: Oh.
2: It's a 100-year-old ghost story that occurred originally in Coushatta, Louisiana. And I had an aunt and uncle that lived 100 years ago, several generations removed, and they were recently married. And my aunt died shortly after the marriage, and the uncle was completely devastated. And when he was going to bury his wife, she was in her 20s. They hadn't been married for a year. He had the coffin ordered from New Orleans. He wanted a special coffin. He wanted a glass coffin. Mm-hmm. And he wanted her buried in Metairie Cemetery in New Orleans.
0: Metairie. Mm-hmm.
2: And he was told that it would take 6 months for the coffin to be ordered. And so in order, he waited for the coffin to come up to his area, and he would keep the corpse upstairs in his house in the bedroom, and according to the servants at the house, he would kiss the corpse every night before he would go to bed. The servant said that he would order them to take the corpse out every day and air the corpse out in a wheelbarrow. And for 6 months, and he had a Ouija board, as you were talking about earlier.
0: Yes.
2: A Ouija board, the servant said he would talk to the corpse every night and have conversations. And apparently this was a jealous ghost. And the servants were horrified. They would not clean this room. They said that candles wouldn't light when they went up there. There was cold air. The candles would blow out. They could hear low-level whispers, and they said objects would fall from the room. And at night, they would, after a while, after a certain point, they would hear conversations between my uncle and some other voice.
0: Some other voice, the corpse, I presume. Oh, my God.
2: And as I say, no one would go into this room for many years. Eventually, the glass coffin did arrive. They did bury her in Metairie Cemetery in New Orleans. She's still there to this day in a crypt. And
0: did that end it?
2: No, because up until the 1970s, all of my relatives who would go to visit this house would not visit that room. They still said that cold area was still there. They could still feel the presence. I remember going there as a child with my aunt. My aunt had shaky legs. She wouldn't even walk up the stairs. They could hear the squeaky wheels of the wheelbarrow at night of the wheelbarrow that was supposed to air out the corpse. They could still hear that in the 1960s and 70s. And there was a portrait that they couldn't photograph.
0: Is this something that your family will not talk about?
2: It's not something that they're proud of. but it is something that everyone knows about. And there is a certain member in the family who is a keeper of the key to the crypt, who does have a key to the...
0: Would you go in there?
2: Yeah, I guess I would. Just out of curiosity, because it's been something I've heard about all my life, and I'm curious about it.
0: All right. Well, I very much appreciate your call, but there's no way that I would. There's no way. Absolutely no way. Now, you tell me, you explain to me, but that man is just like the women in the low-cut dresses who, the moment you hear the bump and the grind in the basement, immediately do what? They go down the stairs to the basement, the one place where you know they ought not go. Everybody knows evil things lurk in dark basements, but they go straight down there and see if that fellow had the key. Where would he go? He'd go look at the body. I know he would. I wouldn't. Would you? Listen, I want to tell you two things. One, if you would like a copy, and we have over two more hours of this program yet to do, this is one program that we make available to the audience. If you would like a copy of the program you are listening to right now, you can call 1-800-917-4278. Let me give you that number again, because I know a lot of you are going to want it. It's 1-800-917-4278, and it is good now, 24 hours a day. It is the Ghost to Ghost Halloween show. One other little item. We know we're going on in a whole bunch of new affiliate areas this morning. Love to hear from you by fax. We do have a 24-hour-a-day fax service, which sounds pretty fancy. It's really just a fax machine in my living room. The number is area code 702-727-8499. Let me give that to you again. I'd love to hear from somebody in New York confirming we're on way back in New York, Rochester. Area code 702-727-8499. West of the Rockies, you're on the air.
3: Well, hello, Art. This
0: hello.
3: Scott from Graham, Washington.
0: Hello, Scott.
3: And this is something that happened over on the west side of the Olympic Mountains.
0: Yes, sir.
3: And it's up the Queets River. Anyway, we were, there was four of us, and we had two pickup trucks and one camper on one truck. And we went up to this beautiful spot with a river, and on the other side of the river is a cliff with these just huge boulders, probably 5 to 1,000-pound boulders.
0: Biggest.
3: Just huge.
0: Big rocks.
3: Big rocks. And so we got up there, and it was dusk, and when it's dark up there, I mean, it is dark, and you can't even see your hand in front of your face.
0: Understood.
3: And so we decided to sit all in one camper and have a good old poker game.
0: Mm-hmm.
3: So we were all sitting around playing poker, and it was about 1:30 a.m., and we heard some splashes in the river, and we heard some grunts.
0: Grunts.
3: Yeah, just kind of huge grunts. So we figured it was probably a bear out there having fun in the river, you know.
0: Don't like grunts.
3: Yeah, and so after while, the grunt seemed to get louder. Mm. And we heard, like, big rocks hitting each other. You know how you can hear the crack of rocks?
0: Of course.
3: And after a while, these rocks seemed to get closer and closer to our camper. And you could feel the rocks hit the ground outside to kind of a big thud. And I'm telling you, we all looked at each other and we said, nobody's going outside. I mean, we were armed to the teeth, but we were scared to death.
0: I wouldn't. You mean like those gigantic rocks, you know, coming out of the air and hitting the ground like that?
3: Yes.
0: Mm,
3: it's just
0: bad.
3: Like somebody was over there throwing these huge rocks.
0: Uh-huh.
3: And then, you know, I wanted to call you last week about the Sasquatch sounds because you wouldn't believe this. I mean, the hair on the back of our necks was standing up. It's standing up now.
0: Was it like the sound I've got?
3: It was close, but not really. I mean,
0: we're closer to the first one that Linda Howe sent or the second one?
3: The second one.
0: That,
3: and
0: you
3: these
0: mean
3: sounds...
0: That absolutely horrible... It was a... I don't know what I would call that. I would call that... It almost sounds human. To me, it sounded like a man in horrible, horrible agony. That's the only way I can think to put it. Is that about the way it sounded?
3: Oh, you wouldn't believe it, Art. It was just about like that, and it was echoing up and down the river. And it was terrible. We were terrified. And these rocks, you could almost hear them whistling through the air, and they were crashing on the other side of our camper. They were hitting in the water, and the cracking of the rocks. And this went on, Art, for 3 hours. And
0: what do you guys do? You just sit there and sort of shake at the table,
3: well,
0: or what?
3: We're on the floor of the camper. We just couldn't move. We didn't know if one of these rocks are going to hit us.
0: Now, you see, that sounds realistic to me. That's where I'd be, floor of the camper. You betcha.
3: And we were armed to the teeth, let me tell you. And I was ready for anything. And this went on for 3 hours, and it was about like 4:30 in the morning, and the sun started coming up. And we're all looking at each other going, thank God.
0: Yeah.
3: Especially because I had to go to the bathroom. But anyway, and so we finally had enough nerve to go outside the door because the crashing and everything had stopped like about an hour before the sun came up.
0: See, I would have waited, too, for the crashing to stop and for the sun to come up. Okay, sounds good so far.
3: Okay, so we decided we'd go outside. And finally, we opened up the door, and we all got out. And I said, you guys, get out here. You got to see this. And the other truck was just fine. But around our truck and the camper were these huge boulders in a circle around the camper.
0: Oh, my God. I presume to this day you have no idea what it was.
3: No, but it had to be something...
0: Awfully big.
3: Awfully big. Because it took us pushing with one truck and pulling with another to get him far enough out of the way so we could get the truck and the camper out.
0: That's an incredible story. Do you swear that's true?
3: Oh, yes. And this happened in 1975 because it's when I got out of the service. And all four of us got together because we used to go on camping trips when we were in high school. And to this day, when we get together, I mean, this, you know, this is something we always talk about.
0: You still talk about. I can imagine you would. Well, you know, that one is almost a topper. What an absolutely incredible story. And so that's where it ended. You hauled the rocks away, and that was it.
3: Yeah, we pushed them out of the way, and we got out of there, and
0: something.
3: I have never been up there again.
0: I can't blame you. Thank you.
3: I will not go.
0: Thank you very much for the story.
3: Thank you,
0: sir. Take care. Something that big with those kinds of rocks. No, thank you. This is Ghost to Ghost AM. I'm Art Bell. For some, we'll be right back.

0: Art Bell is taking calls on the Wild Card line at 702-727-1295. That's 702-727-1295. First-time callers can reach Art Bell at 702-727-1222. 702-727-1222. Now, here again, Art Bell.
1: Good morning. It's Halloween all across America. And we are doing what we do every Halloween. We're doing ghost to ghost. If you've got a good ghost story, we're here for you. East of the Rockies, you're on the air. Good morning. No, I think we just missed that person. West of the Rockies, you're on the air. Good morning.
2: Yes. I have a ghost story for you.
1: All right. All ears. Where are you?
2: I'm in Pasco, Washington.
1: Okay.
2: I was camping earlier this summer with a friend up in the mountains. There was actually three of us. We went up.
1: Another camping story. Did you hear the last one?
2: Oh, yeah.
1: Oh, man.
2: Oh, not that bizarre, actually. We were up in the mountains, probably 20 miles from the nearest town and 10 miles from the nearest person.
1: Yes.
2: Way out on a logging road up on a clear cut. Someplace we used to go, you know, just for the weekend or something where nobody would be around.
1: And sure.
2: We were up there, and me and this girl went walking down the road, and my friend was sitting up by the campfire, and we come back about 10, 15 minutes later, and he's in the car hiding. He's probably got tired and went to sleep.
1: Yeah.
2: He gets out of the car and goes, "Who is the guy that just came by?" And I looked at him and said, "Get real, man. We're 10 miles from the nearest person. Who the heck could come up here?"
1: Right.
2: He said, "Some guy in a black robe comes by, looks at him, and says, 'This isn't right,' and just walks off."
1: Meaning, he thought, what? This isn't right that you are here?
2: That's what neither one of us could understand, because he'd never been there before. And the road that I was on, they had clear-cut it in another direction, so the road was almost grown over, and I remembered where it was. You know, it was one of the roads that trees had now come up in the middle of.
1: Right.
2: And we had no idea what the heck he was talking about, and he just kept going on. Somebody came by and said, "This isn't right." And he just kept going on and on. So finally we just left because he was just going ecstatic about it.
1: That's weird, all right. That's very weird, and so you just never found out anything more about this?
2: Every time I talk to the guy, he still goes on about this. He still thinks I had somebody up there with us. But where we were, it was impossible for anybody to have found us. I mean, you know, it was one of those places, if you were to get hurt or something, nobody would find you.
1: Well, yeah. I guess that's one of those things you're going to have to wonder about your whole life, huh?
2: Apparently. I have another quick one, if you don't mind.
1: Very quickly, yes.
2: I worked in a plant up in a little city up north of here called Lake Stevens. Actually, it's on the other side of the mountains from us.
1: Right.
2: And I was in working one night. It was a Prestolog plant, and it was very noisy, so you wear earplugs.
1: Mm-hmm.
2: And all of a sudden, I heard somebody call my voice. There was only two of us that worked in the plant, so I figured it was the other guy. And he was out on the forklift outside, so I went outside. And as I'm going out, he's coming in and said, "What did you want?" There was nobody around. He said the plant had been doing it ever since they had built the plant. It's done that. One person will hear somebody call the name, and the other person will come in as the other person's going to look for the other one. But nobody could figure it out.
1: Well, it's just, it's in line. Thank you very much for the story. It's exactly the kind of thing we're talking about. Art, my father died of cancer in the summer of 1992. Now, I'm in the Navy. Was stationed in Maryland at the time. I knew he was ill, but the cancer spread to his spine unexpectedly and caused him to become incapacitated literally overnight. My wife and I had to travel to the hospital in Florida. He was so incoherent by then that I never got a chance to speak to him one last time. He died a few days after our arrival, moments before we got to the hospital on that particular day. After paying my respects and comforting my mom, my wife and I left the hospital. We entered an elevator that was going down to the lower parking area. Suddenly, the elevator began going up and stopped on the next floor. The door opened, but there was no one in sight. Also, there were no stairs that anyone could have exited by. The doors began to close and then opened abruptly as if someone were blocking the entrance. This happened several times until my wife finally said, "Okay, Preston, knock it off." The doors closed, the elevator took us to our desired floor. I feel this was simply an attempt by my father to let me know that he was there, that he was okay. Just thought you'd enjoy the story. Thanks. James in Honolulu, Hawaii. There you are. East of the Rockies, you're on the air. Good morning.
3: How you doing, Art?
1: Okay.
3: I've been trying to get a hold of you all night.
1: Where are you?
3: I'm in Cape Girardeau, Missouri, listening on KZIM.
1: Oh, that's right. You're on a portable phone, too, aren't you?
3: Cordless phone, yeah.
1: Yep. Do you have a regular one?
3: No, I don't.
1: You don't. All right. Well, we'll put up with it. Go ahead.
3: Well, I've got a story that's really going to scare you and kind of scare me whenever I think about it. But I used to be in the Air Force, and I was stationed at F.E. Warren Air Force Base, Cheyenne, Wyoming.
1: Right.
3: And that's a really haunted base. If anybody knows about that base, they know what I'm talking about.
1: Haunted in what way?
3: Well, it used to be an old cavalry base. And there's been a lot of murders, a lot of cavalry murders, Indian murders, suicides, just stuff like that in the dormitories. And it's just a really haunted base. I mean, there's ghosts of dogs in the dorm that I used to live in.
1: Really?
3: Yeah, it was really scary. But I was going through some really rough times, and I just moved back into the dormitory, and I would every once in a while see this like dark cloud, like kind of like a gas cloud above my bed or down the hall. And then whenever I would look at it directly, it wouldn't be there anymore. And then I'd be getting dressed and taking care of my uniform, looking in the mirror and everything, and out of the corner of my eye, I'd see this face and these hands peeking at me around a corner. And I'd look, and nothing would be there. And the face was all black and had blue, kind of bluish eyes.
1: Dad.
3: I mean, dark blue, like a navy blue.
1: Uh-huh.
3: And, I mean, it was really scary. And then one night,

0: my body laying down, and I could see right through my legs. I could see through everything.
1: Ooh, that's weird.
0: Yeah, and then a friend of mine, I saw a friend of mine come through the door and say, "Hey, Spence, get up. Are you coming with us?" And at that moment, it felt like I was sucked down into my body. And it scared me so bad, I never tried it again.
1: I don't blame you. Thank you very much for the call. It was a terrible phone, but a good story. And I also believe that projection from the body, what he called astral projection, is possible. That if we, kind of like in some of the movies that I've seen, Somewhere in Time particularly, our mind is capable of many, many things, including possibly time travel and out-of-body travel. I'm not an expert. I simply listen to the stories. On our first-time caller line, you're on the air. Hello there.
2: Hello, Art.
1: Yes.
2: Oh, my name is Samantha.
1: Samantha, that's a good Halloween name.
2: Yeah, I know.
1: Where are you?
2: I'm in Las Vegas.
1: Wonderful. KVEG.
2: KVEG.
1: The Big 840.
2: I love it.
1: Excellent.
2: Yes. Well, I just thought I'd tell you a few flower stories about my mother. She, one time I was talking to her, she died in 1982.
1: I'm sorry.
2: And, she was talking to me about 1976 and on the phone, and she said, all of a sudden she's like, "I smell flowers." You know, she was very strong, like stock or carnation. And she says, that's the flower my sister Edith likes.
1: Yes.
2: And about an hour later, she got a call that Edith had died.
1: Huh.
2: Then, when my mother died, I, of course, got the flowers, and I've been getting them, every year or so. It's like a bubble around your head. And if you walk away from it, you don't smell it. And you walk back to where you were, you smell it.
1: So it's in place, and you have to walk into it, literally.
2: Yes, or I'll be sitting on the couch, reading or something, and all of a sudden it'll come around my head, and it's like a bubble. And it's sweet peas with my mother, because that was her flower. And if I walk away from it, it's gone. I go back, and it's there, and it'll last about 5 minutes.
1: Huh.
2: This has happened to two of my sons.
1: Energy.
2: Usually in doorways.
1: Uh-huh.
2: And you know, there's no no flowers in the house, no perfume or anything. And you'll walk out of the doorway. My son said, "What's that smell?" And I said, "Well, walk back in the doorway and you'll find it again."
1: Huh.
2: And it's just her little visitation.
1: Well, I believe you. I surely do believe you, and I thank you for the call, and I'll tell you something. I've heard many stories that involve spirits of people and flowers. Flowers that have lived as long as a person lives, and flowers that have been healthy and thriving, and then the moment somebody dies, the flower, the bush, the tree dies. Is there some kind of sympathetic reaction? I don't know what you'd call it, but I have heard many, many such stories. In a world gone crazy, it's kind of nice to be able to relax, especially on a night like this. Put on some music and let it all go. That's what Higher Octave and their music does for me. And believe me, it'll do it for you, too. First, let us go east of the Rockies. You're on the air. Hello.
3: Hey.
1: Hey.
3: Wanted to get in a plug for satellite, too, because if it weren't for the satellite, I wouldn't be able to hear you right now.
1: You're in where? Where are you?
3: Gainesville, Georgia.
1: Gainesville, Georgia.
3: WDUN.
1: And we lose
3: you at 5 a.m. Eastern.
1: Well, that's when I guess they begin their morning show.
3: Yes, it is, and I'd much rather listen to you.
1: Well, that's very kind. we're on, I should tell people that, I guess. We're on F1, satellite F1.
3: Oh, well, they've changed it back to C1 now.
1: C1, F1, a satellite band, any other name. And transponder number 5,
3: mm-hmm.
1: And 5.8 audio. So there you are, everybody. So we're glad you have still got us. Do you have a story?
3: Yes, I do. In fact, I'm not sure just where to start, because the situation started with Ouija board, as you were talking about earlier. But the part I want to tell you about most occurred further on down, so I'll skip that.
1: All right.
3: I was my freshman year in a small southern college, and

0: ran into a guy in the student center who started talking about witchcraft.
1: Yes.
0: And was telling us stuff and claimed to be a black witch and had me, you know, curious. And there were three others that were with us, that were with me a lot, that we were talking to him about it. And one day he wanted us to go with him that night to a black mass.
1: Mm.
0: And I was brought Protestant. Wasn't even sure what mass was. And my best friend, my roommate, had a test scheduled the next day, so she said she wasn't going to go. She had to study and had to get some sleep.
1: Well, the key word, of course, was black. There are masses and masses.
0: Yes, yes. And I don't know that I really believed that he was a witch. I thought that a lot of it he was just, you know, trying to take advantage of gullible freshmen. And
1: so there was a curiosity factor.
0: Yeah, and sure. So we decided we were going to go. Mm. And this was back during the time when the dorms were locked at 11 o'clock and the women were not allowed to be out of the dorms and,
1: yes.
0: Back in the dark ages. And so I chickened out at the last minute and decided I wasn't going to go because if I'd gotten, called out of the dorm, I could have been expelled, and I'd worked too hard to get to college to take the risk.
1: Right.
0: And so we had planned to leave by different doors and meet outside, and I didn't go. And I felt really bad. I felt like I was being punished for something I hadn't done because I wasn't able to participate.
1: Mm-hmm.
0: During the night, maybe 5 a.m., I'm not sure exactly, the fire alarm went off in the building. And it was an old building, and this happened periodically. And I wondered if maybe my friends had caused the alarm, somebody to set off the alarm for them to help cover getting back in.
1: Sure.
0: The next morning.
1: Sure.
0: So I, threw on my raincoat. We always kept a raincoat and shoes handy because the alarm went off so frequently, and headed out the front door. I was watching for them as I went out, and I saw them coming back in. And they were ahead of me, and I tried to, push through the crowd and catch up to them. And as they were they had gotten on the elevator, and just before the elevator closed, I got close enough to see them, and they were looking, facing forward, and they were white as a sheet. They looked like, some of the shock victims that you see sometimes on Red Cross disaster films.
1: Yes.
0: Walking around.
1: Yes.
0: And I didn't know what was going on, and so it was an old elevator, and it moved slow, so I went running on up the steps because I figured I could beat it up to third floor where their room was and, catch them as they got off.
1: Yes.
0: Got started, and I was about halfway up, and I heard the alarm go off in the elevator. It had stalled between floors.
1: Oh, boy.
0: And what had happened, I found out later, is they had packed, 15 people, just tight as they could pack them in there before the doors closed, and the capacity of the elevator was around 8,000 pounds or something. I mean, 800 pounds. It was just a small elevator, and they just had really overloaded it, almost double.
1: Okay, we're almost out of time, so quickly, what happened?
0: Well, bottom line, there's a lot more. The bottom line with them is, I don't know where to go from this. When they finally got them, it took like 3 hours to get everybody out of the elevator, and my two friends were both in shock and were sedated, and their parents picked them up that day and took them home, and I didn't see them again. But there was a guy that disappeared that night also that we found out later. It took a few days. And the guy that I'd been talking to in the student center told me that he was going to turn up soon. And about 3 weeks later, we heard that his body had been found in the college lake. His neck, his throat had been cut, and it looked like his body had been drained of blood.
1: Oh, my God. Well, look, we're going to have to leave it there because we're out of time, but that was pretty gory. A lot of bad stories seem to involve elevators, don't they?

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1: This is Ghost to Ghost, actually. Good morning, everybody. Is this not a fabulous rendition? You know what this is, don't you? No? It's Painted Black by the Rolling Stones. It's the London Symphony. In case you were curious. Hello, Art. I just recently found you for the first time on KABC 790 in Los Angeles, and I'm very glad to have done so. Great shows, thanks to you and KABC. From the time I was about 7 years old to 15, I used to have a recurring dream. Premonition? Maybe about once every couple of months. It would always end the same, with me sitting straight up in bed in cold sweats and scared so bad it's hard to describe. The dream always started with two guys in an old Jeep out in the desert, just cruising along. I can see the desert and the worn dirt road. I could feel the heat. I could hear the sounds as they're going down this old, totally deserted road. Everything's just fine. The Jeep begins to go up a long inclined hill. There are telephone poles along the left side of the road, and the road seems to be almost perfectly straight, stretching out behind, climbing with the slope in front. Up till here, everything's just fine. Then the Jeep crests the top of the hill, and I can never see anything that the two guys see. But what I do see is just their faces. Just sheer terror. Not fear, but something worse. Last time I would see that Jeep turn on its right side off the road about 20 feet, looking like it had been there for a long time. When I was 15, I went to school with a friend down to Salton Sea in California, the desert. Second day we were there, he said he wanted to show me some old abandoned building, so we took off in his grandfather's Jeep out what was called Power Line Road. Well, we were about an hour from the house. The road began to climb upward, power lines on the left. All at once, all that fear from the dreams came back like a tidal wave, and I began to freak. I'm yelling at Steve to stop the Jeep or I'm going to jump out. I was not going over the crest of that hill, no way. At first, he thought I was messing with him, but he realized I meant it. He stopped, and I told him about the dreams. He kind of laughed at them. But we turned around and never, ever went down that road again. I never had the dream again. But the hair on the back of my neck is standing up now the way it did that day. Dan in Los Angeles. I believe you, Dan. West of the Rockies, you're on the air. Hello.
2: Hi, Art. Cameron in San Francisco, KSFO.
1: Hi, Cameron.
2: Well, I got a whole bunch of them, and I had to think about it, and I finally came up with the best one that I've experienced.
1: That's what I like.
2: Okay. Well, this one, did you ever see 2010?
1: Of course.
2: Well, you remember where that ghost is on the ship and he says that something's about to happen, something wonderful?
1: I do.
2: Well, this is that kind of story.
1: All right.
2: When I was about 20, I just became a father on accident, and I was sitting in a karaoke bar sulking. I wasn't drinking, but I was in the karaoke bar sulking.
1: Getting ready to sing,
2: and my girlfriend walked in, and she's about 6 months pregnant, and I wasn't supposed to be out that night, and I just figured, you know, I got all this youth inside me, and I kind of realized at that point, you know, I was just...
1: So you were going to try to sing away your blues.
2: Yeah, I was going to sing away my blues. Going to try and sing it all away. I just wanted to ignore, you know, the fact that, I guess it's time to grow up.
1: I hear you. I mean, it is very sobering when she walks in and you see the big belly and you realize...
2: Oh, yeah.
1: Yeah.
2: Mm-hmm. Well, I'm sitting there, and a few years before that, I made an oath. You know, I swore, and this was a spiritual mistake on my part. I swore on my father's grave that I would quit smoking, and I'm sitting here in front of my computer with a cigarette right now.
1: Uh-huh.
2: Well, I'm sitting in that bar, and then I got this strange feeling, right, that somebody was standing behind me. You know when you get that feeling like you're being watched?
1: Right.
2: Well, I'm sitting there, and I get this strange feeling I'm standing behind me, and since then I kind of think I got eyes in the back of my head, you know, and I could almost make out this figure watching me.
1: I know that feeling.
2: Yeah, I'm sure you do. Especially with all the phone calls you get, and who knows what might be standing behind you that comes through the phone lines like that one witch said.
1: You're absolutely right, yes. Don't remind me, please.
2: I won't. Well, at any rate, I'm standing there, and all of a sudden I feel these hands on my shoulder, and I knew, I just knew that it was my dad. And I could feel him standing there, putting his hands on my shoulder, going, "It's all right, son. You gotta grow up." And I could hear this little voice, and I swear to God, it was right through the music. I even remember the song was playing was White Rabbit, and I heard this voice say, "It's okay. It's just okay." And then I felt this light behind me, and he just left. And it kind of brought me, you know, I've been listening to you talk about this God thing. Would God let himself be known? And after that moment, I kind of think that we just know. If God was to come here, if we're these humans, we just know it was him.
1: We wouldn't have to wonder, huh?
2: Yeah. But
1: it's a good point.
2: Huh?
1: Yeah, I said it's a good point, that people would just know.
2: Yeah, we got it in us. But since that day, every time I look at my daughter, and right now I'm getting chills up my spine. I can see him in her eyes. I can see him. I don't know if it's, you know, one of those reincarnation things or if it's, I don't know what it is, but I just get this eerie sense.
1: I understand. That
2: every time I look in her eyes, there's somebody I've known for years in there. But I don't know. I just thought I'd tell you about that one because it's my favorite.
1: I appreciate it, sir. And I appreciate your call. Thank you. I of course I know what you mean. And to look into your daughter's eyes and to see him. Well, that is one way we live on, isn't it? On the first time caller line, you're on the air.
3: Hi, Art.
1: Hi.
3: I'm calling from Merced, KYOS.
1: Yes, indeed.
3: And mine's very short, and I don't know if it was a ghost or a real person, but I was up in the Santa Cruz Mountains in a Volkswagen, and 1970s somewhere, and with my friend, and we were coming back from a place up in the Santa Cruz Mountains called the Chateau Liberté.
1: Yes.
3: And anyway, we're coming down these mountains, and they're all curvy and everything, and as we came down...
1: Probably Route 17, wasn't it?
3: Yeah. Yeah, a matter of fact.
1: I know the road.
3: All right, great. Well, you know, then it's all rocky at some areas on the side with all tree. I mean, it's all green and all that and trees. But anyway, it's a two-lane road, right? And we're coming along, and it's down one of the downhill ways. And there's this, we come in, and we're kind of talking, you know, a couple girls, and we're talking. And there's this man lying in the road on our side of the road, and he's lying in the road with his head on the white line, and he has on a suit that's like kind of checkered. It's not a, you know, a normal suit, but it's a suit.
1: Right.
3: And we just notice it very quickly. It's a checkered suit, and he's just lying there, and we dodge him at the last moment, and that's all we ever saw of him. You know, it was just a dodge of this man, but he was lying there, and he was smiling. He wasn't dead. He wasn't squished or anything. You know, he was just lying in the road, and we looked back, and we didn't, you know, you couldn't see in the dark, but he wasn't, you know, there wasn't a grimace on his face or any pain or anything. He was just lying in the middle of the road.
1: Well, you lie on the white line long enough, and you will be squished.
3: Well, absolutely. But there was like headlights way in the distance behind us, and they didn't make a swerve or anything, so we didn't know. And there were, one other really quick thing is my mother grew up in the hills of Virginia, and she told me lots of stories. We had many sisters, you know, and seven sisters. Anyway, they were coming home one night, and their mother, through the woods, if you can imagine coming home through the woods at night, but they did it all the time then. And at any rate, they came in, and they were supposed to get home before dark, and they didn't. And there was a little creek-like thing that they had to jump over, and it was small enough to jump over. But when they jumped over, it was dark, and they were afraid of getting wet and getting in trouble. And as they jumped over, a match lit underneath of them out of the middle of the water. Yeah, there are many stories like that from them.
1: All right, thank you.
3: Thank you very much.
1: All right, take care. The one about the road, 17 is a rough highway. It's like Highway 1 in a lot of ways, though inland. And then there's Blood Alley up in San Jose. Roads where a lot of people have been killed tend to be roads that are haunted. It's not really a reach to understand why. People died there. Spirits, energy, linger on those roads. It's just the way it is. You don't believe? That's fine. But it is true, you know. You're listening to Coast AM, actually this night, called Ghost to Ghost. All right, back to the lines we go. East of the Rockies, you're on the air, Ghost to Ghost AM.
4: All righty.
1: Where are you?
4: I am in Owensboro, Kentucky, listening to WMI.
1: It's a good place to be. Welcome.
4: Well, thanks. Have you ever heard of a ghost fire?
1: A ghost fire?
4: Yeah.
1: Not exactly.
4: Our railway station here in Owensboro was converted into a pizza place, maybe.
1: Into a what?
4: A pizza. A restaurant.
1: Oh, I understand. Okay.
4: Into a restaurant.
1: Interesting.
4: And I worked there.
1: Uh-huh.
4: And there was this huge fireplace close to the kitchen. But it hadn't been used for years. There was no reason to. But you could hear the flames crackling in it and feel heat from it, but there wasn't anything there.
1: Oh, now that's weird.
4: Now, have you ever heard of anything like that?
1: No,
4: I know it happened. Everybody that worked there knew it.
1: Did it happen?
4: But we could never come up with an explanation.
1: Did it happen frequently?
4: Yes.
1: I don't think I'd like that.
4: Well, it was a spooky old place.
1: It just every now and then happened, huh?
4: Yeah.
1: So you could go over near it and warm yourself by the invisible...
4: You could feel heat from it. You could hear the fire crackling, but you didn't see any fire. It was just there.
1: No, you're the first.
4: Well, good.
1: But okay. This is a place for first. I appreciate your story.
4: Okay.
1: Thank you. I have no idea what to say about that. No idea. The manifestations of whatever it is on the other side are nearly endless. You've heard how many tonight. How can you not wonder? As our scientists wonder about the 100 million planets that they say have inhabited intelligent life. How can you not wonder about the kind of stories you're hearing this morning? How can you not? First time caller line, you're on the air. Hi.
5: Hi, Art.
1: Hello.
5: Finally, I got through. It's the seventh time.
1: Well, I'm glad you made it. Where are you?
5: Oh, I'm living in Reno, Nevada.
1: KOH.
5: I'm looking at my black cat right now.
1: I have two of them.
5: Yes, and my cat's name is Shadow. I've had him for 2 years.
1: You're kidding.
5: No, when I heard you had a Shadow, too, I said, oh, all right.
1: I do, and Shadow was so named because of Ghost.
5: Oh, I know. I know the whole story. I listen to you every night. I have for 4 years, every night.
1: Well, I'm glad to hear that. So is KOH, I'm sure.
5: Yeah. Now, I've got to tell you my quick, short story. I have a lot of stories. I lived in a house that was like the Amityville Horror.
1: Oh, you did?
5: Yes, but that's a long story. But I got a short one. When I was in high school, late 50s, I had an old 49 Ford, and I was driving down one of the Reno streets with my girlfriend, and we were talking, but now we're quiet, and this beautiful classical music came on,
1: mm-hmm.
5: and it was very loud, and it was too loud. And I looked at her, I said, could you turn down the radio? And she said, yeah, that's loud. And she reached over, and she said, you don't have a radio. And I said, all right. And we never discussed it. That reminds me of that fireplace story.
1: Yeah.
5: Same type of thing.
1: It's kind of like that, isn't it? It's energy it's energy from someplace else. It's a projection, or it's a time slip, or who knows what it is.
5: Right.
1: But it's something.
5: And Art, I wrote you a note, must have been a year ago, when you first started fooling around with the Ouija board.
1: No,
5: wrote to you at your home and told you, please don't fool with the Ouija board. And I don't think you remember it. You get so many letters and faxes.
1: I'll tell you, this Ouija board thing is something I will listen to stories, but I really won't talk about
5: mine. But about 6 months ago, you said Halloween you would discuss it. And
1: well,
5: you
1: I did.
5: That it must be really something. I would love to hear the story because I've got my own.
1: Well, if you want to briefly tell us yours, go ahead.
5: Oh, I wrote you a letter on it.
1: Well, yeah, I know, but
5: well,
1: now you're on the radio.
5: I was in Hawaii.
1: Yes.
5: And my husband was watching my friend and I play the Ouija board. And he decided to blindfold us.
1: Oh, the
5: and
1: interesting
5: we said, fine.
1: Move. Yeah, okay.
5: You know, because we were working it. We were really working it.
1: I understand.
5: And we're blindfolded. And suddenly the little planchette, that's what you call the little triangle
1: yes.
5: thing
1: yes.
5: you put your fingers on?
1: Yes.
5: Flew out. And I pulled a blindfold out. I said, what'd you do, Bruce? You know, knock the thing? He said, no, I held a crucifix over it. Do you remember that story now?
1: I do, yes.
5: Yeah.
1: And, yes. And, you know, it's so serious.
5: It's very serious.
1: And people don't understand, and they think, oh, gee, let's have some fun. Let's play with a Ouija board. And I used to feel the same way.
5: I know, because I listen to your show, like I say, every night. I was really concerned about you. That's why I wrote you the note. I was really concerned. And,
1: well, with good reason.
5: Yes, because I knew, but now you know, so.
1: You're correct. Now I know. Thank you.
5: Okay, Art.
1: Right, take care. There are a few things that I won't talk about. That really is one of them. And I really I'm giving you good advice here when I tell you don't play with Ouija boards. They're not toys. Well, I didn't even know if they're sold anymore. I would imagine that that occasionally you could find one somewhere, but if I were you, I wouldn't even go to look. I wouldn't even think about it if I were you. You're listening to a collection of real... Now you can hear the voices. Real stories of the supernatural. Ghost stories. Stories of other dimensions, other realities, other times. I'm not really sure what it is. I'm just sure that it is. We'll be right back.

0: 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That's 702-727-1295. First-time callers can reach Art Bell at 702-727-1222. 702-727-1222. 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
1: I can sure tell you how to send good spirits. Send flowers. You never mistake those for evil. You never mistake flowers for a bad message. It's always warmth, love, caring, feeling. And believe me, it works. East of the Rockies, you're on Ghost to Ghost AM.
2: Good morning, Semper Paratus.
1: How you doing? Where are you calling from?
2: Jacksonville, Florida.
1: All right. Good to have you.
2: Hey, it's great to be here. I've been enjoying your ghost stories, and it's one of the few times I've been able to tune you in here and everything.
1: What station are you managing to get us on?
2: WOKV.
1: WOKV.
2: Mm-hmm.
1: All right.
2: And just like I said, I've been enjoying your ghost stories and everything, and then after hearing about that great icebreaker you were on, I was an ASM stationed in the Gulf of Mexico out of Houston.
1: Yes, sir.
2: And we've had I don't know whether to give you the Coast Guard's official version or our official version of some of the stuff we had seen back then.
1: You tell me what you know.
2: Okay, this was 1980, 1983, right there. We had several experiences of seeing what we termed as ghost ships. And it wouldn't never show up on the radar. But we would hear it from, you know, small boats, 41-footers and stuff, of seeing different, like, glowing three-masted-type schooner-type ships. I guess what you would maybe call an old pirate-type ship, old, you know,
1: sure.
2: Ship of the, maybe the Continental Navy-type stuff or whatever.
1: Sure.
2: And then it would be gone. And generally this would happen, like, during the time of a harvest moon. And
1: there must be energy connected to things and events, and that's all I can figure. Ships that come back, ships that linger, maybe ships that went down. Now I'm going to ask you the opposite. What did the Coast Guard say about this? I mean, if you guys would see it and file a report.
2: I'll put it this way. I was sent for psychological evaluation two different times.
1: Uh-huh.
2: The first time I was sent to NASA Bay there and got to talk with some of the Air Force's people and some of the government's people, and they'd tell us, oh, well, you know, what you seen was an electrical phenomenon that was caused by, you know, different types of gravity and all, you know, just a bunch of junk. Second time I was told it was some sort of fluorescent stuff caused by the ocean. But personally, I mean, believe me, I've jumped out of too many helicopters and hit that water and some cold stuff and some warm stuff, and that there was a cold that you would never forget. You know, it was just that real.
1: I hear you, sir, and I believe you.
2: Very unbelievable, but
1: no,
2: very believable also.
1: I appreciate your call. Thank you. Jacksonville, Florida. I do. I hear you, and I believe you. And you should believe people like that, too, because these things do happen. It's part of our world, unless you turn it off. And I guess you can turn it off. And if you do, in all likelihood, these things will not occur to you or around you, or you will not be aware of them, and you may laugh at them. And if that's your way of handling it, I don't fault you for that. That's fine. West of the Rockies, you are on the air. Good morning. Where are you calling from, please?
3: Fairbanks, Alaska. Listen to KFAR.
1: Way up in Fairbanks, Alaska.
3: Yeah, we're having a heat wave up here.
1: Really?
3: Yeah.
1: Shouldn't it be getting cold up there now?
3: Well, we've only got maybe 2 inches, 3 inches of snow, about 36 degrees.
1: Real heat wave.
3: Yeah. I just wanted to mention, I don't think anybody's told you, but one of your favorite singers is going to be here this Friday.
1: Who?
3: Maria Muldaur.
1: Is going to be in Fairbanks?
3: Fairbanks, Alaska.
1: Oh, I hope everybody in Fairbanks says hi. Art said hi to Maria.
3: I wish I could go see her, but I work nights. I just don't work tonight.
1: Well, I'm sure that just about everybody who'll be going is listening, so everybody, please tell her Art said hi.
3: Yeah. quickly, I got a couple of real short things, and then I got a story.
1: All right.
3: I think God has sent a sign. It's that scream that you are playing that is a Sasquatch. In Australia, they call the Sasquatch a Yowie, and mm-hmm. here in Alaska, they don't call it a Sasquatch, but they call it Hairy Man.
1: They call it what?
3: Hairy Man.
1: Hairy Man. Well, okay.
3: Hairy Man. And they've got a good article in the Alaska Magazine,
1: mm-hmm.
3: which I should put one in an envelope and send it to you.
1: I would very much enjoy that.
3: I think you would. Anyway, the story is about a truck, a semi, that had been in a wreck and killed the driver, but there was no trailer attached to it. And the truck was repaired and put on lot, and it was sold. Well, every time it was sold, the person that bought it would bring it back and said they couldn't drive it. Something was weird with the truck. They kept bringing it back every time. Finally, one lady bought it. She wanted to get into the trucking, and she dealt with it. She just had to prove to her family and everyone around her that she could survive in the trucking industry.
1: Right.
3: And I may miss some of this because I read this in a little trucking magazine thing.
1: Right.
3: But I think it happened in Kentucky, and every time she went by, she'd get a cold feeling over her shoulder every time she went through this one area. It was like the truck was beckoning her to go through here or something.
1: Right.
3: And as it turned out, the guy that got killed in that truck had left his trailer somewhere, but it was never found. It was never traced. They could never find it. But he had parked it next to a cliff. And somehow the cliff gave way, and it buried the trailer. And every time she went by this area, she got a cold feeling in that truck. And finally, the rains or something washed that truck, and it showed it. And she somehow got hooked up to that truck, and she took that truck to its final destination. And ever since then, that cold feeling in that truck disappeared.
1: Wow.
3: Now, is that a story?
1: That's a story.
3: But I was sitting in a semi, I don't remember where, a truck stop, reading this, and I just got cold shivers all over me when I read this.
1: I can imagine.
3: And I couldn't wait to get through.
1: Well, I'm glad you made it through, sir. Thank you. And again, yeah, that's weird. It's like, do you think it was the spirit of the person who originally had that truck? Or are machines and things energy in the sense that people have energy, or maybe in a different but similar sense? I don't know. So many questions, so few answers, huh? So many questions. On our first time caller line, you're on the air.
4: Oh, Mr. Bell?
1: Hi.
4: Oh, I can't believe I got through to you.
1: You made it. Where are you?
4: I'm the unknown caller, but I'm west of the Rockies.
1: Okay.
4: All right. Hey, I'm listening to your ghost show, and I listened to you last year, and I thought it was great. That's why I'm staying up tonight listening to it.
1: Yes, sir.
4: I'm an atheist like Mark.
1: Yes.
4: And there's a lot of things I don't believe, and I listen to these ghost stories, and I throw them away. But there was something that happened to me, like when I was 20 years old, I had a roommate, and she was a single mother. We lived in a two-bedroom apartment, you know, totally platonic and everything like that. And one night, in the middle of the night, she comes blasting into my room, crying and screaming that she saw her father, her dead father, standing over her sister's casket. And her sister was just, you know, like 18 years old.
1: Mm.
4: And her sister wasn't dead. And she said her father was telling her, your sister's going to be hurt. She's not going to die, but it's going to be close.
1: Mm-hmm.
4: And so I'm going, well, anyway, I calm her down and, you know, get her back into bed. Anyway, the next day, we get a phone call from her mother saying that her sister was seriously injured in a car wreck.
1: Mm-hmm.
4: And go to the hospital and everything and see her, and she's like in ICU, you know. I mean,
1: sure.
4: Barely hanging on by a thread. And I never gave much thought to it, you know. Okay, her sister pulled through and stuff. But it's always bugged me that, like, the day before the accident happened, saw her deceased father over her sister's casket, just right there in her bedroom.
1: So it bugs you.
4: Yeah.
1: Then you're not an atheist.
4: Well,
1: you're an agnostic.
4: No, an agnostic is just a gutless atheist, I've always thought. But I'm listening to your show again, and this is bringing up stuff that there's stuff
1: well,
4: that
1: I
4: don't know.
1: Yeah, that's the whole point. I mean, how can you listen to this? You know, these are serious stories. As you know, I treat it seriously, and so my callers do. And how can you listen to this and not become a gutless atheist?
4: Well, yeah, that's exactly right. I don't believe everyone calls your show is a liar. They're not. These things are stuff that happens.
1: These things do happen.
4: Yeah.
1: I appreciate your call, sir. I thank you for the call. I mean, how can you be? How can you listen? And then how can you say there is nothing? When we die, we just simply pass into blackness, into nothingness. That this life all goes for naught. That the energy that is our being beyond our physical bodies is not. Does not exist? I don't think so. No, I'm sorry, sir. You sound more like the gutless atheist you described. Or put more digestibly, an agnostic. Back to it we go, and on the wild card line, you're on the air. Good morning.
5: Good morning, Art. This is Judy, and I'm in Oregon.
1: Okay.
5: And I wanted to tell you that we live in a haunted house.
1: Oh, now you do?
5: Oh, yes, we do. We have for about 8 years.
1: Would you turn your radio off for us, please?
5: Yes. Matt, turn the radio off.
1: Yes, Matt. Extinguish it.
5: I'm sorry.
1: That's quite all right. All right, so in what form of manifestation do you get?
5: Well, when we bought it, it's actually an antique store, and we live upstairs. And when we bought it, I moved in before my husband did to get things straightened out. And the first day I was there, I went and was cleaning and everything, and it's on the second floor. And I went out the back door onto a porch area, and was shaking out some rugs, and all of a sudden the door slammed behind me, and it's a very large store, over about 8,000 square feet, so
1: mm-hmm.
5: I'm up there all by myself. It's getting dusk, and I couldn't get back in.
1: Oh, boy.
5: And it faces the river, so I don't have too many neighbors. Finally, I did notice somebody next door about 20 minutes later walking around, and I'm yelling and screaming to him to come help me get out.
1: Sure.
5: Back inside. So he did come around and jump the fence, and I had left a door open downstairs, found his way upstairs, and lo and behold, he says, "How did you get out there?" And I says, "Well, I went out through the door. I have a deadbolt on that door," and he had to open the deadbolt to get me in. So, and that was the first of many, many experiences. And
1: well, I've always wanted to ask somebody this, and so I'm going to ask you.
5: Yes.
1: Why, pray tell, are you still there?
5: Well, they're not anything but pranksters. I'm not afraid of them.
1: So it's more of a sort of a pulling tricks on you kind of deal.
5: Yes, yes, because another incident was downstairs we have things like, you know, the Jim Beam decanter bottles. We
1: oh,
5: sell
1: yes.
5: those as collectibles. And we went down, and it's on a cement floor. And one morning we went down, and there was six of them in a circle on the floor, about 4 feet from the shelf.
1: Mm.
5: So things like that happen all the time, and people are there when they happen, too.
1: I wonder in the paranormal world what a circle of booze bottles means.
5: I don't know, but they're young people, and I'm sure they don't have ID cards.
1: Thanks for the call.
5: Thank you, Art.
1: You take care. Bye-bye. And I'm sure they don't have ID. East of the Rockies, you're on the air on Ghost to Ghost AM. Hi.
6: Hi, Art. This is Angela in Cheyenne, Wyoming.
1: Hello, Angela. How's Cheyenne?
6: Cold.
1: Cold. Yeah, I hear it's starting to get cold up there.
6: It is. There was a guy that called earlier, and he mentioned something about Effie Warren.
7: Yes.
6: I wanted to say it is haunted. I've heard several stories from out there.
7: About the airbase?
6: Mm-hmm. It's here in Cheyenne, and it is haunted.
7: Well, any place where many deaths have occurred, particularly a combative kind of death, is a place where spirits linger.
6: Yeah. I just wanted to plug that real quick, and then I had a story that I wanted to tell you.
7: Okay, real quick.
6: I guess about 6 months ago, my little brother came over to my house, and he was telling me that a friend of his, she was a young lady, newlywed, had two really, really young children, had just found out she had cancer, and she was going to be passing away soon. The doctor didn't give her more than about 2 weeks.
7: All right, I'll tell you what. That's a good cliffhanger. We're not going to be able to finish, so I'm going to put you on hold.
6: Okay.
7: And let you hold. You won't hear anything. Don't let it worry you. And we'll get back to you after the break, all right?
6: Okay.
7: All right. Stay right there in Cheyenne, where it's beginning to get cold. Would that be cold as in universal, or would that be cold as in cold spots? We'll be right back.

0: We continue with your calls to the Kingdom of Nye and Coast to Coast AM with Art Bell. Now here again is Art.
1: Like an orange tray cat sitting on a bed.
2: Hey there. It's Halloween.
1: Ain't got enough dough to pay the rent.
2: Have I freaked you out yet?

0: garbage can. From the high desert, where the moon hangs by about half. It's kind of eerie out there right now. This is Coast to Coast. Now, Ghost to Ghost. AM. And now back to our ghostly young lady. And you're back on the air again. Hello.
1: Hi.
0: Hi.
1: Okay. My brother was really devastated about this young lady when he found out that she was passing away. He was a friend.
0: All right, get into that telephone and talk up now.
1: Okay. Anyway, is that better?
0: That's a little better. You got to stay into it and talk. Project.
1: Okay. So my brother was friends with this lady, but I didn't know her. And my heart really went out to her, though, thinking that she was going to pass away and leave those two young children and her husband behind. And I kept thinking about her, and I couldn't get her out of my mind, like day and night for, say, 4 or 5 days. And I was standing in my bathroom, and I felt something really strange, like almost a finger or something going across the top of my head. And I put my hand up there, and there was some kind of like a sticky goo on the top of my head.
0: You'd been slimed.
1: That's what my husband said, too.
0: Well, he's got a good sense of humor.
1: I don't know if it had anything to do with her, but it was just really weird.
0: Well, it might have. But it's a good slime story, and I thank you for bringing it to us. We get one at least one every Halloween. There is something about ghosts or entities or whatever you want to call them that many times involves a kind of strange slime. So when they did Ghostbusters, they kind of did a play on that, but there's nothing to play with. West of the Rockies, you're on the air. Hello.
2: Hello, Art. How are you?
0: I'm okay.
2: I don't have an actual story, but actually I wanted to answer kind of a question you asked earlier about Ouija boards, like whether or not one could get them. And you might find this pretty scary, but apparently it's marketed by Parker Brothers. Actually, not like a couple days ago, I just saw a commercial about a bunch of kids playing Ouija board.
0: Really?
2: Yeah.
0: So it's that's fine. I guess you can get them if you want to get them. Go ahead. My advice is don't do it.
2: You don't have to tell me. Actually, I kind of think it's a stupid thing that they're doing. I'm an occultist myself, so I studied this field, and so
0: Look, it's just a board. If Parker Brothers wants to sell it, that's fine. It's like sitting down. It doesn't matter whether, in my opinion, whether it's a Ouija board or some other instrument that you're inviting, you're concentrating on, and you're consciously inviting an entity to you. You know not what you do. It's not like Monopoly. It's not like playing Monopoly where you're worried about getting a hotel to wipe the other guy out. You're sitting down to consciously invite an entity to direct you. It is not a good idea, whether it's a Ouija board or whether it's a Monopoly board or anything else. If the intent is to invite something in, you be damn sure you think hard about it before you invite something in you don't want to keep you company. First time caller line, you're on the air. Hello.
3: Hello.
0: Hi.
3: Yeah, I want to speak to Bart. Art?
0: This is Bart. Bart Simpson. Art. Turn your radio off, please.
3: Yes, I just did.
0: Mm-hmm. Okay, go right ahead.
3: Hi, Art.
0: Hi.
3: Yeah, I just, so weird. I just got, it's not really a ghost story. It's about my brother who died. And, he died like maybe about 5 years ago. And when he was younger, he had a car wreck, and I guess what you'd call it a near-death experience. He was in the hospital for a long time.
0: Yes.
3: I'm kind of nervous. I'm sorry.
0: I can tell. That's all right.
3: Yeah. I can feel his presence now. When he was younger, he had a near-death experience, and I think he... And since he lived, I always thought it was special, but he always said, like, you know, he's not special. He thought that it's like everybody had the power.
0: Well, why did you think he was special?
3: He was always interested in kung fu and the things like martial arts and the power of the martial arts contribute to extra strength and...
0: Well, I don't know about that, but it does, thank you, contribute to a concentration, and the martial arts focus you, and whenever you focus, you can run into something you might not expect. Here's an interesting fact that just showed up. Art, I just got off work, and it took me a while to settle down and a couple of stiff drinks so I can tell this to you. I've been home for about an hour now, and this is just exactly what happened. Let me start out. I work at a hospital emergency room. Consider myself a level-headed guy. I did not believe in ghosts, that is. Tonight I was riding my bicycle home from work. In point of fact, I was listening to you, reminiscing that it had been about a year since I'd been riding home at night, alone. It's been almost 1 year to the hour since my old riding buddy was killed while riding alone on this same street last year. We generally had rode together all the time. On this particular night, I'd called in ill, stayed home. My buddy Phil was run over by a drunk driver, not found for an hour or more, and died en route to the hospital. His bloodstains still mark the curb where his head struck, snapping his lower neck. Tonight, while riding home, I became aware of a feeling of having something like the sound of a car tire behind me, and yet there were no cars on the street. I kept hearing the sound, kept looking around. The sound got so loud, I could hear through the radio. In other words, I was listening to the radio. I finally took off the headphones, stopped, and looked down the street. I saw Phil standing on his back next to me. As fast as light, I got on my bike and sped home. Phil stayed with me until I reached the crossroads where he died. I swear, I saw him, big as life. I can't tell you if I was having a 60s flashback or not. West of the Rockies, you're on the air. Hi. Hello there.
4: Hello.
0: Yes, sir.
4: Art.
0: Yes.
4: I wanted to give you a little story about my experience with the Ouija board.
0: All right. Where are you?
4: This is Dan from Fairbanks.
0: Yes, Dan.
4: I was about 18, just graduated from high school, and this girl and I were playing with the Ouija board one night, and didn't think much of it, and I went home, and woke up the next morning, and I had a big antique Chinese mirror that sat on my dresser. It was probably 3 foot by 4 foot, probably weighed about 60 or 70 pounds.
0: Mm-hmm.
4: When I woke up, this mirror was sitting right at the foot of my bed on the floor, face down. Well, I didn't think much of it, except that I had a bunch of model cars that I had collected and built, and some bottles of cologne and stuff sitting on top of my dresser, and nothing had been disturbed, which meant that for this mirror to get where it was, it would have had to have been lifted up off of the dresser, over everything that was on the dresser, moved about 2 feet from the dresser, turned at a 90-degree angle, and laid face down on the floor. Well, and that next night, we played with the Ouija board again. Went home, went to bed. Early in the morning, about 2 or 3 o'clock in the morning, I hear this big, loud crash. I wake up, the mirror's in the same position on the floor, in the same exact spot, with the mirror broke into 100 or so little pieces, and everything on the dresser was laying all over the floor. Needless to say, that was the last time I ever touched a Ouija board.
0: Good for you. Thank you very much. Again, you invite things in when you do that, and you don't know what you're inviting in. It's like opening a door to a world where things exist, good and bad. Do you invite strangers into your home? Do you call on the street when somebody passes and invite them into your home, not knowing them? No. Then why would you want to do it with a Ouija? East of the Rockies, you're on the air. Hi.
5: Hi, Art. This is Robert from New Orleans.
0: Hello, Robert.
5: First, let me say I got your book yesterday.
0: Oh, you did.
5: I am very, very happy.
0: Is that, tell everybody, I've really not been soliciting comment yet, but is that one quality book or what?
5: Oh, yes, sir, it is. It's much better than I thought it would be.
0: Well, there you are. I'm glad to hear it. We'll do a day later this week and solicit comment. Anyway, it is Ghost to Ghost Night.
5: Okay, Art, in New Orleans, I guess you know we bury people above ground here.
0: I've heard.
5: Right. Well, my grandmother's buried in one of these old cemeteries.
0: Yes, sir.
5: We go and we clean them out every so often, you know, clean up around them and weed them. And me and my younger son will go walking and looking for the dates on each one of these tombs. As we're going through one day, we notice that a couple of them have been broken into. So we start looking into them, and we're seeing that, you know, the bodies have been disturbed, the caskets are open or broken or chipped out in corners.
0: Oh, boy.
5: As we go to one of the oldest ones, which is about a block down from my grandmother, it was an 8-year-old girl who died during the time that there was a bad scarlet fever going around in New Orleans where thousands of people had died.
0: Yes, sir.
5: As I climb up to look in there, I notice there are two bodies in there, but these are recent bodies, like a day or two.
0: You mean like the people who had been desecrating?
5: Yes, that's exactly who they were. There was two of them, two young men, one face down and one face up. The one face up had an expression on his face like you've never seen in your life. I ran and told the keepers of the ground, and they called the police, and the police came and everything. And
0: wow.
5: 2 weeks later, I had called to ask, you know, what had happened to the guys. And it said, as far as I can tell, both guys had died of heart attacks. And the one who I saw, I'm sure, died of fright. And they said the coffin where the little girl had been in was, of course, opened. It was a metal coffin at the time. And they said they guessed they were robbing it at the time, and something happened that scared them to death.
0: Oh, my God, what a story. That's a true story?
5: Oh, yes, it's very true. My son talks about it all the time, and every Halloween, that's the first thing we start telling the rest of the family about.
0: Oh, well, thank you for sharing that with us. And, no, I really do mean that. Thank you. But that is a scary story.
5: Yeah, it was. So still bothers me once in a while.
0: We can only imagine what they saw.
5: I know what they saw. The little girl took her revenge when they tried to break into her coffin.
0: Thank you for the call.
5: All righty. Take care, Art.
0: Take care. West of the Rockies, you're on the air. Hello.
6: Oh, hi, Art.
0: Hello
6: there.
0: I'm
6: Mary from Bakersfield.
0: Hi, Mary. How you doing?
6: Oh, pretty good, but that one did scare me.
0: Oh, boy. Oh, boy.
6: I can just imagine that.
0: If mine
6: scared me, that one scared me more.
0: Now,
6: right. This happened when I was about 18, 19. It was about 3:30 in the morning, I guess, and it was winter time.
0: Kind of like about now.
6: Well, no, it's not cold up here yet.
0: No, I meant the time. It's a little
6: before
0: 4.
6: Mm-hmm. And I was asleep in bed, and I woke up, and I was sleeping on my left side, and all of a sudden I woke up, and I turned over to my right side, and I was facing the door of the bedroom, and being cold, I had the habit of throwing the covers over my head. Well, I did that this time, and all of a sudden, about maybe 2-3 minutes passed, and I started getting scared, very, very frightened.
0: Mm-hmm.
6: And I tried to come out from under the covers, and I couldn't pull them off. And I mean, I clawed at them and just pulled, and I couldn't.
0: Oh, I wouldn't like that.
6: And all of a sudden...
0: Covers are supposed to protect you.
6: Well, these didn't.
0: Well.
6: Since then, I've never slept with the covers on my head ever since then. There was a scream in my ear, just a shrill scream, that my head just, you know how you feel when you've been screamed in your ear when you were small before, you know, kids?
0: Sure.
6: And my head just, it just vibrated the way that scream. And I tried to call my father, and I'd open

0: get out and the covers wouldn't come off.
1: They would not. I know, they just would not come off. And like I said, I still do not sleep under with my head under the covers anymore.
0: I can't say I blame you, but it's like, gee, there's nowhere to hide.
1: Well, hide under the bed. There's no place. Get underneath the bed or someplace.
0: Well, look, I appreciate your story. It is unlike any I have ever heard. And I'm afraid it's going to have to be the topper for the for the day. I'm afraid,
1: well, I'll be.
0: You know, the night just kind of flew by, as it were.
1: Well, I've been trying for quite a few years to get in. This is the first time I managed.
0: You've been trying for years?
1: Well, about 4 or 5 years.
0: I kind of wish you wouldn't say that. It discourages people.
1: Oh, it shouldn't, because I finally got through.
0: Well, see, there you are. All right.
1: Goodbye.
0: All right. Well, wait a minute. There's a tradition here.
1: Oh.
0: With our last caller.
1: Oh.
0: You get to say, good night, America.
1: Oh, good. Good night, America.
0: Bye. Take care. Well, it has been fun and a little scary. But you tend to get what you ask for, and I wanted scary stories, and y'all did not disappoint me. That last one from New Orleans kind of got to me, though. At any rate, again, I want to remind you to get a copy and archive of this program, stripped of the commercials, with only the frightening content remaining. You can call 1-800-917-4278. 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Thank you all who joined us during the night. And all I guess I can say is... from the high desert. Good night, America.

From the high desert in the great American Southwest, I bid you all good evening and good morning. From the Hawaiian Tahitian Island chains, eastward over flyover country to the Caribbean and the U.S. Virgin Islands, south into South America, north to the pole, and worldwide on the internet. This is Ghost to Ghost AM. This morning, ladies and gentlemen, we're going to do something just a little bit different. Ghost stories, real ones, from all of you, all night long. I've been doing this on this program, if I can remember to call it the right name, Ghost to Ghost AM. I've been doing this for years and years and years at Halloween. Now, on the West Coast or Hawaii, you're probably saying this is not yet Halloween. Points eastward are well aware it is now Halloween. The bulk of the program, in whatever time zone you reside, save perhaps Hawaii, will be on Halloween. Now, when I do a ghost show, I do a serious ghost show. That's all we talk about. That's all we do is tell ghost stories. Real ghost stories, because ghosts are real. That is my attitude about it. It has been for years. I've heard too many stories to believe otherwise. What creates a ghost? What is a ghost? I don't know. I just know that there really is something out there. And so, as a traditional item on this day of the year, we do nothing but tell ghost stories. And if this is you, we could have a guest. There are many, many experts out there, people who would like to come on Halloween. But I don't do that. I restrict it to all of you. And I hope you will respect the fact that what we're looking for are serious and real stories of ghosts. Now, there certainly is something out there. I don't know what creates them. It seems as though unsuspected or surprising quick death will cause somebody to stay on. It seems as though unrequited love

0: causes somebody to stay on. And then there are literally myths that seem to continue. And tonight, during the night, we will talk about all of those and more. So, Ghost to Ghost coming up tonight. Happy Halloween. All right. Back in 1989, my husband and I moved into an old house built back in the 1880s here in Ashland, Oregon. The house had been a rental for many years prior to moving in. The landlord never mentioned anything strange occurring. Shortly after we moved in, our daughter was born. She was very ill, was hospitalized for a couple of months. When we finally brought her home, she needed oxygen support, plus the assistance of a heart monitor. As her bedroom was small, we moved her crib into the living room in order to accommodate the medical equipment. Every night I slept on the sofa next to her crib to keep a close eye on her. One winter night, at about 1 a.m, I woke up, as I usually did at that particular time, to check on her. As I was sitting up, the rocking chair next to my daughter's crib began to rock back and forth by itself. My terror and shock was further intensified when the chair continued to rock faster and faster. It was almost as if whoever or whatever sitting in the chair was enjoying rocking. Although paralyzed with fright, I was able to yank the covers back over my face. That's what I do. Of course, hoping that when I looked again, the whole thing would be, you know, just a dream. After about 5 minutes, it seemed more like an eternity. I peeked out from under the covers, only to find the chair still rocking by itself. Needless to say, I was so frightened I kept the covers over my head for the remainder of the night. Fortunately, my daughter never did wake up. She slept through the entire episode. Since that night, other explained things began to manifest. After coming home from a weekend trip, my husband and I found our daughter's framed baby pictures standing straight up on their sides, placed on the very edge of the shelf above the fireplace. If the pictures had been moved forward even an eighth of an inch more, they would have toppled. One afternoon, I was sitting at the kitchen table paying some bills. All of a sudden, my daughter's baby monitor began to pick up strange rustling noises coming from the room where she was taking a nap. The noises sounded as though someone or something was wearing heavy clothing that moved or shifted when they walked. When I went to check on her, I found her sound asleep in the exact position she'd been in when I put her down for a nap. Nothing in my daughter's room could logically explain the odd noise. Since this was the middle of the summer, we had our windows shut, the air conditioner on all day long. My daughter did not have any blankets on her either. When I went back to the kitchen, the monitor began to pick up the same peculiar sounds. Other times, mainly in the evening, my husband and I would see a white mist or a cloud float across the ceiling in the living room above the fireplace. On several occasions, late in the evening, my husband and I would hear the voices of two elderly women talking. The voices came from the bathroom. Every time my husband got up to investigate, the voices ceased immediately. To make a long story short, we decided we didn't want to raise our child in this already occupied house. On the very last day we were there, a strong, almost sickening sweet aroma encompassed the area on both sides of the front door. As the day progressed, the smell became stronger, almost to the point that it was nauseating. Interestingly, the current residents have not reported anything unusual, and fortunately, our unwanted house guest didn't seem to follow us to our new home. Sincerely, Sherry in Ashland, Oregon. The above story is true, and she supplies her phone number. That's a haunted house. So, there are people that are haunted. There are people who see ghosts. There are ghosts that occupy houses and places of business. Because they are real. I think a lot of people don't want to believe it. But they are real. Here's another one for you, Art. In 1963, I bought a painting in an antique store of an 18th century lady. The painting has hung in my living room ever since. But when events do demand, she takes an active role. That's right, an active role. In 1970, when my youngest daughter was a few months old, we moved into Army quarters at Fort Bragg, just a few doors from Dr. McDonald's, a few days after the murders. At night, I always shut Peggy's door, turned out her light. Every morning, I found the light on, the door back open, the painting askew on the wall, as if she was protecting the baby. Before my father died, my mother went into the living room and looked at Henrietta, as we call her, and came out saying the painting's eyes were so sad she couldn't stay in the same room. Before my mother died, Henrietta developed a slight crack in her face, just below one eye, like she had been crying. And I could really go on and on and on. I've been sent many of them. Here, I'll do one more. Hey, Art, here is a true story about my cousin and her son. At the time, my cousin's bedroom was upstairs while the son's was in the basement. One night, the son was having a dream, during which he walked upstairs, entered his parents' bedroom, saw his parents covered in blood, and when he looked down, a gun was in his hands. At the very same time, my cousin was having a dream in which she dreamed her son was coming in her bedroom and shooting her and her husband. That dream scared her so badly, she woke up, headed down the stairs to her son. Guess what? She met him coming up the stairs, no gun in his hands, but both were scared and fell down crying in each other's arms. A gun was kept upstairs, and the son knew where it was. Was something driving him toward the gun? Was something protecting the family? Your guess is as good as mine. Dennis in Kansas City, can you imagine that? A mother and a son having an identical dream of murder that came that close to consummating. You tell me what that is. That is the spirit of it, if you will. And if you have a ghost story that you would like to share with the rest of the nation, we would love to hear it. And again, all I ask is that as I approach it, you too approach it in a serious vein, because this is a very serious subject. And this is the annual show we call Ghost to Ghost. So if you have a ghost story for us, pick your line and come ahead now. Here we go. Let's see what we can find throughout the night hours, the dark hours. East of the Rockies, you're on Ghost to Ghost AM. Hello there. No, you're not. Wildcard line, you're on the air, Ghost to Ghost AM.
1: Hi, Art. This is David in Bakersfield.
0: Hi, David.
1: True story, 1984. It was around 84. I went down to Long Beach to visit my friend. She was at USC in pre-med. And while I was down there, she took me on a tour of the Queen Mary.
0: Oh, yes.
1: And I had never been to the Queen Mary and just had, you know, seen it in movies and stuff, never heard anything about it before at all. So we go on the tour.
0: Mm-hmm.
1: And when I go into museums or things like that, I always go where you're not supposed to go. So I got her and I said, let's go over the, you know, the little rope railing. And we went down. And down at the bottom of the boat is a swimming pool, but it was empty. And you go down the stairs, and we were down there. And Brenda's the type of girl that, she's a doctor now, and she's very scientific and never believed in God, never believed in anything you couldn't see. And I had always been the kind of the psychic one, if you know what I mean. And I didn't feel a thing. And we walked down to the pool, and she stopped, and she said, I feel strange. I feel something weird. And I that was very strange for her to even think that, let alone say it. That's something that I would say.
0: Right.
1: So we go down, and we're just walking around the pool, and we look up, and there's a catwalk up there, a balcony, and there is a man in coveralls, blue coveralls, with red hair and a red beard, and he's just walking there. And I thought, oh, well, now we're in trouble because we're not supposed to be down here.
0: Mm-hmm.
1: So I kind of just waved and said hi, and he just kept staring straight and just was walking. And I thought, well, okay, great, maybe he didn't see us. So I grabbed her, and we hid around the post there. And I peeked right around the corner. He was in the middle of the catwalk, so, I mean, it's long, and I peeked right back around. The guy was totally gone. About a year later, I'm watching some special on TV about the Queen Mary, and they had some actor portraying this certain spirit, and it was the exact same guy that they had described, that he was crushed to death or something.
0: Yes.
1: And I called her up, and I said, turn on the TV. The guy who disappeared on this, is him.
0: There he is. All right. Thank you very much for that. Well, exactly. So he proves my point. You see, people, souls, maybe we ought to call them souls, who are abruptly terminated when even they don't expect it, don't seem able to find their way to where they ought to be going. Instead, they remain, or seem to remain, acting out as if from the damned, this surprising end to their life, like a big tape loop. I guess all we can hope for them is that it's not really them, that it's some sort of weak echo of an unexpected death. First time caller line, you're on the air. Hi.
2: Hey, Art.
0: Hello.
2: This is Fred from South Pasadena.
0: Yes, Fred.
2: Hey, I have a great ghost story.
0: Let her rip.
2: Scared the heck out of me. When I was about 18, I moved to Ravenna, Ohio. And I moved in with some people who told me, the lady told me she'd been a witch for some time. And Ravenna was where all the real witches from Salem moved to.
0: Okay.
2: And,
0: I mean, it's not every day that somebody admits to you, I'm a witch.
2: Yeah. And she told me some things that scared me. She told me a lot of things about things that happened to me when I was a kid, so it was very strange. She's a nice person.
0: She knew about you.
2: Yes, she did.
0: Okay.
2: And But she said, you know, a lot of weird things happened there. All the real witches of Salem had moved to Ravenna, Ohio. And but
0: why Ravenna, Ohio?
2: She never told me that. But there were weird things that happened there.
0: Like what?
2: Big hives of bees stinging people, and just that was one of the things that I read.
0: Yes, I believe you, sir, and I believe in a kind of a magic, which witchcraft really is,
2: mm-hmm.
0: at least the form you're talking about.
2: Sure.
0: And I believe there are curses. I believe it is possible to affect people. One person's mind can indeed affect another in a negative way. We talked about that the other night with Brad Steiger, and he said, absolutely. Absolutely. So there are people who practice and play with that power. It is dark stuff indeed. East of the Rockies, you're on the air.
3: Hey, I've got a ghost story for you.
0: All right, that's what we want. Where are you calling from?
3: Janesville, Wisconsin.
0: Wisconsin, all right, go right ahead.
3: When I was about 15 years of age, I lived over in southwestern Minnesota near Pipestone.
0: Yes, sir.
3: And they've got an Indian reservation, you know, around that area. And a bunch of friends and I were out camping, and we're kind of around by a small little lake. And during the night, we started hearing, you know, horses and these sunrise. And so, I mean, we got up, we're out looking around, and we didn't see anything. And I stopped to lean up against a tree to light up my cigarette, and all of a sudden I hear this poop right next to my ear.
0: Hmm.
3: Well, I took off, you know, all of us scared out of our wits. We don't know what's going on. And the next morning we went back, and I went to the same tree, and I pulled an arrowhead right where I heard it hit.
0: Wow. You mean it was the thump of an arrowhead hitting?
3: Yes. And...
0: and that's all that was left in the tree was the arrowhead itself, not the...
3: Right. The arrow had apparently broken off through the ears. And... it gets better.
0: Yes?
3: We also were, you know, searching around the area, and we found a couple tomahawk heads.
0: Yes.
3: A bunch more arrowheads. Actual part of an arrow. And we went and saw one of the tribal men... for the Dakota tribe.
0: Yes.
3: And they said there was a battle there, and a lot of the Native Americans were slaughtered there.
0: You know, it was a time flash. I mean, you were in a time flash. They occur. And particularly in areas like that. And for a moment, just an instant, you were part of it.
3: Either way, it scared the heck out of all of us.
0: What do you think that means? What do you think that means about death? I mean, you know, because you experienced it, so have many others. You were actually part of it for a minute. I mean, it's like either time caught up with you or you went back in time. I have no way of knowing what,
3: right,
0: you know.
3: Do we,
0: but you were part of it. So what does that say about the nature of death? That we don't really exactly die? That events never really are done with? That they just keep repeating themselves again and again?
3: Yeah, that's the only thing I can think of is what the shaman said also. We talked to him also. He took, you know, a couple of the tomahawks that we found.
0: Well, it's something to think about. I thank you for the story, my friend. And you're in the spirit, all right? This, from the high desert, is Halloween and Ghost to Ghost AM. I broadcast from Nye County, Nevada. Nevada has an interesting history. Nevada, as a state, was born on Halloween. Did you know that? Nevada was born on Halloween. Tomorrow, in addition to being Halloween in this time zone, another 22 minutes, is Nevada Day. So, that's right, we are in the state that was born on Halloween. And perhaps that's why Nevada has the highest per capita murder rate, suicide rate, cancer rate in the country. Haven't you ever wondered? And here in Nye County, specifically in Wild West Nye County, we still have brothels. You know what a brothel is, right? It's a place where women sell themselves, here, legally. And I'm going to tell you a brief but true story about one of Nye County's brothels. I won't name it. They're a neighbor. The brothels are large. They are kind of catacombs of dimly lit hallways and small rooms where girls service their clients. This isn't ancient history, this is modern history. In one of the brothels, there has long been a ghost. Its name is Harold. It's a female ghost. Don't ask me why the name is Harold. But Harold has been in this brothel for as long as anybody can remember. Has been seen by wave after wave and shift after shift of working girls, and there is a long legend that is held to be true that those who see and are able to touch Harold's red dress will have $1,000 night. And that has been long proven to be true. Who is Harold? Don't know. Why does Harold inhabit that place? Again, I don't know. I'll leave that up to you. But I'm giving you a true story. It's here in Nye County, Nevada, close by. East of the Rockies, you're on the air. Good morning.
4: Good morning. By the way, I'll be pleased to tell you that I am ordering a the Lexicon, the
0: Levitron.
4: Right, Levitron. Oh, my word, I got back to... Anyway, I'm ordering one for my nephew for Christmas.
0: Well, you'll enjoy it. It works.
4: Yep.
0: Where are you calling from, sir?
4: Warner Robins, Georgia.
0: All right. Do you have a ghost story for us?
4: South of Macon.
0: Mm-hmm.
4: Sir, I'm going to preface what I'm saying because this is a story that happened to my father, who is now deceased. My father was born in 1898. Mm-hmm. Outside of a very, very small town of Knoxville, Georgia.
0: Yes, sir.
4: And he was about 4 miles out of town on a farm. And there was a stretch of road there that runs between Knoxville, Georgia, and over to what is now I-75, 20 miles away, at a little town called Byron. And certain portions of this road were considered to be haunted. Now, the strange thing about it is, after the road was paved in 1923,
0: yes, sir,
4: all the haunting ceased.
0: That is odd. I can understand that a road, after all, people are killed on roads, on corners, particularly dangerous areas, passing zones, all that sort of thing.
4: Yeah, there's a great assortment of stories called almost, in fact, somebody wrote them up years ago called Crawford County Tales. Mm-hmm. But anyway, this is my father, when he was about 10, 11 years old, was riding with his father, his younger brother, and a black man who worked on the farm with him.
0: Mm-hmm.
4: Back from town, headed home.
0: Yes, sir.
4: And as they crossed this, what they call Culpeper Creek, they saw ahead that a woman was walking in the middle of the road. Now, this was not unusual in the country in about 1910.
0: Sure.
4: And she wore the very typical, very country dress, the long, long gingham dress, and she had a bonnet on, and in her arm was a market basket. Very common sight. Well, as they pulled up behind her, my grandfather kind of clucked to the mules and stuff and reined them back in so that, you know what I mean, when you got two mules pulling the wagon, you have the wagon tongue in the middle.
0: Well, sure.
4: Yeah, and so that the wagon tongue would not shift out as it does tend to sway and hit the woman, in the back.
0: Yes, sir.
4: And as he pulled the reins back and all four of them witnessing, the woman completely vanished. Completely vanished.
0: Yes.
4: If
0: I had to bet, I would bet she had been killed on that road.
4: It's very possible. That was at least, I know of, oh my gosh, I even had an uncle who committed suicide on that road. He was a mail carrier, a rural mail carrier, and he pulled up on the top of one of the higher hills, parked his car, shot himself through the head, and then rolled on down the hill.
0: Well, there's a thing about places. I don't know what it is, but there is a thing, sir, about places. I appreciate your call. I appreciate your story. And of particular interest is that this haunting went on until the road was paved. Now, what does that tell us about the nature of hauntings? How could a paving stop it? First time caller line, you're on the air. Good morning.
5: Happy Halloween, Art. This is Jan in Las Vegas.
0: Well, happy Halloween to you.
5: Yes, I have a true life ghost story for you. I happened to me when I was about 17 years old.
0: Okay.
5: I had a little boy. And I moved back in my parents' house, and they just recently moved into a house here in Las Vegas.
0: Mm-hmm.
5: I'm not going to give you the address or anything.
0: Thank you, don't.
5: And my mother, after I moved into this house, they told me they heard voices. They heard a voice of a little boy, and he was always in the backyard saying, "Where's my grandpa?"
0: Mm-hmm.
5: And one night, my mother was coming downstairs to check on me and my son, and she saw a little boy run across right in front of the stairs. She yelled for my father. My father came downstairs with a baseball bat. And nobody was there. Well, about 3 days after this, I recently put my son down for a nap, and I just got done doing laundry, and I folded all of his clothes. I went in there to put a load of laundry into my room, and all his clothes was unfolded.
0: Huh.
5: And so about a week or so after that, my little brother was also living at home with my parents at the time, and my son woke up, and I looked up the end of my bed, and I thought it was my little brother standing at the end of my bed, and I asked him to go get me a bottle. And I just glanced that back down with my son, and I looked back up, and he was gone.
0: He was gone?
5: He was gone. And then my son passed away in November.
0: I'm sorry.
5: And I went back home to my parents' house, and I was asleep in bed, and I woke up, and the little boy was standing there looking over to where my son usually slept, because he slept with me.
0: Right.
5: And he looked at me and he goes, "Where's the baby?" And I was going to say, "Well, sweetie, I'm sorry, but my baby died today." And he looked at me and goes, "I'm sorry." He goes, "My grandpa died too." And that was the last time I saw him.
0: Wow.
5: And a few weeks after that, a neighbor of mine, she lived in the neighborhood since it was built. And I was asking her if a little boy ever lived there. And she told me about how a little boy came to spend the summer with his grandparents. And he was out playing in the road, and he got hit by a car. And they never heard about anything about the house or anything else. But after that, I mean, he was a very friendly ghost. He never really bothered us or anything. He just played, like, playful little pranks. Now, he was a little boy about 8, 9 years old. And, like, he'd sit there and rattle somewhere and stuff like that. And you'd walk through the house, and you'd feel cold spots through the house or anything. But
0: yes.
5: he was very nice, you know.
0: Well, I don't know what that tells you, but there are... There certainly are things that remain. I mean, it's not the end of life. One way or the other, things continue.
5: Yeah.
0: And I'm sure that may comfort you somewhat. In a lot of ways, many of these stories are verification of life after death.
5: Oh, yes. I really believe. I believe my son's in heaven and everything else. But this little boy, I mean, he was constantly looking for his grandfather, and you know, I was kind of hoping that someday, you know, hopefully he would find his grandfather and he'd find his way over.
0: I understand. I very much appreciate the story. Thank you. Sure. We go on. To where and to what, I don't know. Some may remain. But what you will hear tonight will be a consistent thread indicating there is obviously something that comes after this life. Wildcard Line, you're on the air. Hello.
6: Hey, Art, how's it going?
0: It's going fine.
6: All right, this is Tony from Las Vegas.
0: Hi, Tony. 2 Las Vegas calls in a
6: row.
0: Yes, sir.
6: I got a couple spine tinglers for you.
0: Let her rip.
6: Okay, well, there's this park outside of St. Louis called Rockwoods.
0: Yes, sir.
6: And it's an old miner's place, bus silver joint, you know.
0: Mm-hmm.
6: And we went out there one night. You're not supposed to.
0: Of course not.
6: But we do, just to have fun as teenagers.
0: Of course.
6: And we were sitting down, just relaxing, enjoying ourselves, you know, just because it's scary out there, you know. It was around Halloween, too.
0: Mm-hmm.
6: But we looked over, and there was nothing. It was dark.
0: Would you turn your radio off, please?
6: It's, okay, yeah, hold on. Can you hold on?
0: Oh, yes. I'd rather hold on than have the radio going. It's simply too confusing for all concerned to have it going on in the background. So have it close so you can turn it off right away when you get on the air.
6: Yeah, I'm here.
0: All right, sir, go ahead.
6: And the skyline you could see because there was enough moonlight. It was very dark everywhere else, though.
0: Sure.
6: Like within the valleys and the tree line and all that.
0: Right.
6: It's darker than all get out. And some dogs and other animals seemed to be barking. There was dogs barking, animals in the background over the hill. They had like a miniature zoo there at this park.
0: Mm-hmm.
6: Had like timber wolves and whatnot in it. And they were all barking. And the neighborhood dogs that were outside of the park limit, you could hear them too. They're all going wild. All going crazy.
0: I think animals sense things.
6: So we were kind of concerned about that. Like, what are they doing? Looking for somebody out here?
0: Sure. Or what's disturbing them? Yeah, right.
6: And then a light came over the top of the hill. We thought it was maybe one of the, you know, searchers or whatever. We assumed that there was somebody out there making a ruckus near us. Because the dogs were so close, and they were barking very loudly.
0: Yes.
6: This light came over the hill, and we thought at first, you know, hey, no big deal. It's just maybe a park ranger. It could be anything.
0: Sure.
6: We thought it was a flashlight, you know, initially.
0: Mm-hmm.
6: Well, it was coming down the hill, and it seemed to be passing through the trees as if it was, you know, down like about the size of a man.
0: Right.
6: Be walking.
0: Right.
6: About 200 about 100 yards away on the valley hill. And he was coming down. Kind of slowly, like a man walking.
0: Yes.
6: The light was about the size of a basketball, we started to notice. So we figured, hey, that's a pretty big light, you know? This guy's got a big light out here.
0: Yeah.
6: And we were getting concerned maybe we should get up and go. You know, maybe he's going to kick us out of the park if it's a park ranger, which we weren't sure of. When it got to the bottom of the hill, the dogs were still barking, needless to say. And when this guy got to the bottom of the hill, the light went off. Then it came back on.
0: Hmm.
6: And figured, what's he doing? He's trying to scare us out of the park or something, you know,
0: right.
6: Just playing games. Then it started to generally go back up from where it came. I noticed something strange about this light, though, when it came back on. It was going back up the hill, same kind of way it came down. It was pointed towards us because it wasn't getting elliptical, you know, it was pure round. It wasn't elliptical.
0: I understand.
6: And so it was like maybe facing us or it was three-dimensional.
0: So what do you think it was?
6: Well, when it started going up the hills, I noticed another thing. There weren't any trees passing by it this time.
0: So it had to be above the tree line.
6: Well, we didn't figure that out really right away because we were just not thinking things like that. When it got to the top of the hill, it didn't go over the ridge like it initially appeared on the ridge, but
0: yes.
6: It went above the ridge. You could see the skyline, the stars in the background. It was about the size of a basketball. It went up slowly as it walked up, you know, went up the hill. There's nothing around the light. The light did not blind you like a normal bright light that would be facing you.
0: So what do you think it was?
6: It stopped, then it took a right, and it started to move slowly, like a moth to light, and it moved on. When it did that, we all got up, and we took off running to the car, needless to say, we got the heck out of there. That's one story, and that was, that really got the hair on our back.
0: So you have no idea what it was?
6: I assume it was an entity or a ghost, you know, but I'm not a big ghost believer, but now I am after that. And another incident that I had, that this one's really brief, I'll make it really brief. There was a lightning strike out one day during a storm out in front of my house.
0: Mm-hmm.
6: The lightning was really, it was a loud crash, and I ran out of the room, scared, you know, out of my wits. But before I ran out of the room, a small piece of the lightning, I forget what they call it, it's the physics of lightning, a small piece of the lightning came off and hit the lamp in the room. So I ran out on all fours. The next day, I went in that room to replace a light bulb because the lamp needed one.
0: I'm sure it did.
6: No lights. So I went, got a light bulb, and went up to put it on. There was no light in the room. Nobody was home that day. The light bulb fell out of my hand, hit the ground. I saw it. There was enough light coming in from the other room to where I could see the light bulb bounce a few feet. So I went and I looked for it. Couldn't find it. Got a flashlight. Looked through it for 2-3 hours. I looked for it. There was 2 radiators in there. I looked under them. Everything. There was no furniture in there because we were remodeling.
0: Okay.
6: I thought somebody was playing a trick on me.
0: So
6: I finally found the light bulb, and there was nobody home. It was jammed behind a radiator amongst the paneling that covers a radiator, and I checked it out, and there was no way it could have rolled under. The space underneath the radiator was not big enough for a light bulb to roll under. It was physically impossible.
0: I've got you. All right. Well, maybe it was some sort of force that lingered from that branch of the lightning that you talked about. It's hard to say. It's really hard to say. West of the Rockies, you're on the air. Hello.
7: Good evening, Art.
0: Good evening.
7: This is Chris from SeaTac.
0: Hi, Chris.
7: And I'm calling to tell you about an incident that happened when I was a teenager. About a sophomore in high school, my mother was teaching in a little town called Midvale, Idaho, between Boise and Moscow.
0: Sure.
7: Up in the mountains. And when we got up there that year for her to teach, there was no place for her to rent. But this big old house on a small farm was a big, long horse barn. And this was a very strange house. I guess it had been used as a hotel at one time. And so it had lots and lots of little rooms in it upstairs. And my brother slept downstairs in one room, my mother in another room. And all the cats and dogs stayed down there, but I chose to stay on the second floor in a little room next to a stairway that went up to a catwalk on top of the house, the square. And I had a window in my tiny bedroom on that side of the house, and one night it was real bright moonlight, and I took a chance to walk up on the catwalk to see, you know, it's so beautiful out in the valley and around. And I went back down and stepped into my bedroom and lay down on my bed. The moonlight was shining in real strong through my window underneath it. And
0: okay, we don't have a lot of time.
7: Okay, so. There was a boy sitting on the end of my bed. And
0: oh.
7: I thought, well, I never even had friends over, let alone boys. But I never thought anything strange about this at the time. And he started talking to me and he said, you know, he said, I slept in this room once. He said, I was riding for the Pony Express. And he said, and I was shot and killed.
0: Now, wait a minute. How could a boy be in a room where he shouldn't be in your house and you not think anything strange about it?
7: I didn't at the time, but the more I got to thinking about it later on.
0: I mean, why weren't you saying to yourself, what is this guy doing here?
7: I know, I should have, but I felt no uneasiness, no unrest. I was just listening sort of compassionately to him telling his story about how he had stayed there and he had been shot and killed.
0: Well, that should have tipped you off also.
7: So that he couldn't finish his run. But what really got me, made my hair stand on end, was, I turned over and went to sleep like nobody'd been there. And the next day, I went down to check my rabbits that were in the horse barn, you know.
0: Right.
7: And I reached up above a stall in order to step over some of my rabbits, and I pulled down a rusted old pistol.
0: Oh, you're kidding.
7: No.
0: Huh. I appreciate the story, dear. Thank you. I guess it may be that you would have to imagine that an entity has a way of putting the person it decides to be in the presence of at ease. There would be no other way to explain that. Otherwise, she should have been utterly startled. I mean, with somebody just appearing in your house where they ought not be, that is, at the very least, a break-in and something you would normally be immediately concerned about. But there may be a way that these things put you at ease so people don't have heart attacks, so that people don't die on the spot of fright. And believe me, it's possible to die of fright. So maybe in making their appearance, these entities have a way of calming you. I suppose one might suggest, as a spider may paralyze and calm its victim, and sort of store it and keep it for a while, but not with that same intent in mind. Otherwise, you'd have a heart attack and you'd die of fright. So you simply accept it and listen instead. Interesting. All right, this is Ghost to Ghost. Ghost stories all night long. When we return here in the Western time zone, it's going to officially be Halloween. As the stories continue, I'm Art Bell, and this is Ghost to Ghost AM.

0: Now, from the Kingdom of Nye, more Coast to Coast AM with Art Bell. Here again is Art.
1: On the first time caller line, you're on the air on Ghost to Ghost AM. Good morning.
2: Good morning.
1: How are you and where are you?
2: Hi, I'm Laura from Coolidge, Arizona.
1: All right, welcome to the show. What have you?
2: Oh, my friend told me this story. It happened about 7 years ago. She was sleeping with her husband, and her husband was a Native American, and you know they're kind of spooky or something. But anyway, they were sleeping, and she woke up. And
1: no, dear, they're spiritual.
2: Yeah, they're, okay. Yeah. And she woke up, and there was like a bull's head or a demon-looking thing hanging over her bed. And she heard a voice coming out of it that was not English. She couldn't understand what it was saying, but she was petrified. She said she couldn't move at all. And after a little bit, she was able to move. And she looked at her husband, and his mouth was mouthing the words. And the voice was coming from his mouth. So finally she was able to wake him. And when she woke him, he jumped out of bed.
1: Yes.
2: Told her that the devil was after her. And she told him that she saw it. So I guess they got a little bit of sleep that night.
1: Well, maybe spooky is a better word, actually, under the circumstances. That's really strange. So either he was possessed by or projecting that entity.
2: Something happened, but that's not it. So the next day she went to work next door for an old folks. You know, cleaning his house and stuff.
1: Mm-hmm.
2: And he went to work when she looked out the window and her trailer was on fire.
1: My God.
2: It burnt to the ground.
1: Oh, my God. Really?
2: Yes. I have the picture and the paper and everything. It came out in the paper, and they said it was an electrical fire. But they put another trailer on that property. They had the witch doctor come out and bless it.
1: I wouldn't rebuild on that property for all the tea in China.
2: No, I wouldn't either. I wouldn't either. My hair stood up on the back of my neck last year when I was listening to your Halloween show, and a lady called in and described practically the same thing that she had told me. And boy, I didn't sleep at all that night. I sat straight up in bed and...
1: Well, there's a good reason for that, you see. That's because these things are real.
2: Oh, I knew when she told me, I knew she was telling me the truth.
1: Mm-hmm.
2: She didn't lie.
1: I appreciate your call. Thank you. Now, you tell me, was he projecting that? Or was it something within him? I don't know. I'm not sure. And I'm not sure that was a ghost either. That may have been closer to pure evil. Wildcard line, you're on the air. Good morning.
3: Hi, Art.
1: Hello.
3: Hi, this is Diane in Hanford, the one with the frog story.
1: Oh, yes, Diane. Welcome to the show.
3: Well, hello. I have two really good ghost stories. One that happened in a small mining town in Ohio when I was a child. My aunt and uncle had rented a house. The old man that had lived in it was sent off to a nursing home against his will and swore that he would come back. Well, he died in the nursing home. They moved in, and strange things began to happen. They would smell cabbage boiling.
1: Hmm.
3: They would hear footsteps going down the hallway and the toilet flush in the middle of the night. And, of course, no one was there. Well, I went over to spend the night with my cousins. And my girl cousin and I woke up in the middle of the night to find two greyhounds standing in the bedroom with their leashes sticking straight up in the air.
1: Oh, that's bad.
3: We were like 5 or 6 years old.
1: Very bad.
3: So I left. I wanted to go home. What transpired after that was one night my aunt was bathing one of the children in the kitchen sink, and she looked out the back door, and there was a man standing there. And she kept calling to him to answer her. He wouldn't answer her, so she went and got the shotgun and fired point blank through the door. Well, the neighbor guy came running to find out what was going on, and, of course, there was no one there. When she gave the description, he described it as the old man that lived there. The next day, my aunt, why she didn't leave, I don't know, but the next day she had made the comment that she was going to go out and pick the grapes that were on the vines.
1: Yes.
3: And make some jelly. So she got up bright and early to go out and pick the grapes, and they were all withered on the vine.
1: Uh-huh.
3: They moved shortly thereafter.
1: I don't blame them. Thank you very, very much for the story. It's easy to say, if I was so scared by something that I would pick up a shotgun and fire blankly through a door, I'd be the hell out of there. But in reality, we have lives. Homes, apartments, places where we live and deposits and the real things of life, telephones, mail delivery, a million things that tie us to a place. So what we tend to do is rationalize what has occurred. Explain it away in our own minds so we don't have to do what we really think we ought to do, and that is get the hell out of there. On the other hand, two or three experiences may be more than enough. You might rationalize one, but not two or three. East of the Rockies, you're on the air. Good morning.
4: Good morning, Mr. Bell.
1: Hi, where are you?
4: I'm in Canton, Ohio. My name's Adam.
1: Okay, Adam.
4: Happy Samhain, by the way.
1: Thank you.
4: I don't know if this is going to be a real exciting story, but it's a real one anyway.
1: That's what counts.
4: Yeah. I remember this distinctly despite my age. I was only 5 years old. I was asleep at night, and I just woke up, and I really don't know why. I just, for some reason, just got up, and I was awake as if I'd, you know, gotten up on a regular morning.
1: Sure.
4: And I had lived with my grandparents in
1: the
4: same home.
1: Was this the middle of the night when you woke up?
4: Yeah, actually.
1: Okay.
4: It was more toward the middle of the night than the morning, and I got up, and then I just, didn't know why. I looked around, and I couldn't find my mother or anyone around. I went through the house and finally found all of my family members for some reason, and, you know, it was odd them being there that night, and they were all sitting around, and they all seemed, you know, really sad. And I asked what was wrong, and no one would tell me, so I got a drink of water like a good little kid and went to bed.
1: Mm-hmm.
4: And when I was asleep, I was trying to go to bed, and I looked up at some point and saw something at the foot of my bed. This is a very common story, I'm sure. It looked kind of greenish-white, and I just, you know, as a kid, you know, I just saw that, and I just, you know, got scared and just put the covers over my head.
1: Natural reaction.
4: And just sat there trembling.
1: Yes.
4: And, you know, and then, you know, as I started to calm down, I realized it looked like my grandfather for some reason. So I, like, peeked back out after a couple minutes,
1: yeah.
4: And there was nothing there. So I just, you know, I was a little kid, I was tired, you know, I just went back to sleep. So I woke up the next morning, and apparently what had happened is my grandfather had started feeling chest pains.
1: Oh.
4: And he had gone to the emergency room.
1: Your grandfather had been in the house or not? Did he?
4: Yeah, he lived with us,
1: okay.
4: Both of my grandparents.
1: I see, all right.
4: And he had gone to the emergency room. He had had chest pains, and he didn't want to go, but my grandmother got him to go.
1: Sure.
4: And he had gone down there, and he was in the emergency room, and it was his time to come up, and apparently he felt someone else there needed help more than he did. The person obviously was more ill.
1: Yes.
4: So he had them go ahead and go through. And finally, when they got to him, you know how things are in an emergency room, he walked in, and as he was walking in, he collapsed, and he was dead.
1: On the spot.
4: On the spot. So.
1: Well, he came to see you.
4: Apparently.
1: Yeah, he came to see you, sir. I appreciate the call. Thank you. He came to see you. There's a million stories like that. As you look into the question of whether there is life after death, this is one of the most repetitive kind of stories you will hear. Relatives, loved ones, family will die suddenly, and those close who had no idea that they were even in jeopardy will see them, because they will come to visit one more time. Proof? Something you can scientifically lay your hands on? No. Enough stories so you can believe it is true? Absolutely. West of the Rockies, you're on the air. Hi.
5: Hi, I'm calling from Wenatchee.
1: Well, welcome.
5: Washington?
1: Yes.
5: And I'm not sure if this is a ghost story, but it scared the heck out of me.
1: All right.
5: I was asleep one night, and I was having a nightmare that somebody was trying to kill me. And I tried to wake up because I knew I was dreaming. But mm-hmm. And then all of a sudden, I felt like somebody had just put their knee or pressure on the bed.
1: Oh.
5: And that just scared me so bad, and I was struggling really, really hard to wake up. And I finally was able to open my eyes, and there was no one on the side of the bed, but at the foot of the bed was, I could see a man from the waist up, but he was in light. It was like, it was a negative, where it should be light, it was
1: dark.
5: Where it was light, it was really bright.
1: I've got you.
5: And he was moving around. I could see the outline of his face and his features and all that, and he was moving around doing stuff, and all I could do was just, I kept saying, I don't want to know, I don't want to know, I don't want to know. And I looked over, and I had turned on my light, and I looked at my clock, and I looked back, and he was still there.
1: That's bad.
5: Yeah, I know. And I went to sleep. I was hoping I would forget it, and I have never been able to forget it, but I don't know what it was.
1: Well, how long did he remain? At some point, he had to go away, right?
5: Yeah, I don't know, several minutes.
1: You know what?
5: What?
1: You're lucky you weren't attacked.
5: I know.
1: Because that's what it may have been.
5: Well, do you know what happened, though, then about 5 months later? Because this happened last year. And then about 5 months later, I was sitting here in my dining room with my back to the sliding window.
1: Uh-huh.
5: And I kept thinking I was hearing something outside. And I sit here with my door open a little bit to blow the smoke out. And I got up to get a cup of coffee. And I went over and I sat back down. And all of a sudden, I just thought, oh, my God, I knew somebody was behind me.
1: Mm-hmm.
5: And I was just terrified. I got up and I went to get another cup of coffee, you know. And then I thought, I guess I better replace the lights on my patio. And I went out to my laundry room, which is right next to the slider, to get a light bulb. And when I reached over to turn on the light, there was a man there.
1: Oh, bad.
5: He had been within 5 feet of me. And the police came and they found his footprints all around my house. And I kept thinking, well, maybe it was just, maybe it was lucky. I don't know.
1: I appreciate the call. Thank you. Yes, creepy in both circumstances. What was that man at the foot of her bed? I don't know. But the pressure that she felt indicates that there could have been an attack. By a ghost? No. By an evil entity? Yes, possibly so. First time caller line, you're on the air. Hi.
6: Hi, I'm calling from Kelso, Montana.
1: Okay, welcome to the show. You're going to have to get close to the phone because you're not very loud.
6: Okay, thank you.
1: All right, go right ahead.
6: Thank you. Several years ago, we lived on a ranch, and we had a great big old house. It looked like almost like a plantation. We had a long pillars and everything, and it was kind of scary. One night,
1: like an old southern plantation house.
6: Yeah, it did. Yeah. It had, the top had like 5 bedrooms.
1: Oh, I know. I've lived in a house like that.
6: It had
1: an
6: old wood stove. You know, we had to chop wood for it and everything. And,
1: yes.
6: And really liked it, but it was spooky. One night, my mother had to leave, and she was going to be gone overnight. I had a girlfriend come stay with me.
1: Mm-hmm.
6: And we stayed up and watched TV till it was no more television, and we went upstairs. I had my bedroom upstairs, and it was a nice evening. It was summer, and it was moonlit night, and we're talking and laughing and telling stories, as girls will. And all of a sudden, I heard something outside, and there was an old tree had grown there, and it was real close to my window, some of the limbs, and I thought, well, the wind must have come up. It's knocking against that window, and we looked, and it wasn't. And I kept listening and listening, and I thought, well, that is a very familiar sound. And she said, well, what is it? And I said, oh, my God, it sounds like somebody's chopping wood. We had a wood pile right outside the
1: sure.
6: house there on the back,
1: sure.
6: by close to the back porch. And I chopped a lot of wood, but I knew what that sound was.
1: You bet.
6: And we just looked at each other. We were just, like, horrified. And I thought, well, we've got to go see what this is, you know. So we went downstairs, and I think she had a baseball bat, and I probably had a butter knife or something. And we walked outside this old porch and got to the end of it, and there was a very large, about a 500-gallon propane tank, a white one, at the end of this porch.
1: Oh, yes.
6: The sound is still continuing, only it's loud, and it's definitely something. It's chopping wood, and I'm going, oh, my God, you know. And so we were too scared to step off the porch and look around the house, and all of a sudden, the noise stopped, and we're just, like, frozen right there. And I looked over. We're looking towards the propane tank. The moon is just right, and all of a sudden, there's this long, dark shadow, and it's floating, and it's in the shape like of a person. It had a head and shoulders. It looked like a man's shadow, a very tall one, and it's floating across that propane tank towards us.
1: Bad.
6: And we screamed and ran to the door, and I grabbed the door, and she would shove me out of the way, and she grabbed the door, and we were out there like 5 minutes just trying to get in the house. We finally got in. We stayed awake all night. I was so scared. The next day we went out, and there was wood had been chopped, and it was thrown all over the barnyard and all over the yard, and it was I wish they'd have staffed it. That would have been nice.
1: Whatever in the hell was out there, it wasn't good.
6: No, it wasn't, and it was just, I never stayed there alone again without my mother there anyway, so.
1: Well, let me tell you, teenage girls are dangerous things.
6: Yeah.
1: They really are, and
6: yeah.
1: I've had a number of guests lately, all of which have confirmed that teenage girls project things.
6: Hmm.
1: Because they are so emotional, their hormones are raging.
6: Mm-hmm.
1: You know, I call it the Carrie syndrome.
6: Hmm.
1: But teenage girls project things.
6: Well,
1: and that may be what you did.
6: That might have been.
1: Or something may have been after you.
6: Right. Yeah, within that home, there were odd things that would happen. Sometimes I'd be at my room and someone would call my name and say, come here. And I would be like playing the guitar or something. And I'd say, well, didn't want to be bothered. And I'd say, what do you want? It sounded like my mother. Three or four times this would happen. I'd finally go downstairs disgusted. They wouldn't tell me, and there wouldn't be anybody in the house. It was
1: mm-hmm.
6: just me. So the old home had belonged to a very large family. They built it in the 1800s, and they were still there, I think.
1: Were you a pretty hyperactive teenage girl?
6: No, actually, I was very calm.
1: Inner emotions boiling.
6: Yeah, I was probably.
1: Well, there's been a lot of studies about teenage girls, I'm telling you. They project things. And so it may have been that, or it may be that you were very lucky not to have gone out there any earlier, lest you would have been the one chopped.
6: That's true. You know, we thought of that. We thought, oh, my God, you know, I'm glad we, you know, didn't go any further than the end of that porch. And but we were just terrified. I just, you know, stayed completely. I don't think we even went outside till. You know, the sun was completely up and it was warm. And
1: these things impress you for all your life, don't they?
6: Yes, it,

0: a voice so gruff.
1: I wouldn't eat you 'cause you're so tough.
0: It was the one-eyed one-horned flying purple people eater.
2: One-eyed one-horned flying purple people.
3: All right, this is Ghost to Ghost AM. It is all night long, nothing but your real ghost stories. And so back to it we go. First time caller line, you're on the air, top of the morning to you.
4: Yes, good morning, Art, and my mom says hello, too. We both love your show.
3: Hi to your mom, too.
4: Oh, okay, great.
3: She's right there. Where are you?
4: In Albany, Oregon.
3: All right.
4: And this has happened, 83, 84. I was in the Navy at the time, out in the middle of the Indian Ocean. On an aging oiler called the USNS Pacific.
3: I'll be darned.
4: And I was a signalman, and there was myself and another signalman. We're up in the signal bridge. The front part of the signal bridge is fairly open and spacious and everything, but the area in back was very narrow, and there's just like a small walkway. We were both sitting in what we call the signal shack, and in the back part area, and there's a doorway right in this room. And the ship being old and everything like that, I mean, there was no way. We ran this one up, down, sideways, whichever, trying to figure this one out afterwards, but and it could have been someone trying to play a trick, but we really don't think so, because we could hear anybody sneaking around.
3: Sure.
4: You know, I mean, it's just that type of a ship. But we were sitting there, and all of a sudden on this door, on this hatch, we start hearing this knocking, and it wasn't none of this, friendly, hi, how are you, open up the door, let me in type knock.
3: Sure.
4: It was a steady bang, bang, bang, bang, and it was like, made my willy hairs stand right on end.
3: Understood.
4: But we thought, we opened up the door and there was no one there. And, we thought, oh, hi, okay, someone's, playing a joke.
3: Messing around with us, sure.
4: Right. And, we're out in the middle of the ocean. It's bound to get boring. But the thing is that we didn't hear anybody wandering around. We looked up on top. We went running around. It's the middle of the night.
3: Well, ships are as likely a place as any for a haunting, maybe more likely than most.
4: Well, yeah, I was also on the forest ball, and we had, there was a big fire on there, and we had well over 100 and some people get killed.
3: I recall.
4: And, but the thing was is that we closed the door, and after looking around, and then it was like, 20, 30 minutes later, this, knocking came back, and, we started, it's like, calling out, knock it off, you guys, and it just kept on going.
3: Of course.
4: And I ran out I went out to the front part of our signal shack and went out another access door. My other signalman, he went out the other access door. We found not a soul. And we were supposed to have a what we call a sleeping mid-watch.
3: In other words, you came back at it from both directions to catch whoever it was.
4: Right. If there would have been someone up there, the only way they would have been able to get off of the bridge without being seen was to jump off of the bridge. And that would have, that was like about a 20-foot drop.
3: I've got you. So it was something, but you don't know what.
4: We looked around. Even for something, a loose wire or something like that, we never found anything. But it made for a few sleepless nights.
3: I'm sure it did. I'm sure it did, especially at sea, which is kind of an eerie thing anyway. Thank you very much for the call. It is a little eerie to be at sea. There's nothing around. Or is there?
5: This is CBC.
3: Wildcard line, you're on the air. Hi.
6: Hi, this is Art.
3: Yes, it is.
6: Yeah, hi, Art. My name's Tom, and I'm out here in Madison, Wisconsin. I'm a second-year law student.
3: Good, Tom. Welcome.
6: I'm originally from Kodiak, Alaska.
3: Ah, yes.
6: Yeah, and
3: we've got a lot of listeners up in Kodiak.
6: Yeah, my uncle might be listening up there in Anchorage right now. I don't know, but anyway.

0: this incident happened almost a year ago. It was in on October 24th, 1995.
1: Mm-hmm.
0: And I was at the law school. I was a first-year student, and I was talking with a friend of mine. He's also a law student. He's a minister, too. And we happened to be talking about heaven and hell and the afterlife, things like that. And
1: that invites it.
0: Yeah, it was kind of odd, because we
1: it's not
0: hadn't
1: odd.
0: Really talked much like that.
1: No, it's not odd. It invites it. Anyway, go ahead.
0: Okay, so the time rolled around, and it was about 4 in the afternoon, and I went to my civil procedure class here, which is kind of a boring class. It's just how to run a trial and do discovery, that kind of stuff.
1: Sure.
0: And I used to fall asleep in that class sometimes. I
1: understand.
0: And I was sitting there, and about a little ways into the class, I just kind of was getting real drowsy. And thought I was drifting off, and all of a sudden, about an arm's length in front of my seat, I kind of felt or saw, I don't know what it was, it's kind of, I don't know if I saw it or felt it, but it was at arm's length. It was about the size of a basketball, and I felt like it was my mother was there, and she was saying, hi, son, and then it was like she was saying, goodbye, son, and it was about a minute.
1: In the middle of a class.
0: And I didn't know if I was hallucinating or what, but I came to, and I was very alert at that point.
1: I understand.
0: And
1: the adrenaline suddenly pumping real hard.
0: real hard. And
1: yep.
0: It lasted maybe a minute or so.
1: Uh-huh.
0: The air looked a little swirly. It seemed swirly. I don't know if I really saw it or was just feeling it or what. But
1: yes.
0: At the end of that experience, which lasted maybe a minute or so, this thought entered my mind, and it said, well, when you get home, if one of your sisters called and says, and your wife says she was real upset, that was your mom visiting you in class. And
1: was your mom alive?
0: She was, and but she was in the terminal stages of cancer.
1: Oh, I see.
0: And as soon as I got home, my wife, Lisa, said, Tom, one of your sisters called, and she was real upset. She wants you to call her back.
1: Oh, boy.
0: It's funny, it was the same language that I heard in my mind, you know. And, so I...
1: You called?
0: Called up Teresa right away. What happened, Teresa? She said, Mom passed away about an hour and 15 minutes ago, something like that.
1: Yep.
0: And it was exactly the same time when
1: you
0: visited me in
1: class.
0: Yes,
1: in the middle of a busy but boring class.
0: Yeah, civil procedure class, and it was just...
1: There's no question in your mind, is there, that that was your mother?
0: No question, because I've never had an experience like that before since.
1: Yeah.
0: And it's just like she came and said, actually when she visited me, it was about an hour and 15 minutes after she had passed away, California time.
1: I've got you.
0: And it was beautiful, because I knew that she came. And the weird thing was, the night before that happened, I was just in terrible grief and just weeping and mourning, even before she passed away. And
1: you knew it was coming.
0: I guess I could feel it,
1: yeah.
0: But it just assures me that she's somewhere on the other side waiting for us, and we're going to be with her someday.
1: There is no question about it, sir. I thank you for the story, and there is no question about it. How many of those do you have to hear before you begin to conclude that this is real, that this life is not the end? We don't know what lays on the other side. There's no way to know that, but there's something. It's not a complete ending. It's not a great blank. It's not a dead-end street. There's something that goes on after this life. And how many of those stories do you have to hear before you begin to understand it is true? East of the Rockies, you're on the air. Hi.
2: Hello, Art.
1: Hi.
2: This one is, I've heard about the ghost tracks all through my life. And I've never been out there. I've heard, you know, several people that go out there. My daughter and her boyfriend, they went out there about,
1: Wait a minute. Where is out there and what are ghost tracks?
2: Okay. San Antonio, deep south San Antonio off of South Crescent Street. You might be familiar with it since you were down here for basic training.
1: Well, you're right, I was. But that was sort of like a hell on earth, as I recall it.
2: Okay. All right. They're called the ghost tracks. And I had my daughter research it. And it turns out that in the 1940s, on an afternoon, a school bus was taking some kids home that lived down in that area.
1: Right.
2: It was around the old missions, south around San Antonio River.
1: Oh, yes.
2: South of town. And what happened is, as they were going over the tracks into their little neighborhood, the dang bus stalled, and this darn train couldn't stop in time. They didn't have road crossings back then, track crossings and stuff, warnings.
1: Right.
2: And it hit the bus, and it killed the driver, I understand, and all the children that were left on the bus.
1: Oh, my.
2: So I had my daughter and her boyfriend show me how to get out there last Saturday just to go see, you know, before I gave you a call. And she researched it. And we went out there, and you go up across the tracks, and you can, I was very skeptical. I was looking at the lay of the land and everything.
1: Right.
2: And there's a level area right there in the road, and it's level all the way to the tracks. And you can see where the tracks are above the road. So I thought, okay. So I parked 30 foot away from the tracks, put my truck in neutral, and nothing happened. I said, about that time I pulled away, and I said, look, you know, what's going on? Nothing's happening. At that time, my truck starts getting pushed. I mean, that's the only way you can describe it, is pushed.
1: Well, no, your truck was pushed?
2: My truck was being pushed. I'm sitting on level ground on the street. And the next thing I know, my truck is being pushed, and by the time we reach the track, now this is only a little 30-foot distance, I'm going at a pretty good clip, about 15 miles an hour, 20 miles an hour, and I'm wanting to put on my brakes. He says, no, don't put on your brakes. They say if you put on your brakes that your windshield shatters. Well, I didn't want to go into the expense of buying a windshield for the truck, so I didn't. There were about five or six other cars that were there, had been there ahead of us. And the deal is people go over there and they will put baby powder on the trunks of their cars. We made another trip.
1: Why do they put baby powder?
2: Because the legend is, or the story is, that's why they call it the ghost tracks, that the children, if you stop there, that they will push you over the tracks. And I swear to God.
1: Push you over the tracks.
2: They
1: now,
2: push you over the tracks.
1: There was not a train coming, was there?
2: No, there's no trains coming.
1: All right, so what you think is going on is that the spirit of these children doesn't want to ever see anybody ever get stuck there, and they push you over.
2: That's the only thing I can figure, because there are handprints in the powder on the trunks of the cars that were
1: there. I've got you now. That's why the powder, and you see handprints there.
2: Right, yes, sir, and they're small handprints.
1: There
2: were kindergarten to high school kids,
1: my.
2: I want to understand, on the bus. They're not large adult handprints that, you know, somebody might have just stuck on there. There are small ones to, you know, larger handprints.
1: How did you have the guts to try it?
2: Just because everybody has and nobody's ever been harmed. You know, this is the thing. If they're not harmful ghosts, they're like looking out for your welfare, you know, your benefits.
1: I understand.
2: And it's really creepy. I thought, you know, okay, yeah, sure. But I've heard about it for all these years. We went into the neighborhood. They have named the streets after the children that were killed on the bus. Shane, Bobby Allen, Cindy Sue, Nancy Carroll, Laura Lee, and Ricky Otis. And then there's some more children further up in the neighborhood, but I just didn't want to.
1: That is that's a remarkable story.
2: Yeah,
1: it's
2: in the history books. From what I understand, my mother had seen a couple of programs since this is Halloween week, and it's been shown on TV locally and also on some nationwide news.
1: Well, I really appreciate your telling us the story. San Antonio has a very rich old history, so I am not surprised.
2: Yeah.
1: Thank you very much.
2: Uh-huh, you're welcome.
1: Take care. Now, there's a good one. That's a good one. With little handprints on the back of the cars. It kind of makes you wonder, doesn't it, about the nature of life after death? Whether we remain in substance as we were in life, young or old. Why we remain? It should have you asking questions of yourself. West of the Rockies, you're on the air. Hello.
3: Hello, Art. How are you doing today?
1: I'm fine.
3: I'm Terry out of Kapolei, Hawaii.
1: Oh, Hawaii. Hi, Terry.
3: I got a story. It's not quite as sweet as the last one was, but it's kind of demonic, I guess you could say.
1: Well, it was sweet. The last one, in a way, was sweet, and it indicates one thing about life after death. You say yours is demonic?
3: Yeah.
1: All right, go ahead.
3: It didn't actually happen to me. It happened to an aunt of mine. My mother told me the story.
1: Yes.
3: There was a time when they were all young, about, I guess, 10 and 15 years old.
1: Is this in Hawaii, by the way?
3: No, this is in Ohio.
1: All right.
3: Okay. She was told by my grandmother to go down into the cellar, and at that time the cellars were not, you know, nice, blocked or anything like that. There was just dirt. She was told to go down to the cellar and get some potatoes for dinner. Well, she didn't want to. She's been kind of rebellious, I guess. And, well, she got yelled at. My grandmother said, you know, get your butt down there and go get them.
1: Yeah.
3: Well, you know how kids are. You know, she was walking away. She was going down the stairs to go down to the cellar, and she was cussing, saying, you know, go to hell.
1: Not saying nice things, yeah.
3: Right, exactly. And she went down there, and she's, you know, picking up the potatoes and putting them in a basket and whatnot. And she hears these footprints behind her, but they're more like what you would imagine the sound of, like, Frankenstein walking up from behind you. The thud kind of thing. Well, she turned around.
1: Thuds are bad.
3: Yeah, thuds are bad. Well, she turned around, and she screams at the top of her lungs, and she goes running up the stairs. She's crying, and she just, you know, she looks like she just saw a ghost.
1: Yep.
3: Well, my grandmother's asking her, what happened? She said, I just saw the devil. And she's describing him, you know, he was, you know, like 7 feet tall, whatever. And, you know, my grandmother's scolding her for telling a lie.
1: Yeah.
3: And, like, she's really very adamant about this. And she said, you know, he was half goat, he had hooves and all this other stuff.
1: Oh, my.
3: They said, okay, well, so they went downstairs to look.
1: They?
3: My grandmother and my grandfather.
1: Right.
3: Went downstairs to look. Excuse me. And in the dirt and the cellar were hoof prints.
1: Really?
3: So this really gets weird.
1: Uh-huh.
3: You can see the hoof prints, they just kind of start. Like, right, you know, they start at the wall, and they kind of go up right to where she was standing. They turn back around and go right back into the same corner. And there was, like, half a hoof print between the wall and the dirt. You know, it was, like, half was there and half was inside the wall.
1: Oh, no. So whatever this was, it hoofed its way right through the wall. Oh, man, that'd be it for me.
3: Yeah, I think so, yeah.
1: God, that's an incredible story.
3: It was pretty bizarre.
1: By the way,
3: yes,
1: I hope to hear during the night, but there are some very good ghost stories that have and always will be part of Hawaii.
3: Yeah.
1: It's a very eerie place. But that story, that was a good one, sir. Thank you.
3: You have a good day, Art.
1: All right. Hoof marks in the basement. I don't think so. Hoof marks and then a half hoof mark right at the basement wall. Are you still drinking tap water? Well, you deserve better than that. Your body is 75% water. 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You are what you drink. Bottled water is simply not much better. 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All right, you're listening to Ghost to Ghost AM. This means that we tell ghost stories all night long. It is Halloween, and as I told the earlier audience, it is also the birth date of the state of Nevada, born on Halloween. Nevada carries a lot of firsts, per capita murder rates, cancer rates, things that happen here in Nevada that are sort of proof of excess, if you will. That's Nevada, born on this day, Halloween. What a day to have joined the Union, wouldn't you say? Yes, Nevada. Nevada's having a birthday today. We're going to break here at the top of the hour, and we will be, well, I think we will be right back.

0: is the CBC Radio Network.
1: All right. Once again, all we're doing tonight on any line is taking ghost stories. Real ones. So whatever line you're able to reach us on, this night is devoted to that, as it is every year. This is now a yearly event on this program, and I think that I've been doing it probably for a decade. If you would like to join and give us a hair-raising story, you're welcome to. So once again, we begin east of the Rockies. You're on the air. Hello.
2: Happy Halloween, Art.
1: Thank you, and the very same to you, sir. Where are you?
2: I'm calling you from New Haven, Connecticut. My name is Paul from out of Green Bay, Wisconsin.
1: Very good, Paul.
2: I have two stories for you. One is scary and one is odd.
1: All right, let's take the scary one.
2: Okay. Well, in 1979, I had picked up a mask for Halloween. And it was like a mask of an old lady, like a hag.
1: Oh, yes.
2: And, in the summer of 1980, I was living with my parents, and they had me, had a bed set up for me in the basement. I was sleeping late one morning, and, I was having this dream that I was being, strangled by, like, a witch or a hag.
1: Uh-huh.
2: At least I thought it was a dream. And, it was very real. And it was so scary that I literally reached up and I tried to push this whatever it was off of me.
1: Natural reaction, of course.
2: A natural reaction. It was I was fighting for my life. I was starting to go under.
1: Yeah, you bet.
2: And I woke up. I thought, okay, wow, what a nightmare. I looked towards the stairs that led upstairs, and right by the foot of the stairs was the rubber mask laying there.
1: Oh my. Where
2: it was there. That's when I got scared.
1: Where had it been?
2: It had been upstairs somewhere. It was not in the basement. It was just laying there right on the floor. And I have never been able to figure that out. The only alternative to that is even scarier than if it had been a ghost or
1: well,
2: something
1: what,
2: like
1: what,
2: that.
1: What did you do with the rubber mask?
2: I don't know. It disappeared.
1: It disappeared.
2: I had told my family about it,
1: that's
2: and
1: very bad.
2: They didn't believe me. You know, I was a teenager, and they probably figured I just had a dream.
1: Do you have any marks on you?
2: No, I did not have any marks on me. It was very strange because we had relatives from California over that hadn't been visited for years and years. And when I went upstairs, they were up there talking away, and it was just the whole thing was just weird.
1: All right. Well, we'll leave it for the audience to decide. From New Haven, Connecticut. Do you think that there could be something in a mask, in a thing? I think things can be possessed, can't they? Mr. Bell, I'm an avid listener to your program. It helps me pass the time on slow nights working the streets here in the Denver metro area. The following incident actually occurred and was documented in official police records with my agency. The names and locations have been changed to protect the privacy of those involved. On October 29th, 1993, at 14:30 hours, 2:30 for the non-military, I was dispatched to the scene of a hysterical woman in a court facility under my jurisdiction. Upon my arrival, I found a 42-year-old Hispanic female in tears and extreme emotional distress. The individual was employed as a janitor, had been cleaning a courtroom on the fifth floor, and had just witnessed something that frightened her terribly. I was able to calm the woman and proceeded to ask her what had happened. She described working in the courtroom after a daily session when she felt a chill surround her. She glanced to her left when she perceived someone standing near the doors to the courtroom. As she turned toward the person dissolved and was gone. It was then when the victim became agitated and ran from the courtroom. The apparition was described as a white female with long black hair to her waist and wearing an archaic red dress. I was somewhat amused by the incident. Didn't quite believe the lady that someone may have been playing a Halloween joke on her. At her insistence, I examined the area and found nothing out of the ordinary. I did feel this would be a great Halloween report for the record, so I decided to go ahead and file a report. As I was leaving the building, I was dispatched on another call to meet a detective in the same building. So I met with a detective in his office, and he reported to me that he had witnessed a strange circumstance in the basement near the elevators. He was somewhat reluctant to tell me all the story, but I was finally able to make sense of what he was trying to say. Apparently, the detective was walking toward the elevators, remember folks, same building, when he observed, you've got it, a white female with long black hair, wearing a red dress, standing at the elevator doors. As they opened, the woman stepped inside. The detective called for her to hold the door for him. She did not. It closed just as he got there. The detective then pushed the call button for the elevator. The doors immediately opened, and nobody was there. The detective stated the elevator had not moved. There was no sign of the woman, or any way she could have exited the elevator within the time allowed. Knowing that police officers are often given to pulling pranks on one another, I suspected I might be getting set up. But I went ahead and added the detective's statement to that report. When I returned to the station for end of shift, I showed the report to a fellow officer who studied this kind of thing. She was very interested, and I was surprised at her behavior. She called a friend of hers. We all went back to the courthouse and entered the courtroom. It was now midnight on the dot when we sat in the room in question. My friend sat on one side of the room, I on the other, supposedly to keep from interfering with their procedure. I was very unaware at this point what to expect. I still thought I was getting set up. All of a sudden, the temperature in the room dropped drastically. I felt a tingling on my skin. I looked at my partner and her friend, and they seemed to be in a trance-like state. I was getting a little frightened when they said, "She's here." And I left the courtroom by the nearest door available. I didn't know if there really was something there, but I was of the mind to wait outside the room. Suddenly, my partner and her friend opened the door to the courtroom and asked me back inside. After some considerable argument, I returned with them. Never saw anything, but I felt a presence near me, and I asked my partner what the thing wanted. I was told the spirit wanted to tell or ask me something. At this point, I really was frightened. So I asked, what does it want? I was told by my partner's friend that the spirit wanted to know if it was all right to leave. I looked at my partner, and she nodded to me. And so I told the spirit she could leave and everything was all right. As suddenly as it appeared, the cold, the feeling of presence, disappeared. I was completely in awe. My partner later told me that the spirit was looking for someone to tell it was okay to leave this world and go on. I'm not sure what really happened, but I do know there was something there, and that I will never again scoff at the fears or perceptions of another human being. That is a Denver police officer whose name I will withhold. East of the Rockies, you're on the air.
3: Hello, Art.
1: Hello, sir.
3: This is Curtis from Rockford, Illinois.
1: Yes, sir.
3: Sure am enjoying these ghost stories tonight.
1: Well, they're interesting, aren't they?
3: Yes, they are. I had an experience back in the mid-70s in a house my new wife and I had moved into. She worked days and I worked nights, so we weren't there at the same time very often. But we both started noticing things when we were there by ourselves where there would be a vibrating noise.
1: Uh-huh.
3: We could never quite pinpoint it down. Didn't seem to last long enough to pinpoint it. Finally, one day I was there by myself and mid-morning, heard the vibrating and started walking around the house trying to pinpoint it. And it happened to be a vase sitting on a table. And I touched it, could feel it vibrating, and as soon as I touched it, it quit. Didn't think much more about it. A few days later, the sound started again.
1: Mm-hmm.
3: Tracked it down to a large mirror we had on the wall. And for some reason or other, I had a real strange feeling as far as I wasn't sure if I wanted to touch the mirror or not.
1: Right.
3: The vibration, it would raise in tone and then lower and then raise and lower. It stayed real steady. finally, I did put my hand on the mirror and felt the vibration, which did stop the vibration and the sound. And it was kind of disquieting, you know. I told my wife about it. She said, yeah, she'd been hearing it too, here and there from time to time. About a week later, mid-morning again, I'm doing dishes, looking out the back window. I've got one sink piled with dishes to rinse. And I had a piece of glass taken out of the door of the toaster oven and had it all washed up and set it over on top of the other dishes. And I was starting to get into the silverware section of it when this vibration started again.
1: Huh.
3: It was real soft this time. Walked around the house trying to find out where it was coming from this time.
1: And sure.
3: Couldn't quite find it. Went back to the dishes, and all the time still hearing the vibration real soft and low. Well, now it starts to almost throb, getting higher and lower and louder and louder.
1: Yes.
3: And all of a sudden, I just realized that the noise is coming from the sink right in front of me where I'm putting these wash dishes to be rinsed. And I'm just kind of looking down at the sink, and it was as if a hammer was just, with all of somebody or something's might, hit the bottom of this piece of glass out of the toaster oven, and it exploded straight up into my face.
1: Oh, my God.
3: There wasn't another dish moved. Nothing else broke.
1: Were you cut?
3: Yes, I did get a little cut on my cheek from flying glass. And what really surprised me was that the kitchen is right off the living room, but there was even glass got into the living room. The force of the explosion was so great. I had to sit down for a while. That really unnerved me.
1: That'll put you on your knees.
3: Yes, it will.
1: That'll put you on your knees. There's no question about it.
3: And after I collected myself a little bit, I went back and looked around the kitchen again, and nothing else was disturbed. I cleaned up the mess, told my wife about it, and, you know, she didn't know what to make of it. And the cut on my cheek seemed to take forever to heal, like it was close to a month. Now, I've cut myself shaving before, and it never took that long to heal, you know?
1: Right. What do you think happened? Do you have any idea?
3: Well, my own personal thought is that there was a spirit that did this. For some reason or other, was upset with us being at that house.
1: Yeah, it sounds that way. That sounds like typical poltergeist activity, but it's a little malevolent for a poltergeist. Normally, they do small, insignificant little things, and that sounded pretty scary.
3: Well, the interesting thing is that after it drew blood, it never happened again.
1: Maybe that's what it wanted.
3: If that's what it wanted, it surely did get it.
1: Thank you, my friend.
3: You're welcome.
1: Take care. For those of you who heard last hour, there was a particularly interesting story told by a lady in San Antonio about some haunted railroad tracks where, to this day, if you drive near them, well, to catch you up, there were some children in a school bus that were killed by a train on the tracks. And the story goes that since that time, and this lady experienced it herself, if you drive near the tracks and stop your vehicle will begin to move automatically and will be, in effect, pushed across the tracks. And people have been putting baby powder on the back of their cars and finding children's handprints in the baby powder. And I just, after hearing that story, I just got this fax. Hey, Art, you know about the school bus story where the children pushed the cars over the tracks? It's true. It was on one of our local news stories today. They had video showing the car moving on its own, and they had video of the fingerprints. Steve from Southern California thought you should hear that. Wildcard Line, you're on the air. Hi.
4: Hi, this is Ron from Bartlesville, Oklahoma.
1: Hello, Ron.
4: I called about a week ago about my New Guinea singing dog, and tonight I have a story about my daughter.
1: All right.
4: Okay, when she was about 4 years old, we moved to the Kansas City area and bought an old two-story house there. And shortly after moving in, the neighbor's house was broken into, and the police later came and asked if we had heard or seen anything.
1: Uh-huh.
4: After they left, my daughter said, "Daddy, my friend Daggett said he would never let bad people in our house." And I asked her who Daggett was.
1: Yes.
4: You know, I am from California originally. I know there's a Daggett, California.
1: Yes, there is.
4: And she had never been to California at that time. And I don't know where she came up with that name. So anyway, I asked her...
1: Who's Daggett?
4: Who's Daggett?
1: Yep.
4: She said that he lived in the house, and he'd been there for a long time. Well, my wife and I just wrote that off, you know, childhood imagination.
1: Imaginary playmate.
4: Right. Well, anyway, we lived there about 4 years, and we constantly heard things, especially in the basement. Our washer and dryer were in the basement, and it got to where my wife wouldn't go down into the basement unless I was in the house, and then at night she wouldn't even go down at all unless I went with her. So
1: I don't
4: just
1: blame
4: got
1: her.
4: To where I did the laundry.
1: Right. You know,
4: may have been a trick on her part.
1: A trick?
4: Anyway, my daughter would occasionally run to the basement stairs and yell, "Be quiet, Daggett," and the noise would stop. Well, anyway, this was, like I say, just written off as you know, an old house that creaked and a child's imagination.
1: Sure.
4: But one night, I went into her bedroom to read her bedtime story, and we had a large, overstuffed chair sitting next to her bed. And I sat down in the chair, and it was like I had walked into a meat locker. I mean, it was so cold that it took
1: cold.
4: My breath away.
1: Uh-huh.
4: And my daughter screamed, "Daddy, get off of Daggett."
1: Oh, my.
4: And from that point on...
1: Sir, how old is your daughter now?
4: Well, I'm... Like Paul Harvey says, this is the rest of the story.
1: All right.
4: My daughter is a freshman at a university here in Oklahoma that I won't give you the name of or identify her, but anyway, she is president of the university's pagan society.
1: So
4: she's a witch. She is a member or whatever you call it of the group called Wicca.
1: Yes, those are witches.
4: So she is all excited right now. She just called me about an hour ago, you know, the big goings-on, you know, that they're having big overnight bonfire. And
1: oh, I'm sure it's a big day.
4: I don't...
1: it's a big day.
4: I don't even ask questions about what's going on.
1: Do you ask about...
4: Do not know.
1: I understand. Do you ask about Daggett ever?
4: Well, that was funny. I asked her tonight, and...
1: Well, listen, we're not going to have time. I'm at a break point. That's a hell of a story, though, sir, and I appreciate it. Daggett in the chair. No, thank you.
5: When my eyes beheld an eerie sight, for my monster.

0: We'll be right back, I think.
1: He did the mash. He did the mom's. From my laboratory in the car's release. To the mash in the bedroom where the vampire's peace.
0: All right, back to the lines we go. First time caller line, you're on the air. Hi.
2: Good morning, Spell.
0: Good morning.
2: Well, this story goes back about 15 years ago up in Washington State.
0: All right. Are you in Washington?
2: No. I'm right here in Pahrump, Nevada.
0: Oh, you're in Pahrump?
2: Yep.
0: Excellent.
2: I'm your neighbor.
0: All right.
2: All right. I was living in a real nice cabin up above a lake. It was an old cabin built in the early 1900s. And I'm a jeweler by trade, and I do a lot of work late at night. I'm a late-night hawker. I kept feeling something over my shoulder. Uh-huh. And my wife would be up in bed. One night, I turned around real quick, and I said, damn it, leave me alone.
0: Huh.
2: And nothing happened. And I didn't feel it anymore. Well, I talked to my wife about it, and I have had encounters before. I said, you know, this thing ain't going to hurt me, or I would have done it. So that night, late, and I'm working away, and I said, hey, listen, whatever, whoever you are, I'm sorry. I didn't mean to hurt your feelings. Come back.
0: Huh.
2: About an hour later, I feel something over my shoulder.
0: Yes.
2: Kiddingly, I started nicknaming him Henry.
0: Yes.
2: A week, 2 weeks goes by, and my wife's sitting there, and I say something about Henry, and a voice comes up, and it says, my name's not Henry, it's Harry.
0: Harry.
2: I'm
0: glad this didn't happen in Pahrump.
2: Yeah, but it was really crazy. I mean, we all went wacko, of course. Time goes by, and we start communicating.
0: Wait, slow up. He said his name was Harry.
2: He said his name was Harry.
0: Now, was this out loud?
2: No.
0: You heard this in your mind?
2: Exactly. But it's together. We both hear this.
0: That's bad.
2: And I'm speaking out loud to him.
0: Yes.
2: And
0: he's answering in your head.
2: Yeah.
0: And your
2: exactly.
0: wife.
2: Exactly.
0: Great.
2: So, I'm talking away, and I actually, through time, this is over weeks, maybe even a couple months, and I feel him every night on my shoulder watching me. One night he says to me, tell your wife I'm sorry, I didn't mean to scare her, I will not do it again.
0: Okay.
2: The next day, of course, I wake up late. The next day she says, your buddy visited me last night and scared the hell out of me.
0: Oh,
2: and I says, what are you talking about?
0: Yes.
2: She says, Henry was looking over me in my bed. And she says, I hollered at him and told him to get out of my room and never to come back again. I got the wickedest feeling. I looked at her and I says, that's what he meant. She says, what? I says, he told me to tell you he was sorry and it would never happen again.
0: Yeah.
2: Now, through time, I tried to communicate with him and find out. I did not do any research on it, Art. I was scared to find out what I might find out.
0: Sure. Is that when he disappeared?
2: He never did. We moved out of the place, but he communicated with us until the time we moved. And he told me he was killed in a fire in the home. I said, well, where was this fire supposed to be?
0: And you never researched it?
2: Well, I found where the fire was.
0: You did?
2: I found where the fire was. He told me where the fire had been and how I could find boards. And I went to the far end of the house.
0: Mm-hmm.
2: This room was, the front room was very, very big. It was very beautiful. Now, like I say, this was an old house, but it was still beautiful. And it had been redone. I went to the far end of the room where the stairs start going upstairs.
0: Yes.
2: I removed a board, and there was burnt, charcoaled lumber underneath it.
0: Oh, man.
2: And that's really all there is to it. He never meant to hurt anybody.
0: That's enough.
2: He was neat.
0: Well, your idea of neat. I very much appreciate your call, sir, but I don't know that that's my idea of neat. That's more than a coincidence. I guess if it happened to you and it didn't come to you in a frightening form, it would be his word, neat. But I think I would have to experience that calm and that lack of concern and worry personally before I would regard it as neat. Burning is not a good way to go.
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0: Wildcard Line, you're on the air. Hello.
4: Happy Halloween, Art.
0: And to you, sir.
4: About 1982, I had just remarried, and I was working a swing shift, and the guy, we were sitting around talking, and a guy was telling me that his son was putting up psychedelic posters in his bedroom,
0: yes,
4: and something kept tearing them off the walls. And I asked him where he lived and found out that he was kind of in close to where I lived. And my buddy and I and our wives went out one night, summer night, 8 months later, and took a Ouija board in the back of my pickup truck. And we parked in a deserted canyon, a box canyon adjacent to this housing tract where this man lived. And my wife and I started playing with the Ouija board, and it has never worked for me, so I couldn't get anything. Well, then Conrad, my friend, and one of the girls tried it, and nothing happened. And then the two girls tried it, and they started asking questions and started getting answers that there was a spirit there. Mm-hmm. And my friend Conrad is making notes on a pad of paper. And I was sitting there, and all of a sudden I got this real weird feeling come over me. And we had some folding chairs. And I picked up a folding chair and went over to the edge of a ravine and just sat down and had this calm. And then the next thing I know, my buddy Conrad is shaking me. He says, "Dick, are you okay? Are you okay?" And I said, "What happened?" And he says, "Listen to this." And he'd come over with a tape recorder, and I had been sitting there chanting some really weird stuff, and he had it on the tape recorder.
0: Oh,
4: and he says, "What is this?" And I says, "I don't know." I says, "I don't know where it came from." Well, then Conrad got a weird feeling. We went back to the truck. The girls were sitting there kind of shook up. And then Conrad went and sat in that chair, and he had the paper still in his hand, and he started writing. And he wrote 3 pages of what would look like, at the time I thought, like maybe kind of Chinese. And then later I found out it looks like what the Lakota Sioux writing used to look like. And we don't know what it was going on. We knew there was a spirit there or something. And I said, "You know, let's get out of here." And so we started picking up our stuff and putting in the truck. And Conrad's wife, who was slight in stature, all of a sudden jumped out of the truck and was standing there like she was a man, big, her arms flexed out to her side, and her voice came out in this low voice, and she started talking to us in English. And I don't remember everything that she said, because we talked to this spirit that was coming through Barbara for a long time. But basically what we found out was there was a hunting party of Indians up in this box canyon.
0: Yes.
4: They got ambushed, and by like a rival Indian tribe.
0: Yes.
4: And they didn't bury them, and their spirits were lost in this box canyon, and they haunted the housing tract when it was encroaching on their area. And Conrad, my friend, told them that it was time for them to go home, and that they should take and cross over, and that he would guide them. He says Conrad had like a spirit guide for himself.
0: Yes.
4: He says, "This person, Amy, will help you cross over, and everything is okay." And he sent them home, and then about a month later, I talked to the guy at work. He says, "You know," he says, "I was telling you about all that problems I was having in my kid's room." He says, "We haven't had any more problems." So we solved his problem by getting rid of the spirits that were lost there and never buried.
0: You did a good thing. I don't know that I could have gone that far with it.
4: Please give me your fax number.
0: It's area code 702.
4: Yes.
0: 727-8499.
4: 8499.
0: Yep.
4: Do you have a blue picture of Charlton Heston or David Canary in your house?
0: No comment, sir. I appreciate the call. Well, I don't know that I would have lasted that long. That's possession. Automatic writing. Speaking in tongues. And then finally, serious possession, and I think before then I would have been gone. Hi, Art. I've got a true story for you and your listeners. When I was in high school, I met this nice family from overseas who bought a home in our neighborhood. As time went by, they became my friends. Subsequently, they offered to let me actually stay with them rent-free if I would help them fix up another home. I thought it'd be fun, and with the approval of my parents, I did that. What followed was sometimes wonderful, and at other times, a truly awful horror. I believe I was somehow warned to leave by a force that bothered everyone but me. I felt protected by something, and I think it may have been my deceased brother who passed a few years earlier. As I tried to tell members of the family the things I saw, I was met with deaf ears. Finally, one night, I talked to one member of the family into playing some Scrabble with me. When we finished playing Scrabble, I left the board on the floor, and the tiles just muscled about on top. I awoke to find the Scrabble board with words so ugly I can't even say them, let alone tell them to you. Needless to say, cuss words. When I called up a member of the family to see, they just shrugged their shoulders. As they were walking out of the room, my stereo went crazy. The channels began changing wildly. The family member seemed to be oblivious to this. I moved. Later, I found out there were some real abuses going on. That the man was sent out of the Philippines for abuses he committed against his first wife and children. Thus, he moved to the U.S., and I believe that is why there was such evil in that house. That's from Ann in New Mexico. East of the Rockies, you're on the air.
5: Morning, Art.
0: Morning.
5: And happy St. Hallow's Eve.
0: So it is.
5: Got a wild one for you.
0: All right.
5: Family recently came into money some time ago, and we bought an old house. And we're restoring it, and my wife started an antique store. And after a while, we got, getting a nice collection going, we noticed strange things happening. Some of the antiques that we would get would end up on the floor or across the room. But the strange thing was, these were children's toys, mostly dolls.
0: Really?
5: And this went on for a while, and then...
0: They were moving by themselves?
5: Well, we'd lock up at the end of the night, and in the morning when we'd come down, that's where they'd be.
0: Okay.
5: No longer in the place on the shelf.
0: So what did you presume? That you were being broken into or something?
5: Well, we really weren't sure what was going on. We thought maybe we had mice or something, and then my aunt, who does a lot of these, who's into a lot of this, I thought, maybe there's something to it. It was all harmless, and then we started hearing... child cry late at night. We thought it was our daughter.
0: Uh-huh.
5: We'd go running into her room, and there she is, sound asleep.
0: Uh-huh.
5: And then later on after that, some of the toys in her room was being tossed around or misplaced.
0: Uh-huh.
5: And this started getting a little creepy. We moved into a friend's house for a while, and, we'd check in on the shop every morning, and same thing, daughter's room, what was left, was still being tossed around. And no one was getting hurt. No one, nothing was happening to anyone. So, it was nice and safe. And then after a while, after we'd start, going on with the renovation, we knocked out an old wall. And the repairman said, hey, you're collecting antiques. Here's one for you. It was a very, very, very old doll. That was blackened, like it was in a fire. And that area behind the wall also looked like it had been in a fire. And so my wife, she's really good about restoring things. She cleaned it up, put in some new eyes, new clothing, and
0: yes,
5: actually set on the shelf. And nothing really happened after that. Everything had calmed down.
0: Maybe you had found the center of it and you cured it somehow.
5: Well, that's
0: an incredible story.
5: Well, it hadn't dawned on us until we had sold this particular item, and everything started up again.
0: Oh.
5: And so we have been trying to track down this doll to get it back.
0: Oh, now, wait a minute. So in other words, you sold that doll.
5: Right.
0: As an antique.
5: Right.
0: And the hauntings began again.
5: Right.
0: And now you're trying to get the doll back?
5: Yes, we're desperately trying to find the person we sold it to. Did some research on the house. It really is an old building. It was one of the earlier ones in Kansas City, and it used to be a private orphanage that had burned down.
0: I wish you luck. But short of being able to get that doll back, I think it's time to go on to whatever's next.
5: Sounds like a good plan.
0: Thanks for the call. Well, there's a story for you. Yikes. I thought it was over, but he sold the doll, and now it has returned. Whatever it is, it wants that doll back, and I suspect if it doesn't get it... Well, as I said, sir, there have got to be other things for you to do. West of the Rockies, you're on the air.
6: Yeah, this is. I've got a real weird story for you.
0: All right, where are you?
6: In Mount Lake Terrace.
0: All right.
6: North of Seattle.
0: Yes, sir?
6: A long time ago, when I was about 11 years old, one of my mom's friend's son was killed on Halloween. And then a couple months go on from that, then all of a sudden my mom gets connected with this one lady that plays with Ouija boards. And she said, oh, this, could I ask a question?
0: Uh-huh.
6: And the woman said, sure, go right ahead. And she said, would I ever lose my sons? Well, the thing pointed to yes. And my mom said, ah, that's nothing. Then about a year from that, me and my brother end up in a foster home. We end up inside my mom's friend's, that son that died on Halloween, her foster home, and I get his bedroom.
0: Wow.
6: And all of a sudden, I was asleep one night, and there was like two other foster kids in the bedroom with me.
0: Yes.
6: And I'm asleep on my bed, and they're asleep in their bed. All of a sudden, I feel my bed pressed down real hard, like someone's sitting on it. And I got scared. I didn't even want to open up my eyes. And I said, get out of here in the name of Jesus. And all of a sudden, the bed just, boom, raised up.
0: Raised up?
6: Well, from the push and...
0: Oh, you mean from being depressed,
6: yes.
0: It raised up. So whatever it was, left immediately.
6: Yep, and I went to the foster mother, and she said, oh, it was the dog. He was in your room. I said, no, he wasn't. The door was closed.
0: You're sure of that?
6: Yeah, I was positive of that. And I asked everyone else in the bedroom, after they woke up, did you feel anything? They looked at me. They said, you're crazy.
0: Well, it's a good story, and I appreciate your telling it.
6: All right.
0: Thank you. That to me seems like it was a story of just evil. East of the Rockies, you're on the air. Hello.
7: How you doing, Art? This is Bill from St. Louis.
0: Yes, sir.
7: I experienced something one time when I was in the Marines in Okinawa, Japan.
0: I know Okinawa. I lived there.
7: I had a Japanese girlfriend, mm-hmm. and we were visiting the southern area where they have all these monuments of World War II.
0: Oh, yes.
7: And one time we were there watching the sun go down, you know, along the horizon. And I'm sorry, I'm a little bit nervous. And we felt the presence of people all around us. And we could hear voices in our head, like, you know, people talking, which I couldn't understand it. And I looked to my, you know, Japanese girlfriend.
0: Yes.
7: And she was running a mile a minute.
0: Uh-huh.
7: You know, back to the car, and she had tears rolling out of her eyes, and she never told me what she heard or seen or felt. She would never talk about it.
0: Mm-hmm.
7: And that's probably something I never forgot since I was on that island.
0: Well, I, too, lived there many years, sir, at Kadena first, Kadena Air Force Base, then Naha. And I can tell you, there were many bloody battles on that island. Many people died. Very violent deaths on that island. That's Okinawa. And it's a haunted island. We will be back.

0: Art Bell is taking calls on the Wild Card line at 702-727-1295. That's 702-727-1295. First-time callers can reach Art Bell at 702-727-1222. 702-727-1222. Now, here again, Art Bell.
1: Ghost to ghost. It's the real thing. And that's why it's scary. How can you listen to all of this and not believe?

0: Mm-hmm.
1: My best friend and I got to be real close when we were growing up. And this happened in Connecticut. And his father was killed. And after that, it was probably 2 or 3 months after that, he told me one day that he thought that somebody was watching him, that he would see a man like across the street, or if he was in a store, he could see a man outside on the street, across the street, watching him.
0: Mm-hmm.
1: And I, you know, I said, well, you're out of your mind, or have you ever told anybody, you know, call the cops or anything? And he said, no. And he was a pretty conservative kid. We were about 17 at the time.
0: Mm-hmm.
1: And one day, and this kept happening more frequently. It wouldn't happen just once a month. Sometimes it was happening 2-3 times a month, and sometimes it was happening once a week. And one day I went over to his house, and I walked through the door and went into the kitchen, and he was sitting at the kitchen table talking to a guy.
0: Mm.
1: And I just saw this guy for an instant. And my friend looked at me, and when we both looked to where this guy was sitting, he wasn't sitting there anymore.
0: Just gone.
1: I didn't see him disappear. He couldn't have left. I was standing in the doorway. And it was just very, very strange. We got, you know, a real cold chill. And I asked him what he was talking about. And he said that they were talking about things that this guy had done in his life. And I said, well, where did he come from? And he said was just in the house.
0: Huh. You know, you're the second call like that tonight. There was a lady who called also about a young boy who just appeared and talked with her. And she didn't think anything that strange of it at the time, which surprised me. And this sounds just like that.
1: Well, I'll tell you, it sure scared me because I didn't see this. And I mean, this was a real guy. I mean, he was there. And then...
0: Well, something.
1: Neither one of us saw him disappear. It wasn't, you know, a foggy image or anything. It was...
0: I understand. Something was there, sir. Something was there. Thank you very much for the call. Vermont is kind of a... you know, all of New England, for that matter, is a little bit older. Goes back to the beginning of our country. And there's a lot of... there's a lot of history, let me put it that way. Thank you very much.
1: Thank you.
0: You take care. West of the Rockies, you're on the air. Good morning.
2: Good morning, Art. This is Johnny from Hawaii Kai.
0: In Hawaii, yes.
2: Yes, I wanted to share a true story that happened to our family in 1971. We had just recently moved from Los Angeles to Escondido, California.
0: Oh, yes.
2: And my dad was working the night shift. He was a deputy sheriff in San Diego.
0: Mm-hmm.
2: And we'd been in this house about a week now. And it was the middle of the summer. I had fallen asleep in the living room watching TV. And I would say about somewhere around 1, 2 o'clock in the morning, something came by me and whisked by my shoulder and kind of woke me up out of a dead sleep. And when I lifted the covers off my head to see what was there, there was nothing there at all.
0: Huh.
2: But whatever was next to me or what had woken me up had scared me so bad to the point that I was like paralyzed. I couldn't move at all. And all I could think of was trying to get back. I was 11 years old at the time, trying to get back to where my mom's bedroom was at the time. I couldn't move at all. I was just frightened. I felt an eerie presence around me.
0: Mm-hmm.
2: And within about 5 minutes of me being woken up, the light in my mom's bedroom had went on, and my brother Jerry was sleeping with my mom back in the back bedroom.
0: Right.
2: Because my dad was at work. Anyways, the light went on. As soon as that light went on, Art, I ran as fast as I could from the living room all the way to the back of the house to where my mom was, and something had woke her up as well. And I told her, well, I'm going to let the dog in because there's something in the house.
0: Good move.
2: As soon as we opened up that back door and let our German Shepherd come in, the dog just started barking.

0: crazy. It just was going down the hall, whatever was in the house, whatever spirit or whatever it was, the dog was actually backing the spirit away to keep the spirit away from us. In
1: I believe
0: words.
1: That. Animals can sense them.
0: Right. And I'll tell you what, none of us the rest of that night got any sleep whatsoever. And within, like, I think the next day or so, I don't remember exactly how many days it was, but I'm pretty sure it was like the next day. When my dad got home, we called the priest and had a priest come over and bless the house and everything. And ever since that time, we've never felt, never had any problems with it at
1: all. Well, it works. And thank you. Things do haunt places. There is no question about it. Personally, I never liked closets. I still don't. When I was young... Well, I really don't want to relate all of the story. Suffice it to say that as an adult, I don't go to sleep with open closets. I close them. I'd really rather not relate the experience that has me doing this, but I close closets. I will absolutely, even if I'm on the edge of sleep and I detect there is an open closet, I guarantee you, go and close it first. Get up. And go close it. First time caller line, you're on the air. Good morning.
2: Hello.
1: Hello.
2: Hi, yes, this is Heather in San Clemente.
1: Hi, Heather.
2: Hi. This is a story that happened, I was about 14, 15 years old.
1: Right.
2: And I was living in Ohio and in an old farmhouse, and we had tons of little ghost stories, but this is the one that really got me. Because my girlfriend and I got a Ouija board for Christmas, and we were playing with it and everything.
1: Yeah. Young teenage girls and Ouija boards.
2: Yeah, I know. This goes back to your teenage girl thing.
1: Yes, it does.
2: And, the Ouija board kind of led on because we were also looking into supernatural. And looking into that, we found out about channeling.
1: Mm-hmm.
2: And it led on that my friend could channel spirits.
1: Yes.
2: So we started doing this, where we used the Ouija board sort of like a conduit.
1: Yes.
2: So she started channeling spirits, and we're doing this, and then after a couple of weeks, I kind of got bored, and I'm like, well, I want to do it. So I decided to do it, and I remember the experience of having it start where I'm still there. I have my eyes closed, I know, but I can see the room, and I can also feel the presence in my body of this other spirit, and I was It was a freaky thing, you know, but it was going all right. Where I hear the talking going on between myself and her.
1: Yes.
2: And then I hear complaining about how bright it is in the room.
1: Did you hear it in a detached way?
2: Yes.
1: In other words,
2: kind of separated from my body.
1: I
2: could see the room, even though physically my eyes were closed.
1: Right.
2: I could see around the room.
1: And so then you began to sense light?
2: Yes, the light was too bright. We had a candle, you know, prerequisite for the Ouija board.
1: Yes.
2: We had a candle, and the light seemed so bright, even to me, myself, and the spirit was complaining about it being so bright, asking her to blow it out. And then she did. And as that happened, I look over to the side of the room, and I see my father standing there, who died when I was 2 years old.
1: Mm.
2: So I go over to give my father a hug because, you know, I've never even actually known him.
1: Yes.
2: And I go to give him a hug, and as soon as I do, he disappears. And my vision, from what I'm seeing, goes completely black. And I start seeing serpents with two heads, red eyes, rats. Everything is black with red eyes. It's horrible. And then the next thing that I come to realize is, the lights are on, and she's just panicked. She's like,
1: mm-hmm.
2: Yeah, and I run to the bathroom because I can't even breathe. My heart hurts. My chest hurts. I have this burning sensation in my whole body.
1: Yep.
2: I can't even get a breath.
1: How old are you now?
2: I'm 25 now. 24 now.
1: 25.
2: Yeah.
1: 24. Look, what you did was very dangerous.
2: Oh, I know that. Now, I mean, after that, we never did anything like that again.
1: Well, there are probably a lot of teenage girls sitting up listening tonight. And when I had Brad Steiger on the other night, he said, you know, you can tell them, but they're not going to listen. They're going to do it anyway.
2: Oh, it is. It's bad. You don't mess around with that stuff, you know.
1: You don't mess around with that. And I'm not surprised. I really thank you for that story. and I'm sure that you never touched it again.
2: Yeah, not especially not in that way.
1: I appreciate it, dear.
2: All right.
1: Thank you. Teenage girls and Ouija boards. It's really a volatile combination. Wildcard line, you're on the air. Hello.
3: Hello, Art.
1: Hi.
3: It's great to talk to you. This is Mike from Long Beach.
1: Hi, Mike.
3: This is a story that that happened in a place called Claxton, Georgia.
1: Claxton, Georgia.
3: Not too far from Savannah.
1: All right.
3: Where my father's family is from. And I was down there visiting one time, and I went to see a cousin. And actually, I had another cousin along with me, mm-hmm. and my girlfriend at the time. I'm a little nervous, Art. I'm sorry.
1: Oh, that's all right. Just tell the story.
3: Okay. my cousin said, have you ever seen a ghost before? Mm-hmm. And I said, no. And he said, would you like to see one? Well, I said, I sure would.
1: Oh, really?
3: And my girlfriend, oh, really? Yeah, my girlfriend was into the Stephen King novels and Anne Rice, uh-huh. and she was ready to go, too. So he said, we need to go to this place in the woods.
1: Mm-hmm.
3: And yeah. So we decided to go, and there was a little bridge there.
1: You're like the woman in the low cut dress that goes right to the basement. I mean, you went out to the woods.
3: We went out to the woods.
1: All right.
3: He said he assured us that he had been several times, and he had taken friends.
1: Yeah.
3: He said everyone around Claxton knew about this story of a couple, a black couple, who had been overcome by a white mob. And the husband had been lynched. And he said, if we go to this bridge that was near the site of the lynching.
1: Yes.
3: And here's the tricky part, Art. We had to walk across the bridge with our heads down as though we had been lynched. And we walked across the bridge all the way across. And then we walked back to the center. And we looked up, and across the road, it was a little hill and a lot of trees. And we just waited. And all at the same time, we said, I see it. We saw her come out of the woods.
1: Her?
3: Her. We saw her. She was looking for the spirit of her husband.
1: Uh-huh.
3: And,
1: Oh, man.
3: It, oh, man, is right.
1: I mean, that's, to me, that's going too far to have a truly frightening experience.
3: Well, I wasn't very frightened.
1: No?
3: No, actually, I was curious. My girlfriend was running away.
1: That would have been me.
3: That would have been you. But yeah, I was very curious, and she seemed to be moving in slow motion, coming down the hill towards us,
1: yes.
3: darting back into the trees,
1: yes.
3: and then coming down a little bit further and reappearing.
1: Mm-hmm.
3: And although her shape was sort of, she looked torn and tattered, but she was like a green glow.
1: Uh-huh.
3: And
1: you just stood there watching,
3: there.
1: Saying, cool?
3: We stood there. One of my cousins left, who hadn't seen it before. He ran
1: smart
3: away.
1: Smart cousin, yeah.
3: The smart cousin. And my girlfriend was running, too.
1: Mm-hmm. Smart
3: and,
1: girlfriend.
3: Another cousin of mine and I stayed. And
1: dumb cousins. Yeah.
3: But I didn't feel frightened.
1: Yeah, and so you stayed, and what happened?
3: Well, eventually we left, because the others were running back to my cousin's truck, and we didn't want to be left behind.
1: Uh-huh.
3: So we followed them, but nothing bad ever came of it. If I ever go back to Claxton, Georgia again, I'll be out on that bridge.
1: You would do that again?
3: I would do that again.
1: Well, maybe it's an IQ problem, basic, you know. Thank you very much for the call.
3: Oh, thank you, Art.
1: Right, take care. Oh, my gosh. That's going too far to have too much of a terrifying experience. West of the Rockies, you're on the air. Hello.
4: Yeah, hi, Art. This is Lance from Clam Falls, Oregon.
1: Hi, Lance.
4: Yeah, hi. I got a story I want to tell you. When I just got out of the Marine Corps and I lived in Southern California, a friend of mine was getting married and his wife was from Hanford, California.
1: Uh-huh.
4: And we had to go over there for the wedding. And before we went over there, she said that we had to, you know, we could stay at a friend at her house where she lived when she was a teenager. But you warned us about this one room in this house that was built on by the guy that used to own the house that she used to stay in. And she said that she woke up one night and there was this thunder and lightning going on in the house. And she got really scared and she got up and she looked outside and all she saw was a starry sky. So
1: No clouds? No storm?
4: No clouds, no nothing.
1: Thunder and lightning inside the house?
4: Yeah, she saw the flash going through the windows. And so we kind of took this story like ho-hum.
1: Yeah, right. So.
4: And yeah, and so me and my friend was in the back room there where she used to stay. And they had like a couch back there and kind of like a game room with a dartboard.
1: Right.
4: And we're standing there throwing darts. And we're talking about, yeah, what do you think? Jenny, you think she's had a little too much to drink or something during that night when she saw these clouds and this thunderstorm and stuff? And,
1: yes.
4: And, you know, we're kind of discussing it. And we just got through throwing darts, all six of them, in the dartboard. My friend went to pull one dart out, and it popped out of the dartboard. And he goes, oh, no. And then, you know, like he didn't get the points or something for the darts. And then he went to pull another dart out, and it fell down to the ground.
1: You mean before he pulled it?
4: Yeah, before he even touched it. He went to reach for it, and this happened all three times.
1: All right.
4: So after that, we stood back, and we looked at my three darts, and each one of them, one by one, fell down to the ground. And we just went, oh,
1: right.
4: Whoa.
1: Oh, whatever.
4: Yeah,
1: yes.
4: So we went in, we ran, and we told everybody, and they said a weird thing also happened in that house, but they had their speaker set up in this house, and they're sitting there listening to the stereo, and all the speaker wires started flying off the wall and unplugged the speakers.
1: Oh, that's bad.
4: Yeah.
1: Very bad. That's even worse than the darts.
4: Yeah, well, the wedding ended up just as, well, the wedding ended up pretty good, but the marriage didn't turn out too good.
1: The marriage?
4: But anyway, you know what you ought, I wanted to tell you. You know what you ought to do tonight?
1: What's that?
4: Your cat sound. You gotta do the cat sound.
1: Well, maybe I'll try and fit it in. But...
4: You gotta. It's Halloween.
1: All right.
4: All right. Nice talking to you, Art.
1: And to you, sir. Have a good one.

0: is CBC.
1: If you have the guts, turn your lights out. I have. And by the way, I want to thank my wife for decorating my studio with all kinds of nifty things. As a matter of fact, there is a skull. She's hung crepe, as she always does for me. There's a skull right above me, and if I clap my hands, it chatters its teeth, and it lights up, and it sounds horrible. And then there's a little guy from one of the horrible TV shows that's here. Now I've got a little thing, and I can push buttons on this little thing, and I get weird sounds of all kinds. Well, I'm telling you, she has done it up for me. So, you see, I'm in the mood here, and how much you want to get in the mood is dependent on, well, the guts you have, the body parts you have. How far you're willing to turn down the lights. The only thing I won't do is open the closet. East of the Rockies, you are on the air. Top of the morning to you.
2: Well, when I was 12 years old...
1: Where are you, sir?
2: Pennsylvania.
1: All right.
2: When I was 12 years old, a real close friend of the family died. And she came to me and gave me a dollar bill.
1: Uh-huh.
2: And she said that she'd see me on my birthday. So every Halloween, she comes and gives me another dollar at exactly noon.
1: She does?
2: Yes. And, well, since that day that I first saw her, I've been seeing ghosts everywhere. In the streets, in houses. And in the house I'm living right now, it used to be a funeral home.
1: Oh, that's bad.
2: And on January 1st of every year, there's funeral going on in the living room. All the furniture's gone. There's
1: a funeral going on.
2: Yes.
1: Uh-huh. Doesn't this make you want to move?
2: No, I've gotten used to it.
1: Sure. Down to the living room, funeral going on. Get used to that.
2: Well, it's only one day a year.
1: It'd be one day too many for me. And then you're seeing ghosts everywhere anyway. You're beginning to see entities... How do you feel about that?
2: Well, it doesn't really scare me. They can't harm me.
1: How do you know that?
2: Well, ghosts don't harm you.
1: How do you know that?
2: Because I've talked to them.
1: Well, maybe the ones you know don't. But we've heard some pretty strange stories this morning.
2: Well, most of the ones that do hurt you are the demons.
1: Demons?
2: Yeah.
1: How does a person... who doesn't see a lot of these entities like yourself, discern the difference?
2: Well, you can't really tell.
1: Well, you've made my point for me. Thank you very much for the call. You can't really tell. First time caller line, you're on the air. Hi.
3: Hi, good morning.
1: Good morning to you.
3: You know what? Let me tell you something real fast, though, before I tell you my story, because I heard what you were saying about that clattering teeth, little skull thing you had.
1: Yeah.
3: Real quickly, this reminds me of something I almost forgot about. A few years ago, I worked at a hotel at a graveyard shift in San Diego.
1: Oh, yes.
3: And from my vantage point, right across is a restaurant which we shared the property with. And they were already closed, but there was one man left in there, and he was cleaning up. And there is a phone link, like you hit three numbers, and we could call each other back and forth should we need to during the day.
1: Gotcha.
3: Okay. Well, anyway, he was in the back, and suddenly he came running out into the lobby. Well, just before he did, and I mean just seconds before he did, the phone rang, and it was from the restaurant. I could tell by the switchboard it was a restaurant. And I thought he was calling me for something, so I looked over to see who it was. Nobody was there. And I thought, what is this? Well, he came over, and he had, this is around Christmas time, this must have been maybe 3 years ago, and he had one of those little heads like you're talking about, but a Santa Claus one that would say, ho, ho, ho.
1: Yes.
3: And you actually got to clap your hands to make some noise before it did that.
1: That,
3: he said that
1: yes.
3: Thing was doing that. And there was nobody clapping, you know, the hands or making any such noise. And when he came out the door, a side door, which was not within my vantage point, you know, from behind.
1: Right.
3: At the same time as when that phone rang. And anyway, that was just a strange incident. You know, that was kind of... But I'd almost forgot about that one. But when
1: until I mentioned the skull that I've got
3: thought,
1: here.
3: Yeah, I remember that situation. But let
1: thing
3: me
1: is
3: you,
1: pretty cool. Here we go.
3: Yeah, okay. Well, this occurred when I was very young. And I must have been about 5 or 6 years old, and this carried on for a few years. I lived in a home in Pomona, California. And I don't have a full recollection of the layout of the home, but I remember my room I shared with my brother was a pretty good-sized room at the end of a hallway.
1: Mm-hmm.
3: And at the, if you were to walk down the hallway toward where the living room would be, to the left was our kitchen. Now, my mother worked a graveyard shift that during that time. She worked at a factory of some kind, and she had to leave real late at night. And I remember the first incident that ever occurred in that house was at, I lived kind of a strict family that the kids stayed in the room until they were allowed to get up in the morning for breakfast.
1: Right.
3: You know, we were real little, all of us, the three of us. My brother, myself, and my sister, who had another room in a different part of the house. Well, I remember all the noises that I would hear, my mother making coffee, you know, stirring the cup and setting the cup down, and then turning the lights off and then going out the front door, closing it, locking it, jumping in her car and leaving. The whole sequence of sounds was always the same because
1: sure.
3: I was pretty much awake during that
1: time.
3: You
1: get used to the rhythm of a house.
3: The rhythm
1: yeah.
3: of the house,
1: mm-hmm.
3: exactly. Well, I do remember the first incident that I can actually recall directly was hearing, after she was gone and the house dark again, I heard the sound of the coffee cup clanking down on the counter.
1: Mm-hmm.
3: Now, this happened, that was pretty much it at first, and I thought, now, what is this? You know, I started getting curious because I know that she left for work, you know. Well, one night, I heard the coffee cup go down, and I saw the light turn on after my mom had left. So I got up, and I went to see if my mom had come back somehow. Well, I go to the kitchen, and nobody is there. Now, incidents started to increase like this, and I would tell my dad, and I'd tell my mother, I would tell any adult that would listen to me, including parents of my friends, and they all thought I was dreaming, and, you know, they didn't believe me. They don't listen to kids enough, I don't think.
1: I know.
3: Well, incidents started to increase, and also something else started happening, too. My dogs would get out, and we had two short-haired dogs. We'd let in at nighttime, and we had them in the back room. We had the washing machine and dryer. And pretty much, I wouldn't say every day, but I'd say at least once a week, the dogs would get out, and they'd come tearing up the hallway and jumping on our beds and stuff, and my dad would get myself and my brother in trouble for that, thinking that we're letting the dogs out. Never once did either my brother or I ever do that, ever. But we're accused of it pretty much every day, you know, because it seemed as though that was happening. And I'm beginning to wonder about that now. But the incidents that I know were spiritual in nature started to increase, for example, when I would wake up suddenly with a start during the night, and something would wake me up, and why or how sharply, I can't really explain. But there would be a very, very cold presence in the room, extremely cold, and it would be hovering right over my bed.
1: Hmm.
3: And I know it was something, but I didn't know what it was. But it would come quite frequently, and it would seem as though it was draining energy from me because it would go from my feet up into my chest area.
1: Succubus.
3: And then it would go away, and this would happen a lot of times. I would say fairly frequently. Well, at one point, when this would happen, I'd first wake up.
1: All right, we don't have much time left.
3: Okay, I'm going to hurry this. I would get up, and I would run for it into, like, what my grandmother's room was, and jump into bed with her and hide from this thing. Well, this continued for the very, very longest time. Now, I know I haven't got much time, so I'm just going to get to the good part. There came a time when we were going to move from the house. And I remember telling this you'll never bother me again. You'll never, ever bother me again. We moved to a house in Ontario, California. Within about a year or so, I was in about the fourth grade by this time. I remember this incident very specifically, looking up the hallway and seeing a very short man, very white, glowing like a powdery white color, walking up the hallway, hands in his pockets like wearing a navy pea coat, and his head was crouched down. He went right into my room. I ducked underneath the covers, but I could tell he was right outside. I kind of peek out, and he's right there. He puts his hand on me, and I do not know how to describe this. Maybe some of your guests have experienced this before, too, or your other listeners. But it seemed as though he was reading my mind. Like, every thought I had, he was telling what I was thinking. And the only thing I could say, that was the weirdest experience and absolutely impossible to describe. But I do remember seeing the person's face. And it was blank. It was just a blank.
1: A blank face. All right. Well, I appreciate the story. I would say this, that children and animals sense these things before adults do. Not that adults don't experience them, but they have to be much more obvious. And sometimes they can occur and your animals will know there is a presence. Your children will know. And you will put it off, as one does children. to their active little imaginations. When they get older and they become as you, they too will be basically immune to it. That doesn't mean it's not there. You just have forgotten how to see it and hear it and know it. But not children and not animals. West of the Rockies, you're on the air.
0: Good morning, Art.
1: Good morning.
0: This is Grant in Seattle.
1: Yes, Grant.
0: Got the mood lighting, the candle, the open closet, and all that.
1: I wouldn't open the closet.
0: Got a story for you about a haunted radio station I worked at about 7 years ago in southern Idaho.
1: Oh, there's plenty of stories in broadcasting. Southern Idaho, huh?
0: Yes.
1: All right.
0: I won't mention the station because the management would get quite upset.
1: Yeah, please don't.
0: Even if we would ask about the ghost. I worked there on the weekends, overnight shift, and basically the only one in the station. Had heard about the ghost years before. We used to go out there for the ghost tour, and they would show us things that it would do. It would flip on lights, basically on command.
1: Really?
0: And so when I would work out there, lights would flip on and off, phones would ring, pick it up, be a dial tone, hang it up, ring, dial tone. The layout of the station, the way it was set up, if you wanted a Coke or a snack,
1: sure,
0: in the basement.
1: Right.
0: Which at 3:30 in the morning, you're kind of freaked out and you're hungry, you go to the basement.
1: That's right.
0: And so I would go down to the basement, and the layout of the station, say from the south wall, there were desks. Going north, there would be the stairwell to the basement. On the other side of that would be the wall of automated machines, and then just straight over to the opposite wall.
1: Mm-hmm.
0: I'd be downstairs hearing footsteps move from the desk across the stairway through the automation, just in a straight line, just a big thud, thud, thud, thud.
1: Mm-hmm.
0: And, you know, what do you do at that point?
1: That's not good. None of that is good.
0: Do you stay down there and get the Coke, or do you go back upstairs and face it? The strange thing about this ghost, it was connected to one of the DJs that worked there. Before it ever appeared at the station, it was at his house. And I guess it was a pretty... Things that happened to me at the station weren't violent. Things that happened previously to other DJs that were pretty violent. Things being thrown at them.
1: Well, that can happen.
0: Yeah.
1: In other words... it can be transferred, usually because it occupies a person and that person brings it to a new place.
0: Yeah, that's what happened with this. His wife left his house with his kids, said it had gotten that bad, told him to have a priest come in there and bless the house or move or whatever, but she wasn't coming back till something was done. Had a priest come in and bless the house. The minute they did that, stopped there, everything started up out at the radio station where he worked.
1: Yeah, there you are. All right, well, see, it was forced out of one location, transferred itself. Interesting. Very interesting. Wildcard line, you're on the air. Hi.
4: Hello, Art. Pat here, KSFO, San Francisco.
1: Hello, Pat.
4: Boy, I'm ready to run just like you. A lot of these stories, I'd
1: yes,
4: be gone just like you.
1: That's right.
4: Teenager, Golden Gate Park, a place called, well, maybe the kids called it Dark Valley. Used to ride our bikes through there in the evening. Of course, on the streets, it'd be much lighter, but down amongst the trees, there was a nice road we used to love to take. It dipped down, and then we'd pedal like hell to get to the other end. I'd have to say Grim Reaper, whether man in a costume or art, I have no idea. Pedaling down, about 5 in the evening, mighty dark.
1: Oh, yes.
4: And with a friend on our Schwinn's or our single-speed bikes, and it's dark near the tree line. We're in a road about 6 feet wide. Sure enough, the perfect example, just out of the darkness walks, black cape, hood, front of the face, baggy hood, can't see the face, gleaming sickle.
1: In other words, a normal San Francisco resident.
4: Not, exactly.
1: Just kidding. I mean, even with a sickle and everything?
4: I couldn't believe it, Art. I couldn't believe it. And, of course, he comes out of it just as we pass. And the arm goes up. I'm screaming by now. Oh, my God.
1: You're
4: He's
1: on
4: screaming,
1: a swim.
4: My buddy, pedaling like hell.
1: Yeah.
4: And I go, like, right under his arm. The cape touches me.
1: Oh, man.
4: Okay, and we're out of there. Okay, the police, a big friend of mine, let's go back and we'll get him, you know, it's some weirdo.
1: Yeah.
4: Well, Art, I had never had anybody die around me. But sure enough, within that week, my best friend, not the guy I was with on the bike,
1: yeah,
4: but did he not die on a motorcycle down out in front of the beach? He was going too fast. We were taking turns on this motorcycle. Woman from the middle lane cut across right in front of him to get into the parking lot.
1: Maybe that was the Grim Reaper.
4: I'm telling you.
1: And maybe you will see that again. In other words, there are people that see that figure before those close to them die.
4: I'll tell you, Art. And those Ouija boards, stay away from them. I'll let you go.
1: Thank you very much for the call. Take care, the Bay Area. West of the Rockies, you're on the air. Hello.
5: Hi, Art. This is Denny in Golden.
1: Golden, Colorado?
5: That's right.
1: All right.
5: And I've got a pretty interesting story for you.
1: All right, let her rip.
5: Okay. I live in a house that is probably 112 years old from the historic district in Golden.
1: Yes, sir.
5: And, well, I never detected anything really funny about the house except for one time. And I was, I was taking a bath. It was late at night, and I had a candle burning.
1: Uh-huh.
5: And this wasn't so odd, but the candle just blew out, went out. But 5 minutes, I just sat there because I was taking the bath, and I said, whatever, no big deal.
1: Yeah.
5: Okay, well, maybe 5 minutes later, it comes back on.
1: Now, that's bad.
5: Yeah.
1: That's really bad. 5 minutes later, it came back on.
5: Right. Now, if it had been maybe a second, I could maybe see that, but it wasn't a trick candle. It was just a basic candle.
1: Right.
5: And the flame was dancing up and down really high,
1: mm-hmm.
5: and it just came back on.
1: Mm. So what did you do?
5: I was pretty terrified. I just kind of sat there.
1: Water got
5: pretty cold.
1: The water got cold?
5: Well, because
1: you sat there so long, in other words, you wouldn't get back out again?
5: Right, I was pretty scared.
1: The candle that wouldn't die.
5: Pretty good one, huh?
1: True?
5: Yes, very true.
1: Absolutely true.
5: Absolutely positively
1: you,
5: true.
1: You swear on your bath water, it's true.
5: I swear on the cold bath water.
1: Well, I don't know what I'd do in a case like that, but I'd probably do... I don't know if I'd sit there until the water got cold. But then again, I might. Were you just sort of frozen with fear?
5: That was basically it. I was basically just petrified.
1: All right, my friend. I appreciate the call.
5: All right, thanks.
1: Thank you. As we continue to listen to the strange, the unusual, ghost stories. It is Halloween. The only thing about these are that they're real, and that's why they scare you. And another good question might be, why do you think you like to be scared? How much do you like to be scared? If you haven't done it yet, why don't you do it? Go turn down the light, turn out the light, if you've got the guts. We've got another hour. Stay right there.

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2: On the first time caller line, you're on the air. Hi.
3: Hey, how are you?
2: Fine. Where are you, sir?
3: I'm fine. Where am I?
2: Yes.
3: I'm calling from Ojai, California.
2: Ojai. I know it well, all right?
3: Well, very well. Back in 1981, I was 19 years old in Arkansas.
2: Yes, sir.
3: Okay, and I was with an acquaintance that night, and he was into the occult. Okay. Now, I was not. We said goodnight. I went home, and it was just getting dark, and I went to bed. Okay, I'm facing the wall, and then starting to doze off, and not quite asleep, I get an eerie feeling, and the room gets chilly. I turn over to my other side. There's the man that I was with early on that evening.
2: Bad sign.
3: And I looked to him, I said, "What are you doing here?" I said, "How'd you get in?" Because I had the door deadbolted and chained.
2: Mm-hmm.
3: And he just looked at me, and he just laughed. He goes, "John." And that was all that he said. And so then I got up. I was awake. I got up, and I followed him. And he led me into the kitchen.
2: Mm-hmm.
3: I flipped on the switch. The light went on. He disappeared. So I went to the door, and it was deadbolted and still chained. So actually, I wasn't scared that night when it happened. However, every night there on out, I went to sleep with a light on for quite a while.
2: I'm sure you did.
3: Yes, sir, I did. And I asked him about the next day, and he just chuckled. So, not quite a ghost story because he was still alive, but I did see him there, and he disappeared.
2: That's horrible, sir. And I wouldn't like that one bit, whether he was alive or not. That would mean he had projected himself into your house.
3: Right, but I believe in a spiritual world, but I believe in, well, I don't believe it was actually his spirit. I believe in demons, and I believe that it was probably something that he did that caused that to happen for sure, but I don't actually believe that was
2: I'm sure so. I mean, if he left, it was obvious he knew, so he had projected himself into that house in a physical form. That takes a lot of power. I've got to run. Thank you.
3: Okay, good night.
2: Good night. Listen to this one, folks. Dear Art, in 1975, I was stationed on the old USS Roosevelt aircraft carrier. We were on a med cruise in port in Sicily. While on leave, I went to the USO to call home. And my mother answered the phone and began crying as soon as she realized it was me. She told me, "Do not go back to the ship when it goes back to sea again." She was almost hysterical about it. She made me promise that I would not go no matter what might be done to me, even if it meant a court-martial. I was the supply officer's yeoman. So I made arrangements to fly to Naples, Italy, which was to be our next stop in 7 days. My job would be to set up water and garbage barges for the carrier when it arrived. My berthing area on the ship was all the way forward, just below the cat launchers. While the USS Roosevelt was going through the Messina Straits between Italy and Sicily, she collided with a Liberian wheat freighter. We hit it broadside. My berthing area collapsed the sleeping area, which had been pushed into it. The collision occurred about 2 a.m., and I would have been asleep at that time, and I would have very likely been killed. When the ship arrived in Naples, I couldn't believe what had happened. Mothers do know what's best, and it's signed simply Jerry. Wildcard line, you're on the air.
4: Art, this is Forrest calling from Denver.
2: Hello, Forrest.
4: How are you?
2: Fine.
4: This is another Colorado law enforcement ghost story.
2: Did you, you heard the one I read?
4: Oh, yeah. Yeah, this one is, the officer will remain anonymous as well as the agency, if that's okay.
2: That's fine.
4: A couple years ago, a veteran officer in Colorado was on a routine night patrol on a kind of a misty night. And he was driving along a road he knew very well, hadn't been in that area for many years. He saw a gentleman walking or standing alongside the road. Well, it was a little bit unusual because it was in a rather desolate area of Colorado. He pulled over.
2: Sure.
4: Did a routine field interrogation.
2: Right.
4: On the fellow. He turned out to have no ID. Gave him a name, whatever the name was, it didn't matter. And he had no reason to hold him. Not having any weapons on him or anything like that. So he just let him go.
2: Sure.
4: Yeah, he didn't necessarily search him, but he had no reason to hold him or act any further.
2: Understood.
4: So about 20 or 30 miles down the road, as he was driving along, he spots another fellow standing alongside the road.
2: Mm-hmm.
4: This guy knew the area real well. He did not turn back on himself or get lost. He pulls over. Here we go again. The guy comes over to the car. The officer rolls down the opposite window, and the guy looks inside the patrolman's car, and he realizes it's the same guy. He looks at him.
2: Uh-huh.
4: You know, he's kind of taken aback, decides, hey, what's up with this? Gets out of his car, turns the lights on, you know, walks around the car, proceeds to want to interrogate this fellow further, and he's just gone.
2: Gone.
4: He's just not there.
2: True story?
4: Yes. I have it on very good authority. Yes.
2: I appreciate your telling it.
4: Yeah.
2: Thank you very much.
4: Thank you.
2: That is but one of many in law enforcement. And as you know, they work in all hours. Law enforcement goes on 24 hours a day. And so they're out there in the dark hours. And things happen. East of the Rockies, you're on the air. Hello.
5: Hi, Art.
2: Hello.
5: This is Bill from Savage, Minnesota.
2: Hi, Bill.
5: KSTP.
2: You bet.
5: I had an experience about 5 years ago. I went to a housewarming party from an acquaintance at work. And during the party, I went into the restroom, and I was standing there, and just this cold shiver came over me. And then a voice in my head, wasn't my voice, is screaming, get out.
2: Really?
5: I
2: would take that at face value myself.
5: I left.
2: There you go.
5: Okay. And also another friend of mine who grew up in the area and some other kids that I hunt with every year. About 20 years prior to that, one of the guys that I hunted with, his mother committed suicide in that house.
2: Uh-huh.
5: With a gun in the bathroom.
2: Yes. Yeah, I don't know what it is about that kind of death. But everybody out there who's ever contemplating such a thing should bear in mind these sorts of stories. These spirits seem to be caught or linger or don't know to go on. I don't know what occurs to them.
5: Yeah, it was the strangest thing because I questioned another friend. I've never told this guy about it. But I questioned another friend who grew up in the area, and he told me all about it. Mm-hmm. And it's like, you know, I never believed in that kind of stuff either, but I firmly believe these days.
2: Sure. I appreciate the call, sir.
5: I love your show.
2: Thank you. Art, in 1971, I was working for a company that managed apartment units in San Jose, California. My job was to repair and maintain them. There was one apartment building in East San Jose where tenants were constantly complaining about one of the units on the second floor. All the people who lived on that floor said that people were constantly coming and going from the apartment in question at all hours of the night. They also said there were people chanting and screaming came from the unit late at night. The police had responded to the address many times, but no charges were ever proven. At last, my company succeeded in evicting the tenants, and a work order was issued to prepare the apartment for new tenants. So, the next morning, I responded to the unit to inspect, repair, issue cleaning orders, or whatever was needed to rent the unit. As I was trying to open the door, a kind old black lady from down the hall came over and said to me, "Son, don't go into that apartment before you bring a priest to bless it. That place is evil." As I opened the door, I beheld an eerie sight. The walls were painted black. The windows covered with thick, dark cloth. All the light bulbs replaced with red-tinted bulbs. In the center of the living room, the carpet had been ripped out, and a pentagram painted inside a circle about 8 feet in diameter was in the center of the room. In other rooms, there were altars of some kind and the remains of small animals that had been tortured and killed recently. After the police had been called, made their reports and left, I rented a dumpster and cleaned the place out. As I was hauling all this carnage out of the building, a man approached me and told me not to defile a sacred place, or I would be in great danger. Not being a believer, I told him unless he disappeared real quick, he'd be the one in great danger. After a long and disgusting day, I went home, not wanting to upset my wife, told her nothing of the events of that day. The evening, a normal one. Later that night, we went to bed. At about 2 a.m., I was awakened by my dog going crazy and my wife screaming at the top of her lungs. As I sat up in bed, I felt the room was freezing cold. There were two pillars of blue light that went from the floor at the foot of our bed to the ceiling. The pillars were pulsating blue light and shimmering in the dark. My wife began to pray. I screamed. Several minutes later, the lights faded away. The next day, I contracted the rest of the job and never responded to that address again. And I'll withhold the name. West of the Rockies, you're on the air.
3: Yeah, what's that, Art?
2: Hi.
3: Hey, I'm Jose from El Cajon, California.
2: Yes, sir.
3: Yeah.
2: KFMB, right?
3: Yeah, San Diego.
2: Uh-huh.
3: And my story has to do with your radio show.
2: My radio show.
3: Yeah, a couple days ago you had a guest on about Poltergeist.
2: Yes, I did, Brad Steiger.
3: Yeah, and I was listening to your show, and all of a sudden my radio turned all the way up.
2: Oh?
3: And I couldn't turn it down at all. I tried everything. I turned it off. It wouldn't.
2: Somebody wanted you to hear something.
3: Nobody, I don't know what happened. It wouldn't shut off or anything. Just really weird. I tried to turn it down, it just went and turned down, and I turned it off, it finally went off a couple of seconds after I turned it off. My radio usually turns off right after I turn it off, though.
2: Well, there's always been something about this program.
3: Yeah, I just thought it was really weird about Poltergeist, and all of a sudden, my radio just turned all the way up by itself.
2: How's it been behaving since?
3: Perfectly fine, works normal, I'm using it right now, so.
2: Doesn't surprise me.
3: Yeah.
2: Take it for what it's worth. Thank you very much for the call. First time caller line, you're on the air. Hello? Hello?
6: Hello?
2: Yes, hi.
6: Hi, Art. This is Marcy calling from Juneau, Alaska.
2: Well, Juneau, Alaska. Hi, Marcy. How are you?
6: I'm doing fine. My husband and I have just started watching your show, and we enjoy it a great deal.
2: Do you actually sit there and stare at the radio?
6: Well, actually, it's on TV. We have our scanner channel on.
2: Oh, I see. All right.
6: And I have a story that has a very good moral behind it, not to play with a Ouija board. My very best friend used to babysit in a house, and she babysat for years there. The house was always, you know, a warm, happy home.
2: Mm-hmm.
6: And a new family moved into the home, and she was recommended to the family as a babysitter. And she began babysitting for this new family, and the house began to change. It became a very gloomy house. You know, things, very odd things would go on. The dog would go crazy at, you know, any time.
2: You think it was because of her?
6: Well, I'll tell you what I think it was after.
2: All right.
6: The beginning portion. There was a 2-year-old little girl, and she would go into these trances. She wouldn't, you could stand in front of her and scream, and she wouldn't come out of it, and it would last for quite a while.
2: Oh, that's weird.
6: And I have a 2-year-old myself, and I know that's, like, impossible. But she would go through these weird things that were going on. The kids would never wake up at night, a 5-year-old and 2-year-old, which I think is very odd myself because I
2: yes.
6: have children.
2: Yes.
6: And several things would happen, and this, you know, grew more and more, and she grew more and more uneasy about babysitting there. And one night, she decided to give the children a bath because they really needed a bath. You know, the mother had changed, the kids had changed, the house had changed, everything was kind of yuck. And so she gave the kids a bath, and she washed the little boy in the tub, and the little girl, who was 2 years old, was petrified of being washed. And she was washed in the sink because she could sit in there and it was easier for her to handle the little girl.
2: Okay, we've got to hurry.
6: Okay. And eventually, she put them to bed. They never woke up. She was sitting, talking on the phone with her boyfriend, and all of a sudden, the water in the bathroom, in the tub in the sink, just shot on full force, and there was no one in there. And so, finally, she got the courage to go peek at the bathroom, and the water turned off.
2: You mean right before her eyes?
6: Right.
2: Hmm.
6: And later on, she found out that the woman had had a priest come in. She never babysat for them again. She told them she's never going to babysit again. A priest had come into the house and blessed the house, tried to rid it of the evil spirit, and there was a Ouija board involved. The woman threw it out the door, but eventually the house became abandoned, and no one had lived in it for, I would say, about 10 years.
2: Story of the babysitter. All right, thank you, dear. From Juneau, Alaska. That's the capital, by the way, of Alaska. You can only get to it by air or water. Did you know that about Juneau and Alaska? I'm Art Bell, and this is CBC. Hey, Art, two cousins of mine who are brothers slept in the basement of an old house about 25 years ago. Both were teenagers. The younger was very angry with his father, who was divorced from his wife. One night, the boys drew a pentagram on the basement floor surrounded by candles and tried to raise a spirit to perform some evil act against their father. Well, after a while, with nothing having happened, the boys went to bed. In the basement, there was an anvil that was so heavy the boys together couldn't even budge it an inch. Early in the morning, the boys were awakened by the sound of that anvil scraping across the basement floor. They turned on the lights, and indeed, the anvil had moved several feet. Needless to say, they were frightened out of their wits. The elder of the boys never again would go anywhere near the basement. That's from Dennis in Kansas City. On our first-time caller line, you're on the air. Good morning.
7: Good morning, Art. This is Brad calling from San Diego.
2: Hi, Brad.
7: Hi. You know, I was going to call with this story last year, and I get so frightened just thinking about it, I chickened out, so I'm going to give it a try this year.
2: All right. Give it your best shot.
7: It was in Hawaii about 2 years ago. My wife was asleep, and I was out watching one of the shows they have at Waikiki every night. And there were two enormous Hawaiian men that just sang like birds. And he was married to this beautiful young woman who would dance. And as I watched this woman during the evening, there was something about this woman that just completely bothered me, just unnerved me, something unnatural about the way she danced. And as I watched her, at one point, I had a distinct feeling that I was watching a snake dance. It was just for a second, just kind of like an overshadowing, just something.
2: I understand.
7: And we had this eye contact, and she looked at me like, oh, the secret's out. And I was completely unnerved, and I walked back to the room and fell asleep.
2: Uh-huh.
7: And was only asleep for maybe a couple minutes when my wife let out the most blood-curdling scream, jumped out of bed, ran to the door, was clawing at the door, trying to get out of the room. And
2: Wait. What was clawing at the door?
7: Yeah, my wife was. She jumped. She woke up screaming, jumped out of bed, ran to the door of our hotel room, mm-hmm. and was clawing at the door on her knees, trying to get out of the room, just screaming, trying to get out of this room. And I brought her up, and she said she came to, and there was something standing over the bed, looking down at her. And it was just a couple of moments later, and I did my best to calm her down, and she went back to sleep almost immediately, like if you were talking to someone who had been walking in their sleep. And in the morning we spoke, and I had the distinct feeling that I had seen this lady dancing, that her familiar or whatever it was she used to do her act, mm-hmm. had seen me and followed me back to the room. And the second I'd fallen asleep, this thing had hovered over my wife and woken her up and just...
2: That is truly frightening.
7: It scares me to death just saying it.
2: Oh, well, thank you for bringing it to us. This was the right night. Thank you.
7: Thank you, Art. Bye.
2: Take care. Familiar. Do you know what a familiar is? Maybe you don't want to.
1: This is CBC.
2: Wildcard Line, you're on the air. Good morning.
8: Hi, Art. This is TJ from Colorado Springs.
2: Yes, sir.
8: It's a long story. I was into all the paranormal stuff. Had a friend who said he was a wizard, which intrigued me, and went through the stuff. We ended up going to Genesee Park at the summer solstice to see tree spirits. We got up to this one point in Genesee Park, and we were sitting there doing our little thing to see this, and the air felt heavy. Everything just started feeling bad. We start seeing little red eyes peering at us.
2: Red eyes.
8: Yeah, and they kept coming and stuff. So we decided to get out of there.
2: Good move.
8: We started going back to our car, and on the way back to the car, I looked off to my left, and there was, well, no, it was my right, there was a meadow, and something caught my eye, and I was just, like, fixed on the spot. What I saw was, like, gray figures out of the corner of my eye making a circle and moving, like, counterclockwise around a glowing, like a fire or something.
2: Mm-hmm.
8: And I didn't think anything of it until all of a sudden my friend stopped and turned and looked where I was looking and said, "Look at that, they're dancing." And at this point, everybody in the group freaked. We started running. And as we started to run, there were other gray figures coming from both sides of the road, following us like scouts and stuff, just coming at us. And I was freaking at this point. I was into a lot of things. I had a dragon necklace on that had been a protection spell put on it by Wiccans, you know, witches and stuff.
2: Yes, yes.
8: And at this point, I grabbed, you know, my necklace, and I was just like, "Dragons, please help us." At this point, a bright light shined in our face, and we all of a sudden, all the heaviness and everything dropped. We all stopped. Turned out to be a golden police officer.

0: had just been redone and everything, just dead as a doornail. We finally got that started up and got to the top of the mountain where all this had started. We went up to the spot where we had been sitting at that point, and there were thousands of ladybugs crawling all over the spot where we had all been sitting.
1: You guys are out of your minds.
0: And well, we were at that point. At least I was at that point. I was into, you know, everything, the Ouija, you know, everything. And come to find out, you know, talking to other people and everything, that that's a common occurrence when something paranormal or spiritual happens, that especially ladybugs, which are the symbol of, like, good luck, tend to, I don't know, congregate at a spot where something bad might have happened.
1: Yes.
0: But come to find out, not only is Genesee Park built over an Indian burial ground, but that's Jefferson County Police Patrol. That's way out of the jurisdiction of Golden Police Department.
1: They shouldn't have been there.
0: They shouldn't have been there, and the people that were with us that had warrants out for their arrest for not appearing in court, you know, nothing major, but they skipped court. Nothing ever happened to that. But I'll tell you, to this day, I've not been back up there.
1: I don't blame you. Finally, you made a right choice. God, that's a weird story. Whew. East of the Rockies, you're on the air. Hello.
2: Hi, Art. Steve from South Dakota.
1: Hello, Steve.
2: I have a story that I haven't told too often, and I'm trying to recall it here as I listen to your show, but it, you know, happened to me when I was about 8 years old.
1: What was it?
2: I lived in Fort Madison, Iowa, down on the Mississippi River,
1: mm-hmm.
2: and our family lived in a two-story farmhouse. It was a two-story brick house on a hill, and I used to sleep on the south side of the house, and I faced the pasture where I used to play cowboys and Indians when I was a boy, and above the pasture valley, there was a highway that curved about a half a mile around to the east of the house.
1: Mm-hmm.
2: You know, there was one night that I couldn't sleep, and I just looked out the window, and I saw the, you know, I saw these lights of a car coming around the highway. They came off the highway toward my window and disappeared into the valley where we always played. Well, I was petrified. This is a true story. I was absolutely petrified. I remember going in and, you know, screaming to my mom and dad about it. And this happened two nights in a row. I can vividly remember this whole thing. A few days later, some friends of mine and I were playing down in the, you know, pasture.
1: Yes.
2: And toward the east, a light appeared. It was the same hue, the same size. And across this road, there was a grass airfield. And it was an airplane that had taken off. And the plane, we watched this plane, the front wheels, it was a Piper Cub, hit the phone wires and crash nose into the highway.
1: Oof.
2: And we watched it crash. And it crashed. It was heading right for the place where these lights were that I had seen before.
1: Wow. So, it was a real crash?
2: Yes, it was.
1: Ooh, that is freaky.
2: But it was the same size of light and the same color of light. And it was sort of like almost that I had some kind of a, you know, premonition or something.
1: I understand. And I can thank you. I can understand there would be a premonition about that sort of event. That sort of event, a plane crash, a car crash, a death, would notch itself deeply into a whatever space and time exists for such things. They are traumatic events. West of the Rockies, you're on the air.
3: Hi, Art?
1: Yes.
3: It's Janice in Tacoma. I'm out delivering papers, so it's not the best night to be listening to this.
1: Hi, Janice.
3: But, When I was first married, my husband and I lived in Redlands, California. He flew C-141s down there at Norton Air Force Base. And
1: nice.
3: So I was home alone a lot. And we had purchased a brand new home, and it was a real peaceful home. But I went through a period of time where things were going on that just I kind of ignored, but there were kind of sat at night and things, and one night I remember the garage door, there was the doorknob was moving, and my dog started barking absolutely crazy, so I called the police, and they came out and looked around, nothing, and then slowly, there's just an ominous kind of feeling began to come through the home when I would be alone at

0: night. And I was always glad when my husband would come home from his trips because I would feel a little bit more secure. But this one night, this coldness that would come into the house became more and more obvious. And I really, as I look back on it, I become more aware of it than I was at that point. But I felt an uneasiness in the home. One night I was laying in bed and we had a full-length mirror on a dresser at the foot of the bed. And I was sound asleep. And all of a sudden, I was just like a shock. I was woken. I don't know if you've ever experienced that. Some people, it's just like brought out of sleep, like in a cold sweat.
1: I know exactly what you're talking
0: and
1: about.
0: And I looked at the foot of my bed, and there was a black figure standing there. In front of the mirror, there was no reflection in the mirror. And, I mean, I laid there paralyzed.
1: Of course.
0: And I just began to pray the Lord's Prayer. I couldn't, you know, I had nothing else. And I had known, as a Christian, I had known that we had authority over anything. But that thing was gone. And after that, the whole house warmed up again. But it was the bizarrest experience that I have ever, I have no idea why, what triggered it. But it was so real. And for a while, I thought I imagined it. And I didn't share it with anybody, but, you know, as I've, over the years, heard more people account of the same type of experiences, that something had manifested itself at the foot of my bed that had been there.
1: Yep, it's easy to laugh at, unless it's happened to you.
0: Yeah, and it's just, you know, and my husband, I was laying there, my husband was sleeping through this whole thing. And so I just wanted to relate that to you for my ghost story.
1: Well, there you are. Thank you, and have a good time delivering papers. Keep your head down. First time caller line, you're on the air.
2: Hi, Art.
1: Hello.
2: Funnest night of the year on your show. I love it.
1: Well, it depends on your definition of fun. I mean...
2: Well...
1: Anyway, go ahead, sir.
2: Real interesting. This is Jeff calling, listening on Como.
1: Right.
2: Seattle area. I had an experience at the Custer Battlefield about 5 years ago. Went out there with my family, and I'd gone ahead to... the battle site by myself, and I was up there in the afternoon, and it turned out I was the last person in the park, and the ranger came up and said he'd go ahead and leave the gate unlocked, and I could let myself out.
1: Right.
2: I couldn't believe it. So I'm up there right by the mass grave site, and decided to take a walk along this path they have over to where some other guys were slaughtered. I was walking along there, and it's real quiet. The only thing you could hear was the wind in your ears. And I'm walking along, and... I heard a very definite, it was a gravel path. I heard a footstep right behind me, and I turned around, and I thought the ranger was back.
1: Right.
2: To tell me I had to leave now.
1: Sure.
2: It was almost dark. I turned around, and there was no one there, and my heart just leaped into my throat. I thought, what the heck?
1: Mm-hmm.
2: I must have been imagining things. So I turned around, started to walk again, and very definitely, I was listening this time. I heard it again.
1: Crunching.
2: Right behind me.
1: Crunching. Walking?
2: Right, like a footstep on the gravel.
1: Yeah.
2: And I stopped, and it took one more step and stopped. And I thought, my God, I turned around, and I said, you know what? So I decided, well, said out loud, you know, hey, you know, if you're there, what is it? What do you want? And I never got any kind of an answer, but just could feel a very definite...
1: Presence,
2: yeah.
1: There was something with you.
2: There must be something about sites of real tragedy, you know, violent deaths.
1: There's no question about it.
2: Yeah.
1: Battlefields... earlier we talked about the island of Okinawa.
2: Right.
1: It's a haunted island, sir. I can tell you. Places where many, many people have died violently, unexpectedly, they're haunted. That's all there is to it.
2: It was astounding.
1: Thank you. Take care. There's no doubt about it. Violent death, unexpected death, suicides, murders. They definitely have things that remain. Wildcard line, you're on the air. Good morning.
3: Hi, Art. This is Mike in KEX.
1: Hi, Mike.
3: This is a story about demons.
1: Demons.
3: Lucifer.
1: Yes.
3: And angels.
1: All right.
3: And it's a true story.
1: Well, we don't have a lot of time, lay it out.
3: About a year prior to my sister's death in 1980, my younger sister, she had a couple of strokes at my parents' house, and she was incoherent for about a month. She would just babble, and she would just stare straight forward. Mm-hmm. And after she came out of that, we asked her, do you remember anything about the time that you were in that state? said, I remember a half man, half goat type demon, and it came at me up in the room. She stayed in my parents' room during this time.
1: Half man, half goat?
3: Right. She said, why are you here? And he said, that does not matter. What matters is that I stay here until the job is done. And she kept asking it to leave, and finally it pinned her up against the back wall, and she rebuked it and it left, and that's the only thing she remembered. And during that time, we had the family up there when all this was going on, and for, you know, because we were afraid she was going to die. In fact, she did one night. But my granddad, during a family prayer, now he's not a religious man, but he claims that he's seen an angel with his wings outspread over her. And this happened to him twice on two occasions. Now on the third occasion, she was in a doctor's office, and he's seen a gray angel. And he says, well, this time he started to talk to it. He says, have you come to get her? And it said, no, I will tarry yet a while longer. But my dad, during the time that she was going through all this turmoil in her life at the helm, he went up in the orchard one night to pray, and he claims that Lucifer appeared unto him, and he described him as being a tall man, about 6'2", and long, straight, black hair, and he said his eyes were black and looked like bottomless pits. And what he said to him is, he said, we'll just see how much you trust in your God once she has been gone. And then at the family burial, when she finally died,
1: yes,
3: my granddad fell to his knees, and we thought he just passed out or something. I called him about 3 days later, and he says, I can't even get out of bed. He says, something happened up there, and he says, I was taken to another place. He says, I was in the midst of the most beautiful garden I've ever seen, and Marcy was standing on the side of a hill in a vineyard. And she turned and looked at me and said, Grandpa, everything is so perfect. And this was also seen at the identical time by a man in California who told me the exact same vision on that same time.
1: Well, I'm not sure how many people could look the devil, you know, Lucifer, in the eye and live through it.
3: Well, it's he said it chilled him to the bone when he talked to him like that. But
1: I'm sure it would. Look, the program is over, and you get the Halloween honors.
3: Good night, cruel world.
1: Good night, cruel world. I think there was a song by that title, wasn't there? Well, that's a wrap on Ghost to Ghost for this year. I'm going to take a couple of days off, and you're going to get to hear a couple of great repeats. Good night, America. Good night, Canada. Good night, all.

0: from the high desert and the great American Southwest, bathed in darkness at this hour. I bid you good evening or good morning in more cases than not on Halloween. Across all these many, many time zones where it's not Halloween in the West, Hawaiian, Tahitian island chains, eastward to the Caribbean where Halloween's been underway for some time now, south into South America where it depends, north to the pole and worldwide where it really depends. Good morning, everybody, and welcome to Ghost to Ghost AM. Yes, it's that time of year again. And tonight, we will do what we do every year at this time. Now, what we do is tell ghost stories. So the following recommendation is for you. Turn down the lights. Better yet, turn them off. Turn the radio up as high as you can handle it. And get ready, because you're about to hear some very, very weird stuff. Now, let me tell you how we handle it. Number one, we don't take jokes, although I'm about to make one. All we take on Ghost to Ghost is serious, real ghost stories. Now, those of you who happened to hear the program with Brad Seiger last night, it will be, by the way, repeated over the weekend at some point if you didn't hear it. It was an excellent, excellent, excellent program. Brad is always a very good guest. And when I say real, I mean in the sense that it bit me in the butt last night. And boy, did it bite me in the butt last night. I can't recall at what time it was during the Steiger interview. But something happened here last night. And it may have been because of the discussion we were having. I suspect that. I suspect when you invite these things in the sense that you talk of them, they probably notice, particularly on an international program like this. At any rate, we were in the middle of discussing any number of ghostly type things. And at the end of one of my breaks, or at the beginning, more likely, of one of my breaks, really, as I ran the bumper music and prepared to get up and go into the other room, I removed my headsets, and I'm telling you right now, I've got a door, to my radio room here, what I call my shack, my radio room, and somebody sent me a little placard that came from a ship that obviously at one time sailed the high seas, a real placard that says radio room that obviously was in place on the ship's radio room, and so I tacked that to my door long ago. And that is the only feature that adorns the outside of my radio room door. And as I removed my headphones and prepared to get up and turn around and go into the other room during the break, all of a sudden, and I'm going to simulate this for you, but there was a crash on my door. And I don't mean there was a knock. I don't mean there was a house settling sound. I don't mean that a jet somewhere broke the sound barrier and impacted the house. I mean there was a crash on my door, one so loud, so strong, that it would have, if I'd seen it, you know, I didn't. It was just as I was turning around, one that would have buckled my door inward. Not in the horror sense of the movies where the door sort of turns into rubber and buckles inward, but I meant it. You know, I would have seen it buckle. It was about this loud, if I can simulate it, like that. And I almost lost it. And I ran, of course, I was already on the way, so I turned around, I opened the door, boom, like that. There was nothing. I was so concerned that I got a weapon and began to check the house. I went and woke my wife up. I woke her up and said, did you do that? And, you know, she came out of sleep and was properly annoyed that I had awakened her. I said, of course not. What are you talking about? I have three cats. One might suspect they had done something of that magnitude, and my 20-pounder might have thrown himself up against the door, but wrong. They, too, were all three asleep on the bed with my wife. Three of them. It's crowded. So something hit my door last night hard, really, really hard. I don't have any idea what it was, but I can tell you this. It was not nothing. It was something, and it scared the hell out of me. It really, really scared the hell out of me. This morning, somebody sent me something that I thought was genuinely funny. This is probably going to be the only funny thing that we do this night, because we tell serious ghost stories on Ghost to Ghost AM. But I felt that I had to read this to you. A vampire bat came flapping in from the night, covered in fresh blood, parked himself on the ceiling of a cave, and prepared to get some sleep. Pretty soon, all the other bats smelled the blood and began hassling him about where he got it. He told them to piss off and go get some sleep. But they persisted until finally he gave in. Grudgingly, okay, follow me, he said, and flew out of the cave with hundreds and hundreds of bats behind him. Down through the valley they went, across a river, into a forest of trees. Finally, he slowed down, and all the other bats excitedly milled around him. Now, he said, do you see that tree over there, he asked. Yes, yes, yes, the bats all screamed in a frenzy. Good, said the first bat, because I effing didn't. And I thought that was one of the funniest things. I wish I could tell it in true form, but, you know, you can't use those words on the air, so I got as close as I could come. You get the idea. Covered with fresh blood, his own. Slammed right into that tree. Anyway, I couldn't resist. All right, so what we do tonight, again, is tell real ghost stories. And I know a lot of you out there have real ghost stories. Last night should have prepared you to do this. Now, here's the way I look at it. And I've been asked all week, when, Art, are you going to do Ghost to Ghost AM? And I thought about it and thought about it. And, of course, Halloween is officially on Hallows Eve on Friday. Well, in some time zones, it's already Friday. And even in this one, in an hour and 45, it is going to be Halloween. So my plan is sort of a non-plan. We are going to do Ghost to Ghost tonight, and then maybe even a little tomorrow night, too. That's the way I'm going to cover it. Because were I to begin Ghost to Ghost tomorrow night, it would already be over in some time zones by the time I begin. The opposite problem of tonight. So obviously more hours in the show this night will be in Halloween than they would be tomorrow night. Definitely a difficult decision for me. But I thought, what the hell, we'll do it tonight, then maybe we'll do a little more of it tomorrow night too. But this is one of the most genuinely frightening shows you will ever hear. That I guarantee. So we'll get to it in a moment. All right, so we're going to tell ghost stories tonight, real ones. Let me give you the appropriate phone numbers. Now, this is not a guest-driven show. This is a program driven by all of you, wherever you are. If you know of a genuine ghost story, if you or one near to you has had an experience that you know to be true, then we want to hear about it. Here are the appropriate phone numbers to respond. First-time callers at area code 702-727-1222. You might want to write these down. 702-727-1222. The wild card lines are area code 702-727-1295. 702-727-1295. 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Accounts of spirits are not limited to America or Canada or Mexico or really anywhere in the world, because all of this, you know, occurs on a regular basis worldwide. 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And from whatever location you reside in worldwide, it will be a toll-free call from Japan, from Germany, from Great Britain, from the Scandinavian countries, to Russia, to China. It doesn't matter. Wherever you are, just get that AT&T operator and tell her you want to call a toll-free number in America, which is 800-893-0903. Now, ghosts. What are ghosts? Well, we had a long talk with Brad last night about what ghosts are, and we're not exactly sure. Ghosts may, of course, be a sort of horrendously repeating tape loop image of what was once here. We do know that frequently spirits, or the remains of what once were human beings, seem to appear as apparitions doing the same horrible thing again and again, particularly in instances of suicide, murder, death by various violent and rather immediate means, many times unrequited love. Those who die while they're passionately in love with another seem to linger. And then there is a second category of ghosts that is truly frightening, because one might imagine a sort of lingering presence, not really of the soul of the departed, that is replaying some action, a sort of a weak echo of what once was. One might imagine that as a lesser horror than the soul of a departed one, truly trapped on earth, or a disembodied spirit with evil intent, poltergeists, perhaps the more playful, and then the more serious, the really evil presences. Many of you have met up with them. So there are all kinds of categories of ghost stories that I can imagine one might tell. But one thing's for sure, if you listen carefully, if you listen to the people who are going to tell these stories, for the most part, you'll find they are very serious, and you will find it is indeed a very frightening process. East of the Rockies, you're on the air on Ghost to Ghost AM. Hi.
1: Hi, Art. It's a privilege to talk to you.
0: Where are you calling from,
1: sir? This is Peter from Syracuse, New York.
0: Hi, Peter.
1: Hi. Well, as a hobby, I'm a parapsychologist when I have the time. I've had many ghost encounters, but the best one that I feel like sharing with you tonight, I had a couple friends out in Syracuse who lived in Oswego, and I happened to stay at these people's house, you know, for dinner. We're good friends.
0: Mm-hmm.
1: And I noticed that they asked me if I wanted to spend the night there because it was such a long trip and I didn't have a vehicle.
0: Sure.
1: And I said, sure. So I stayed there and at night in the living room on a couch. And as I was going to sleep, I felt hot spots and cold spots. And from what I studied before, there were presence of spirits, I assume. And
0: the only indication, though, cold spots.
1: Cold spots, yeah. And, nothing really happened but the spots. And the next day I mentioned to my friend, I said, I felt cold spots and hot spots. And this is kind of strange. And he said, oh, that's my dad. He died many years ago. He looks after me. And I said, you know, that's kind of spooky, and I got a little scared. And he says, oh, don't worry, he's not going to bother you, he just protects me. Well, I stayed the second night, and there was footsteps down the stairs, the hot spots, the cold spots again, and I'm getting scared, I'm getting the cold chills up in the back of my spine, I can feel the hairs going up and everything.
0: Oh, yes.
1: And then I heard a big, loud bang in the attic.
0: A bang.
1: A bang.
0: And you mean the kind of bang, boom,
1: the whole house.
0: That I was...
1: The whole house shutters.
0: Yeah, the kind that I was talking about that happened last night during the program?
1: Yes. Matter of fact, I agree with Brad 100% in his findings.
0: All right, look, we're going to hold it at the bang, which is a good point of suspense, and bring you back after the break, all right?
1: All right, thank you, Art.
0: Stay right where you are. This, of course, from the high desert, is Ghost to Ghost AM.

0: 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Now here again is Art.
1: You're not going to believe this. We got up to the point with our caller where there was a crash, like the one on my door last night, and I lost my caller during the break. Well, that's what happens when you hang them up right at the crisis point. I can't believe it. Anyway, sorry about that. I guess we'll have to pick up on that story when he manages to get back through. At any rate, the lines are jammed with those who have ghost stories, so we'll get to it here in a moment. Now, one other little item, and I haven't even seen it myself yet, so you're going to have quite an opportunity here. Coming up tomorrow night, I believe tomorrow night, on Strange Universe, is going to be yet another piece of footage of an alleged alien. And I spoke earlier in the day with Renee at Strange Universe. We have very close connections. And she said, hey, Art, how about if I send you a still photograph from the video that we're going to show on Friday? You know me. I said, by all means, fire it along. And so she did. I fired it to Keith, and my sense would be that by now, if you go to the website, as of about 5 minutes ago, a photograph of this alien, as a matter of fact, a little sample of what you're going to get tomorrow night on Strange Universe, is now residing on my website. So if you want to see it, judge it, make comments on it. Is it an alien? You'll get the full look-see tomorrow night on Strange Universe. You'll get a peek preview on my website right now at www.artbell.com. That's how you get there. www.artbell, that's artbell.com. All lowercase, no spaces. So there should be at this hour, at this moment, a photograph of an alleged alien on my website. I, too, will go and take a look. Actually, I foolishly have announced it before I went to go look, having just received the call from Keith, so the website will probably get jammed, and I probably won't be able to get through. Anyway, we'll try and take a look here in a moment. It is up there. There's a lot more coming in the next few days. Sightings in Arizona, sightings in California, and I've got photographs coming of both, along with interviews from the people who took the video. That's kind of an update for you. Arthritis pain. Halloween, any night, it's horrible. 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All right, back now to the lines, and let us see what we can dredge forth in the world of ghosts. East of the Rockies, you are on the air. Good morning.
2: Hello, Art Bell. This is Howard, I'm traveling to Ohio right now. My truck.
1: Hello, Howard. You're traveling to Ohio. Where are you roughly now?
2: South of Findlay right now.
1: Findlay, Ohio. All right.
2: Yeah, I'm a commodity relocation engineer.
1: A commodity relocation engineer. What is that?
2: It's a truck driver. It's an honor and a privilege to talk to you.
1: Glad to have you. Do you have a ghost story for us?
2: Yes, I do. Back when I was a youngster, my grandfather was very ill. And the whole family went down to Missouri to see things through. He was in the hospital at the time. We knew he didn't have much time left. Now, I was 12, and my older brother, me and him both, were sitting out on the concrete bench out in front of the house. It was about 9 o'clock at night.
1: Mm-hmm.
2: This is a bench where, as kids, we used to sit out there with Grandpa.
1: Sure.
2: Whittling away.
1: Sure.
2: It wasn't too long after it got dark. I looked down the street. It's old country road, gravel road. You can hear when people are walking down the road. And we see a figure drifting across the road. It wasn't walking.
1: Not walking, but drifting.
2: Drifting. It was a black, shadowy figure, like a black robe.
1: Mm-hmm.
2: And the driveway across from where we're sitting is real thick gravel. A mouse cannot go across there without making a sound.
1: Right.
2: This figure drifts across the gravel right to the edge, about 15 feet from where my brother and I are sitting. We look at each other, and I was thinking to myself, Grandpa is dead. As I thought that thought, the figure just bowed its head as into a affirmation bow, as a yes, and drifted back. I looked at my brother. He looked at me. He says, I saw it too. I think Grandpa's dead. When we went into the house, I told my mom, my dad was at the hospital with my grandpa. I told my mom and my grandma, Grandpa just died. No sooner than we said that did the phone ring. It was my dad stating the obvious. I think it was a close encounter with the Grim Reaper.
1: It's not unusual. The story you just told, thank you very much, is not unusual. Many, many times. And we'll have to think about why this might be. Those who pass on, in the very few moments after their spirit has been separated from their body by death, somehow manage to get back to relatives, those who still live, those they have loved, those they care about, somehow they make their appearance to those people moments before there's any notification of death. All of this, of course, very important in considering the incredibly giant question about whether we continue after this life. One of the reasons ghosts, images of what was, are so important is because they move toward proving that there is more after this life. Now, let me read you an Associated Press article that just now cleared the wire. Just now cleared the wire. Washington, Associated Press, working at the White House, has turned some of President Clinton's aides, including his spokesman, into firm believers in ghosts. I believe it, Press Secretary Mike McCurry told reporters Thursday when asked about a long-standing rumor that the White House itself is haunted. McCurry says he's heard that President Lincoln still lurks around the Lincoln bedroom and that some aides have seen a former usher walking the halls, refusing to let death keep him from his job. There have been serious people who have serious tales to tell about these encounters, said McCurry. Of course, Clinton and First Lady Hillary Rodham Clinton haven't met any ghosts. They sort of stay confined to Eleanor Roosevelt and safer territory, said McCurry. referring, of course, to Mrs. Clinton's much ballyhooed imaginary talks with her predecessor. For years, White House visitors have reported seeing famous ghosts in the mansion, such as First Lady Abigail Adams toting laundry to the East Room, and Lincoln gazing sadly out a window, bent over tying his shoes or knocking on his bedroom door. But there have also been sightings. Remember now, this is AP you're hearing. There have also been sightings of the less famous Usher, a distinguished-looking black man with gray hair. He is said to have walked past a staffer in the White House residence once during the Clinton term, all dressed up in his black suit and white shirt. As the story goes, the aide didn't recognize the usher and asked, "Can I help you?" And he replied, "No, I'm just passing through." When the aide later asked other ushers who the guy was, she was told he had died a while ago, but comes and visits every now and then. McCurry declined to discuss how the White House deals with its ghostly intrusions. You may want to see if the Secret Service will be willing to comment on their power natural division, spokesman joked. He cautioned reporters not to assume they are seeing a ghost if they find one scribe too many among their ranks Friday. So there you have it, the Associated Press now actually seriously reporting on manifestations in the White House itself. West of the Rockies, you're on the air on Ghost to Ghost AM. Hi.
3: Hello, Art. It's a pleasure to talk to you.
1: And to you. Where are you, sir?
3: This is Peter from Lakewood, Colorado. I talked to you 2 years ago, and strangely enough, it was about this time.
1: Okay.
3: Many years, this is a true story. It did happen to me.
1: Okay.
3: And many years ago, I was in the ministry and studying the ministry, and I had taken my grandfather out to for an evening of sporting events, and he lived in the country, and I took him back home around 11:30, 12 o'clock when the sporting event had finished.
1: Mm-hmm.
3: And after leaving him at his home, which was a farmhouse, I was coming down the country road, and there was like a bend in the road, and looking out my car window, I saw something was stirring the horses out in the field, and being, you know, those were our horses, I decided to park my car just past the bend and walk my way back to the bend, and I started looking over the barbed wire fence to see what was stirring the horses.
1: Sure.
3: As I started looking out toward the horses, I heard a rumbling in the weeds and the grass only a few feet in front of me.
1: When you say rumbling, what do you mean?
3: Kind of a moving of grass, or kind of the crackling of weeds. You
1: so
3: know?
1: More like a rustling.
3: There you go.
1: Okay.
3: And as I looked, this is where everything starts getting strange. As I looked into the weeds and the grass there, I saw a sort of a vision of a man and a woman laying in the grass.
1: Mm.
3: And I thought to myself, I said, oh, this is stupid. You've walked on to something private here in the middle of the night. And I just couldn't cogitate what was going on. As I looked again, these two figures kind of shrunk. I don't know how others say it, but they just kind of shrunk.
1: You mean literally?
3: Literally, this vision kind of shrunk in size and became something black and white and furry, and just ran right toward me. And as it came right to me, in the bend, there was a water pipe, you know, that runs for the ditches that run under the dirt roads.
1: Yes,
3: it went right into the ditch. Into this this drain, this drain pipe that went on, that goes under the road there. Anyway, to make as to go on, I was very confused, and I kept on looking at the end of this pipe that went under the road. And as I looked further, two little hands emerged out and grabbed the edge of the pipe. And I kept on looking, and out of the pipe came the face of a little boy, and it was a grayish white ghoulish looking little face, and it had black fur all over where his hair was. And he looked at me, I looked at him, and startled, it went, rustled back into the pipe. Well, I was afraid. I walked.
1: Afraid? My God, I'd be running as fast as my feet would carry me long before it came back out of the pipe. I mean, when the thing shriveled and went into the pipe, I'd be gone. How did you stand your ground?
3: Well, Art, I was confused. When you see something starting like that, I wasn't scared. It was more like, first of all, it was, oops, I walked into something, and all of a sudden it shrunk, and I got confused. I didn't know what to make. When I saw that little face come out and then go back in, I headed back for my car. I got in my car, started it up, and then I said to myself, hey, wait a minute. You are a divinity student. You're a minister. There's nothing that can, harm you. So I stopped, turned off the car, went back out there to the bend, got down on my knees and started praying. And after I said a few prayers, I just got back up, got in my car, and took off. The next day, I went to my grandfather, and I told him about what happened. And he said, I don't want to tell you what went on here. I want you to tell your father the same thing and see what he has to say. I said it to him, and I went back and told my father. And my father said that many years ago, he and my grandfather were at the farmhouse, and there used to be a little house, a small little one-bedroom house, right where that bend was, and a woman had lost her child, and they had heard that she had turned to black magic to try to have some kind of connection with her dead child. Yes. And one time, they felt she was performing, they saw a fireball come out of her house, the front of her house, roll across the yard, roll across the gravel area in the bend, the road there in the bend, jump over the fence and roll around in the field right about where the horses were. And I know it sounds like a fantastic story, but it is a true story, and I think it was what I saw in that pipe was the ghost of that little boy.
1: And the only question that I have to have answered,
3: sure,
1: is whether what you saw really was what was left of that little boy, not gone elsewhere, but trapped here, or whether it was just some sort of weak image, some sort of barely visible, horribly repeating little loop of, what had occurred. Until I find out the answer to that question, these kinds of stories will forever scare me. Because if it was the soul of that little boy, then obviously he wasn't where he should have been.
3: Art, I'm in my 40s, and I've tried to figure that one out, but I can tell you, the face of that little boy, that grayish, the only other time I've seen something like that was I was volunteering in the hospital, and I saw a little child who was about to pass away. He had that same grayish pallor, and if it wasn't something supernatural that these black magic had produced, it definitely was that little child who's caught in that corner, and maybe will be there forever. But I told you this story 2 years ago, and you had kind of the same response, and it's one that will puzzle me for the till my grave, that's for sure.
1: I appreciate your telling it, or in this case, retelling it. Thank you, my friend.
3: Art, we love you here in Denver.
1: Thank you. Take care. That will haunt me forever. With regard to this subject. Now, truly, it seems impossible to believe, though I suppose it is possible, that an innocent youngster dying way before his time would have his spirit trapped through some horrible cosmic joke here on Earth. I don't want to believe that. First time caller line, you're on Ghost to Ghost AM. Hello.
4: Hello.
1: Hi.
4: Hi, how are you?
1: Well, I'm all right. Where are you, pray tell?
4: I'm calling from Boston.
1: Boston, Mass.
4: Yes, and my story is a little less spooky than your previous caller, but it is, in fact, the truth. My father passed away 3 years ago, and I was driving from Boston from my work to my home on the Mass Turnpike.
1: Mm-hmm.
4: And my car died in the middle of the Mass Turnpike, in the middle of traffic.
1: Just died?
4: It didn't sputter, it didn't do anything, it just died, everything shut off.
1: All right.
4: I got out of the car because everyone was piled up behind me.
1: Oh, you mean you stopped in a lane?
4: It was in the middle lane.
1: So the fast lane
4: was on my left-hand side, and the slow lane was on my right-hand side, and I was in the center lane.
1: That's a horror story all by itself.
4: It really is.
1: Anyway, go ahead.
4: And so all of the traffic started to pile up behind me, and I got out of the car to look for help. And on the turnpike, anyone who's familiar with Boston, there are not any areas to pull off on the turnpike between Boston and the next toll. There's no lane. And so I decided I was going to get out of the car and get for help, and I took the keys, and the car just sort of started. And anyone can explain that by saying there's some sort of an electrical wiring problem, there's
1: sure.
4: some sort of a whatever.
1: Sure.
4: I got in the car, and I just said to my dad, who had passed away, please get me out of this, and please get me to safety, please, please, please.
1: Mm.
4: And the car did start, and it moved, and it pulled up to where there was a turnoff area, and it died there. And I was able to get into that place.
1: Wow.
4: And it's not nearly so spooky as some of your callers.
1: No, it isn't. But obviously, your dad intervened long enough to get you to safety.
4: Well, that's what I feel. And you asked earlier, why do these things happen to people, or why do these unexplained phenomena happen to people that they love?
1: Yes.
4: And I think that it can be explained in a number of ways, and I don't think that a certain religion or a certain belief needs to be offended by the question. In my dad's case, I'm a Catholic, and Catholics are brought up to know that when you die, you go to heaven, and heaven is everything that you love. And my father loved me and my family, and therefore, his being around us is not spooky.
1: I consider it
4: common sense.
1: Totally possible.
4: We're
1: at the top of the hour, and I've got to go, but I want to thank you for the story. That's exactly the kind of story we want. I take it you're listening to our new affiliate, WRKO Boston.
4: Okay.
1: Thank you.
4: Thank you.
1: Good night. We'll be right back.

0: 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Now again, here is Art Bell.
1: Once again, here I am. Good morning. This actually is Ghost to Ghost AM this night, this morning, in some time zones. And it's not guest-driven. We have a lot of, believe me, I have a lot of guests who would want to be on this night, but intentionally, I don't do it. I leave this night, and perhaps tomorrow, for you, all of you, to tell your ghost stories. So far, the one from the pipe is the winner. That one will haunt me for some time to come. So we'll get back to it in a moment. And yes, I just checked the website, and the photograph, courtesy of Strange Universe, is there. Somewhat dark, because of course it's from a video grab, part of the video you'll see tomorrow night on Strange Universe. But this alien, if you want to call it an alien, and it certainly is alien in nature, looks to me, in the still photograph, now it's just me, but it looks more like a horrid creature that you would meet in a nightmare. I mean, it's pretty horrible. But it's on the website right now. They just sent it to me. We got it up there about a half hour ago. If you want to see it, dare you take a look. You've got to click on the little image to get the full picture. Otherwise, you'll lose all the impact, so get the full photograph. It's on my website right now at www.artbell.com. And I want to thank Renee and Strange Universe for giving us the preview of what apparently is going to be on tomorrow night. My God, that thing looks absolutely horrible. Horrible. Wildcard Line, you're on the air with Ghost to Ghost AM. Hello.
2: Hi, good evening, Art.
1: Good evening.
2: I'm Bob from Wilkes-Barre, Pennsylvania.
1: Hi, Bob.
2: I've had so many ghost encounters that it's hard to know which one to pick. But
1: I'll try and pick the best.
2: I'll pick the most recent, because they're all pretty good.
1: All right.
2: This wasn't particularly scary, but I guess it taught me a lesson. About 3 years ago, I worked as a motel desk clerk, and there was a gentleman who was a permanent resident at the motel in room number 3.
1: Right.
2: I did the night shift, and I'm not particularly a night person, although since listening to your show, I've somewhat become one. Nonetheless, I found that generally between the hours of 2 a.m. and 5 a.m., I wasn't a particularly sociable person.
1: Kind of like the hours you've got back there right now. It's a little after 2 o'clock in the morning there now.
2: Yes. And usually I would sort of run out of steam because, as I say, I was essentially a day person.
1: Sure.
2: Well, there was a gentleman in room 3 who would come over every morning at about 4 o'clock and drive me crazy with really inane conversation about, how about them Yankees and stuff like that.
1: Yeah, I know those people.
2: And it used to be a test of my patience to be courteous to this gentleman. And he would always end his conversation with a long tribute to his mother and what a saint she had been. And he would go on and on and on. She had passed away about 10 years ago.
1: Sure.
2: Well, he did this for maybe, just about every night. But one night he said, I think the spirit of my mother may be visiting me because the other night there was a knock on the bedboard. And I'm thinking, yeah, right. Well, he probably bumped it with his elbow.
1: Sure.
2: Okay. So I didn't think much of it. And shortly thereafter, he was invited by his brother in Connecticut to go visit. So I thought, well, finally we're going to get some peace and quiet here. So the time came, and he took off to Connecticut, and his room was empty. And I was looking forward to a night of peace. And it was pretty quiet until about 1 o'clock in the morning. And all of a sudden, the phone rang at the desk, and it indicated that there was a call coming from room number 4, which, of course, was the room next to his.
3: Yes.
2: And I thought, you know, this is odd. I don't remember anyone being in room 4. And I looked at the registration sheet, and there was nobody registered for room 4.
3: I wouldn't like that.
2: But I thought, well, you know, maybe the maid left the door open or something, and one of the guests walked into that room or something.
3: Logical.
2: So I answered the phone, and this voice from 1,000 miles away of an old woman says, "Oh, I guess I have the wrong party." And

0: there, became confused and decided to look into room number 4, and somehow managed to manipulate the phone to work. And I have no other explanation.
1: I appreciate the story, thank you. Interesting because, of course, a motel phone system is utterly private. In other words, that call could not have come from anywhere else but room 4. So I don't know. I don't know what to make of that. There are many accounts of spirits making phone calls. First time caller line, you're on the air.
2: Hi there. Good evening, Audie.
1: Good evening. You're going to have to get good and close to the phone and speak up good and loud. Where are you calling from?
2: Calling you from Texas.
1: All right.
2: I have a very good story for you.
1: Fire away.
2: Okay. This happened when I was 19 years old. And I was looking for my first apartment. And I had an apartment locator help me out.
1: Sure.
2: Of course, trying to find something that I could afford on a student's salary.
1: You bet.
2: Now, I do believe, because of what happened to me at this age, that spirits try to trick us. They try to make us think that they masquerade, that they are good people,
1: mm-hmm.
2: that they are indeed only masquerading as good departed, and their intentions are different
1: sure.
2: than what we believe.
1: Yeah, I can't rule anything out. I mean, there are obvious good deeds. You heard the lady on the freeway in Boston.
2: Yes, well, that was indeed a good deed. Well, but sometimes I think that they masquerade as good when they really are evil.
1: So do I.
2: Some of them are evil.
1: Yes.
2: Anyway, this apartment that I inherited, they called me on the phone. They told me they had this great apartment for me, that it was furnished, and everything was in it, equipped kitchen, everything, towels, you name it. It had it, bed sheets. It was belonged to an old woman who had died, and she had nobody left, so they didn't have anybody to give these things to, and they were trying to rent it to someone like me. I, of course, jumped at it because it was quite economical.
1: Okay.
2: And as soon as I moved in, funny things started happening.
1: Like what?
2: Well, the first week when I was cleaning house, and, of course, it had cleaning supplies there. I didn't have to buy a darn thing. And I was cleaning my house. Oh, and I have to tell you, the windows had locks and bolts on them. The door had deadbolts. It had two deadbolts. It had chain, the chain that goes over.
1: Right.
2: Plus it had, you know, the regular lock. And then the little, you know, those little tabs that go up and down into the floor and the ceiling.
1: I do.
2: Okay. The windows also had those. All right.
1: So this was somebody who had been very security conscious.
2: Yes, she was quite elderly. So anyway, I'm cleaning, and all of a sudden the phone rang. You know, I had the mop and the soap and everything out, and I go to answer the phone. I come back. Well, all my cleaning supplies are gone.
1: Gone?
2: So I thought that was weird. Another time I was cooking, and same thing. Either a knock would happen at the door, or the phone would ring any time I tried to use something that belonged to this woman. And this time I was cooking. I had the food on the stove. I had everything, you know, the cutting board out, the knives, everything. The phone rang. I went to see what was happening, picked up the phone, nobody there. I come back, and the whole kitchen's clean.
1: Nothing. Oh, boy. The whole kitchen is clean?
2: Is clean. There are no dishes dirty in the sink, you know, that I had used that had belonged to her. It was as if, you know, the spirit was saying, hey, this is mine, you can't use it.
1: All right, now, you know, at this point, I would freak out.
2: At this point, you know, I'm getting... Yeah, as you say, okay? Well, one night, there are two other eerie things that happen here, and each time they just start getting eerier and eerier. One night I'm asleep, and as I say, I live by myself. I'm 19 years old. I'm not going to tell you about my cat, okay? My cat just started going totally berserk.
1: Uh-huh.
2: And I'm asleep, and I wake up in the middle of the night, and I feel somebody staring at me. And I said, nah, you know, it's just me. And I go back to sleep. And in the morning, I wake up, and the windows are all open, including the one in the kitchen, the one in the living room, the one in the bedroom.
1: Mm.
2: They're all open. And mind you, they had all the bolts and everything on them. The door is standing wide open.
1: Okay, at this point, I've got to ask, how could you stay there?
2: Well, I just started thinking, okay, well, I'm going to beat her at her game. Okay, I would call my mom and say, Mom, you know, this is happening. She says, nah, you just

0: you know, you can beat this. And I'm going, okay, well, I'm going to play this game, right? So I started saying, okay, if you're good, you can stay. If you're bad, you must go. And anything, something eerie, anytime something eerie would happen, like my cat would started attacking people when they came in, and my cat was very docile. And I just started saying, okay, spirit, if you're good, you may stay. If you're bad, you must go.
1: Mm.
0: And the spirit would disappear. Now,
1: but,
0: another
1: but
0: time.
1: But then come back.
0: But then come back for more, yes. Well, you know, as a 19-year-old, you think, okay, well, you know, this is just a game. Anyway, the very last straw, a friend and I took another friend to the airport. We were at my apartment. We left. I locked everything up. We went to the airport. We came back, okay, just my other friend and I.
1: Yes.
0: We try to open the door, and again, I had my keys in hand, and I opened the first lock, and I opened the second lock, and I opened the third lock.
1: Sure.
0: And I'm trying to open the door, and the door is unlocked. You can tell it's unlocked, you know, because you try to push on it, and it would open just kind of like an inch, but
1: sure.
0: Not open any further than that.
1: Yes.
0: And my girlfriend, my hair is standing up on my arm as I'm doing it.
1: You're trying to tell me somebody's on the other end holding the door closed.
0: Exactly. And we're pushing on the door, and finally she's with me. I say, help me, something's happened. You know, she won't let me in. And we're pushing on the door going, let us in, let us in. And all of a sudden I said, oh, wait, I'm supposed to say this. If you're good, you may stay. If you're bad, you must go. All of a sudden the door flies open, and we're in the apartment.
1: I'd be out of that apartment so fast, cheap and goodbye or not, I'd be gone.
0: We were gone.
1: that was enough, huh?
0: I packed up my cat, and I said, we're gone.
1: You know, while we're on the subject, cats absolutely sense the presence of things that we do not.
0: That is true.
1: There's no question about it. A lot of people will have things to... Listen, thank you very much for your call, and listen on the air. I can tell you, as a cat person, that's absolutely true. Cats, haven't you ever noticed? They always see things that we don't see. Now, you might imagine they're just sort of concocting a little playful mouse or something in their mind, and maybe, you know, maybe they do a little of that, but they also unaccountably and totally freak out. And I have been convinced for years that they see things that we don't. And we don't know a lot about the difference between humans and animals and, the, you know, what we see and what they see. And it may well be that they see in a spectrum or a dimension that we don't. Cats are uniquely sensitive to the presence of, I think, things that we don't know about. East of the Rockies, you're on the air. Good morning.
2: Hello, Art.
1: Hello.
2: Hi, this is Terry from Kinsman, Ohio.
1: Welcome.
2: Hi, I love your show.
1: Thank you.
2: My story isn't as good as hers.
1: That was a good one.
2: Yeah, it was.
1: Or a bad one, depending on how you look at it.
2: Yeah.
1: Anyway, go ahead.
2: Okay, our house was built in 1880, and we moved in, and some funny things have happened here. Like at night, the chairs, sometimes, like, if you're in bed, you'll hear the chairs move in the kitchen by themselves.
1: Oh, not good.
2: Well, it's scary. And, you know, I thought it was my imagination or an animal, but the dog was in bed with us. And it happened another time, and my husband, you know, he heard it, and I was asleep.
1: Mm.
2: So, things like that, and I went to a clairvoyant, and he told me that spirit was trying to get my attention. And that's, you know, he says they opened the bedroom door, too.
1: Mm.
2: And, you know, then I noticed that the door, you know, occasionally will open by itself in the bedroom. We've also seen spirit in our barn and upstairs in our house.
1: What did you see?
2: It was like a flash. I mean, it wasn't like it stood still for me to really see it. It's just you see an outline of a person. It's like in gray and white. I could tell it was
1: a man. Now, how can you... I really have to ask people this, and I suppose there's, you know, a practical side, but... How can you stay in any place after you've seen something like this?
2: Well, you know what my reassurance was? That I was just told that, you know, it wasn't anything bad, that, you know, and when you're opening clairvoyantly, you know, sometimes people are more sensitive to seeing these things. But thank God my husband sees it too, or I think I was a total nut, you know.
1: Well, what did he do? Most husbands would muster up what testosterone they had and go into the other room trying to figure out what it was, probably with some kind of blunt instrument or gun or knife in their hand or something.
2: I know, he thought of that. He said he was afraid to come downstairs, but he came down and checked it out and everything was all right. But we've noticed, and other people when they come over, they'll notice like the scent of rose.
1: Oh.
2: And, yeah, you'll smell that in here, and it'll be in the middle of winter. And if you're working outside, sometimes you'll smell the scent of tobacco, like pipe tobacco.
1: Yes.
2: But I know what you're saying. It makes your heart pound, but I guess since I've been reassured, you know, that it's spirit and it's not anything harmful, you know, that it's okay.
1: Well, I would hope that I could react that way, but I don't know how much of it I could put up with. I had, if you listened last night, I had something very weird happen to me last night.
2: I heard about that.
1: Yeah, and if there was a lot of that that went on,
2: yeah,
1: I'd be out of here. I mean, I'd be out of here. There wouldn't be any two ways about it. I'd be out of here. I appreciate your call.
2: Okay, thank you.
1: Thank you. I had a horrible bang on my door last night, right in the middle of the interview with Brad Steiger, right at going into a break as I took my headphones off, as I told the earlier audience and last night. This tremendous crash on my studio door. And there was no mistaking what it was. I have no idea, not even a clue as to where it came from. But I can surely tell you, it was nothing alive in this house. It was nothing external to the house. It was not on the wall. I had taken off my headphones. My ears were clear to be able to hear it, and it was a crash. It wasn't a minor thing. It was a crash on my door, and I totally freaked out. Now, it may well be that when you talk about this kind of thing, which gives me a little bit of pause tonight, that you bring it on. I don't know, but I don't want to hear any crashes tonight. I like listening to ghost stories. I don't like living them. That's one thing. We all like to sort of vicariously be scared. But, and that's a subject unto itself, but when it happens to you, believe me, it's a horse in a different color. We'll be right back.

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1: All Hallows to begin in about 25 minutes in this time zone. And tonight, we are telling ghost stories. All right, I've got one for you here. We're taking occasional faxed ghost stories, but you've got to keep them fairly short and succinct. Listen to this from Leone and Sandy, Utah. Art, here's my story. I'm an RN, registered nurse, and I was working my usual night shift, 7 to 7. There was a patient in our 120-bed facility, whom I will call Dorothy. Dorothy was 68 years of age, had never been married, had no family. She was a, in quotes, proper woman. She had 3 doctorate degrees, spoke 7 languages fluently, had a private room decorated with articles that she collected, as she had traveled the world several times over. Her pillows always had to be fluffed, her bedspread wrinkle-free, her hair was always done a certain way, her nails could have been modeled in Glamour magazine. She was on her call button quite frequently, asking for piddly things. She'd drive many of the staff crazy with her multiple demands. She suffered from Epstein-Barr virus, and as her disease progressed, she was transferred from her private room to my Medicare hall, continuing her frequent demands. I came to work one night, and during the report was informed that Dorothy took a turn for the worse and would probably die on my shift. I hadn't been to work for an hour, and one of the CNAs came and told me that I'd better check Dorothy because she had stopped breathing. Myself and 2 CNAs, I presume those are nurse assistants, came into the room with me. As I went to listen for a heartbeat, she opened her eyes and took a deep breath. She continued with normal breathing. At 11:07 p.m., again, I was asked to come and look at Dorothy. The CNA was sure this time. So we walked into the room, and I listened to find no heartbeat this time. As I backed away from the bed, she opened her eyes again, sat up, and fell back to the pillow. Now, I don't know if you've ever had the experience of watching an involuntary muscle movement with a dead person, but it will scare the pants off anyone. This about sent us leaping out of the windows. But to finish the story, yet another CNA came running into the room pale-faced, stating the weirdest thing had just happened. 6 alarm clocks, 6, on my 30-bed hall went off. Each one at exactly 11:07. No one there even used their alarm clocks. By now, we were all scared out of our wits. Every noise made us jump, accelerating our heart rates and breathing. When I got back to the nurse's desk, I got a call from another nurse in the facility. She asked if we had a power surge or something, because the call light in Dorothy's empty room had just gone off at 11:07. Dorothy, rest in peace. Wildcard Line, you're on the air. Good morning.
2: Hi there, how you doing?
1: Okay, where are you, sir?
2: I'm in lovely Santa Cruz.
1: Santa Cruz, California, KSCO.
2: Right close to the ocean. I'm glad you're on KSCO now.
1: So are we, yes. You have a ghost story for us.
2: Yeah, I do. Actually, I've had a couple of strange experiences, but I'll just list the one that sticks in my mind the most. I have to preface this by saying it happened when I was around 7 or 8, so it may have been colored by the previous years of my life.
1: Could be.
2: But who knows? Anyway, it goes like this. I grew up with... my mother was a medium and my father was a musician. strange life. We were on the road a lot, and
1: you bet.
2: Never stayed in any place longer than a couple of, you know, 2 or 3 months at a time.
1: I know the life, yes.
2: Well, and we just moved into a place in Minneapolis, and it was a new apartment, and we were all sort of camped out on the floor. It was a big sort of studio apartment with the kitchen offset and a bathroom and a large sort of bedroom, living quarters, whatever.
1: Mm-hmm.
2: And there was my mother and I and my father all sleep on the floor, laid down on blankets and things. And I just started to nod off, and she woke me up, and she said, "Honey, look in the kitchen."
1: Mm-hmm.
2: And I woke up, and I didn't sit up or anything. I just sort of opened my eyes and sort of peered through the blankets, and there was a party of probably somewhere between 15 and 20 people in cocktail outfits. I don't remember enough to remember the period or whatever, but they were well-dressed. I remember women had jewelry on. Men were wearing...
1: Wait. This is in your private place?
2: This is in our kitchen.
1: In your kitchen? You walked in and there's 15 to 20 people?
2: I didn't walk in. I was laying on the floor.
1: Yeah?
2: And my mother waked me up. I was lying next to her, and she woke me up, and she said,
1: "Yes,
2: look what's happening." So I sat and watched for a while, and I watched a man who I will never forget how he looked. He was wearing a dark suit. He had brown, very neat hair, and he was talking to a woman, and he had a drink in his hand. She had a drink in her hand. And I watched him for a while, and he saw me, and he saw my mother, and we were awake. My dad was laying next to my mother asleep, and I was laying next to her, and she said, "Be real quiet, don't do anything." She whispered, you know, and I said, "Okay." And he made a motion to the woman, and he came right over to me, leaned right over me, and my blankets were down sort of 6 inches from my chin or whatever, and he grabbed the blankets, tucked them around my shoulders, and my eyelids were like half open. I'm getting weird chills now talking about this, but tucked them in, and walked right back to the rest of the party. It happened for a few, less than several, couple of minutes maybe, and they sort of just stopped. And I remember asking my mom what happened, and she said, "Well, I think that we just saw a cocktail party that happened here a while back."
1: Well, when you say they just stopped, I mean, we're talking about 15 or 20 people. You mean they just vaporized?
2: That's right. Yeah, and it sounds really, really terrible and really cheesy, and I really hate to be a part of the whole cheesiness when it comes to this kind of paranormal stuff. But
1: it really happened.
2: It really happened, and also they were semi-transparent. In other words, you could see things through them, but they did seem to have a sort of three-dimensional quality.
1: And they were dressed in what manner? Do you recall? I mean, was it a period? Could you identify a period of dress?
2: I don't know now. I mean, now the way I remember it, yes, it was a period of, you know, 30s or 40s, but that could definitely be coloring in my part as far as, you know, the things that I've seen and learned.
1: Was there any attendant flash or other phenomena that accompanied their coming and going?
2: As far as their coming goes, I was woken up by my mom, and she...
1: So you wouldn't know.
2: So I wouldn't know. As far as their going, no, they just sort of left. I mean, just sort of drifted off.
1: That's a weird story. You've got to wonder if occasionally there's not a kind of a slip in the space-time continuum.
2: I very much believe that. I very much think that's what happened. And more than being spirits sort of that are walking around this world, I wonder if I didn't just sort of see back in time, or who knows. And the odd thing is, my mom's dead now. She died of cancer. But before she died, in my adult life, I brought this up several times. And, I mean, shortly before she died, I brought it up to her. And, I mean, everything is exactly as I described it as far as her memory and my memory goes. So there may be coloring there, certainly from, you know, my youth. But
1: your mom recalls it as you did.
2: Absolutely.
1: Oh, that's a weird one, sir. That's a weird one. I really appreciate your call.
2: Yeah, well, thank you for taking that little show.
1: Thank you. There you are. I've heard of these things before. I don't know what it is that we're talking about here. But as I said, I think a kind of a slip occasionally occurs. Maybe a dimensional slip, maybe a space-time continuum little crack in the wall, in the dimensional wall. I don't know. but something comes across and it's there, or it's almost there, and then as quickly as it came, it's gone. Why is it so interesting? Because of what it tells us about what we may be living in, and that may be our own dimension that is occasionally broached or touched by another. East of the Rockies, if I can press the button, there we go. East of the Rockies, you're on Ghost to Ghost AM. Hello.
3: Hey, Art, this is John from Oakdale, Long Island, New York.
1: Long Island. Welcome to the program.
3: Yeah, thank you, Art. I enjoy your show very much.
1: Thank you.
3: And what happens is that a friend of mine that I know from the CB, I never met him, he said that he was fooling around with a Ouija board. And the thing was that him and another friend of his were playing around with it, and it spelled out death on it. It scared the living daylights out of both of them. So they just got rid of that thing like right away after that.
1: Well, how many people were operating the Ouija board? Two?
3: I believe it was two, Art.
1: As everybody knows, or maybe they don't know, you put your hand, or two people do or more, on this little movement piece, and it will go seemingly automatically to the various letters. And you're telling me it spelled out death.
3: That's what happened.
1: And was there a death?
3: I haven't heard of anything yet, if there was a death or not.
1: Well, you're right about one thing. If I were playing with a Ouija board, thank you very much for the call, and it spelled out death, that'd be the last of that. But I know better. I don't play with Ouija boards. In fact, my one experience with a Ouija board, I don't even really talk about publicly, even today, even after all these years. Thank you very much. West of the Rockies, you're on Ghost to Ghost AM. Good morning.
4: Hi there. My name's Judy. I'm calling from Reno.
1: Hello, Judy.
4: Hi. I have kind of a pleasantly eerie ghost story, if there is such a thing.
1: As in now?
4: I'm sorry?
1: As in now? You mean it's occurring now?
4: No. But it happened about 10 years ago.
1: Okay.
4: My grandmother had died about a week previously, and my mother and I was living in California at the time, and my grandmother lived about a half hour from where I did, and my mother and I were on our way to clear out her apartment and take care of last-minute details.
1: Sure.
4: And we're driving along Highway 99, which is one of the two main, highways in California,
1: mm-hmm.
4: And we're about halfway there. And all of a sudden, I smell this overwhelming sense of smell of flowers in the car. And I just kind of glanced at my mother, who was driving. And she glanced at me. And I said, flowers?
1: Yeah.
4: And she said, yeah. So she smelled them, too.
1: Right.
4: And I don't know if anyone's familiar with Highway 99, but there's in the center divide, there's oleander bushes.
1: Mm-hmm.
4: We're quite a long ways. We're about an hour and a half south of Sacramento. And our first thought was that it was the oleander bushes, but for some reason, we were able to smell them, though we'd never been able to smell them before.
1: Mm-hmm.
4: So we rolled down the windows thinking that, such an overpowering smell of flowers in the car, it would have to be amazing outside. So we rolled down the windows, and there was no smell coming from outside.
1: What do you imagine you smelled?
4: It was flowers.
1: But why? From where?
4: We talked about it and immediately thought of my grandmother who had died a week previously.
1: Why? Why would you identify flowers with your grandmother?
4: Well, I didn't know this until later. I'm not real familiar with the scent of flowers, but my mother told me later, and I don't know if this was... she's pretty familiar. She's a nature girl. But she said it was the smell of carnations, which was my grandmother's favorite flower.
1: Very easily identified. We sell miniature carnations, and they have a very distinctive, very pleasant smell.
4: I've smelled them since and can recognize them now. But at the time, you know, I was 20 years old. It wasn't, you know, too known in the ways of the world, but,
1: sure,
4: you know, we're in a van, you know, my mom had an old Volkswagen van, but there was nothing in the car that could have caused that smell of flowers.
1: Interesting. You're not the first one to indicate a presence by odor.
4: Yeah, it was very strange.
1: Many times, spirits are apparently identified by odor. I don't know why that would be, but I imagine it could be certainly true because it is one of our senses. And
4: right.
1: So there you are. All right, well, thank you.
4: Right, well, thank you.
1: Thank you very much for the call. It's one of our senses and one of the ways that a presence could make itself known. No question about it. First time caller line, you're on Ghost to Ghost AM. Hello.
5: Good morning.
1: Good morning.
5: How are you?
1: Okay.
5: I have a story about 15 years ago. By the way, my name is Lauren. I'm from Novato, California.
1: Yes.
5: About 15 years ago, a boyfriend of mine was killed very violently, and it was a horrible loss to me. He used to wear, you know, the clips that you wear on your belt buckle that have the key for your key ring?
1: Sure.
5: After he passed away, I would hear between the bucket seat of my car and the passenger door where he used to ride, I would hear a bell. And after the first time I heard it, I hit the brakes and almost had somebody rear-end me. It scared me so bad. Mm. I continued to hear it. I told a friend of mine about it, and she didn't think I was nuts, and eventually she heard it.
1: Oh.
5: Now, I have to tell you, I cleaned my car out from stem to stern. There was nothing in my car.
1: That would be my reaction, too. That's what I would do.
5: Uh-huh. Eventually, she had told me a story after I told her mine, you know, what I was hearing, that she had seen her father after he passed away when she was a young girl. So I'm assuming that my boyfriend felt comfortable enough to let her hear him as well. And she convinced me to go to a psychic because this had to be him and to find out what was going on.
1: And so you did.
5: And I did. And this man described him to a T. And said that there was unfinished business between us, which there was, that I needed to sit down in the quiet by myself and talk to him. Well, I felt stupid doing that. I wasn't going to do that. There was an occasion not too long after this began that I was in the shower in the bathroom that had no ceiling fan, no window, and the door was shut and locked.
1: Right.
5: I was facing the shower head with the wall on my right, and if you were to take a straw and blow on something.
1: Yes.
5: It didn't hit around my ear. It blew into my ear. And I turned around knowing there's a full well that there's a wall there.
1: Yes.
5: And it scared me so bad. And I know it was him because that was the kind of game player he would be.
1: Well, my question is the following. How could you possibly have another relationship with your old boyfriend still there?
5: Well, this is interesting that you say that, because my friend that heard this as well, there had been another guy that had asked me out several times, and I politely said no.
1: Yes.
5: Thank you anyway. And he had asked, could I give him a ride home one night?
1: Right.
5: And my girlfriend said, I'm going with you. And she's the one that had heard it, and this guy asked me, I had to get out of my car, my side of the car, to let him out of the back seat.
1: Sure.
5: And he asked me to walk him to the door. And he was a friend, you know, I had known him, and I said, sure. And I was gone maybe 2 minutes. And I came back to the car, and she was waving at me, get in the car, get in the car. And I got in, and I said, what is the matter? And she said, he is really mad, meaning my
1: mm-hmm.
5: boyfriend that had passed away. And I
1: Your
5: said, what
1: ex.
5: Do you mean?
1: Yep.
5: And she said, as soon as you closed that door, that bell started going and going and going and didn't stop until I was almost back to the car.
1: Well, wouldn't such a thing utterly interrupt and disrupt your love life for a long period of time?
5: Well, his death affected me in such a way that I wasn't interested, you know, for quite a while in a relationship anyway. I contacted his sister and asked, you know, there was a book that her mother had received as a gift, and I wanted to know the name of this book on death and dying.
1: Yes.
5: And she just immediately, why do you want to know?
1: All right, we've got to cut it there because we're at the top of the hour. Thank you.
5: You're welcome.
1: You take care. We'll be back.

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1: I bid you welcome to Ghost to Ghost AM. If you're just joining us at this hour, this is that day of the year, now in this time zone officially All Hallows Eve, when we tell ghost stories. We don't have a guest. We turn it over to you, the audience, and we let you tell the stories. Real ghost stories. You think they exist? I know they do. I don't know what they are, but I know they're real. There is something real occurring. There's no question about it. And so this is the night we tell those stories, and we've been doing so for the last 2 hours, and we'll probably do so to some degree tomorrow night as well. We do this every year. You're invited to participate if you have the intestinal fortitude. You're invited to listen if you have the intestinal fortitude. We're looking for real ghost stories, really scary and true ghost stories. If you want to participate, well, we're as close as your telephone. We'll get back to it all in a moment. Oh, one other thing. It's not a ghost, but it damn sure almost looks like one. I spoke earlier in the day with Renee from Strange Universe, and they have received more video of a purported alien. It's going to be shown on Strange Universe tomorrow night. So Renee sent me a still grab photograph of this. You know, she says alien, but in the still photograph, I think it's something closer to a monster. I hesitate to say Chupacabra doesn't exactly look like that, but it sure is nothing you'd want to meet up with. You go take a look and let me know. It's on my website right now. You'll get kind of a sneak preview of what you're going to see on Strange Universe tomorrow night. It's ugly. There is no question about that. And it's on my website as of about an hour and a half ago. At www.artbell.com, www.artbell.com. Go take a look. Let me know what you think. Anyway, we'll get back to ghost stories in a moment. All right, the following short story of facts comes from a fellow ham, John, and it reads as follows. Art, years ago, I lived in eastern Oklahoma. Operated a recording studio for a well-known rock star at his remote lakeside facility. Famous musicians would come to visit, stay at the house, which was built to accommodate them. The recording studio was built high on a hill with a view of the lake, cove, and surrounding hills. I had been in charge of building the studio and had spent a lot of time in solitude there. One night, while I was drifting off to sleep, a very dark cloud formed in the upper corner of my room. Its presence was so malevolent and frightening that I literally thought I was going to die. It felt as if it was going to suck the very soul out of my body. I stayed up all night long praying, crying, trying to dodge this damn thing as it approached me time and time again. Its presence was palpable in the room. It was freezing cold in there. Whatever this thing was, whether on the ceiling or drifting along the wall, solid matter seemed to disappear. It was as if this thing was coming from an entirely different dimension and somehow was coming through or out of my ceiling and wall. By morning, it had gone. Months went by, and the studio was finished and ready for its guests. The first guests arrived and went into their rooms for the night in preparation for the next day's recording sessions. My room was located several hundred feet away. In the middle of the night, I heard screams and shouting and went to see what was the matter. The guests were running out of their rooms, yelling about something unseen, terrorizing them. When I went into the house to investigate, I heard chains rattling. It was ice cold. Cupboard doors were banging uncontrollably. It was a scene out of a B-horror picture. The guests got in their cars and left right at that moment, never to return again. In the following months, others did come to stay. Few were bothered, but if the, in quotes, spirit that lived at this facility took a disliking to anyone there, it made their lives a living hell until they left. East of the Rockies, you're on the air. Good morning.
2: Good morning. My name is Martha.
1: Hi, Martha. Where are you?
2: In Oak Cliff. And I listen to you on KLIF 570.
1: In Dallas?
2: Yes, sir.
1: Yes, very good.
2: I live in the section of Dallas County where KLIF started out.
1: All right.
2: The radio station. But my incident occurred in 1964 when they had that terrible earthquake in Alaska.
1: Oh, yes.
2: And my six-year-old boy, I was living in a three-room duplex at the time trying to save up money to buy my first house. My six-year-old boy slept in the living room or the front room where we had our 19-inch portable black-and-white TV.
1: Sure.
2: And we came in late that night, that Sunday night, you know, and I told him, I said, now don't you watch TV, you go on to bed because we got to get up.
1: Standard instructions, yes.
2: And I mean, old mothers. Because we had to get up so early, you know, because I had to be at work at 7 o'clock and had to take them daycare before I got there. But anyway, getting back to my ghost story, like I said, it scared the pants off of me, and I still have never been able to help anybody to explain to me what happened. But the television came on, and I thought he was disobeying. You know, I could see the flash of the TV, you know, the brightness on the wall. And I went in there, and I told him, I said, and you turn that TV off, I told you not to watch it.
1: Mm-hmm.
2: Mother, I didn't touch it. And I went over, turned the TV off. I go back to bed, and a few minutes, the light blinks again on the wall. So the TV's back on. And I was fixing to give him a spanking. And I went in there, and the TV was back on.
1: Now,
2: I unplugged that booger from the wall,
1: and it was still playing. Say what? You unplugged it from the wall?
2: I unplugged it from the wall, and the darn TV was still playing. Well, it scared me so cotton-picking bad that I give the TV away, and I guarantee you I found into the place to live the next week, and I moved. And I've yet to find anybody that explained to me how that TV could be a playing and it unplugged from the wall.
1: That can't be.
2: It can't be,
1: and I would have done exactly as you had done. Was the TV controlled by a remote control?
2: No, this was in 1964, just plain off and on knob.
1: Sure, I remember those old 19-inch black
2: and whenever I unplugged it from the wall, that one thing was still playing, and it scared me so bad, I just bundled up my kids and went to my mother's house in the middle of the night.
1: Good for you. That is one of the most rational decisions I've heard this night yet.
2: But someone told me that that morning in Alaska that had that severe earthquake.
1: That is correct.
2: And they told me that it's possible that something other about the electrons or something other. I don't understand electricity or radios or TVs. I just know they work. But that scared me so bad. I got the heck out of that apartment and I gave that TV away.
1: Well, I would be disinclined to think it had anything to do with the earthquake, and I would be very much inclined to think you did the right thing.
2: Could it be a ghost or a booger? How in the world could a TV still play and it unplugged from the wall?
1: It cannot, dear. It cannot, period. I appreciate your call, and you did the right thing. I am absolutely astounded at how many people will have something like that happen to them, or something even more severe, as we've heard already this morning. And they don't do what I do, and I tell you, I would turn tail, and I'd run. I'd be out of there so fast, and there was a rational lady. Oh, yeah, I'd be sure. If I had a TV and it would continually come on, I would imagine first an electronic glitch, and then I would do as that lady did, and I'd unplug it from the wall, and if it still came on, I'd be out of there. west of the Rockies. You are on the air. Good morning.
3: Hello, Art.
1: Hi.
3: I called you last week when you had Patsy on.
1: Oh, yes.
3: And I asked her to help me make a deal with the devil. You remember me?
1: I remember you, yes. I remember thinking at the time, this guy has lost his mind. Why would you want to make a deal anyway?
3: I don't know. Desperate times call for desperate measures, maybe. Anyway, 2 days later, I was indeed visited by a presence.
1: By a presence. You're talking about after you called the program when Patsy was on.
3: Right.
1: Harlan. By the way, we're going to repeat that program Saturday night, Sunday morning.
3: Well, that's why I don't exactly tell who I am, because I don't want anybody to know who I am.
1: Oh, that's one of the strangest, scariest programs we ever had on the air, period. But you're telling me, following that program, you had what?
3: I was in my room that Saturday night after your show.
1: Yes.
3: Your repeat show.
1: Yes.
3: And I was laying there in the dark, and I had turned off the radio, and I was getting ready to go to sleep. And as I was laying there, I began to feel cold, very cold.
1: Yes.
3: And then I heard a voice, and it asked me if I was sincere about what I had asked for.
1: Mm-hmm.
3: And at this time, I for some reason, not, you know, asking for something like that, you should be prepared for just about anything. But I wasn't. And it scared me. I mean, it really freaked me out.
1: Well, and so what did you say?
3: I said no. I was so scared. I said no.
1: Congratulations. Good decision on your part.
3: So I turned the lights on and sat up all night long.
1: Uh-huh. Good decision on your part, sir. Congratulations. and have a nice life. That man, you may or may not have heard it. We did a show with a self-described witch. I would think closer to a devil worshiper would be appropriate. In the case of Harlot or Patsy, as you will. And this man called during the show and said something that I would never say, and most people would never say. He wanted her to help him make a deal with Satan. He wants, I don't know, better job, more money, success, romance, whatever. And he was in a situation in his life where he was willing to make a deal and requested it. So I'm not surprised that he had a visitation. I do congratulate him on his decision, an important moment. First time caller line, you're on the air. Hi.
4: Hi, Art. How are you doing?
1: Fine. Where are you?
4: I am in Sedona, Arizona. My name is Jeff.
1: Mysterious Sedona.
4: Before I tell you my story, do you mind if I make a comment on the last caller?
1: No, go right ahead.
4: Oh, I'd have to say, I listened to that show, and that was the most disturbing part of the show for me, was when he called. And now I have an overwhelming sense of relief for him. That's wonderful.
1: Well, I agree with that. I don't think it was the most, to me, the most disturbing part of the show, you may or may not have heard at the very end.
4: With the child.
1: The five-year-old?
4: Mm-hmm. That was rather disturbing.
1: I'm not going to get over that for a while. At any rate, go right ahead, sir.
4: Okay. Well, my ghost story, there was one night when I was laying in bed and it was dark, and I looked up and opened my eyes, and I saw this sort of green blob, like it looked like sort of a gaseous cloud, that it had sort of the feel of a presence.
1: Mm-hmm.
4: And it looked as though it was observing me, even though it didn't have any eyes or anything. It just sort of had the feel of it was observing me. And probably one of the weirdest parts about it was it looked as though it was floating about 30 feet high, even though my ceiling was probably only about 12 feet high.
1: Not good.
4: Well, the interesting thing was is that, you know, thinking about it, it sounds like a scary thing, but I had a very strong feeling of calm with it around.
1: Okay.
4: It wasn't until after it left that I got scared. It sort of, I told you it looked like it was about 30 feet high. It sort of, you know, the ceiling sort of came back and then it was gone.
1: Any sense at all of whether it wanted something of you or anything at all other than it came and it went?
4: Well, it felt like, well, there's no real words to describe it, but the feeling was that it was observing me. And that was...
1: You sure you weren't dreaming, drunk, on drugs, otherwise?
4: Oh, I'm sure. I'm very sure. I stay away from all that. So, yeah, it was very real.
1: You couldn't have been asleep.
4: I couldn't have been asleep. And actually, the floor above was where my parents slept at the time.
1: Yes.
4: And they said they had felt something.
1: Oh.
4: And they thought, they didn't see anything, they just sort of felt something. And they said it was rather, rather strange.
1: As you think back on it, what do you think it was?
4: I just think, you know, I know we as human beings, we like to observe small creatures and bugs and, you know, people who are scientists or whatever, like to study other life. I think that's what it was. It was something else studying me.
1: That's a good answer. I appreciate your call and your story. Thank you.
4: Yeah, thank you.
1: Is it not reasonable to assume that if there are others, and I had occasion to watch the movie Contact once again, what a pleasure. I love that movie. I don't care what some people have said about Contact. I thought Contact was a brilliantly done, brilliantly executed, brilliantly acted, brilliantly conceived movie. And one has to recall that line, which you should always remember after seeing that movie. With regard to the universe, the greater cosmos out there, are there others? The eternal question. Well, if there are not, what a waste of space. So is it not reasonable to assume that there are others, that through special relativity or through something we don't begin to understand right now, those others can and do visit us and observe us, and therefore may be nothing at all like anything we would recognize. That makes sense to me. Well, all right. For Ramona, my dear wife, who thinks this song describes her to a T, here it is. I'm Art Bell, and this is Ghost to Ghost AM.

I'm Art Bell. I just happen to be in the neighborhood, so I drop by to extend a special invitation for you to join me Sunday for Dreamland. It should be a great show. My guest will be Dr. Elvin Taylor. The topic, subliminal perception. Don't miss it. Sunday, Dreamland, right here on everybody's favorite radio station.

0: 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This is Coast to Coast AM with Art Bell. Now here again is Art.
1: Actually, it's Ghost to Ghost AM with Art Bell. And you, tonight, and for a bit of tomorrow night as well. Or, who knows, maybe the whole night. Ghost stories, not from guests. I can get those. Many, many, many clamor to be on here on Halloween. But we hold it open for you. Real ghost stories. If you have the intestinal fortitude, go turn your lights out, turn your radio up, and buckle in. Hey, Art, one night, I heard my wife, while she was in the bathroom, talking to Bart, our white cat. Only problem was that Bart was sitting at the foot of our bed looking at me rather quizzically. The next moment, I heard my wife screaming frantically. I rushed into the bathroom to find her white as a sheet and nearly hysterical. You see, when I finally calmed her enough to get her to describe what had occurred, she told me that a white cat, whom she thought was Bard, had followed her into the bathroom. And so she talked to him for a few moments and reached down to pet him and realized as her hand passed through him that his eyes were blue and not gold, as are Bart's. By the way, we didn't have any other white cats at the time. Wildcard Line, you're on the air. Good morning.
2: Hey, how are you doing?
1: I'm doing.
2: This is Tony in Las Vegas.
1: Yes, Tony.
2: Now, this story encompasses a week and 2 day period.
1: Well, we'll have to boil it down to a shorter period.
2: Oh, yeah, it is. It is, okay. But I'm just saying how long it took to the whole story. One day it started with nobody home, and I had an eerie feeling that day. I've had them before, but I've been racked, saturated by poltergeist-style hauntings before in my early life, and this is just one story. Nobody was home that night. I just got done with a filling supper, and I went upstairs to relax and one of the lounge chairs and watch a little TV in the upstairs sunroom, and there was no storm or anything outside, and all of a sudden, bam, a huge lightning bolt hits right outside the window that I was actually facing at the time, and it was so big that it just encompassed the whole outdoor area. That's how big the lightning bolt was. And off that bolt of lightning came a very small, very, like about 2 centimeters thick streak right off of it. That was blue in color, and it came right through the crack of the closed windows. I got down on the floor because it wasn't immediate. It was really slow, its approach. Huh. It entered in. It came in and hit the top lamp of the lamp inside that room and hit it. As it did, I crawled out on all fours, scared the living daylights out of me, you know, as fast as I could.
1: Sure.
2: The next day, you know, and of course, it blew out the light bulbs. The next day, I went up there to change the light bulb and went in the room. It was all dark. There was a little light creeping in from the other room. Mm-hmm. I went to put the light bulb in. As I started screwing it in, it slipped from my hand and fell down to the ground. I just enough light to see it bounce like a foot, and that was about all the kinetic energy it had to roll about a foot, you know.
1: Sure.
2: And so I went and got a flashlight. Well, actually, at first I had looked with my hands on the shag carpet and couldn't
1: right.
2: feel it.
1: Right.
2: Then I went and got a flashlight because I was frustrated I couldn't find it. Nobody was home that day again. The flashlight unveiled no light bulb. The room was literally basically furnishless because we were remodeling the house at the time. So I was like, oh, my God, where did this light bulb go? The room was only about 15 feet by 10 feet.
1: Right.
2: And so the only other place it could be is like in one of the floor cabinets. I looked in there and it wasn't there. And then finally, about 2 hours later, I was in tears because I couldn't find this light bulb. And literally, I decided, you know, well, why not look under the radiator? Duh, look under the radiator. Well, I looked under the radiator. If a light bulb was to go under there, it wouldn't have fit anyway. These are these East Coast radiators. You're familiar with them?
1: Oh, of course. Yes, of course.
2: A light bulb simply hardly, barely fits under them. And then,

0: friends of mine, and we were going to go around night hiking. What you do is you just go out there with no flashlights and start running down pathways. It's kind of eerie. And we went out there, and we got out of the car after we got done parking it. We went out and started doing some night hiking. After we got a little weary, we sat down. We just wanted to relax, catch our breath. All of a sudden, we heard all these dogs and stuff barking. We were out in the middle of a state park. There's virtually hardly anything around. If you do hear dogs barking, they're barking real loud, and they're in the distance. They were barking everywhere. And we got kind of eerie feeling, you know, and we were just sitting there. And all of a sudden, over the top of one of the hills, we thought maybe there was an escaped convict or something out there, you know, how we get, you know, how kids get, you kind of think
1: sure.
0: anything. And this light pops over the top of the hill about 200 feet away. The light was about the size of a basketball from our vantage point, and it was completely white. When it came over the hill, we had figured it was a park ranger. He was going to kick us out of the park. So we, you know, stood still and were hoping he didn't point it right at us.
1: And
0: the light apparently started moving down towards us at a kind of diagonal angle. We didn't hear any leaves crunching or anything. This was in fall. Kind of odd, you know.
1: Okay, got to hurry here, Tony.
0: Okay. And so we were getting paranoid. There was no reflective surface from the light beam itself, and it was completely round, which was actually like it was pointing at us. When the light got to the bottom of the hill, and meanwhile, these dogs are still barking, like with their heads, you know, like they just got hit on the back or something. And we, you know, we're getting a little paranoid. When we got to the bottom of the hill, the light turned off, and then it turned back on. We got up, and we thought, what's this guy doing, you know? And then the light started going back up the hill. We noticed this light kind of floated. It didn't look like a normal flashlight, somebody
1: yes.
0: holding a flashlight. So we were getting ready to get up and take off running. When the light got back up to the top of the hill, it didn't stop there. There was just enough moonlight. You could see the black tree lining and then the star-lit sky above. This light rose above the tree line and stopped about 20 feet above the tree line and stopped. As soon as it did that, of course, we all got up. And we're getting ready to run, but we're still frozen, you know, with just shock.
1: 30 seconds, Tony.
0: Yeah, and we took off sprinting down this pathway in pitch blackness towards our car. This thing started move, took a right hand, started panning us as we were running. And we were hoping it wasn't going to meet us at the parking lot below. But I just thought I'd call and share that story. We didn't see the light when we got to the parking lot. We left the park safely. And everything turned out okay. But I'll tell you something, Art. That was a very scary experience.
1: All right. Well, I appreciate it. Two stories of light. I like the light bulb story better. Now, that's impossible. That really is impossible. If you're familiar with the kind of heater he's talking about, the East Coast type older heaters, the radiator type heaters, they literally went right down to the ground. There wouldn't be enough room. You would just have to jam something physically up in there, and there's no way you could drop a light bulb and that it could suddenly lodge itself up in there. That's totally impossible. East of the Rockies, you're on the air. Good morning.
2: Hi there. I'm Terry in San Antonio.
1: Yes. Oh, San Antonio. Oh,
2: yeah.
1: There's a wonderful ghost story from San Antonio, but go right ahead, sir.
2: This occurred in 1973. I was 13 years old, summer of 73, a year before that my father had passed away. And in January of 73, my brother had committed suicide. My other two brothers who were still at home were out for the night. It was just my mother and myself at home. I was in my bed near midnight and looking out the window up at the stars. At the foot of my bed was a chair that my mother had placed some freshly laundered pants in, folded and laundered. And about midnight, I felt like someone had walked into my room and was watching me.
1: Sure, I know the feeling.
2: And just the idea that it stayed there. And I was not brave enough to turn around and look by any means. If it was my mother, I didn't want to scare her by moving suddenly.
1: Uh-huh.
2: And if it was anything else, I didn't want to get scared by moving
1: right.
2: suddenly. And after about 2 hours, because I could hear the clock in the front part of the house chiming of the different hours, after about 2 hours of that and the tension, I went on to sleep.
1: My God, you laid there for 2 hours in that state?
2: I wasn't about to turn around. This was an old house that was built from an older house.
1: Okay.
2: The lumber was older than the house itself.
1: Understood.
2: Got up the next morning.

0: on the way to do whatever I would do in the summertime, looked down and the pants had been creased like someone had been sitting in the chair. And that's one thing. Another thing was about 7 years later, I was getting ready to go to work, and the bathroom was near the front of the house where we could see the driveway. We had a circular driveway, and it was gravel. And my mother was in the back of the house where the TV was. She heard the same sound I did. It was the sound of a horse clip-clopping into the driveway, like someone was riding into our driveway. Well, a horse is not unusual out in the country where we lived.
1: Right.
0: But at 10 o'clock at night, it is quite unusual.
1: Mm.
0: Looked out the window immediately. We had a outdoor light out there. Saw nothing. Went out on the front porch after I got dressed and saw even, you know, nothing out there at all. But my mother even heard the sound with the TV going in the very back part of the house.
1: Well, I appreciate the story, sir. And I don't know that I could have done that. I don't know that if I felt a definite presence that I could sit there frozen for 2 hours doing nothing about it. I don't think that I could do that. I think that I would be so filled with terror and that it would build as time went on that I would be forced to turn around or flee, one of the two. Art, when I was 13 years old, my dad was listening to a ball game and eating popcorn. And I remember very distinctly the way a shadow looked on the wall, a man eating popcorn and smoking a cigar. Instead of looking at my dad directly, I was watching his shadow. He said out of the blue that I would make it to America and that he would join me there on his 66th birthday. Well, he died when he was 46. When I met a young stockbroker from America, married her, and moved to America 10 years ago. Some friends of mine had a Ouija board at a party, and when I put my hand on it, they spelled out the word DAD, D-A-D, 13 years later, in the year which would have been my dad's 66th birthday. I woke up at 13:01 hour on my dad's birthday and went to the kitchen for a glass of water. I had a heart attack when I turned around and saw the shadow of my dad eating popcorn and smoking a stogie. My wife was out of town, and when she got to the hospital where I was in intensive care, she demanded, "That's what you get for eating popcorn and smoking cigars in the house while I'm away. We never have popcorn, and by the way, I don't smoke." She smelled popcorn and cigar smoke when she got home 3 days later. I never told her what I had seen that had prompted my heart attack. In fact, I've never told anyone until now. That's from Jim in Kentucky. West of the Rockies, you're on air. Hi.
2: Good morning, Art.
1: Good morning.
2: Nice finally getting in touch with you.
1: Glad to hear from you. Where are you?
2: I'm in Boise, Idaho. This
1: All right.
2: is Don.
1: Yes, Don.
2: I just had an experience back in 89. I was living in Dallas, Texas, and I had a phone friend that, you know, we'd talk for hours on end. And one night she called me up, and she was just real nervous as, you know, anything. And I asked her what was wrong, and she said that a couple days before, a friend of hers had passed away.
1: Mm-hmm.
2: And her dad, on that same day that the person passed away, gave her a CD player. Well, 2 days later, he gave her a CD with the song Think of Me and I'll Be There on it.
1: Yes.
2: And this night she called me. She was crying because that song had been playing over and over and over for hours. And, you know, there were other songs on the CD, but it, for some reason, it would just skip back to that song.
1: Uh-huh.
2: And her dad, and I got verification from him, her and him pulled the plug on the CD player, and that song kept on playing.
1: Even with the plug out of the wall.
2: Even with it out of the wall.
1: Sounds like the TV.
2: Yeah, exactly. Well, that's what reminded me about that. And, you know, they tried prying open the CD player to get the CD shop and everything, and they couldn't even get it open to do that. And so it was a real strange experience, and her and I talked for all 4 or 5 hours that night, and during the whole time you could hear that song over and over and over again.
1: These things just are not possible in the real world. I mean, there is one area that I know about. It's electronics. TVs with plugs pulled from the wall and CD players without power don't play.
2: Well, common sense would tell you that. I mean, but I don't know how to explain it. All I do know is that, you know.
1: Well, I know, but if you listen to that lady, I mean, people are inclined to attach whatever explanation, you know, their mind is willing to accept. For example, the lady said, well, there was an earthquake in Alaska. Well, earthquakes don't cause TVs to go on with the plug out of the wall.
2: Right. I just couldn't explain it, and it, you know, it seems kind of strange that would, hearing that other lady talking about that, you know, with her TV. It just reminded me of that, what happened down there. And, you know, I'm still to this day trying to explain how or what would cause that, you know.
1: Did you two have a big, big emotional attachment to each other?
2: Well, we were real close, but to be quite honest with you, I had never met her in person. We just knew each other from a chat line.
1: Oh, I understand. But you can form emotional attachments in all sorts of ways.
2: Well, it got to the point she could finish my conversations and
1: yep.
2: I could finish hers, too.
1: Well, there you are.
2: And, you know, just to, you know, hearing the lady on the TV deal, it just brought back memories of that other incident.
1: I understand. All right, my friend, thank you. Yes. Human emotions, people attached at the hip and the brain, you know, that kind of thing, brings on all kinds of strange things. From the high desert, this is Ghost to Ghost AM.

0: 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Now again, here is Art Bell.
1: Ghost to Ghost AM underway. And that's true. It'd be fun to get some international ghost stories because these things, these strange things, are not limited to our country by long means, by long shot. 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That's 800-893-0903. Wherever you are around the world, be fun to hear some stories from elsewhere. Well, all right, to the international line, and where are you, please?
2: Hello, Art. How are you tonight? My name's Sean. I'm calling you from Kingston, Ontario, Canada.
1: Excellent. Welcome to the program. Do you have a story for us?
2: Oh, yeah, I have a story, but it's not what I'd call a scary story at all. 3 years ago, I bought a house in Kirkland Lake, Ontario, Canada, and my daughter, who at the time was 8 months old, she was diagnosed when she was about four with asthma. And one night, I'm a truck driver, and I got home from California. I just finished doing a California run, and my wife, she had left, gone to work. And I put my daughter to bed, and I went to sleep myself. And I was sound asleep, and all of a sudden, it was almost as if somebody came up and gave me a good hard shake. And I woke, and there was almost a smell as if somebody had been baking in the kitchen. And I listened, and I heard my daughter there. She was having trouble breathing in the next room. So I went in, and I tended to her, later on, a week or so after that, we bought this house. It was an estate sale when we bought the house there. We bought it, I guess an old woman had lived there and passed away. And so we got furniture and that with the house, like a sideboard full of dishes and that. And my wife had arranged the dishes in the sideboard according to the way she wanted them. But we came home one day and went into the sideboard to get some dishes out for dinner. And we found that the dishes had been rearranged in the way that I suppose that the old woman who lived in the house before us liked to have them arranged or something like that. But she was a sweet old lady. Just weird things happen in the house all the time.
1: And you think it was that old lady, her presence remaining?
2: Well, yeah. I know it was the old lady because my daughter, when she was two, she was in her room and she's talking to someone, and I entered the room and I asked her who she was talking to, and there's the smell again of like as if somebody was baking, and she said Oma.
1: Oma.
2: And I said Oma. She said yeah, Oma. And I got to know the neighbors in the neighborhood there, and I was talking just small talk with my next door neighbor there.
1: Let me guess. The lady's name who had lived there was Oma.
2: No. It turned out that she was a sweet old lady always baking for the children in the neighborhood. And all the children in the neighborhood referred to her as Oma. I guess she was a Dutch old lady, and in Dutch, grandma is Oma.
1: I understand. I understand. Thank you very, very much for the call. And let me say this. Not only is it my belief that cats see things that we don't see, but I believe that children do as well. And do you know why I believe that? Because they have not yet been conditioned not to see these things. And I think the reason a lot of adults don't see them is because they have been well conditioned not to see anything that their brain is not going to accept. Does that make sense to you? It certainly does to me. On the wild card line, you're on the air. Hello.
3: Hi, Art.
1: Hi.
3: Hi.
1: Where are you?
3: I'm in Honolulu.
1: Oh, Hawaii. All right.
3: Yeah. KHVH.
1: Yes, of course.
3: I have a real short story and then a better one. The short one is kind of funny. When I was a teenager, my girlfriend and I were staying at my grandma's house, and in the bedroom there was a beautiful picture of Jesus on the Mount in this gold gilded frame, beautiful old frame, and it hung above the bed, and the bed was one of these brass, you know, it had a brass headboard and,
1: sure,
3: and footboard. And my girlfriend and I were laying on the bed, and we were teenagers, and we were joking and laughing and calling each other names, and we were trying to think of names to call each other, and we were just firing names back and forth, and pretty soon swear words started coming out, you know, more and more frequent swear words, and you know, we were really using filthy words because we were running out of things to call each other.
1: Yes.
3: And we were laughing hysterically like teenage girls do. And all of a sudden, this picture of Jesus jumped off the wall and hit her in the head.
1: there's a lot of stories about teenage girls. Teenage girls have a certain energy and power that seems to make things happen around them. Okay.
3: Yeah. Yeah, and we looked at the picture, and the wire that hung it was intact, and the nail was at an angle. So it would have had to jump up, you know, to get off that nail. So,
1: well, I don't see how you could get a more clear message.
3: we stopped laughing immediately.
1: I understand.
3: And then the next thing, I had this happened to me just maybe 2 months ago. I'm a light sleeper, and I was asleep one night. And you know how you toss and turn sometimes and, you know, rearrange your pillow. And I had just done that, and I wasn't quite asleep, and I felt like somebody was watching me. And I turn around to look, and there was nobody there. And I always have this small fluorescent light on in my apartment. And so I could see, and there was nobody there, but I couldn't get over this feeling of a presence, and it was a real evil feeling.
1: Yes.
3: And so I turned my back to it, and I covered myself up, and I said a prayer, and it wouldn't go away. And I said a prayer, and I just turned it over to God, you know, and I said, you know, whatever this is, I'm sure it's my imagination. And I thought I went to sleep, and I started to dream. And as soon as the dream started, it was like a window screen, you know, those roll screens being pulled down.
1: Sure.
3: It was like a screen was being pulled down over my field of vision, and on the screen was a geometric pattern. And I thought about this last night when I heard Brad Steiger talking to you about, you know, the geometric patterns.
1: Many have talked about that.
3: Right. Only this one was, it was mainly black, with real dark colors in it, and then it had these bright sparks of gold flashing off of it.
1: Yes.
3: And it's real hard to describe, but, you know, it's hard to put it into words. But when I looked at it, and I couldn't stop looking at it because it was, like I said, it was like a screen being pulled down over my vision, I got these horrible feelings of dread and just impending doom and horror and terror and ugliness. And I thought to myself, oh, my God, this is what ugliness really looks like. This is ugliness. And then I realized I couldn't make the vision go away. And I realized this isn't a dream. And so I started to say the Lord's Prayer. Well, every time I would stutter a little bit on the Lord's Prayer, the screen would start being, you know, start going up. But then when I would stutter and get scared and forget what I was saying, the screen would start coming back down over my eyes. And I realized that something was trying to take over my brain. That's the way I felt. I thought, no, this is a dream. So I sat up, and I stood up, and I walked around in my room, and the feelings of dread were still there. And, you know, I was terrified. And so I walked around my room, and I was saying the Lord's Prayer out loud. And the more I said it, the more scared I got. And even though I was walking around, I could still feel the screen, see the screen being pulled down in front of my eyes. And finally I thought, you know, I'm going to be possessed. And I was terrified. And
1: something was trying to take you.
3: Right. And so finally I just said, I can't fight this. What am I going to do? And I realized that it was probably feeding off my fear, and the only thing I could do was to let it go. And I've never been very good at that. You know, I've always been a worrier and a fearful person, and I've really never been good at letting things go. But I just told God, I said, you know, send my angel down here right now because I can't fight this thing, and if you don't you know, if you don't stop it, it's going to take over my mind.
1: And at that moment?
3: And, well, the feeling of fear was still there, but I laid down and I said the prayer two or three times. I said, you know, please let my angel be here. And I fell asleep. And as soon as as I repeated the prayer, the fear started to go away. And as the fear went away, the vision stopped. But, when I woke up the next morning, I was fearful. I thought, is this going to happen the next time I go to sleep, you know?
1: Sure.
3: And so I went out and I got some sage to cleanse the air in my room. And, you know, I got some sea salt and put it by my bedside and did some of those protective things. But as time went on, you know, as I talked to people about this, and I heard some other people say that things like this had happened to them during the night.
1: Yes.
3: I realized that, well, to me, I take it as it was like a test of my faith, and it's only made my faith stronger, and, you know, I'm not afraid anymore.
1: All right, well, I've got something that will go right with that. Dear Art, back in the early 80s, I was living in the fast lane in Miami, the fast lane. At that time, I knew my lifestyle was morally unacceptable. Nevertheless, I was young and foolish and thought that I had the tiger by the tail, of course. Don't all 21-year-olds think that way. Anyway, as I was drifting off to sleep one night, I saw something which will remain with me for the rest of my life. I awoke to the vision of a face in my darkened bedroom. The face was coming toward me, mouth wide open with teeth showing. The eeriest part of this whole experience was that I could hear a kind of an electrical discharge coming from the face. Well, I'm not a particularly religious person, but I did the first thing that came to my mind at the time, began to recite Psalm 23, you know, the one that goes, "The Lord is my shepherd, I shall fear no evil." The face disappeared. The sound of an electric discharge echoed in my mind. I jumped up, turned on every single light in the house, didn't go to sleep again until it was daylight. I did not sleep at night for several weeks. Within about a month or two, I had left Florida and began a new life, one that has never caused the face to return, if you follow me. And I thought that sounded similar. First time caller line, you're on the air. Hi.
4: Hi, this is Colin from Wichita.
1: Yes, sir.
4: Well, I've got a couple weird stories, I don't know.
1: Well, give me just one, your best one.
4: All right. Well, I guess when I was about, my parents, for some odd reason, when I was a child, every house that we lived in, for some odd reason, had a ghost, or somebody had been killed in it, or, you know, it was something was weird about the house. And this one house that we lived in, me and my sister, our rooms were about 10 feet away from the steps down to the basement. And our parents' room was at the other end of the house. And, mm-hmm. you know, every night we could hear, you know, footsteps coming up, you know.
1: From the basement.
4: Not good. And, you know, that was kind of weird, and that scared my sister a lot. Well, and for some odd reason, the ghost, they loved me for some weird reason. But I remember one night it was really late. But my sister started screaming and yelling, and so my dad comes running out, and she was saying something about something's at the bottom of the steps. Well, my dad, you know, he didn't care. You know, he went and turned on the light, and he looked down at the bottom of the steps, and his shotgun was laying at the bottom of the steps with shells laying all around it.
1: Yes.
4: Which, you know, he kept it, you know, way away from where anybody could ever get to it.
1: Sure.
4: And, you know, locked up and, you know, all that. And it was just laying right there at the bottom of the steps like something was coming after us. And, you know, and this all happened more or less when our parents would fight when we were kids.
1: Yes.
4: And so, you know, weeks went on, this and that. And then next thing that happened was when our parents were out to dinner one night, and me and my sister were watching TV in the room, and we heard something in the kitchen. And, you know, we didn't really, you know, think anything of it. We thought our cat knocked something over.
1: Sure.
4: You know, just the normal thing.
1: The obvious, yeah.
4: Well, we went in, and the knife drawer had been pulled out, and there were knives scattered all over the kitchen floor. I mean,
1: not good.
4: Just everywhere.
1: Yeah.
4: And, you know, my parents, they never thought anything about it in any of the houses we ever lived in with anything ever happening. They just blew it off, figuring that it was our imagination or, you know, that we were just getting into something and just messing with them. But every time that house was really the worst about it. But after that, man, my sister ended up moving to the other end of the house, and my parents moved right by the steps because she couldn't handle it.
1: Okay, well, what I would tell you is this. Frequently, hauntings, you may have been somewhat mistaken, and it may not have been that you continually moved into haunted houses, but rather that hauntings followed you and or your family. I would consider that far more likely than the very unlikely possibility that you continually moved into haunted houses. Indeed, the haunting probably followed you. East of the Rockies, you're on the air.
5: Yeah, good morning, Art.
1: Good morning. Where are you?
5: I am in Elyria, Ohio.
1: Good.
5: My name is Larry.
1: Okay, Larry. Welcome. Do you have a good story?
5: Yeah, it's regarding my father. He passed away about 10 years, 1988. Of course, it was the 1st of January. After the day we buried him, the sun was out, but it was still kind of cold, and he always loved, snow. No matter what kind of day, time or night, he always went to the window and watched the snowfall.
1: Right.
5: Well, when we buried him, when we got to the grave site, the sun was shining and it was snowing. So I thought that was kind of nice.
1: The sun was shining and it was snowing.
5: And it was snowing.
1: Okay.
5: When we buried him, this was more. And then about me and my mom both had a funny feeling. You know, we had a feeling of presence, you know, but we didn't know who it was in the house. So one day I got up early and I went downstairs, and there's my dad sitting on the couch.
1: Not good.
5: I kind of stopped. I wasn't afraid. I stopped and I looked at him. I said, "Hi, Dad." He answered me. And I says, "What are you doing here?" And he says, "I just come back to make sure to tell you to take care of your mother." And after he said that, he got up and he walked into the dining room and he was scared.
1: Incredible. All right. Well, thank you very much. Story after story after story after story. Can you really ignore them collectively? I don't think so. Is there life after death? Well, keep listening. I'm Art Bell from the High Desert. 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

I was a dam builder across the river deep and wide, where steel and water did collide. A place called Boulder on the wild Colorado.

0: 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Now again, here's Art.
1: I am here. This is special night, as tomorrow night will be Ghost to Ghost AM. And how can you listen to story after story after story without beginning to wonder? Even the most skeptical out there. The following from Marcia in Gig Harbor, Washington, says she's too shy to call. Art, one night I woke up with a start, wide awake. I sat up in bed and looked out into the hallway. I could see the door to my kids' room, and I thought my oldest daughter, then about 10 years old, I saw her wearing a long white nightgown, sleepwalking. Looking back now, she seemed to glide rather than walk. She came toward our room and then turned into the kitchen. I got up to get her and put her back into bed. Went out into the kitchen, into the living room. No one there. Went into the kids' bedroom, and there she was, sound asleep, wearing dark-colored pajamas. Baffled, mystified, I went back to bed and began to forget about it. Didn't say anything to anyone, thinking they would think I was crazy or seeing things, not sure, you know, myself, if I had just perhaps dreamed it. Well, several days later, at about 8 or 9 o'clock at night, I told my youngest daughter, then only 2 years old, go get into bed and get your pajamas on. She ran happily off, only to return a few minutes later, white as a sheet. I sternly said, I thought I told you to get your pajamas on. She looked at me with big eyes and quietly said, I can't. The lady in the white dress won't let me. Well, my heart stopped. I took her by the hand and casually walked back to the bedroom. To show her there was no one there, when we walked into the room, sure enough, there was no one there. East of the Rockies, you're on the air. Good morning.
2: Morning, Art.
1: Where are you, sir?
2: I'm in Montreal, Canada.
1: Montreal. All right, welcome.
2: I listen to you every night as I'm driving around.
1: Excellent.
2: Tonight I got home a little early, and I thought I'd call it. It's not a spooky story per se, but it shows me that there is life on the other side.
1: Okay.
2: I was at a Native American church ceremony, which is a grandfather ceremony. It starts at dusk and goes until dawn the following morning.
1: Right.
2: And when I come out there that the morning after it was over, I walked down by the lake and just wanted to go down and meditate. And as I was down by the lake, it was like a whirlwind came, not strong or whatever, it just like came around me. And as I looked, I seen this young girl coming out of the mist. And as I got closer, I recognized her as my sister. But as she got closer and closer, she started growing up and becoming a beautiful young lady.
1: Wow.
2: And then as she came towards me, she just kept on going and smiled. But as she got on the other side of the lake, she turned around and said, thank you, I love you, and I'll see you soon. So I got scared out of my wits with that. I ran back to the teepee, and I told the elder, I said, listen, I don't want to die.
1: Huh.
2: And he said, what do you mean? So I relayed the story to him, and he said, no, you're not going to die. She has come back to thank you for letting her go to continue her journey on the other side. And for her to say that she will see you soon, to her there's no time. All she is saying, she'll be there to meet you when you come over onto that side.
1: Oh, that's quite a story.
2: And, you know, and this happened. My sister died in 1961, and this happened 2 years ago. So it took me 34 years to let her go because we went through the residential school. And in our culture, the oldest one is to take care of the youngest one.
1: Yes.
2: And but as kids, we don't understand that too well, and I took that, too, that I let my sister down because when we were in the residential school, we made a break for it to escape, and I stole the truck, and as we went down the road, maybe a quarter of a mile, we had a head-on collision, and she died in that accident.
1: Oh, my.
2: And I carried that guilt and shame and whatever for the next 34 years. And he said, and the way the elder explained it to me is that I didn't let her go until that ceremony. And when I did let her go, she finally started to grow up and continue on her journey the way she was supposed to go.
1: Boy, do I appreciate that story. Thank you.
2: You're welcome, Art.
1: You take care. From Montreal, Canada. Do you believe? Do you believe him? Do you believe the others you're hearing? Can you really doubt there's something after all of this? Wouldn't it be kind of a cruel joke if there were not? Do we know the nature of it? No. Does it seem sure? Yes. West of the Rockies, you're on the air. Good morning.
3: Hi, this is Scotty from Fairbanks.
1: Fairbanks, Alaska?
3: Oh, yeah.
1: Is it getting cold up there yet?
3: Right now, it's anywhere between 5 and 10 below.
1: It's getting cold.
3: Oh, yeah.
1: All right, welcome to the program.
3: Oh, yeah, a story I've got, one of my father told me that happened to him when he was about 4 years old. He's 72 now, so this happened like 60-some years ago.
1: Sure.
3: When he was living in Canada growing up. Him and his couple of his sisters, they were in bed, asleep, 2 o'clock in the morning or something like that, and all of a sudden his one sister took an elbow to his room and hey, look at the foot of the bed. And he looked up and there's this figure standing at the foot of the bed, looking at him.
1: Mm-hmm.
3: No noise, just quiet as a church mouse. Well, he just, the person looked at him, and the door in the bedroom is to their left, and the wall to their right, which would be, you know, second story, dropped to the ground. And this figure just looked at him quietly and turned towards the wall and walked straight through it. And that was the last I ever saw of him.
1: Wow.
3: And they, to this day, he can't figure it out, who or what.
1: Well, one thing's for sure, physical adults in this world don't walk through walls, at least not ones that I know of. First time caller line, you're on the air. Hello.
4: Hello, Art. I lived in California. Well, I live in California now. My name is George. And when I first moved into this apartment, it was a duplex. I had a young couple move in next door to me. At that time, I was 21. And I was kind of scared because the place, I didn't know the area or anything like that. And I went next door to meet the new neighbors, and while I was sitting on a couch, I heard things falling at my house, and I couldn't understand what was going on.
1: You were sure it was back at your house?
4: Yeah, because the duplex, our kitchens were on the wall.
1: I understand, yes.
4: And so I got up and went back to my house to see what was going on, and things were just coming out of the kitchen cupboards.
1: Out of the cupboard?
4: Yes, it was literally coming out of the cupboard.
1: You could physically see them coming out of the cupboard?
4: Yes. And she came over to see what was going on.
1: Uh-huh.
4: And it stopped at my place. It literally stopped. And when I stood there and started picking the things up and putting them back on the shelves, she came over and was helping me, and it started at her house.
1: Wow.
4: And it was getting to us, so for quite a while, we spent our days during the daytime together, because it had really gotten scary. And one night when I was sleeping, I got shook wide awake and was told, get up now and come over here. And I couldn't understand what was going on. I knew I was the only one in the house. And I thought, this is crazy. And I turned the light on, and I looked at the wall, and there was a man standing there. And I thought, who are you? And he said, come here. And I walked over to him. And all of a sudden, he just disappeared. Well, it was kind of weird for me because I felt literally scared to death.
1: Yes.
4: And yet, I knew he wanted me to do something. And it sounds strange, but it's actually documented in the newspaper. I kept seeing myself in the mirror, and then all of a sudden, I could see his face. And I thought, this is not right. And I pounded on my neighbor's wall. She came over, and her husband came over. and I moved the mirror. I literally moved the mirror, and there was a room behind the wall.
1: Oh, my.
4: And there was all these guns and knives, bow and arrows, Confederate money.
1: Really?
4: Flags hanging all over the walls. And it was kind of, I was just kind of freaking out at that point. I'm going, what is this? This is not right. And there was, I mean, there was gun cleaning kits. I just could not believe all the stuff.
1: Yeah.
4: And the next thing I know, I called the police. Of all the odd things to do, I called the police. And the police come to the house. And they said to me, do you know who lived here? And I said, no. They said, the old chief of police died here. I said, you got to be kidding me. They said, no. All this stuff belonged to him. And I told them what he looked like. And they said, you don't happen to, are you joking with us? And I said, no. This is what I saw. And after that happened, after they took the guns and knives out of the house, everything stopped. It completely stopped. The stuff stopped coming out of the cupboards. But I moved. I couldn't handle that no more. I had to get out of there.
1: That'd be me, too. Goodbye. That's it. I'm surprised you hung in as long as you did. But at least you, in a way, got an answer to what it was.
4: Oh, yes.
1: I really appreciate your call, sir. Thank you.
4: Bye-bye.
1: All right. Here's one for you. Dear Art, my uncle is a cardiologist, and we were discussing near-death experiences, and I asked him if he ever had clinical experience with any of his patients. I wished for some time I would never have asked that question. He gave an account of a 23-year-old male patient which was waiting a pacemaker implant operation. My uncle asked he was experiencing repeated fainting when heart block, conduction failure for beating, suddenly recurred. The periods of unconsciousness were becoming more frequent, suggesting a poor outcome. The patient did experience an NDE, and my uncle documented the patient's account. Art, this is my uncle's exact notes. The patient recounted, quote, you were watching the television monitor to guide the pacemaker wire inside my heart. That's when it stopped. I was blanking out, and then you hit me on the chest saying, excuse me. Then your fist came down like a hammer. I saw that scared look in your eyes. Someone was yelling. Something crashed over to my left, and everybody went crazy. You started shoving on me with both hands, and then I was out of it. I was floating, pitch black, moving fast, moving through a vacuum, as if life never ended, so black you could almost touch it, black, frightening, and desolate. I was all alone, somewhere in outer space. I was in front of some type of conveyor belt, which carried huge pieces of puzzle in weird colors that had to be fitted together rapidly under severe penalty from an unseen force. It was horrible, impossible. I was shrieking and crying. I was deathly afraid of this force. Then I saw a being of light. The wind whistled by, and I rushed toward this beautiful blazing light. As I moved past, the walls of the tunnel nearest the light caught fire. Beyond the blazing tunnel, a huge black lake. But it felt like fire. Something like a burning oil spill. A hill on the far side was covered with slabs of rock. Elongated shadows showed that people were moving aimlessly about like animals in a zoo enclosure. An old stone building was on the right, mostly rubble, with different levels, an opening crammed with people trying to move about. Down the hill, I saw an old friend who had died. The last I recall, they were dragging the river for him. See, he had been involved with gambling. I yelled to him, hi, Jim. He just looked at me, didn't even smile. They were taking him around the corner when he started screaming. I ran, but there was no way out. I kept saying, Jesus is God. Some way, somehow, I got back as you were putting in the stitches. Obviously, We just heard an experience, an NDE, of somebody who did not go to heaven, but went to hell. Wildcard Line, you're on the air.
5: Hi, Art.
1: Hello.
5: There's not a lot. This isn't a scary story, and it has to do with, but it fits. It actually has to do with you in a way, too. My father died about, almost 2 decades ago, and I've always felt real close to him. Over the last few years, I've felt particularly close to him because I came real close to death myself, and I had, some neurological surgery, and I've just, I've felt real close, sensed him really close and stuff recently. And I talk to him and stuff like that now and then. And anyway, it was the night that you had James von Fromm.
1: James von Prague, yes.
5: Yeah, it was that night. And I think that was right after the transmitter thing went out.
1: That's right, yes, oh yes, the famous, infamous Area 51 call.
5: Exactly. Well, that's when it was. As I say, I sense my dad and I talk to him all the time. Well, everything that James said that night was stuff like I was just captivated by him. It was all stuff like, how when you know something but you don't know why you know it?
1: Oh, yes.
5: Well, it was the whole thing, everything he said was like that, and I thought, I know that. And it was just, and so I wasn't prepared when you opened the lines for the college, I just wasn't prepared, and I suddenly got all flustered because it's like, I just knew, I just felt my dad was with me, I really felt it was strong. And so I said, it's like, I was racing, looking for the phone, I couldn't find the phone, I couldn't find the phone numbers, I couldn't find anything, and it's like, the more panicky I got, the worse I got. And then finally, when I did find everything, I started to dial. When the first time, I just dialed the 800 number for West of the Rockies, and it was busy as usual, and I tried that a few times. And then suddenly, it's like I turned back on the radio because I would, want to hear what was going on the radio.
1: Okay, we've only got a moment.
5: Oh, really? Can I hold on?
1: And what happened?
5: Oh, well, there's a lot more. I have to, can I hold on over the break? It really is nice. It's a really nice story.
1: All right. Well, it's got to unwind pretty quickly, though. I'll hold you over through the news, and we'll finish up the story on the other side, all right?
5: Oh, I appreciate it, Phil. Thanks.
1: All right. Hold on. Stay right where you are. We're right in the middle of a two-day fest called Ghost to Ghost AM. From the high desert, I'm Art Bell.

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1: Actually, it's Ghost to Ghost AM tonight, and then at least a portion of tomorrow night as well, so don't despair if you've not been able to get in. Lines are going nuts. We're taking ghost stories, the scarier, the better, but only those that are true. There's a reason for all this, because if you listen to the program collectively, it begins to get to the point where you cannot ignore the obvious, and that is that we are more than our physical presence in this short cosmic blink of a mortal life. Anyway, we'll get back to it in a moment. All right, back now to our caller who's going to finish a story for us. Go ahead.
2: Okay. Where was I? Can you help me out with this?
1: Where were you?
2: Well, I don't want to repeat myself.
1: Well, you were trying to call me. You were trying to dial me, you said.
2: Okay, yeah, no, that's right. And I was trying to get through to you, and so I tried the 800 number and just got the usual busy. And then I tried that several times, and it stopped. I stopped getting anything. I stopped getting a ring. I stopped getting a bit. There was nothing. It would
1: right.
2: just go dead.
1: Right.
2: And I just kept trying that and kept trying that, and the same thing. It never would ring, never would do anything. And then finally, I just had a sense that I said, "Dad, are you there, Dad?" And suddenly I heard these bells ringing in the phone. I mean, this is really true. I heard these bells. And I thought, oh, this is really kind of strange. And so I thought for sure. Right about that time, I turned back the radio on to see what was going on the radio.
1: Yes.
2: So at that point, he was saying how spirits can contact through, they can use electrical phones and electrical sources and stuff.
1: Yes.
2: And so when I tried again, I flipped back the radio, and the radio was flipping. Your recording of Call the Wild Card line was on there, but it didn't seem to fit in with what was being said. So I just thought maybe that's a signal. So I tried the Wild Card line, and I called. And during this whole period of time, I was getting very, very strange things on the other end of the phone. In other words, it rang, it wouldn't ring, but not the usual kinds of ringing and not ringing. It was very, very strange. And
1: okay, we've got to get to it here.
2: Okay. Finally, by the very end when he was off the air.
1: He is me.
2: No, when James was off the air.
1: Oh, James on prom, yeah.
2: That's right. When James got off the air, then I started to dial these same numbers over and over again, and they were all perfectly normal. They responded to the busy signal was there. and then suddenly it was like, after the whole thing was over with and I settled down, you can tell I get so excitable. When I settled down, there was this thing that I remembered, the very first lady who called in to talk to James, when they were talking about her person that she wanted to contact, there was this point where James said, maybe it's just because it's over the phone or something, but he was having difficulty. He kept hearing this, he said, I kept getting Joe, Joseph, Joey, something like that, he said, when you were little, did you...
1: Okay, listen, you're not coming to a point here. What is the point of this?
2: The things that he said were about me, that didn't fit the lady, were exactly about me and my past and my dad. And at the very same time that I was thinking all these things, that's what he was saying. And then after I got off the phone, the point is that there was an old picture that I have of my dad that was always in the drawer, never was anyplace else but the drawer. And as I was walking away after the program was over, I found this right in the middle of the hallway.
1: Well,
2: with my dad.
1: I see. All right. Well, thank you very much. I don't know how something like that, a physical manifestation of that sort, would occur. Art, about 12 years ago, my mother discovered my 11-year-old sister's stuffed animal, an Ewok. Remember those from Star Wars? Return of the Jedi? In the outside trash can. She thought this to be very odd, for it was in mint condition, not to mention very cute. So, Mom brought it back into the house and put the stuffed animal in her bedroom closet. If my sister didn't want it, she figured she'd hang on to it for a while or give it away to someone else. Well, later that night, after my mom had gone to bed, she woke to hear a rustling, scratching sound coming from her closet. This obviously frightened my mother, for it was coming from the exact spot where the stuffed animal was, needless to say. The next morning, it went back into the trash can. Well, this is why I keep my closet doors closed. This is why I don't keep things of this sort in my closet, because everybody knows things like that hang out and do things in closets. On my international line, you're on the air. Hello.
3: And good evening, Bill. That's Ross from the Australian UFO Hotline. I have two matters for you tonight. The second matter is relating to a strange event that happened a number of years ago with emergency services personnel going out to a place in Clayton, Victoria. Some strange events there, but first of all...
1: Okay, before you get started, where are you in Australia? What part?
3: We're in southern Victoria.
1: Victoria, all right.
3: Yes, that's south of New South Wales and north of Tasmania.
1: Okay.
3: Now, you asked me last time we spoke to report back to you on this an amazing fireball event that happened earlier this month.
1: Yes.
3: Do you want me to cover that tonight? Or
1: no, actually not tonight, because tonight we're doing, as you can hear, ghost stories. So.
3: Right. Well, we had a report sometime 10 years ago where a distraught family rang emergency services and police went out to a place in Clayton, and the family was distraught about this revolving sound that was going around the perimeter of a wooden home, a fairly large one at that. And the police, when they turned up, thought everyone was a bit crazy. They said, look, come in and have a cup of tea and it'll start in 15 minutes time.
1: Mm-hmm.
3: And

0: be out of there real quick.
1: Yeah, that place has never been, hasn't been occupied since.
0: And I can understand that.
1: I'm ringing on the emergency incoming line, and I should go. I'm sorry to cut you short.
0: Ah, that's quite all right. Thank you very much for the call all the way from Australia. Not far from Tasmania. Yes, indeed. If you're outside the country someplace or another, Australia or Europe, wherever, South America, North, I suppose all the way to the pole, you can reach us internationally toll-free by getting hold of the AT&T operator, the friendly AT&T operator. I don't know how you do that in your country. Wherever you are, ask for AT&T operator. You'll get it. And then ask her to call 800-893-0903. And the call will be free. You will not be charged at all. Totally free from any country in the world. That number again, 800-893-0903. East of the Rockies, you're on the air. Good morning.
2: Hello.
0: Hello.
2: I'm calling you from Scaghtikoke, New York, which is, believe it or not, the burial ground of the Iroquois Indian. I'm 1 mile away from their burial ground.
0: Okay.
2: That is not my story. I was in the funeral business for 7 years, and nothing ever happened. Then I divorced my husband and lived alone in this...
0: I take it you were in the funeral business.
2: Funeral business.
0: With
2: they
0: your,
2: came
0: with,
2: and went. Huh?
0: I understand. With your ex-husband?
2: Uh-huh.
0: Yes, okay.
2: So everybody always thought, oh, you have both stories from there. Nothing.
0: Nothing.
2: Nothing. Well, the story began with the two people that were next door to my parents. When I was a little girl, I used to go over there and bother them. And the old lady used to talk to her son. He was dead, and she would never accept it, and the husband was ready to put her away, you know. And then when I had moved back by that house two doors away, she died the year I moved there. And she left me his little chair. So I had the chair in the corner in the parlor. And this one night, it was August 2nd at 10 after 11. This is Eastern time. I was watching the news. And I smelled, it smelled like mold. Okay?
0: Like mold.
2: Mold. And this little gray thing about, I'd say 4'2", 4'2", come running through limping. Honestly, I never believed in ghosts. And I had a Great Dane, and he started growling, and he ran up the stairs. And I'm thinking, my eyes are playing tricks on me, I'm tired. And that was that. The next night, my clock at 10 after 11 chimed 13 times.
0: Hmm.
2: If you go by Army time, it would be 1 o'clock.
0: Right.
2: Which would be 1 a.m.
0: Right, 13... Well,
2: right.
0: No. 13 times would be 1,300.
2: Right, 1,300 hours.
0: Well, okay, that would be 1 o'clock in the afternoon.
2: Okay, 1 o'clock. Okay. So what happened was this little thing happened again, same time, same smell. Everything was almost the same. So at this time, I'm like, this is not, you know, a dream. So I told my mother, and they thought I was nuts. So my sister comes over that night with her boyfriend, who's a policeman. And they sat there, and all of a sudden, 10 after 11, it came through again. Only the light bulb, now, you had people call about light bulbs.
0: Yes.
2: What happened was it flashed, but the bulb did not break. The filament split in half. They ran out. I stayed. I want to get to the bottom of it.
0: Sure.
2: Replaced the light bulb. Next night, same exact thing, light bulb. And when I went into the kitchen, I'm a nervous wreck. I'm ready to move. There's this little book on my counter. It's called The Mechanic of Chocolate Shop. I'm thumbing through it. It's from 1932. Never
0: yes.
2: saw it. Swear to God.
0: Yes.
2: It ends on August 26th. It's a little kid's diary of Little League.
0: Right.
2: Mostly, and birthdays. So there's a name in there, Roy DeLuca. I write it down. And from the funeral business, I had a lot of ties with the churches. And so I went to see a minister first. And he said, see, that sounds kind of odd. You know, he wouldn't help me. I went to see a Catholic priest who said, he says, we don't like to really talk about it. He says, but it is possible. It's a soul that does not rest.
0: Yes.
2: He says, let me come over the following night, which he did. It came through. He says, you have a young child here. And I can, you know. Anyway, he says, you have a young child here who's not resting, and there's got to be a reason why, and we didn't know what to do.
0: Mm-hmm.
2: So I'm thumbing through this book again, and

0: Then I found Roy DeLuca. Okay, he lived in the neighboring town of Mechanicsville.
1: Oh.
0: I bring the book. This man, you got to see his face. He said, where did you get the book? And I told him. And he's looking through it. He said, this book belongs to Bobby Jones. He said, he drowned. God, we were kids. And I said, Jones. I said, my next door neighbor was Sadie Jones, and she died this year. So I go to my mother's next day, and I said, how did he die? She said, I don't know. So I don't know what to do. So I go to bed that night after all this happens again, and I had a dream of a bicycle with a bent wheel, a little old-fashioned bike. So next morning, I'm down at City Hall looking through the records. I signed his death certificate. He was an adopted child out of Saratoga. He arrived by newspaper. You could buy a kid through the newspaper back then.
1: Okay, we've got to hurry here.
0: Yes, I'm trying. So what happened was the father bought him a bike. He rode it down to the river. Got caught in a railroad track, slipped in at 6 p.m. They raked the river, and they recovered the body at 1 in the afternoon the following afternoon.
1: Huh.
0: So the priest told me, when he comes back, show him his death certificate. I had a copy. He says, tell him he has to go on. His mother is dead. I did this. He never came back.
1: Well, that sounds exactly right. Thank you very much for the call. The Catholic Church does not like to admit that these things occur, but any of you who have ever heard Father Malachi Martin, who freely talks of these things, he is an exorcist and has been for a long time, many years. Father Martin will tell you without equivocation that they absolutely do occur. Now, I think that priests who are not used to dealing with these sorts of things are perhaps frightened of them, and perhaps with good cause. But soon you will hear Father Martin on the program again. He is presently writing 3 books simultaneously, so he's pretty busy. But you will hear Father Martin again, and when you hear him, there will be no doubt in your mind, none whatsoever, that evil exists and inhabits the bodies of those who live on this earth, until somebody like Father Martin comes along.
2: The devil went down to Georgia. He was looking for a soul to steal. He was in a bind because he was way behind. He was willing to make a deal. And he came across this young man sewing on a fiddle and playing it hot. And the devil jumps up on a hickory stump and says, boy, let me tell you what. I guess you didn't know it, but I'm a fiddle player too. And if you care to take a dare, I'll make a bet with you. Now, you play a pretty good fiddle, boy, but give the devil his due. I bet a fiddle of gold against your soul, because I think I'm better than you. The boy said, my name's Johnny, and it might be a sin.

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1: Okay, this is from Pam in Anchorage, Alaska. Art, this is my story. It's a true one. I was a young 24-year-old stationed at Whitman Air Force Base in Knob Noster, Missouri. I hope I got that right. I was living in an old house that had been remodeled. The house about 150 years old. Now, I'd been living there for about 3 months when one night I woke up because of a terrible stench. It permeated the entire house. The smell, a combination of dirt, rot, and alcohol. It was so bad that it woke me up out of a deep sleep. I got up, went throughout the house to try to find the source, couldn't find a thing. Next night, again, awakened, the same smell. This time, I went across the hall to my roommate's bedroom and woke her up. She woke up asking what the awful smell was. So it confirmed in my mind I wasn't dreaming. The third night, again awakened by the smell, but this time an old man was sitting at the foot of my bed. He had distinct features, but he was transparent. He smelled of rot, dirt, and alcohol. He just sat there. I was so startled, I sat up in bed afraid to move for hours until daylight. I went to work the next day, exhausted because of the lack of sleep. I worked with a woman whose father owned the house that I lived in. And so I described the old man to her that I'd seen at the foot of my bed. I told her about the awful smell of dirt and alcohol. She had a strange look on her face as I described it all. She began to tell me about the couple who'd owned the house before her father. They were an elderly couple, married for 50 years. The woman got sick, and he took care of her until she died in the house that I am now living in. The old man became so lonely and distraught that he began to drink, never leaving the house. They found the old man dead. He died in what was my bedroom. This, of course, disturbed me. I had to do something about it because I was not getting any sleep. That night, I resolved to take care of the problem. Again, I was awakened by the smell. There he was at the foot of my bed again. So I looked at him. I told him I wasn't afraid of him. I told him he was dead, and this was not his home anymore. It's mine. I told him I was taking very good care of his old house, and that he needed to leave me alone and go away. He just looked sad, stared at me for a moment or so, and disappeared before my eyes. He never came back again, and neither did the smell. Art, it really happened. West of the Rockies, you're on the air. Hi.
2: Hi, Art. This is Tish up in Stanaway, Washington.
1: Hi, Tish.
2: And I got a story for you.
1: All right.
2: Had a 97-year-old aunt 2 years ago died. And the funny thing was, is before she died, we were called up to the hospital that morning. They said, oh, she wasn't going to live. Mm. So we all went up there. And
1: sure.
2: We all sat around, and, of course, she didn't pass on. She kept saying, this is Saturday night. You don't die till Sunday. So we're all sitting there all real nervous, and everybody says, well, you, your brother, and your husband all stay behind. And when she gets ready for that point in time, you come get us.
1: Mm-hmm.
2: Before going out the door, they had taken her wedding ring off, which her husband had made just out of a tube piping. And they'd been married a great many years, you know, Christian people.
1: Sure.
2: So they left, and pretty soon the nurse came in, and I usually went over during the day and did my aunt's hair. And this night I laid next to the bed, and my brother was reading a passage, As I Lay Beside Still Waters. And I looked down at her, and I said, you know, this is a hell of a way not to get your hair combed. And she looked over at me, and she drew in this breath. And you have a vein, a jugular vein that goes up and down during your breathing process.
1: Sure.
2: It had stopped. And I looked at her and I said, I can't believe this. You just died on me. So I looked over at my husband. I was really upset. My family came in. And I was distraught over the fact that they had taken her jewelry off of her before she had died, especially the ring. It didn't mean anything. Went downstairs with my husband, cried hysterically, went back upstairs. I wear gold rings on my fingers.
1: Mm-hmm.
2: I looked down, and the ring that they had taken off her finger was off my finger. It was gone. My ring had disappeared, and I'm checking all over the place. I couldn't find it. So that night we went home, and we had located it. That night we went home, went to bed, next day got up, was gone. Had a dream that my family was trying to take my jewelry. So, of course, I had swallowed the ring. So, obviously, I'm never going to get this ring back. Next day, they're setting up for the funeral, and they said, well, you know, we're going to bury her. And I felt very bad that they had taken the ring in the first place.
1: Yes, of course.
2: So I'd taken another ring from out of my jewelry box, and I placed it into her pocket, which at the grave, when we got ready to bury her, ended up in her hands. Nobody knew how it got there. And once their hands are together, they're stiffened. I can't explain it, but they're very hard. You cannot pull them apart.
1: Right.
2: The ring was in between her finger.
1: Oh, my.
2: How would you like to wake up to something like that?
1: No, thank you, but I appreciate the story.
2: You're welcome. One thing before I go.
1: Yes.
2: My husband says, you know that guy that was on the, about the submarine?
1: Oh, yes.
2: He said, have you ever seen Crimson and Tide?
1: Oh, yes, of course.
2: The two stories match very closely.
1: Well, similar but different.
2: Yeah, my husband just, he's too chicken to call you. We love you to death, and we take you all over the world. Have a good night.
1: Thank you. Take care. Oh, that was quite a story. Obviously, that woman had to have that ring. Understandable. I wonder why, after death, we seem to complete things that are uncompleted in life. Last acts. First time caller line, you're on the air. Hi.
3: Well, hi there. This is Janice, and I'm from Oroville, California.
1: Hi, Janice.
3: And this story happened quite a few years ago when my family was living in Miami. One day, my mother, I have to back up to say that she was quite the psychic. And one day, my brother was preparing to go frogging in the Everglades during that night.
1: Mm-hmm.
3: And she begged him not to go. She said, please don't go. Please don't go. You can't go. And he said, what's the matter, Mom? And she says, there's going to be a plane crash.
1: Oh, my.
3: And he was not as much of a believer in my mother's powers as I was, of course. And when his friend came to pick him up to go frogging, she also begged him, please don't go out. There's going to be a terrible plane crash.
1: Hmm.
3: And sure enough, there was. This was the very famous flight. I believe it was Flight 410 that crashed in the Everglades many, many, many years ago.
1: Yes, I recall that.
3: And as you will recall then, if you're familiar with that one.
1: I am.
3: It is a haunted airliner.
1: Actually, airliners of the same airline are haunted by
3: that crew.
1: That crew, that's exactly right.
3: Exactly. Well, this even goes on that it became a book, and then it later on, my father was hospitalized, and he had a very nice crew taking care of him there in the hospital in Miami. And my mother had mentioned to the one nurse, and he says, are you going to be on tomorrow as well? And she says, oh, no, tomorrow's a big day. She says, we have all the family coming over. We rented a large TV. They're premiering the movie of the Ghost of Flight. I believe it was 410. And
1: it was either 410 or 401. I can't
3: 401. I think, yeah, I think you're right. I think it was 401.
1: Mm-hmm.
3: And she said, you know, it was my dad was on that crew.
1: And well, I can add to this. I can tell you, I have friends in the airline industry, and they will not talk because, you know, it's a good way to end a career.
3: Oh, yeah.
1: But they tell me there's no question about it. Stews and crews, pilots, co-pilots, have reported seeing crew members from that flight.
3: Exactly.
1: On flights, and this has been going on, not told generally outside the airlines now, for years. Eventually, when some of these people retire, we'll get the stories. I know some of them, but I promised, you know, it is definitely going on.
3: What I have heard about that when they recovered certain parts and put them into other airlines to recycle different parts that were salvageable.
1: Yes.
3: That any plane that that received parts from that that flight ended up with crew members of the down plane on it.
1: Well, I don't have any comment on that, but I thank you for the story, and I can verify without giving details that crew members of that flight have indeed been showing up on current flights. The following comes from somebody who calls himself Bum in Sitka, Alaska. Dear Art, I thought I'd fax you an experience my family had when my father passed away in 1992. The Alaska Native way is to have a 40-day party for the deceased. You prepare their favorite food, drinks, and so forth. My family was cooking turkey and seafood. Approximately, there were about 15 people present. When the root beer came down the stairs, leading into the kitchen, looked as if someone was carrying a single six-pack. Just as suddenly as it occurred, it stopped on the bottom of the stairs. This, folks, is the root beer coming down by itself. We still have things occurring, like kitchen cabinet doors opening, as if someone is getting a cup down, doors opening, closing, footsteps, just the feeling of being close to someone. We're not scared by it, but we believe and understand my dad is still taking care of us. Enjoy listening to you. A true story. East of the Rockies, you're on the air. Hello. Hello, hello.
4: Hello?
1: Yes.
4: Ah, you're talking to me now. I've been listening to you talk to the other people.
1: That's true.
4: And that's very interesting.
1: Where are you?
4: Lynchburg, Virginia.
1: Lynchburg, Virginia. Okay, go right ahead.
4: Well, the story I've got me to thinking all these years about the energies involved in life and death processes, because I saw a newly formed ghost. And I had a partner with me that saw it also. I was a respiratory therapist working in big city hospitals in Houston, Texas at the time.
1: Yes, yes.
4: And we were on the Code Blue team. You know, we saw a lot of death, I'm afraid.
1: Sure.
4: Sorry to say. And this one night, this gentleman came in. He was in his late 60s, early 70s. He was very tall, very, you know, distinct-looking fellow, wearing blue jeans and a black and red plaid shirt. So, I mean, he's going to stand out in the crowd. And
1: sure.
4: And though he had a heart attack, and we were in the doing CPR on him. After about 45 minutes, the physicians in charge called it, and my partner and I were cleaning the tubing and all the paraphernalia we used to resuscitate someone off. And we were going out into the hallway of the emergency room, and we looked down into the lobby, where about 20 to 30 members of his family had come, and the doctors were explaining why he had died. And when we looked down there, I guess the lighting was just right or something, we could see this guy who just died standing there, waving his hands in front of the faces of all his family members, going from one to the other, trying to get them to see him.
1: Oh, my.
4: And you could see him mouthing the words. If you could read lips a little bit, you could see him mouthing the words like, what's the matter with you all? Why are you all crying? It's like he didn't know he was dead, and you could clearly see he was still in that ghostly, see-through kind of image. He was still wearing the clothes that he was still laying in there dead in. So that makes you start thinking about ghost clothing.
1: How could you handle that?
4: Well, I just puzzled over it. My little lab partner was a smoker, and she freaked out and lit a cigarette, and she's still so freaked out she lit a second cigarette, not realizing she still had the first one lit. And, you know, and
1: I can relate to that.
4: You need to quit smoking.
1: I know.
4: bad for you.
1: I know. All right.
4: Me, I know.
1: I know. I'll be waving at my relatives. Probably with a cigarette in my hand. I'm here. I'm here. I'm here. All right. Thank you.
4: All right. Thank
1: Take
4: you.
1: Care. That bothers me. That, and it, you, I've heard so many stories like that. People who don't seem to understand that they've died. It doesn't seem to have registered on them that they've died. Consider how frantic you would be. You're dead, but you don't know it. You're translucent and cannot be seen, except perhaps by a few. Emergency medical workers, doctors, nurses. And I wonder if you finally get to disappear when you realize you're dead. Dog Hard Line, you're on the air. Hello.
5: Hello, Art.
1: Yes, hi.
5: Yes, hi. This is Helen from Chicago.
1: Hi, Helen.
5: Yeah. Well, my husband died quite a few years ago.
1: Mm-hmm.
5: And then about 2 years after he was gone, I was watching TV one night, and I was laying on the couch in my front room, and my dog was by my feet, and he seemed to be asleep. And my husband knew this dog well when he was living. And suddenly my dog sat up. He slowly got off the couch, and he sat down in front of this chair next to the couch where my husband always sat.
1: Mm-hmm.
5: And he started to wag his tail.
1: Mm-hmm.
5: And then he stood up, and he put his paws on the chair, and his tail was still wagging, and his head went down a little bit, and his ears went back, and he looked like he was being petted.
1: Oh, boy.
5: Yes.
1: Oh, boy.
5: And I slowly sat up. This went on for, I'm watching my dog for about 5 minutes. And I slowly sat up, and I softly said to my husband, I assumed it was him, I said, "Johnny, if that's you, I'm very happy that you're here, and I love you." Then my, after another minute, then my dog got off from the chair, and he lay down by the chair, and he was looking in the kitchen with his ears perked up, and his head was going from side to side, like my husband was in the kitchen, and he's watching him walk around. And I was really happy. That's kind of spooky, but I wasn't afraid. I was happy. I was sure that was my husband was here.
1: Well, he probably was.
5: Yes.
1: I believe these things occur.
5: Yes.
1: I really appreciate your call. Thank you so much.
5: Hey, thank you.
1: Take care. There you go. I believe that, and I, of course, mentioned cats earlier, but I believe that our animals see things we don't. I rather suspect we see things they don't. But I think they have a unique ability to sense or feel or see. I'm not sure which, because I don't really know. But they feel things and know things and perhaps see things that we don't and can't. And so that lady's story makes a whole lot of sense to me. All right. I think we're going to end it here for tonight with regard to Ghost AM. And we are going to continue tomorrow evening. The lines continue to ring relentlessly off the hook. So I know there are many, many more of you with similar stories. And this year, because of the fact that Halloween is actually on Friday, All Hallows Day today, it will continue to be All Hallows Day as I come on the air in some time zones for Friday night, Saturday morning. So if you didn't get in, don't despair. We are going to continue this to some degree tomorrow night. And again, I say to you what I said earlier. As you listen through the evening, some stories better than others, but the majority certainly convincing. Collectively, I find it nearly impossible to ignore the evidence that there is something certainly very significant that lies beyond this very simple and short, cosmically very short existence, mortal existence we have on Earth. And it is programs like this, if you listen carefully to them, that will convince you. At any rate, it has, as always, been interesting, and I invite you back tomorrow night for more, if you have the intestinal fortitude for it. So that's it for tonight. From the high desert, I'm Art Bell. Wherever you are, in whatever time zone, or whatever time, or whatever place, good night.

0: from the high desert in the great American Southwest, I bid you once again good evening, or good morning as the case may be. In my time zone, Halloween continues, and so, of course, Ghost to Ghost continues as well. Our annual trek through the weird, the bizarre, the strange, and the true. Ghost stories. That's what we tell. It is completely caller-driven. We don't have guests. You are the ones who get to tell the stories. And it generally is all the scarier because of that. Last night was certainly no exception, and I suspect tonight will be a continuation of that very fine tradition done over many, many years on this program now. And so we'll get to all that. A couple of announcements up front. This was kind of cool. Just got it. Dear Art, just thought you'd like to know, tonight, Halloween night, Art Bell's stock on the Rogue Market reached $35,000 per share. In fact, it closed at $35,000. That's midnight Eastern time. This art is a solid position for a terrific climb tomorrow. Just last Monday, which was Black Monday for Wall Street, you announced your stock had, on the same day, passed the $30,000 mark, and I predicted this week it would go to $35,000. And as of this moment, or the closing of the Rogue Market, it has done exactly that. So you watch now, over the weekend and into next week, she's headed toward $40,000. You get a chance to go to the Rogue Market, jump on over and make a mint in Rogue dollars. How do you find the Rogue Market? You go to my website at www.artbell.com, and you will see it on the left-hand side, the link to the Rogue Market. Just feel free to jump on over. In addition, last night I put up a really strange picture from Strange Universe. In fact, I said it was going to be tonight, the program covering the alien body that I've got on the website, the photo of the alien body, is going to be on Strange Universe Monday night. So I missed it by a day, or they moved it by a day, I think. And, in a lot of ways, that photograph more befits Halloween than it does an alien, I think. You look at that photograph, and there is something more horribly creature-like about it. Something out of a bad dream here on Earth than you would find elsewhere. But it is represented to be the body of an alien, and the story will unfold Monday on Strange Universe. And also, this note up front, Hi Art, here is a report of a significant Halloween sighting from Reno, Nevada. My name is Jeremy, gives his whole name. I'll give it, Jeremy Dunn. I'm the board op here at KOH until midnight Friday nights. He says, I had a couple of listeners call to report a red light moving very slowly south of town. They tracked it for several minutes. I went outside and I saw it myself. Now, this is my board op. I called the Reno Tahoe Airport, and guess what? They were getting calls on it. The tower saw it, and as a matter of fact, had it on radar, but did not know what it was. A departing flight reported the object to be at about 9,000 feet altitude. Thought you'd like to know, Jeremy, 73, is Jeremy, he's a ham. Jeremy is also a ham. So there you go, a Halloween sighting of all things of a red light, noted even by radar up there, as things continue to flash across our skies. Another very good phoenix picture coming shortly. As a matter of fact, not of the original March 13th Phoenix lights, but of a recent UFO right over the city of Phoenix. What is it about Phoenix that's attracting UFOs? Linda will have a specific report on this one coming up this Sunday. At any rate, we launch into the world of the unseen shortly. And it's interesting, I was doing an interview, or did a sort of an off-the-cuff interview on KST in Sacramento earlier in the day. And since it is Halloween, they decided to call me and do a brief interview on Halloween. And I told the talk show host there, go ahead, give it a shot. Try it after the interview. I said it on the air. Open your lines and don't laugh at people. Don't scoff at them. And just watch what happens. And then I later got a fax and said, boy, were you right. Lines lit up and stayed lit up. Thanks. Now, why would ghost stories be important to hear beyond the obvious fun, the vicarious fun, I might add, of hearing somebody else scared out of their wits? Now, I say vicarious because that's really what it is, when it, at least for me, when it comes down to something really happening to you, as in me, then the vicarious part of it dies a little bit. And I found out the other night, scared the hell out of me during the Brad Steiger interview. I know that a lot of you heard it, but right in the middle of that interview, just as I finished a break and the music was fading and I took my headphones off to head off into the other room, something went on my door. And I mean, just like that. I don't even know that my mic was able to adequately reproduce the pounding sound that occurred on my door. Really, really loud. Not an outside door. No outside rattle. No rock. None of that baloney. This was something that pounded on my door to the degree that I'm sure had I been all the way turned around and seen it, the door would have rattled inward. Visibly. And so, since I was already on the way up, I went right over and opened the door that quick. And there was nothing there. Now, there are four possibilities in my home for such a sound. Three of them are kitty cats, who were sound asleep on my bed. The fourth is my wife, who also, until I interrupted her, was sound asleep on our bed. So, in other words, none of the four suspects had made the sound. So what pounded on my door at a decibel level that would cause Alfred Hitchcock, were he around, to raise his eyes in surprise? I have no idea. But I do know this. The vicarious part of it stopped like that, and the actual scary part of it began for me. It really was scary. So anyway, I will attempt to vicariously enjoy the ghost stories of all of you out there beginning shortly. Well, all right, we're about ready to get underway, though I do have a current situation here I suppose I should address. I just got this from John in Santa Barbara. Hi, Art. I know you're not on the air right now. It's 15 minutes before the show. I am in Santa Barbara. I live alone and just went into my bathroom to find the bottom of my shower, my tub, shower in the tub, red with what looks like blood. There is also a red stain of a handprint on the wall in the shower. Oh, I've been here about a year now and have never had anything or seen anything like this before. I don't really know what to do. I'm shaking now. I'm not sure I'm going to stay in this place tonight. I was wondering if, when you get on the air, you might be able to ask your listeners for advice. I've tried to call my landlady, but there is no answer at her place, of course. Right now I'm thinking of heading to a motel. What would you do? I wish you a good and safe Halloween. I'm sure not going to forget this for a long time. Hope the motel has a radio so I can hear your show. Well, listen, my friend. If your shower is covered with blood, and if there really is a bloody hand stain on the shower wall, my most sincere advice to you would be to call 911. Before concluding that you are merely having a Halloween prank, I think that I would get hold of the police. And they will quickly enough tell you if you have blood on your wall, if you have blood in your shower. And if you do, it is better that you would call 911 than your landlady or somebody else. Believe me. All right, now to the phones and the unexpected. Whatever it is going to be tonight, here it comes. West of the Rockies, you are on the air. Good evening.
1: Hello.
0: Hello.
1: Yeah, I'm in Cape Junction, Oregon.
0: Cape Junction, Oregon, all right.
1: Yeah, my mother was a faith healer, and I've seen a lot of things over the years. I'm 46 years old. They don't scare me anymore, but I've had several of them happen. One of them that really sticks out in my mind, several years ago when my would-be wife and I were together, we were at my mother's house sleeping on the floor, and I woke up about 3 o'clock in the morning, and I seen this mist at the end of the bed, and it was a gray mist. And so I lit up a cigarette, and I'm watching it, and it's moving back and forth, and it looked like the Grim Reaper is what it looked like, and my wife woke up, seen it, hollered, and it went away. A week later, she become very ill, and we took her to the doctor. They said it was an inflamed ovary. I took her home. We took her back again in another week, and they said it was stomach flu. And finally, something just told me to take her to another doctor, and her appendix broke. It had been broke for 2 weeks, and she almost died.
0: Oh, that's much too long. 2 weeks is much too long.
1: Yeah, well, the doctors told her it was an inflamed ovary or stomach flu, but I got worried. She was looking really bad.
0: Well, she was lucky to be alive at all.
1: Well, yeah, some kind of antibiotics in her system formed a bag around it, and that's the only thing that saved her. But there's been several incidents. I've made several predictions. 9 of them come true, the ones that I made, and it's scary sometimes.
0: All right, my friend, thank you very much for the call. The human body is an amazing thing, far more amazing than the scientists are able to yet discern. In some cases, the human body is capable of protecting against what otherwise would be a fatal disease, and there are no exceptions. Sometimes things just cure themselves. Cancer, AIDS, to the point that AIDS can no longer, you know, the HIV virus can no longer be detected. People have cured themselves. Literally from the deathbed, Daniel Brinkley is capable of healing himself. He's proven that to me and to a lot of other people as well. It can be done. A miracle? I don't know. What do you think? First time caller line, you're on the air. Good evening.
2: Good evening.
0: Where, pray tell, are you, sir?
2: I'm Samuel, and I'm on the island of Kauai.
0: The island of Kauai, the beautiful island of Kauai. Yes, sir.
2: It is. Okay, I got one that should freak you out. I was about 6 years old and laying in bed, and we had a clock radio, and I know it was like about 4:07, maybe 4:08 in the morning, and I just woke up for some reason. I have no idea why. And I had this really kind of creepy feeling. And I looked up, and there was, of course, I didn't know it at the time, but I know today it was, it certainly looked like the Grim Reaper. It was the black hood, couldn't see the face, and I just freaked.
0: That might have been the devil.
2: The devil?
0: The devil.
2: Well, why do you say that?
0: Oh, well, it just might have been. I mean, generally, when people talk about visitations by guides or angels that are going to take them, you know, from this life into the next, they are light creatures, or they're wearing white clothing. Now, if your guy had on black clothing, kind of a men in black, MIB from below, you know,
2: Yeah.
0: That, you know, I'm not, now look, I'm not trying to worry you. I'm just saying that you might want to review the way you're living your life.
2: Well, no, no. Let me finish the story first off.
0: All right.
2: Okay, so I kind of freaked, didn't quite like the character that I saw in front of me, so I closed my eyes, kind of pulled the covers up over me, and I had this tingly kind of sparkly sensation of I don't know what you would call it, energy or something or other, and I closed my eyes, and a couple seconds, or I don't know how long it was, a minute, I opened my eyes again, and I knew I was awake, and I looked up, and I could see our hallway ceiling passing in front of me, up above me, and I went, what the heck is going on here? And I was freaking floating, man, down to, I wasn't walking because I was on my back. And I'm cruising down our hallway, and I certainly closed my eyes again because I did not like what I was experiencing.
0: Would have been a good opportunity to change some light bulbs if you'd thought.
2: So I closed my eyes again, and we had another clock radio in the digital, you know what I mean, in the living room.
0: Yes.
2: And I opened my eyes again, and I'm laying on the floor in my living room, underneath our coffee table, with I could see the clock radio, the digital lit up, and like 1 minute had passed from when I could see the clock when I was in the bedroom and I first experienced this, and so I was completely wide awake, and needless to say, I didn't move. I slept underneath our coffee table until the sun come up. But
0: Well, so then you don't really know, do you, what occurred? You don't really know?
2: Well, of course. I'm 6 years old. How would I know what I still don't know to this day what the heck happened. Mm-hmm. But
0: you must have been a bad six-year-old.
2: A bad?
0: You must have really done something terrible to have such an evil...
2: No, I was a bad 20-year-old. I was a good six-year-old.
0: All right. Thank you very much for the call.
2: You're welcome.
0: A bad 20-year-old. Yeah, we were all bad 20-year-olds, weren't we? You know, just, you know, there's some way, somehow, that I suppose I have to hope that God judges people at a latter age. And that may be one of the bad things about dying at 20. I mean, think back to in your own life, you know. You'd have died at 20 and gone through a full life review, short as it would have been at that point. At the age of 20, you would look a whole lot different than you would at 40, 50, 60, 70 years old. Think about it. Wild Card Line, you're on the air. Hi.
3: How you doing, Lord?
0: I'm doing all right. Where are you?
3: It's in New Orleans.
0: New Orleans, yes, sir.
3: We're getting better, too.
0: I know. New Orleans really is a place where this kind of stuff flourishes.
3: Yeah, and the one I'm going to tell you, it has something to do with Marie Laveau.
0: Oh, really?
3: Yeah. And it's a real spooky story, but it actually happened. I kid you not. And this is how it happened. I had some friends that were in a play at UNO. It was like a teleplay film. And one of the pictures I had was the girl who played Marie Laveau. And I had dug them up a couple of months ago.
0: Dug them up. All right. On that note, we're going to have to pause.
3: Okay.
0: Because we're at break point here now. Do you want to hold on and we'll let you unwind your story? And it's...
3: Oh, I got so many stories from being down here, but this one...
0: Right. That's what we want. The very best story you've got, and it sounds like that's what's just ahead. As we do every year, this is Ghost to Ghost AM.

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1: Now, back to our wild card line. You're back on the air again.
2: How you doing, Art?
1: All right.
2: I'll just recap it for a little bit. Actually, I was looking for some important papers, you know, and I was scrummaging around boxes and stuff, and I was digging in this one box, and I came across a picture of this girl who acted in a movie about Marie Laveau. And, you know, you're an aficionado for exotic girls and stuff.
1: Oh, yes.
2: You know, and this picture was beautiful, and I said, I had to have it. You know, I just asked her if I could have it, and she said, yeah. She was surprised that somebody wanted a picture of her. So anyway, I said, I'm going to put this on my wall. And so I took it, and I put it on the wall next to a poster. Okay, and it was, you know, right behind a lamp, but you could see it when you walked in the room. Mm. And, you know, that night I went to bed, woke up the next morning.
1: Oh, darn, I was going to guess she came to you in the night.
2: Well, let me finish. Let me finish.
1: All right.
2: It totally blew me away. I was getting up out of bed, and the lamp was still on, right? And there was a reflection on a dark TV screen, and the reflection was about 6 inches by 6 inches.
1: And?
2: And it was some mad character, a devious-looking smile. It wasn't me. It was coming from the wall where I placed this picture of the girl that played Marie Laveau. And by just putting the picture in a certain way with the poster behind it and whatnot,
1: yes,
2: this mad image came out on the screen of the TV. It was just a reflection. And I said, my God, what is that, you know? And I got up and it disappeared, you know? And I said, man, this is strange. And I turned the lamp off and there was no reflection there, you know? And so that night, the same thing, you know, I got the lamp on. I turn off the TV, and the reflection comes back of this mad-looking person, devious-looking face.
1: Yes.
2: I'm going, man, this is crazy, you know? And what I did was, eventually, I just moved the picture to another spot, and the thing went away.
1: Well, I guess one could conclude that you were getting a just sort of a distorted reflection of her in the television, or it may be the reflection of her in any other object would be a creature that you would not want to meet in the middle of the night. I really thought your story was going somewhere else. I thought perhaps in the morning you would have awakened with the need for a cigarette, though you don't even smoke, or something like that. In other words, she came to you in the midst of the night, but no. East of the Rockies, you're on the air on Ghost to Ghost AM. Hello.
3: How you doing, Art?
1: Just fine.
3: I'm from Gulfport, Florida.
1: Gulfport, Florida. Okay.
3: Yeah. All the way across the continent from you.
1: Yes.
3: It's
1: a little continent, though, now.
3: Well, that's true, especially nowadays.
1: Yes.
3: I wanted to tell you about something that happened in about 1977, 1978.
1: First person to you?
3: To me.
1: Okay.
3: At the time, I was working at O'Hare Airport. I was working security there, my first job. And I was living in Chicago with four other roommates.
1: Mm-hmm.
3: You know, all guys. That way, we didn't have to worry about, you know, doing laundry and stuff. You know, everybody's stuff was all over the place, and we didn't give a care. So... You know, I worked late nights.
1: Communal trash.
3: Yeah, basically.
1: Yeah, I think I've got the picture.
3: Typical bachelor pad, you know.
1: Mm.
3: I worked late nights predominantly, but one night, it was Halloween night in, like I said, 77 or 78, mm-hmm. I worked in the evening from 4 to 12. And when I got home, now these guys... You know, the other three guys had been sort of dabbling in the occult. They'd gotten a bunch of books on demonology and stuff.
1: Oh my!
3: Yeah,
1: your roommates were doing this, huh?
3: Yeah, they were doing that.
1: Now that's a red flag right away. Didn't that worry you a little bit?
3: Not really, because I have my own beliefs, and I'm not really that
1: I mean, you weren't worried about ending up on a sacrifice altar some night with the three of them staring at you?
3: No, not really.
1: All right.
3: These guys were a little bit nuts, but they weren't that bad.
1: Mm-hmm.
3: I think I would have, I would like to think that I would have...
1: What is your first name?
3: Eric.
1: I mean, Eric, they would be looking down at you saying, Eric, we gave you every opportunity to join us. We really wish you had. But now we need you for a higher purpose. And then there would be this long, jagged, twisted knife. You know how that goes.
3: Oh, yeah, yeah. All,
1: and at any rate... The
3: ritual sacrifice.
1: That's right. So none of that was true.
3: No, none of that. None of that. But I came home, and I found that they had gone into the basement. Now, this was a big, you know, long apartment building, you know, two blocks long. It was a zigzag architecture, sort of like an L-shaped pattern.
1: Mm-hmm.
3: And in our section of the building, we had exclusive use of the basement. And I came home and I looked around and I didn't see them anywhere. And I happened to notice that one of their books was out on the table. So I went down looking for them in the basement. And they'd gone ahead and made the protective circle of sanctified sand and
1: yes.
3: They had the pentacle in on the
1: pentagram
3: on the, floor, on the inside of the circle of sand,
1: mm-hmm.
3: And one of the guys was doing some sort of a summoning, attempting to summon a demon.
1: Yes.
3: And like I said, I'm not exactly the most believing individual in the world. I've got my, you know, I've got my own religious beliefs, but the demonology in that, I. Sort of,
1: that's okay. Here they were trying to summon up something with big teeth,
3: and right in the middle of it, I made the comment: "If there is a devil, give us a sign."
1: Oh, wait a minute. That makes you part of it, you know.
3: Well, yeah, I guess so. But at the same time, I was being a sarcastic little schnook.
1: Peer pressure, I guess.
3: Well, no, I was being sarcastic.
1: So you
3: was...
1: said, "Fine, if there's a devil, let's have a sign." And what happened?
3: Well. Inside the basement, far corner, was a footlocker. Okay, old World War One wooden footlocker.
1: Right.
3: And inside that footlocker was a radio. It's funny, you'd mentioned the transistor radio earlier.
1: Right.
3: This was a transistor radio. It had been in a fire. It was one of the other guys. It was. It had been his brother's, and he had stuck it inside the footlocker after it had burned. Why, I don't know, but he did. And it was one of those things where the footlocker itself was damaged. Nobody could get into it without destroying it because his younger brother had gone ahead and pulled a practical joke on him and stuck some super glue in there.
1: Yep, that'll do it. All right, so we've got to get to the punchline
3: right.
1: here.
3: The key had broken off. Nobody could get in.
1: Right.
3: That radio had not worked in I don't know how long. Immediately after I said, you know, give us a sign,
1: yes.
3: That radio started playing.
1: Well,
3: she is a devil woman with evil on her mind.
1: It started playing that.
3: That's correct.
1: Do you understand the implications of that for your soul?
3: Yeah.
1: That's a very nice laugh you have, but I'm being very serious. Do you
3: I understand what you're saying.
1: Are you ready for the ride?
3: There won't be. There won't be.
1: Uh-huh.
3: I know where I'm going.
1: Do you? Yeah. Have you ever been in an elevator in like a 50 or 60 a story building and, you know, you press the down thing and it's like you lose some of your weight and you can feel yourself lightening up as it goes down?
3: Oh, yeah.
1: Uh-huh. Well, that's nothing compared to the ride you're going to take.
3: Well, maybe.
1: Just having fun with you. But that is not good. You do not, particularly in a situation of a circle of safety, protection, a pentagram, three other guys, ask for a sign from the devil, and then obviously get one and not be somewhat concerned about your ultimate destination, and it won't be on a L-1011. West of the Rockies, you're on the air. Hello.
4: Well, hello, Art. How are you?
1: I'm fine.
4: I'm really glad you took this call. I want to tell you something that happened to me about 23 years ago.
1: Where are you now?
4: Okay, this is Lady of Kinnick. I'm in Kinnick, Alaska.
1: Oh, no kidding. Oh, wonderful.
4: Yeah.
1: Okay.
4: And this happened back when I wasn't living right. And
1: you mean you were?
4: I was not living right.
1: living a little on the wild side, fast lane, that kind of thing?
4: Yeah,
1: it
4: was worse than that.
1: Worse
4: anyway,
1: than that. Okay.
4: It was down in Fort Lauderdale, down from the Broward General Hospital. There was this house, and they went and they turned it into a haunted house. And it had, like, all these exhibits and booths and everything.
1: Oh, you mean like a commercial haunted house?
4: Yeah, it was a commercial one.
1: Right.
4: Well, what had happened is my father was killed on Thanksgiving.

0: things, and I always wanted them wooden shoes. And she passed over, and the shoes came to me, and I had them. I was living in this apartment, and there was a television set that had not worked in years. And I went and had a bedspread put over it, and I had this big mirror to where you kind of see yourself laying on the bed. Like I said, I wasn't living right back in them days.
1: There's nothing wrong with that.
0: I know.
1: Anyway, so, yes.
0: Anyway, what had happened is I went to this haunted house exhibit, and the very last exhibit before you go out the door, there was this plaster of Paris skull, and it looked really, really real. And I reached over and I grabbed it, and I put it in this big handbag I had,
1: right.
0: And I booked out with it, and I had had this thing for a couple of months. I moved to this apartment. I took the skull, and I had it on top of this old TV, which had not been used in years. There was no plugs on the wall. I just had it like a table. I guess you could call it an altar.
1: My mama told me to be careful about chicks who carry skulls.
0: Oh, man, it gets worse.
1: Okay.
0: And I had this skull sitting on top of this TV, and I had a wooden shoe on each side of it, and the mirror was behind it, and I had this crocheted green thing, like, hanging up wispy over the mirror. And I went to sleep, and at this time, my son was just a little itty-bitty, just a couple of months old. And I went into the sleep, and I kept hearing this voice, and it told me to wake up. And it's like I had a really hard time waking up. And when I woke up, this is gospel. Just like on them biker shirts where you see the skull with the flames shooting out of the side.
1: Yes.
0: There was no ashtrays. There was no cigarettes.
1: Yes.
0: From the side of this skull, there was these flames that were just absolutely shooting out like there was a blowtorch turned on.
1: Really?
0: And the inside of the shoes, like where it would go in the inside of your feet, was just absolutely charred. So I got up. I took my son. I set him outside the apartment on the grass. I went into the bathroom because all I had was a shower, and I dumped the diaper bucket. And I got a bucket of water, and I went ahead and poured it over this skull and everything.
1: You had to put the skull out?
0: You betcha. Let me tell you something. This is going to blow your mind.
1: Okay,
0: when I walked outside and let the smoke come out of the apartment,
1: yes.
0: These two little girls that I knew that were teenagers, they worked at Burger King off of Sunrise Boulevard. This was like 23 years ago. They came back to visit me. And they asked me, like, wow, what's going on? I said, walk inside the apartment and tell me if you see anything.
1: Uh-huh.
0: And they walked in, and they came out, and they were as white as sheets. I said, what did you see? Art, there in the mirror was the most perfect picture of me asleep on the bed, done in smoke. And I want you to know, you talk about getting up and moving out that day. I was history.
1: Is that when you changed your life?
0: No, I didn't get baptized till 1988.
1: Uh-huh.
0: Yeah, that's why I really wanted to talk to Harlot the other night.
1: We're going to replay the show with Harlot tomorrow night, serving fair notice to my affiliates. That was one freaky show.
0: Do you think she's listening right now, or do you think she's busy?
1: If I had to guess, I'd say yes.
0: May I say one thing to her?
1: You may.
0: Harlot, if you're listening, I want you to know that when you went and summoned Lucifer, who's actually in the lower heavens right now, to talk to God about having your son to be in the satanic religion.
1: She didn't talk to God about having her
0: she
1: son.
0: She talked to Satan.
1: She talked to Satan and delivered her son.
0: To deliver
1: Satan.
0: Her son to where
1: That's
0: he
1: right.
0: would be into the craft to
1: That's
0: be
1: right.
0: a priest for Satan.
1: Yes.
0: Well, that baby's home safe with Jesus.
1: Well,
0: I guess the Lord is a merciful God to spare that child that kind of life.
1: But how do you know that?
0: Because it's a little itty-teeny little baby, and she talked to Satan about having him to become in the faith and to be dedicated to Satan and to grow up to be a priest.
1: Mm-hmm.
0: And the baby ain't here.
1: All right, I thank you for the call. I'm not as sure of that. I have no way of being as sure. By the way, my all-time favorite person in scary movies, beyond any shadow of any doubt, is now Christopher Walken. I saw Prophecy, and I just had the opportunity to see Prophecy 2. And I'm telling you right now, there is no more natural

evil, scary, perfect person for the part of an archangel gone bad than Christopher Walken. The guy is positively eerie. He's absolutely incredible. Okay, we're going to break here at the bottom of the hour. Tonight we shall devote to, well, what we're doing, ghost stories. We do that this year, kind of ghost to ghost plus. I'm Art Bell, and this is Coast to Coast Podcast.

0: 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This is Coast to Coast AM with Art Bell. Now again, here's Art.
1: Well, that takes care of it, except for the international line. And I am encouraged tonight to give it out. I've been getting so many international emails. Boy, they just have been flooding in. I got a nice one from Scotland earlier tonight. Somebody said, man, you've got a lot of listeners here in Scotland. They don't do the kind of show you do here. And so I thought I would tell everybody in Scotland and England and Japan and all over the world that we have one of the first, no, the first true international toll-free line that AT&T ever constructed. It's toll-free from anywhere in the world. It's absolutely remarkable, actually. Let me tell you how to call us from anywhere in the world. It'd be a fun night to get a bunch of international calls, wouldn't it? So here we go. You get the AT&T operator on the line. She's not hard to find. You call your local operator and just ask for the AT&T operator and say, I would like to call in the United States, toll-free, 800-893-0903. From anywhere outside this great nation, we are borderless on this radio program. That's 1-800, no, not 1. Actually, you don't dial the 1. You just have the AT&T operator dial 800-893-0903. And from wherever you are in the world, it will be absolutely toll-free. By the way, my boss, Alan Corbett, is preparing to wing his way to Great Britain. And one of the things he's going to be doing there is consummating the deal with a talk radio network in Britain to carry the program. So we are going to spread our wings a little bit, and we are, for at least a period of the evening, going to be live throughout the British Isles, Scotland, and who knows where else we're heard in Europe. But we're going to get on a radio network there. It's going to be a lot of fun, particularly with the toll-free line. So once again, if you're outside the country, scare up an AT&T operator and have her call 800-893-0903 from any place in the world, and we will whisk you in toll-free. First-time caller line, you're on the air. Hello.
2: Hi, Art. My name's Sherry, and I'm from Kansas City.
1: Hi, Sherry.
2: Okay, this happened back in 1980. I was dating this really neat city councilman, and he had bought an older home, beautiful old home, and he converted this big attic into a beautiful big bedroom.
1: Mm-hmm.
2: And it must have been, I don't know, 30 feet long on this one side, and that whole side was nothing but a big closet, huge, long closet. You know how you are about closets?
1: Oh, yes.
2: So am I. Now, up until then, I never believed in this stuff. So he was asleep one night, and I hadn't been, but I fell asleep, and a knocking woke me up.
1: Mm.
2: Didn't stir him at all. So I kind of opened my eyes and was looking, you know, and I looked over at the closet, and out popped this head.
1: A head?
2: Down to the shoulders.
1: Oh, Lord. Head out of the closet to the shoulders?
2: Down to her shoulders. She popped her head out, and she had short brown kind of wavy hair and a flowery dress on.
1: Yeah?
2: And I stared, you know, and I kind of froze, and I just stared and looked, and then she turned her head and looked at me, and she we kind of eye to eye, you know, and she went back in the closet. And I just, I mean, I woke him up. I said, Ed, wake up, wake up. I just saw the most strange thing. I know I saw it. And he said, what was it? What'd she look like? I told him, he says, oh, don't worry about her. He said, she's real nice. He said, when I built this room, I saw her when I finished the closet. He said she walked in there. But what we figured out, what he said why she was there, was this house was built by her father when she got married, and the man left her, and she committed suicide in the attic.
1: Great. And so she was in your closet.
2: Yes, and she lived in the closet, and she liked him because he said, don't worry about her, she's really nice.
1: Uh-huh.
2: Well, I told she can have him. You know?
1: So that was the end of that, huh?
2: No, I got out of that deal.
1: I don't blame you at all. Thank you very much for the call. I don't like open closets at night. Now, I've never had anything peek out of my closet, and if I did, my intense dislike of open closets at night would quickly convert to, I'm leaving this closet for somebody else. I'd be out of here. There's no way on God's green earth that I would go to sleep with a closet open or closed from which somebody had peeked their head and shoulders out. No way. No way. On my international line, you are on the air. Good morning.
3: Hi.
1: Hi there. Where are you?
3: In Vancouver, Canada.
1: All right, Vancouver. Welcome to the program. Do you have a ghost story for us?
3: Yes, I do.
1: All right.
3: Turn
1: your radio off. That's it.
3: Oh, right. Okay.
1: Got to do that. Up in Vancouver.
3: Okay. When I was young, my father bought a house. And it was built in the 1920s. And this guy gave it to him for a really good price. And so he bought it. And 2 weeks later, the guy came back and begged him to have the house back. And said he should have explained to him more about what happened in the house before he had sold it to him. So anyway, my father said, no, this is our first house. We're going to keep it. And apparently what this guy told my father, and he never said anything to the family for years till later, was that there were three generations living in the house. They were from the West Indies, and they were practicing voodoo. And basically, he said he wanted to buy the house back from him, and that he shouldn't have let a young family buy the house in the first place, knowing the history. So anyway, my father thought, well, you know, we're just going to live with it, and went on with that. And
1: he accepted it. I would have assumed? I would have assumed that the guy somehow had seller's remorse, or somehow, you know, wanted the house back, and a good story of a haunting in the house is a great way to scare somebody to sell it back to you.
3: Maybe
1: now.
3: Maybe that's what my dad thought.
1: Yeah.
3: You know, because he was a pretty skeptical person when it came to this kind of thing.
1: Sure.
3: But then a lot of things happened all through the years when we had lived in the house. A lot of weird things happened, and in fact, it got so bad that we'd had three or four priests come to the house and bless the house. And there was one time when it was so bad, one priest was summoned to come to the house. And
1: well, what could have happened in that house to be so bad that you would summon a priest?
3: Just a lot of different things. We had a lot of religious paraphernalia on the walls, like crosses and pictures of Jesus and things like that.
1: Yes.
3: And we had this one cross that kept dropping to the floor. And there was no way that that could happen because of the way it was hung on the wall. It was right above the basement door.
1: Mm-hmm.
3: And that kept falling. And my dad thought, geez, you know, why does this thing keep coming off the wall? That happened, and my mom had a lot of weird things happen where she'd be sleeping and she'd feel a tremendous weight on top of her.
1: Oh, yes.
3: Couldn't move.
1: Oh, yes.
3: And it became so commonplace, I didn't think anything of it when she would call out in the middle of the night and say, pass me my rosary or pass me the Bible, which she'd keep on her nightstand, but she was paralyzed. She couldn't move. So I'd come and give this to her, and whatever it was left.
1: Uh-huh.
3: And it was always targeting her, and I thought, well, you know, maybe it's targeting her because she's, you know, she's always sick. So maybe she's weak in some way. And
1: sure, I think they go, yeah, sure, they go after the weak.
3: Yeah, so things like that used to go on, and my dad said certain parts of the house were always really cold, and we noticed it too, things like that. And there were just a lot of things like this going on all the time, weird things. We'd hear footsteps on the basement steps, and there's a man who before we moved in, hung himself in the bath in the bedroom downstairs.
1: Oh, this house just has a great... All right, so anyway, what happened?
3: But anyway, when the third or fourth time we'd called a priest over the years, one time when these things were occurring more often, he came, and it was a different priest this time. And he got out of his car, and my dad came and opened the front door and saw him arrive, and he was going to greet him. And he wouldn't come over to the house. He wouldn't even step across the street onto the pavement that was out front of our house. He said he felt something that was so bad to the house, he didn't even want to enter or
1: right.
3: come onto our lawn.
1: Right.
3: And my dad came down the stairs, and I was standing in the doorway watching. The priest was apologizing, saying, "I'm sorry, you know, I'm going to have to send somebody else because whatever is there, I can feel it. It's quite bad, and it's." He goes, "I can't handle this." And he left. He was scared. He didn't want to come in the house.
1: Now that's really bad. I mean, yeah. A priest arrives to do something for the house, and it's so bad that he leaves.
3: Oh, he left. So we had this other guy. He sent him out, and he felt very bad. He was apologizing a lot, and he even phoned back a few times to apologize. He felt really badly about leaving us there.
1: I understand. It's kind of like a doctor getting up and walking away from some guy who's bleeding on the street, you know?
3: Yeah. So we had things like that going on all the time, and I don't know. It just seemed to continue, and then one day when everyone was older, when the children weren't children anymore, it seemed to have just went away. So...
1: Well, it may, thank you very much, it may have been the children that brought it in the first place. Particularly teenage girls, I don't know why, but particularly teenage girls have a propensity for attracting these things, or creating them, or summoning them, or being the source of them. We don't exactly know which is true, but we just know the phenomena tends to occur frequently around teenage girls. Now, why do you suppose that might be? Wildcard Line, you're on the air. Good morning.
4: Hello.
1: Hello there.
4: How's it going?
1: Okay, where are you?
4: I am Waterloo, Illinois.
1: Waterloo, Illinois. Haha, I just played Waterloo.
4: Well, my buddy called last year, okay, for your ghost stories.
1: Yes.
4: And his parents had bought a sports complex, okay. And when we were remodeling this place, we would feel very cold spots in this place, you know. So over the course of the year, you know, the place came up and running. And, well, late at night when we would all show up there and, you know, skate around. It's a roller hockey rink.
1: Mm-hmm.
4: And we started hearing strange stuff. But one night we had come out of the locker room and went upstairs, and my friend Randy was downstairs in the locker room yet, and he come out, and, well, first of all, he came up the steps, and he was white as a ghost. I was like, "What's wrong with you?" And he's telling me that he's seen this black mass that looked like a man that was mm-hmm. 7 feet tall,
1: mm-hmm.
4: and it's not, you couldn't see through it, but it was just a black mass.
1: Very bad.
4: And it walked towards an exit, or it went towards an exit away from him and went out the door. Okay, 3 weeks later, my friend Aaron this is his parents' place. He was, you know, locking up, and we weren't there, but he was going to the office door, and he seen something out of the back of his, you know, corner of his eye, and he turned around, and this thing was reaching for him. As soon as he turned around, it disappeared. I mean, he like jumped and blinked, and it disappeared. But since then, there's only one person that, besides them two, that have seen it, and he's like a, you know, I know it's true because he like just plays there, you know, and he don't know us or nothing. He came up and he goes, "I seen something really weird in the locker room downstairs," and he told us what it was. He explained it to us to a T.
1: Well, there you are, yet another story of an entity. Now, as I told somebody earlier today, you can take any one of these stories, and I think you can rather easily dismiss them one way or another. You know, as you think them through, you can dismiss them. But collectively, you cannot take all the stories you're hearing. And the lines are, you know, as always, just absolutely loaded. And it could go on and on and on and on and on and on. Now, when you don't chuckle at people when they tell you a story, then people are unafraid to come forward as they hear others and tell their stories. So collectively, how can you possibly deny that these things must be true, that there must be something to it? Singly, perhaps. Collectively, not a chance. Not if you're an objective person and you listen carefully. East of the Rockies, you're on the air. Hi.
5: Hi, Art. This is Fred from McKeesport, Pennsylvania.
1: Hi,
5: and
1: Fred.
5: Welcome back from vacation.
1: Thank you.
5: I got a ghost story for you that's confirmed by three different people. And first of all, I'd like to ask you a question. Did you get my letter about the MUFON report that I sent to you with the triangle and the line on my thumb?
1: Yes, I did.
5: You did?
1: I did. Thank you.
5: Okay, great. Well, here's my ghost story. Bought this house back in 1972. My mother did.
1: Mm-hmm.
5: And one of my family's religious practices is once they move into a new house, they call in the priest and have them bless
1: really?
5: The house and you
1: really?
5: Know, that, the whole ball of wax.
1: I have never done that.
5: Well, she did that.
1: I understand.
5: I've never, you know, I don't subscribe to that anymore myself. But she got remarried after my dad had died. He'd been dead about a year, and she remarried this bozo and subsequently got divorced. But when she got remarried, she moved out.
1: Uh-huh.
5: So I decided, hey, I've got this whole house to myself. I'm moving into the master bedroom instead of my little tiny little bedroom that I had in the back part of the house.
1: How old were you?
5: I'd been back from Vietnam. I was 22.
1: So it's like party time. You've got your own place.
5: Oh, you know it.
1: All right.
5: So I'm listening to late-night talk radio. Unfortunately, this is back in 1972. I don't think I was listening to you at that time. But I was listening to the radio. And I turned it off, and I was getting ready to go to bed. All of a sudden, you know, we have a lot of... At that time, we had a lot of factories going on around here. I mean, the steel mills were all still going on, you know, great guns.
1: Sure.
5: But now they're all dead. But the thing of it is, I'm laying in bed, and I start hearing what sounded like breathing. Labored breathing.
1: Of course, labored.
5: And it sounded like it was, I mean, you know, somebody that sounded like had pneumonia or emphysema or something like that.
1: Yes.
5: And I thought, well, okay, it's one of the factories, you know, and I'm just laying there, and all of a sudden, it starts getting louder and louder. Yeah, right. And I'll tell you what, the adrenaline started popping.
1: Of course it did.
5: And, you know, me being just back from Vietnam, I grabbed my .45 from underneath my pillow. I had it cocked and locked sitting on my chest, and I said, anybody that comes through this damn door is dead. And believe it or not, I don't know if you've ever experienced this, but you're lying in bed. I've got a street light outside my window in the master bedroom.
1: We must hurry now. We're coming out
5: okay.
1: of break.
5: Yeah, the whole room got really, really dark. The whole room got really, really dark, and all of a sudden I started a pressure pushing on my body.
1: Right.
5: I mean, pushing me into the mattress like it was almost like I could not breathe.
1: Right.
5: And I'll tell you what, I got the hell out of that room. I have never been back in that room. I will not sleep in that room. When my mother was still married, her son-in-law and wife come over and stayed at our house because they were living in the other house. And he confirmed something in the house. And this guy was a CIA analyst. I mean, we're talking, you know, black suit guy. And after my mother, her sister died.
1: About 10 seconds.
5: Okay, she took care of her sister, or her niece, and come over. And her niece only spent one night in the house and then boogied. She would not spend another night in this house.
1: Yet another haunted house. I guess the party was canceled. Oh, boy. Ghost stories from the high desert. This is Ghost to Ghost.

0: And now, back to the best of Art Bell.
1: Back to the phones we go, and the ghost stories continue. First time caller line, you're on the air. Good morning.
2: Good morning, Art.
1: Hi.
2: Cindy calling from Salt Lake.
1: It's interesting, Cindy. Apparently, you just had a snowstorm in Salt Lake. Is that correct?
2: We had one last Friday.
1: All right. Well, I've got an article from the Salt Lake Tribune that says, the storm started with a bang, a clap of thunder that started and scared people all across Salt Lake City in the valley.
2: Yes.
1: And then a snowstorm.
2: Yep. I have never heard such thunder in my life. We thought it was an earthquake.
1: Yeah, I've got the article here, and it's strange you should call. And you know the picture. I'm going to hold it up on my my studio cam and let everybody see it. But I've got the newspaper picture, and it shows this witch with a broom about halfway up a pole, with all the snow below. You know, trying to get away.
2: Oh yeah.
1: Yeah, that's really interesting.
2: It's
1: anyway,
2: a little strange around here.
1: Uh huh.
2: Well, this whole story happened in 1981. Four of my friends and I were coming home from California from a graduation trip, a high school graduation trip, coming home to Salt Lake. We were leaving Palm Springs in the night because it was so hot. It's about 120 during the day, so we decided to travel at night. We were on the road outside of Palm Springs. I can't remember exactly where we were going. It was just a two-way road. And there was a sign that said no services for a certain amount of miles, so we knew we were going into quite a desolate part of the desert. And here we were, 5 young girls, never really experienced anything like we were going to experience, and never have. But about an hour into the desert, we were getting tired. A few of us were asleep. The driver, my friend that was driving, said, "What is that up ahead? There's someone off to the side of the road." And we one at a time woke up, and the minute we started looking at it, we all got the most horrible feeling. It was just an awful feeling. Mm. And we couldn't figure out what was going on. As we got closer, she slowed down, and we noticed there was a woman off about maybe 10 feet off of the road. She had white hair, long white hair, white skin, this long flowing white robe, a dress, holding a white dog on a chain. In the middle of nowhere, Art, we had not even seen any cars for a long, long time. There were no, homes, or we had not gone through any towns. And as we got closer, we realized what it was. And the wind hadn't even been blowing that night, but her dress was blowing, her hair was blowing, and she looked at us with the most evil eyes I have never seen. She didn't look human. Her skin was so pale and white.
1: Mm-hmm.
2: And she looked at us to the left, and as we went by her slowly, her head turned so far. There's no way any human head could turn that far to follow us. And it was freaky.
1: Shades of the Exorcist.
2: Oh, it was just unreal. We were so upset for a long time after that, and every time we get together now, after all these years, we always talk about that white lady in the white dress with her dog in the middle of nowhere.
1: There you are.
2: There you are.
1: There you are. Thank you very much for the call and the story. And what I said, and she just confirmed, is true. Horrendous claps of thunder above Salt Lake, followed by a snowstorm. And if you will go to my website right now and take a quick look at the live studio cam, which normally shows a live shot of me sitting here doing the show, catching me in heaven knows what sort of poses. I've held up the picture from the Salt Lake Tribune showing a witch with a broom partway up a phone pole. And, of course, you'll recall Patsy, harlot, if you will, who was from Salt Lake City, and will be repeated tomorrow night, Saturday night, Sunday morning. You're not going to want to miss that if you didn't catch it the first time. That's really scary. The person included a little caption here of their own that says, "Hey, Art, look at what happened to Patsy the Witch the other night." You'll see that photograph up there. Wild Card Line, you're on the air. Good morning.
3: Good morning.
1: Good to have you. Where are you?
3: I'm in Reno.
1: Reno, okay.
3: My story is, it actually comes out of the 70s from Bremerton, Washington.
1: All right, you're going to have to get into that phone and yell at us.
3: Okay. All right. I attended bar off and on for the American Legion in Bremerton, Washington back in the 70s.
1: Right.
3: And the building that the American Legion is in was originally across the street inside the shipyard. It was a serviceman's club. And back in the 40s, they moved the building from the shipyard across the street to where it is now.
1: Right.
3: During the move, there was a man who was crushed under the building. For several years while I was tending bar, anybody in that was in there heard noises. We had secured locked doors. Every once in a while, a door would open.
1: Mm-hmm.
3: The alarms would go off. We all got very used to it and decided this was the man who had been crushed, and we nicknamed him George because we didn't know, you know, what his name was. And he was kind of mischievous, but he never really did anything bad. But upstairs in this building is a huge hall where they hold bingo and convention dinners. On a Thursday night, I was tending bar, and the post commander and vice commander were upstairs setting up the hall for a convention dinner for the next night. And they had all the chairs and tables nicely arranged, everything done. And about 11 p.m., they came downstairs to the bar, and I was closing things down. They sat down to have a beer, and we heard a lot of scraping noises upstairs. So they went back upstairs, and a few of the chairs had been moved. And they thought someone was in the building. They looked all around, couldn't find anybody, came back downstairs. I was almost finished closing out, and it was like thunder and scraping, and it was just horrendous noise upstairs. This time, the post commander went up the stairs from inside the building. The vice commander went outside the building up the fire escape, just in case there was somebody there trying to get out. When they got up there, all of the tables had been moved, all of the chairs, the wheelchairs that had been in a storage room, which also was locked, were in the middle of the room. They came back downstairs just white as ghosts.
1: Sure.
3: And I didn't even finish putting my money away. We left. Locked the building, left.
1: Wise move.
3: Yes, I think so. In the morning, they came back to rearrange everything. It was all fixed.
1: It was all rearranged.
3: Mm-hmm.
1: Tell me something.
3: Mm-hmm.
1: This is just sort of a what if. But if you died and you found yourself trapped here on Earth as a spirit, in other words, you could move about and do what you wanted to do, but nobody would see you, nor sense you, nor feel you, nor have any chance of knowing that you're even there, save an occasional rattle or something. In other words, you could be a ghost, or you could be a spirit, or you could... What would you do?
3: Oh, boy.
1: You're on Earth. You're a spirit. You're among the living, but you're not. What would you do?
3: That's really hard. First of all, I don't think I'd want to be there.
1: Oh, no, I didn't ask you. Yeah, but I didn't ask you where you wanted to be. I said, if that was the case.
3: I think I would like to be the fly on the wall in the White House.
1: Good for you. All right for you. That's a good one. Any of the rest of you who would like to consider that might do so. If you in effect, woke up dead and found yourself surrounded by the living, but utterly invisible to them, unable to affect their actions... What would you do? Her answer was a pretty good one. Either fly on the wall at the White House. But even that, I suppose, would be boring after a while. East of the Rockies, you're on the air on Ghost to Ghost AM. Hello.
4: Good morning, Art.
1: Good morning. Where are you?
4: Well, Elvis says hi.
1: Elvis says hi. Memphis, huh?
4: Uh-huh.
1: All right.
4: By the way, my wife is very jealous. She says that you spend more nights with me than she does, which I'm a truck driver, and I listen to you all the time. But getting down to brass tacks, it seems as though I've been a magnet all my life for, I don't know, supernatural experiences or whatever.
1: We'll be all right. Just keep your hand off my knee.
4: I won't touch it, I promise. I keep both hands on the wheel of Tri-Pay most of the time anyway.
1: All right.
4: Except those occasional times that I doze off. But
1: it's funny you should mention that, because that does happen to a lot of truck drivers, doesn't it? And they, even when they don't crash, they fall asleep and they wake up, and there they are, still going down the road.
4: Well, you have mind lapses, you know, which is, I don't know if you really go to sleep, but...
1: You're sort of hypnotized, actually.
4: You lose whole towns, you know, like states, you know, towns, pieces of highway.
1: Yeah, I drive a little Geo Metro, and it's just us Metro people really like hearing that about the giant 18-wheelers. Anyway, go ahead with your story.
4: Okay, when I was 12 years old, my father died, and I was born and raised in a very rural area, and we were very, very poor. And I had wondered, after my father died, you know, how we were going to do things. He was 67 years old when I was born, so that can give you some idea of his age.
1: Mm-hmm.
4: And Dad always wore overalls and the old A-type undershirts.
1: Oh, yes.
4: And he always wore a felt hat, and he smoked Prince Albert cigarettes.
1: Mm-hmm.
4: And I woke up one night, which, you know, a lot of people say that it was, you know, due to the fact that my father had passed away and all this, and I was wide awake, and my father was standing at the foot of the bed, and he always called me Bubba. And he said, Bubba, he said, don't worry about it. He said, you know, everything will be all right. And ever since that time, I've never felt really scared of being around certain things. But I had rented a house in the northeastern part of Memphis. This has been about 4 or 5 years ago. And I had a roommate. And I would be gone for anywhere from a week to 2 weeks, and I'd come back home, and he'd tell me about these strange things that happened in the house while I was gone.
1: Mm-hmm.
4: And I came home one time, and he was gone.
1: He was gone?
4: He was gone. He decided to leave. So I was at the house for, I reckon, a month or two by myself. And I was dating a woman that had a key to the house.
1: Uh-huh.
4: All right, I was in the shower one night taking a shower. The door's locked. There's burglar bars on the windows. There's burglar bars on the doors.
1: Right.
4: All the doors were locked. I'm in the shower taking a shower, and the light switch goes on and off. And I figured, okay, you know,
1: she's in the apartment messing around.
4: Right. You know, she's going to come over, you know, and, you know, try to scare me, because, you know, I'd heard certain things and felt certain things in the house.
1: Mm-hmm.
4: And I got out of the shower and dried off, you know, and, you know, just kind of casually walked through the living room and looked around. There wasn't anybody there. And there was a time when, in the springtime, I had windows that I would open and draw the curtains back and use a ceiling fan. And I woke up one morning about 1:30 or 2, which is nothing unusual, when I went home. And I lit a cigarette and was sitting there smoking it, or laying there. And I felt somebody sit down on a bed. It's a waterbed. And there's a mirrored headboard.
1: Yes.
4: So I look at the headboard, you know, because I'm kind of curious, because I'm the only one there. And there's no one there. But you could feel the bed move. You know, we're talking about a full motion mattress.
1: Oh, I know. I know. You could feel the displacement of the water. There would be no doubt about the fact that something was on the bed.
4: Right. There's lumps where there wasn't lumps before.
1: Yeah.
4: You know?
1: Yeah.
4: And like I said, this ghost or spirit, whatever you choose to call it, had never shown any signs of, you know, being aggressive or whatever. And I sat there and finished smoking my cigarette, and I said, look, either get up or lay down, one of the two, but I need to get some rest, okay? Just do whatever you got to do. But, you
1: know. Now, that's hard to believe. I mean, you have something on your waterbed, and you're telling it, look, either get up or lay down, because I'm going to sleep. How could you do that?
4: Well, the thing is, this, you know, we heard things. I sat there and played hide-and-seek with it one night.
1: Yeah.
4: You know, this thing.
1: Well, I guess people react very differently to these things. That's all.
4: Well,
1: like
4: I said, ever since my father had passed away and I had seen him, I have never felt as though they were bad. Now, you know, of course, I've never had knives fly through the air or, you know, wake up with my head and, you know, under a guillotine or things like that either. But I have never really felt that
1: That they were bad.
4: That they were bad. You know, it's always been, you know, like, okay, you know, they're here, I'm here.
1: Anyway, what happened?
4: Well, I felt the bed move again. I put the cigarette out, and I slept with one foot out from underneath the sheets. And I, you know, got my nest made, and I'm laying there, you know, just going off into dreamland, and something reached down and grabbed my ankle and shook it like, okay, you know,
1: oh my God.
4: I'm up, but, you know, I've had the last say. But these were things that not only I experienced, but the lady that I was dating experienced, my roommate. As a matter of fact, he still lives in the house, which I've moved out of. I have since gotten married, and my wife was sitting at the computer one night playing solitaire, and our...
1: And it's still going on, let me guess.
4: Yeah, our daughter was laying in the bed, laying on the floor. She'd had an overnight friend come over. My wife was sitting there on the computer, playing on the computer, and she kept hearing my daughter say, "We're going to leave my foot alone." And she thought this young
1: You've
4: lady
1: got was, a ghost with a foot fetish.
4: I think that's what it is.
1: All right, well, listen, I've got to go, but that's great. I just can't imagine. I don't know if I believe that. Now, I realize people react differently to different things. I've got a waterbed. It's not free flow. It's baffled. But I'll tell you right now that if something jumped on, sat on, laid next to me on the waterbed, there is no way in hell that I'm going to sleep. No way I'm going to sleep. And then it grabs his ankle, and he's still going to sleep. I can't buy that. Even for Bubba, I can't buy that. There's just no way. There's no way an unseen force grabs your ankle on a waterbed and you're gonna go back to sleep. I don't think so. West of the Rockies, you're on the air. Hello.
5: How you doing, Art?
1: I'm doing all right.
5: Yeah, I got through. I can't believe it. This is great, man. This just happened to me the other night.
1: All right, where are you?
5: I'm out of Paso Robles, California.
1: All right.
5: KPRL.
1: What happened?
5: Oh, man. You were talking the other night about a door slamming or... You know,
1: noise. No, big bang on my door, yes.
5: Yes, yeah. What time was that approximately, you think? Was it 12:30, 1:30 over there in Nevada?
1: It seems to me it was like between 12:30 and 1, but I don't remember precisely. It scared the hell out
5: of
1: me.
5: You know, that night, something happened to me. I was in my shop. I like to work on rocks and jewelry and stuff, you know, when I'm off in the evening.
1: Sure.
5: And I like listening to you once in a while.
1: Sure.
5: And I was listening, and you said something about that, and all of a sudden... I heard a thump. I mean, it must have been like after midnight, because that would be Hallow.
1: That's right. That's right.
5: Eve.
1: It was all Hallow's Eve. That's right.
5: And I heard it creaking, and the lights kind of were starting to like a power surge or something.
1: Yes.
5: And I looked to my right, and here is this object that is just hanging by its neck. And its neck
1: what?
5: About stretched out about a foot long.
1: What?
5: Yeah.
1: And
5: I
1: well,
5: mean,
1: when you say
5: object,
1: you mean like a being?
5: It was hanging there, looking at me, watching me. I felt this.
1: Like
5: presence.
1: A human or what? What is the
5: yes,
1: face?
5: Yes, it was. It was an old man.
1: An old man, and
5: yes.
1: His neck was stretched out.
5: Yes, and I mean, I like looked at him and I said, you know, I don't mind hanging around or with you or whatever, but you know what? It's your pad. Just leave me alone, and you can hang around all you want.
1: All right. Well, I find that as hard to believe as a guy who went to sleep with the something or another in his waterbed grabbing his ankle. If I saw a man's head stretched out, old man's head stretched out in front of me, hanging in midair, I'm out of there. From the high desert, this is Ghost to Ghost AM.

0: 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Now again, here is Art Bell.
1: Once again, here I am. Good morning. Yes, the tradition continues into the night dark hours as we tell ghost stories. And there seem to be plenty of them out there. As I told the earlier audience, one might easily dismiss any single story or laugh it off or chuckle it off with a nervous little laugh. But collectively, just keep listening. Now, back to our lines. I do have one thing that I feel I should read you. I have received, over the last couple of days, countless communications from police officers and those kinds of people, and most of them beg me not to read them on the air because they would be identified. Here's one who will allow me at least to read it. It reads, "Dear Art, I thought I'd take a second to send you a fax concerning several ghost sightings in our area. I am a Border Patrol agent who wishes to remain nameless, of course, as my career might be adversely affected. During the past few years, we've had the misfortune of losing two of our agents in the line of duty. In both circumstances, they died by falling off cliffs in our area here in San Diego. In these same locations, several illegal aliens have also died trying to enter the U.S. One night I was working in the same area where one of our agents died. It was during the middle of the night. A thick fog was beginning to cover the valley floor and move toward my location. When the fog came and surrounded my area, a feeling of dread came over me and I began to get very uneasy. As I was preparing to leave the area, I saw what I can only describe as several shadowy figures running through the fog, being trailed by another about 25 yards behind it. I immediately called to other officers to see if anyone was pursuing these aliens. I didn't get any answer, so I moved toward the area where I had seen these figures and began to check the area for the presence of aliens. I knew they couldn't have gone far, as there were cliffs on three sides of me, and I was covering the only direction out. I searched the ground, found the tracks, and followed them to the edge of the cliff. The footprints stopped at the edge, and not seeing any others in any other direction, I proceeded to the bottom of the canyon, expecting to find the worst. After I went to the bottom, I couldn't find any sign or presence of anyone. I believe what I saw was the spiritual remnants of those lost souls. I know that this is probably the case, as others have told me they've seen similar things. Thanks for your time, and please don't use my name on the radio." Okay, I shall not, though you did give it to me. So there you are. Another case of apparently this endless tape loop business as it regards spirits. You can easily imagine that border agents or aliens who had literally run off a cliff would experience a quick, violent, horrible death, and that somehow that death would be repeated endlessly in this horrid little tape loop that appears to accompany some spirit presence. Quite a story, and one of just many that I get from law enforcement. First time caller line, you're on the air. Good morning.
2: Hello?
1: Hi.
2: Hi, I'm Connie from Redding, California.
1: Hello, Connie.
2: Hi. Am I on right now?
1: You better be, or we're in trouble.
2: Okay. Well, I moved in with my boyfriend and his grandfather, as he was living with his grandfather before in the house.
1: Mm-hmm.
2: His grandfather died. on the couch in the front room. Okay, well, I move in with my daughter at the time. She's about 11 years old. And we've been here a while. And she was sleeping in the bedroom, which the door open door to it, and her bed would be, you know, where she's lying. If she sat up, she could see into the front room.
1: Mm-hmm.
2: And Grandpa, oh, we still had some of the furniture, you know, from them. And he had a recliner chair, and it was, and I rearranged it anyway. It was sitting to where if she sat up in bed, you could see right to it. Anyway, she had never met Grandpa, and I've never met him. The next day, I get up, and she says, Mom, I had a bad dream last night. And I said, you did? Well, why didn't you wake me up? And she said, well, because I sat up, and I was scared. I sat up and looked up, and there was an old man in the chair, and he said, it's okay, honey. And he was from Arkansas, and he talked, it's okay, honey. Just go back to sleep. And I said, what? And I said, Joey, that's my boyfriend. I said, come here and listen to this.
1: Mm-hmm.
2: And so she explained it to him, and Joey said, well, what did he look like, Jamie? And she described him to a T because he wore sweat suits all the time because he had lost a leg, you know, and it was easy for him to wear and he was old. And she described his gray sweatsuit and described his looks to a T. But she didn't feel scared of it. And, you know, we thought that was weird, but I'd never gotten scared feelings of any of this.
1: Sure.
2: That other guy told you earlier.
1: Yes.
2: And
1: I find that just incredible.
2: I know. I don't know how to really explain it. Like, well, like that guy said, now if someone sat on the bed like that, you know.
1: Or grabbed your ankle.
2: Or grabbed or something.
1: Come on, folks.
2: That would freak me out, I'm sure.
1: Would you go to sleep?
2: No.
1: No.
2: That's why I called him. I thought it was so weird, and she explained it. Well, then one night, I don't know how far in between, within the same, 6 months to a year, nobody was home. I was pregnant. So I went to sleep, took a nap, and I woke up because I knew everybody was gone for the day. And I woke up, and that reclining chair, Grandpa's chair, was one of the kind where if you want it, the foot thing to come up,
1: sure, you got to lean
2: back. Well, no, it doesn't come up by leaning back. You have to grab that wooden handle on the side of your chair.
1: I know the type, yes.
2: Right, and it makes a noise, right?
1: Yes.
2: And I wake up to hearing that noise up and then going down.
1: Yeah.
2: Up. And down.
1: Oh, no.
2: And I thought, what? And I got up. Everything was the same. Nobody had been home. And there the chair sat. Just fine. But I still, honestly, you know, I knew that's what I heard. I mean, wasn't dreaming. I was wide awake. But I didn't fear to have scary feelings. I just thought, that's Grandpa.
1: All right. Here's the question for you that I asked another young lady a little while ago. I thought a good one tonight. If you were to wake up tomorrow, dead.
2: Mm-hmm.
1: You wouldn't realize it right away, but soon, quickly, you would realize nobody sees you. Your body's lying dead on the bed. You died in your sleep. You're walking around. You're still on Earth. You can see everybody else. They can't see you. You can't touch them. You can't affect them, except perhaps in some minor haunting way.
2: Right.
1: You know, just the way we've
2: like
1: been
2: here. Like the one you asked the lady that was a bartender.
1: That's right. My question is, what would you...
2: I was hoping you'd ask me that. I was going to add to that.
1: Yes.
2: You know what I would do is similar to what the guy did, the lady that was the bartender story about three stories before mine.
1: Right.
2: The way he moved the furniture and they all left, and the next day when they came back it was put back. Some way of making a point, but not to really scare anybody, to let them know I was there.
1: That it was you.
2: Yeah. You know what I mean? In some kind of way, just because... It would be frustrating not to be able to, you know.
1: All right. You have then answered the $64 million question. We get so many stories about people who have done exactly that. That's why I thought I would ask, because it is the logical thing that a spirit here on Earth would do. Try to find some way to assure those who are left behind who would know the signs that it's them.
2: Yeah, just some, I mean, it didn't have to be evil or anything, just to let them know, you know, no, it's not something you're mad. No, it was, you know, that's something.
1: I appreciate your call. Hey, you see what I mean, folks? When you reverse the question and you apply it to yourself, now you understand why we get the stories we get. Now, granted, there are other classes of very evil presence. Poltergeist activity and worse. But in the majority of so-called ghost stories, it's dear departed ones that are leaving some sort of sign that indicates to the person receiving it beyond any shadow of a doubt that they are present. So you try and answer the question yourself. If you literally, you know, literally woke up dead, found yourself unable to affect things in any real material way, what would you do? The answer tells you why we're getting the kinds of stories we're getting right now. Wildcard Line, you're on the air. Hi.
3: Good morning.
1: Good morning to you. Where are you?
3: Well, I'm in North Louisiana. I'm a truck driver who lives in Denham Springs.
1: All right.
3: Louisiana.
1: All right, good.
3: This is kind of an ongoing story here. It started when I was about 15. First started dating my wife. We lived in a roundhouse. The ceilings didn't go all the way up to the roof.
1: Uh-huh.
3: She was in my bedroom. I was in the living room.
1: I've seen round houses. They're neat.
3: Yeah, well, they had one on the Gulf Coast, but it was a round fiberglass house.
1: Uh-huh.
3: And she was in the bedroom, and she kept saying, you know, stop that, stop that. And then she turned around, and when I seen her from the living room, she kind of got scared. And I said, well, what's wrong? She said, well, something was hitting me. Something kept bumping my leg.
1: Mm-hmm.
3: So that went on a couple times in that bedroom, in that house, and I told her that was just Charlie, our ghost. I named him Charlie. And we got married.
1: It didn't upset you that Charlie was messing with your wife's legs?
3: No, we wasn't married yet.
1: I see.
3: But we got married, we moved out, went into one trailer, and nothing happened. The second trailer we moved in, he came back. Hmm. Moved things around, he'd hide things, and he bumped both of us. And then we moved out of that trailer. We was living in New Orleans at the time. Then we moved to where I'm at now.
1: But didn't it occur to you that Charlie was not in one place, but rather was with you?
3: That's what we've done figured out. He must be following me.
1: This took several moves, though, for you to figure it out. Okay.
3: And we're in Denham Springs now. I've been here 5 years. And about the last 2 years, he's been showed up again.
1: So you've got Charlie back again.
3: I got him back. I got an 11-year-old daughter now.
1: Was this your wife's first marriage?
3: Yes.
1: She never had any old boyfriends named Charlie?
3: No, that's just the name I picked out of the air. I forget where I even got it from.
1: All right.
3: I think some TV program. But I have an 11-year-old daughter now. I found out today, that's why I called you, I found out Friday. Tuesday night, she was taking a bath, my daughter. And something grabbed her on the shoulder and actually left a mark on her shoulder.
1: Oh, my.
3: And we told her that, you know, it must have been Charlie. That's the only thing we could figure out. And then my wife also told me last week that her and the daughter were sleeping in my bedroom because I work nights. And she woke up, and there's a nightlight in the living room that shines through the doorway.
1: Yes.
3: And she saw a figure there. And the dogs were in the bed with them, and she woke up. Nothing said anything. The cat went running to the other room, and she said the figure just kind of went off. And she went looking through the house and couldn't find anything. So apparently Charlie's back again.
1: Mm-hmm.
3: And I don't know.
1: How do you feel about this? I mean, is it something you're willing to put up with, or do you want Charlie to move on?

0: When it leaves marks, then you need to begin to think about professional assistance in the form of a priest, an exorcist, something. Because perhaps like a lion that gets a taste for human beings, you know, it doesn't get better, it gets worse, and you've got to eliminate that lion before it gets to you. East of the Rockies, you're on the air. Hello? Oh, I'm sorry, I didn't push the button there. East of the Rockies, now you're on the air. Hello?
1: This is Joy from Wisconsin, Dells, Wisconsin.
0: Hello, Joy.
1: My husband and I and our two little kids lived in a house, an old farmhouse.
0: Mm-hmm.
1: And there were so many things that happened in this house. One of them was I was sitting on the couch one night, and from out in the kitchen, a voice said, just as clear as day, "Hi, Joy." I left. I left that night.
0: Now, see, that's sensible.
1: I took the kid. I had just the little boy at the time, and we left. My husband drives truck at night, and we went to the yard and met him. And one of the other things that happened was above the stove, there's the range hood with the light on it.
0: Yes, oh, of course.
1: I used to leave that on at night for a nightlight. And I'd turn it off in the morning, and for a month, every night when I'd go to turn it back on, I'd have to screw the light bulb back in. My husband, I think, thought I was nuts until he was home one night and I had to do it. We never turned the fan on, so it somehow unloosened by itself. One other night, I was sitting in the living room and I had emptied all the trash bags into one big garbage bag and no windows were open. And the bag moved, and you could smell perfume. Now, the big thing is, in January of 96, we had a fire in the house. And we called the fire department, 7:30 in the morning, got everybody out, called the fire department.
0: Only got a few seconds left.
1: Okay, first fireman that came out said, you're going to lose your house totally. Everything is going to be gone. We got nervous. Firemen started coming out, and they saved everything. All that burned was the furnace. The furnace was a tan color. In the furnace, after my husband and I went down there is a face burnt perfectly into the furnace.
0: Oh, my God.
1: We took pictures of it. It looks just, you can see the
0: eyes. If you have photographs of that, send them to me.
1: How do I get them to you?
0: All right. You listen after the break, and I'll give my address, but I really want those photographs, all
1: and
0: right?
1: I will get them to you.
0: All right. Then you get a paper and a pencil, and after the break, I'll give my address, okay?
1: Okay.
0: Thanks for the call. A face in the furnace. We'll be right back.

0: And now, back to the best of Art Bell.
1: A little earlier, I asked the general audience, a couple of callers, but the general audience, what would you do if you, in effect, woke up one morning dead? Single, married, wouldn't matter. Family nearby, not, wouldn't matter. You wake up, you get up, and you realize as the day wears on, nobody can see you. You're not part of what's happening anymore, only you're still there. You're dead, but you're here on Earth. What would you do? It's a very, very intriguing a question that leads to all kinds of conclusions about what you hear when you hear ghost stories. Well, here's another answer. Art, I would look for one of those pretty teenage girls, preferably Scandinavian or Hawaiian, and just kind of hang around with her. And perhaps on occasion, give her the impression that she has supernatural powers. Oh, boy. West of the Rockies, you're on the air. Good morning.
2: Good morning, Art. This is Mike. I'm calling from L.A. I used to live up in the Truckee area that's near Donner Pass where the cannibals were.
1: Oh, yes. When you say cannibals, be kind, because, of course, they were not cannibals by choice.
2: Right. They were nice cannibals.
1: Well, they were cannibals without any other choice. We dealt with that one night. If you were stranded, if you were going to die, and the only choice was to eat or not eat,

0: What would you do?
1: I wouldn't eat people.
0: Oh, yeah. Well, you say that now.
1: Yeah. Okay, anyway, I've got a good story. Yes. I lived up there, and I didn't believe anything. I wasn't going to call you tonight at all. These are a bunch of hoo-ha stories.
0: Mm.
1: But less than a year ago, it happened to me, and I heard two of your other callers, two big guys, feel something moving on their bed.
0: Yeah, here we go again. Hee-haw stories until it happens to you, huh?
1: Exactly. Yeah. And I don't believe in any of that stuff. But I was home alone. This went on over a span of about 2.5 weeks, and it was during the day because I had taken time off work. And I wasn't when I was sleeping, and it wasn't during the dark. It was in the middle of the afternoon.
0: Yes.
1: And I'd be taking naps. It would be I waking up from a nap, and there was that paralysis that I've heard you guys talk about before.
0: Yes.
1: And the paralysis, and somebody would sit on my bed. Well, it's just me. Doors locked, windows locked, dogs outside. And this went on, and I could, if I just moved a muscle, the thing would go away, and then that was not a problem. But it culminated after about 2.5 weeks, one afternoon, this is absolutely the truth, is something sits on my bed. And I was more conscious, more aware of it than ever before. And I remember the time of day, the sun was out, no problem. And I had just been taking a nap, and I'm wide awake. There is a woman reclining on the side of my bed on the corner. And I go, oh, I am in trouble now. Because I'd never seen a ghost before. I'd never, and this was for real, for real,
0: sure.
1: For real.
0: No, I hear you.
1: I jump up out of bed, shoot for the back door. I've got my hand on the deadbolt, open the deadbolt, open the door a crack, and I look back at the bed, and she's right, but she's talking to me in a man's voice. And she says, pull them out. Well, I knew what she meant, even though it made no sense. And I feel with my right hand on the top of my head, and there are three nails, old rough nails, that have been pounded into the top of my head.
0: Oh, my God.
1: And when I look back at the bed, my body is laying in the bed. And I'm looking at her laying next to me, and I'm going, oh, geez, Louise. Well, I knew enough, and you'd actually said it about 15 minutes ago, never make a deal with the devil.
0: Yes.
1: And I realized, okay, I knew enough that this is some kind of demon or some kind of devil or a soldier or something. If I pull them out, then I'm acknowledging. If I run out of the house, then I'm not dealing with it. So I just said, hey, I've got to face this now or this is going to go on forever. And I didn't want to move. But anyway,
0: oof.
1: I just looked over and I said, I realized that moment, just in a moment of clarity, I just looked at this woman, and it was a woman talking like a man, which was scary, and I said, no. And I just remember walking back and laying back down into my body, and it never came again. And that ended it.
0: Wow.
1: But it was as real as anything.
0: At the very least, you should have followed up with a tetanus shot.
1: Well, I moved. But anyway, I got out of that house. If I had woke up dead, I would book a flight on 800 and then go find a psychic forensic engineer to call you and tell you what really happened.
0: Well, that would imply, of course, that you could travel in time as a dead person.
1: Well, hey, you didn't say I couldn't.
0: You're absolutely correct. I don't make the rules. Thank you very much for the call.
1: Take care, sir.
0: Right. Everybody else has a hokey story, but here he wakes up with three rusty nails driven into his head, and a young lady on his bed to give him instructions in a man's voice. Righto. Okay, on my international line, you're on the air. Good morning.
2: Good afternoon.
0: Good afternoon. Hold on. Let me get rid of the echo here. Let me see if I can get rid of the echo. Good afternoon. Where are you, pray tell?
2: I'm in Taiwan.
0: You're in Taiwan. Oh, no
2: yes,
0: kidding.
2: Yes, a town by the name of Kaohsiung.
0: Kaohsiung, Taiwan. Where is that with respect to...
2: Taipei?
0: Yes.
2: It's south.
0: And what are you doing in Taiwan?
2: Well, I came down here for a wedding. My name is Bill, and I live in Salt Lake City, Utah.
0: Normally.
2: Normally. But I have been traveling to the Far East for quite some time.
0: Well, Taiwan is a beautiful place, that's for sure.
2: It is a beautiful place, and it is growing like the Far East is.
0: I know. Anyway, do you perchance have a ghost story for us?
2: A ghost story?
0: We're telling ghosts. You see, back here it's Halloween.
2: It is Halloween to there. Last night it was Halloween here.
0: That's right. right. Yes, that's right. It's afternoon there.
2: Yeah, see, it is Saturday evening, roughly about 4:30 in the afternoon.
0: Well, it must be, that must be pretty rough because it's 12:45 here, so it must be something 45 there.
2: It should. That's right. Well, my clock is a little over. Yeah. No, right at the present time, I don't have a Halloween story other than the fact that the people in Taiwan are a little suspicious of what's been going on in Washington. But other than that, that's going to get.
0: I understand. The people in Taiwan should worry more about what's going on in China.
2: Well, they are because of the way the United States is acting with the premier that came over.
0: Well, that's right.
2: But on the other hand, why, it's a growing world, and things will work out.
0: That's certainly one way of looking at it, but China has Hong Kong back now, and they've got their sights clearly set on
2: Taiwan.
0: Yeah, you bet they do.
2: Yep. Unfortunately, I think you're right.
0: Listen, I really appreciate your call. When are you coming home?
2: I'm coming home on this next weekend.
0: This next weekend. Well,
2: on
0: it's
2: the 9th.
0: It's quite a flight, and from somebody who just took a 15-hour plane flight, that's me from Europe, I warn you, take every precaution on the aircraft you can not to come home and get sick.
2: Oh, absolutely. But I take precautions.
0: All right. Well, you take care. That's all the way from Taiwan. And again, let me give out the international number. 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That's 800-893-0903, and you'll get through. East of the Rockies, you are on the air.
3: Hello, Art.
0: Hello.
3: My story takes place outside in the woods. I was coon hunting one fall night, and I was, down in Pennsylvania, where the hills and stuff are. And
0: is that where you are now, PA?
3: Yeah, Pennsylvania.
0: Uh-huh.
3: Fredonia, to be exact. And my dogs were running up a hill, and they stopped, and they were chasing a coon. And I'm way behind them, and I get up to there, and there's this strange glowing. So I was wondering what it was.
0: Right.
3: So, me being brave and all, I walk up the hill, and there are six figures, looked like figures, and they were all, real low, hardly could hear it, like chanting. And to me, they looked so real that I asked them what they were doing. And they just turned to me and looked at me. So, I was really gung-ho, and I said, I told them to leave, since they were on my property. And they didn't even move. They were looking at me, but, looking through me, So the dogs, they ran down the hill because I don't know what they were seeing, but, I was getting kind of ticked off, so I let off around in the air, and that didn't even faze them. A normal person would be running, if someone was shooting. So I told him one more time to leave or I'll shoot. So I took and aimed at one, shot him, and after that, they disappeared. It really freaked me out.
0: Just like gone, huh?
3: Just like gone. It was, I don't go hunting anymore in the night.
0: I hear that. I very much appreciate your call, sir.
3: Okay, thank you.
0: Thank you, and take care. First time caller line, you're on the air. Hi.
4: Hi, Art. This is Tom from Sault Ste. Marie.
0: Yes, sir.
4: Just discovered your show about a week ago. It's very good. I like listening to it every night.
0: Thank you.
4: And well, my story starts in Flint, Michigan.
0: Uh-huh.
4: Worked at a place called the Capitol Theater. The old theater had a balcony covered over an orchestra pit.
0: Right.
4: And they ran a bar in the lobby. And it was known to be haunted. In fact, there was one person that, I didn't believe it, but everybody told me that there was three ghosts that haunted the place. And supposedly it was built by the Masons several years ago. And a lot of the architecture seemed to add up to sixes and threes. So it kind of had an eerie place to begin with.
0: The poor Masons. The Masons have everything leveled at them. Now ghosts.
4: Well, that's what they say. I don't know a lot about the Masons, except that both my uncle and grandpa are. But my uncle just died, and I haven't had much chance to talk about it with my grandpa.
0: Mm-hmm.
4: But we used to play laser tag in the theater part. It was mostly, closed down.
0: Right.
4: And we'd actually play through the whole area, and the lobby area was somewhat lit up. This is after hours, after the bar had closed. This is all the bouncing staff. And I'd seen the one guy, he kind of protected the place.
0: Yes.
4: You'd catch him out of the corner of your eye, and everybody said it was a guy that used to work there, and his whole place was night security. And you would catch him every once in a while, you could see him around. So that kind of got me interested, and I thought, well, maybe there is something to ghosts. And while we were playing laser tag, I walked into the dark area, and I could feel something, like, right behind me.
0: Yes.
4: I thought, okay, one of the other guys are stalking me from behind.
0: Sure.
4: And, I was kind of hiding my lights on my laser tag so he couldn't see me very well. And I could hear footsteps, and I could feel breathing. Mm. I stopped, and it stopped. I was like, okay, he's right close. I looked around, I didn't see his light. I was like, well, he's got to be in here. So I started walking again. I could hear the footsteps, and then the breathing over my shoulder again. Now I'm getting a little spooky because I can't tell anybody, so I stopped real quick, thought the person would run into me.
0: Yep.
4: Nope, nothing hit me. Except it all stopped again. So I thought, okay, I'm getting a little scared now. And I had a flashlight with me, but the rules of the game was you don't use it unless you're caught in a bad situation.
0: Yes.
4: Didn't want to do that. And I started walking again, and this dark eeriness just kept getting worse and worse. And it seemed like the actual darkness of the room was getting darker.
0: Mm-hmm.
4: And I look over towards the balcony. I thought I saw somebody's light, so I pulled my gun out and shot at it, and never got a return, like a hit noise.
0: Yes.
4: And I thought, okay, well, if somebody's in here, they'll shoot at me. So I just held my gun up to be shot at, so they could see the light.
0: Right.
4: Nobody shot. And so now I'm really scared. So I turned my flashlight on and shined it up towards the balcony where I saw the light.
0: And?
4: And it was a guy smoking a cigarette, and he proceeded to tumble off the balcony onto the main floor.
0: Oh, my.
4: And then just disappeared.
0: Disappeared?
4: Disappeared.
0: Fell and disappeared.
4: Fell and disappeared. So I'm really freaked out now. And I ran back into the lobby part and tried to find some of my friends. Found them, and they said, oh, you've met the usher.
0: The usher?
4: The usher had supposedly died in the building.
0: Mm-hmm.
4: And he'd either fallen off or been thrown off. It was never really decided.
0: Huh.
4: And he tumbled over the balcony in that way in years past.
0: I see. And so there we have yet again, folks, another repeating tape loop type entity presence. How can you listen to all of this and doubt? Do you think we remain? Do you think we come back again and again and again?

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1: The following is from the Electronic Telegraph. It is UK, United Kingdom news. And I'm going to read this to you. It says, patients near death see visions of hell. By Robert Matthews, science correspondent. Terrifying accounts of gravely ill people who claim to have been dragged to the very gates of hell by demons are now to be studied scientifically for the first time by a British psychologist. The existence of so-called near-death experiences, or NDEs, in which dying people report having mystical sensations before being resuscitated, is now widely accepted by doctors and scientists. Their cause is unknown, but they typically involve the feeling of deep peace, followed by a sensation of floating up through a tunnel toward a bright light and into a beautiful kingdom. But it is now becoming clear that for some people, NDEs are very far from blissful. Instead, a feeling of floating upwards, they report being pulled down toward a pit inhabited by demons. So there you go, folks. I've been waiting for this one, and typically, when you talk to somebody who has had an NDE, nearly always they will tell you, oh, there's no bad experiences, and you will ask NDE researchers, well, have you ever heard of anybody going anyplace not so pleasant? And sometimes they will, I mean, very occasionally they say, well, I've heard some rumors or a couple of reports of that kind of thing, but basically no. And I always felt that that was more or less baloney. And this story confirms that fact. There are many, apparently. Now, obviously, people don't talk about that. I mean, if you had an NDE and you went down instead of up, you might do a lot of internalizing about it. You might change your lifestyle. You might do a lot of things. But one thing you probably wouldn't do is tell the story publicly. Well, I had an NDE, only I went to hell. No, you wouldn't talk about it. And I always thought there would be a bunch of those, because there are a bunch of not-so-nice people around. But they just don't tell the stories. Here's proof that I was right. West of the Rockies, you are on the air. Good morning.
2: Hi, Art. This is Terry in Colorado Springs.
1: How you doing?
2: Good. I have a ghost story. It's not a scary story, but it's a ghost story.
1: All right.
2: My mother died in March of 96. And my the birthday afterwards of mine, you know, I was real sad that, you know, she wasn't going to be around. And she always made a point of calling her kids on their birthday. Even if she had to track them down at work, she always called.
1: Right.
2: And so the night before my birthday, I was kind of sad. And I was like, come on, Mom, just something. Show me that you're still around. And the next day, I, you know, went about my day and, you know, wasn't thinking a whole lot about it. And I went to a bookstore, and I was looking through the used books. And there was a book there that I had been wanting for quite a while, for like $5. And I thought, oh, how neat. And went to another section and found another book that I wanted, very cheap. And bought them, and off I went to my sister's house. And I'm thumbing through this book, and something flies out of it, you know, like a paper or something.
1: Right.
2: And I reach down and I pick it up off the floor and I turn it over, and it's a photograph, an old photograph, black and white, of this little girl, about 5, and this man sitting there with a guitar on his lap.
1: Right.
2: Just like my mother's relatives, you know. And I turn turned it over, and on the back, it said, Mary and Willie, October 1955, and October 1955 was the month and year of my birth. And I just thought it was her way of telling me that, yeah, I am still around, and here's the proof.
1: Oh, that's incredible.
2: Yeah, and also the names was Mary, which is pretty close to Terry, and Willie, and my mother's father's name was William.
1: Now, had that actually been a picture of either you or your mother at a young age, that'd be fall over on the floor.
2: Yeah, I probably wouldn't be. I probably wouldn't be able to tell you about it. I'd be dead.
1: I appreciate the story. Thank you.
2: You bet. Thank you.
1: Say, Terry. Oh, yes, that's pretty good. Give me a sign. How many of you have ever asked for a sign, you know, from up there or even down there and received one? I've talked to quite a few people already who appear to have. So this, of course, would come under the category of being careful what you wish for. First time caller line, you're on the air.
3: Hi, Art. This story starts when I'm about 4 years old. My father had taken me to visit my grandfather who lived in the woods. My aunt, who was young then, was home from college visiting, and my grandfather lived in a two-story clapboard house, hand-built. There was an old wood stove in the kitchen. There was only two rooms on the first floor, a kitchen and a living room, and in the living room was a coal stove. And I can remember that was the first basic recollection I have of my dad's dad and my aunt. And she was home from college. She had a pair of shoe skates, and they thought it would be really kind of neat to put those on me, and being 4 years old, push me around and such. And
1: sure.
3: I didn't know what they were doing. They were putting them on, and I started to cry, and it got kind of turned ugly at that point, and they just looked at me and said, well, look, put him down, let him sit on the couch right here, and we'll go outside, and when he calms down, we'll come back in and push him around. So they walked outside, and I was sitting there sobbing, you know, how a little kid just kind of to yourself a little bit there. And now my grandfather's house, the ceiling was about 7 feet high in this old home, and there was the old paper, wallpaper stripes and flowers and things. And he had an old closet that really didn't have a door but a curtain on it. And as I was sitting there trying to get these skates off, this curtain opened and an old woman walked out. And she was dressed very nicely. She had her hair up in the buns on the side of each of her head. She had a little brooch on her. I had no idea who this woman was. She came up and she never said a word to me. She smiled at me and she helped me off with the skates and she put my shoes on and tied them. And she tickled me under the chin and made a cooing sound. And, you know, I can't tell you how long this all lasted, but I can remember hearing my dad and saying, well, he sounds like he's quieted down. Let's go back inside. Well, at that point, the old woman walked back towards the closet, pulled the curtain up, walked in, and before she let it fall, she looked at me, smiled, and let it go. Boy, I was over there, and I'll flash. Opened it up, and there was nothing in there, just nothing. My grandpa had a couple of suits and things, and that was it. Well, they came in and said, hey, how did you get the skates off? And I started crying again. And I said, this lady came out, and I described who it was. And my grandfather said, it's grandma. And I said, no, it's not, because the only grandma I knew was my mom's mom.
1: Sure.
3: And so they got very quiet and let it go. And I can remember as I was growing, as I grew older, I would come to the house and always go to that closet. At 13 years of age, I was upstairs. This had all gone by. My dad was going through his cedar chest. Pulled out an old army picture, and I was eating the ice cream cone, I can remember, and I just about dropped it. He opened it up, and there he was in his army uniform, World War II, and he had his hands standing up behind this man and this woman. Well, I recognized him, I recognized my grandpa.
1: Oh, boy.
3: And the woman.
1: And there she was.
3: There she was. Now, the story was completed the day before I was married. All my relatives were visiting at the house, and my aunt from Wisconsin, I told her this exact same story. And she said, do you know why she didn't say anything? And I said, no. She said, she had a lot of grandchildren, great-grandchildren. And she said she couldn't make any sound because she was dying at that point, and cancer had taken her throat.
1: Oh, boy.
3: The only thing she could do was tickle her children, and she couldn't stand to hear her grandchildren cry.
1: Oh, boy.
3: All she could do was tickle them under the chin and make a cooing sound. And that's...
1: Now, see, that story bothers me for a lot of reasons, thank you, and I'll tell you why. In my own mind, and we discussed this with Brad the other night, Brad Steiger, in some detail, I prefer to think of ghosts or as spirits, as a sort of weak shadows of their former selves, not really the spirit, not really the soul of the dearly departed, but rather sort of an echo that repeats perhaps endlessly, but is not really a trapped soul on earth. But what that man just described and what many others have described is proactive in the sense that it's not a tape loop, and it would indicate that souls really do remain on earth in some cases. And in a lot of ways, no matter how interesting you think it might be, to be trapped on earth eternally, able to roam, able to do what you want, might temporarily sound kind of neat. But in fact, it would be a living hell. So I don't want really to think that spirits, souls, are trapped here on earth. Why? Because, of course, I could become one of them. So could you. So as you listen to these ghost stories, the easier ones are the ones that sort of would show a repetitive action, like from the Border Patrol officer that I read earlier. Not the ones like the one you just heard. A wild card line, you're on the air. Hi. Hello there.
4: Hi.
1: Hello.
4: Hi.
1: Yes, hello.
4: Oh, you're talking to me.
1: Yes, I am.
4: Oh, terrific. I just heard a slight beep, and that was it.
1: I heard a beep, too. Great. Where are you?
4: I'm calling from Vancouver, British Columbia, Canada.
1: BC, all right.
4: Yeah, on C-Fun. Anyways, great show. I like that last story because I like to think that spirits are wherever, heaven, whatever, but they can transcend whatever time.
1: You mean come back down?
4: Sure, yeah.
1: Transition from there to here.
4: Right.
1: That'd be all right.
4: That would be better to think of.
1: It's getting stuck here that I'm
4: concerned
1: about.
4: That's right. Yeah, who wouldn't? That would be awful. I've got two ghost stories. My first one.
1: I can only allow one. Your
4: that's
1: best.
4: That's fine, yeah. All right, I can shorten this one.
1: All right.
4: My brother and I both saw it. I was about 4 or 5. My brother's 3.5 years older than me. We came to town, Vancouver here. We weren't living here. And to visit our, godparents. And we'd been watching TV upstairs in the house. Our parents and their parents, like they have kids, were playing canasta in the kitchen. And at that time, 10 o'clock came around. All the good shows were over and all the news came on. So kids weren't interested in that. We decided to go see what our cousin was doing. We called him cousins downstairs. He had a bedroom in the basement. It was an unfinished basement, basically just a rectangle of the house with just two walls built into the corner to make his room. The rest of it was bare open basement. So we go through the kitchen where the parents were playing and had to go down these steps to go down the basement. And we go past them and down the steps. We get halfway down. We look across to where his room is. And there's a ghost, the white shadowy type that you can see through, you know, transparent and all that.
1: Yes.
4: Just like Ghostbusters. And he's spying on our cousin. We could see through him. He's a young guy, I'd say now, because I'm thinking about it, in his late 20s.
1: Do you think he knew that you could see him?
4: No, this is why it gets good, exactly. There's more to this. So we see a ghost. We can see he's wearing a suit. He's got, you know, a loose style, like old style suit, you know, like the 40s
1: sure.
4: or whatever.
1: Sure.
4: And he's peering around a door frame, the door frame of entering into the room, as if, you know, he didn't want to be seen, right?
1: Yeah.
4: Peeking around like a human would.
1: Sure.
4: You can see the door frame through him. You know, it's just like Ghostbusters. You see details, but it's all white.
1: Yes.
4: But you can see shades of white, right, to differentiate different things. And we can also see part of a dartboard that his left shoulder was covering through him, too. And instantly, I was the first one down the steps. I turned to go up the steps. My brother's looking at me now, and we both yelled, "Ghost!" at the same time, right? And this thing swung around. We surprised it. And we look back at the ghost. He swings around now, and he's looking right at us with his big wide eyes like we scared it, right?
1: Yeah, that's a twist on that.
4: Yeah. And then so anyways, then he just turns to the very end of the house. He was at one end, and at the other end was a swinging door that went out to a mushroom room that my godparents grew mushrooms, and then out to the backyard into the back alley. Another door went out that way. He just ran for that door, and he just crossed this house in half a second. He went so fast you could see a blur of legs and arms as he was running. He left a white streak as tall as he was right from where he started to where he went out this door. And the door, he didn't go through it. It swung open real quick and shut. You know, like, creak, and that was it. He was gone. And we were just about to turn to go back up the steps, and our parents are already at the top of the steps looking down at us like, what's going on? And we told them the story, and we went out to the backyard, checked out. I guess they assumed it was a burglar that we saw, right?
1: Sure.
4: And there was nothing. So that was it. That scared the... it didn't scare us. We were pretty calm about it. It was like, wow, neat, after, you know, 5 minutes after it happened, right?
1: Well, it is the first instance I've ever heard of human scaring ghosts, and I like it. It is possible. Who knows what makes a ghost visible? And it is kind of nice to think that occasionally, without their knowledge, they become visible, doing their usually invisible snooping, and we catch them. If you can see my studio cam, I've got this really cool, on the island of Rhodes when we were there, Ramona found this really neat, I don't know what it is, it's like a tube with a hand on it. I guess it's basically a back scratcher, although the hand looks a little eerie, and when you turn the tube over, it makes a weird sound. Hear that? And I was having more fun with this thing on the cruise, because it makes such an obscene little sound. And I will hold this up so that you can see it on the studio cam. Strange. All right, West of the Rockies, you're on the air. Good morning.
5: Good morning. All right, I'm glad I got through. First of all, do you believe that dogs can see ghosts?
1: I have a feeling that dogs and cats and animals in general see things that we don't, that move among us. Now, are they ghosts? Yes, maybe. But there's something that they see that we don't. It's obvious. If you watch their behavior, you can tell when they see them.
5: Well, exactly. And we're having that problem in our house right now.
1: Oh.
5: And, well, last December, my wife's ex-husband was killed in a really bad car wreck. And ever since then, we've had a lot of odd things happening, such as our little dog barking at the air and growling.
1: Well, dogs sometimes bark at the air, but rarely growl. Now, growl indicates presence of something they don't like.
5: And the other night, I was laying upstairs next to my wife.
1: Yes.
5: And I felt a tap on my shoulder. And I looked up, and at the end of my bed, there was a big, dark entity there.
1: Uh-huh.
5: And this entity was trying to pull, it seemed to pull my soul out of my body.
1: And it pulled your soul?
5: It was trying to pull my soul out.
1: Listen, can you hold on?
5: Yes.
1: During the break? All right, fine. I'm going to leave you right there. And I keep getting requests to play this, so I shall. This, of course,
6: it's been a too long time.
1: Is Crystal Gayle.

0: And now, back to the best of Art Bell.
1: You are back on the air, sir.
2: Yes, sir. And another thing, this has let me reevaluate my whole entire life. I thought I was a decent guy, and after this has happened, it has scared the hell out of me. And I'm kind of thinking where I'm going to go after I do.
1: Maybe it scared you out of hell, actually.
2: Well, it seriously scared me very bad. And at the same time, we are taking care of his two children that he left behind. One was born after he had died.
1: Well, there you are. And it sort of bolsters, thank you, the story that I read about the study they are conducting in England. I knew it. I mean, I've interviewed so many NDE researchers, and almost universally, they will say, oh, no, these are just rumors. You barely ever hear a report of anybody going to hell. I knew that was wrong. I knew it was wrong. I feel it is wrong. Deep down inside of me, I know it's wrong. If there's God, if there's heaven, if there's good, then there is the opposite, the antithesis of that, and there is a hell. And it's about time somebody really began to study that phenomena as they study the other one. So obviously that study is now underway.
0: And now, back to the best of Art Bell.
1: First time caller line, you're on the air. Good morning.
3: Good morning. How are you doing, Art?
1: All right.
3: Hey, I finally bought your book, The Quickening.
1: Congratulations.
3: Upon arrival back home from work, I had to get some milk and candy for Halloween, so I set the book on the porch table. When I got home, it was gone.
1: Oh, no.
3: I live alone. The next day, I overheard a neighbor telling another neighbor if he'd heard of Art Bell. Damn jerk.
1: So he took your book.
3: I think he did, and I'm bent on revenge now. But
1: well,
3: I got a story here for you.
1: All right.
3: My story happened in Canyon City, Colorado. I was going to school at a religious school.
1: Yes.
3: And every weekend I'd go to this nativity shop a couple miles down the road for this, something to do for the sake of diversity. One day in particular, I passed a farm that had a flock of sheep, and the little buggers were kind of cool. I'd never seen sheep before outside the realm of TV. So I observed a sheep was standing in the corner of the fenced-in area.
1: Are you a city boy?
3: Yeah, I am.
1: Must be.
3: And I observed a sheep standing in the corner of the fenced-in area, still as a statue, while the entirety of the other part of the flock was stuffing their face in a typical sheep-like manner.
1: Sure.
3: A couple of days later, I saw same thing, flock together munching, strange statue-like sheep on the other side of the field not eating. So the next week, the same thing, but this time that rancher was there. So I asked him, why the statue-like sheep was so weird. Did someone clock in the head or something? It's the darndest sheep, he said. That sheep won't eat in the daytime, only at night. I said, bizarre. He said, you can say that again. It's also scared of other sheep, but product is product, and that's what counts. I said, That's for sure. So that one night I was coming back from the party, and I was walking by, and I could see a lone sheep, eating or chewing in the moonlight. All the other sheep, needless to say, were sleeping, but I couldn't see the sheep put its head down to pull up grass or hay. You know, what's going on here? It was kind of really, it was weird.
1: You mean it was eating in midair?
3: Yeah, it was eating in midair. It was totally bizarre. I couldn't understand it. So one evening, I had just purchased some night vision goggles on the black market for a tidy price, tidy in the sense that it was cheap. I thought I'd walk by the sheep again that night.
1: I looked
3: through my goggles as I was approaching the sheep to test them out, since it was absolutely dark and there was no moonlight that night to speak of.
1: Yes.
3: Looking through the night vision goggles, I had to check my goggles, thinking they might be lemons. Because of what I was seeing, I tried again, and there it was again. The sheep was stretching out its neck, standing on its hind legs. There, to my absolute amazement, was this neon green image of an upside-down man holding his hand high, apparently hand-feeding the sheep. And around him were other people walking upside down with an occasional neon image of what looked like dogs.
1: Wow.
3: Yeah, this is totally bizarre. I sat there and tried to keep my composure for several minutes until I couldn't help myself. I picked up a rock and threw it at the neon image of the upside-down man feeding the sheep. The rock hit the sheep instead that he was feeding, and the upside-down man stopped abruptly. He looked over my way, apparently spotting me. He made some hand gestures to the others that were walking around him, and they all disappeared. When I took the goggles down to start running, I saw several baseball-sized red dots coming at me. I ran as fast as my feet could carry me, somehow lost them hiding in the combine. I stayed there for about 3 hours. With an occasional red dot passing by. After about 3 hours, I got out of the combine and ran, like you would not believe, back to my dorm in complete terror.
1: Of course. Moral of this story, never throw stones at ghosts.
3: It's true, too, Art.
1: I appreciate the story, sir. Thank you. What a remarkable story. And so the sheep, only eating at night, fed by spirits, up on its hind legs, reaching as this... Oh, man, what a story. That was great. Wild Card Line, you're on the air. Hello.
4: Hello?
1: Hello.
4: Hi, Art.
1: Hi.
4: I have a ghost story from the journal of my great-grandfather.
1: All right.
4: Which I thought you might find interesting. He was a leader in the early Mormon church in Missouri before they even went out to Utah.
1: Yes.
4: And he said that he was riding a horse about 100 yards in front of a group of other men. They were together, but he had just gotten out in front of them. And he was about 6 feet tall. He figured on his full-size horse, his head was about 9 to 10 feet off the ground.
1: I would imagine, sure.
4: And that's significant because just what happened next is this man or this creature approached him out of the bushes and walked up to him. And this creature or this man, it was a man who was covered from head to toe in hair. And when he walked up to him, they were eyeball to eyeball. And this thing was standing on the ground. And this creature identified himself as Cain, of Cain and Abel, and said that he had been condemned to walk the earth in misery. He was searching for death as a relief from his misery, but he could not find it. And the men behind him saw that he was talking to someone, but they couldn't see who it was. They were about, like I say, 100 yards behind him. And after a short conversation, he just left and wandered away. And he said his impressions were this is the most miserable creature he'd ever met, the most unhappy, the saddest, and the biggest. And when I read that, you know, it often made me wonder if that is an explanation for some of the Bigfoot sightings, because the description matches. And also the behavior. Bigfoot is huge, but is never threatening to anyone, at least in any of the stories I've heard.
1: Is there any way you could copy that journal and send me a copy?
4: Yeah, I could do that.
1: All right, then listen on the air. And this goes for an earlier caller, which I didn't manage to get my address out for. You recall the picture of the face in the oven? Well, hopefully you're still poised with your pencil and paper. And for you, sir. My address, particularly for any unusual photographs or copies of very ancient journals, like the one we just heard about, fire it off to me, Art Bell, A-R-T-B-E-L-L, just like the one that rings. The address is P.O. Box 4755, 4755. In a town called Pahrump. Not to laugh, as I spell it, that's P as in Paul, A-H-R-U-M-P, Pahrump, Nevada. And the zip code here, short way to do Nevada is NV, and the zip code would be 89041-4755. You know, the last thing that you would want to see in a furnace would be a face literally burned into the furnace wall, a human face. East of the Rockies, you're on the air. Good morning.
5: Good morning.
1: Good morning to you. Where are you, please?
5: I'm in Bridgeport, Connecticut.
1: Bridgeport. All right, good. Welcome.
5: And I wanted to tell you a different kind of ghost story.
1: It's all right.
5: I think I know a little bit about the fact that I'm eventually going to be a ghost.
1: You're going to be a ghost?
5: Yes. I'm growing up to be a ghost.
1: Oh, you're quite right. This is a new twist. What what makes you think that?
5: Well, I'm going to try to keep this very tight here. I am a ham radio operator, and of course I know you are.
1: Yes.
5: And as you know, we have each of us a call sign.
1: Correct.
5: It's like a telephone number. It's got letters and numbers.
1: Right. It is unique. There is none other to match it in the world, like
5: right.
1: Fingerprint. Yes.
5: Exactly. Now, one of the things that, oh, probably every ham, goes through every ham's mind at some point is that somebody might, and they always call it bootlegging, somebody might bootleg his call sign.
1: Sure.
5: He might use it.
1: Right.
5: Somebody else might use it to make.
1: Particularly in a way the FCC would frown upon.
5: That's right.
1: Mm-hmm.
5: Well, I come home from work every day, and I go to lie down on my daybed here, take a nap, and almost every day I would dream that I was down in my basement at my bench with my ham stuff, and somebody's on there using my coffin. And in the dream, I'd feel, you know, this time it's not a dream. This time it's really happening. But about 2 minutes later, I'd wake up, and there I'd be on the bed, knowing darn well that it hadn't happened.
1: Right.
5: Well, one day I was talking to a fellow about this over the air as it happened, and I told him about it, and he said, oh, you know, it's just like an analytical thing. You think you're losing your identity, or you feel threatened. Somebody's going to beat you, or something like that.
1: Yes.
5: And a curbstone analysis, and all of a sudden, this insight came to me, and I said, I interrupted him. I said, Bob, that's not it. I'll tell you what it is. In my dream, I'm dead, and I'm wherever dead people are. Quote, dead, unquote. And I'm wherever dead people are, and I'm listening to this. I'm hearing a guy using my call sign because it's been reissued.
1: That's right.
5: No, that happened.
1: Now, years after, I forget how long it is, but shortly after your death, a year or two or five or whatever, they're able then to reissue your call, yes.
5: Yes, and that's just like giving somebody a telephone number. I'm God, as you know. Well, you know, from that time on, I never had that dream again.
1: Uh-oh.
5: Ever.
1: In other words, that realization stopped the dream, which means it's true, which means it's really going to happen, which means you will be a ghost.
5: You got it.
1: Great. Well, 73s.
5: Okay. 73 to you.
1: See you later. There's a horrid little ham story for you. He's right. That's a terrifying thought. And that the dream ceased probably means it was resolved, which means it's going to happen, which means he's going to be a ghost. Ah, but all good hams go to heaven. Well, except for a few of them on 40 meters. West of the Rockies, you're on the air. Hello.
6: Hello?
1: Hello there.
6: I'm actually on the air, huh?
1: You're actually on the air, yes.
6: Well, hello. My name's Anita.
1: Anita.
6: And I'm from Sacramento, California.
1: All right.
6: And just,
1: I was on the air in Sacramento earlier today.
6: Were you really?
1: Yes, I was.
6: Oh, wonderful. You know, you're talking about ghost stories, right?
1: Oh, yes.
6: And I was coming home from a Halloween party, and I love listening to your show. And I just had to call because it's not a scary story, but it's a really special story.
1: Okay.
6: And what it was is that I'm single, and I can't have children. And there was an adoption that I was trying to go through, a private adoption, and it was really a scary procedure because the girl kept going, you know, 1 month yes, 1 month no, you know, and so it was just very difficult, and I had really been pondering and wondering, well, should I go through with this or not? And I was laying on my sofa one night, I'd fallen asleep, and I had, I kind of had woken up a little bit. I was in that daze, you know, that in and out kind of sleep.
1: Sure.
6: And it was really strange because I had drifted off again, and I hadn't really been thinking about this too much that night or anything. So it wasn't like I fell asleep with this on my mind, and it was the most incredible feeling. I woke up to a little girl kissing my cheek.
1: Really?
6: Yes, and it was just—it was such a physical thing. I could see her, and she had long, pretty long blonde hair, and it was the most loving. It just enveloped my whole body, and it was like, this is my daughter, and she was just wanting to let me know that she loved me and that she appreciated me wanting her so much. And I didn't know whether it was the little girl that I was trying to adopt or if this is a little girl that is waiting for me. And it was just an incredible from head to toe feeling of absolute love.
1: Any resolution to it yet?
6: No, not to that. Unfortunately, that adoption didn't go through, but I'll tell you something. If it was that baby, then she knew how much I had been working towards trying to get her and how much I loved her and wanted her, and it was either a thank you or it was like I said before.
1: Either that or it was a premonition. Now, when you finally end up adopting, which I bet you will.
6: Well, someday I hope so, yeah.
1: Yes. If it happens to be the spitting image...
6: of that little girl.
1: Then I'm going to want to get a return call from you.
6: You betcha. You betcha. And you know what else?
1: What else?
6: I have, I've been looking for that, have you ever heard of the cremation of Sam McGee?
1: You know I have.
6: Yeah. Well, I have a copy of that, so if you want me to tell
1: that. That's the Alaskan story, right?
6: Yes.
1: Do you know, that story was told to us when we were in Alaska about 2 or 3 months ago.
6: Oh, are you serious?
1: Oh, yes, I'm serious. It's a widely told story in Alaska. Do you think you can tell it fairly quickly?
6: Oh, yes. I have it right here if you want me to repeat it on this Hallow Eve.
1: Oh, yes, go ahead.
6: Okay. Do you want to put me on hold or anything?
1: No, I want you to do it. Got to do it.
6: Okay. I am... Here it is. All right. Let me get on this.
1: Call the wild card lines, area 702-727-1295. Now you're hitting touchstones. You can't do that.
6: Oh, no. Accident.
1: I understand.
6: Okay. It's called The Cremation of Sam McGee. There are strange things done in the midnight sun by the men who moil for gold. The Arctic trails have their secret tales that would make your blood run cold. The northern lights have seen queer sights. But the queerest they ever did see was the night on the marge of Lake LaBarge I cremated Sam McGee. Now, Sam McGee was from Tennessee, where the cotton blooms and blows, where he left his home in the south to roam around the pole God only knows. He was always cold, but the land of gold seemed to hold him like a spell, though he'd often say in his homely way that he'd sooner live in the hell. On a Christmas day, we were mushing our way over the Dawson Trail. Talk of your cold through the parka's fold, it stabbed like a driven nail. If our eyes would close, then the lashes froze, so sometimes we couldn't see. It wasn't much fun, but the only one to whimper was Sam McGee. And that very night, as we lay packed tight in our robes beneath the snow, and the dogs were fed, the stars overhead were dancing heel and toe. He turned to me, and Cappy says, I'll cash in this trip, I guess. And if I do, I'm asking that you won't refuse my last request. Well, he seemed so low that I couldn't say no. Then he says with a sort of a moan, it's a cursed cold, and it's got right hold till I'm chilled clean through to the bone. Yet taint being dead, it's my awful dread of the icy grave that pains. So I want you to swear that foul or fair, you'll cremate my last remains. A pal's last need is a thing to heed, so I swore that I would not fail. And we started on at the streak of dawn, but God, he's ghastly pale. He crouched on the sleigh, and he raved all day of his home in Tennessee. And before nightfall, a corpse was all that was left of Sam McGee. There wasn't a breath in that land of death, and I hurried horror-driven with a corpse half hid that I couldn't get rid because of a promise given. It was lashed to a sleigh, and it seemed to say, you may tax your brain and bronze, but you promised true, and it's up to you to cremate those last remains. And I promise made is a debt unpaid, and the trail has its own stern code. In the days to come, through my lips were dumb. In my heart, how I cursed that load. In the long, long night by the lone firelight, while the huskies round in a ring held out their woes to the homeless snows, oh, God, how I loathed that thing. And every day that quiet clay seemed to heavy and heavier grow, and on I went through the dogs were spent and the grub was getting low. The trail was bad and I felt half mad, but I swore I would not give in, and I'd often sing to that hateful thing, and it hearkened with a grin. So I came to the marge of Lake LaBarge, and a derelict there lay. It was jammed in the ice, but I saw on it twice. It was called the Alice May. And I looked at it, and I thought a bit, and I looked at my frozen chum. Then here, said I, with a sudden cry, is my cream.

0: mercy.
1: To fax Art Bell in the Kingdom of Nye, dial area code 702-727-8499. 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
2: It is, and we are now going to go back, and we are going to hear the remains, so to speak, of the cremation of Sam McGee. A promise made is a promise that must be kept. And here was this fella lugging the remains of Sam McGee until finally, in the cold and the wind-whipped cold of the Alaska tundra, he found a location where he could cremate, as promised, the remains of Sam McGee, who was terrified of being cold, even in death. And so I suggest we pick up the Sam McGee saga at about the crackling point as he was being... as he was being cremated, so pick it up there.
3: Okay. Then I made a hike, for I didn't like to hear him sizzle so. And the heavens scowled, and the huskies howled, and the wind began to blow. It was icy cold, but the hot sweat rolled down my cheeks, and I don't know why. And the greasy smoke in an inky cloak went streaking down the sky. I do not know how long in the snow I wrestled with grisly fear. But the stars came out, and they danced about ere again I ventured near. I was sick with dread, but I bravely said, I'll just take a peek inside. I guess he's cooked, and it's time I looked. Then the door I opened wide, and there sat Sam looking cool and calm in the heat of the furnace roar. And he wore a smile you could see a mile, and he said, please close that door. It's fine in here, but I greatly fear that you let in the cold and storm. Since I left Plum Tree in Tennessee, it's the first time I've been warm. There are strange things done in the midnight sun by the men who moil for gold. The Arctic trails have their secret tells that would make your blood run cold. The northern lights have seen queer sights, but the queerest they've ever did see was the night on the marsh of Lake LaBarge. I cremated Sam McGee.
2: I thank you for that, my dear.
3: Thank you.
2: They told us that when we were in Alaska. It's a fine tale indeed, and... might be true. Back now to our ghost stories and our callers. First time caller line, you're on the air. Hi.
4: All right.
2: Where are you?
4: I'm in Kentucky.
2: All right. Turn your radio off there in Kentucky and...
4: I'm leaving the room. Is that okay?
2: Well, I guess it's an option.
4: Sure.
2: Okay. All right. So anyway, what have you for us?
4: Well, I was hoping you can help me with something. When I was 17, right before I went in the military,
2: uh-huh.
4: I went to visit my grandfather, say goodbye, and I was asleep in my uncle's room, and it was pitch black because he's on the mountainside, and he had windows boarded up from the rocks sliding down through it, and I woke up tingling all over, had a tingling sensation.
2: Yes.
4: And it woke me up, and I noticed something at the foot of my bed.
2: What?
4: Well, at first I thought it was a coat hanging on the coat tree there, and the more I looked, the clearer it got, and it was a person, and it was white, and the robe it had hung just like drapes hang.
2: Yes.
4: And I started making out the hair, and I couldn't tell if it was male or female.
2: Yes.
4: And when I finally realized that it was really something at the foot of my bed, it was like a side view. I raised up and I said, who the hell are you? And it turned and it looked at me just like it piercing right through me with his eyes.
2: Yes.
4: And, well, it didn't scare me a bit. I thought, well, how about that? And I laid back down and I got up the next morning. And I was trying to tell my grandfather about it and he got mad. He said, boy, you trying to tell me my house is haunted and left to break.

0: table. Well, I went down to my aunt's, and I told her, she's a very religious woman.
1: Mm-hmm.
0: And she said, Lowell, if you ever see anything like that again, say in the name of the Father, Son, and Holy Ghost.
1: Be gone, yes.
0: What do you want, and then we'll talk to you.
1: Well, look, I hate to cast the shadow of skepticism on your story, but I refuse to believe that anybody would see a ghost, a spirit, a presence at the foot of their bed, and then would turn around and go to sleep. I refuse to believe that. Now, that may be my own prejudice, I fully admit. But in my case, to see such a thing, to go to sleep, give me a break. The thing I would more likely do to the bed is to wet it. I mean, that would just scare the heck out of me at the minimum. And I sure as heck wouldn't go to sleep. Now, I have talked to no less than 3 or 4 people tonight who have had their ankles pulled, have had presences on the bed with them, and in each case they have said, I went to sleep. I just can't buy it. Now, you think about it. You people who have had some even little thing happen to you, like the big bang on my door the other night, it's still bothering me. And at the time that it occurred, I had an adrenaline rush that could only be compared with, you know, perhaps in encountering a burglar or coming to blows with somebody who was breaking in your house, something like that. And so I find it just totally beyond the realm that anybody would have their ankle yanked on or some apparition at the foot of their bed and go, and just sort of slide off to sleep. I have a really hard time with that. First time caller line, you're on the air.
2: This is Dixie in Houston.
1: Dixie in Houston. Hello there.
2: Hello. This is a story that my mother always told about Fort Washita, which was, I guess, a frontier fort just north of the Red River in central Oklahoma.
1: Yes.
2: And the story went that an officer caught his wife in a compromising situation with another officer, and he beheaded both of them with his saber.
1: Mm.
2: And the story from that day on that if you rode your horse through that area at night, Aunt Jane, which was the officer's wife, rode on the back of your horse with you through the area where the fort was. Very few people would get out and ride.
1: With or without a head?
2: Without a head.
1: Naturally. I appreciate your call, ma'am, and your story, and I have always rather disliked headless stories, but they proliferate in the world of ghost stories, headless stories, bodies without heads. Wildcard line, you're on the air. Good morning.
3: Yes, I have a book having to do with near-death experiences.
1: You do?
3: Yes, I do. It was written by a physician who's not particularly religious, but he had to recount what happened when he would have surgeries on his patients, and they'd come back in some cases absolutely screaming in terror.
1: What is the name of this physician?
3: The name of the physician is Dr. Maurice S. Rawlings, R-A-W-L-I-N-G-S.
1: I am indeed familiar with Dr. Rawlings. I think, though, that that book was written pretty much from the from a religious perspective.
3: You know, it might be. It's called To Hell and Back.
1: Yes, that's right. Yes, I know about it. It's written pretty much from a religious perspective. Now, I find very interesting the fact that legitimate mainstream science in Britain is going to begin studying NDEs that apparently resulted in people going to a place that we would think of as hell. And I'm looking forward to the result of that study.
3: So what you're saying is that's going to be objective. At the same time, we've got to think that Dr. Rawlings, who said he was near atheist when he started these, may have been scared into becoming a religious person.
1: Well, that's always possible.
3: Yeah.
1: I appreciate the call, sir.
3: Okay.
1: Thank you. Yes, I am familiar with that book. But I think a good, objective, scientific study, finally, of the phenomena that nobody talks about is definitely in order. And it may be as useful to the religious community to prove there is a hell as to prove there is a heaven. Has that occurred to you? It was kind of interesting the other day when I had, tomorrow night, we will repeat the episode with Harlot Patsy, the devil worshipper. She calls herself a witch, but clearly she worshipped Satan. And in a lot of ways, that program, like a legitimate study of those who have had NDEs that resulted in a hellish experience, really do more for Christianity than they do to hurt it in any way whatsoever. And that was the result. I got so many faxes and so many pieces of email from people who had been so concerned about that show before it ran, but then when they heard it, the end result after the entire program was that those who were religious out there felt it did more for Christianity, terrible as it may have been to hear, than nearly any other program we've done in a long time that simply would have been in some way pro-Christianity. Interesting result to a program of that sort, isn't it? And I think a very similar result would be realized by an objective study of those who have died and apparently gone to hell. West of the Rockies, you're on the air. Hi.
4: Yes, this is Stu in Phoenix.
1: Hello, Stu.
4: Yes, you're familiar with the story of Christine, the 58 Plymouth with a bad attitude?
1: Oh, they made a movie about it.
4: Yes. Well, I'd like to tell you there is a counterpart to that car in Peninsula, Ohio, at least there was 25 years ago.
1: Really?
4: Yes, I was driving through there one night about 2:30 in the morning, and the car came from out of the darkness behind me and started tailgating.
1: Uh-huh.
4: So he was flashing his lights, blowing his horn.
1: Yes.
4: And I tried to let him pass, but he wouldn't.
1: Uh-huh.
4: So when I got to a stoplight, I looked in the mirror, and I could tell it was a white 61 Chevy following me.
1: Right.
4: Well, I knew somebody who had such a car, so I thought it might have been him.
1: Mm-hmm.
4: Well, when the light turned, I turned left, and the car stayed right behind me. When I got to the next light, I was going to turn right, so I pulled in the right-hand lane. The Chevy pulled up alongside of me. All its windows were open, so I looked over to see who was driving. There was nobody driving. There was nobody in the car.
1: Now, could you even see far enough down on the driver's side to be sure there was nobody hunkered down there?
4: I was driving an older car, which sat much higher. And I could see the whole inside of the car. There was nobody in there.
1: A driverless
4: car.
1: So
4: I burned out of there and
1: of course.
4: Got about to 110 and a quarter mile, I think. And I went through an S-turn, taking my life in my hands, and lost sight of the Chevy partway through the turn. He was still after me. Well, I waited for his lights to reappear, but they never did. So after about a mile or so, I turned around and went back. I checked all up and down that stretch of road where
1: you,
4: I'd seen
1: it. Now, wait a minute now. You risked your life doing 100 miles an hour to get away from this thing, and you turned around and went back?
4: Yes. Out of curiosity or wondering if somebody had gotten hurt or what. But I looked all up and down that stretch of road. There was no sign that any car had even been on the road. There was no car on the road or off. No skid marks, no tire tracks, nothing. The car had vanished.
1: Well, that's a hell of a story.
4: And I've heard other people tell of similar encounters with a car of the same description.
1: However, the part where you went back is equivalent to every horror movie I've ever seen where the girl with the low-cut dress inevitably hears thumping, banging, screaming, agony coming from the basement. And where does she go? Down to the basement.
4: Uh-huh.
1: Right. And you did 100 miles an hour to get away, and then you turned around and went back. But, you know, by, in any horror, in any decent horror movie, you deserved to die.
4: Mm-hmm.
1: Yep. But I appreciate the story, sir.
4: Oh, okay.
1: All right, take care. I mean, anybody who, you know, in a, if that had been a horror movie, he'd have tire tracks going right over his body. Wild Card Line, you're on the air. Hello.
5: Yes, Art.
1: Yes.
5: Hey, I'm calling from Central California, driving a truck. My story involves a, probably about 100 years ago, comes from my father through his father, and the story goes that my grandfather's great-uncle was out hunting rabbits with his brother, and they come across this old lady who lived in the area. They called her Aunt Polly, and so the folklore was that she was a witch. Well, she was out in her front yard, and she was making apple butter, which apparently, I have never made it, but apparently if you, when you make apple butter, it wants to pop and boil over on you pretty rapidly.
1: Mm.
5: Well, they told her, they said, Aunt Polly, you better watch apple butter. It's going to get you. And apparently she looked at him and just sort of smiled and says, oh, that can hurt me. And she pulled up the sleeve and stuck her arm in and started stirring it with her arm.
1: Oh, my goodness. And this is a relative of yours?
5: Yes, I guess it would be like a great-great-great-uncle.
1: Well, I don't know what to tell you. Do you ever have strange urgings yourself?
5: No, sure don't, Art. Enjoy your show a lot.
1: I appreciate your call, sir.
5: Thank you.
1: Be careful on the road out there.
5: All right.
1: All right, yep, a lot of truckers out there. All right, bottom of the hour, stretch run coming up. This, of course, is Ghost to Ghost AM.

0: And now back to the best of Art Bell.
1: And here we go with the stretch run for 1997 and Halloween. Are you ready? First time caller line, you're on the air. Good morning.
2: Good morning. Are you there?
1: Am I here?
2: Thank you.
1: Were you referring to mentally or physically?
2: No. Anyway, hi, I'm Ken calling from Kohala, Hawaii.
1: Wow, okay.
2: And I've been listening to your show for a couple months now.
1: Yes, sir.
2: And I personally don't have a story to tell you, but I live here in Plantation, old defunct Plantation town in Hawaii. And I live with my parents here, just moved back, and was raised basically here in a home that's over a century old. And basically a story about my mom when I was an infant.
1: If I might, there should be a lot of Hawaiian stories, because the kind of plantation you're on very early in Hawaiian history was stocked with workers imported from the Philippines and elsewhere.
2: Yes.
1: That worked very, very hard in those fields, and many of them died in those fields. And I would think that if there were hauntings, there would definitely be hauntings where you are.
2: Well, the home that I live in, actually my parents' home now, apparently was occupied by one of the mill managers.
1: Ah.
2: And the mill's been out for about 25, almost 30 years now. And basically, the home that we're in is haunted. But it goes back and forth. When I was born back in 71, my parents had just bought the home here and remodeled it. And my mom had, my parents had a Great Dane. And as you've talked, the other callers have talked about animals being sensitive to ghosts.
1: You bet.
2: We had a Great Dane, in fact, one of the biggest in the state. And my mom was upstairs one night. Alone, my father was out on business, out of state, and she remembers quite vividly the animal, Hina was her name, Hawaiian name, and would get very sensitive at night, and she would get chicken skin and get that feeling like you're in the presence of a ghost.
1: Yes.
2: And on one occasion, she walked up the stairs, and we have two coal walking chairs upstairs. There's three rooms upstairs in this home, and she remembers seeing an image of kind of a aloha shirt or kind of a pattern, an old pattern, with kind of a dark skin. The entity was kind of transparent, but she could see part color, little color of the skin rocking back and forth. And I actually sat down with my mom one night and asked her about one of the infants that had died in the home. Because there had been apparently caretakers in the home and so forth.
1: Yes.
2: And she was not receptive to my asking of the question.
1: Mm-hmm.
2: And my mother never gets that way. And on occasion, my father has worked and was working one time, as a matter of fact. And it always seems the reoccurrence of ghosts when my dad's repairing a room or something like that. And he remembers very vividly scraping the paint off the one of the roofs and ceilings, and somebody asked him, "What are you doing?" Well, my father threw everything down and looked back and said, "What do you think I'm doing?" And realized that no one was in the home.
1: I appreciate the story, sir.
2: Thank you.
1: Thank you very much. That's from Hawaii, and there are indeed many hauntings in the islands. They have a rich, very rich history. And one Dreamland, we did an entire program on Hawaiian hauntings. It was very good, and we're going to have to repeat it. Wildcard Line, you're on the air. Hello.
3: Good morning, Art. How are things?
1: Things are okay.
3: They're nice and creepy, I know.
1: Yes.
3: I've got the candle lit, the lights are out, and I'm reminiscing about 20 years ago when I lived in an apartment. My name is Ron. I live in San Rafael, just north of the city.
1: Right.
3: And for a long time, I lived in this apartment for 8 years, and eventually my girlfriend moved in and we got married. And that was the last 3 years. Now, I had a waterbed. I was in sales. I'd come home in the afternoon before going back to the office. I'd lay down to take a nap, and there'd be a tugging on my body. Sometimes I would have that pressing sensation.
1: Yes.
3: Where you get, like, paralyzed and all that.
1: Yes.
3: That, I thought, was just some kind of sleep problem. But then I get this tugging, like I was supposed to leave my body and go someplace.
1: Mm-hmm.
3: Now, I never saw anything strange in the apartment. Things moved around sometimes, and I thought, well, I just wasn't paying attention to what I was doing. When my girlfriend moved in, then we started having problems with the waterbed. Like, there was a leak, but there wasn't. Emptied all the water out, blew it up with a vacuum, checked the whole thing. There were no holes. Could not figure out what's going on.
1: Oh.
3: The flood of 82, we had to move. About 3-4 months later, I talked to the landlord, and I said, well, how are things? You know, you get your place back together? And he says, yeah. And he says, but a strange thing happened. I said, well, what's that? He said, it took about a month to clean the place up. A young lady moved in who was being taken care of by a gentleman who was married. Apparently, she was feeling the same things that we felt, but she ended up committing suicide.
1: Oh, my.
3: Now, I didn't know until then that there was a gentleman that had passed away in the bedroom prior to my renting. So his spirit was bouncing around in there. Now there's two spirits bouncing around in there.
1: So that may have been the flood that saved your life.
3: Either saved my life or, you know, it was never threatening. It was just, I started reading a lot of OB, out-of-body experience books.
1: I understand, but I mean, yeah. look at what happened to the girl that was in there following.
3: Well, I think maybe it's guilt that got her. I don't know.
1: Maybe.
3: Yeah.
1: And the other thing you've got to consider is the possibility that had you remained,
3: you might have gotten worse.
1: Yeah, and
3: yeah.
1: You might have ended.
3: Maybe he was upset that we were living together out of marriage or something. You know, who knows?
1: You did get married.
3: Oh, we did, and we eventually got divorced. But that's another story.
1: Yeah, I'm sure. I'm sure it's a horror story too.
3: Well, the other thing of climbing off of Mount Shasta and seeing visions up there, and I knew nothing about that at the time, and I saw this. I thought it was like a guardian angel. And I thought I was going crazy. But I'd hiked off the mountain, dragging a toboggan, and it was full moon night. And you know how you feel something behind you and the hair goes up?
1: Mm-hmm.
3: And I'm thinking castaneda. Left is death, right is the other way. I'm going left, right, left, right. Okay, make sure you turn to the right, Ron. So I turn around, and on top of this rock, I see this glowing figure. Kind of like the statue down at L.A. for the awards. But the hands are at the side. It's not threatening. And I thought, I'm going straight to Napa. I lost my cookie. I'm going crazy. And so I thought, well, I'll turn around. And I looked at the statue and I said, thanks. I appreciate your help, you know. And I turned around and I walked a couple steps and I said, I better check one more time. I turned around. It was still there. And the only thing I could think to do was whistle a happy tune and run.
1: Hey, prior to your divorce, did an entity visit you and advise you to get a lawyer?
3: No, as a matter of fact, they didn't, because after that, you know, we moved, and I haven't experienced any other crazy things.
1: All right, well, I appreciate your stories, plural. East of the Rockies, you're on the air. Hello.
4: Yes, hello. I'm calling from Tennessee.
1: Tennessee.
4: Should I give my first name?
1: Sure.
4: Let's call myself John. I'm afraid that this story might be too recognizable to a few of...
1: Okay, John.
4: Okay.
1: I want everybody now to listen very carefully so we can identify John by his voice. Go ahead, John. Go ahead, John.
4: Okay. I'm going to explain a little bit of motivations for some of my actions, lest I draw immediate criticism from you.
1: Okay.
4: Okay, it involves a friend of mine and I in college. This is about 5 or 6 years ago, and a haunted auditorium. Now, we were both people who, a couple of years before this, had been complete unbelievers in all sorts of different phenomena. He was completely agnostic, and I wasn't sure what I was. But we had all found neat, tidy ways to explain all this away. And then we had befriended this third guy who was involved in the darker side of spiritual happenings and such, and yeah, we had problems that we had a hard time getting rid of. And we were both very interested in different religious traditions, but it was just in a sort of academic way. But we found ourselves sort of making a sort of hodgepodge of different religions and traditions, trying to deal with this new situation we were in, and found them to work. And so this is sort of the stage we were in. It was curious, but you know, we were trying to find answers to things and such, mm-hmm. and started questioning, why are we here? What does the spiritual world have to do with us? What are our obligations and such? And there was this auditorium on campus of the college, and it had been a fort during the Civil War. And there had been several major battles on that hill. Mm-hmm. And there had been different stories about that auditorium, and some of them sounded possibly credible, some of them not so credible. And some of them had happened to friends of ours. And so one night we often walked around the campus all night, just talking and that sort of thing, and we would sit up on the hill near the auditorium. It was kind of gave a kind of nice view of the city. So we decided to go in one night. It's supposed to be locked. It doesn't work very well. I think they've secured it better since then. And
1: I take it you were going in to test all this.
4: Sort of going in to test it all, right. And my friend had said that he had been in there and sent some things before, but he was in a stage at the time where he was, you know, just writing it all off as, you know, got myself worked up and, you know, give myself the spooks and such. So he wanted to try it again, sort of. We've both been in during the day. It's fine. It's like everything sort of goes into hiding.
1: Mm-hmm.
4: Well, when you first walk in, there's a sort of hostile atmosphere. There's a, it seems like there's a bunch of spirits. And some of the stories that have been circulating were such that musicians and such that practice there for the day to come have experienced such things as hearing the seats move around and looking out and seeing all the eyes, like eyes in the audience in all the seats and that sort of thing. Well, we sat there and I didn't see anything for a while, but there was a feeling that we weren't wanted. But after a while, it kind of settled down. It's like they ignored us.
1: Mm-hmm.
4: Maybe it's because it's an auditorium and they're, you know, used to people coming and going, but not at night so much. I don't know. But we started watching it. There was a feeling that we should whisper and be very quiet. And we did notice a couple of, I don't know what you call them, motions in the balcony. There would be where there was some like emergency light.
1: Yes.
4: Things or security light or something. And there would be like a black figure of a person would go towards the light and then disappear.
1: Kind of like you'd catch it out of the corner of your eye.
4: Exactly.
1: Yes.
4: And it was interesting. It was like people trying to walk, but it didn't work right. It's like they thought they were there and thought they were still in their body, but it didn't work right.
1: Right.
4: Okay. Now, on the grounds around that auditorium that was where a lot of the killings had taken place, there was actually a trench. I didn't know it was a trench at the time, where I would walk through it and get all sorts of creepy feelings. I wouldn't walk through that at night. I didn't know why. I didn't know why until 2 or 3 years later that was. I didn't know it was a battle trench. But I would get these sort of feelings that the, you know, really dark sort of feelings of death and murder and such. So my friend and I left after a while. We'd had enough. And after 2 or 3 days, you know, we got to talking about it and felt that we should do something. You know, if this is real. And if those are really spirits that, you know, are left over from the war and such, and, you know, I mean, that's terrible. Sort of what we were talking, or what you were talking about earlier, you know, people being trapped on Earth. And
1: yes.
4: Civil War was a long time ago.
1: So what did you do?
4: So we decided that we were going to try to help them in some way, and so we were thinking of, you know, what do people do around the world to deal with this sort of situation? And the Japanese, and also the Chinese, have something what the Japanese call a no play, where actors take on the roles of the people that are involved in the story, and they act it out. And through that acting out, the ghost sort of realizes that it's the people are aware of it, and it sort of exorcises the ghost, and
1: yes.
4: It helps it on its way.
1: So you did that?
4: We did that, and I'm trying to wrap this up quickly. So we played opposite sides. One was north, one was south. And we got on stage there, and we acted it out. And the highlight is it all sort of became more real than I wanted it to be. I felt sort of silly at first, but I instantly felt like younger than I was, like 15 or 16 or something, and scared out of my wits. Like I didn't know what I was doing. Here I was in the middle of this war, and I heard this voice, which I thought was my friend from across the stage, saying, "Be quiet." And I knew it was my commanding officer, and I was aware of the fact that when he said that, I was whimpering and such, and I felt silly. I felt very immature. And I saw my friend rushing at me across from the stage, and I said, "This is it. I'm going to die. This is the end of my life." And we ran at each other and acted out the rest. I was just real short. We shot at each other, and I felt that I had died, and I remembered my wife and knew that there was a child that I was not going to see again.
1: Wow.
4: And we got to walking out afterwards, and we felt like we'd really done something. And I said, you know, that actually worked a lot better than I thought it would. I mean, I was getting visuals and such. My friend's like, "Yeah, yeah, yeah." And the visuals sort of matched up. And I said to my friend, you know, I think the high point was when you yelled over at me, like, you know, "Be quiet," because you were, you know, I didn't know what you were doing at first, but I felt that it was my commanding officer, you know, telling me that, you know, get straight, here it comes.
1: Sure.
4: And he said, "Do what?" And I said, "You know, when you yelled at me." And tears started running down his face, and my knees collapsed. He didn't do that. He didn't say that.
1: Oh, my God.
4: And we didn't go back for a while, but we did want to know sort of if anything had happened. And we did go around that area, and after about a month or so, we managed to get up the courage to go back in, and the atmosphere did seem different. They weren't all gone or anything like that, but it seemed different.
1: Well, maybe it was minus one or two.
4: That's what we were hoping.
1: Maybe you had helped one or two on.
4: That's what we were hoping. But I thought it was sort of interesting. You were talking about the proactive thing, whether it was a loop or proactive.
1: Yes.
4: I think that some of the spirits are in a loop until something gets them out. I've had another experience, I won't get into it, of course, that seems to indicate the same sort of thing. And that acting that my friend and I did also seems to...
1: Yeah, but the big question is, are these soul spirits actually caught in a loop, in a truly a damned loop to repeat an endless, horrible death? Or is it simply sort of an echo of what did occur, not truly a trapped soul, but just an echo? It's a very, very important question.
4: Well, what our experience seems to indicate, and what a lot of other cultures around the world believe, is that that they are there, but not trapped in the sense that they don't know what to do necessarily, but they're held there. It seemed like some of them still were holding on to the war. I mean, some of them were still, you know, I'm
1: of
4: the
1: course.
4: North, you're the South.
1: Of course.
4: Yeah.
1: Nothing changed from the instant they died.
4: Right.
1: Their reality is still then.
4: Right, exactly.
1: Well, you did a very strange thing, but but actually a very good thing, and I guess you felt good about it.
4: Yeah, we did. We felt relieved ourselves, yeah.
1: All right, well, listen, you have just completed Ghost to Ghost AM with one of the best stories, so I give you the honors. Tell everybody good night.
4: Good night, everybody.
1: That's it. Folks, we're out of time. It has been one of the best ghost-to-ghost shows, actually two of them this year, and it's been a pleasure. Thank you all. Sorry we didn't have more time. From the high desert, I'm Art Bell. Good night. I woke in the early morning to see someone kneeling beside my bed staring at me. I could see the outline, a smoky outline of a man, almost transparent, with an expressionless face. To my disbelief, I closed and opened my eyes, repeatedly thinking that I must have been dreaming, only I continued to see the figure kneeling and staring at me. Frightened, I threw two quick punches at my intruder's head. I have a black belt in karate, only to see my fists and arms pass straight through this entity as it slowly drifted back into the night. Obviously, I was frightened and confused. Was I dreaming? Earlier this week, I was again
5: awakened in the middle of the night by someone or something grabbing at my wrist. So I shot up in bed and again saw the smoky outline of my visitor. This time it was holding my arm and staring directly at me. No time to react as the figure slowly simply faded into the dark again. Was I dreaming? Convinced this might all be in my head, I only told two of my closest friends about the ordeal. That was until last night. You see, I was at a school function, sitting with many of my fellow students, when the conversation turned to the supernatural. That's when one of my classmates embarrassingly admitted that he and his roommate believe there is an entity visiting their apartment. Though they haven't seen the ghost, apparently their visitor makes itself known by moving objects around the apartment and knocking other items over. Couldn't believe what I heard, turned white as chills ran down my spine. You must understand, Art. The two students who told us that story live in the apartment across the hall, directly across the hall from mine. I don't know if I'm going to have time to get this in or not. It's from a police officer. He says, here's my ghost story, Art. I'm a cop. When I was 13, we lived in an old church parsonage on the Saline Seward County line in Nebraska. The church and the small country cemetery was just south of the house. My bedroom was on the southwest corner of the house. One November night near Thanksgiving, I had just turned out the light from reading. It was a near full moon out. I could see the church and the cemetery like daylight. I lay back in my bed, which was inches from the door, as was the light switch. I was facing the door when I heard footsteps coming up the stairs. I assumed it was my dad. It was not unusual for him to check on me. I liked to stay up. He'd admonish me to get to sleep. I'd stay up and read. I heard steps coming closer, feigned sleep, but kept my eyes partly open. As the steps entered my room, I saw not my dad, but a shadowy figure. Tall, male, no features. I'll repeat, no features. It had a white collar. The moon light in my room, almost like a nightlight. Should have been able to see any face if it was there, but it was just a shadow. I about filled my drawers. I walked toward the window, stood there as if looking at the church. It was a solid figure, as the moonlight didn't shine through it. It turned, started back toward the door. Now, me, I pulled the covers over my head and shook until I fell asleep. Several years later, when I was an adult, my dad and I were driving about having Barbie bops. We drove by the house, the church. I asked Dad if anything strange had ever happened there. My dad told me this story. When it was cold, we'd shut the sliding doors to the large parlor so we wouldn't have to heat it. Dad would often wake to pounding on the sliding doors. They were taped shut. He actually, on occasion, would see the doors move as they were pounded on. You know, the old, you've seen it in the movies, right? Boom, boom, boom. Door bows in, that kind of thing. So it just goes on and on. In other words, his dad had seen the same thing. There's not going to be enough time for me to finish this story, but there's another case, you see, of an independent confirmation. As I said earlier, a lot of people, they see these things, they experience these things, and they don't want to talk about them for obvious reasons. Because somebody's, you're afraid somebody will think you're nuts, right? Well, you're not nuts. And so tonight you will hear stories, and we're about to go to the phones, from people who, I can assure you, most of them are not nuts. Now, of course, there are going to be a few, but most of them are not nuts at all. What's happening? Is real. A couple of these photographs, and one in particular, totally freaks me out. Again, on my website, artbell.com. What's new? Second photo down at the moment. There's a woman coming right through a closed door, and she's right in the middle of it. Now, this one, This one does it for me. You know, you hear the stories, and you will tonight, of people saying that these things come through walls and come through ceilings, but to get a photograph of it, this one's really creepy, folks. All right, here we go. First time caller line, you are first on Ghost to Ghost this night. Hello.
6: Hey, Art.
5: Hey.
6: How you doing?
5: Okay, where are you?
6: I am calling from Chicago, WLS.
5: Of course.
6: Yeah.
5: Yes, sir.
6: Well, I was doing an antique show in Texas, and on the way back, I went to visit my sister's house, who lives in St. Bernard Parish, right outside of New Orleans.
5: Right.
6: And so she was taking me on, like, a tour that most people don't go on, showing me interesting stuff. And she goes, oh, I got to show you this. It's the LeBeau Plantation House. We drove by it, and it's owned by a fairly famous sugar company. Any grocery store that you would go into, you'd see these sugar packages. So they ended up buying up this plantation and the property next.
5: Right.
6: And it's all boarded up. Place looks real spooky and everything like that. She starts telling me the stories about this. And the first thing that I said after she started telling me this is, we have got to go in there. And she started laughing, going, ever since I moved here, I've been waiting for you to get down here because I've been wanting to sneak in.
5: So, in other words, you would intentionally go into such an environment?
6: As crazy as it sounds. Yeah.
5: Yes.
6: Yeah.
5: Okay, fine. So you and who went?
6: Me, my sister, and my wife. Now, we're all adults, but we're all kids. You know what I mean?
5: Yeah, I do. All right.
6: So a couple days later, it rained for a couple nights, so we couldn't do it. But a few days later, we got some good weather, and we were armed with a towel and a flashlight.
5: That's good armor. Yes, towel and a flashlight, yes.
6: And it's funny because the people that live around here, if they're listening to the show, they'll know exactly what we're talking about. I should probably tell you the history of this place first.
5: Well, I'd rather just kind of get to what happened.
6: Okay. We go behind VFW Hall, which is back behind this place, and we got to go a roundabout way to sneak over the fence and this, that, and the other. And it's kind of like right out of an X-Files episode, you know, going through sugar tankards in the middle of the night, stacked too high and all this stuff.
5: Yeah.
6: Get into the house, finally, and I'd like to say that we didn't really destroy anything except like a little 8-inch board trying to get in, but we get into this place, and it's huge, and there's like 8 rooms on the bottom floor, and so we start making our way around, and we're looking for a staircase, and you have to imagine that we're not supposed to be there.
5: I understand that you did this voluntarily. So anyway,
6: well,
5: what?
6: And
5: happened?
6: Also, we're trespassing, and you know, so we're more afraid of security than we are of ghosts.
5: I've got the picture.
6: And so one of the first things that happened, and this was really bizarre, okay? Because you know, I'm pointing the flashlight down at the ground. I'm using the towel to kind of like block out the light so we're not lighting up an entire room at a time, but only little bits so that we're not going to be seen from the outside.
5: Yes.
6: And now, my wife and my sister saw this better than I did. I saw it out of the corner of my eye, but they saw it.
5: Just tell me what happened.
6: A flashing light shot across the room, but in like a swooping motion going upwards and then down and then back up again.
5: Like in Ghostbusters.
6: Yeah, it just shot across. Now, I only saw it out of the corner of my eye, and they saw it, so I turned out the flashlight because I'm thinking somebody's, you know, security's coming, they're flashing a light, everything.
5: Oh, yeah,
6: like
5: sure.
6: That.
5: Of course you wouldn't think that.
6: So we're like, shh, be quiet. And we go stand by the doors and we're looking out. The doors are boarded up, but, you know, there's places where you can see out and we're looking to see. And we're like 300-400 yards from in any direction from anything.
5: And?
6: And so we're just standing there being quiet. And then my sister goes, I just saw a light up in through the floorboards in the ceiling above us. She goes, I just saw a light up there. I went, get out. And I'm looking up, and then I see it in a different place. And there's like light coming through the floorboards, but yet there's like big holes here and there, and the holes weren't illuminated at all. Just little cracks of light. I mean,
5: not really, coming from everywhere. Okay, I get it. Yeah.
6: Really, really bizarre. Okay, so then we go on, and I'm like, nah. Because you know, you're sitting there, you're saying none of this is happening. You know, you're just paranoid and all this stuff. And so we go walking.
5: Got about 30 seconds, sir.
6: Oh, I'm sorry. We go around to the we make the first pass of the first floor, and then we notice that we couldn't find the staircase. So we start going through again. The second time through, this is the weirdest thing. We heard, it sounds like a classic haunting type of thing, but I swear it sounded like, you know, like a large metal-handled door and something swinging closed.
5: Yes.
6: The wind started blowing, and everything's boarded up, and it dropped like, we could hear wind outside, but it dropped like 20 degrees. And everybody just freaked because we thought we were busted. Not that there were ghosts or anything.
5: Okay,
6: like.
5: We're at about the end of the time here.
6: Oh, that's a shame because it gets better.
5: Well, it's going to have to do it real quick.
6: Well, basically, I go over by the end all be all is we heard what sounded like the voices of like slaves calling, like adult black men. Calling to
5: and
6: each other,
5: where was this again, please?
6: This is in St. Bernard Parish, the Lobo Plantation House.
5: All right. There was a slave rout. When I lived in Maryland once, a place called Blue Ridge Summit, we lived in a very large house at the time. In fact, the house we lived in, my mom called it early Victorian. Halloween, early Halloween. It was an old house, but it had 35 rooms. 35 rooms. And I had appropriated one of the top rooms in the house for my ham shack. And it was on a route where they had sent slaves, you know, and they would send slaves from the southern part of the country to the northern part of the country. And there were certain, like, safe houses for the slaves, and this was one of them. And so we had, in this house, it was a creepy house that I lived in. We had secret passageways, and so it was really cool as a child, because, man, there were secret passageways that went around almost every room in the house. Totally secret passageways. Now, the story was they had been used to hide slaves in their trek north, you know, would be a stopping off point. But man, that was one weird house I lived in. A place called Blue Ridge Summit, Pennsylvania, Maryland. The Mason-Dixon line actually ran right through the house. Actually ran through the house. Amazing. Wild card line, you're on the air. Hello.
7: Hello?
5: Yes.
7: Oh, hi. Yeah, this is Pat from Southwest Florida.
5: Yes, Pat.
7: I'm a retired New York City fireman, lieutenant.
5: New York City fire lieutenant, okay.
7: That's correct, yeah.
5: Yes, sir.
7: And this concerns a story regarding a ghost story that I heard. This is not a first-hand story, but was about Rescue 1, which at the time was on 43rd Street between 8th and 9th Avenue.
5: Uh-huh.
7: And the story was related to me by a firefighter at the time, just about 1977. I can't remember the guy's last name. The first name was Chris. And if he's listening, he comes from Glen Cove, Long Island.
5: Okay.
7: But at any rate, he told me this story that on the second floor of this particular firehouse on 43rd Street, Rescue 1, it's the bunk room. You know, on the first floor, you have your fire truck and the kitchen and what have you.
5: Sure.
7: On the second floor, you have the bunk room. And he said that one night he went up there between about 2:15 in the morning, and he, you know, between runs, you know, you can go into the bed, you know.
5: Can I ask a stupid question?
7: Sure.
5: Lieutenant, in those firehouses, you know, the old-fashioned thing was that there was this sliding pole between one floor and another, and you would see firemen sliding down it. Did that exist?
7: Oh, sure, of course.
5: Really?
7: Of course, yeah. They had two of them in each house. In this particular house, they had two, one up front and one in the back.
5: I always wondered if that was real normal or just sort of a media thing, you know?
7: Oh, no, that's absolutely true.
5: It's okay, all right.
7: Absolutely true.
5: Yeah, okay.
7: And if there are any New York City firemen, or any firemen, I suppose, for that matter, they would certainly know this, you know?
5: Oh, okay.
7: At the time, I was assigned to Fort Truck, which was on 48th Street and 8th Avenue. Anyway, he told me this story, and he said that this one particular night, he went up to into the bed, and he was lying on his stomach. And by the way, this particular bunk room is extremely dark, or it was extremely dark.
5: Right.
7: Pitch black. I mean, you couldn't see your hand in front of your face. And the only thing you could see was the luminescent light up on the wall. And he looked up and he saw it was about 3 o'clock or so, something like that. And then all of a sudden he felt a pressure on his ankles, like somebody grabbing his ankles.
5: Oh.
7: You know?
5: Yes.
7: And then they moved up towards his calves and so on and so forth, you know?
5: Uh-huh.
7: And he thought maybe it was one of the guys just, you know, playing a trick or, you know, goofing on him, you know?
5: Yeah.
7: And he said, when the guy got up to the back of his thighs, he said, that's it. I'm not putting up with this.
5: Right.
7: And he jumped up and he turned on the lights in the bunk room, which was pitch black. And there was absolutely nobody there. And everybody else was fast asleep.
5: Yeah, well, this is part of what I've never understood, and part of what I was after tonight. If, you know, I can understand that there could be a ghost or there could be an entity of some sort, but how they actually physically manifest in this world and attack people and do things like you're talking about, that one I don't get.
7: Well, I saw this guy twice afterwards, and I said, Chris, I said, were you telling me the truth about that story?
5: Right.
7: And he said, I absolutely was. But let me tell you one. Let me go a little further with this.
5: Sure.
7: Okay? So the next morning, he got up and he related the story to the lieutenant on duty that morning.
5: Right.
7: And he said, hey, you know, something happened last night. It was really weird. And they checked the records, and it turns out that something like 20 years before, like 1957, something like that.
5: New York City's fire department keeps long records, huh?
7: Oh, of course.
5: Yeah,
7: I mean, records back to the 1800s.
5: So anyway,
7: they found out that at that particular hour and that particular date, there was a fireman in Rescue 1 who was between tours. In other words, he wasn't on duty.
5: Right.
7: He was between tours.
5: Right.
7: They had a fire. This guy went to the fire between tours. He wasn't officially on duty. Came back to the firehouse. Went up to that particular rack, that particular bed, and died of a heart attack.
5: Oh, my God.
7: Really?
5: At the exact time, 20 years ago. Oh,
7: yes.
5: My.
7: And it was documented. And from what he told me, The widow of the firefighter, and I don't know his name, but the widow of the firefighter never received any compensation for that. You know, there was
5: Well, then you could imagine a motive, perhaps, for the haunting.
7: Well,
5: I don't know. Is that what you're saying?
7: Who knows?
5: Yeah, who knows?
7: You know, right. And at first when I heard the story, I said, oh, man, that's kind of hard to believe, you know? But, you know, I told you, I saw the guy, and I said, Chris, was that really a true story? That I swear it was true. And P.S., Rescue 1 on 43rd Street between 8th and 9th burned down around, I'm not sure the exact year, I think it was about 1979, 1980. It was a tremendous fire. It was on Daily News.
5: Wow.
7: But it burned down, and it was a tremendous fire. Totally took the place out, you know?
5: Well, brother. Lieutenant, thank you.
7: Okay.
5: Take care. There's a fire, Lieutenant. You see what I mean? The part that I'm struggling to understand, and I guess I'm going to keep saying this, is how do these entities that no longer possess a physical body manifest physical things? I mean, how can they be touching you, choking you, scratching you, affecting you physically in any way at all in this dimension? Remember, they don't have a physical body anymore, right? So how do these stories happen? How does it happen? East of the Rockies, you're on the air. Hello.
8: Hello?
5: Yes, sir.
8: Oh, great. You're talking to me.
5: I am, yes.
8: All right.
5: Where are you?
8: I'm in Charleston.
5: Okay. Charleston...
8: South Carolina.
5: South Carolina.
8: And I'm a police officer, and that doesn't make me more credible, I'm sure. But
5: yes, it does.
8: Anyway, I have had numerous experiences with entities, and I would probably say in my lifetime, 30 years, I would say probably 10 or 15.
5: How long have you been a police officer?
8: About 5 years.
5: Five years.
8: I've had several on the job. But actually, the one I was going to talk about was what happened as a child.
5: Fire away.
8: I'm not going to waste time or anything, but when I was a child, I was about 6 or 7 years, and it was right after an experience that I had 2 years prior with a miracle with a religious person, okay?
5: Okay.
8: And we had moved into this new house, and everything that happened in this house was really odd. I remember every Halloween, every really evil thing that went on. I don't remember Christmas or anything nice in that house.
5: We don't have a lot of time.
8: Well, make a long story short, I just went to bed, and I'd laid down. I was about 6 or 7 years old, and when I laid down in bed, I turned my nightlight on, and I laid down, and my brothers had went to bed, and once I had laid down, I heard footsteps coming towards my door, and it's much like that other police officer had talked about.
5: Oh, yes.
8: Except the weird thing about this one was it wasn't a hazy glow or anything like that. It actually, it was, I call it a demon. But I had laid down, not even closed my eyes.
5: Could you actually describe what it looked like?
8: Oh, absolutely. Absolutely.
5: And then do it.
8: What had happened was it stepped in my door.
5: Tell me what it looked like.
8: It was about 6 or 7 feet tall. It was a figure of a dog, believe it or not.
5: Oh, brother.
8: And it was a demonic look. It had hair. When I first saw Cujo, it had muddy, bloody, matted fur, just like Cujo had after he attacked all the people. And when it walked in, I smelled the odor of what I call pure death. If I ever smelled it again, I'd probably get sick. It walked into my room. It looked at me, and it had bangs on the front of the bottom jaw that went straight up.
5: You're a police officer. You know what death smells like, though.
8: Oh, absolutely. Absolutely. Yeah. And, but I had...

0: Yes, because these are men trained in observation. It's their job to observe and see what's going on and to observe it accurately. So yes, of course, it adds some credibility in that sense. I'm Art Bell from the High Desert. This is Ghost to Ghost AMA. Again, you're going to want to check out that picture on my website, second one down. Either walking through a door or right in the middle of a door, manifesting right through a door. It's totally creepy. We will be back.
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0: Depends on how you listen to it, to be Coast Ghost or Ghost Ghost, right? Good morning, everybody. We are telling ghost stories. We'll get back to it in a moment. I'm told that Guam, which I think did before get through on the international line, can't now. So I don't know exactly what I'm going to do here. I guess Guam, try to call my two regular 800 lines, both east and west, because I'll be damned if I know which one you really are. And on top of that, once I clear the call on the first time caller line, I'll clear that number for Guam only for a period of time. We'll see what happens, because there are some good ghost stories to come from Guam, which is running the show actually live this morning to them Saturday afternoon. The sun is probably beginning to sink in the sky now on Guam. Just sink, or maybe, no, actually, it wouldn't be sinking yet, I guess. Anyway, Saturday afternoon. So we'll try that here in a moment with Bob. Sorry, you can't. It seems ridiculous that you can't get through on the international line being that far away, but maybe that's the case. Stay right where you are. Ghost to Ghost AM continues. To the police officer, and where are you again, sir?
2: I'm in Charleston.
0: Charleston, that's right, Charleston, South Carolina. I wanted to read this to you before you continue.
2: Sure.
0: There's a man who writes from Wisconsin. Art, you know, it sounds like the policeman you're talking to had an encounter with Black Chuck, a spectral dog that has been reported all over the world. Demonic, question mark. That it may have been a demonic thing, and he calls it a Black Chuck, a spectral dog, for whatever that's worth.
2: Wow. You know, I've always wondered what it was, because I've always had experiences where I've actually seen figures, I've had doors bang, I've had a lot of things happen.
0: Yeah, but this thing looked like a dog in about
2: this
0: 60...
2: This thing was actually physically there, you know, and it wasn't in the spiritual realm, it wasn't cloudy, misty, it was in a physical realm, and it tops my list as far as something that I could actually put my finger on, you know, and literally touch. If I had reached down, I probably could have touched it.
0: But you, of course, you don't know that for sure.
2: I don't know that for sure, but the thing was is that it scared me to the point where I'd actually covered up and I started praying. And I was always wondering if anybody else had that experience, or if there was something in literature.
0: Well, then maybe I just answered your question for you. I'll have to do a little bit of research on that myself.
2: But the thing that really troubled me about the whole thing is I never spoke about it. I never told my family. You know, I'm the youngest of two brothers.
0: Right.
2: You know, I never told anybody. And 7 years ago, I was sitting there talking to my brother, and the thing that shocked me, the whole situation, was we had started talking about, he's also a police officer, and I spoke to him about, you know, old houses, and he said, I didn't like this place. And I said, why? And he said, well, I had a problem there. And I said, what was that? And he described the creature to me.
0: The same creature?
2: The same creature. And he said he was homesick, and he was laying on the couch, and he described it to a T. And I interjected periodically so he knew that I knew exactly. We both saw the same thing.
0: Well,
2: and we both validated it to each other.
0: That, my friend, thank you very much. That's as creepy as it gets. To see something, you know, perhaps demonic. I mean, you can always later sort of close your mind, right, and think to yourself, no matter how real the experience was at that moment, hey, I dreamed it. I had some, you know, some kind of hallucination. Something. But, when somebody else saw exactly the same

0: anything, then your options begin to dwindle pretty far. West of the Rockies, you're on the air. Hello.
1: Hey, Art.
0: Hey.
1: Okay,
0: where are you?
1: Oh, I'm in Reno.
0: Reno, okay.
1: And you're on KOH.
0: And you're on a cell phone.
1: Yes, I am.
0: Okay.
1: Okay, now, just bear with me here. When I lived in Colorado Springs, I was living in this house in the northwest part of town. And it was a very hot summer evening, well, probably about 8:30. I was sitting there watching TV, and we had this ghost there that just walked up and down the stairs. All it ever did, just walk up and down the stairs.
0: A ghost that you saw or just heard?
1: Just heard. You heard the footsteps.
0: Okay.
1: When you came in the front door, there was a little foyer, and three steps into the basement, and then like eight steps up to the living room.
0: Okay.
1: And it constantly walked from the basement up the steps and then back down again.
0: Uh-huh.
1: So I got fed up. I'd lived in another haunted house a couple years earlier, and the ghost there was pretty friendly. So I said to this one, I said, was that all you can do? Just walk up and down? Can you materialize? Can you speak? What?
0: Yes, and I guess it considered that an invitation, right?
1: Yes, it did.
0: And did what?
1: I was sitting there in a chair, and then all of a sudden, like I said, it's a very warm evening, must have been in the mid-80s, had the windows open, and it walked right up next to me, and all of a sudden, I was freezing. And the hair stood up on the back of my neck, and I got goose flesh. It was totally creepy, and I felt this, you know, how you can tell when your wife's angry at you.
0: I seriously doubt
1: you don't experience that much, but...
0: Oh, don't you kid yourself.
1: But, you know, you could feel the anger.
0: Yes.
1: And I could just feel it, and I was going, oh, geez, I'm sorry I said
0: actually,
1: anything.
0: That's a very, very good analogy, sir. Very good. Every man out there, and probably every woman, too, from the other side, knows exactly what you're talking about. Oh, yes, I know that.
1: Oh, yeah. And that's the only thing that ever happened to that one. But in the previous house, we used to have windows fly open, doors fly open, lights go on, banging, pounding on doors. We called him Bob.
0: Yeah, well, Bob. Well, I don't like the pounding on doors part. I did, and that goes to a little of what I'm going to talk about right now. I don't rule this out. In fact, actually, I rule it in. A lot of strange things have occurred to me during the years that I've been doing these programs. Becoming convinced, and you might want to have this served up to you as a warning. I really am becoming convinced that when we talk of these things and we consider them, the more we do it, the more we invite it. And I think that's why I've had a lot of one time during one of these programs, it wasn't a knock at my door. I mean, you've got to remember, I live inside, you know, a regular home, and I have my converted studio here, and what I heard hit my door was more like a pile driver. I mean, it wasn't a knock. Trust me, it kaboom, you know, that kind of thing on my door right during the middle of one of these ghost-to-ghost shows. And it scared the you-know-what out of me. I mean, right in the middle of the show, and I ran over to the door, and I did open it. There was absolutely nothing there. But, I mean, this was a almost going to break it off the hinges kind of kaboom on my door. So I've come to the conclusion that...
2: Melboro truck driver, and I get you on the... I got an FM radio. I get you on the Ask Channel.
0: Right.
2: And anyway, I team with my husband. So we're coast to coast.
0: Where? What part of the world are you in now?
2: Right now, I'm in Ludlow, California.
0: Okay.
2: And this happened in right outside of Albuquerque, New Mexico. Now, you got to understand, we're used to sleeping in different areas. Nothing's ever happened before.
0: Sure.
2: But we were outside of Albuquerque on I-25 in a rest area.
0: And you were you got a bunk up behind, right?
2: Yeah.
0: Yeah, okay.
2: Yeah, we got a sleeper berth.
0: Right.
2: And this happened in a rest area right at the 163 marker.
0: Uh-huh.
2: In Bellum, New Mexico.
0: All right.
2: And I had just quit driving. I had been listening to you like I always do. And I just quit driving. I was tired. My husband was already sleeping. So I put on my nightshirt, and I was brushing out my hair. And so I turned everything off when I got done, and I climbed in behind my husband like I normally do. Something kept telling me to look behind me. And I'm like, I'm not going to do this, you know. So I just closed my eyes, you know. And I'm not asleep yet because I had just laid down, and it takes me a while to relax. All of a sudden, my body went totally numb. Now, this is the God's truth. My body went totally numb. I could not move my body. This noise started coming out of my mouth. And I'm trying to speak. I'm trying to get my husband.
0: What kind of noise?
2: Like a gurgle. It went like that.
0: Yes.
2: And my husband is still snoring. And I'm trying to move my fingertips to get him awoke because I can't hardly move, but I'm willing my fingertips to touch him. And I'm trying to get his name out, and I'm thinking, am I having a stroke here? What's going on?
0: Right.
2: And that's what I'm thinking. But I'm like, no, that's not going, because my mind's working here. And all of a sudden, my body, I thought I was going to start levitating. I'm like, oh, my God, what's going on? And I start praying in my mind because my husband and I are very religious. And I start praying, you know. And finally, I don't know how, but my husband got awoke. But in the meantime, the middle part, because I'm keeping my legs and arms, trying to keep them down, but the middle part of my body's starting to move up. I'm like, oh, please, God, make it go away, please,
0: and
2: God.
0: And this is when your husband woke up?
2: My husband woke up. He goes, what's going on with you? And then it just left.
0: You just sort of flopped back down?
2: I had already come back down. I didn't fully go up just because I'm, you know, just the middle part of my body's moving.
0: Did you recognize anything that came out of your mouth?
2: No, nothing but this noise. And like I said, I'm trying to go, like this, you know.
0: Sure. Eke out his name, sure.
2: Yeah. And so, and I'm thinking, is this one of these things where, you know, you're asleep, what do you call that? You think you're asleep, but you're not or something, you know what I'm talking?
0: Of course.
2: And I'm like, this ain't going on because I wasn't asleep yet. I had just fallen in bed, and something was telling me, turn over to my side and look. I'm like, oh, no, this is too creepy. I'm not looking. I closed my eyes.
0: So something
2: entered my body.
0: Yeah, inhabited you, I was going to say, for a period of time.
2: Yeah, and now, what was really weird, when I pulled into this rest area, like when us drivers pull in late at night in the rest area, you can't find a parking spot.
0: I hear you. I've got a big RV, and I've tried to fight for those spots, so I know.
2: There was only two other trucks there, and I'm like, this is strange.
0: Tell me exactly where it was again.
2: Okay, this was right outside, south side of Albuquerque.
0: At mile marker what?
2: 163.
0: All right.
2: Rest area on 25.
0: All right, I got you. All right, well then, listen, we're out of time, but some other truckers, I'm sure, will give mile marker 163 a try, because these things tend to hang out at the same place. First time caller line is restricted for Guam.

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1: Tell you what, after this next call, I guarantee I've got a federal law enforcement officer on the first time caller line. And after that, I'm going to restrict it for Guam. Guaranteed. Sorry you can't get through on the international line. That's totally raw from my point of view. You should be able to get through on that line. But since you can't, and I know the 800 lines are swamped, the only option I have is to try and open the first time caller line for Guam only. So that's what I'm going to do as soon as I take this call. That number is area code 775-727-1222. Once again, I'm going to hold that line open for Guam only. 775-727-1222. It's the only option I've got. I know that Guam is with us right now. It's Saturday afternoon. Stay right there.
2: Hi, Tom Baudet from Motel 6. Welcome to Tom's Chat Room. Of course, the beauty of Tom's Chat Room is that Tom does all the chatting. So let's talk. Dearborn, Michigan asks, "Hey, Tom, does Motel 6 really have the lowest rates of any national chain?" Yes. And that's Tom's Chat Room. I'm Cyber Tom Baudet logging off from Motel 6, and we'll leave the light on for you. Motel 6 in a core hotel.
1: Well, all right, let me say it one more time. Following the call I'm just now going to take, then I'm going to reserve this line away for only Guam. I don't care who you are, what it's about, only Guam. Those poor people. You would think, if you want to call on the international line, and you're anywhere else in the world, you're welcome to now call, because obviously Guam isn't able to use it. So the international line anywhere else in the world is 800-893-0903. With reference to Guam, that this is going to mean you would have to pay for the call, but I don't know how else to do it. All these other lines are jammed beyond all reason. So if you're in Guam, area code 775-727-1222, just as soon as I clear this line. And on that line, you're on the air. Where are you calling from, sir? Oh, you don't want to say, do you?
3: No, not necessarily, if I can help it.
1: You're a federal law enforcement officer?
3: Yeah, I can verify all this on the side if you want to ever get this information without being heard.
1: I understand, sure.
3: We're the federal officer that you see in the unmarked truck that ride along the government property to keep people out where they shouldn't be.
1: Okay.
3: I have two quick things to say. One, I had two experiences in my life, one recently and one when I was about 17. We had it's an old house in Detroit in an old area. And I was the only brave one out of the nine kids that lived in a certain part of the house that always had some strange happenings. And things got worse to the point where I started putting locks on the door. Well, one night I went to sleep, and I woke up, and my door was actually just ripped from the hinges. And nothing was missing, but I slept through that, which I'm a very light sleeper.
1: You slept through your door being ripped off the hinges.
3: With four locks on the door, because it was, and I never went to that part of the house again, ever.
1: And where did the door end up? I mean, was it on the floor?
3: It was just ripped up and laid down, right there on the floor.
1: Okay.
3: And recently, I was with another officer, and we were going into a closed area, an area where nobody should be whatsoever.
1: Right.
3: And we both went through the gate, and we closed the gate behind us, and we looked up in front of us, and he says, "Do you see what I see?" I said, "Yeah, there's something up there." We got in the truck, and we gunned it, and this person could run about 70 miles an hour, or they just got away from us. And we were in an area where you can see everything within about 4 square miles. But it's strange that two people can see the same thing, and we both looked at each other and says, "We got him."
1: No, it's not strange.
3: Whatever it was, the shadow ran in front of us. It was right early, early in the morning, before sunrise. It ran in front of us for probably about I'd say a good 400 or 500 yards. It was about Oh, about 1,000 yards in front of us when we went through the gate.
1: And you're trying to tell me this thing had to be moving at 70 miles an hour?
3: Yeah, because I guessed on it. I mean, we were going to get this person or whoever it was and find out what they were doing in this area. And we were looking at each other like, we can't believe this is happening.
1: Boy.
3: And then finally around the corner and there's nobody there. And
1: I don't know what to tell you. I really appreciate your story.
3: Yeah, I appreciate it. We love listening to you guys out there. Believe it or not, a lot of us listen to you.
1: Thank you.
3: And you guys really entertain us through the night, and keep up the good work.
1: I do believe it. Thank you very much, sir. All right, that clears that line. Now, only Guam on that line. See, I've got the feeling it's the only way I'm going to get Guam through here tonight. Now, there's yet another law enforcement officer. Well, these fellows work at night. You know, they work at night, and many times they work in pairs, and they are trained observers. So, yeah, you give them a little more credibility. Stuff is happening everywhere. Absolutely everywhere. Wildcard line, you're on the air. Hello.
4: Is that me?
1: That's you.
4: Okay. I lived at a place called, can I say the name of the place?
1: Well, I don't know. It depends on, is it like a hotel or?
4: Well, no, the area is known for the world's biggest fig tree. I'll leave it at that.
1: No, that's okay. You can tell me where you live.
4: Oh, it's a place called Fig Springs.
1: In what state?
4: Arizona.
1: Arizona, okay.
4: Yeah, it's near Cayman.
1: All right.
4: There's a lot of legends about the area itself. But one particular night, my mother and a friend of ours, we're up there and we're just hanging out in the main trailer. My parents took the land for the people who owned it. And we're just talking about different stuff.

0: about the size of an average living room. It was two pieces of metal, and what it was a roof off of a porch shed that was at the trailer.
1: Oh, my God.
0: After having told the story to several people, we found out that the trailer that had happened in, someone had gotten shot by the police in. They had escaped from something. They ran from the police, and he got shot in there. And the person told us, well, we can prove it. Go look by the back door, and you'll see bullet holes there. And so we went and looked by the back door. There weren't any bullet holes, but there was some pieces of duct tape. We started looking under the duct tape, and sure enough, there's bullet holes.
1: There's bullet holes. Oh, yeah. Brother. All right. Well, thank you very much. You see, ghosts seem to manifest themselves most frequently from those who either die unexpectedly, die in the middle of a passionate love affair, commit suicide, hang themselves, blow their heads off, that kind of thing. Those type of deaths, violent deaths, seem to bring this sort of thing. Why, I don't know. It may be the speed of the death, but, you know, if that was true, then you would think that most people that got hit by trucks or walked out into the middle of traffic would be ghosts as well, wouldn't you? And yet it appears to be this this hand of man violent death, whether it be one's own hand or another hand, that produces the entities that stick around. So go figure. East of the Rockies, you're on the air. Hello. Hello? Hello? Yes.
2: Yeah, hi. This is Mark from St. Louis.
1: Hello, Mark.
2: I was listening to your show, and I heard one of the police officers call, and he had a story about, he called it a demon dog.
1: Oh, the dog-like creature, yes.
2: Right. Okay, well, I got a story similar to that, only it's not a dog, but it has similarities. When I was a kid, I grew up in a family of, I was the youngest of five, and I was sharing a bedroom with my sister, who was the second youngest from me. I was the youngest, she was the next one up.
1: Right.
2: And so I was, I'm going to say maybe, 7 or 8 years old the first time I saw this thing.
1: Yes.
2: It's a very distinctive memory for me, and it's hard for me to even talk about it without getting the chills. I was asleep, or not quite yet asleep. I was in bed. My sister was, her bed was in the corner of the bedroom farthest from the door. My bed was closest to the door.
1: Right.
2: It was dark. It was nighttime. I have no idea. I'm trying to remember how late it was, but
1: that
2: I know.
1: Doesn't matter. Go ahead.
2: Yeah, everybody in the house was asleep. The lights were off, and I saw something come through the bedroom door. At first,
1: now, when you say come through the bedroom door, do you mean
2: like your picture? Only this had no definition on that picture on your website.
1: Oh, have you seen that picture?
2: Yeah, you could make out eye sockets and things on your picture.
1: I mean, oh my God, that thing is.
2: I almost thought that door looked like there was something superimposed.
1: It's
2: so because
1: it's either
2: I mean
1: in
2: the,
1: that
2: the door changes color.
1: It's either in that door or coming through it.
2: So this was similar to that, okay? Now, I'm in a dark bedroom, and I don't know how I can accurately describe this, but I'll give it a shot. There's such a thing as darker than or blacker than night, okay?
1: Yeah,
2: and that's the best way for me to describe this thing, because your eyes will gradually adjust to even a dark room.
1: That's correct.
2: And so I thought I see something really hit. It was like a black void is the best way I could describe it.
1: Okay.
2: No dimensions. It was just a black void.
1: Yep.
2: It was about...

0: where somebody's head would be, that high up on the door. And I remember squinting my eyes and opening them again and thinking, you know, what the heck is that?
1: Sure.
0: And I'm looking, and it starts coming through a little bit more. And what it was this thing's head, okay? And it poked its head through just a little bit, and on the side of its head, I could see, like, again, blacker than black, wispy arms coming through, like the hands were being extended, and they were coming through the side, you know, from the side of the head.
1: Uh-huh.
0: And the head comes in farther, and it looks around in the room. And the whole time I'm thinking, am I seeing things? Am I imagining this?
1: Yes.
0: And the more and more I look at it, I'm getting scarier and scarier, and it's taking on a form. And my sister's asleep, and I'm getting scared to death seeing this thing. And it finally comes through the door, floats through the door all the way. I could see it was smooth shaped, meaning it didn't look like it had wild hair or anything. It was completely black, but the head was round, let's say like a mannequin's would be.
1: Okay.
0: And I remember seeing arms and a torso. You know, I'm peeking through my covers. I got my covers probably like up to my nose at this point, you know, looking at this thing. And the way I'll never forget the way it moved. It was like a burglar was, like he would move, like you if he was tiptoeing. It was very like almost stalking the room with
1: sure.
0: his head crouched down, and the arms were kind of up in the air. And the arms, there were really no hands. It just kind of ended in long tendrils.
1: Well, you know, long tendrils. This sounds classically like a shadow person story.
0: Exactly.
1: And you describe it as blacker than black. Blacker than black. Something that would be black within a totally dark room.
0: Yes.
1: Yeah.
0: Exactly. And there's something I want to describe here because I think this is just as important or prominent as the actual seeing it.
1: Sure.
0: There was, and this is from a kid, so 7 or 8 years old, I felt a presence of evil like you would not imagine. There was no way, even at that young age, did I think this was a ghost. I mean, I was scared out of my, you know, my shorts. To me, this thing was not a spirit of somebody that had come back. This thing was, I'm thinking this thing is from hell or something coming up.
1: Well, that is why, again, folks, that I'm saying, you know, we call these ghosts, but that's just a name. We don't know for sure what they are. In some cases, they may be the departed managing to manifest back in on the earthly plane here, right? But they might not be human either. Many of these things may not be human. And so I'm tending toward the physical manifestation, particularly physical attack type stories, so I can try and get a better grasp of what it is that we're dealing with here. I don't know if that's possible. I want to reiterate that because of the screw-up, and apparently Guam can't get through on the international line, I am going to hold this first-time caller line open for Guam only, all right? I know you're out there this afternoon trying to get through, so keep trying. It's area code 775-727-1222, and of course the lines are totally jammed, but if I need the audience to cooperate, do not call that number. Let Guam get through, please, on that number. Guam only. Area code 775-727-1222. Otherwise, use any other line. West of the Rockies, you're on the air. Hello.
2: Hello, Art.
1: Hi. We don't have a whole lot of time before the top of the hour, sir.
2: Let me do this real quickly.
1: All right.
2: I'm a retired sheriff's captain.
1: Yes, sir.
2: One night, the dispatch supervisor ran out of paper in her computer and wanted me to go with her into the courthouse to retrieve some papers. She would not go there alone. This is an old Western courthouse in which the jail was in the basement. A number of people had been hung there and killed themselves there, and she was scared to death of it.
1: Right.
2: We went up to the front door, which was a double glass door, and unlocked the door. And when I opened the door and put my... I had a flashlight. I didn't want to turn the lights on. And there's a set of stairs, and at the top of the stairs... You like cats, you'll enjoy this. There was a ghost cat standing there. And when I shined my light on it, he reared his back up like a cat will and hissed at me and attacked me, ran down the stairs and ran at me, ran up my body.
1: What?
2: And according to the dispatcher, went through me.
1: What?
2: I didn't see the cat go through me. She said it went through me. She saw it come out the back end of me.
1: Holy moly.
2: When I, it shocked me so bad, I just lost my composure there for a minute. I dropped my flashlight. I picked the flashlight back up, and I had to turn it back on, and I shined it up to the top of the stairs, and there was a man standing there, a ghostly-looking man, and he just slowly dissipated and went away.

0: K-57.
1: That's it, K-57.
0: Yep.
1: Well, I guess it's what, a Saturday evening there by now, huh?
0: It is. The sun is now starting to set.
1: Actually, it's starting to go down now. Okay, all right. Well, what's up?
0: Well, I'm really sorry that True Tomorrow didn't get through here first. Hopefully more will come in. Ghost stories are, or spirit stories might be more accurate, are very much...

0: part of the culture here and are experienced very regularly. On island, they're usually referred to as the Tautamona, which I believe it literally translated means the original ones.
1: Oh, isn't that interesting? I lived on Okinawa for 10 years, and that was a very, very haunted island. There's something about islands, huh?
0: Yeah. Well, and there's quite a, certainly a lot of violence has taken place here and on this island and probably on Okinawa as well. You were mentioning earlier you didn't use the word violence, but...
1: There was a lot of violence here. People were burned in caves on Okinawa.
0: Sure. And not much different here. It's kind of scary. But there's also something called the Duendes, which is really more...

0: From the high desert in the great American Southwest, I bid you all good evening or good morning, as the case may be. Boy, do I have news for you, serious news for you this night on what we call Ghost to Ghost AM. So stand by. I'm developing information as of airtime. Information that I think is shocking, to say the least. Anyway, from the Hawaiian and Tahitian Islands out west there in the Pacific to the Caribbean and the U.S. Virgin Islands south, all the way into South America, north to the pole, and thank God for broadcast.com worldwide on the internet. You'll see why in a moment. This is Coast to Coast and Beyond, in more ways than 1 a.m. I'm Artel. Hi. Okay. I'm going to hold the second and really whopper piece of information for a few moments. First, I want to tell you something that you may or may not believe. Ghosts are real. Whatever they are, I don't know. Whether they are souls trapped, whether they are souls, whether they're not souls. Whatever they are, there's absolutely something as real and concrete as, I would say, on Dreamland, as the air you breathe but don't see. And we're going to be talking about that tonight. The only thing we're going to be talking about is that, with one exception. And I'm going to begin the discussion with one of the most remarkable photographs you're ever going to see. I got it earlier in the day, thanks to my good wife who's opening the mail. And it's a heart stopper. It comes with a letter from Myrtle Creek, Oregon. Dear Mr. Bell, my name is Kim Moore. I live in Myrtle Creek, Oregon. It's a very nice lady. I recently, she says, went to Bartlesville, Oklahoma, to visit in-laws. My brother-in-law is a firefighter. There I was shown a photograph, a picture, that was taken by yet another firefighter, a chief, in fact, in Nixa, Missouri. That's N-I-X-A, Missouri. A shed was being burned for a practice fire. You know, fire departments do that kind of thing. They burn sheds and other things to practice putting out fires. The fire burst into a big flame that was bigger than expected. The fire chief took the opportunity to take a picture. And I hereby submit this picture to you. In the picture, unmistakably, I'm adding that word, I'm saying unmistakably, is the image of an Indian warrior. And I see an Indian warrior as clear as can be on a horse. Later, after the picture was developed, they saw the image. The firefighters found out later that the shed they burned was on Indian burial grounds. When I saw the image, I got chills. Hope you enjoy it. Thank you, Kim Moore. Well, that's a handwritten letter. And I sent the photograph and the handwritten letter to Keith Rowland. Where is it? You know it's on my website right now. And if you want a chill for the night, if not the rest of the year, you're going to want to make it up to my website right away and take a look at this image. It is remarkable. I'm working another big story that normally nothing could interrupt Ghost to Ghost AM. But this will briefly. I cannot ignore it. So stand by for big story number two, but whatever else you do, get up to my website and take a look at this photograph. You're going to want to archive this. Believe me, you're going to want to archive this. If this doesn't do it for you, why, nothing can be done for you. Remember, this is, in fact, the text of the letter is up there as well. You're going to want to grab that too. This is the one, folks. But stand by for possibly even bigger news. Nothing to lose,
1: but the fact.
0: This is a night when we do nothing but take ghost stories from all of you. However, what I am about to impart to you, I think, is so urgent that it requires that I take a little time out and do so. It may even require repeating in the next hour. And I want to be cautious here, very cautious, because we're dealing with a very big issue. You may recall the other day, we got news, and in fact put up news, of what purported to be a SETI hit. That's the Search for Extraterrestrial Intelligence. A system in the Pegasus system, EQ Pegasi. That's, I'm probably mispronouncing that, but we actually had screenshots of this signal that was being received by somebody who claims he's going to hold a news conference next week on Tuesday. A signal that should not be there. So I picked up the phone, and I did what I should do. I called Seth Shosak. And Seth is in the SETI program. Now, he doesn't have a dish that he can look at right now. While he said he thought it was a hoax, might be a hoax. Unfortunately, Seth didn't have access to a dish and couldn't check it out immediately, or he would have been there. He said it right then and there. I'd be there checking it out. But if you listen to Seth, as I pinned him down a little bit, he became a little bit circumspect about the whole thing, and it did acknowledge that you never know, which I thought at the time was interesting. Today, I received the following, and again, I reference you, ladies and gentlemen, to my website. This is a separate confirmation of the signal that was said to be a hoax. Maybe it's not a hoax. Hello, Mr. Bell. I was listening to your October 28th show via the World Wide Web, as I occasionally do, and I heard the report that you did with a fellow from SETI about signals possibly received from the star EQ Pegasi. That's P-E-G-A-S-I. I heard your appeal to other radio amateurs to try and verify the alleged signals. Being that I was equipped to do so, I went to work straight away on this mystery. Now, I normally work stations in the 23-centimeter band around 1296 megahertz. That's very close, by the way, and 1296 is indeed an amateur frequency. We use it for all kinds of things. Anyway, he goes on, I have an ICOM 8500 and a very large dish, 4.5 meters, or about half the size as the one used by that engineer. This engineer, folks, who claims to be holding a news conference on Tuesday. So, I was almost fully equipped to follow up on this potentially earth-shaking discovery. I set the dish to that ascension and declination and set my radio to scan between 1445 and 1455 megahertz. There was noise, but as soon as EQ Pegasi rose at about 1230 UTC, that's universal time, it wasn't long before my computer locked the radio on 1453.8273 due to a carrier pictured as the first red dot and began logging the Doppler shifting signal that you can see in the enclosed screenshot GIF, actually. Again, the exact frequency was 1453.8273, with a significant drift. If this drift is due to a satellite, it really has some kind of unstable oscillator, which just so happens to mimic the Earth's rotation and rotation of some other unknown body. Some differences between my detection and the ones posted on your site. The signal is much weaker than was talked about between you and Seth, which may indicate it being, in fact, extraterrestrial rather than earthbound, or earthbound interference. I tuned my dish 10 degrees away 5 times after the detection you see in the GIF, excuse me, I'll call it a GIF forever, and each time the signal went away. Each time I brought it back to the coordinates of EQ Pegasi, it reappeared. I also plotted some 2,000 artificial satellites, space probes, etc., against the beam width of my dish, and none had the right frequency or the right orbital characteristics to account for the Doppler shift shown in the picture. Yes, we have that in this text on my website now. I had first thought all of this a hoax, but I decided to see for myself. Now that I've verified this signal, I'm pretty confident that contact has indeed been made. I will continue to track this object, whatever it is, and log as much data as possible. 73's K.F. Benton, his name. His call letters, G-U-0-N-H-D, at Castle Guernsey in the UK, offshore, near Normandy. I have additional messages tonight indicating, it may or may not be true, I have no way of knowing, that Harvard has apparently focused its array for some reason on the Pegasus system. So my sense of it is, ladies and gentlemen, there is something going on. There's something going on. I believe there to be something going on. From New Mexico, here is Richard C. Hoagland. Richard C. Hoagland, one-time advisor to NASA. Richard C. Hoagland, investigator into the Cydonia region of Mars and the Moon and so much more. One-time advisor to Walter Cronkite on television for the launch of John Glenn back into space. That Richard C. Hoagland. Richard, welcome to the program. Been a while, huh?
1: Good evening, Art. It certainly has, and welcome back.
0: Thank you. So, you heard what I just read.
1: Yes.
0: We've got these independent signals along with independent screenshots up on my website right now.
1: Yeah, I am on the web as we speak.
0: What the hell's going on?
1: Well, I don't want to, you know, get out ahead of ourselves here, but I think that the last couple of nights could be historic. This is looking better and better and better. Let me tell you why. The engineer in question now has an identity. His name is Paul Dore, D-O-R-E. He is a well-known engineer with the British Military Industrial Complex.
0: All right, this is now the first engineer, the one that people declared his information was a hoax.
1: So-called Mr. Anonymous.
0: Yes, Mr. Anonymous. So we now know who that is. And yep. He is, again, who, please?
1: His name is Paul Dore, D-O-R-E. And if you go to your website, to the links that Keith has established, and you just click on them, you'll find your way to a very lengthy bio, which includes his education, his military experience, his radar experience, electronic experience, the companies he's worked for. This guy is not a lightweight. He is a heavyweight, okay?
0: Right.
1: Number two, he is working with two radio astronomers from the Effelsberg Radio Observatory in Effelsberg, Germany, which is a 300-foot steerable radio telescope. It's 50 feet bigger than Jodrell Bank, which is in England. It's the biggest radio telescope in Europe, and apparently he was able to convince two astronomers there who prefer at the moment tonight to remain unknown to confirm his observations. Now, their dish is 10 times bigger than the one he was using, which was 30 feet. So the signal will be 100 times greater. And remember earlier in the evening when you called me, we had an interesting little discussion about what this might be?
0: Yes.
1: There was a report on the Business Wire earlier from, I believe, an astronomer at Boston University claiming it was a hoax. There is now on this website some rather interesting posts from the engineer in response to these various allegations. He absolutely says it's not a hoax, that he mixed up some images he posted to two nights ago just because he was so excited,
0: mm-hmm.
1: and one can certainly understand that. These independent confirmations you just read, plus others that are coming in, plus the fact that the Harvard experiment you cited is the Agassiz Station radio telescope. It's a 60-foot radio telescope located up in northeastern Massachusetts.
0: So, right. You're also then getting independent confirmation that Harvard is looking real hard at Pegasus right now?
1: This is the Planetary Society's beta experiment in SETI, which has been partially funded by people like Steven Spielberg. Up until the 27th, a couple of days ago, they would post on the web every 10 minutes an update of what their telescope was seeing in the way of live signals.
0: Mm-hmm.
1: On the 27th, they suddenly shut all that down, and they have only been updating once per day. And Doerr, when he was asked about this, says, "This does not surprise me one bit. We have had a hard time observing since this was publicized. It seems that at times the signal is being wiped out by a close-by noise source, though I won't go as far as to say it's intentional jamming. Additionally, I have had a car with government tags shadowing me for the last few days since my identity was revealed on the Internet. I am not the paranoid type, as I said before. I don't trust many people, and that includes the government. It's just my nature."
0: Life is just never going to be boring for me, Richard. Hold on, please. We're at the bottom of the hour. Sorry to delay Ghost to Ghost AM, but I think you see why. This is Ghost to Ghost AM.

0: Coast AM from the Kingdom of Nye with Art Bell.
1: It is, and I can barely catch my breath. We're on to a big story here, folks. A really, really big story. And if you're trying to get into my website right now, get in line. It's going to be a little slow in coming up because it's getting slammed, and for good reason. For a very good reason. We may have cooperating information on a signal from the Pegasus system. I think speculation about what it is would be wrong at this point, or to tell you that it's absolutely true would be wrong at this point. But as Richard, I'm sure, will confirm here in a moment, the dots are beginning to connect, a favorite Hoaglandism. And so what I'm going to do is bring Richard back just to finish up right now, and we're going to come back at you next hour and repeat this information. Richard?
2: Yes, sir.
1: So you're telling me that this mysterious anonymous engineer is not a mysterious. So you're telling me that this mysterious anonymous engineer

0: power of the signal. I mean, this thing is coming in on the equivalent of a souped-up, you know, amateur backyard satellite dish.
1: It's strong. Now, this latest report we have, 4.5 meters, that's a pretty good-sized dish, actually.
0: Well, 1.5 meters is the one that the amateur who faxed you is using.
1: Yes.
0: All right? That's not that big. 1.5 meters is...
1: No, wait a minute. Let's see. Again, the amateur, the one that faxed me... is using an ICOM 8500 and a rather large dish, 4.5 meters.
0: He says I have a 1.5 meter dish.
1: No, 4.5.
0: All right.
1: I'm reading here, 4.5 meters or about half the size of the one used by that engineer.
0: Okay.
1: All right, 4.5 meters. So.
0: All right. On the website, he says 1.5. It might be a misprint.
1: It's a misprint. It's okay. 4.5 meters.
0: Okay.
1: I've got the original email in my hand.
0: Well, even so, this is not a Jodrell Bank or a Arecibo. So what we're looking at here is something that's incredibly powerful. Now, the problem is the signal, if we're looking at the stars that it appears to be coming from, in the direction of those stars. Those are two little M-type red dwarf stars,
1: right.
0: Very dim, about 1/10,000th the brightness of the sun,
1: right.
0: Orbiting around each other about 22 light years away.
1: Mm-hmm.
0: Which is not just next door. I mean, by galactic standards it is, but by radio standards, that's a fur piece. So the signal strength at the source, if it's at the stars, 22 light years distant, is enormous. It's humongous. The engineer, Paul Dore, was asked this afternoon what he thought the signals were, and I'm going to quote what he says, which goes back to what I was saying off the air earlier.
1: Yes.
0: Because I was telling you that I thought this was a probe, but this is a ship. This is an object... an artificial object, if it's real again, with that caveat, much closer to the solar system than the stars, coming in like a bat out of you-know-what, heading directly for us.
1: Richard, theirs or ours?
0: Theirs. And think of the signal. If it's transmitting on the hydrogen frequency, which is 1420, and if we're receiving it at 1453,
1: yes,
0: then the Doppler shift would give us the velocity of approach.
1: God.
0: And we can figure that out in the next break, okay? And we should see some interesting things, because if it's that close, it might be destined to land. This is their way of telling us they're on the way. And that would square with the Defense Department information I have regarding December 7th. Remember, we have inside data from the Pentagon on December 7th and something happening in the Southwest. Let me read you what Dore says. He says... when asked what he thought the signals were, he said, that would be speculation, and I would rather not speculate. Everybody says that. However, my expertise is in radar. I worked on radar systems for the RAF, and I feel that this is most likely a radar or navigational signal, perhaps intended for an interstellar probe that just happens to be in our general direction. Again, due to the nature of my work, he says, I am somewhat biased. There's a term for this, Art. It's called a Bracewell probe. And I have a full paper by Bracewell sitting here on the desk, which at the top of the hour I will read a little excerpt from.
1: Well, I have a term for it, too, but I'd be thrown off the air if I used it. all right, Richard. Look, let's give people an opportunity to get to the website and see it.
0: They can go to two websites because we're on two separate servers. We also have the link to the site I'm reading from.
1: Is it on your site?
0: It's on Enterprise as well as on Art Bell.
1: Well, unfortunately, Enterprise and the Art Bell site are served by the same servers, which are right now on their knees.
0: Well, not according to our master web guy.
1: All right, then you might try enterprisemission.com.
0: Yep.
1: All right, Richard, I'll talk to you into the next hour, okay?
0: Stay tuned.
1: Stay tuned. Good Lord. And again, let me try and catch my breath for a second here, because dealing with this as it breaks around airtime, this always happens to me. It is almost impossible on a night when I had planned to do nothing but ghost stories. I will say this. It was at least 3 years ago that somebody in Arizona mailed me what I consider to be one of the best ghost photographs ever taken. It, of course, was stolen, and it's all over the net now because people do that. But I now have received what I consider to be something as good or better than that photograph.

photograph. And believe me, I get a lot of supposed ghost photographs. When you see this one, if it doesn't put a chill down your spine, then you are not chillable. That's what I would say. This is the damnedest picture I ever saw. And again, a fire department chief took the picture in Nixon, Missouri, as they were burning a practice fire, a shed. They burned a shed. And the photograph, clearly, it just jumps out at you as being an Indian on a horse. I mean, it just jumps out. When they developed the photograph, because of the startling nature of the photograph, they went back and looked at the history of the land upon which this shed sat prior to burning. And it was an Indian burial ground. So if you really want something that will put a shiver down your spine, get up to my website, Toronto, and take a look. And I know what I'm doing to myself here, because my site is, while we can handle a very great deal of bandwidth, this one's out of control, because we've got two things for you to go after. So we will attempt to proceed with Ghost to Ghost AM as Halloween approaches, actually now sweeping across the country already. Halloween on the East Coast, already Halloween Midwest, and it's sweeping my direction, so here it comes. Anyway, let me catch my breath, and we'll be right back. There may be somebody out there taking a ride, and they may be coming in our direction. Good morning, everybody. This is what has traditionally been called Ghost to Ghost AM. This night, we tell ghost stories. It's Halloween, so of course we tell them, and they're real, and we'll get to them. Shortly. As a matter of fact, I've got something really hot for you if you get up to my website in the ghost category. However, I'm afraid I've got something even bigger. I've got a big, big story that's brewing at this hour as we speak. It involves a signal from Pegasus, the one that everybody started to think was a hoax. Well, guess what? Maybe, just maybe, it's not a hoax. I have new information, and we're going to gather it together and present it to you one more time in a moment. I'm Art Bell, and this is Ghost to Ghost AM. Sit down, call your friends, turn the radio up. This is either Orson Welles 50 years later, or it's the real thing. All right, let me try and develop this information as chronologically as I'm able. As you all know from listening the other night, if you did listen, there was a big stir. An anonymous astronomer from Great Britain supplied screen dumps. That's a picture of a screen of an apparent signal that he claimed was coming from EQ Pegasi, the star in the Pegasus constellation, I guess. EQ Pegasi is, Richard Hoagland will in a moment explain to you.

several reasons why he thought it was so, that the that it might be a hoax. He was a little circumspect when I pressed him. He said, no, it could be real. I can't rule it out, but it looks like a hoax. Well, tonight there is significant new information. I received hours before airtime a message that I am about to read you from a man named K.F. Benton, whose ham call is GU0NHD in, I believe it's Castel, Guernsey, United Kingdom, offshore, near Normandy. I received the following message. Listen closely. Hello, Mr. Bell. I was listening to your October 28th show via live, the World Wide Web, as I occasionally do, and I heard the report you did with a fellow from SETI about signals possibly received from the star EQ Pegasi. That's P-E-G-A-S-I. I heard your appeal to other radio amateurs to try and verify the alleged signals, meaning that I was equipped to do so. I went to work straight away on this mystery. I normally work stations in the 23-centimeter band around 1296 megahertz. As a matter of fact, we use that frequency, and I can monitor that frequency here. Unfortunately, I don't have an Azel dish. That's my comments. He goes on, I have an ICOM 8500 and a very large dish, 4.5 meters, or about half the size as the one used by that engineer. So, I was almost fully equipped to follow up on this potentially earth-shaking device.

0: this photograph, which is very different than the other one, but confirming the other one, on my website. I now make an appeal to all radio amateurs, anybody with a sufficiently large dish and an AZEL mount, azimuth elevation type mount, to take a look at EQ Pegasi, which I'm probably mispronouncing, and a very specific frequency. There'll be some Doppler shift, apparently, but a very specific frequency, again, 1453.8273. Folks, it would appear we're getting a signal for the rest of the story. From New Mexico, here is Richard C. Hoagland. Richard.
1: Good morning, Art.
0: Good morning again. I want to be sure people get this because I know that a lot of calls are streaking across the country right now. My God, you've got to turn on the radio and listen. So, what have you found out?
1: Well, first of all, you can also go to the Enterprise website. Keith has linked to this Hall Canaveral at GeoCities site, which is kind of a clearinghouse for the information on the engineer and on the press conference that's going to be scheduled for next week on the 4th of November, and a lot of other data, including the GIFs that you described before. They're posted on this site. So you just go to your site, Art Bell, or you go to our site, enterprisemission.com, and the first item is basically the link to this clearinghouse site where all the latest data is being posted. And on this site, there is an interview from the engineer. He's not an astronomer. He's an amateur astronomer who was apparently bootlegging a 30-foot dish at the company where he works.
0: Right.
1: His name is Paul Dore, or Paul Dore, D-O-R-E. And he has a very excellent resume, which is also posted on this site. It goes on for several pages.
0: What till this moment, just about anonymous, all of a sudden he's not anonymous.
1: Well, there's a very assiduous British press corps, which have done what, you know, the press over here, you know, they're over there not caring about Monica, so they go and get real stories. Anyway, they dug out his name and his bio and his curriculum vitae, and they posted the whole thing, and he's a very well-known engineer with excellent credentials, has been in the British military industrial complex for a couple of decades, works on a lot of major projects, is basically a radar and electronics expert.
0: Right.
1: Who has an aficionado interest in radio astronomy. And apparently on the 22nd, if I can read here carefully, he picked this thing up and tried to notify some of the official SETI sites, the SETI League, which is based in New Jersey.
0: I can confirm that from my interview the other night with Seth.
1: And they basically have given the cold shoulder.
0: Right.
1: You know, the Not Invented Here Club.
0: Right.
1: Which is probably one reason why we're not getting a lot of clamorings of confirmations from the official SETI community, because it's, well, we know how those folks act. Anyway, so he wanted to keep his name secret and his identity secret because he's employed by this aerospace company, and obviously didn't want to lose his job for using equipment. Apparently he bootlegged some kind of feed horn on this little dish and set up electronics so he could kind of observe quietly with no one knowing, and he didn't want to blow his cover until he was sure he'd really found something. So he emails his discovery frames from the computer, the plots from the screen, the so-called screen dumps,
0: right,
1: of the signal strength and the frequency and all that. And in his haste, he made a mistake. He apparently sent two frames of the same shot as opposed to two different frames, and everybody says, oh, it's a hoax. When, in fact, he sent later ones, it demonstrates that the first postings were just, you know, nervous error. Now we've got this second guy from Guernsey, who's a radio amateur who heard you and who went and looked, and lo and behold, there's something there. And now Dore says that he has been joined by two radio astronomers out of Effelsberg, Germany, which is the location of the most powerful professional radio astronomy telescope in Europe. It's even bigger than the 250-foot

0: Jadwell Bank in England.
1: Oh, my.
0: It's a 300-foot dish in Effelsberg, Germany. It's got state-of-the-art equipment. It's, you know, fully steerable. And they apparently have confirmed the signal and are preparing to support Dore in a press conference in London for Wednesday, November 4th.
1: Oh, my God.
0: Now, there are several interesting aspects to this. One is the signal strength itself. As we said in the last hour, this thing is booming in. I mean, if you can pick this thing up on the equivalent of a souped-up backyard satellite dish, it is a humongous signal strength.
1: That's right.
0: Which, of course, makes everybody in the professional community say, ah, it's got to be a hoax. Well, there's another possibility, and you and I discussed off the air what it might be, which is a probe. It is not a signal coming from a star system.
1: Or a planet in that system.
0: Or a planet in that system.
1: But something coming
0: but
1: from
0: something
1: that
0: something much
1: direction.
0: Closer coming from that system, and it's almost here. Now, during the break between our last update, I did a little back-of-the-envelope calculation. Let me read you what Dore himself says that he thinks the signal is. He says, quote, "That would be speculation. I would rather not speculate. However, my expertise is in radar. I've worked on radar systems for the RAF, and I feel that this is most likely a radar or navigation signal, perhaps intended for an interstellar probe that just happens to be in our general direction. Again, due to the nature of my work, I am somewhat biased." Well, I have done a little back-of-the-envelope thing here based on the frequency. Remember, we're getting the signal, according to these two separate sources now, at 1453 megahertz.
1: That's correct.
0: The interstellar background song of hydrogen is 1420, and that's been the preferred kind of waterhole for astronomers to listen for possible SETI signals for the last 30 or 40 years. If at 1453 we're looking at a moving signal, a Doppler-shifted signal, blue-shifted because the probe is heading toward us,
1: yes.
0: I calculated how fast it has to be moving.
1: How fast?
0: 7,000 kilometers per second. That's about 3% the speed of light. Now, at that rate of speed, I can calculate, given an estimate of how far away it is, when it will be here. Or given our Pentagon source that I described in the last hour, that claims that something interesting is going to happen in the Southwest on December 7th, I can invert the calculation and give you a rough estimate of how far away the thing is if it is a probe. It's 10 billion miles out from Earth tonight.
1: Which would account for the signal strength.
0: You got it. Which means Pluto is only 4 billion miles out, so it's only about two and a half times farther away than Pluto. Now, in the next several days, depending upon how many other amateurs jump on this, we should see it begin to decelerate, which means the Doppler signal should be shifted, which would be a dead giveaway that, in fact, it is a probe, it is in our neighborhood, and someone's coming to dinner.
1: Richard, someone's coming to dinner. Guess who's coming to dinner? Richard, one other thing. I have also information that apparently at Harvard, they've got their equipment trained on the Pegasus system as well. I have no way of confirming this.
0: The 60-foot radio telescope at the so-called Agassiz Station, which is located in north of eastern Massachusetts, just outside Harvard, the little town of Harvard. I've been by there many, many times. It is being run now by the Planetary Society as part of a project called BETA that is partially funded by subscriptions from members of the Planetary Society. That's the space group founded by Carl Sagan, the late Carl Sagan. And its funding comes in part from a donation from Steven Spielberg. Up until the 27th of October, these people were putting on the web every 10 minutes the screen dumps of their signal search. As of the 27th, Art, they suddenly have canceled that, and they are now only doing a summation once per day. In other words, there's something funny going on at Harvard.
1: Do you have separate confirming information that they are, in fact, looking in the area of Pegasus?
0: Yes.
1: You do?
0: Yes. By the way, EQ Pegasi, that's the correct way to pronounce it,
1: good.
0: A little tiny star system, a double star system, about 22 light years away in the direction of the constellation of Pegasus, the flying horse, which, by the way, is connected mythologically to Horus. We won't go there tonight.
1: All right.
0: Anyway, These are two very dim red dwarf stars orbiting each other.
1: Uh-huh.
0: M-type red dwarf stars.
1: Not
0: the kind of place...
1: Yeah. So Seth was correct where he said it was not likely to harbor...
0: To have an indigenous civilization.
1: However... But, all right, Richard, hold on. We've got a break here at the bottom of the hour. We've got a break. So we've got a monstrous story brewing. It is either a very coordinated hoax for the 50th anniversary of Orson Welles, or it's the real thing. We'll be right back.

0: To talk with Ardell in the Kingdom of Nye, from east of the Rockies, dial 1-800-825-5033. 1-800-825-5033. West of the Rockies, including Montana, Wyoming, Colorado, and New Mexico, 1-800-618-8255. 1-800-618-8255. Now again, here's Art Bell.
1: There's exciting, and then there's really exciting. And then there's almost breathless. And this is at the almost breathless stage. Good morning, everybody. We'll quickly summarize, and then we'll leave this alone for a while. But it's too big not to explore entirely. If you want to see the photographs, now the separate confirming photographs of a signal from the Pegasus system, maybe, they're on my website right now, from a radio amateur near Normandy, confirming what is now no longer an anonymous engineer's photographs of a signal from the same area. And I'll confirm this with Richard in a moment, but he said confirmation in Germany now as well. And apparently an awful lot of interest going on at Harvard. So as a talk show host, I'm a talk show host, not a journalist, but if I were a journalist, my nose would be really sniffing this one hard, and so should yours. If you want to see, if you want to read about it, go to my site, www.artbell.com, and all I can say is check it out for yourself. One more thing. Any hams across this continent, Canada, America, wherever my voice is heard, if you've got an Azel dish and you can monitor this frequency, 1453.8273, by all means, get on it. If you get it, send me email immediately. We'll be right back. All right. This would be the rough 50th anniversary of the Orson Welles War of the Worlds. Richard, this is either a very elaborate hoax,
2: incredible Shaggy Dog story,
1: concocted among many people in different countries, or
2: it's real.
1: Or it's real. And what's your best guess?
2: My instincts say, based on the Pentagon stuff we've had in the last couple of months, it's tending toward the real. But it's not at EQ Pegasi. I think it's closer, and I think we're in for some astonishing surprises. I've done some more back-of-the-envelope calculations. If this thing is coming at us at like 4,000 miles per second,
1: yes,
2: which is 3% the speed of light, that, by the way, is 1,000 times the speed of John Glenn in orbit tonight, okay? That's a pretty advanced technology by our current public standards, but it's primitive by interstellar standards.
3: I think tonight's one of those shows where, again, we're going to give you information you probably don't really know about, because the mainstream hasn't stepped into this yet, nor have they attempted to report this, but it's something that certainly will be on the minds of a lot of people if the mainstream

0: gets a hold of it, and they should get a hold of it because it's important news. But of course, you know, before it ever makes the mainstream, it's always considered conspiracy theory. That's why I like to call things parapolitical, paranormal talk. But, you know, a conspiracy, maybe a plan. Yeah. Cover up. Who knows? But if the media doesn't speak about it, then, of course, it's in the realms of the fringe. It's off to the margin a bit. So once it gets out of the margins, people start paying attention to it. But back when I did my show about the doomsday clock, and I was wondering why the Bulletin of Atomic Scientists moved the clock to just seconds before midnight, I brought up something that Adam Schiff said during the second day of the impeachment hearings that to this day has me perplexed and concerned. I always pick up on little details and things that to me sound odd, or maybe they need an explanation. And so on the second day of the impeachment hearing, Schiff said that the United States aids Ukraine and her people so that we can fight Russia over there, and we don't fight Russia here, or something. Here's what he said. Listen to this.
1: Military aid that we provide Ukraine helps to protect and advance American national security interests in the region and beyond. America has an abiding interest in stemming Russian expansionism and resisting any nation's efforts to remake the map of Europe by dint of military force, even as we have tens of thousands of troops stationed there. Moreover, as one witness put it during our impeachment inquiry, the United States aids Ukraine and her people so that we can fight Russia over there and we don't have to fight Russia here.
0: So there you have it. He said, the United States aids Ukraine and her people so that we can fight Russia over there and we don't have to fight Russia here. Now, there's much debate over what he meant when he said those words. And this was something that the mainstream news avoided because Schiff was either suggesting that we are secretly at war with Russia or that stopping military aid to Ukraine could have ultimately resulted in Russian military action against the United States here in the homeland. Now, the argument that Schiff made in his opening statement was consistent with numerous statements he has made over the course of the proceedings, arguing that Trump must be removed because he has threatened U.S. national security, whichever the interpretation you want to make. Schiff's statement may have been an intelligence gaffe that the media has decided to ignore. And the reason is quite simple. The statement Schiff made could have also jeopardized national security. See, Schiff's statement was left to dangle without any explanation, and yet with further research, one will walk away with the impression that there is a war on the horizon, but it will be fought in Ukraine. Now, our history with Russia has always been immersed in mistrust, and one would think that after communism fell, we would change our attitude about Russia. But history tells us that between World War II and the fall of the Berlin Wall, communication between the Western powers and the Soviet Union was held down or shackled by the deep rivalry and distrust of the Cold War. The United States and the USSR had nukes aimed at each other and spies trying to find out what was actually going on over on the other side. So when the Soviet Union collapsed, many of the secrets it kept remained secret because even their own citizens were not privy to everything that was going on, everything their government was doing. Neither were we. I mean, we had many Cold War conspiracy theories where the Soviets and the United States were always on the brink of mutually assured destruction. And like I've always said, the best conspiracy theories, I believe, came out of the Cold War. A lot of them have been forgotten because we moved on to other silly conspiracy theories that come up a dime a dozen on the internet. But really good Cold War conspiracy theories that are revisited and looked at kind of give you an indication of how things go or how things will go. I mean, the biggest Cold War mystery of all is why we were allied with Russia to beat the Nazis in World War II, only to invite the Nazis into our intelligence agencies through Project Paperclip and become allies with them in order to fight Russia. Doesn't make any sense. Hitler's spymaster and Project Paperclip asset, Reinhard Gehlen, may well have been the father of the deep state, developing the Org, which consisted of hardcore Nazi spooks surrendering to the Allies and then giving them information that would be the seeds of paranoia needed to create the Cold War. See, the deep state's philosophy continues to push these age-old ideologies about needing a Cold War. I mean, just before the inauguration, President Trump even compared the intelligence community's handling of the dossier to tactics used in Nazi Germany. Outgoing director of the General Intelligence Agency, John Brennan, He took great offense at this comparison, saying it was outrageous to equate the intelligence community with Nazi Germany. Despite Brennan's outrage, large numbers of actual Nazi spies and informants were working for the CIA back when he was involved with the CIA back in 1980. Many of them trained by ex-Nazi spies were brought over to the United States after World War II through Project Paperclip. And even though President Franklin Roosevelt insisted on the unconditional surrender of Nazis, future CIA Director Alan Dulles negotiated an agreement with Nazi General Carl Wolf to protect Nazi spies so they could be used against the Soviet Union after the war. And many of these Nazi spies stayed in Europe to work for something called Gladio. It's called the Gladio Network, controlled by NATO. So of the 30,000 Nazis who escaped Europe through these rat lines, the United States government hired at least 1,000 of these Nazis as spies and informants at the height of the Cold War. CIA Director Alan Dulles and Federal Bureau of Investigation Director J. Edgar Hoover aggressively recruited former Nazis of all ranks as assets to the Soviets, against the Soviets. So while evidence of the government's links to former Nazi spies began to emerge in the 1970s, the United States intelligence community continued to use former Nazis up until the year 1990. So the remnants of the Nazi intelligence org and Gladio operatives left behind in Europe have all but secured the idea that many operative wars have been fought all over the globe. And much of what can be called European terrorism has been allegedly carried out by Gladio operatives. Many of these operatives are responsible for the uprisings in France, mass shootings in both France and Norway, European government dysfunction, and many riots seen all over Europe. Well-trained deep state spies in Europe and the United States have gathered intelligence which in their eyes justifies a new Cold War with Russia. So the stage is being set right now for an all-out war with Russia. And what are we going to fight over? Well, of course, we're going to fight over things that matter, which are natural resources. And there have been indicators that Russia is already setting up a massive military garrison to provide protection of vital resources they wish to keep them for themselves and their allies. So where are they going to be setting up this garrison? Where are they setting up this garrison? They're setting it up in the Arctic, at the top of the world, top of the planet. And so the exploitation of Arctic oil and gas resources and their transport to markets in Europe and Asia has become a major economic priority for Moscow as its hydrocarbon reserves below the Arctic Circle begin to dry up. And despite calls at home for greater economic diversity, President Vladimir Putin's regime continues to insist on the centrality of hydrocarbon production in the country's economic future. So, in that context, production in the Arctic has become an essential national objective, which in turn requires assured access to the Atlantic Ocean via the Barents Sea and Norway's offshore waters. So when I hear of this, and I hear what was said, what our good friend Adam Schiff said, he basically kind of indicated that, I mean, listen to it again, one more time. When Adam Schiff spoke, this is what he said.
1: We provide Ukraine helps to protect and advance American national security interests in the region and beyond. America has an abiding interest in stemming Russian expansionism and resisting any nation's efforts to remake the map of Europe by dint of military force, even as we have tens of thousands of troops stationed there. Moreover, as one witness put it during our impeachment inquiry, the United States aids Ukraine and her people so that we can fight Russia over there and we don't have to fight Russia here.
0: Fighting Russia over there, not fighting them here. When I hear what's going on about Arctic oil, gas resources, hydrocarbons, all these things that Russia wants to get their hands on, all of these things that we're told are evil by groups like the IPCC and the Green New Deal, they want all of this material regardless of whether or not we go clean. You realize this, okay? Regardless of whether or not we go clean, whether or not we go green, they want these. Now, why do they want these things? Because they're very valuable. And I think they know that if we decide to, go away from these types of materials, that we'll be wanting them back. And they'll have a valuable hold on everything. And, of course, you remember back when Donald Trump wanted to buy Greenland. And everybody was laughing at him. Well, He wanted to buy Greenland because of the fact that there's so many things that are happening right now in Russia, that are happening right now in Russia, dealing with the possibility of sparking a major war. And when I hear the Barents Sea, when I hear the waters in Norway, I'm reminded of a story that we covered last year about how a fire broke out on a Russian nuclear submarine in the Barents Sea called the Losharik, where 14 sailors died. They were killed. And we'll talk about that coming up on Ground Zero and how it all fits into the picture of fighting Russia over there so they don't come here. And over there is pretty vague. Over there might just mean up there, up north, where a garrison is now being put together by Russia's Vladimir Putin. 877-733-1011. That's 877-733-1011. I'm Clyde Lewis. You're listening to Ground Zero, and we'll be back.

I'm Clyde Lewis. You're listening to Ground Zero. So a lot of, I guess you could say a lot of stuff was floating around the media about Ukraine and Hunter Biden and Joe Biden and, of course, Donald Trump and some of the reasons why they were bringing up all this stuff to get him impeached. But you look at what's going on and you try to connect the dots here, and we're dealing with gas, we're dealing with natural gas, we're dealing with hydrocarbons, you're dealing with all of these things. And, you know, I remember when Adam Schiff said what he said, and it's kind of been sticking in my head for a while. And I have a feeling that if you dig deep enough, you'll find that this whole Burisma, Ukrainian, Russia thing goes very deep. And it goes deep into the possibility that we've had a lot of bad actors in the deep state that are trying to cover, let's just say they're CYAing themselves with connections to some of the, I guess you could say, the resources that are in Russia or in the North. And so this is only the beginning. And I think that we're seeing that the stage is being set for an all-out war with Russia over natural resources in the North, in the Arctic. And there have been indicators that Russia is already setting up this military garrison to provide protection of vital resources they wish to keep for themselves and their allies. You'll get an Arctic oil, gas resources, and the transportation, or actually transporting of this of these materials to markets in Europe and Asia. It's a major economic priority for Moscow at this moment. And Vladimir Putin's regime continues to insist on the centrality of hydrocarbon production to the country's economic future. And in that context, production in the Arctic has become an essential national objective for Russia, which requires assured access to the Atlantic Ocean via the Barents Sea and off of Norway's waters. Now, as I said before, when I hear of the Barents Sea, I'm reminded of this submarine, the Losharik. And we talked about this last year. I think it was June or July last year. The Losharik was this submarine, and there were 14 sailors on board. It was one of Russia's, it was one of their Navy's smallest submersible nuclear powered submarines. And it was supposedly engaged in something, well, they said it was marine research on the ocean floor in its home country, territorial waters, when this fire broke out. And although this type of sub is widely thought to be, why I said a marine research sub, it's also a sub that can be used in espionage activities. Now, according to an Israeli news organization, Russian President Vladimir Putin canceled an engagement and headed for the Kremlin to confer with Defense Minister Sergei Shoigu and military chiefs after he learned that 14 submariners died on this submarine, and they died in a fire that broke out on this nuclear-powered experimental, marine research vessel. And it happened in Russian waters. Now, one premise is that the Losharik, this submarine, was engaged either in testing a new Russian secret underwater weapon, or it was in a covert operation against top-secret American, intelligence or objects or something. They were engaged in something that was American, let's just put it that way. And its exact location where the fire broke out and its cause was pretty much kept under wraps. It wasn't clear. So the Russians eventually claimed that the fire broke out in the Barents Sea. Now, if you remember, Mike Pence was supposed to, do this speech. I can't remember what state he was supposed to do it in, but he was supposed to do a speech on opioid addiction or something. He was supposed to talk about the horrors of opioid addiction. And immediately he was called back to meet with the president about this nuclear-powered sub that basically caught fire. So both President Trump, Mike Pence, and Vladimir Putin met with his people, and Trump and Pence met with our military people. And so on July 2nd of 2019, we hear that the Kremlin was very interested in what happened with the submarine disaster. Top officials at the White House were also concerned about this submarine disaster. The families of the 14 Russian servicemen who died in the fire on board the sub were told that their relatives averted a, quote, planetary catastrophe before they passed away. No one from Russia or the Russian media explained just what that planetary catastrophe was. What planetary disaster did they avert if both Norway and Russia will not officially declare
that a nuclear leak may have happened or that a nuclear reactor was damaged on board a submarine or something else happened. In fact, there was a guy from Greenpeace, Norway, named Frode Plyum, and he urged authorities in Moscow to be fully transparent in order to safeguard the interests of both Russia and the neighboring countries like Norway. So they were very concerned that there was a nuclear leak, but Putin came under fire. He didn't really respond. He kept everything quiet. So the truth is that there was a nuclear reactor on board, but the Kremlin said that the accident was sparked by a fire in the battery compartment of the submarine. Yet 14 submariners died trying to save the planet from catastrophe, a major planetary catastrophe. What was that? 877-733-1011. That's 877-733-1011. I'm Clyde Lewis. 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

0: I'm Clyde Lewis. Have you ever wondered how I come up with a lot of ideas and some of the research I do and where I get my materials? Well, I'm going to give you an opportunity to have all those materials, some past Ground Zero shows and other things that we've explored. We have a little library called Ground Zero Aftermath that is an exclusive online library and resource center consisting of research material from the Vault of Ground Zero. This includes rare PDFs of books, videos, and audio recordings, links, articles, and commentary used by me in preparation for each show I do. Webinars will also be included with your subscription. 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
1: Say 50 H-bombs and 100 megaton rains injected them with cabal thorium G. When they are exploded, they will produce a doomsday shroud, a lethal cloud of radioactivity which will

0: do have some bad news at this point. Air Force 2 was heading this way. There's been an emergency call back. The Vice President was asked to return to Washington. So we do have a situation where the Vice President was called back.
1: They are now in two as the Navy races to attempt the rescue. However, officials admit there's little hope of saving the men. After disappearing from radar, she was found on the seabed in 150 meters of water.
2: Torpedo impact now 40 seconds. 35 seconds.
3: Russians have their only concern is the defense of their own nation. Is it so?
4: Breaking news coming out of Moscow, where 14 people have died after a fire broke out on a submersible vessel.
5: We've been told by the Russian authorities a fire broke out on board what they're describing as a deep-sea research vessel. They say it was conducting research on the seabed within Russian territorial waters.
6: Just now learning that Vice President Mike Pence has been called back to the White House for an undisclosed emergency.
7: Military intelligence, big plan to modernize with new missiles.
8: The torpedo that sunk and took the lives of sailors was fired by a submarine.

0: I've been collecting stories that are told in the Soviet Union.
1: I'm Clyde Lewis. You're listening to Ground Zero. So you remember back when that happened? It was a very creepy and kind of vague Cold War type story. When the submarine and the 14 passengers and the 14 sailors were on board that died in the fire to save the world from a planetary catastrophe. What was that planetary catastrophe? Could it have been that maybe we engaged with a Soviet submarine, not Soviet, but a Russian submarine, and that maybe there was going to be a nuclear type of confrontation? I mean, there are a lot of things that are left pretty much, a lot of stuff left covered up. Let's just put it that way. And from what we're hearing about the organization of a garrison at the Arctic, it's almost as if Russia is planning for a war. And like I said, I remember what Adam Schiff had said during the second day of the impeachment. It just stuck with me. And, you know, it was basically the idea that, you know, we have to keep our intelligence open and healthy with Ukraine so that if we're going to fight, we don't have them fighting here, or that there won't be some sort of attack on the United States from Russia. It seemed pretty dark. I mean, it was especially around the time, and that's the thing, is it was around the time of that clock being moved to, you know, just seconds away from midnight. And I had to kind of figure, well, gee, I mean, what would be the reasons to move us just seconds away from midnight? Maybe something is deeper, something deep under the surface is not being talked about. Let's go down to Ed in California. Hi, Ed, you're on Ground Zero.
2: Hey, Clyde, how you doing?
1: Good.
2: Thanks for playing that clip of Adam Schiff, because I heard you last week talking about it, and I thought, well, I watched those hearings, I didn't catch that, but when you played the audio clip, I realized those weren't Adam Schiff's words, those were a witness's words.
1: Well, yeah, it was Adam Schiff giving the words about the witness, yes. I mean, Adam Schiff was speaking at the impeachment, talking about Russian and Ukrainian intelligence. And how Ukrainian intelligence is very vital, because the intelligence that is gathered in the Ukraine is so we don't have to fight Russia here. And he was either saying that Russia is planning to attack us, or the witness said that Russia is planning on attacking us, or that we're already at some sort of a what we call one of those secret deep state wars with Russia, and no one's telling us.
2: But they were the words of a witness.
1: Yes, given by Adam Schiff at the impeachment. Yes, of course. Uh-huh. Yeah.
2: Okay. Well,
1: I mean, are you splitting hairs? I mean, what are we doing here in this conversation? You splitting hairs? Okay. What's going on?
2: It sounded like attributing that thought.
1: They came out of his mouth. I mean, yes, they were the words of Adam Schiff. He was talking about the witness, but they were the words of Adam Schiff at the impeachment. So he knew something about what the witness had said to him about the possibility that Russia either is planning an attack in some way, or we're already fighting some sort of gladio, deep state, secret war with Russia, and no one's telling us.
2: Wow, Clyde, you and I look at the world through different glasses. Thank you so much for letting me talk.
1: Well, you're right about the witness. I don't understand what he was trying to say here. I mean, did I miss something? I guess I missed something. Let's go to Chuck in Washington. Hi, Chuck. You're on Ground Zero. Go ahead.
3: Yeah, thanks for taking my call. I just wanted to say real quick, I'm listening on KFOR out of Lincoln, Nebraska, AM 1240.
1: Thank you.
3: And love your show.
1: Thanks.
3: There's a part of my brain that has been receiving a steady diet of Clyde Lewis Ground Zero and BBC since 2010, and I'm going to share that with you.
1: Okay.
3: Remember when all the trouble started to fester out of the Ukrainian government in 2010?
1: Yes.
3: And at the same time, there was a piece by piece, very strategic moves from the Russian Federation to move military equipment closer and closer to the border. And BBC was reporting that they thought annexation was imminent.
1: Right.
3: That was like 2010, 2011 time. Mm-hmm. The same time that the Russians started to get involved in Syria and started to get their footprint out there.
1: Right.
3: Now, this is around the same time that Russia was doing all of these agricultural burns in Siberia that you've talked about.
1: Yes.
3: That was affecting our air. And now we have, in 2014, the blatant occupation of Ukraine and several other provocative moves that really is about economic development. And I think that's what we're seeing up in the Arctic.
1: Right.
3: There's a staleness in the Russian economy. And they need to do something to stimulate that economy, and global expansionism is the answer, they believe.
1: That's exactly right.
3: I think it has, it has to go along the same agenda that is involved with the Silk Road Initiative. They're in concert together. Just some observations there.
1: And they're very good observations. That's exactly what is happening. You've nailed it right on the head there, that it is expansion. They want to keep for Russia what is Russia, what they think is Russian, and that is a lot of the resources that are there. They're working with Japan and China. Of course, the Silk Road thoroughfare they want to create. They are warming up the icy areas in order to bring in icebreakers to create this thoroughfare that they can bring goods and services through. And I think we, America, wants a piece of that action. I think Russia doesn't want to give that piece, and so they're loading up on nuclear warheads, they're loading up on battleships, they're loading on everything in these areas, which they're starting to create a fortress in the Arctic. Their expansion includes
3: a
1: nuclear fortress in the Arctic, and I don't think that's good. I have a feeling that a lot of people in intelligence are looking at this and saying, what are they doing? Either it's underway and we're not being told that there's some sort of, you know how, and if you know anything about, you know, Gladio or NATO's Gladio, or you know anything about these groups that are in the deep state, they could be having a secret war without us even knowing about it. Or they could be preparing for a secret war that is going to be kind of launched towards the end of 2020.
3: Did you know that NATO released a video around the same time that Russia was getting involved in Ukraine? NATO released a video on YouTube, how to block tanks. That was a YouTube video for a while.
1: I didn't see that.
3: So this, I think they took it off their NATO website, it's NATO website.
1: I mean, even if it's a good game of Risk, Chuck, or something's going down. I mean, it just seems to me that they're moving their pieces together for something.
3: I think it's a reunification of the Soviet Union, and maybe what will happen is when the Russian Federation start handing out passports to the people up in Alaska, then the previous caller will finally figure out what's going on.
1: Yeah, I don't know if he took me out of context or he thinks I took somebody out of context. I'm just curious about that because it's kind of a weird conversation. David in Oregon, you're on Ground Zero.
4: Hey, Clyde. I've been following your show tonight. Really interesting. I'm kind of a historian as far as looking at the Cold War, because I lived through the Cold War. I'm old enough. And what the Russians had troops stationed up there during the Cold War, but the opening of these waters and the thawing of these waters, there's been a great debate. And I saw this video of them stationing those Russians, and they said they're reoccupying areas that they previously occupied during the Cold War. I want to jump to the other subject, the submarine situation. I'm thinking that was a spy submarine, Clyde, and they probably were looking at underwater cables to pick particularly tap or something like that, or it was a Crazy Ivan incident, because during the Cold War, multiple incidents of U.S. and Soviet submarines colliding, and that might have been why Mike Pence actually went back to Washington because of an incident, because that is an international incident if you lose sailors.
1: Yes, of course. But see, what I'm curious of is the eulogy where they said that these men saved the planet from a planetary disaster, meaning the entire planet would have been destroyed if they hadn't have acted the way they did. I mean, they told us that the battery basically caught fire. I have a feeling something else went down that they didn't want to tell anybody. And of course, there were several publications like The Bell. It's a publication that's anti-Putin that basically said that he's covering up the fact that there could have been or there might have been a nuclear confrontation between that submarine and perhaps us or someone else.
4: Well, Clyde, you know your
1: someone else.
4: Well, Clyde,

0: it could have been really serious.
1: Yes, this. I mean, it's still, for me, a very intriguing thing. It's kind of like one of those mysteries. Like I always said, David, and you probably would agree, Cold War conspiracy theory is better than any conspiracy theory that's out there today. Wouldn't you agree?
0: It is, because they don't want to disclose how they determined, even how they were tracking them, because submarines have become so much more quieter, and if they were disclosed, hey, we discovered this submarine with the cavitations on the props on this submarine were so quiet, and we figured out how to hear that Russian submarine, we wouldn't want to disclose it to the Russians.
1: No. David, you're amazing. I appreciate your call. Thank you so much for calling the program.
0: Have a great evening.
1: You too. Yeah. It's very complicated and complex to actually go into this territory, especially when this territory is uncharted. So I'm relying on a lot of historians tonight, like David, to be here and listen, and others that have called in tonight that have, you know, that certainly this isn't a political move against Adam Schiff, and I'm having a feeling that that's what this kicked off to be. No, what I'm saying is that, you know, intelligence gaps happen all the time. And if he was talking about what the witness was saying, then fine. But what was said about fighting our battles with Ukraine as our intelligence gathering so that we don't have to have them fight the battles here. I mean, what does that indicate? That there's been plans to have this happen? But there are other things going on that I want to point out that makes you wonder if something is in the planning stages. Not only are we working on what's going on in space with satellites and other things, there's stuff going on in the Arctic right now that may be ground zero for World War III. And we need to talk about it. 877-733-1011. That's 877-733-1011. We'll be back.

0: back to 2014. As far back as 2014. And once again, this is, you know, recent history. We look at the building of a military fortress in the Arctic by Russia. Russia has plans for the Arctic. They hold more Arctic territory than Canada, Denmark, Norway, and the United States. That's seven Arctic nations on the council. There's a council of Arctic nations, and we're one of them. Norway, Denmark, and Canada are the others. And Russia holds more Arctic territory than any of the other seven Arctic nations on the council. And it also lays claim to the resource-rich continental shelf under the North Pole. Now, we'd be fighting for resources in the Arctic seabed. And around the same time Russia annexed Crimea, the UN Commission recognized Russia's claim to 52,000 square kilometers of territory in the area. And, of course, the entire area is rich in oil and gas. And this was the first step in Arctic applications for Russia. And they said they were going to be readying them and preparing them for something bigger. Last year, we had the problem with the submarine. This year, there seems to be an organized effort to look into what is going on with Russia. We have the ongoing Ukrainian crisis, or the ongoing Ukrainian scandal, I guess. When you look at the Ukrainian gas from Burisma, and whether or not what was going on with that had anything to do with the Arctic Council, and that's something that's still vague. But as I said before, and I don't want to like split hairs here with what was said by Adam Schiff, but I want to play it one more time, and just so you can hear him say, I'm not going to comment on what's said, because I think people are thinking that I'm trying to politically damage him, but I'm not. This is something that stuck in my mind, because I was paying attention to the impeachment trial, and this is something that stuck out. It just gave me the creeps because of what I remember about what's been going on with Russia. Listen to this again.
1: Most critically, the military aid that we provide Ukraine helps to protect and advance American national security interests

0: in the region and beyond. America has an abiding interest in stemming Russian expansionism and resisting any nation's efforts to remake the map of Europe by dint of military force, even as we have tens of thousands of troops stationed there. Moreover, as one witness put it during our impeachment inquiry, the United States aids Ukraine and her people so that we can fight Russia over there and we don't have to fight Russia here.
1: There you go. That's Adam Schiff. So the Kremlin is very, very, very quiet about what their plans are. They are, however, working on various ways to hold all of their resources intact, and they will not give them up. They will not share them. And when we talk about the Russian submarine and what happened last year, back then the idea of a possible nuclear exchange with Russia would be considered a bit over the top. But then what Adam Schiff said at the impeachment hearings now resonates because of what we knew last year and what much of the media now will not report about the darkness that's looming at the top of the world. There's something happening up north. We're going to report it to you tonight on Ground Zero. Stay tuned. 877-733-1011. That's 877-733-1011. I'm Clyde Lewis. You're listening to Ground Zero, and we'll be back. On the phone with me is Ronnie McMillan talking about the ancient life oil. Now, here's something interesting. I had a producer come in the other day telling me that he saw us using this oil, and he says, is it really for me? And I said, oh my gosh, you need to hear what Ronnie has to say about ancient life oil. So is it good for him? Is it good for everybody?
2: It's good for everybody. We have something called an endocannabinoid system inside of our bodies, which kind of works our respiratory system, our digestive. It works our muscular, skeletal system, our lymphatic, our immune system, all of this. So what happens is when CBD goes in, it regulates and makes this go normalize, which when it normalizes, guess what? We start getting rid of pain and anxiety and all the stuff that gets us. So yes, it's wonderful for everybody. And if you're not sick yet, you still need it because that way you won't get sick.
1: It's the key to life, longevity, and happiness, is it not?
2: Absolutely.
1: That's right. And if you want to get it, where do we get it?
2: AncientLifeOil.com. 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
1: And remember, you get free shipping if you put Clyde in the coupon code. Thank you, Ronnie.
3: Spinning complacently in the darkness, covered and blinded by a blanket of little lives, false security has lulled the madness of this world into a slumber. Wake up. An eye is upon you, staring straight down and keenly through, seeing all that you are and everything that you can never be. Yes, an eye is upon you, an eye ready to blink. So face forward, with arms wide open and mind reeling. Your future has arrived. Are you?

0: I'm Clyde Lewis, and this is Ground Zero. The numbers to call tonight, 877-733-1011. That's 877-733-1011. Tonight, you know, most of us have heard of the Cold War. I'm going to propose an even colder war for 2020. And there are a lot of reasons why I'm thinking about this. And one of the reasons, of course, and I talked about it in the first hour of the program. Remember back we did the show about the Doomsday Clock? And I was saying that maybe we should get rid of the Doomsday Clock because, you know, it was just, we had Levy Halevi on the show to talk about the nuclear situation because that's what the clock is about. It was the bulletin for the atomic scientists. And my biggest problem was that they were including all kinds of crazy stuff as to why they moved the Doomsday Clock or the bulletin of atomic scientists clock. They moved it up to just seconds before midnight. It used to be like for 70 years, 2 minutes before midnight. And even during the Cuban Missile Crisis, we were at 7 minutes to midnight. And I was thinking, what is going on? I mean, you can't just say that it's global warming. You can't just say it's all that. Something else is deeply troubling here. And what set me off was something that Adam Schiff had said during the second day of the impeachment hearings. And this is not an attack on Adam Schiff, although I don't like the man. But this is something that, you know, if you're watching the impeachment, and every once in a while, you know, if you're watching something that's historical, such as the impeachment hearings, or you're involved with something, you don't, and you hear something and it just kind of like sticks in your head. And you pick up a little detail and you say, what does this mean, really? I mean, what was he trying to say here? Okay, so Adam Schiff is speaking on the second day of the impeachment hearings, and this is what he said during his opening statements.
1: Most critically, the military aid that we provide Ukraine helps to protect and advance American national security interests in the region and beyond. America has an abiding interest in stemming Russian expansionism and resisting any nation's efforts to remake the map of Europe by dint of military force, even as we have tens of thousands of troops stationed there. Moreover, as one witness put it during our impeachment inquiry, the United States aids Ukraine and her people so that we can fight Russia over there and we don't have to fight Russia here.
0: So he's quoting a witness. I mean, I had a listener call and say he's quoting a witness. He didn't say it. Well, he said this, quoting a witness, that witness said that United States aids Ukraine and her people so that we can fight Russia over there and so we don't have to fight Russia over here. Now, I thought that maybe I was kind of, you know, that I was sticking to these words because I was like, you know, I do that sometimes. I like sit there and I mull over and I mull over and I'm thinking, no one else is going to pick this up. Well, then I noticed as I was going over some of the research that, yeah, there were a few people that are debating on what he meant when he talked about this witness. And it was something the mainstream news avoided because Schiff was either suggesting or that the witness was suggesting that we're either, you know, secretly at war with Russia or that stopping military aid to Ukraine could have ultimately resulted in Russian military action against the United States here in the homeland. Or is there something else going on? Well, you know, a couple things that, you know, I think you need to be aware of is that Russia at the moment has been going over restructuring of their government. They've been, you know, clearly trying to organize a system that everyone can be happy with. And there was even this proposal that Vladimir Putin could be president for life. And that didn't happen. But, of course, a lot of sweeping changes with the Russian Constitution were being had. I mean, 30 years now, we haven't seen any changes in the Russian Constitution. The Russians now, their presidents are limited to a total of two terms. Okay, so, and significant powers would revert to the parliament. The Russian president would be basically involved with security and foreign affairs. It would be, I guess, a shell of what they originally, you know, what Putin now has. Whatever problems Russia will face, the prospect of Putin declaring himself president for life is not going to happen, okay? But the government, including Prime Minister Dmitry Medvedev and And of course, he's resigned to make way for the changes. I mean, if the new system goes to an effect, if everything goes as planned, then we're going to be seeing a lot of changes in Russia. And the reason why is because it's been a very, very, very, very bad year, or at least it's been a tough time for Russia and Vladimir Putin. And, of course, they're expanding in the Arctic because of resources. And the funny thing about this is that while everybody is clamoring about global warming and they're clamoring about new green deals and everything else, Russia doesn't seem to be too enthused about new green deals. They're not too enthused about global warming. In fact, I don't think they believe in it. Listen to this clip from the BBC.
2: This is a Ural. It's able to crunch through almost 3 meters of ice, and its nuclear-powered engines give it almost unlimited endurance. Russia has two other ships just like this one already, and six even larger icebreakers on the way. There's no discussion here about a climate emergency. The talk is only about opportunity. Canada needs icebreakers to compete, taunted the Russian shipyard official. Our shipyard can build them for you, goes another. Russia's economy is almost entirely dependent on oil and gas, and with an estimated 22% of the world's undiscovered reserves in the Arctic, Russia is pushing to unlock all it can. At this year's Arctic Forum, President Vladimir Putin said the icebreaker fleet is key to getting resources to market year-round through the Northern Sea Passage over the top of Russia.
0: Now, we've talked about how they're creating this Northern Sea Passage, how they're warming up the areas of Russia and the areas of the North. I'm saying the parts that Russia claims they have. I mean, Russia holds more Arctic territory than any other seven Arctic nations in the Council of Arctic Nations, Canada, Denmark, Norway, United States. Russia has the most. In fact, there's about 52,000 square kilometers of territory that they have. It's rich in oil, gas, and they want it, okay? And it's uncomfortable for a lot of people to see Russia moving in on all these areas and taking up all this rich resources. And so for matters that we don't really know about, there seems to be this move right now to create and to move into the Arctic, creating a garrison to protect the resources that Russia has. And Japan is helping them with their passage. They want to make China wants a part of it. And so the strategic priority that President Putin has put on reestablishing airfields, ports, putting strategic military commands in the area, all this set up in the Russian Arctic, and it's getting bigger and expanding. And what's interesting is that when I hear of what, you know, is going on, where they don't care about global warming, they don't think about it, they're thinking about resources, they're thinking about just eating up what's coming out. The fact that they're using geoengineering to bring this about, and we've talked about this before as well, the fact that, you know, the government is changing in Russia, attitudes are changing in Russia, resources are being grabbed by Russia. It just seems like, you know, and what Schiff said about Russia, what the witness said in Ukraine about Russia, and the idea that, you know, we're going to be fighting, I can't help but wonder if what we have going on here is what would be called a deep state war, meaning that the deep state is privy to wars or secret battles going on between Russia and the United States, Ukraine, Syria, and all these other groups, and they're not telling us. And then we have groups like Gladio, which is a NATO group, that's basically carrying out a number of, I call them like proxy wars. They used to call them vest pocket wars, quick attacks, things of that nature to bring about changes. And the reason why I say this is because if you remember back last year, there were two things that happened that were, I guess, pretty telling as to what is going on with Russia. First of all, we had that submarine story that we talked about in the last hour, where in the Barents Sea, there was a fire that broke out on a Russian nuclear submarine in the Barents Sea called the Losharik. And a lot of the oil and gas resources that are transported to the markets of Europe and Asia are right there in that area of the Barents Sea. Off the Barents Sea, the Atlantic Ocean, Norway's offshore waters, and a submarine back, I believe it was June or July of 2019, Losharik, had a problem, caught fire, 14 sailors were killed. And the sub was one of the Russian Navy's smallest submersible nuclear-powered vessels and was supposedly engaged in marine research on the ocean floor. And, of course, others were saying, no, these types of small submarines are engaged in espionage activities. Well, according to an Israeli news organization, Russian President Vladimir Putin, at the time, canceled an engagement and headed for the Kremlin to confer with Defense Minister Sergei Shoigu and military chiefs after he learned that the 14 submariners died in that fire that broke out on a nuclear-powered experimental submarine. Also, Mike Pence was called back to Washington to meet with the president and others to talk about the exact location, what happened, what was the fire, why is this important, and was it a confrontation in the Barents Sea? Well, on Tuesday, July 2nd, 2019, when the Russian leadership met urgently in the Kremlin in connection with the submarine disaster, top officials were also called to the White House. So the families of the 14 Russian servicemen that died on this submarine were told that their relatives averted a planetary catastrophe before they passed away. Now, no one from Russia or the Russian media explained just what this planetary catastrophe was. What planetary disaster did they avert if both Norway and Russia are not going to officially declare there was some nuclear leak? If you also remember, there was an explosion, some sort of a nuclear accident. It was a nuclear accident that happened on the White Sea. And a lot of contradictory information from Russia basically had everybody speculating that what happened there was something that would be equal or compared to the 1986 disaster at the Chernobyl nuclear power plant. So the first words we got from the Russian Defense Ministry said, well, it was just a blast of liquid propellant rocket engines. But then 2 days later, a number of people were saying, no, this was a nuclear accident, a big nuclear accident. They were testing a nuclear weapon and a number of people were killed. But of course, they wouldn't identify the type of weapon that was being tested. So again, this sends some very interesting signals. If you go back and refresh your memory of last year and what was happening with Russia, government changes now are putting us in this mode of what's going on and why do I feel the way I do? And we're going to explain more about that coming up on Ground Zero. 877-733-1011. That's 877-733-1011. I'm Clyde Lewis. 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

I'm Clyde Lewis. You're listening to Ground Zero. So back when the submarine had its accident, 14 submariners were killed. And they were, their families were told that they were averting a planetary disaster. And then we had the huge nuclear disaster that took place on the White Sea. And all the contradictory information from Russia was being put out there. And a number of people, you know, dying from radiation. And then we're hearing about all the supersonic weapons and the ultrasonic weapons that Russia has now. And we're doing the space race thing and everything else. You know, back then, you know, when this was all happening last year, I mean, if you were to say, there's a nuclear exchange with Russia that's in the works, you know, people would say, that's a little over the top. It's not going to happen. And then Adam Schiff said at the impeachment hearings how, well, it resonates because of what we knew last year and what much of the media now will not report about, the darkness is looming at the top of the world. Now, going back to early March, almost a year ago, an estimated 7,000, actually, no, it's happening this year. Sorry, it's happening in early March this year. Next month it's happening, actually. 7,500 American combat troops are going to be traveling to Norway to join thousands of soldiers from other NATO countries in a massive mock battle with imagined invading forces from Russia. Now, in this futuristic simulated engagement, it's going by the name of Exercise Cold Response 2020. So in March, we have these 7,500 troops, part of this Exercise Cold Response 2020. It's basically where allied forces will conduct multinational joint exercises with a high-intensity combat scenario in demanding winter conditions, okay? So, well, this is what the Norwegian military is saying. Demanding winter conditions, conduct and combat training, and at first glance, this may look like any other NATO training exercise, but there's nothing ordinary about Cold Response 2020. In fact, I was reading an article that was authored by Michael T. Clare. A lot of this information was given to Michael T. Clare, major source for what is now brewing in the Arctic with this exercise, Cold Response 2020. This exercise is in preparation for an all-out war, a resource war. Okay. I mean, that's what it feels like. I mean, we had a few false starts last year. We had the submarine situation. We had the explosion in the White Sea. Now we have the move for the resources in the North. We have Exercise Cold Response, where we have 7,500 American combat troops going north. And remember back when Trump wanted to buy Greenland? Well, now you know why. I mean, this exercise is certainly at a place where we wouldn't even dream of looking for troops. I mean, first, it's being staged above the Arctic Circle, far from any previous traditional NATO battlefield. And it raises to a new level, there's this possibility of a great power conflict. It could end in nuclear exchange and mutual annihilation. I mean, the North Pole just may be World War III's newest battlefield. And for the soldiers participating in the exercise, the potential for the thermonuclear dimensions of Cold Response 2020 may not be obvious, but at its start, Marines from the United States and the United Kingdom will practice massive amphibious landings along Norway's coastline, much as they do in similar exercises elsewhere in the world. Once ashore, however, the scenario becomes even more distinctive. After collecting tanks and other heavy weaponry, prepositioned in caves and hidden in the Norway's interior, the Marines will proceed towards the country's far northern Finnmark region to help Norwegian forces stave off Russian forces supposedly pouring across the border. From then on, two sides will engage in a war, in a mock war, actually, to use the Pentagon's terminology, a high-intensity combat operation under Arctic conditions. I mean, that's the type of warfare that has not been seen on such a scale since World War II. This is huge. Now, why? Something's going down. Something's happening. And we're seeing the beginnings of something that could get bigger. And that's why I'm bringing it to your attention tonight, to be prepared for this.
877-733-1011. That's 877-733-1011. I'm Clyde Lewis. 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
3: Russia's economy is almost entirely dependent on oil and gas, and with an estimated 22% of the world's undiscovered reserves in the Arctic, Russia is pushing to unlock all it can.
4: This is the Arctic Brigade. In training, in case there's confrontation with Russia's neighbors.
5: The people don't have power in your country. What you have is crime, sadism, unemployment, drug addiction. I don't think your young people do anything but harm to their country.
3: President Vladimir Putin said the icebreaker fleet is key to getting resources to market year-round through the Northern Sea Passage over the top of Russia.
6: The snow here at Albany is coming down hard and fast. It's accumulating so quickly you can barely see the lines on the roads. And when the storm finally moves out, Albany could see up to 18 inches of snow.
7: Contact high outside.
8: I'm Clyde Lewis. You're listening to Ground Zero. Ever get the feeling that Russia doesn't believe in global warming? The reason why is because they believe in geoengineering. They believe in resources and hydrocarbons. They believe in gas and natural gas. They believe in hoarding it for themselves. They believe in having these resources, and they're willing to set up a garrison to protect it. So what does that mean for us? Well, it means that we could be, and of course I was just talking about this exercise that's happening. I mean, we could be preparing for a possible war, if not a minor war, or some sort of Arctic war, with Russia. Because it just seems to me that, you know, this battle staging that we're talking about here, this joint military exercise, this exercise Cold Response 2020, I mean, a lot of this information here, I mean, soldiers participating in the exercise are preparing for the possibility of thermonuclear dimensions and preparing for this sort of thing. High-intensity combat operations under Arctic conditions, a type of warfare not seen on such a scale since World War II, according to the Pentagon. Now, unbeknownst to most Americans, the Finnmark region of Norway and adjacent Russian territory become one of the most likely battlegrounds for the first use of nuclear weapons in any future NATO-Russian conflict, because Moscow has concentrated a significant part of its nuclear retaliatory capability on the Kola Peninsula. That's a remote area of land right by northern Norway. that any U.S.-NATO successes in actual combat with Russian forces near the territory would endanger a significant part of Russia's nuclear arsenal, and so it might precipitate the early use of these types of munitions. I mean, even a simulated victory, the predictable result of a cold response 2020, will undoubtedly set Russia's nuclear controllers on edge. And so to appreciate just how risky how risky this clash would be in Norway's far north, consider the region's geography, consider the strategic factors, and think about what has led Russia to concentrate so much military power in that region of the world. Russia has been involved heavily in setting up a military garrison in the north and also participating in a massive geoengineering campaign to heat up the areas of the north. Since 2013, Russia has been pleading with the IPCC to allow them to use geoengineering for economic reasons. Of course, the IPCC said no, but Russia did it anyway. They were working with China and Japan to take advantage of Russia to take care of the summer ice melts. They're taking advantage of these in order to use icebreakers to go in and create a passage that would allow for a year-round navigation in the area this year. Russia and China are developing shipping lanes by taking advantage of the ice thaw and encouraging enterprises to build infrastructure in the Arctic. And so this poses an economic threat to the United States as Russia and China get to benefit from the North Pole booty while the United States gets left out. So what is to come? What is to happen? Well, they're doing this exercise. That's one of the things that makes you wonder. The nuclear problems that Russia had last year. So what is really going on here? What are we headed for? 877-733-1011. That's 877-733-1011. Let's go to Tim in Arizona. Hi, Tim. You're on Ground Zero.
9: Hi there, and thank you for taking my call.
8: You bet.
9: It seems like there's quite a bit of conjecture here as to what might happen and what might happen, and this could be the reason why. But yet I'm not hearing any absolute. These are facts that we know. And I know the people that you talk about, the Pentagon, I mean, these are the most brilliant people in the world.
8: What absolutes are you looking for?
9: Well, what I'm looking at is if the tables were turned,
8: right,
9: and it were the United States that needed the resources,
8: right,
9: would we not be putting ourselves in a similar position as Russia is?
8: Well, no one's criticizing Russia for putting themselves in that position, but the United States wants a bit of the pie, and they're not going to get it.
9: What do they really need it? Is my question. Why do you know? It's a matter of need and want, and it seems more like a want than it need is a need. Everybody needs a certain amount, and it really confuses me why there's so many people think they have to have something because somebody else might have a little bit more than they do.
8: Well, that's the way we operate, right? I mean, and see, the thing that's a definite here are those 7,500 American combat troops are going to be ready to the exercise cold response. They're going to be sent out there to actually go through the motions of a full-on attack and takeover that could have thermonuclear ramifications.
9: Yeah, and that kind of thing is spooky as hell. But by the same token, would we be less than prudent in not doing so?
8: I don't see why we have to. I agree with you. I don't see why we have to do this. I don't. But
9: I don't. But we do.
8: We're gonna do it.
9: The world we live in.
8: See, that's the thing, is that Russia doesn't believe in global warming, obviously, or they believe in it in a sense that they want to participate in creating it so they can get the resources as the melt comes down. And they've been participating in a lot of geoengineering things, like setting fire to forests. They've been putting stuff in their rain and in their snow to try and get the melt to take place, or to get the sun to reflect off the snow. They've been doing all kinds of crazy things with geoengineering. They've been working with the SURA program as well. What's that?
9: Living in Arizona, I see some very bizarre chemtrails on certain days.
8: Yeah.
9: But, mm-hmm. You know, at the same time, are there any actual documented or even factual nefarious intent here that is presented to us? Or are we just like...
8: I don't understand. Your phone's going wild here. Are you okay? You there?
9: Yeah.
8: Okay. Here's the thing. When you're dealing with the chemtrail controversy, okay? You're dealing with chemtrails. You're going to hear different ideas and different viewpoints on what chemtrails are being used for. You're going to hear that the government's doing it. You're going to hear that somebody else is doing it. Bottom line here is, no one really knows who's behind the chemtrails, or there are a few operations that we know. China's been having a chemtrail program. They've been involved with weather modification for some time. They're working with Russia on weather modification in the north. We know this has been happening because the IPCC was petitioned by both Russia and China in order to get the type of melt they needed to use the icebreakers to create this thoroughfare. So we know that's been going on. We know that if you screw around with the weather up north, you're going to have a high-pressure system up there that's going to bring the lower-pressure systems down into the states. So we're going to have harsher winters. We've had at least three bombogenesis type of situations going on last year. We are actually guaranteed to have some very, very horrible weather for the spring. So, you know, it's the butterfly effect. You look at what's going on, what they're planning on doing, what they have been doing. They've been doing environmental tinkering to make this happen. They've been doing everything. They've been setting up their military situation there. So, I mean, it's obvious that they want this stuff. And they'll do anything to hang on to that stuff because they believe it's theirs to begin with. Now, the idea is, will we challenge this? Or will someone else challenge this? Will Canada challenge this? Or someone else? It's a race for those resources because I believe, like any other logical person believes, that the governments of the world do not believe in global warming. They just don't. The ones that are signing up for all of the accords and whatever are part of the pack to try and make money off of stupid people who want to fall into line. But the bottom line is that resources are resources, and they're going to be taken and up for grabs in the future. And this resource war is being fomented as we speak.
9: Exactly. I agree with you. And you know what? I'm sorry if this regression to direction and what you weren't intending.
8: No. Let me just tell you the truth here. I'm as perplexed and befuddled as anyone else. That's why I'm presenting this tonight, because I need the input. I've been following the trail. I just need the input. You know what I'm saying? I've been following this trail for some time. Schiff said what he said. Russian government's changing. This thing they're doing in March had me go, wait a minute here. Why do we need this? Why do we need a 7,500 troops in the north to basically go about combat missions dealing with thermonuclear capability? Why? And all I can think of, all I can think of is that there's going to be a resource war. And it's going to happen. It's because none of these governments believe in global warming. And we're stupid to think that we're going to be following, you know, these other green people into our oblivion, because it's going to create a war.
9: I'll tell you what, if it gets down to what you're calling a resource war, it could be a damn spam war, and it'll be the end of the planet. So we don't need any kind of war anymore.
8: I agree with you. And that's the thing that I'm worried about. I'm worried about, with all the nuclear testing that Russia did, and nobody questioned it, now we're abandoning our treaties from start to all the other treaties that we had, the missile treaties. We're abandoning them, but by 2021, we're all going to be, like, packing in the missiles. I mean, Russia is building this arsenal up north. What better place to have a nuclear war than in a place where you just don't even know what's going on until the fallout hits you one day coming down from the northern side of the planet? That's the thing.
9: That's a great call. I hope you're not correct.
8: I hope I'm not correct either, but I'm certainly raising the proposition. I'm raising the point tonight. And that's the whole thing, is that I am not telling you right now that I'm authority on this. I'm just observing this stuff. I'm seeing this, and I think it has to be addressed. And I'm addressing it in what I know and what I have in my arsenal here. Now, there's anybody out there that's involved with, you know, I know a lot of people who are listening to this program would know exactly what I'm talking about and why this is happening. And I'm calling on you. I mean, you don't have to give your name, okay? You can give a pseudonym. But, I mean, if you have any idea as to why this has just all of a sudden become a thing, why there's so much concern about, energy companies like Burisma or Hunter Biden or Russian collusion or Ukrainian-Russian, you know, hearsay and what have you. This is measuring up to me, and this is why I find it so cool. I mean, like I said, I love Cold War conspiracy theory. I just just love it. It's just something that's part of history. Spies, 007, you name it. It's cool. UFOs make it even better. Okay, Men in Black make it even better. It's just really cool times. Intrigue, mystery. This is where my mind is at right now with what's going on here. This, again, feels like a Cold War scenario. And the strange part is that it's an exercise that is going to be in one of the coldest areas of the world. A real Cold War. The North Pole just might be the World War III's newest battlefield. And that's why I wanted to talk about it tonight. A massive, massive gathering of troops up north. Cold Response 2020. May not be obvious to a lot of people. It's obvious to me what's going on here. 877-733-1011. That's 877-733-1011. I'm Clyde Lewis. 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

0: when they ripped the calendar revealing 2020, January of 2020, one of the highest rated concerns in this year's preventative priority survey was an outbreak of severe crisis between Russia and Ukraine following increased fighting in eastern Ukraine and a major military crash, military clash in several areas, including the north. Now, the likelihood for a lot of critics is that this won't happen, but it does not mean that the Russian-Ukrainian dispute is close to a resolution. And Russian leaders have yet to be reconciled to Ukraine's independence and a number of things going on with the movement of Russia in the north. And so we're looking at both Ukraine, Russia, the northern resources, gathering of those northern resources and what's happening here. And of course, we're talking about the major war game that's going on there, the drill, the exercise. Jerry in Kansas, you're on Ground Zero.
1: Hey, to give a little context, with the submarine, okay, my information, actually heard lately that, this is kind of chilling, that we have Russia's back in Cuba, with the S-400 missile, anti-missile system, and supposedly the hypersonic missiles, and there was an admiral, and I can't remember if it was Dipkofiles, I can't remember if it was a briefing what it was, but he was saying that the East Coast is full of Russian submarines.
0: I've heard that, too. I've heard that rumor that they're patrolling there. They've been doing it for some time now. But again, they're just, you know, they're preparing and they're basically blocking their territory. And they want to move through as quick as possible to bring those goods and resources through. And like I said, you know, Russia doesn't believe in global warming. China doesn't seem to, even though they say they do. They don't, because they want to reap the resources from the geoengineering and the melting that has been going on up there. And they've been creating it. They've been at it since 2013. And we've talked about it on this program. And people say, oh, no, that's not true. It's not happening. But it's becoming more and more apparent that this is going. I mean, it's all about energy. It's all about hydrocarbons. It's all about gas. It's all about natural gas. And these are the things that it's the booty and bounteous booty of whatever that Russia and China want to take advantage of, and the United States is not going to be in on it. They're not going to be. They're not going to get a piece of it. And I worry that this is why, or some other allied group wants a piece of it. That's in the Arctic Council, and we're looking at a possible war type scenario happening in the Arctic sometime either this year or next year.
1: It seems like we can't stay away from it. If you look at 2016 and remember the Russian civil defense drill they had?
0: Yeah.
1: Yeah, I mean, and my understanding is, after that was over, and I haven't heard this myself, that Putin was on record saying if the election had gone badly, that first strike by Russia, as in first strike nuclear, was being seriously discussed.
0: Yeah, well, I mean, it's been talked about before. We're talking about it now. I mean, you know, Russia's been very quiet. Russia has been moving forward with their nuclear program. We've been moving forward with our new nuclear program. China, of course, we're moving into space, cyberspace. But, of course, there's that space up north that has a lot of resources that are untapped. Resources that it's politically correct not to touch because of something called global warming. Russia doesn't care. They want it. China doesn't care. They want it. And they want to be able to dole it out to their allies. What do we think of that? Well, our response is 7,500 troops in an exercise. It's going to be happening up north this March. What will that lead to? Well, that's the big question. Stay tuned. We got more to come. 877-733-1011. That's 877-733-1011. I'm Clay Lewis. 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
5: Join me on a journey where getting lost is the only true destination. 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Where happiness is an illusion. This is the future we are in right now. when our phones are the first things that we touch when we wake up, the last thing we touch before falling asleep. Radiant, seductive screens we so lovingly, endlessly gaze upon. Much like you're doing right now. Welcome to a future where our true reflection is only revealed to us as screen.

0: Craig Lewis, and this is Ground Zero. The numbers to call tonight, 877-733-1011. That's 877-733-1011. I guess you could argue that the Cold War's on, but an even colder war is in the making. Because next month, an estimated 7,500 American combat troops will travel to Norway to join thousands of soldiers from other NATO countries in a massive mock battle with imagined invading forces from Russia. Now, in this futuristic simulated engagement, it goes by the name of Exercise Cold Response 2020. Allied forces will conduct a multinational joint exercise with high-intensity combat scenarios in demanding winter conditions. That's what the Pentagon's saying, and the Norwegian military's saying. And at first glance, this may look like any other NATO training exercise, but think again. There's nothing ordinary about Cold Response 2020. As a start, it's being staged above the Arctic Circle, far from any previous traditional NATO battlefield. And it raises a new level of the possibility of a great power conflict that might end in a nuclear exchange and mutual annihilation. Basically, World War III's newest battlefield would be the Arctic. And for soldiers participating in the exercise, the potentially thermonuclear dimensions of Cold Response 2020 may not be obvious, but at start, Marines from the United States and the United Kingdom will practice massive amphibious landings along Norway's coastline, much as they do in similar exercises elsewhere in the world. But once ashore, the scenario becomes even more distinctive after collecting tanks and other heavy weaponry from a lot of the caves in Norway's interior. The Marines will proceed toward the country's far northern Finnmark region to help Norwegian forces stave off Russian forces supposedly pouring across the border. From then on, the two sides will engage in, and to use a Pentagon terminology, high-intensity combat operations under Arctic conditions. Now, this type of warfare has not been seen on such a scale since World War II. And that's just the beginning. Unbeknownst to most Americans, the Finnmark region of Norway and the adjacent Russian territory become one of the most likely battlegrounds for the first use of nuclear weapons in any future NATO-Russian conflict, because Moscow has concentrated a significant part of its nuclear retaliatory capability on the Kola Peninsula, which is this area of land that abuts the northern Norway area. I mean, any U.S. NATO success in this actual combat with Russian forces near the territory would endanger a significant part of Russia's nuclear arsenal, and so it might precipitate the early use of such munitions. In every simulated victory, the predictable result of Cold Response 2020 will undoubtedly set Russia's nuclear controllers on edge. I mean, this is pretty risky. And, you know, of course, we've been talking about how Russia has moved in on the north. We talked earlier about, last year we talked about how Russia, since 2013, has been pleading with the IPCC to allow for the use of they want to geoengineer the area for economic reasons, and Russia has been working with China and China and Japan and other groups. They've been trying to take advantage of past summer ice melts, and of course they're going to take advantage of this summer's ice melt, because they want to use icebreakers to go in, and they're creating this passage that's going to allow for year-round navigation. They want this to be completed by this year. And Russia and China are developing shipping lanes by taking advantage of the ice thaw and encouraging enterprises to build infrastructures there in the Arctic. And this poses an economic threat to the United States, because Russia and China get to benefit from all of this bounteous, you know, natural gas, hydrocarbons, whatever the United States has left out. Remember when President Trump wanted to buy Greenland and the media excoriated him for it? Well, now you can see why he has this interest in a strategic area to fight a future war. Once prized as a source of vital minerals, especially nickel, there's iron ore, phosphates, this area, this remote area, is now the center of extensive oil and natural gas extraction. As Russia and China experiment with weather control, pushing temperatures higher, the sea ice is retreating ever farther north every year. And so offshore fossil fuel exploration has become increasingly viable. So as a result, large reserves of oil and natural gas The very fuels that the IPCC says are responsible for those rising temperatures have been discovered beneath the Barents Sea. And so most countries are seeking to exploit those deposits. And Norway has taken the lead, establishing this get-together Hammerfest in Finnmark, the world's first plant above the Arctic Circle to export liquefied natural gas in a similar fashion. So Russia has initiated efforts to exploit the mammoth Shtokman gas fields in the sector of the Barents Sea. So they want to bring their plans of harvesting all this to fruition. They want to be able to benefit. We got giant energy situations in the mix. Burisma, of course, Ukraine. I mean, it all comes together in a strange way. And the question is whether or not we will be seeing some sort of skirmish war or even threat of war this year or into next year with what is happening. The gathering of, I mean, like I said, Russia doesn't believe in global warming. China pretends like they believe in global warming, but they don't. They believe in taking resources. So they believe in manipulating weather. They believe in geoengineering. And the thing is, so do we, but we don't talk about it because it's wrong to talk about it. Even though that John Brennan of the CIA talked about it, it's okay to talk about, you know, strategic aerosol injections. It's easy to have people say, oh, it's all crap, Clyde. It's all BS. Learn something about physics. No, it's happening, and we don't know where it's going to go. We have an idea where it's going to go. There's a lot of speculation. There's a lot of, there's a lot of things to think about right here. And as I said, you know, I'm seeing this pattern. I'm sharing it with you tonight because I want to see if any of you can think of what is really going on here. We know that the movements are happening. We know that the garrisons are being established. We know of the weapons. We know of the past weapons tests. We know of the submarine that basically caught fire in the Barents Sea. 14 submariners were killed. And when they gave their eulogies, they said they did something to save the planet from some major catastrophe, planetary catastrophe, they said. So there's a lot of things to talk about tonight about our future and what may happen in the Arctic. Let's go to Sam in Kansas. Hi, Sam. You're on Ground Zero.
1: Good evening, Clyde. It's always a pleasure to talk to you.
0: Good to talk to you.
1: I hope you and yours are doing fine.
0: Sure.
1: I agree completely with what you're saying, and here's one thing that really came to my attention. It was during the impeachment trial.
0: Mm-hmm.
1: Congress passed legislation that would remove the MIRVs, the mobile rocket warheads, off submarines, and they were going to replace them. Now, they're not going to do all of them, and they never said exactly how many or whatever, but they're going to replace them with low yield, which is tactical nukes. And they use those to protect a task force against another enemy flotilla. And they're more of a point target than the MIRVs were, multiple target. I think 3 to 5, I've heard as many as 6 in one missile. But these are smaller tactical nukes, and I would think they would be more likely to use those than they would the MIRVs. Do you remember back in the 80s when they put the neutron bombs in Europe and everybody went crazy?
0: Yeah, I remember that, yeah.
1: And, well, this is twice as concerning as that.
0: Well, it's like I said when we had Levy Halevy on the program, we're talking about how, you know, depleted uranium or low-yield nukes, you know, basically the same thing. Depleted uranium is a nice PC way of selling active radioactive. It's the idea of nuclear war without using the term nuclear war. And
1: well, the second we in the tanks, we had those.
0: Yes.
1: And they told us that part of the strategy was it contaminated the vehicle. So when they came to recover their vehicle once it was hit, if it could be salvaged, it would sicken the maintenance crews that come to retrieve the armored vehicles that we hit with depleted uranium.
0: Right.
1: And any vehicle that was hit, you couldn't go with it.

0: quiet. And now this movement towards moving more nukes, more battleships, more artillery to the north, and then having this exercise has me concerned because, you know, you heard what Adam Schiff said about Ukraine and the witness from Ukraine said about what they do and how the information and the intelligence is exchanged so Russia doesn't attack us or that we go after them there and they don't come here. But they are. They're getting closer. And that's the thing that I think we're ignoring.
1: Well, we don't know what the outcome will be. We can only theorize, but they are definitely getting churned up for something.
0: Yes.
1: They're planning for the worst possible scenario.
0: Exactly, and that's what it feels like.
1: That word, it is like a field manual. Undersecretary of the Army can change that. And other manuals, the Secretary of the Army, etc. But the policy that they operate on takes congressional approval.
0: Sure.
1: Now, I don't know that the president has to sign off on it, but it's kind of like a law, you know, but it concerns the military. And when they make a strategic change like that, that tells you they're getting ready for something.
0: Well, according to the Council on Foreign Relations, if you go to their website, one of the top conflicts to watch for this year, according to the Council on Foreign Relations, is a crisis between Russia.
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9: Oh, it's Father Christmas here. Are you on my naughty or nice list this year? 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

0: tracks and onto the road on the other side into safety. Now, they have tested this. They have taken cars and put them on the tracks with talcum powder on the back of the car.
1: Actually, I have heard of this, Mr. Bill.
0: This true story. And when the car reaches the other side of the tracks, there are children's handprints to be found in the talcum powder. And this can be done repeatedly. It'll occur again and again and again. And the story from the Enterprise reminded me of that.
1: See, something like that may work on the same lines that a talisman may work. Now, talisman, I don't know if you're familiar with how talismans operate. But when a talisman is created, it creates a vortex of energy that draws things to it. So, like, if you create a talisman to, say, bring money into your life or of love or whatever else you make the talisman for, it creates a magnetic attraction to that. Now, it's curious that there were several people involved in the accident when there were quite a few people together and an accident like this occurs. There's a great amount of fear for a split instant before they're killed that goes through their minds. Now, this would be imprinted on the material that was around them at the time, so that could work very similar. It could create a...
0: Imprinted on the material?
1: Yeah, like, for example, the land around it, the specific area where the accident happened, the railroad tracks.
0: Yes.
1: As a matter of fact, iron is a very good conductor for etheric energies like that.
0: Let me tell you a little story, because we're out of time, but you mentioned it. Scientists are now believing that material things, wood, glass, crystal, in fact, most material objects carry memories, and scientists are actually getting to the point where they can extract these memories, kind of like a video show, kind of like the if that motel bed could tell a story. But I'm very serious about that. Material things that soon may be able to relate what has happened around them. Here we go, and I think we're going down to San Diego, California, and we're going to hear from a police officer named Steve. Steve, are you there?
2: Yes, sir, I am, on this dark and stormy night.
0: The bad weather, the eerie weather is sweeping up through your state toward us very quickly indeed. Steve, you are a member of San Diego PD?
2: Yes, I am. 12 years.
0: 12 years?
2: Yeah.
0: How long ago did this occur?
2: This actually happened about 12 years ago. I was just out of the academy, and I was assigned to a field training officer, and we go through a couple phases of that. And I was working in the southeast area of San Diego, which at that time was a pretty high activity area, a lot of crime.
0: Mm.
2: And the guy I got assigned with had been on almost 30 years and was pretty much the classic grizzled and beaten veteran.
0: So it's kind of like the rookie and the old warrior.
2: Yeah. Basically the new blood and the crusty old guy. And we were driving down one of the boulevards down at about 3 in the morning. And as we approached the intersection in a residential area, we saw a male standing on the corner. And as we passed him, he appeared to be bleeding profusely from the head and from the face and just looked like he'd just been stabbed several times. And as we passed by, we both looked at each other and said, "Hey, did you see that?" And I said, "Yeah." And I was driving at the time. I flipped the car around real quick and drove back. And we both got out of the car, and we couldn't find him. He was gone. And then this happened over a period of probably maybe 3 to 5 seconds in the time it took me to put on the brakes and spin the car around and drive back. And
0: he was gone that fast.
2: He was gone that fast. And we got out of the car, and we checked up and down the street, and there was no blood trails. There was absolutely nothing that ever indicated he was there. And we got back in the car, and we sat there quietly for a moment, and we looked at each other, and we asked each other again. We said, "Hey, you know, did you see this guy? I mean, he had to have been there, right?" And we both confirmed that we both saw him, and we pretty much decided not to tell anybody after that. But, I was pretty convinced that that's what we saw. We were thinking maybe it was a recent murder victim or something that may have again been restless or something. And
0: did you write a report up?
2: Oh, no. No, we just we just talked about with each other and I don't think we let it go out of the car at that time.
0: Mm-hmm.
2: It was just from that point on, it really was something that I thought about occasionally and convinced me that certainly there's something out there that we're just not aware of.
0: Boy, do I appreciate the story, Steve.
2: Yeah, you betcha.
0: Thank you, my friend.
2: Thank you, sir. Good night.
0: Take care. San Diego police officer. Convince me there's something out there. That's right. There is something out there. Something we don't understand, we may never understand, but it's you can be sure it's out there. As I keep saying, there are probably as many stories out there as there are all of you. And you don't really get them until you invite them, and you've got to invite them in a certain way. You can't invite them and ridicule them. You can only invite people to share once they become aware that others have seen some of the same things that they have seen. And then the outpouring is hard to stop. First time caller line, you're on the air. Hi.
3: Hi, Art. This is Mike from Sacramento.
0: Hello, Mike.
3: How are you? My story starts, I'm a stuntman, and I do a lot of traveling around the country, and I was in Coral Gables, Florida. And there's a big hotel there called the Coral Gable that used to be Al Capone's, like, hangout.
0: Mm.
3: And so I went down there to do a film with a couple of buddies of mine, and as I walked into the hotel, it's this huge palatial hotel that, like a huge mansion.
0: Was it a movie I would remember?
3: Bad Boys.
0: Bad Boys.
3: With Will Smith.
0: I think I do recall that, yes.
3: Yeah, I've been in a lot of films. And I've crossed a lot of ghosts, too, but this one was the scariest one that's ever happened to me. And so I walked through the door, and I was with my friend Richard, and I turned to him, I said, this place is haunted, man, this place is haunted. He said, okay. I said, did you feel that when I walked through the door? It's like a cold wind. Now, this place is huge. It's not little. It's massive. And so we got assigned to our room, and I was the only stuntman that was on the fifth floor. And so I went to bed early because I had an early call that morning. And so around 11:30, I hear a knock at my door. I get up, look out, and there's nobody there. And I'm like, one of the guys is playing a joke on me, right? So I lay back down, start to go to sleep, and I start feeling my covers being pulled off me.
0: Right?
3: And I said, I look down, and I thought someone snuck in, right? So, okay, whatever. Knock at the door again. Go to the door, nobody's there. Now I'm getting kind of irritated, and I'm hearing like a party going on down the hallway, and it's like noise. I'm trying to get to sleep. I got a 4:30 call. I'm getting real agitated. So I lay back down again, cover myself up, the covers start pulling off me again, and I'm saying, someone's short-sheeting me or something here, right?
0: Right.
3: I get up, door knocks again, open up, and there's a guy at the end of the hallway wearing a tuxedo and a red carnation with his hair slicked back. And he looks kind of odd because it looks like a period suit.
0: Yes,
3: like a 1920 period.
0: Yes, sir.
3: And I looked at the guy and I said, hey, bud, you know, I'm trying to get some sleep. I got to go to work tomorrow. Could you just knock it off? It's not funny. And he kind of laughed and turned and walked down the hallway. So I shut my door, and all night long, party, I called downstairs, and I said, look, you know what, I'm going to have to change rooms. This floor is way too noisy. And she says, oh, you're on the fifth floor. I went, yeah. And she says, okay. So I hang up, go to sleep, and I didn't sleep much that night, and I get the next morning, and I go down to the lobby, and there's a historical society booth right there.
0: Yes.
3: And I said, excuse me, I said, is this place haunted? And she started laughing. She says, oh, this is one of the most haunted places in North America. I'm going, oh, thanks. I said, she says, you weren't staying on the fifth floor, were you? I said, yeah. She said, well, that was where the morgue used to be during World War II. It was converted into a hospital, and that was the morgue.
0: Oh, my.
3: And I went, well, great. So immediately I went to the front desk. And I said, I'd like to be moved off the fifth floor.
0: That's what I would have done.
3: It was pretty, and even talking about it gives me the heebie-jeebies. Okay, can I tell you one more quick story?
0: Very quickly, yes.
3: Okay, I was at Rosemary Clooney's house. And the house used to belong to Russ Colombo. And Russ Colombo was a crooner during the 20s. He was like kind of a predecessor to Bing Crosby.
0: Yes, sir.
3: And so I went into their bathroom. I didn't know their house was haunted at the time. I went into their bathroom, and I started going to the bathroom. And some guy behind me goes, hey, buddy, what do you think you're doing? And I jumped literally out of the bathroom, zipping myself up and running into the front room, going, oh, my God, there's a guy in the bathroom.
0: You're probably not needing the bathroom.
3: No. My friend Miguel, who's Rosemary's son, started laughing. He goes, oh, that was Russ Colombo. He goes, he's always playing tricks in the house. He's been dead. He got shot in the head here.
0: Whew. So, wow. Oh, my. Shot in the head.
3: Yeah, you got, by accident, it was one of those fake cannons that, you know, you buy through mail order or whatever, and someone had put a BB and or marble inside it, and when it was set off, it ricocheted around the room and hit him in the head.
0: All right. I appreciate the call, sir. Thank you.
3: Okay,
0: take care. Wildcard Line, you're on the air. Good morning.
4: Good morning, Art.
0: Hi there. Where are you?
4: Houston, Texas.
0: Houston. All right.
4: Yes.
0: You're going to have to yell at us a little. You're not too loud.
4: Oh, okay. Well, my name is Mary. I'm originally from Houston, but I lived in Georgia, a small town in Georgia, just outside of Atlanta, called Covington, Georgia. Very historical little town.
0: Beautiful area. Old southern mansion-type homes.
4: Yeah, oh, beautiful. Yeah, well, I lived behind the mansion in a garage apartment overlooking the cemetery on Elm Street. And when we moved into the apartment, my brother-in-law was kidding me about it, saying I would never be alone. Okay?
0: Yeah.
4: Well, I figured, you know, it's because of the cemetery. Well, one night, my husband, he worked out of town, and he would only come in on the weekend. So I was there by myself all the time, which is kind of spooky anyway. But I'm not, you know, prone to let my imagination run wild with me. Well, early in 1975, I was at the house, the apartment, all by myself.
0: Mm-hmm.
4: I'm shaking just thinking about it. And I had the TV on, and it started acting funny and was picking up Houston, Texas, you know, ads.
0: Really?
4: Houston. Right. Okay, the apartment, I could not get it to stay warm. And I was just restless that night and just wandering back and forth between the bedroom and the living room. And at the top of the landing, it was 13 steps down to the front door.
0: Naturally.
4: And had a little window.
0: Mm-hmm.
4: Okay, in this little window, I saw, like, a face. Okay? And I kept hearing this humming. I kept turning off the TV and everything and listening, and I heard this humming. Now, it wasn't like a heater humming, you know, the air or anything like that. It was actually very cold. So I was nervous. I stayed up all night. I could not sleep. I kept hearing this humming, but it wasn't like a mechanical humming or anything like that, or electronic. It was like a voice humming. Okay. So being I was up all night and everything, I decided the next morning I would take a walk. So I walked out there and I was looking at all the old Confederate tombstones, everything, all the unmarked graves, you know,
0: oh, yes,
4: the cross on it and everything. And when I came back over to the apartment, there's one little sectioned area there with wrought iron and everything, and it had about six tombstones in it, so I walked around it and I'm looking. This was so freaky. There was a young lady whose tombstone was there. She died back in, I believe it was 1873.
0: Mm-hmm.
4: Her name was Mary Robbins. She died when she was 16 years old. My maiden name was Robbins.
0: Oh.
4: Needless to say, we moved.
0: You got out of there.
4: Yeah, it was just too strange, too frightening.
0: I must say, graveyards are very strange places. I mean, they really are very strange places.
4: Well, they are quiet neighbors. But that night...
0: Quiet neighbors? No, you can feel them. I thank you very much. I've got a little story for you. My wife and I love Paris, France. You know, City of Lights. We go back there and we'll go back again. Paris is a magical town. Whatever you may say about the French, and there's a lot you can say about the French, Paris itself is just... there is no city like Paris. Very romantic town. In our last visit to Paris, we decided to travel about, 20 miles outside the center of the city and visit the burial place of Jim Morrison. It was a very, very, very large cemetery, and we had a very difficult time finding the burial place of Jim Morrison. And I finally got sick of looking, and there were tombs everywhere, and they were truly ancient, back in 1800s, late 1700s. it was creepy. I mean, they were all around you. You were literally in a field of graves, many of them decrepit, many of them the inscriptions very difficult to read, and I finally got sick of looking, and so I said, I'm just going to sit here and wait. And Ramona would hike up the hill and look for Jim Morrison's resting place. But just sitting there by myself, in the middle of all these very old stone graves, I don't want to tell you because I would be lying that I could feel a presence. Because I didn't. I felt a kind of universal presence. A kind of reverence that I can't quite explain for a place where many, many lives came to rest. So no ghost story there, just a very eerie feeling. We did, incidentally, find the resting place of Jim Morrison, ultimately. But sitting there by myself, with all of these crypts, many of them crypts around me, very odd feeling. East of the Rockies, you're on the air. Good morning.
5: Hello?
0: Hello.
5: Good morning, Art. How are you?
0: I'm okay. You're going to have to kind of yell at us a little.
5: This is Dave from northern New Jersey.
0: Yes, sir.
5: About 40 miles west of New York City.
0: Okay.
5: A lot of people out here love you.
0: Thank you.
5: And we're tired of the Art Bell bashing from the local affiliate.
0: Oh, you refer not to the local affiliate, but to Curtis Sliwa.
5: Correct.
0: And his little angels, his band of angels. They're supposedly coming out here to talk to me.
5: He talked about it for the whole past week and a half.
0: Yeah, that's what I've heard.
5: In any event.
0: He ruins my NFL Sunday, and there'll be hell to pay, I'll tell you that right now. Anyway, do you have a story?
5: I've got a wonderful one.
0: All right.
5: It's a little bit long. I'll try to condense it for you. I got my parents a puppy back in 1980 because my dad had recently lost his hearing. And I had read that it was very cathartic to healing to get an animal for a person that went through a traumatic loss of a sense.
0: It absolutely is. It lowers blood pressure.
5: Right.
0: Scientifically proven again and again. Listen, it's going to take obviously a moment for this story to unwind, so let me go ahead and do the break and come back and we'll get it full on, all right?
5: Okay.
0: Okay, stay right there. Yes. Yes, if Curtis and his little band of so-called angels come out and screw with my NFL Sunday, they're going to be haunting the halls of WABC. You hear me, Curtis? From the high desert, I'm Art Bell. This is Ghost to Ghost AM. Back now, I think, to New Jersey, right?
5: With Dave, right.
0: Right, Dave. Okay, now go right ahead.
5: Okay, I got the puppy from my dad back in 1980. It was a highly evolved little animal, a Cairn Terrier, kind of like Toto.
0: There are some dogs and cats that are more evolved than others.
5: Yeah, she was definitely a unique animal. And even though I didn't live with my mom and dad, she was my dog, which is kind of weird.
0: No, not really. It happens.
5: In October of 1991, she developed a lump on her back that got bigger and bigger and bigger.
0: Oh.
5: We took her to the vet. Turned out she had an inoperable type of cancer called fibrosis sarcoma, with a 1-3% cure rate,
0: right,
5: which is like a death sentence.
0: Right.
5: So I didn't want to accept that, and I must have taken her to 8 or 9 vets throughout the state of New Jersey, and my friends thought I was crazy, you know, getting obsessed, being obsessed, whatever.
0: No, I understand.
5: Anyway, to make a long story short, I finally got networked in with a veterinary oncologist down in Red Bank, Central Jersey. And he was affiliated with the University of Pennsylvania Veterinary College, a teaching college. And he had just heard of a new interferon-based drug that had been approved by the Department of Agriculture, which is the government arm for drugs for animals as the FDA is for people.
0: Sure.
5: And he gave her the treatments, and she was cancer-free within 3 months.
0: The tumor receded.
5: It receded, and it just kind of popped off, and it was like a kind of bowl of jelly on her back, and they operated, and it was gone, and there was no trace.
6: Wow.
5: And she made the front page of the Asbury Park Press, which is the main paper for Central New Jersey, with a readership of about 1.2 million.
6: Mm-hmm.
5: Anyway, she finally got cancer back again in August of 1993.
6: Yes, sir.
5: So it extended her life about 2.5 years, approximately. And we had to make the decision to get her euthanized.
6: Right.
5: Even though we didn't want to.
6: Right.
5: But it was for her best interest. And it's tough when you lose something you love. And I felt very, very close to her.
6: It's very hard.
5: And I prayed. And I prayed. And this is down at my mom and dad's, about 80 miles south of where I live. And I asked God if God would please give me a sign to let me know that she was okay. Hmm. Now, I just have to interject one thing in here. When she was a younger dog and healthy, because she was a little dog, I used to have this little game with her where I'd pick her up, kind of rock her back and forth, and gently, like, throw her on the bed.
6: Sure.
5: And she would land with, like, a bone, you know, passing on the bed.
6: Right.
5: Wagging her tail and waiting for me to pick her up to do it again.
6: Right.
5: So I get back home the following morning, you know, after we had her euthanized, got back to my apartment, the middle of a beautiful August day, and I'm sitting on my bed, and I think this happened during the day purposely so it wouldn't frighten me. And if somebody had told me this, Art, I would have a very tough time believing it if it didn't happen to me. Sitting on my bed, all of a sudden, I hear a thump to my left, and I instantly turn.
6: Right.
5: And as God is my witness, there are 4 indentations of like paw prints on my bed, right into the mattress. It was not of this earth.
6: Oof.
5: And at that point, I got a chill, and I'm getting a chill right now. But it made me believe that there really is something after, in respect to the fact that this happened, because I prayed for it, and I felt incredibly lucky that God heard me and God answered me.
6: I believe every word of it, every single word of it.
5: And it was the most incredible thing that ever happened to me in my life, you know, to this date.
6: I really appreciate your telling the story, and I thank you, sir.
5: Thank you, Art.
6: I had a cat. You know, I'm a big cat person. And I had a cat named Yesu. I named him Yesu after the Yesu Radio Company. They make ham gear, you know, so I thought it was cute to name a cat Yesu. And Yesu was 20 pounds plus. Yesu was a big black cat. And Yesu was an outside cat. I now don't let cats outside, but Yesu was an outside cat. He was a macho SOB, I'll tell you. There were a couple times I actually got into fights with Yesu, but most times we loved each other. And somebody shot Yesu, and I didn't realize it. But I did realize that my cat was extremely ill, possibly dying. And unfortunately, the bullet hole was not visible. Somehow, the bullet had gone in and exited and gone right through Yesu's body and wasn't visible. You know, the fur, I guess the blood clotted, I don't know, the fur covered it. I had no idea this cat had been shot. Yesu, to make a long story short, died in my arms. Something I will never forget, just died in my arms. Where are you, please?
7: I am in beautiful downtown Monticello, Minnesota.
6: Yes, sir.
7: Just north of the Twin Cities, and listening to you on KSTP AM 1500.
6: I suspect KSTP goes all the way to the North Pole.
7: Yeah, I'm pretty sure it does.
6: Yeah.
7: So, I, with a partner, do a lot of work with ghosts in the Twin City area, and we've had several...
6: You mean you do this professionally?
7: I would say semi-professionally, because it's not constant enough to be professional by any means.
6: All right.
7: You know, it's occasional once every month or two, you get to... Somebody says, help me. But We did have a very interesting encounter. About a year and a half ago, it was my brush with fame, and the most famous person I can say that I've had a long conversation with would in fact be the late, great John Dillinger.
6: I beg your pardon?
7: That would be it. John Dillinger, Public Enemy number one.
6: You spoke with John Dillinger?
7: Or an entity claiming to be such.
6: How? Please explain the circumstances.
7: Oh, okay, let me go back a little bit, and as with the work I do, I don't like to use the term seance. It's a very superstitious term, has a lot of negative connotations.
6: Yes.
7: I prefer the more enlightened term of circular gathering for communication with the mortality impaired. Okay.
6: Well, let me get that straight. Circular gathering for communication with the mortality impaired?
7: That is it.
6: I've got to remember that one, all right.
7: But we decided about a year and a half ago to... A group of us have a strong interest in 1930s gangsters, and so we decided to have one of these circular gatherings to talk to Mr. Dillinger on the anniversary of his death, which was July 22nd.
6: Uh-huh.
7: And so the first half of the evening, we invite whatever entities want to come to us. It's like kind of a warm-up. And we spoke to several different entities at that, during that time period.
6: Aren't you afraid to do that? Aren't you afraid to open a door which you have no idea walk through?
7: We take precautions.
6: Mm-hmm.
7: We do a lot of work to protect ourselves. We call on higher powers and whatever your faith system, be that God, angels,
6: mm-hmm.
7: we do call on their assistance. We're not gonna be foolish about this. I have a healthy respect for these things. Being interested in documenting this occurrence, we did have tape recorders on hand. And because sometimes you can get something known as electronic voice phenomena, which is basically recordings of ghost voices.
6: You bet.
7: And, you know, that was the ultimate hope, but at least just to kind of document what happened that night. The first half of the evening, we spoke to several different entities. And we did have the recorder in operation, and the playback to that first half of the tape. And we don't get any EVP, but we do get, you know, at least the room noise and the human side of the conversation. Take a short break, and after that short break, we call on Mr. Dillinger. And about 5-10 seconds after we begin our work, something enters the room claiming to be John Dillinger. We speak to him for about a half hour, 45 minutes.
6: Now, when you say you speak to him, via Ouija board?
7: No.
6: You mean aloud?
7: Aloud, and we get basically psychic impressions back. Ouija boards, I kind of have a very strong feeling about Ouija boards.
6: So do I.
7: They can be a useful tool, but it's a little bit spiritually like opening your door and inviting the first person that passes by on the street to come in.
6: That's right.
7: You just don't know what you're going to get. So we were speaking to this entity, and it answered a lot of questions. We know a little bit about Dillinger and had some specific questions, like the fate of some of his gang members. And at the end of the evening, we played that tape back, and about 5-10 seconds after we begin the work, the tape goes completely blank. Not even the human side of the conversation, yet most of the people at the table could see that the tape recorder was in operation.
6: Okay. I'm curious, with all the work you did, you must have some recordings, some interesting recordings. Have you kept them?
7: You know, I've kept them. I have yet to come up for any of our works where we contact anything or cleanse a house. We have yet to come up with any decent EVPs, although I have not had really good recording equipment there. It's usually pocket recorders.
6: What was it that Dillinger said to you?
7: We had quite a few questions for him. One of the more interesting things was one of his gang members, Red Hamilton, was... supposedly shot in the back in a chase from Hastings, Minnesota to St. Paul, Minnesota. and died several days thereafter. There had been rumors that Red Hamilton indeed did not get killed and made it out alive and hid undercover, much like the rumors about Butch Cassidy. But we asked John Dillinger about that, and he said, well, yeah, of course Red got it out. He was fine. He lived to a ripe old age. What was interesting about that is three or four people at the table did get the distinct impression that at that point we were definitely being lied to. And some of them even went so far as to suspect that maybe John Dillinger killed the guys to speed the death along so he could run further faster.
6: Well, what would you expect from John Dillinger?
7: Yeah, I mean, he's got a reputation as a cold-blooded guy, and then there were some apologists recently saying, well, no, he wasn't so bad, but maybe he was.
6: Maybe he was. I sure appreciate the story, sir.
7: Okay.
6: Thank you, and take care. Hello, Art. Having just heard the story from your fellow townsperson, or Perumbian, if you will, I thought I would multiply the impact of that story. About 15 years ago, while sleeping in my upstate New York, very old residence, I was aroused by the growling of my husky shepherd, but I could not awaken. I was paralyzed, unable to move or speak. The absolute sensation of a person kneeling on my chest and restraining me delivered one of the most solid moments of panic I've ever known. I was, I assure you, totally conscious, but powerless to move my limbs or cry out, as the weight of this apparition, seemed to increase. The entire time, my dog kept barking and growling. I concentrated on the sound of his voice until I was suddenly able to sit up and force the intruder off my chest. Within a heartbeat, to my utter amazement, the curtains of my room were shoved aside. Even though the window was closed, my dog confirmed what I had seen by leaping to the window and continuing the barking and growling. It took a full 30 minutes before my dog would come and sit with me on the bed. And there was no more sleep to be had that night, and I stayed with friends for a few nights following that incident. Yeah, I really love hearing stories about Perump. West of the Rockies, you're on the air. Hello.
8: Yes, Art, hi.
6: Hi.
8: Some Friday stories tonight, and by the way, my name is Dan. I'm calling from Woodland Hills, California.
6: Yes, sir.
8: I got another terrifying story to share with you.
6: Fire away.
8: Yeah, it actually happened to my father back in 1961 down in Dana Point, California. And like I said, it is rather terrifying. He was coming home late one night from work, and the house he was living in had partially burned down, so he was back in an add-on home in the back. He was getting ready for bed, and like I said, this is 61, and there were some of those rather kind of deco lamps hanging up in there that had the strings that you pull to turn them on.
6: Oh, yes.
8: You might remember.
6: Sure, I do.
8: But anyway, he had just gotten ready for bed and turned the lights off, and the lights were controlled from a switch on the wall.
6: Right.
8: And so he didn't turn them off from the pole. He just did them from the switch. Well, he laid down to go to bed, and the room was completely sealed, and the mattress he was laying on was rather low to the floor. It didn't have one of those box springs.
6: Right.
8: Well, he laid there just for about a minute or two trying to get to sleep, and as I said, the whole room was sealed shut. He started to notice and actually hear these strings for the lights jingling, just jing, jing, jing, jing. And he started getting, you know, wondering what that was, and he was just looking straight up at the rafters on the ceiling. And at that moment, it still frightens me today to talk about this. He heard he felt a moan and a breath blow into his ear like a, like this.
6: Oh, boy.
8: And this is the kind of stuff that you hear about, but my father's a very serious man, and he's never had experiences like this before. It really affected me. So he was laying there, and of course, as I've been hearing this evening, he was just completely petrified. But he heard the thing still rattling as if there was some kind of motion in the room, and this thing did it again, moaned into his ear louder and longer.
6: Well, you go into a kind of a state of shock is what happens.
8: I guess it is. I guess the system goes into a complete shock. But he definitely had a sense. This happened a third time. And this happened over probably would seem an eternity for him, but he said it was just a couple of minutes. He definitely had a sense beyond the shock that he had to move. He was in utter danger for whatever reason. I don't know if it was possession or what.
6: It's fight or flight. Mm-hmm.
8: Yeah, I guess so. Anyway, so he was there, but like I said, he was overcome even over that with a sense to get out of there. So he summoned every ounce of courage he had, and he jumped out of bed, ran across the room, flipped the light switch on, looked back, and of course there was nothing there. But the things were still moving up there. Well, needless to say, he got out of there and never slept in that room again.
6: I wouldn't.
8: But it's affected me so much that I actually cover my ears when I sleep at night because of that story.
6: For me, it's closets. I never go to sleep with an open closet. There are things in closets. You always close closets before you go to sleep if you're smart. If you don't want things coming out of them, you close them.
8: Amen.
6: Thank you for the call, sir.
8: Sure.
6: All right, we're going to break here at the top of the hour. There is more. If you can handle it, if your heart can handle it, there is more. This is what we call Ghost to Ghost AM, and I do it when I get in the mood, and this is one of those nights. It's dark, it's kind of windy, and a little bit of rain in the air in the desert. Kind of eerie. It's a good night for this. I'm Art Bell, and this is Ghost to Ghost AM.

0: Here we go again. First time caller line, you're on the air. Good morning.
1: Good morning, Art.
0: How are you and where are you?
1: I'm fine. I'm Derek. I'm calling from Metairie, Louisiana, which is right next door to New Orleans.
0: Which is also the home of Anne Rice.
1: Yeah, that's right. And she gets lots of attention around here.
0: Sure.
1: We've got a nice spooky night down here, too. It's extremely foggy right now, so.
0: Well, look, you live in an area,
1: yeah.
0: Fog or not.
1: That's right. That's right. It feels like you're swimming no matter what time it is.
0: Right.
1: But anyway, about 10 years ago, around 1988, me and my girlfriend and my girlfriend's friend, ex-girlfriend, these are all ex, but me and my ex-girlfriend, my ex-girlfriend's friend, my ex-girlfriend's younger sister, and my ex-girlfriend's younger sister's friend were all together one night. It was a Friday night,
0: mm-hmm.
1: and we were looking for something to do. So we said, hey, let's try a Ouija board. What's that? You know, and I really wish that I would have known what your earlier caller said about you never know what you're going to get into, because we really didn't. And I, being the, you know, scientifically minded, decided to do it in a way that, you know, it couldn't be faked. You know, I just wanted to make sure that all the bases were covered and that whatever happened would really happen, you know?
0: Yes, I have a lot of respect for Ouija boards. Thank you.
1: Okay, good. We turned off all the lights. We lit a few candles. And I had my girlfriend and her friend sit across from each other with a Ouija board on their lap. And the other two youngsters were just on the side watching. This was great Friday night entertainment. So I just started asking questions. And I said, you know, the two girls, my girlfriend and her friend, had their hands on a little pointer thing. And I said, I want you two to look eye to eye the whole time, because I wanted to make sure that they wouldn't be able to see what was going on the board. Okay?
0: Right.
1: So I was asking questions, very general questions, like, you know, is there anybody out there? You know, stuff like that. And, you know, they'd move the thing around and it'd go, you know, close to yes, stuff like that. And I was like, okay, well, let's narrow it down a little bit more. Are you a boy or a girl? You know, and it fooled around the board, and eventually we ended up getting some sort of man. Okay, I couldn't tell you the history of this man, but it started to feel a little bit eerie. It started to feel like the board was not joking around. You know, it was starting to talk to us.
0: Right.
1: And so needless to say, we were all feeling a little tense to begin with. And I started asking questions like, are you a good man? And you know, I go to no, of course. I say, you're a bad man. And then I go to yes. And this whole time, the people who are moving the board are not looking at the board. And I was asking the questions, and I was reading the answers. So the younger girls are starting to freak. I'm starting to freak. So I say, well,
0: yep.
1: It's about time that I ask a question that's going to call his bluff, that's going to prove that this really isn't happening. So I said, well, how many people are in this room right now? And it went to six. And at first I was like, oh, you see, I told you. But then it hit me that there were five of us in the room, and he was the extra one. And it was six, and we just freaked.
0: Yes, of course.
1: The young girls bust out into tears. We felt a presence in the room that scared the living daylights out of us.
0: I understand.
1: It was unbelievable. So I just...
0: All I can tell you is my experience with a Ouija board was similar, and I won't get within 1,000 miles of one.
1: I'll never touch one again. You know, and the weekend after that, we were like, you know, y'all want to do it, but no thanks.
0: No thanks.
1: It really, to this day, 10 years later, I still remember it, and I still tell this story.
0: And I believe every word of it. Thank you very much for it. Look, I won't even talk about it, but I'll tell you that you be wary. Don't think it's fun. Ouija boards are invitations to... I guess it's like getting on the radio and inviting everybody in the audience over to your house. You know, you have no idea who's going to come through the door. Wildcard Line, you're on the air. Hi.
2: How are you doing this morning, Art?
0: Well, I'm okay, I guess. I'm getting a little freaked out at my own program, like usual, but I'm all right.
2: That, you know, it just goes with the territory.
0: Yeah.
2: Now, this is from an earlier caller. He was on the Enterprise back in 1982.
0: That's correct.
2: I was on the Enterprise in 1984,
0: Oh, really?
2: I can verify what he was saying. I was in a different department, but I can definitely verify what he was saying.
0: Really?
2: Yeah. Mine is from the same time frame, 84 to 88. I was in a squadron, one of the fixed wing squadrons that was on board. We were to do some temporary duty on the USS just for Independence. And so a few of us went over there with it. I'm one of the cooks out of that squadron. So I was like, yeah, I'll go with the guys, no problem.
0: Right.
2: And we were told that, you know, some strange things happened on board that ship. And I'm going, okay, yeah, whatever. Well, I'm in one of the voids. It's a room that's just used for whatever. And this one just so happened to be for a lot of our dry storage for the galleys.
0: Mm-hmm.
2: And me and this one guy from that's normal ship's company, we're sitting there, we're talking, we're going over inventory, and he goes, hey, you want to hear something real, really freaky? I said, okay. I said, first of all, you got to turn down the radio. Well, there was no stereo in the room. Okay, there's a bunch of music. He goes, well, that's part of it. I said, okay. And he goes, you just stick around here for a little while. You're gonna see something really strange. Now, you know, there's boxes all over the place with cans of dried goods or fruits and stuff like that. You're talking around 25 to 30 pounds each box. And all of a sudden, at the complete other end, the boxes are just starting to fly.
0: What?
2: Like something is just going right through them. And I'm the one that's facing it, and the guy's looking the other way. We're standing right there by the hatch. And he just sees this look on my face, and he grabs me, and he pulls me right through the hatch, and he slams it shut, and it sounds like something just ran right into the hatch.
0: Oh,
2: I'm going, what in the hell was that? He goes, oh, that's just the beginning. You don't know about this ship. And there was nobody else in there but us two.
0: Mm.
2: And we had already looked everywhere. Right? We were going through making our inventory. He goes, come on, I'm going to show you something else. So we go into this other void that's completely empty, except over on one of the bulkheads, one of the walls, there was a former hatch there, but it was all bolted down.
0: Right.
2: I'm going, okay, so this is, you know, nothing new. I used to play poker in some of these rooms and stuff like that on the Enterprise. And he goes, oh, no, just sit here and listen. So we're sitting there just shooting the breeze for a little bit, and all of a sudden I hear a whole bunch of banging and a whole bunch of yelling. And it was kind of muffled. It sounded like it was coming from the other side of the wall. And I'm going, okay, so what's going on? And it was getting louder and louder and louder, and the more that you listen to it, the more you can hear, help us, don't let us drown, just, you know, help us, all this. I'm going, what is going on here? And he goes, come on, we're going to go explain it to you. So I'm sitting there with a whole bunch of these other guys.
0: You're telling me this is a bolted hatch?
2: Bolted hatch. What had happened was a torpedo hit perfect right into the one of the old tanks where they used to hold the jet fuel. And there were a whole bunch of guys down there at that time scrubbing it out because it had been contaminated with something. They had to completely empty it, scrub it down, dry it, and then refuel it with jet fuel. No problem. Well, these guys were down in it. I believe it was during World War II. A direct torpedo hit right into that tank. It was already empty, so it didn't, you know, completely blow up. But all these guys drowned in there. They had to close all the hatches that led to it. So it was called watertight integrity. This way, the water wouldn't spread out throughout the ship.
0: Right.
2: All right. But all these men drowned in there.
0: And that's what you were hearing?
2: Oh, yeah. That's what we were hearing.
0: I don't know if I could stay on board a ship like that.
2: Well, there's a lot more. Going up there, now, this is all on the Independence. Go up there to the bridge to go visit a couple friends of mine that I knew from high school that I knew were there. And I was telling them about these two experiences, and they said, oh, that's nothing. And, oh, yeah, there's more. And just as I said that, all the instruments were blanking. The standard compass that we have, a humongous compass, at least 3 feet in circumference.
0: Yes, sir.
2: Was just spinning. It was just going like it was hooked up to a mechanism to where it was just going to start spinning.
0: I hear you. Well, electromagnetic disturbance around things like this, fairly common.
2: Yeah, it was just, I mean, to this day I will never forget it, especially hearing the screams that were on the other side of that bulkhead where those guys were that had drowned, and then seeing all those boxes fly around, 25 to 30 pounds each.
0: I would not handle that well. I appreciate the call. sir. Appreciate the story. Thank you. I wouldn't handle that one well at all. Not well at all. You know, the implication of that is, and I'm still trying to figure this out as we handle these kinds of stories. What is that? Certainly it cannot be the lingering souls of men who died such a horrible death. Can it? Reliving that again and again? With some kind of hellish consciousness? No, I wouldn't handle that well at all. Good morning. You're on the air on Ghost to Ghost AM, if you will. I'm Art Bell. Where are you, please?
3: Hello?
0: Hello.
3: Hi.
0: Hi.
3: My name's Denise. I'm calling from Sacramento, California.
0: Hi, Denise.
3: And the story I have for you, by the way, I've really been enjoying the ghost stories.
0: Well, enjoying is a word, I guess. I'm not sure if it's a proper one for some of what we've heard, but...
3: Not some of them.
0: Yeah.
3: Perhaps.
0: Anyway.
3: So anyway, my story is, my mother, she drove down to Lodi, California yesterday. Both of my grandparents are buried there.
0: Oh, yes.
3: And she went down to see her uncle, my grandmother's brother,
0: mm-hmm.
3: with her brother, my uncle. And they usually stop by the cemetery to see my grandparents. And she is not a believer in ghosts. But I think, I don't know, she might have changed her mind after yesterday. She went by the gravesite, and she usually goes by to do a little visiting. And she was knelt down, had been, she was saying some prayers, she says to herself.
0: Right.
3: She says, just all of a sudden, there was this film in front of her. It was just like a film. And she said it wasn't there that long. And she said, then pretty soon, it was just gone. And she said, it was strange. And I said, you don't believe in ghosts, huh? She's not a believer, but I am. And there are a couple other odd things that have happened with that particular...
0: Well, I'm a believer. I don't know exactly what ghosts are.
3: Oh, I don't either.
0: But... they are something, and what I'll tell you what I want to believe, thank you. I want to believe that they are the echo, the remnant of what once was, not the remaining consciousness of what is. Because to believe that, as that man said in that terrifying story, that those men eternally remain reliving that horrible death again and again, that drowning, that's too much. I don't want to believe that. I would rather, I'd much rather believe that like an endless tape loop, it's some sort of what a weak echo of what was. But I can't be sure of that. Can you? East of the Rockies, you're on the air. Hi.
4: Good morning, Art.
0: Good morning to you.
4: And how are you doing this eerie evening?
0: Well, I was better earlier.
4: I understand that. Well, like the previous one of the previous caller, I am calling from New Orleans.
0: New Orleans again?
4: Like Metairie.
0: Yes.
4: Now, for most listeners, if you've never been to New Orleans, it is a very eerie place to come to.
0: It really is.
4: Yeah, especially at night. They have vampire tours now.
0: Oh, vampire tours?
4: In the French Quarter, you can take a vampire tour. You can take haunted, you know, mansion tours.
0: I absolutely am coming to New Orleans.
4: You know what? It's amazing the things that you'll find out here. Especially, one of the most amazing things to visit, if you are not, you know, a native of New Orleans, one of the things that you'd want to come to if you were a tourist is the cemeteries.
0: Mm-hmm.
4: The cemeteries are unlike any other cemetery in the world, okay, because all the cemeteries are above ground.
0: Mm-hmm.
4: Okay, so they're tremendous, and just some of the sculptures and statues in these cemeteries are just...
0: It kind of sounds like the one I was in Paris.
4: Oh, yeah, oh, yeah.
0: God.
4: But what I'm calling to tell you tonight is there's suburbs of New Orleans called New Orleans East, and I do live in these suburbs. There's one particular suburb called Village de l'Est. Now, as story goes, from way back when, Village de l'Est used to be kind of like an Indian, not, you can't really call it reservation, but the Natchez Indians used to settle on this land. It was a lot of swampland.
0: Right.
4: Now, how the story went was when an Indian died, or when a Native American died, one of the Natchez tribe, they would take the Native American and put him in an old oak tree. When that oak tree fell, whether naturally, you know, or if lightning struck it or something, the soul of that Indian would go up, you know, to wherever.
0: Hmm.
4: Okay? Now, here's how the story goes. There are a lot of haunted houses or houses that are haunted or people hear things or whatever in this subdivision.
0: Yes.
4: Especially on one particular block where I have a good friend of mine who lives there, Teddy. Now, we've heard, you know, things go on in that house, you know, like sometimes real late at night you'd hear like a faint jingle of bells, you know, something like that. Or you'd hear beating on walls, you know, or you just feel gushed, you know, small gusts of wind from nowhere.
0: Yes.
4: You know, eerie things. So we had a friend of ours who was, she was a Native American also, and she had an uncle who practiced it, you know, who practiced and always went to the tribe things. I can't remember what you call them.
0: Tribal gatherings.
4: Yeah, exactly, in Mississippi.
0: Listen, we're at the bottom of the hour. I've got a break here, so stay right where you are, will you?
4: Okay.
0: Now, I've never heard that before. It reminds me of a book I read. They would actually bury their dead in a tree and wait for the tree to fall for the soul to ascend. I'm Art Bell. This is Coast to Coast AM.

0: spirits. Apparently, Andrea's uncle was explaining to us that they're evil and that they're upset because they're stuck in, like he said, limbo. They're not going anywhere. They're staying right there, and they cannot get out. But the day that he burned that sage, there has never been another incident occur in that house.
1: Well,
0: he said that we shook something up in there when we played around with something bad. He said that what happened was

0: And he was the one that explained to us about the Natchez Indian burying their dead in the trees. And when that tree would fall, you know, from age or whatever, then the spirit, you know, of
1: would
0: that
1: be released, yes.
0: Would be released. Mm-hmm. And he explained to us that those were a couple bodies, and there are a couple other spirits in other houses out there in Rajneesh that are haunted.
1: Right.
0: You know,
1: well,
0: and
1: As I said earlier, even at the best of times, sir, in your city, it's a haunted kind of place. Now, I think that the book that I read that kind of parallels what he just said, actually it comes pretty close to it, is called Speaker for the Dead. You ever get a chance to read Speaker for the Dead, definitely do it. In fact, I've been meaning to interview the author of that book for some time, and I had it lined up, and I don't know what I did. Must have slipped by me. I'll get on that again. Good morning. You're on the air in what we call Ghost to Ghost AM. Where are you, please?
2: Hi, this is Kelly in Soda Springs, Idaho.
1: Kelly, we have a big hum on the phone here.
2: Oh, okay. That's the other line. Can you hold on 1 second?
1: Sure.
2: You have to hang on, Dana.
1: Oh, I see. We've got two on the line here.
2: So that was my husband on the other line.
1: Well,
2: we have a couple stories for you.
1: Okay, but we still have hum.
2: Still
1: have a lot of hum, yes.
2: Wow.
1: I mean, I can hear you, but it's like something's...
2: Let me shut off my computer. Maybe that's what it is.
1: Let's see if that's it. Could it be your computer? It is now safe to turn your computer off.
2: Okay.
1: No, it's still
2: right
1: there. Anyway, go ahead and tell us one.
2: Is that better?
1: No, but go ahead and give us your best one.
2: Okay. Well, about 3 years ago, my daughter was 2, and every night at 12:26, every night she'd wake up screaming.
1: 12,
2: not
1: 26.
2: Screaming scared, and not screaming upset, but screaming pissed. You know, like if you went in and you shook somebody awake and then you hid?
1: Oh, yes.
2: Okay. She was mad. You could tell she was just mad.
1: Yeah.
2: So I'd run upstairs and calm her down, put her back to sleep, and I'd go back down to bed. Well, one particular night, it was hot. I was just dripping sweat. I got to bed. I told my husband, if that booger wakes her up tonight, mm-hmm. I'm going to be so mad. He's going to get it. You know, I don't know how do you get a ghost, right? So she woke him up, or he woke her up. And at 12:26, I go upstairs. I'm trying to calm her down. I'm ripping this ghost a new butt. And I finally get her calmed down. I go back downstairs. I'm even more dripping wet because of the heat from upstairs. And I'm tossing and turning, trying to go back to sleep. And all of a sudden, I feel this, like, cool fingers go across my neck. And I was turning around just, you know, asked my husband what he did that for, and he's rolled over on his other side, sound asleep.
1: Oh, my.
2: And I'm thinking, oh, wow, you know, that was kind of weird, and it never did scare me. Within 20 seconds, the temperature in the room dropped a good 15, 20 degrees to cool it off. And, I got the feeling that he was apologizing to me in his own way, appeasing me, I don't know. Never woke her up again. After that night.
1: So, in other words, your little tantrum.
2: Yeah, I did throw a tantrum. Yes, I did. And it worked.
1: Wow, what a story. What part of the country are you in?
2: We live in a very small town in Idaho called Soda Springs. It's like 1,300 people. Or 1,100 people, I'm sorry. And a lot of old buildings. It's an old mining community, a lot of deaths in the mines, and this will happen to be a little boy who turned out to be my daughter's best friend for a while. And they'd walk along holding hands and talking, and she'd hold his hand, and they'd walk along, and all of a sudden a chair that'd be in the middle of the room would tip over like he walked right past, you know, right over top of it. And she was, with her hand was a good foot away. I mean, it's just weird, all kinds of fun stuff like that. But never a bad thing. We never felt threatened in any way. You know, he pulled tricks on us.
1: Well, that is a remarkable story. I mean, thank you very much. To take off at a ghost, to get angry at a spirit,

0: and to literally read it, the riot act. First of all, I don't know how you'd have the guts to do that, but I suppose eventually waking up enough time to a time to a screaming child, you might do it. And then to feel a cold hand on the back of your neck and feel a temperature drop of 20 degrees in a room. And then to have that entity go away. You've got to wonder. Some of it seems so conscious. First time caller line, you're on the air. Hi.
1: Hi.
0: Where are you?
1: I'm from Redding, California.
0: Redding, California.
1: Mm-hmm.
0: All right. You've been having some earthquakes up there, haven't you?
1: Oh, yeah. Yes, I have.
0: It's been really rocking and rolling. As a matter of
1: mm-hmm.
0: fact, it's swarming
1: yeah.
0: up there. So.
1: Yeah, there was two yesterday and then one today.
0: Uh-huh. So what's up?
1: I have a story from... I'm 15 years old now, and it was in eighth grade.
0: Okay.
1: Yes, and eighth grade, junior high, my junior high has a theater, a big, an old, old theater. The junior high is dated back from 1911.
0: Mm-hmm.
1: And I was doing a play there. It was my first play. I had the lead role, and all throughout the play, well, there has been plays before about speculation that the theater is haunted, because all the time, the house lights, brand new house lights, would go on and off and on and off and on and off. The whole audience saw it. And the stagehands backstage could see the light switch going up and down and up and down.
0: Your name's not Carrie, is it?
1: No, it's not.
0: Okay.
1: It's Heidi.
0: Heidi.
1: Yes. Heidi.
0: That's just as good. All right, Heidi.
1: And then there'd be pounding on the top part when nobody would be up there.
0: You could actually, going back, you could actually see the switch going on and off?
1: Yes, my friend was the stage manager, and she was there doing the house lights, and she wasn't even touching them. The light switch was going on and off and on and off by itself.
0: Be enough for me right there.
1: Uh-huh. It was pretty scary. And the pounding on the top part, the catwalk on the top, above the house lights.
0: Yes.
1: Was pounding, like footsteps running across.
0: Yes.
1: And then the side entrances going to backstage, the curtains were flapping back and forth like somebody was pushing them around.
0: Mm.
1: And, well, while all this was happening, I was the lead of the play, so I was getting into costumes and stuff, and I knew something wrong was going on, but nobody was really... I really wasn't following, but I was really nervous because it was the first play that I was ever doing, and I was the lead.
0: Sure.
1: And I could, like, I don't know if I could actually physically hear it, but I felt like a girl's whisper in my head saying, "You're going to do all right. I'm looking over you. You're going to do great. Just go on there, and you're going to do fine because I'm watching over you." I could hear this person whispering in my head. I could just feel a presence of a ghost or something around me, and it was actually kind of neat. I wasn't that scared. But the first stuff, the house lights going on and off, it was just kind of like this child having fun.
0: Who do you think was talking to you, Heidi?
1: Nobody was around me. Like I was behind the curtain by myself.
0: No, I know. You were hearing this. Who do you think it was?
1: Well, I have heard stories that, but they have been just stories, you know. I thought they were just stories of a girl, a long time ago, like when the school just opened, performing a play, and she I don't know if she died in the theater or she died, but she really liked the theater itself. So she might have kept that as a home or something. And I think it might have been her, you know, telling me that I was going to do all right.
0: Right. You know, I don't want to believe that somebody like that would remain, even in a theater,
1: mm-hmm.
0: even in a place they loved,
1: mm-hmm.
0: eternally. I mean, mm-hmm. Heidi, doesn't that seem to you like a hell, sort of?
1: Yes. Mm-hmm. It does.
0: One imagines something...
1: It feels like a restless kind of... spirit, like she doesn't want to stay there. That's why she makes so much mischief and everything, you know?
0: Precisely.
1: Flicking on the house lights and pounding up in the stairways and messing with the curtains and everything.
0: Heidi, how did the play go?
1: It went fine after that. Besides, everybody was just... They all thought that it was a trick, which it was all right. We didn't want the audience to get scared, so we just let them think that it was a trick.
0: So they never really knew. They thought that was part of the act.
1: No, I think they just thought it was part of the act, yeah. Afterwards, like, the backstage people told their families and stuff, but, yeah, it was... We all felt it, you know, and we're pretty serious about our craft, so we wouldn't really do anything like that because it's pretty unprofessional anyway.
0: Uh-huh.
1: So, it was something else. It was pretty interesting.
0: I really appreciate your story, Heidi.
1: Okay, thank you.
0: You bet. Good night, and I'm glad you did well on the play. Wild Card Line, you're on the air. Hi.
2: Hi, Art. How you doing?
0: Okay.
2: Okay, well, I had a story that happened about 24 years ago. I was living in a rooming house, and the lady that owned the house was 89 years old. She lived in the front part of the house. It was separated from the other sleeping rooms.
0: Right.
2: And I got out of the military and kind of a rogue and stuff. Anyway, I had stayed there for, maybe 6 months or so, and she asked me if I wanted to come in and play a game, and I thought, well, she's going to have to play checkers or something like that, or something along that line. I got in there, and the room was dimly lit, and she sat down at the table, and she pulled out this Ouija board.
0: That kind of a game, huh?
2: Yeah, and she started to tell me how to do it, and we proceeded with it, and it started spelling out old-fashioned names, first names, like Horace and Elmer. She had been married 4 or 5 times before, and she told me that these were the names of her husbands, and that the more we played it, probably went on 45 minutes to an hour, the faster that would go across the board, that little triangle-shaped
0: yes.
2: thing would go across there.
0: Yes.
2: It was, at the point, it was almost flying off there. At one point, she had some tea there. She asked me to go to the kitchen and get a cup, and I went to the kitchen and opened the door, and this is no lie. She had hundreds of cockroaches crawling all through her cabinets, and she had honey in jars where she said she was catching them. And so I had enough of that. I didn't want any tea or anything else. I went back, and we continued to play that game. But it turned into, I just felt real eerie, like the hair was standing on the back of my neck, and that it got so out of control that that triangle little deal that we were working would just fly off the table just about. So that was a pretty experience.
0: My friend, that would be it for me. I've got to go. We're at the top of the hour. You're on the air, Coast to Coast AM, or is it Ghost to Ghost AM? Good morning.
3: Hi.
0: Hi there.
3: This is Joe. I'm calling from Jamestown, New York.
0: Hi, Joe.
3: Hi. I'm just so glad you called me. I can't believe it.
0: Well,
3: I love your show.
0: Selectively doing that, looking at stories, and if they seem interesting, I'm calling a few people.
3: Well, this is so great. First of all, I guess to start the whole thing, I've been living it's my dream home, and it was a home in Frewsburg, New York, which probably no one's ever heard of before because it's kind of like a Mayberry, and a very small town but beautiful community. But it's been known to be haunted because it was built in 1840, and it's a part of the Underground Railroad. So it has the tunnels and the false fireplace.
0: There may be some people who don't know what the Underground Railroad is.
3: The Underground Railroad was all of the connections that were made from the South all the way up to Canada to help the slaves escape from the South. So this was a home that was built while it was being built. He was an abolitionist, and he actually built his home to provide for this so that he would help keep the slaves in a safe area, even though they wouldn't just hide in these little cubby holes or anything for a long period of time. Only if the sheriffs would come would they need to hide. But they had it all protected so that they could help to when it was safe, then they would move on to another station closer and closer, like up through the route, came through Silver Creek, Buffalo, that kind of area, and then up into Canada until they were free
0: right.
3: in the country.
0: Right.
3: So, and it's written up in all the books and everything because it's one of the few places left standing, which makes us kind of nervous because it is old and it's huge and it has all its little hiding places and beautiful wood. And the reason I chose it was because I love antiques, and I knew it was haunted. from the stories that I'd heard in the small town. You know, they people talk. But it didn't bother me, because that kind of thing doesn't bother me. But we had first, right away, we were doing our, as we moved in with my 1 year old, we were doing all the painting and refurbishing the home and doing things that we needed to do to fix it up. But right away, we could tell if there was an entity there.
0: Right.
3: I had, the first thing that happened was when my little girl who has cerebral palsy, she couldn't even turn or crawl, you know, move to crawl, but she was eyeing a ball that was like six feet away from her, and she wanted it so badly, and we were busy painting, and I took one little break, and I sat down in a chair, and I had one eye on her, and one eye on still my work I was going to do, but instead, I see this little red and white ball, just not roll to her, but move to her, about 6 feet, just slide across the floor to her, so now she can see it, and she's playing with it, and I'm standing up thinking, I can't believe what I'm looking at. You know, this just doesn't seem, I know what I want to describe to people, but I don't know how to. And that was just the beginning. And in that house, we knew that the entities were friendly, but we just knew that they were doing a lot of things in the house, but mostly friendly things, and nothing to scare us. Just to let them, they wanted to let us know that they were there. We have like those latches, the antique iron latches that are on the inside of these older homes.
0: Right.
3: You have to have the thumb on one side, you know, to lift up the latch on the other side. And after there was just some knocking noise to let me know that there was, it was kind of like a warning that there was a presence in the room. And then the next thing I know, I'm standing right at this door. It's an inner door. No wind, no scientific reason why this should move. And all of a sudden, just the inner latch is going up and down. So I thought, well, you're supposed to talk to these spirits to see if they might, you know, do something else to communicate with you. But as soon as I did, then it stopped. And there have been, you can hear someone speaking downstairs. Like, if you're upstairs, you can hear voices. And you know how if it's in a different room, you don't really know exactly what they're saying, but you know someone is speaking. You can't really actually hear the words that they're saying.
0: It sounds exactly like a story a man sent me, a really eerie story not long ago. As a matter of fact, let me tell you that story. And thank you. This man is technically knowledgeable. He's a ham, as I am, and I'm sorry that I didn't save the story. But roughly, here it is. He and his wife slept in one room, his children in another. They were small children. And the children would be awakened in the middle of the night with voices, indistinct, busy voices. You could sort of just barely hear what they were. You know, kind of like you would hear voices carried on the wind from a neighbor's house, something like that. But the voices were so loud in the children's room that it would wake the children up at night. And the man finally went into his children's room, and he had to stand on a chair in order to hear the voices. But he heard them not clearly, but with enough volume to be bothered. And he had to be in one particular spot. Now, this man monitored these voices for months. And here's the really eerie part. You had to be in one particular place to hear the voices. And the voices would move about an inch or two every day. Every day. And he monitored these voices until finally they exited the house, spot where you could hear them, and literally moved across his backyard until finally he had to literally stand on the brick, you know, the block wall by the back of his house to hear the voices. And there they were, chattering away. Months later, they had moved, 50 or 60 or 70 feet, and they just kept going. Now, you tell me what he was hearing. He ran through just about everything. Could it be RF from a radio station nearby? No. He ruled that out. What could it possibly be? Some sort of rip, some sort of tear in the continuum? Something from time past? Almost probably that. And as far as he knows, they just kept moving. This little spot where the voices could be heard just kept moving. West of the Rockies, you're on the air. Hi.
4: Hi, Art.
0: Hello.
4: How are you?
0: A little freaked out, but okay.
4: This is Marie, and I'm calling from Crowheart, Wyoming.
0: Yes, ma'am.
4: And we're on the Wind River Indian Reservation, and they call it the land of the little people.
0: Ah.
4: But my story doesn't start here anyway.
0: All right.
4: We lived in Oregon, and this happened to me about 22 years ago.
0: Right.
4: It was in 1976. My daughter had a friend, and she would come over and stay at our house. My daughter would go down there and stay with her. And one night, her friend and her brother were driving down this little road. We lived way out in the country, about 15 miles out of Sutherland, Oregon. And her brother and her were going down our country road. And I'm not really sure what happened to him, but they wound up going off an embankment about 100 feet down into the ravine. And he helped her crawl up the side of the hill, and they were hurt pretty bad, but he got her up to the side of the hill, and just as she got up to the top of the road, he fell back down. Well, she made it about a quarter of a mile to a half of a mile to where the fire department was, and she got some help. Well, needless to say, he didn't make it, and she wound up in the hospital. And I worked nights. I worked at the Denny's restaurant there, and I worked graveyard shift, and or actually wasn't graveyard, but until midnight, and I'd have to come home through that road. Well, like the day after the accident happened, I would come to the area where they had gone off the road, and there was this aboriginal standing in the road with his hands up in the air.
0: Oh, my.
4: And it kind of scared me, and I didn't know if I should go keep going or stop or what I should do. And I said, no, I'm going to go past. So I went on home, and I told my husband about it, and the following night, the same thing happened. And this happened for like 3 or 4 nights. And my daughter got a call from her friend that was in the hospital, and she asked her if she could come and see her. So I took my daughter in to see her, and I really didn't understand why I was seeing this in the road. I mean, to me, it was sort of, you know, what do you want? What's going on? You know, type thing. It was like he was restless or something was going on and trying to tell me something. At least that's how I felt. So I took my daughter in to see her friend at the hospital, and she went in to see her, and then she asked my daughter if I would mind going in and seeing her.
0: Right.
4: So I said, well, okay, I'd go in, and my daughter waited for me out in the hall, and it was just her friend and I in the room, and she started telling me that it was all her fault that her brother died, that she could have done something to help him, and, you know, she was just crying, and I finally told her, I said, it was not your fault. There was nothing that you could have done to change the situation. And after that, I didn't see him in the road anymore.
0: Wow.
4: It was almost like I was to go to tell her because she wanted to commit suicide. She wanted to end her life because she felt like she was responsible for what happened to him. And after I went and saw her and told her that it wasn't her fault, then I felt like a big weight was lifted off of me, and she got well.
0: Remarkable. Absolutely remarkable.
4: It was really a strange situation.
0: Did it make you a believer?
4: Oh, definitely, because I had something else happen to me in 80, and it was sort of a situation where we lived in a little tiny trailer, and I kept getting this odor, and I couldn't figure out what it was at first, and we had this dog that kept looking behind her. Well, this odor that I kept getting was sort of like, I could smell like my grandfather. You know, how certain people, they eat certain things, and they have just an odor about them.
0: Sure.
4: Well, he always ate Cheerios and all bran for breakfast and toast, and that's what I kept smelling. Now, they lived in New York, and we were in Oregon. And my dog kept looking behind her one day and growling, and I couldn't figure out what was wrong. And the following day, I got a phone call from my mother that my grandfather had passed away. And I knew he had been there.
0: There's every reason to believe that those who pass away, even those who move on, linger long enough near loved ones.
4: So I hadn't seen him in probably 20 years.
0: I hear.
4: And I think it was just his way of making sure that me and my family were fine, and then he was okay.
0: A very common story. Thank you so much.
4: You're welcome. Thank you.
0: Take care.
4: Bye.
0: And listen, I'm getting a lot of email here indicating, well, let me read you one from Jay. Warning, warning, warning, solar images. Look out, here comes a big solar flare. And this one is a big one. We'll try and get the information up on the website tonight, if not tomorrow. So there apparently has been a very, very large solar flare. And we'll try and keep you updated. First time caller line, you're on the air. Hi.
5: Hello?
0: Hello.
5: Hi, how are you, Art?
0: I'm okay. Where are you?
5: I am in Kansas City, Missouri.
0: Kansas City. Oh.
5: The story I'm about to tell you, although it does not happen here, happens in central South Dakota.
0: Central South Dakota.
5: Right. Mitchell, to be exact.
0: Tell me something. Are they saying bad things about me on Kansas City Talk Radio?
5: You know what? My husband turned me on to you this evening, and I work in a bar. And he said he kind of got freaked out yesterday about some Catholic pastor talking about.
0: Oh, yes, that was another program. No, this relates to a possible curse placed on the Kansas City Chiefs. I've been getting some really nasty. And anyway,
5: I'm a Raiders fan, so.
0: You're a Raiders fan?
5: Yeah.
0: Yes, so am I, actually. All right, go ahead.
5: About early 1990, or no, I'm sorry, mid-1991, I just filed for divorce, and I found out through a letter that I was pregnant. With my second child.
0: Oh, boy.
5: Which is, you know, not great.
0: Not great.
5: And I was living with his family in a little town called Parkston, South Dakota.
0: Mm-hmm.
5: And not very happy. And I was thinking about an abortion, which I have a very Catholic family.
0: I understand.
5: And their Catholic upbringing. But at the time, I was so sick of religion, I didn't think about church. I didn't care.
0: No, you were in the middle of a divorce. Taking a long way home, sort of, and thinking about an abortion. Listen, this sounds like a very interesting story. We're at a break. Can I put you on hold?
5: Yes.
0: All right. We will come back after the break and finish this one up. Can you imagine that? Are there worse, more serious human situations than that? You file for divorce. You're with your family, and you find out you're pregnant. You begin thinking about an abortion. It's your second child. I don't know. It doesn't get much rougher than that, does it? From the high desert, where the clouds and the rain and the mist are moving in on kind of a creepy night, this is Coast to Coast AM. I wonder if they speeded up her voice or if she just had 10 cups of coffee to do that. All right. Well, anyway, you're back, and I cannot imagine a worse situation. Filing for divorce, you find out you're pregnant, you're living with your family, and
5: his
0: you're thinking, pardon me?
5: His family.
0: He is even worse yet,
5: mm-hmm.
0: And you're considering an abortion.
5: Right.
0: Okay.
5: So at the time I decided to take a part-time job to get away from my situation, collect my thoughts, and I happened to land a job in Emory, South Dakota, where he grew up, actually, where he went to high school and grade school.
0: Mm-hmm.
5: Working for a couple, husband and wife, well into their 80s, and this gentleman's wife had Alzheimer's.
0: Oh, yes.
5: You know, and not being in a great situation as I was.
0: Not at
5: all.
0: It
5: was very difficult for me. And so things proceeded, and one afternoon I just got fed up, and not to be, you know, caught, I used a payphone and looked in the Yellow Pages. I was desperate, and I looked under abortion. This wonderful lady came on the phone, and I said, you know, I need help. And she says, let me pick you up this afternoon. I'm going to take you to my office here in Mitchell. I said, you have it. You got it. So she shows me all these films, and I was totally disgusted. And she says, I'm going to give you another option. So I had this wonderful lady who lives down the street. She's 73 years old. She's looking for a roommate. I said, really? She goes, you know you don't want to do this with you. You write it down. So I moved in with this lady. She was 73 years old, and she got me back into church.
0: Mm-hmm.
5: And I started going to church faithfully and doing church functions, and I decided to get rebaptized in a Christian church.
0: Right.
5: And so I was going through the classes, and I was teaching some youth classes, and at the time I was working at a computer place that made floppy disks, and I was going to school. And I remember the pastor telling me, you know, Tracy, there's going to be a time, there's a door here, and you're about reaching that time, you're going to have to make a decision. You know, either you want to go with the Lord or you want to go elsewhere. He says, and someone will try you. And I thought he was just full of it, you know. Growing up in a big family, big Catholic family, I'd never been in that kind of position.
0: Mm-hmm.
5: So one evening, and it kind of struck me weird, one evening I left both doors open. I slept in the basement, and there was two doors to my room, and I left the television on. And I read my pass out of my Bible, and I went to sleep. And I don't know what time it was in the morning, because it's awful dark in the basement, being one little window underground.
0: Sure.
5: And all of a sudden, I hear two doors slam and the TV turn off. I'm freaking out.
0: Yeah, of course. Somebody's there.
5: And then I open my eyes, and I see not an apparition, but a silhouette with two red eyes like you saw from Amityville Horror.
0: Yes.
5: I have chills right now remembering this. And this voice said, come with me. Come with me. Now, I heard other people talking about being paralyzed.
0: Yes.
5: I was paralyzed. I couldn't scream. I couldn't say anything. And all of a sudden in my mind, all I remember in my mind saying was, Jesus, save me. Jesus, save me. And then I was able to roll over on my belly and put a pillow over my head. And it was gone. And the next day, the doors were still open, and the TV was on.
0: Hmm.
5: So we went and we talked to the pastor about this, because I'm freaking out. Selma, being her room right upstairs, never heard a thing. And the pastor came down and he anointed all the doorknobs and he blessed the whole house, and I never heard anything again after that. And now I have...
0: Do you wonder sometimes whether there was a subliminal or not such a subliminal suggestion given to you by the priest which caused this in your own mind, or if it was absolutely real?
5: It was real. I mean, I even thought through that, you know, being, I was 22, and, you know, I'm like, I know I'm more intelligent than this. You know, my mind doesn't play tricks on me. And, I mean, I looked a couple times at this thing, and I just saw his eyes, and they came close.
0: I take it you went ahead with the divorce.
5: I went ahead with the divorce, and I had a very happy, healthy child that was born on Valentine's Day.
0: I appreciate the story. Thank you.
5: Thank you.
0: You take care.
5: You too.
0: Red eyes. Wild card line, you're on the air. Hi.
6: Hello. How are you doing, Art?
0: I'm okay, sir. Where are you?
6: Northern California.
0: All right.
6: I'm an investigator for the county here, and I had to go up to this place about 25 miles up this old dirt road.
0: Yes.
6: And the people I was talking to, they told me that this house is haunted, that was on this property, and nobody lived in it.
0: When you say you're an investigator for the county, what do you mean?
6: I'm a fraud investigator.
0: Fraud, okay. Mm-hmm.
6: And anyway, I was talking to them, and they told me a few stories about this house. Getting attacked by this mean male ghost. And I kind of just blew it off. Then I talked to my girlfriend the next day and told her about it. And she talked me into going up there. So we spent a total of 6 nights up there and got some really neat pictures. When we first went into the house, everything seemed to be okay. But then we smelled a, like, rotting flesh.
0: Rotting flesh.
6: Yeah. Real, real strong odor. Excuse me. Along with a lot of cold spots in the house. And the majority of it seemed to be in the kitchen and the hallway. We looked around, couldn't find anything. Of course, this house hasn't been lived in 10 years either. So later on, my girlfriend and her daughter decided to play with the Ouija board.
0: Mm.
6: And that's when everything really started to get exciting. I'm taking pictures and playing with the Ouija board, and it's probably around 11, 12 o'clock at night. And all of a sudden, the chair flies back that she's sitting in, my girlfriend. She gets up, she's holding her knee, and she had got kicked in the knee, or hit in the knee, which left a bruise. Immediately after that, the door, which is right behind me, the handle turned. Now, this is, there's no one around, and it's close to midnight if it wasn't midnight.
0: Right.
6: I was ready to go at that point, but since, you know, we're so far back there on this dirt road, so I had to go ahead and spend the night. Of course, I can't sleep. And we're all laying in the living room, and then I hear footsteps upstairs, like children running. There's also supposed to be two children, ghost children, in this house also.
0: Mm-hmm.
6: Now, 6 months ago, I wouldn't have believed this until it happened to me. Hear footsteps running upstairs and a door slam, and I decided to go ahead and take the tape recorder out at that time and set it up and just let it play. And the next day I listened to the tape recorder. I heard a small child say, help me, twice. Never heard this. Never, ever heard it. Just incredible. Just incredible. Got pictures of orbs, orbs in motion. There was a sent them to the ghost web, and he posted a few of them, and I finally made my own website because I have about 400 pictures.
0: 400?
6: Yeah, that I've taken up there in that 6 day.
0: Why don't you send me, excuse me, some email and give me your site. I'll take a look and put up a link.
6: Okay. You bet.
0: How would that be, all right?
6: You bet.
0: Okay. Thank you very much, and take care. As a matter of fact, I would like to get any ghost photographs that anybody has. So if you've got a good one, by all means, send it to Art Bell at P.O. Box 4755 in Haunted Pahrump, that's P-A-H-R-U-M-P, Nevada, zip code 89041-4755. And if you cannot scan them, I would be more than happy to scan them for you and get them up. East of the Rockies, you're on the air. Hi.
7: Hello, Art.
0: Hello.
7: It's Mike from Philadelphia, PA.
0: Philadelphia.
7: Yes. I'm a little nervous.
0: That's all right. Relax.
7: About 14 months ago, me and my wife and my dog and my kid moved into a house. It was built in the 40s. And I showed my stepfather the basement.
0: Mm-hmm.
7: And I was standing about 6 feet away from him, and he was always standing on the stairs. And I seen this apparition of a man walking behind him, going towards the back door. Now, I didn't think anything of it at the time, but that, you know, half hour later, I thought about it. What was that? And then I came home and went to the store one night. It was like 2 o'clock in the morning.
0: Right.
7: And I came in the basement, and we had a dog who was about 6 months old. And it was about the size of a large cat walked by me towards the back door. And I thought it was my dog.
0: Right.
7: Here was asleep upstairs. And I had mentioned to my wife, and she seen the thing walking from the kitchen to the living room. So we asked the neighbors if they had a cat. The guy that lived there, he died, and his wife was alive, but she got sick, and she moved into an apartment or whatever.
0: Was it a cat?
7: I think so, because we asked the neighbors if they had a cat, and they said yes.
0: Okay.
7: But it wasn't an evil feeling. It was like they were checking us out and moving in their house. You know what I mean?
0: Yes. Well, yes. Cats do that.
7: Yeah, it was like a ghost cat. It sounds crazy, but...
0: No, not crazy. If look, cats, anybody who owns one, a cat or a dog, knows that they have individual personalities and probably every bit as liable to come back as a ghost as a human.
7: Yes. Can I have one more quick story?
0: Sure.
7: I used to work at a restaurant, and at night, I used to wash the dishes or whatever. And I found this restaurant used to be a Marine base, and then a church, and then a restaurant. And it was real late at night, and I was coming out of the dish room, And I seen the figure out of the corner of my eye standing right about 2 feet away from me. And I turned and looked at him, and he, you know, he wasn't there anymore. So I quickly got out of there real quick. So.
0: Well, I would, too. I have seen, thank you very much, similar figures. And you always see them in your peripheral vision. You just sort of halfway see them. Enough so you know they really were or are there. But they're not quite there when you focus your vision fully on them. Odd. West of the Rockies, you're on the air. Hi.
8: Hey, Art. How you doing?
0: All right.
8: This is Jim from Santa Fe.
0: Yes, sir.
8: I just wanted to share a little experience that I had.
0: All right.
8: Back in my Air Force days. It wasn't too long ago, but I was stationed out at a base in California, and every few years or so they have an air show. And part of the air show is they've got these planes flying around and what have you, and they also have some older jets on display in one of the hangars, and it's open to the public. And, you know, I didn't get to work that day, but I had to work a mid, you know, so I came in around, I don't know, 11 or 12.
0: Sure.
8: And, you know, I my duty post was, you know, I had to sit out of this hangar. You know, I had an EAL, which is an entry authority list and tells you who can come in and out of there. And the guy relieved told me, yeah, it was quiet. There's nobody in there, just the planes or whatever. And there's only a couple ways in and out of this hangar. So I go in there, and I'm looking around. You know, they had, like, F-4s and F-5s, some other planes. And I was, you know, pretty interested in the ones from Vietnam. Yeah, some of them even had, like, bullet holes in them. And I took a flashlight, and I went up to, you know, to the undercarriage of an F-4. And, you know, I was just looking around and checking out the lights and the tire and what have you. And I just kicked the tire, you know, just see how much air was in. I don't know why I did it. But
0: people always kick tires.
8: Oh, yeah, especially when you're bored. And, you know, I started walking away from it, and I heard this, like, tap as if somebody was tapping on the glass. You know, I turned around and I looked up, and in the cockpit there was this, what appeared to be, like, somebody sitting in there. And it really spooked me out because he was wearing, like, I don't know how to describe it, but, you know, like Red Baron, you know, the goggles and the scarf and
0: the
8: cap.
0: Sure.
8: Guy was sitting there grinning at me, and I was like, whoa. You know, and I made sure there was nobody in there. And it, you know, really spooked me out.
0: This was a Red Baron type in an F-4?
8: Yeah.
0: Okay.
8: Yeah, that, you know, it really spooked me out. And I didn't say anything to anybody until actually about 2 weeks ago. This happened about 5 years ago, and I talked to one of my friends. And
0: I'd be disinclined to tell that story myself.
8: Yeah.
0: That's an amazing story. And so you just, what, took off?
8: Oh, I couldn't take off. I just went back outside the hangar and called one of my friends who's on a Roman patrol to come over, and I just told him I felt really sick. Didn't tell him why, you know, until like 5 years later.
0: That makes sense. I appreciate your story. Thank you. And while we're on the military subject, perhaps a correction. I don't know. Dear Art, my name is Jeffrey, and he gives a last name. I won't read that. And I also served aboard the USS Enterprise. One of your callers said the Independence took a torpedo hit. That is a Forrestal-class carrier, and has never taken enemy fire whatsoever, not even during Vietnam. The explosion, in fact, did occur and was caused due to a maintenance error, but the stories he told are true. I've served on 5 carriers. The one I liked best was the USS Ranger. There was a ghost of a chief that wanders through the ship's galley. He was killed in a fire that broke out in the main machinery room, number 3. So that may be a slight correction, but the story remains. Don't blame you for a second. Well, listen, we're out of time. We could go and go and go and go. If after listening to 5 hours of all of this, you don't believe we're more than flesh and bones, then you just haven't been listening. Tell everybody good night.
9: Good night, everybody, and sleep with your lights on.
0: I imagine a lot of people will be doing just that this night. That's Ghost to Ghost. I'm Art Bell from the High Desert. Good night.

0: woke in the early morning to see someone kneeling beside my bed staring at me. I could see the outline, a smoky outline of a man, almost transparent, with an expressionless face. To my disbelief, I closed and opened my eyes, repeatedly thinking that I must have been dreaming, only I continued to see the figure kneeling and staring at me. Frightened, I threw two quick punches at my intruder's head. I have a black belt in karate, only to see my fists and arms pass straight through this entity as it slowly drifted back into the night. Obviously, I was frightened and confused. Was I dreaming? Earlier this week, I was again awakened in the middle of the night by someone or something grabbing at my wrist. So I shot up in bed and again saw the smoky outline of my visitor. This time, it was holding my arm and staring directly at me. No time to react as the figure slowly simply faded into the dark again. Was I dreaming? Convinced this might all be in my head, I only told two of my closest friends about the ordeal. That was until last night. You see, I was at a school function, sitting with many of my fellow students, when the conversation turned to the supernatural. That's when one of my classmates embarrassingly admitted that he and his roommate believe there is an entity visiting their apartment. Though they haven't seen the ghost, apparently their visitor makes itself known by moving objects around the apartment and knocking other items over. Couldn't believe what I heard, turned white as chills ran down my spine. You must understand, Art. The two students who told us that story live in the apartment across the hall, directly across the hall from mine. I don't know if I'm going to have time to get this in or not. It's from a police officer. He says, here's my ghost story, Art. I'm a cop. When I was 13, we lived in an old church parsonage on the Saline Seward County line in Nebraska. The church and the small country cemetery was just south of the house. My bedroom was on the southwest corner of the house. One November night near Thanksgiving, I had just turned out the light from reading. There was a near full moon out. I could see the church and the cemetery like daylight. I lay back in my bed, which was inches from the door, as was the light switch. I was facing the door when I heard footsteps coming up the stairs. I assumed it was my dad. It was not unusual for him to check on me. I liked to stay up. He'd admonish me to get to sleep. I'd stay up and read. I heard steps coming closer, feigned sleep, but kept my eyes partly open. As the steps entered my room, I saw not my dad, but a shadowy figure. Tall, male, no features. I'll repeat, no features. It had a white collar. The moon light in my room, almost like a nightlight. Should have been able to see any face if it was there, but it was just a shadow. I about filled my drawers. I walked toward the window, stood there as if looking at the church. It was a solid figure, as the moonlight didn't shine through it. It turned, started back toward the door. Now, me, I pulled the covers over my head and shook until I fell asleep. Several years later, when I was an adult, my dad and I were driving about having Barbie bops. We drove by the house, the church. I asked Dad if anything strange had ever happened there. My dad told me this story. When he was, when it was cold, we'd shut the sliding doors to the large parlor so we wouldn't have to heat it. Dad would often wake to pounding on the sliding doors. They were taped shut. He actually, on occasion, would see the doors move as they were pounded on. You know, the old, you've seen it in the movies, right? Boom, boom, boom. Door bows in, that kind of thing. And it just goes on and on. In other words, his dad had seen the same thing. There's not going to be enough time for me to finish this story, but there's another case, you see, of an independent confirmation. As I said earlier, a lot of people, they see these things, they experience these things, and they don't want to talk about them for obvious reasons. Because somebody's, you know, you're afraid somebody will think you're nuts, right? Well, you're not nuts. And so tonight you will hear stories, and we're about to go to the phones, from people who I can assure you, most of them are not nuts. Now, of course, there's going to be a few, but most of them are not nuts at all. What's happening? Couple of these photographs, and one in particular totally freaks me out. Again, on my website, artbell.com. What's new? Second photo down at the moment. There's a woman coming right through a closed door, and she's right in the middle of it. Now, this one does it for me. You know, you hear the stories, and you will tonight, of people saying that these things come through walls and come through ceilings, but to get a photograph of it, this one's really creepy, folks. All right, here we go. First time caller line, you are first on Ghost to Ghost this night. Hello.
1: Hey, Art.
0: Hey.
1: How you doing?
0: Okay, where are you?
1: I am calling from Chicago, WLS.
0: Of course.
1: Yeah.
0: Yes, sir.
1: Well, I was doing an antique show in Texas, and on the way back, I went to visit my sister's house, who lives in St. Bernard Parish, right outside of New Orleans.
0: Right.
1: And so she was taking me on, like, a tour that most people don't go on, showing me interesting stuff. And she goes, oh, I got to show you this. It's the LeBeau Plantation House. We drove by it, and it's owned by a fairly famous sugar company. Any grocery store that you would go into, you'd see these sugar packages. So they ended up buying up this plantation and the property next.
0: Right.
1: And it's all boarded up. Place looks real spooky and everything like that. She starts telling me the stories about this, and the first thing that I said after she started telling me this is, we have got to go in there. We've got, and she started laughing, going, ever since I moved here, I've been waiting for you to get down here because I've been wanting to sneak in.
0: So, in other words, you would intentionally go into such an environment?
1: As crazy as it sounds.
0: Yes.
1: Yeah.
0: Okay, fine. So you and who went?
1: Me, my sister, and my wife. Now, we're all adults, but we're all kids. You know what I mean?
0: Yeah, I do. All right.
1: So a couple days later, it rained for a couple of nights, so we couldn't do it. But a few days later, we got some good weather, and we were armed with a towel and a flashlight.
0: Yeah, that's good armor. Yes, towel and a flashlight, yes.
1: And it's funny because the people that live around here, if they're listening to the show, they'll know exactly what we're talking about. I should probably tell you the history of this place first.
0: Well, I'd rather just kind of get to what happened.
1: Okay. We go behind VFW Hall, which is back behind this place, and we got to go a roundabout way to sneak over the fence and this, that, and the other. And it's kind of like right out of an X-Files episode, you know, going through sugar tankards in the middle of the night, stacked too high and all this stuff.
0: Yeah.
1: Get into the house, finally, and I'd like to say that we didn't really destroy anything except, like, a little 8-inch board trying to get in, but we get into this place, and it's huge, and there's, like, 8 rooms on the bottom floor, and so we start making our way around, and we're looking for a staircase, and you have to imagine that we're not supposed to be there.
0: I understand that you did this voluntarily. So anyway,
1: well,
0: what?
1: And also, we're trespassing, and you know, so we're more afraid of security than we are of ghosts.
0: All right,
1: you know?
0: I've got the picture.
1: And so one of the first things that happened, and this was really bizarre, okay? Because you know, I'm pointing the flashlight down at the ground. I'm using the towel to kind of like block out the light so we're not lighting up an entire room at a time, but only little bits so that we're not going to be seen from the outside.
0: Yes.
1: And now, my wife and my sister saw this better than I did. I saw it out of the corner of my eye, but they saw it.
0: Just tell me what happened.
1: A flashing light shot across the room, but in like a swooping motion going upwards and then down and then back up again.
0: Like in Ghostbusters.
1: Yeah, it just shot across. Now, I only saw it out of the corner of my eye, and they saw it, so I turned out the flashlight because I'm thinking somebody's, you know, security's coming, they're flashing a light, everything.
0: Oh, yeah,
1: like
0: sure.
1: That.
0: Of course you wouldn't think that.
1: So we're like, shh, be quiet. And we go stand by the doors and we're looking out. The doors are boarded up, but, you know, there's places where you can see out and we're looking to see. And we're like 300-400 yards from in any direction from anything.
0: And
1: so we're just standing there being quiet. And then my sister goes, I just saw a light up in the, through the floorboards in the ceiling above us. She goes, I just saw a light up there. I went, get out. And I'm looking up, and then I see it in a different place. And there's like light coming through the floorboards, but yet there's like big holes here and there, and the holes weren't illuminated at all. Just little cracks of light. I mean,
0: not really, coming from everywhere. Okay, I get it.
1: Yeah. Really, really bizarre. Okay, so then we go on, and I'm like, nah. Because, you know, you're sitting there, you're saying, none of this is happening. You know, you're just paranoid and all this stuff. And so we go walking.
0: Got about 30 seconds, sir.
1: Oh, I'm sorry. We go around to the... We make the first pass of the first floor, and then we notice that we couldn't find the staircase. So we start going through again. The second time through, this is the weirdest thing. We heard, I mean, this is like, it sounds like a classic haunting type of thing, but I swear it sounded like, you know, like a large metal handled door and something swinging closed.
0: Yes.
1: The wind started blowing, and everything's boarded up. But, and it dropped, like, we could hear wind outside, but it dropped like 20 degrees. And everybody just freaked, because we thought we were, once again, we thought we were busted. Not that there were ghosts or anything.
0: Okay,
1: like.
0: We're at about the end of the time here.
1: Oh, that's a shame, because it gets better.
0: Well, it's going to have to do it real quick.
1: Well, basically, I go over by the end-all, be-all, is we heard what sounded like the voices of, like, slaves. Calling, like, adult black men calling to
0: each
1: other.
0: And where was this again, please?
1: This is in St. Bernard Parish, the Lobo Plantation House.
0: All right. There was a slave route. When I lived in Maryland once, a place called Blue Ridge Summit, we lived in a very large house at the time. In fact, the house we lived in, my mom called it early Victorian Halloween, early Halloween. It was an old house, but it had 35 rooms. 35 rooms. And I, of course, had appropriated one of the top rooms in the house for my ham shack. And it was on a route where they had sent slaves, you know, and they would send slaves from the southern part of the country to the northern part of the country. And there were certain, like, safe houses for the slaves, and this was one of them. And so we had, in this house, it was a creepy house that I lived in. We had secret passageways, and so it was really cool as a child because, man, there were secret passageways that went around almost every room in the house. Totally secret passageways. Now, the story was they had been used to hide slaves in their trek north. You know, would be a stopping off point. But, man, that was one weird house I lived in. A place called Blue Ridge Summit, Pennsylvania, Maryland. The Mason-Dixon line actually ran right through the house. Actually ran through the house. Amazing. Wildcard line, you're on the air. Hello.
2: Hello?
0: Yes.
2: Oh, hi. Yeah, this is Pat from Southwest Florida.
0: Yes, Pat.
2: I'm a retired New York City fireman, lieutenant.
0: New York City fire lieutenant, oh, okay.
2: That's correct, yeah.
0: Yes, sir.
2: And this concerns a story regarding a ghost story that I heard. This is not a first-hand story, but this was about Rescue 1, which at the time was on 43rd Street between 8th and 9th Avenue.
0: Uh-huh.
2: And the story was related to me by a firefighter at the time. This is about 1977. Can't remember the guy's last name. The first name was Chris. And if he's listening, he comes from Glen Cove, Long Island.
0: Okay.
2: But at any rate, he told me this story that on the second floor of this particular firehouse on 43rd Street, Rescue 1, it's the bunk room. You know, on the first floor, you have the fire truck and the kitchen and what have you.
0: Sure.
2: On the second floor, you have the bunk room. And he said that one night he went up there between about 2:15 in the morning, and he, you know, between runs, you know, you can go into the bed, you know.
0: Can I ask a stupid? Can I ask a stupid question?
2: Sure.
0: Lieutenant, in those firehouses, you know, the old fashioned thing was that there was this sliding pole between one floor and another, and you would see firemen sliding down it. Did that exist?

0: and he was lying on his stomach. And by the way, this particular bunk room is extremely dark, or it was extremely dark.
1: Right.
0: Pitch black. I mean, you couldn't see your hand in front of your face. And the only thing you could see was the luminescent light up on the wall. And he looked up and he saw it was about 3 o'clock or so, something like that. And then all of a sudden he felt a pressure on his ankles, like somebody grabbing his ankles.
1: Oh.
0: You know?
1: Yes.
0: And then they moved up towards his calves and so on and so forth, you know?
1: Uh-huh.
0: And he thought maybe it was one of the guys just, you know, playing a trick or, you know, goofing on him, you know?
1: Yeah.
0: And he said, when a guy got up to the back of his thighs, he said, that's it. I'm not putting up with this.
1: Right.
0: And he jumped up, and he turned on the lights in the bunk room, which was pitch black. And there was absolutely nobody there. And everybody else was fast asleep.
1: Yeah, well, this is part of what I've never understood, and part of what I was after tonight. If, you know, I can understand that there could be a ghost or there could be an entity of some sort, but how they actually physically manifest in this world and attack people and do things like you're talking about, that one I don't get.
0: Well, you know, I saw this guy twice afterwards, and I said, Chris, I said, were you telling me the truth about that story?
1: Right.
0: And he said, I absolutely was. But let me tell you one. Let me go a little further with this.
1: Sure.
0: Okay? So the next morning, he got up and he related the story to the lieutenant on duty that morning.
1: Right.
0: And he said, hey, you know, something happened last night. It was really weird. And they checked the records, and it turns out that something like 20 years before, like 1957, something like that.
1: New York City's fire department keeps long records, huh?
0: Oh, of course.
1: Yeah,
0: I mean, records back to the 1800s.
1: So, anyway,
0: they found out that at that particular hour and that particular date, there was a fireman in Rescue 1 who was between tours. In other words, he wasn't on duty.
1: Right.
0: He was between tours.
1: Right.
0: They had a fire. This guy went to the fire between tours. He wasn't officially on duty. Came back to the firehouse. Went up to that particular rack, that particular bed, and died of a heart attack.
1: Oh, my God.
0: Really?
1: At the exact time, 20 years ago. Oh,
0: yes.
1: My.
0: And it was documented. And from what he told me, the widow of the firefighter, and I don't know his name, but the widow of the firefighter never received any compensation for that. You know, there was
1: Well, then you could imagine a motive, perhaps, for the haunting.
0: Well,
1: I don't know. Is that what you're saying?
0: Who knows?
1: Yeah, who knows?
0: You know, right. And, you know, at first when I heard the story, I said, oh, man, that's kind of hard to believe, you know? But, you know, I told you, I saw the guy, and I said, Chris, was that really a true story? Said, I swear it was true. And P.S., Rescue 1 on 43rd Street between 8th and 9th burned down around, I'm not sure the exact year, I think it was about 1979, 1980. It was a tremendous fire. It was on Daily News.
1: Wow.
0: But it burned down, and it was a tremendous fire. Totally took the place out, you know?
1: Well, brother. Lieutenant, thank you.
0: Okay.
1: Take care. There's a fire, Lieutenant. You see what I mean? The part that I'm struggling to understand, and I guess I'm going to keep saying this, is how do these entities that no longer possess a physical body manifest physical things? I mean, how can they be touching you, choking you, scratching you, affecting you physically in any way at all in this dimension? Remember, they don't have a physical body anymore, right? So how do these stories happen? How does it happen? East of the Rockies, you're on the air. Hello.
2: Hello?
1: Yes, sir.
2: Oh, great. You're talking to me.
1: I am, yes.
2: All right.
1: Where are you?
2: I'm in Charleston.
1: Okay. Charleston,
2: South Carolina.
1: South Carolina.
2: And I'm a police officer, and that doesn't make me more credible, I'm sure. But
1: yes, it does.
2: I have had numerous experiences with entities, and I would probably say in my lifetime, 30 years, I would say probably 10 or 15.
1: How long have you been

0: Police officer.
1: About 5 years.
0: 5 years.
1: All right. I've had several on the job. But actually, the one I was going to talk about was what happened as a child.
0: Fire away.
1: I'm not going to waste time or anything, but when I was a child, I was about 6 or 7 years, and it was right after an experience that I had 2 years prior with a miracle with a religious person, okay?
0: Okay.
1: And we had moved into this new house, and everything that happened in this house was really odd. I remember every Halloween, every really evil thing that went on. I remember, I don't remember Christmas or anything nice in that house.
0: Give me any specific, we don't have a lot of time.
1: Well, make a long story short, I just went to bed and I'd laid down. I was about 6 or 7 years old. And when I laid down in bed, I turned my nightlight on and I laid down and my brothers had went to bed. And they, once I had laid down, I heard footsteps coming towards my door. And it's much like that other police officer talked about.
0: Oh, yes.
1: Except the weird thing about this one was it wasn't a hazy glow or anything like that. It actually, it was, I call it a demon. But I had laid down,
0: well,
1: I had not even closed my eyes.
0: Could you actually describe what it looked like?
1: Oh, absolutely. Absolutely.
0: And then do it. Tell
1: what
0: me.
1: Had happened was it stepped in my door.
0: Tell me what it looked like.
1: It was about 6 or 7 feet tall. It was a figure of a dog, believe it or not.
0: Oh, brother.
1: And it was a demonic look. It had hair. When I first saw Cujo, it had muddy, bloody, matted fur, just like Cujo had after
0: right.
1: he attacked all the people. And when it walked in, I smelled the odor of what I call pure death. If I ever smelled it again, I'd probably get sick. It walked into my room. It looked at me, and it had bangs on the front of the on the bottom jaw that went straight up.
0: You're a police officer. You
1: yes,
0: know what,
1: absolutely.
0: You know what death smells like, though.
1: Oh, absolutely. Absolutely.
0: Yeah.
1: And but I, you know, I hadn't smelled that at 6 or 7 years old, but and I've not smelled anything like it since. But and the top bangs went straight down, had long fingernails, and it came in, it looked at me, it walked towards my bed, and the only thing I could think of to do was cover my eyes and start praying, and which I did, and it leaned over me. And was
0: officer, hold it right there. We're at the top of the hour, so
1: sure.
0: can you afford to hold through
1: absolutely.
0: The news?
1: Absolutely.
0: All right, yeah, good. Hold on then, please. Does it make somebody more credible if they're a police officer or a fire lieutenant like that previous caller? Yes, because these are men trained in observation. It's their job to observe and see what's going on and to observe it accurately. So yes, of course, it adds some credibility in that sense. I'm Art Bell from the High Desert. This is Ghost to Ghost AM. Again, you're going to want to check out that picture on my website, second one down. Girl either walking through a door or right in the middle of a door, manifesting right through a door. It's totally creepy. We will be back.
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0: Depends on how you listen to it, to be Coast Ghost or Ghost Ghost, right? Good morning, everybody. We are telling ghost stories. We'll get back to it in a moment. I'm told that Guam, which I think did before get through on the international line, can't now. So I don't know exactly what I'm going to do here. I guess Guam, try to call my two regular 800 lines, both east and west, because I'll be damned if I know which one you really are. And on top of that, once I clear the call on the first time caller line, I'll clear that number for Guam only for a period of time. We'll see what happens, because there are some good ghost stories to come from Guam, which is running the show actually live this morning to them Saturday afternoon. The sun is probably beginning to sink in the sky now on Guam. Just sink, or maybe, no, actually, it wouldn't be sinking yet, I guess. Anyway, Saturday afternoon. So we'll try that here in a moment with Guam. Sorry, you can't. It seems ridiculous that you can't get through on the international line being that far away, but maybe that's the case. Stay right where you are. Ghost to Ghost AM continues. to the police officer. And where are you again, sir?
1: I'm in Charleston.
0: Charleston, that's right. Charleston, South Carolina. I wanted to read this to you before you continue.
1: Sure.
0: There's a man who writes from Wisconsin. Art, you know, it sounds like the policeman you're talking to had an encounter with Black Chuck, a spectral dog that has been reported all over the world. Demonic, question mark. That it may have been a demonic thing, and he calls it a Black Chuck, a spectral dog, for whatever that's worth.
1: Wow. You know, I've always wondered what it was, because I've always had experiences where I've actually seen figures, I've had doors bang, I've had a lot of things happen.
0: Yeah, but this thing looked like a dog in about
1: this
0: 60...
1: This thing was actually physically there. You know, and it wasn't in the spiritual realm. It wasn't cloudy.
0: It wasn't
1: cloudy.
0: Misty.
1: It wasn't misty.
0: It
1: was in a physical realm, and it tops my list as far as something that I could actually put my finger on, you know, and literally touch. If I had reached down, I probably could have touched it.
0: But, you, of course, you don't know that for sure.
1: I don't know that for sure, but the thing was is that it scared me to the point where I'd actually covered up and I started praying. And I was always wondering if anybody else had that experience, or if there was something in literature.
0: Well, then maybe I just answered your question for you.
1: I'll have to
0: do a little bit of research on that myself.
1: But the thing that really troubled me about the whole thing is I never spoke about it. I never told my family. You know, I'm the youngest of two brothers.
0: Right.
1: You know, I never told anybody. And 7 years ago, I was sitting there talking to my brother, and the thing that shocked me, the whole situation, was we had started talking about, he's also a police officer, and I spoke to him about, you know, old houses, and he said, I didn't like this place. And I said, why? And he said, well, I had a problem there. And I said, what was that? And he described the creature to me.
0: The same creature?
1: The same creature. And he said he was homesick, and he was laying on the couch, and he described it to a T. And I interjected periodically so he knew that I knew exactly. We both saw the same thing.
0: Well,
1: and we both validated it
0: that,
1: to each other.
0: That, my friend, thank you very much. That's as creepy as it gets. To see something, you know, perhaps demonic. I mean, you can always later sort of close your mind, right, and think to yourself, no matter how real the experience was at that moment, hey, I dreamed it. I had some, you know, some kind of hallucination. Something. But when somebody else saw exactly the same thing, then your options begin to dwindle pretty far. West of the Rockies, you're on the air. Hello.
3: Hey, Art.
0: Hey.
3: Okay.
0: Where are you?
3: Oh, I'm in Reno.
0: Reno, okay.
3: This is you on KOH.
0: And you're on a cell phone.
3: Yes, I am.
0: Okay.
3: Okay, now, just bear with me here. When I lived in Colorado Springs, I was living in this house in the northwest part of town. And it was a very hot summer evening, well, probably about 8:30. I was sitting there watching TV, and we had this ghost there that just walked up and down the stairs. That's all it ever did. Just walk up and down the stairs.
0: A ghost that you saw or just heard?
3: Just heard. You heard the footsteps.
0: Okay.
3: When you came in the front door, there was a little foyer, and three steps into the basement, and then like eight steps up to the living room.
0: Okay.
3: And it constantly walked from the basement up the steps and then back down again.
0: Uh-huh.
3: So I got set up. I'd lived in another haunted house a couple of years earlier, and the ghost there was pretty friendly. So I said to this one, I said, was that all you can do? Just walk up and down? Can you materialize? Can you speak? What?
0: Yes, and I guess it considered that an invitation, right?
3: Yes, it did.
0: And did what?
3: I was sitting there in a chair. And then all of a sudden, like I said, it's a very warm evening, must have been in the mid-80s, had the windows open, and it walked right up next to me, and all of a sudden, I was freezing. And the hair stood up on the back of my neck, and I got goose flesh. It was totally creepy, and I felt this, you know, how you can tell when your wife's angry at you.
0: Sure.
3: I seriously doubt you don't experience that much, but...
0: Oh, don't you kid yourself.
3: But, you know, you could feel the anger.
0: Yes.
3: And I could just feel it, and I was going, oh, geez, I'm sorry I said
0: actually,
3: anything.
0: That's a very, very good analogy, sir. Very good. Every man out there, and probably every woman, too, from the other side, knows exactly what you're talking about. Oh, yes, I know that.
3: Oh, yeah.
0: Oh, yes.
3: And that's the only thing that ever happened to that one. But in the previous house, we used to have windows fly open, doors fly open, lights go on, banging, pounding on doors. We called him Bob.
0: Yeah, well, Bob. Well, I don't like the pounding on doors part. I did, and that goes to a little of what I'm going to talk about right now. I don't rule this out. In fact, actually, I rule it in. A lot of strange things have occurred to me during the years that I've been doing these programs. Convinced, and you might want to have this served up to you as a warning. I really am becoming convinced that when we talk of these things and we consider them, the more we do it, the more we invite it. And I think that's why I've had a lot of one time during one of these programs, it wasn't a knock at my door. I mean, you've got to remember, I live inside, you know, a regular home, and I have my converted studio here, and what I heard hit my door was more like a pile driver. I mean, it wasn't a knock. Trust me, it kaboom, you know, that kind of thing on my door right during the middle of one of these ghost-to-ghost shows. And it scared the you-know-what out of me. I mean, right in the middle of the show, and I ran over to the door, and I did open it. There was absolutely nothing there. But, I mean, this was a almost going to break it off the hinges kind of kaboom on my door. So I've come to the conclusion that...
4: Melboro truck driver, and I get you on the... I got an FM radio, and I get you on the Ask Channel.
0: Right.
4: And anyway, I team with my husband. So we're coast to coast.
0: Where? What part of the world are you in now?
4: Right now, I'm in Ludlow, California.
0: Okay.
4: And this happened in right outside of Albuquerque, New Mexico. Now, you got to understand, we're used to sleeping in different areas. Nothing's ever happened before.
0: Sure.
4: But we were outside of Albuquerque on I-25 in a rest area.
0: And you were up, you got a bunk up behind, right?
4: Yeah.
0: Yeah, okay.
4: Yeah, we got a sleeper berth.
0: Right.
4: And this happened in a rest area right at the 163 marker.
0: Uh-huh.
4: In Bellum, New Mexico.
0: All right.
4: And I had just quit driving. I had been listening to you like I always do. And I just quit driving. I was tired. My husband was already sleeping. So I put on my nightshirt, and I was brushing out my hair. And so I turned everything off when I got done, and I climbed in behind my husband like I normally do. Something kept telling me to look behind me. And I'm like, I'm not going to do this, you know. So I just closed my eyes, you know. And I'm not asleep yet because I had just laid down, and it takes me a while to relax. All of a sudden, my body went totally numb. Now, this is the God's truth. My body went totally numb. I could not move my body. This noise started coming out of my mouth. And I'm trying to speak. I'm trying to get my husband.
0: What kind of noise?
4: Like a gurgling. It went like that.
0: Yes.
4: And my husband is still snoring. And I'm trying to move my fingertips to get him awoke because I can't hardly move. But I'm willing my fingertips to touch him. And I'm trying to get his name out. I'm thinking, am I having a stroke here? What's going on?
0: Right,
4: you know?
0: Right.
4: And that's what I'm thinking. But I'm like, no, that's not going, because my mind's working here. And all of a sudden, my body, I thought I was going to start levitating. I'm like, oh, my God, what's going on? And I'm start praying in my mind because my husband and I are very religious. And I start praying, you know. And finally, I don't know how, but my husband got awoke. But in the meantime, the middle part, because I'm keeping my legs and arms, trying to keep them down, but the middle part of my body starting to move up. I'm like, oh, please, God, make it go away, please,
0: and
4: God.
0: And this is when your husband woke up?
4: My husband woke up. He goes, what's going on with you? And then it just left.
0: And you just sort of flopped back down?
4: I had already come back down. I didn't fully go up just because I'm, you know, just the middle part of my body's moving.
0: Did you recognize anything that came out of your mouth?
4: No, nothing but this noise. And like I said, I'm trying to go, damn, like this, you know.
0: Sure. Eke out his name, sure.
4: Yeah. And so, and I'm thinking, is this one of these things where, you know, you're asleep? What do you call that? You think you're asleep, but you're not, or something. You know what I'm talking?
0: Of course.
4: And I'm like, this ain't going on, because I wasn't asleep yet. I had just fallen in bed, and something was telling me, turn over to my side and look. I'm like, oh no, this is too creepy. I'm not looking. I closed my eyes.
0: So something
4: entered my body.
0: Yeah, inhabited you, I was going to say,
4: yes,
0: for a period of time.
4: Yeah, and now. And what was really weird, when I pulled into this rest area, like when us drivers pull in late at night in a rest area, you can't find a parking spot.
0: I hear you. I've got a big RV, and I've tried to fight for those spots, so I know.
4: Yeah, but there was only two other trucks there, and I'm like, this is strange.
0: Tell me exactly where it was again.
4: Okay, this was right outside, south side of Albuquerque.
0: At mile marker what?
4: 163.
0: All right.
4: Rest area on 25.
0: All right, I got you. All right, well then, listen, we're out of time, but some other truckers, I'm sure, will give mile marker 163 a try, because these things tend to hang out at the same place. First time caller line is restricted for

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1: No, you won't. After this next call, I guarantee I've got a federal law enforcement officer on the first time caller line. And after that, I'm going to restrict it for Guam. Guaranteed. Sorry you can't get through on the international line. That's totally raw from my point of view. You should be able to get through on that line. But since you can't, and I know the 800 lines are swamped, the only option I have is to try and open the first time caller line for Guam only. So that's what I'm going to do as soon as I take this call. That number is area code 775-727-1222. Once again, I'm going to hold that line open for Guam only. 775-727-1222. It's the only option I've got. I know that Guam is with us right now. It's Saturday afternoon. Stay right there.
2: Hi, Tom Baudet from Motel 6. Welcome to Tom's Chat Room. Of course, the beauty of Tom's Chat Room is that Tom does all the chatting. So let's talk. Dearborn, Michigan asks, "Say, Tom, does Motel 6 really have the lowest rates of any national chain?" Yes. And that's Tom's Chat Room. I'm Cyber Tom Baudet logging off from Motel 6, and we'll leave the light on for you. Motel 6 in a core hotel.
1: Well, all right, let me say it one more time. Following the call I'm just now going to take, then I'm going to reserve this line away for only Guam. I don't care who you are, what it's about, only Guam. Those poor people. You would think, if you want to call on the international line, and you're anywhere else in the world, you're welcome to now call, because obviously Guam isn't able to use it. So the international line, anywhere else in the world, is 800-893-0903. With reference to Guam, that this is going to mean you would have to pay for the call, but I don't know how else to do it. All these other lines are jammed beyond all reason. So if you're in Guam, area code 775-727-1222, just as soon as I clear this line. And on that line, you're on the air. Where are you calling from, sir? You don't want to say, do you?
3: No, not necessarily, if I can help it.
1: You're a federal law enforcement officer?
3: Yeah, I can verify all this on the side if you want to ever get this information without being here.
1: I understand, sure.
3: We're the federal officers that you see in the unmarked trucks that ride along the government property to keep people out where they shouldn't be.
1: Okay.
3: I have two quick things to say. One, I had two experiences in my life. One recently and one when I was about 17. We had it's an old house in Detroit in an old area. And I was the only brave one out of the nine kids that slept in a certain part of the house. It always had some strange happenings. And things got worse to the point where I started putting locks on the door. Well, one night I went to sleep, and I woke up, and my door was actually just ripped from the hinges. And nothing was missing, but I slept through that, which I'm a very light sleeper.
1: You slept through your door being ripped off the hinges.
3: With four locks on the door, because it was, and I never went to that part of the house again, ever.
1: And where did the door end up? I mean, was it on the floor?
3: It was just ripped up and laid down, right there on the floor.
1: Okay.
3: And recently, I was with another officer, and we were going into a closed area, an area where nobody should be whatsoever.
1: Right.
3: And we both went through the gate, and we closed the gate behind us, and we looked up in front of us, and he says, "Do you see what I see?" I said, "Yeah, there's something up there." We got in the truck, and we gunned it, and this person could run about 70 miles an hour, or they just got away from us. And we were in an area where you can see everything within about 4 square miles. But it's strange that two people can see the same thing, and we both looked at each other and says, "We got him."
1: No, it's not strange.
3: Whatever it was, the shadow ran in front of us. It was right early in the morning, before sunrise. It ran in front of us for probably about maybe, I'd say a good 400 or 500 yards. It was about Oh, Bob Powell's there at the front of us when we went through the gate.
1: And you're trying to tell me this thing had to be moving at 70 miles an hour.
3: Yeah, because I guessed on it. I mean, we were going to get this person or whoever it was and find out what they were doing in this area. And we were looking at each other like, we can't believe this is happening.
1: Boy.
3: And then finally around the corner and there's nobody there. And
1: I don't know what to tell you. I really appreciate your story.
3: Yeah, I appreciate it. Well, we love listening to you guys out there. Believe it or not, a lot of us listen to you.
1: Thank you.
3: And you guys really entertain us through the night, and keep up the good work.
1: I do believe it. Thank you very much, sir. All right, that clears that line. Now, only Guam on that line. See, I've got the feeling it's the only way I'm going to get Guam through here tonight. Now, there's yet another law enforcement officer. Well, these fellows work at night. You know, they work at night, and many times they work in pairs, and they are trained observers. So, yeah, you give them a little more credibility. Stuff is happening everywhere. Absolutely everywhere. Wildcard Line, you're on the air. Hello.
4: Is that me?
1: That's you.
4: Okay. I lived at a place called, can I say the name of the place?
1: Well, I don't know. It depends on, is it like a hotel or?
4: Well, no, it's the area is known for the world's biggest fig tree. I'll leave it at that.
1: That's okay. You can tell me where you live.
4: Oh, it's a place called Fig Springs.
1: In what state?
4: Arizona.
1: Arizona, okay.
4: Yeah, it's near Cayman.
1: All right.
4: There's a lot of legends about the area itself. But one particular night, my mother and a friend of ours were up there, and we're just hanging out in the main trailer. My parents took the land for the people that owned it, and we're just talking about different stuff. It was nighttime, and I started getting really nervous. I was pretty young at the time. Started getting very, very nervous, about like I am now, as a matter of fact. the other two people were with us, my mom and the other person, were also getting nervous, but they were trying to pretend like everything was okay because they didn't want to scare me. I looked back behind me, and I see a guy sitting, lying on the bed in the living room. We're in the kitchen. She could see in the living room. There's a bed there. And he was floating about a foot off the bed.
1: Oh,
4: and I, about that time, I said the people, my mom and the other person, I think we should leave now.
1: Well, so, describe this as best you can. Floating, you said.
4: Yeah, he was just lying there nonchalantly like, nothing to worry. Just kicking back on the bed, except he wasn't on the bed. He was above the bed.
1: But what I'm trying to get at is in every other way fully materialized.
4: He is partly see-through. He wasn't totally solid.
1: Uh-huh.
4: Yeah. He was, like, partly there, partly not type of thing. I've seen a lot of ghosts before like that.
1: Well, if you get a chance to check my website, you'll see a picture of a lady halfway through a door. And when I say through a door, I don't mean walking through a door.
4: Yeah.
1: Coming through a door.
4: Okay. I'll be sure and check that out. But anyhow, we decided to gather. But by the way, there were people hung on that fig tree there before it was originally chopped down. But anyhow, we left the building and started going down a hill. It was pretty dark out. We're going down this hill to head to where we stayed in a small travel trailer. And we hear a noise like a clunk, clunk, clunk noise behind us. And tried to look back, but we couldn't see what it was. And we just took off running. All of a sudden, I freeze. I look back, and I see way up in the sky. I look straight up. I see in the sky what looks like a small piece of metal, maybe 2 foot by 3 foot piece of metal.
1: Yes.
4: And like a small tin or aluminum garbage can flying in the air.
1: Really?
4: It makes a circle around me, and I hear a crash behind this one little rock shed that was up there. I was frozen in my spot, so one of the other people had to grab me and pull me in the trailer. We all compared notes and found out that we were all kind of feeling kind of weird vibes and everything about the area when we were in there. So the next day, since it was too dark to go out that night, the next day we went out and looked to investigate, see what it was. The clunking noise behind us was actually a tin garbage can. But the two pieces of metal I saw up in the sky, I mean, this is Arizona. We don't get tornadoes that often here.
1: Yes, I'm
4: and the
1: sorry.
4: Ground wind was not... was not that bad. It was,
1: so what are you saying happened to you? I mean, what do you...
4: This piece of metal was about the size of an average living room. It was two pieces of metal, and what it was the roof off of a porch shed that was at the trailer.
1: Oh, my God.
4: After having told the story to several people, we found out that the trailer that had happened in, someone had gotten shot by the police then. They had escaped from something. They ran from the police, and he got shot in there. And yep. The person told us, well, we can prove it. Go look by the back door, and you'll see bullet holes there. And so we went and looked by the back door. There weren't any bullet holes, but there was some pieces of duct tape. We started looking under the duct tape, and sure enough, there's bullet holes.
1: There's bullet holes. Oh, yeah. Brother. All right. Well, thank you very much. You see, ghosts seem to manifest themselves most frequently from those who either die unexpectedly, die in the middle of a passionate love affair, commit suicide, hang themselves, blow their heads off, that kind of thing. Those type of deaths, violent deaths, seem to bring this sort of thing. Why, I don't know. It may be the speed of the death, but, you know, if that was true, then you would think that most people that got hit by trucks or walked out into the middle of traffic would be ghosts as well, wouldn't you? And yet it appears to be this this hand of man violent death, whether it be one's own hand or another hand, that produces the entities that stick around. So go figure. East of the Rockies, you're on the air. Hello. Hello? Hello? Yes.
5: Yeah, hi. This is Mark from St. Louis.
1: Hello, Mark.
5: I was listening to your show, and I heard one of the police officers call, and he had a story about... He called it a demon dog.
1: Oh, the dog-like creature, yes.
5: Right. Okay, well, I got a story similar to that, only it's not a dog, but it has similarities. When I was a kid, I grew up in a family of... I was the youngest of five, and I was sharing a bedroom with my sister, who was the second youngest from me. I was the youngest, she was the next one up.
1: Right.
5: And so I was, I'm going to say maybe, 7 or 8 years old the first time I saw this thing.
1: Yes.
5: It's a very distinctive memory for me, and it's hard for me to even talk about it without getting the chills. I was asleep, or not quite yet asleep. I was in bed. My sister was, her bed was in the corner of the bedroom farthest from the door. My okay. bed was closest to the door.
1: Right.
5: It was dark. It was nighttime. I have no idea. I'm trying to remember how late it was, but
1: that
5: I know.
1: It doesn't matter. Go ahead.
5: Yeah, everybody in the house was asleep. The lights were off, and I saw something come through the bedroom door. At first...
1: Now, when you say come through the bedroom door, do you mean...
5: Like your picture, only this had no definition on that picture on your website.
1: Oh, have you seen that picture?
5: Yeah, you could make out eye sockets and things on your picture.
1: I mean, oh my God, that thing is...
5: I almost thought that door looked like there was something superimposed.
1: It's
5: so, because,
1: either
5: I mean,
1: in
5: the door changes color.
1: It's either in that door or coming through it.
5: So this was similar to that, okay? Now, I'm in a dark bedroom, and I don't know how I can accurately describe this, but I'll give it a shot. There's such a thing as blacker than night, okay?
1: Yeah,
5: that's the best way for me to describe this thing, because your eyes will gradually adjust to even a dark room.
1: That's correct.
5: And so I thought I see something really hit. It was like a black void is the best way I could describe it.
1: Okay.
5: No dimensions. It was just a black void.
1: Yep.
5: It was about where somebody's head would be, that high up on the door. And I remember squinting my eyes and opening them again and thinking, you know, what the heck is that?
1: Sure.
5: And I'm looking, and it starts coming through a little bit more. And what it was this thing's head. Okay, and it poked its head through just a little bit, and on the side of its head, I could see like again, blacker than black, wispy arms coming through, like the hands were being extended, and they were coming through the side, you know, from the side of the head.
6: Uh-huh,
5: and,
6: uh-huh.
5: And the head comes in farther, and it looks around in the room. And I'm, and the whole time I'm thinking, am I just, you know, am I seeing things? Am I imagining this?
6: Yes.
5: And the more and more I look at it, I'm getting scareder and scareder, and it's taking on a form. And my sister's asleep, and I'm getting scared to death seeing this thing. And it finally comes through the door, floats through the door all the way. I could see it was smooth shaped, meaning it didn't look like it had wild hair or anything. It was completely black, but the head was round, let's say like a mannequin's would be.
6: Okay.
5: And I remember seeing arms and a torso. You know, I'm peeking through my covers. I got my covers probably like up to my nose at this point, you know, looking at this thing. And the way I'll never forget the way it moved. It was like a burglar was, like he would move, like you if he was tiptoeing. He was, it was very like almost stalking the room with his head crouched down, and the arms were kind of up in the air. And the arms, there were really no hands. It just kind of ended in long tendrils.
6: Well, you know, long tendrils. This sounds classically like a shadow person story.
5: Exactly.
6: And you describe it as blacker than black. That
5: blacker than black.
6: Something that would be black within a totally dark room.
5: Yes.
6: Yeah.
5: Exactly. And there's something I want to describe here because I think this is just as important or prominent as the actual seeing it.
6: Sure.
5: There was. And I, again, this is from a kid, so 7 or 8 years old. I felt a presence of evil like you would not imagine. There was no way, even at that young age, did I think this was a ghost. I mean, I was scared out of my, you know, my shorts. To me, this thing was not a spirit of somebody that had come back. This thing was. I'm thinking this thing is from hell or something coming up.
6: Well, that is why again, folks, that I'm saying, you know, we call these ghosts, but that's just a name. We don't know for sure what they are. In some cases, they may be the departed managing to manifest back in on the earthly plane here, right? But they might not be human either. Many of these things may not be human. And so I'm tending toward the physical manifestation, particularly physical attack type stories, so I can try and get a better grasp of what it is that we're dealing with here. I don't know if that's possible. I want to reiterate that because of the screw-up, and apparently Guam can't get through on the international line, I am going to hold this first-time caller line open for Guam only, all right? I know you're out there this afternoon trying to get through, so keep trying. It's area code 775-727-1222. And, of course, the lines are totally jammed, but if I need the audience to cooperate, do not call that number. Let Guam get through, please, on that number. Guam only. Area code 775-727-1222. Otherwise, use any other line. West of the Rockies, you're on the air. Hello.
7: Hello, Art.
6: Hi. We don't have a whole lot of time before the top of the hour, sir.
7: Let me do this real quickly.
6: All right.
7: I'm a retired sheriff's captain.
6: Yes, sir.
7: One night, the dispatch supervisor ran out of paper in her computer and wanted me to go with her into the courthouse to retrieve some paper. She would not go there alone. This is an old Western courthouse in which the jail was in the basement. A number of people had been hung there and killed themselves there, and she was scared to death of it.
6: Right.
7: We went up to the front door, which was a double glass door, and unlocked the door. And when I opened the door and put my... I had a flashlight. I didn't want to turn the lights on. And there's a set of stairs, and at the top of the stairs, you like cats, you'll enjoy this, there was a ghost cat standing there. And when I shined my light on it, he reared his back up like a cat will and hissed at me and attacked me, ran down the stairs and
6: what?
7: Ran at me, ran up my body.
6: What?
7: And according to the dispatcher, went through me.
6: What?
7: I didn't see the cat go through me. She said it went through me. She saw it come out the back end of me.
6: Holy moly.
7: When I, it shocked me. So so bad. I just lost my composure there for a minute. I dropped my flashlight. I picked the flashlight back up, and I had to turn it back on, and I shined it up at the top of the stairs, and there was a man standing there, a ghostly-looking man, and he just slowly dissipated and went away.
6: I don't know what to say about that.
7: This cat just scared me to death. I mean, it was not a physical cat. She told me that from that day forward she'd never go back in there again, and she said that wasn't the first time.
6: I don't blame her. I wouldn't do it either. In fact, I'd probably quit, go find another job, or transfer or something. Listen, I got to go. We're
7: okay.
6: up here at the top of the hour. I appreciate your call.
7: You're welcome.
6: Thank you very much, officer, and take care. So many law enforcement officers, people who are trained to observe things. A cat that attacks and kisses, arches its back, attacks you, and jumps right through. Ay, ay, ay.

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1: That would be me.
2: Good morning, everybody. This actually is Ghost to Ghost AM, and in the interest of somebody who's paying for a call, I'm going directly to our Guam line, actually the first-time caller line. Hello there, you're on the air.
3: Hi there.
2: Hi, you're in Guam, huh?
3: I am.
2: Actually, I guess you're on Guam, not in Guam.
3: Thank you. I always say I'm on Guam. I think it sounds... I'm from Chicago, so if I can be on something, it's kind of nice.
2: Listening to KGUM?
3: Yeah, K-57.
2: That's it, K-57.
3: Yep.
2: Well, I guess it's what, a Saturday evening there by now, huh?
3: It is. The sun is now starting to set.
2: Actually, it's starting to go down now. Okay, all right. Well, what's up?
3: Well, I'm really sorry that True Tomorrow didn't get through here first. hopefully more will come in. Ghost stories are, or spirit stories might be more accurate, are very much a part of the culture here and are experienced very regularly. On island, they're usually referred to as the Tautamona, which I believe it literally translated means the original ones.
2: Isn't that interesting? I lived on Okinawa for 10 years, and that was a very, very haunted island. There's something about islands, huh?
3: Yeah. Well, and there's quite a, certainly a lot of violence has taken place here and on this island and probably on Okinawa as well. You were mentioning earlier you didn't use the word violence, but...
2: A lot of violence here. People were burned in caves on Okinawa.
3: Sure. And not much different here. It's kind of scary. But there's also something called the Duendes, which is really more...
4: just a breath out. It was so intense. And I couldn't believe this was happening to me instantly, like the last caller who said that he prayed to Jesus and he tried to get something, nothing happened. Well, that wasn't the case for me. I prayed to Jesus and I prayed to the Lord and I asked them to cast whatever it was out of my room, and it took no longer than 10 seconds. It felt like an hour.
2: And it smelled it smelled really bad.
4: Like rotten eggs.
2: Like rotten eggs. Okay, well, we're going to dub that one the Mr. Hinky Monster. It hovered over him, and it was foul. That's actually scary stuff, you know. I mean, it's really scary stuff. What are these things? What are these things? West of the Rockies, you're on the air. Hello.
5: Hello.
2: Hi.
5: How's it going? Yeah, I have an entity attack story.
2: You too, huh? I mean,
5: yeah.
2: I've got this special entity attack line, and you guys, there's so many of them, you're leaking into my other lines. Okay.
5: Well, you know, it's amazing to think, though, that how common I think it actually is.
2: Apparently.
5: Yeah, it's, I think, well, I have a theory on what happened, but first let me tell you what happened to me.
2: Sure.
5: Okay, when I was about eight years old, I remember I was at a house that I was living at with my grandparents and my father, and, his ex-wife, to be. Well, I was in the room, okay, and I was scared, you know, just basically because of the dark. I didn't like sleeping in the dark. But so then my dad left the front door or the bedroom door open with the hall light on so that I wouldn't be quite as afraid. Well, I began to lay down, and I remember I was still, you know, kind of scared, and I laid there for a while, and I remember feeling afraid still, but I hit my head under the covers, you know, like kids do.
2: Oh.
5: But I was too afraid to go to sleep, so I know I was 100% awake, and I felt a presence like I have through my life at many times, actually, but I felt this presence, and I was on a bunk bed, and I was on the top bunk, and whatever this was, of course, I believe it was a spirit, well, it pushed me on my chest. Now, when it pushed me on my chest, it didn't just, like, push me and, you know, I felt a push. I mean, it pushed me.
2: So if I'd been on the bottom bunk, I would have seen this giant indentation forming, right, as it pressed toward me.
5: Yeah, you probably would have.
2: You
5: would have also heard the thump that came when I bounced off the bed and hit the ceiling directly from it. And
2: you hit the ceiling?
5: I hit the ceiling because it was really close to the ceiling anyways, and it was a pretty bouncy mattress. But when it pushed me and I bounced and I hit the ceiling,
2: yeah,
5: I remember I was so frozen with fear, you know, and I could barely, like, yell. But when I finally was able to, man, my dad, he knew I was, like, scared. So he came in there, and I told him something pushed me. And I told him that it hurt my chest. And so he opened up my chest. And, you know, it's funny with all the stories that you've had on your program.
2: Yes, sir.
5: Of people saying that there are handprints and things. Well, sure enough, I had 2 handprints on my chest. Which is weird, you know, because it's like... But anyway...
2: No, it's not weird because it verifies what you just said. What did your dad say?
5: Well, my dad and my family, I mean, I don't mean to sound, you know, like everybody's got their ghost stories and stuff, but my family, we've been very very open to these types of occurrences, but, you know, it's like...
2: I'm not going to say these aren't ghosts because who the heck really knows?
5: Exactly.
2: But
5: I think I do. I do know that they are personally from within, but that's just something different. I myself...
2: Oh, you believe from within, you know, the monster of the id. In other words, you created this thing yourself?
5: More my perception itself of its existence. Like, in other words, why would it actually have the ability to physically assault somebody if it's not physical? Huh. I believe it's because of the awareness of what it wants to do. And sometimes if you are fearful, like a child often is,
2: yes,
5: then it preys on fear, and that which is of fear becomes and manifests into physical. See what I mean?
2: Well, yeah, I see exactly what you mean, and I think that that's entirely possible, that the amount of fear is able to generate that which is feared. It builds on itself, and it feeds on itself. And you create it. Yes,
5: exactly.
2: That's as good an explanation as any.
5: And perfect love, you know, it's been said in the Bible, you know, not that I'm a Bible thumper, but, you know, it's like, I can see validity in all religions. By faith, I'm a Christian, but I couldn't see Jesus giving Buddha a black eye, you know. But I think without a doubt, hands down, that perfect love, as it says, casts out fear, but I think perfect love comes through being wise through the years, right? And basically through growing as a human being. But when you're a child, you're naive and you're sensitive to these things. And that's why it comes to children a lot.
2: Can you know perfect love without having experienced perfect fear, perfect anger, perfect depression? You know, in other words, can you understand perfect love until you've been the other place?
5: Well, you know, believe it or not, my personal feel on that is that when you actually feel perfect love, and when you experience it and you find it, of course it does come through rising above not being perfect. But see, rising above not being perfect has to come through serious pain.
2: Pain is
5: the medicine of the soul.
2: That's what I think too, sir. Thank you very, very much for the call. I just don't think you could know it, certainly not appreciate it, unless you had experienced the opposite. On my entity attack line, you are on the air. Hello.
6: Yeah. I'm Richard in Houston.
2: Hi, Richard.
6: About 1979, I was sleeping here beside my wife.
2: Mm-hmm.
6: I woke up, something was pushing me down onto the mattress. And I couldn't see anything. I could see the ceiling and all.
2: Mm-hmm.
6: And I was desperate. I couldn't breathe. I couldn't yell. I tried to yell, and all that came out was a little bitty squeak on my voice, and I was frantic.
2: Was it like hands pressing?
6: No, it was a weight on my entire body.
2: All right, so an overall weight.
6: Overall weight.
2: Okay.
6: And I struggled and struggled and struggled harder, and I was getting desperate for breath. And I must have struggled harder or something. It just gave up, because when it quit, when it let up, the mattress rose an inch or two, and then it was gone. And
2: if you had not struggled against it, what do you think would have happened?
6: I have no idea. I was in a panic.
2: Well, I'm sure you were, but you didn't consider what might have occurred.
6: Well, no. You mean let it give an end to it?
2: Well, or not, just not struggled. Perhaps somebody else might have imagined they couldn't struggle against something like this, and they would have just submitted.
6: I don't know. I know it was heavier than I am. I weighed 200.
2: Oh,
6: so, by the way,
2: yes?
6: Can I mention one more thing?
2: Yes.
6: That sound you have with a Bigfoot?
2: Yes.
6: That's not a Bigfoot. That's a U.S. Navy sonar.
2: Well, people are...
6: How do I know?
2: Well, yeah, but how do I know is more important.
6: I know the sound. I'm a retired chief sonarman, and I heard that sound many hours.
2: Believe me, I've heard this, but we have providence on the sound, sir. In other words, we know who recorded it, where they were in the woods, not undersea. A lot of people have said it sounds like sonar, and I understand that it does sound a little bit like that. But trust me when I tell you, we have the providence on this tape, and that it is not sonar. We know who recorded it and where. Wildcard line, you're on the air. Hello.
7: Art?
2: Yes.
7: Well, you cut me off on the other line, but I have an attack story. But I wasn't alone. I had someone with me.
2: What do you mean?
7: Well, I was with my girlfriend in the desert, and this happened in March of 1993.
2: And what happened?
7: Well, I was observing some lights about 100 miles away coming from the south, going due north. Looked like it was coming from San Diego up over Palm Springs.
2: Mm-hmm.
7: And I observed this for about 10 minutes. I called my girlfriend's attention to this. We were camping out near 29 Palms.
2: Right.
7: And I did my last year and a half in the Navy at Top Gun. There's so many aircraft flying around down there, it's
2: sure
7: hard to keep track of them.
2: Sure. But
7: this one got my attention, and I couldn't tell you exactly why, but... and this sounds bizarre, but I've never told anyone this story.
2: Well, we've got less than a minute, so...
7: Well, I'm dying to know if there's other people that had something like this happen, but this ball, this light ball, came out of this large craft, and it came right up in front of us, about 48 inches away. It was about the size of a basketball. It was extremely brilliant. Looked like the end of a sparkler, and it literally, I could feel it scan my brain quickly, and then it went to my girlfriend, and it spent some time with her, and then it left. Was shot up into the sky and went back to this large craft. She was very traumatized by this and spent about 8 months in therapy.
2: Boy, that's some story. And you sound okay, huh?
7: Well, we were frightened to death.
2: I believe me, I understand. All right, thank you very much. From a craft, a ball of light scanning the brain, and then... what it did with the information that it downloaded from you, apparently. I'm Art Bell. This is Coast to Coast AM.

should see some of the fast blasts that I'm getting tonight. Shelley in California writes, I was attacked by a spirit who plunged a butcher knife into my pillow and then told me what he wanted. Shelley, you should fast blast me your phone number. No one else will see it, just me, and I'll call you and we'll get that story on the air. So if you have a similar story, and it's really a very, very good one, you know, you can fast blast me a phone number, and I'd be more than happy to get hold of you. In the meantime, the lines are jammed, so the odds of any single person making it through are, you know, somewhat slim. On my entity attack line, you are...

0: bed sleeping. Next thing you know, of course, we have a specialized California king-size bed to sleep in.
1: Uh-huh.
0: I'm so big. However, it went through, right through the door, that entity. It went right through the door. I'm looking right at it, and it's coming right towards me. And just about, I'm getting ready to leap on it, because I thought it was someone, you know, broke in the house.
1: Yeah, of course.
0: And when I looked at it, I said, whoa, no face.
1: No face.
0: It's like...
1: That's bad.
0: Yes, very bad. No face. It wasn't walking. It was gliding towards me.
1: Gliding, another bad sign.
0: No hands.
1: Real bad.
0: And it said, I'm going to get you.
1: Oh, man.
0: I said, I'm sorry, but you're not going to get me.
1: Oh.
0: And all of a sudden, it stopped. It reversed, floated. If I'm not going to get you, I'm going to get your wife. He went towards my wife, grabbed her ankles, threw her off the bed onto the floor. It hit her head and whole body hit the floor. Big, loud thump.
1: God.
0: Immediately, I got up, and I wanted to just, of course, beat the hell out of whatever it was. Immediately, as soon as I turned the light on, it was gone.
1: And your wife?
0: And my wife, on her ankles. She's a very light-skinned woman.
1: Right.
0: And there was two marks. I should say not two, but two hand imprints, eight in total. And looked like imprints of a hand. And immediately, we're looking at it, up her, this is on the ankle now, up, going up from the ankle towards her middle inner thigh, it started to bleed. This skin started to bleed. Immediately, of course, the applied pressure on it and stopped.
1: Was there a physical cut, you know, a reason for the bleeding, or was this just blood through the skin?
0: This is just a blood coming from and through the skin. No cut at all.
1: Holy moly.
0: And it's amazing because, remember, it's happened in March of this year.
1: Yes.
0: I'm a heart patient. A month later...
1: You're lucky to still be alive now.
0: That's correct. A month later, I was in the hospital. In San Francisco, and the same thing happened to me again. On my post-op there for a couple of days, I was there for 3 weeks in the hospital. What happened was on the third night, my heart stopped. Yeah, it just stopped. I didn't know it stopped. Because immediately off to the right, there was the same entity again. It reminded me of the headless, what's it called?
1: Headless horseman?
0: Yes, uh-huh. I mean, the hood...
1: Oh,
0: no face, just, and it said, it's time to come with me now. I looked at him, I said, I'm not scared of you, whoever you are, and I'm not coming with you. Immediately, it said that it was coming towards me,
1: yeah.
0: And then automatically, the nurse or the doctor was putting those two, what's called that stuff to...
1: Paddles?
0: Yeah, paddles on my chest. Immediately, I woke up. And I said, what happened? They said, I went into heart failure, and my heart stopped for the last 8 seconds.
1: Holy smokes. Listen, you don't have to answer this if you don't want to, but I am curious.
0: Yes.
1: What kind of life have you led?
0: Afterwards?
1: Well, no. No. Previously.
0: What type of life?
1: Yeah, in other words... Well, let me sort of lay it out this way. It seems as though at critical moments you're having encounters with folks that aren't likely to lead you to the up escalator.
0: Mm-hmm.
1: And so, you know, I'm just kind of curious what kind of life you led.
0: Oh, got married, a year out of college. I'm 45 years old now. Went from... I played professional football for 1 year. Had to stop because of the heart. I was born with a heart problem.
1: Who did you play for?
0: Seattle Seahawks.
1: You played for the Seahawks?
0: Yes. And then after I got waived, my wife is from Hawaii. So I went to Hawaii, and I got hired over there on a very prominent bank over there. And I stayed there for the last, 18, 19 years. Just got back recently. Again, the heart started to act up again.

0: That's why I had to get out of that banking environment. I left as senior vice president of the bank.
1: The banking's probably as bad as professional football for the heart.
0: Yes, it is. But it's just, again, I've been listening to the program the last 15 years, and I was inclined to call because this is true. I can't believe it. I mean, it only happened once. It happened twice, and it's very, very... I wasn't scared. It's just wife is petrified.
1: Would have done the trick for me. What's it like listening to other people with, you know, somewhat similar stories?
0: Well,
1: must be strange. I mean, I'm sure a lot of people think this only happens to them and maybe in the movies.
0: Oh no! Again, I remember I used to be a assistant pastor in the church.
1: Right.
0: Had to stop because of the heart. I heard many, many stories in the church. I went to
1: could have been a bishop.
0: Yeah, it could have been about 5 years ago to help assist him exercise a person, and our wife firmly believes that whatever it was probably following me. Because the person, it took about a long time to get that energy out of the particular individual, and it was very, very nerve-wracking, because it takes a lot of years to go through this training. And at the time, again, I had the heart problem.
1: Well, I hope in the future, any future crisis you have brings something a little brighter. To light your way, my friend. Thank you so much for the call.
0: Oh, you're welcome, sir.
1: You take care. Wow. You never know. I mean, when you open up these kinds of lines, you never know what you're going to get. And we're definitely getting our money's worth tonight. I had no idea that there really were so many. There are so many of you out there that have been attacked in such a violent way. It's astounding. Wildcard line, you're on the air. Hello.
2: Yes.
1: Hello.
2: Yeah, I went to Job Corps back in the early '80s and met a guy that told me stories about how him and his family were severely attacked by demons all the time. And that his little brother and stuff would end up with black eyes and just bad luck all the time. I mean, it was horrible the way he described his life. They'd be like driving out of the parking lot and the wheels would fall off their cars, and just numerous accounts of just horrible encounters with different type of entities in their home and stuff. And we were talking one night, and all of a sudden, out of the blue, right up in the little corner of the room, it was like there were tens of thousands of angels in a circle looking down on us. It was like all these eyes were just beaming down on us.
1: Yes.
2: And I know this sounds really freaky, but I'm telling you, at the same time, we both seen it, and just chills just went up and down our body. And it was the most frightening thing. I mean, it was frightening, but in another sense, it was kind of...
1: Maybe that was a circle of protection.
2: It may have been, but I tell you, and when I was, me and my brother were children, we used to get visited by this woman called the Doss Doll Woman. She used to climb down out of the attic from the closet.
1: She lived in that closet, you believe?
2: Yeah, she came down out of the attic every night.
1: Every night.
2: Yeah, and she would look at us and stuff. She was a dark figure. And, I mean, you talk about two scared kids. We were horrified. Our hair would stand up on the back of our necks and just goosebumps all over us. And we would try to scream, and you couldn't get nothing out, you know, because you're so horrified. And
1: what did she want?
2: I don't know. We told our mom and dad about it, and our mom... she kind of believed us, but our dad, you know, he always was real skeptical. He didn't believe anything. And one night, it sounded like somebody was setting the table in the dining room with with knives, forks, spoons, plates, just like somebody was setting the table.
1: Right.
2: Like about 2:30 in the morning.
1: Yes.
2: And my brother and I, we were petrified, you know, because we had this room right off the dining room, and my mom and dad were at the, in the front of the house, and we were witnessing all this stuff, and we could see, like, two legs, white legs. Do you know what I mean? Like the pajamas of the old-fashioned pajamas?
1: Sure.
2: Yeah, with the, like, lace around the bottom?
1: Sure, sure.
2: Now, we would see two legs jumping over the table back and forth, and then walk around the table, right, and you could hear plates and stuff being set out on the table. Then the spirit would come through the doorway there into our room and walk around our bed and grab our legs and stuff, and it was just horrible. I mean, we were petrified kids for a long time. We lived with this, you know, and this is the first time I've ever told anybody, you know, and I know a lot of people are hearing this right now, but
1: yeah, it's not something you would, yeah, but it's a better way to be able to tell this kind of thing, really, because what people would think if you told them this.
2: Yeah, and I tell you, we've had so many things happen, Art. It's I could go on and on and on.
1: Well,
2: we're the ones that had the rocks raining on us.
1: Rocks raining on you?
2: Yes, this is very true. In California, Missouri, it rained rocks on us for 3 days.
1: Yep, I know. Someone else gave us that a little while ago. I find that, you know, I have a hard time with that one. 3 days of rocks. Should have had lots of pictures, huh? East of the Rockies, you're on the air. Hello.
3: Hello?
1: Hello.
3: Okay, I wasn't sure if it was me.
1: Yes, it is. Where are you?
3: I'm in Hickson, Tennessee.
1: Yes, ma'am.
3: My name is Mary. I've been listening to you for a long time. How is your back, by the way?
1: Actually, Mary, it's better than it's been in a long, long time.
3: Good. I'm glad. We missed you. Well, I did anyway.
1: Thank you.
3: I wanted to talk to you about the attacks also.
1: Okay.
3: All my life, myself and my family have been attacked by things. With most of the time, it's in the bed or in the bedroom.
1: Yep, that seems to be almost a constant.
3: In fact, one night, something was grabbing my hand like it was trying to pull me out of bed.
1: Oh.
3: And another night, I woke up, I couldn't breathe, and I just saw two red eyes and this black figure.
1: Red eyes?
3: Red eyes.
1: I hate red eyes.
3: I don't like them either. It scared me. And yeah, that happened more than once. I couldn't breathe, I couldn't scream, I couldn't move. It was like a battle of wills.
1: Yeah.
3: That's the only way I could describe it, was a battle of will to get this thing off of me. I have had out-of-body experiences, and I've been chased by them.
1: I know. I really like to ask this question. If you hadn't resisted, if you had let this thing, this black thing with red eyes, proceed to what it was going to do, if you'd been frozen in fear and couldn't have moved, what do you think would have happened?
3: Well, I was frozen, but it wasn't in fear. I just couldn't move. But I think it was trying to take me over. I believe this.
1: Possession.
3: Yeah. And it's not just myself this has happened to. It's happened to my husband. It's happened to a couple of my brothers.
1: Well, the thing about possession is we have no way of knowing how many possessed people there are. I mean, it may well be that the changes in personality, at least in the beginning, are fairly subtle. But the possession increasingly takes control once it occurs. And how would we ever know, any of us here on Earth, how many are really possessed?
3: I don't know about anyone else, but I can feel if there's something wrong with people. And I can usually see it in their aura.
1: Well, there certainly are people where, you know, you just immediately know something is really wrong.
3: I believe my father was possessed because he was one of the most evil men I ever met in my life.
1: Your own father?
3: My own father. I believe he was possessed because he enjoyed hurting people. And he didn't care who knew. And he was charismatic. He was like the devil incarnate himself.
1: You mean in other ways he was charismatic?
3: Yeah. He could be cruel and mean, and nobody seemed to see it.
1: Huh.
3: Even though he was being mean and cruel to them. It's like They couldn't tell.
1: Mm-hmm.
3: But I've always had a sense about it, and people that were like that, I can't be around.
1: The satin shiv, you know.
3: I don't know what it is, but I'm real sensitive to, I guess, spirits and things. I see things. I know things. Scary things.
1: Well,
3: I know when people are going to die.
1: You do?
3: Yeah.
1: I was going to say, maybe it simply runs in the family in some way.
3: Well, I think a lot of it has to do with the Indian background in our family.
1: Oh.
3: Because Indians tend to be more inclined to be open to spirits. And I believe my mother, her family was, her line was medicine woman.
1: Well, you've got a pretty serious background there.
3: Yeah.
1: And so I guess that accounts for a lot of it. I wonder why she, though, with her sensitivity, ended up marrying a man who had this incredible mean streak.
3: Well, hers was more in the healing arts. She could heal with anything. She had a lot of used a lot of the Indian ways to heal.
1: But why would she have been attracted to such a mean man?
3: I'm not sure.
1: Uh-huh.
3: I think she was her second husband. And he promised to take care of her and her family and treat her kids as if they were his own. But he didn't.

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0: There are those who dedicate themselves to a sense of honor, to a life of courage, and a commitment to something greater than themselves. They have always defended this nation and each other. They still do. The few, the proud, the Marines.
1: Hi, this is Gillian Anderson, Agent Dana Scully on the Kevin and Bean Christmas album.
2: And David Duchovny, Agent Fox Mulder from The X-Files. This holiday season, trust no one, not even Santa Claus.
1: Mulder, Santa Claus isn't real. He's a folk legend. Any 8-year-old child could tell you that.
2: What about the proof, Scully?
1: What proof?
2: The crap, Scully. It was reindeer crap. You analyzed it yourself.
1: So it's reindeer crap. Reindeer do that too, you know.
2: On the roof, Scully. How do you explain that?
1: There could be 1,000 explanations. Maybe some kids put it up there as a prank. Maybe the reindeer ate Mexican.
2: All right, well then how do you explain what we found on that half-eaten plate of cookies?
1: All we found were a few white beard hairs. Kenny Rogers could have been up here. We don't know. They could have come from anyone.
2: No, not just anyone. There's someone out there. Yes, Dana, there is a Santa Claus.
1: Oh, Fox, forget about that stuff. It's Christmas. Hey, I'm going to buy your gift tonight. What do you want?
2: The truth, Scully. All I want is the truth. And a pony.

0: from the high desert and the great American Southwest. I bid you all good evening or good morning on this Friday night, Saturday morning. It's going to be different tonight. There will be no guest. No guests tonight. It's just the two of us, actually. And what we're going to do all night long, I repeat again, all night long, is tell ghost stories. On Halloween, we did Ghost to Ghost and had Ghost to Ghost interrupt us because of the Pegasus story. So tonight there shall be nothing but ghost stories. Your ghost stories. Why are ghosts so interesting? And the answer is, for me, a simple one. In my eternal search for knowledge of the other side, one great field to look at is that of spirits or ghosts. Or we don't really exactly, precisely know what ghosts are. They apparently are many things, and they may be proof that we do exist after we die in one form or another. It may not necessarily always be good. It seems like, and I've been doing this for years now, but it seems as though people who die early, people who die young, people who die unexpectedly, people who die tragically, people who die with things left to do yet in their life, many times seem to remain. The collective evidence, I think, if taken to court, would be nearly irrefutable. Collectively. And by the time this night is out, I suggest to you that you too will begin your own journey, your own search of trying to figure out what happens to us after we die. Do we remain on Earth? Do we go to another place? And can we get back from that other place? Houdini is said to have been trying to do so. Set it up before he died, hasn't yet made it. But there are so many, many stories. Now, I'm going to Vancouver next week. I'm going to be doing an episode of Millennium, which I'm going to get to play myself, kind of neat. But here is a story from the city of my destination, Vancouver, entitled The Headless Brakeman. It's a simple, short story. It is said, Art, the CPR yards at the foot of Granville Street, Vancouver, have been haunted by a headless brakeman since 1928. Now, that was a year that Hub Clark, a railway brakeman, literally lost his head in the yards. One dark and rainy night, he slipped, he fell off a freight train, and his head hit the rail next to the freight track. He was knocked unconscious, and a passenger train speeding down the track severed his head from his body, 2 inches below the Adam's apple. Thereafter, stories circulated about how a headless man in railway overalls was seen in the yard on dark and rainy nights. Apparently, for years, Vancouver railwaymen joked, "Don't throw your pumpkin away after Halloween. Hub Clark can use it." The headless brakeman was last sighted on a dark and rainy, very rainy night, as a matter of fact, darting between boxcars in 1942 by a railway worker. This story is told by Ted Ferguson in The Sentimental Journey, an oral history of train travel in Canada. And this is a very, very interesting story. It's not a very specific ghost story, and or maybe it is. I don't know. It kind of goes with somewhere in time, in a way. Dear Art, this is a rather unconventional ghost story, but it shows how those on the other side can manipulate things. In 1992, I was working as a 911 emergency paramedic in Oakland, California. One night, as I was getting ready for work, I was kind of half watching this TV show about ghosts. One of the stories caught my attention, so I sat down to watch. Now, this might also come under the category of synchronicity. You tell me as you listen. It was about the Hotel Del Coronado in Coronado, California. You know, the hotel where Some Like It Hot with Marilyn Monroe was filmed. In the story, this woman named Kate was apparently haunting the hotel. I watched the rest of the story, then ran out of the door, almost late for work. As my partner and I sat waiting for a call, I began to tell her the story that I'd seen on TV. But for some unknown reason, I couldn't remember the name of the hotel. At that moment, we got an emergency call. We ran the call, brought the patient to the hospital. The whole time I'm trying to remember the name of that doggone hotel. Well, we arrive at the hospital and wheel the patient inside. As I'm giving my report to the nurse in the emergency room, I just happen to glance behind the desk, and hanging on the wall is a calendar. And the full-color, large picture on the calendar is, you guessed it, the Hotel Del Coronado. Well, I tend to pay attention to these little things, and took this as an invitation from Kate to visit her hotel. So, I reserved one of their smallest, cheapest rooms, and the next time I had a four-day weekend, I packed up my convertible, drove down the coast from San Francisco to San Diego, arrived at the hotel, went up to the desk to check in, and the clerk says, "Oh, I'm sorry, all of the small cheap rooms, like the one you had reserved, are booked up." Let me see. "Oh, we do have this suite with a balcony overlooking the courtyard in the old section of the hotel. Will that be all right?" He said, "I'll give it to you for the same price as the small cheap cheesy room you had reserved." Naturally, I say, "Okay," and I'm beginning to think this is going to be a very interesting stay. So, up I go, took a bubble bath, drank a beer out of the room bar. Shouldn't do that, by the way, they're terribly expensive. Jumped on the bed, as is my habit anytime I stay in an expensive hotel. I took a nap and got dressed for dinner. Went down to the bar for a cocktail. The bartender brought all of my drinks. Had dinner in one of the restaurants, and when I asked for my check, the waiter told me that a gentleman who had been seated across the room had paid the check. The rest of the visit was uneventful, no apparitions, no funky stuff, until the stay at the hotel never showed up on my credit card bill. Now, I'm a relatively honest person, and under normal circumstances, I probably would have called the Hotel Del Coronado, told them about their oversight. However, when viewed with everything else that occurred, the calendar, the upgrade, the free drinks, the free dinner, it was rather apparent to me that I had indeed been a guest, Kate's guest, at the Hotel Del Coronado. She is a fine hostess, and I hope to return one of these days. And I have, of course, many more like this. And if any of you have a particularly good ghost story, we're going to do two things. One, we are going to tell ghost stories from those of you who call on the call-in lines. And we are going to also invite you, rather than sending in a fax with your ghost story, if you have a particularly good one, send me a fax with your phone number, and I will call you. I will call you because your odds of getting through, obviously, are rather slim. So if you just give me a brief outline on the facts of what your ghost story is, and then provide a phone number, I will call you. So we'll experiment, do things a little differently tonight, but make no mistake about it, all night long, we are going to do absolutely nothing but ghost stories. If you wish, call it ghost to ghost, call it anything you want, but I suggest you dim the lights and prepare yourself. All phone lines tonight, including the international phone line, which, by the way, is open. I normally use that for guests, so I don't get a lot of international calls, but tonight, it's open. So wherever you are in the world, it doesn't matter where you are in the world, if you have a ghost story, and I do have one sent to me here by from Belgium, I've got another one from South Africa, we are heard worldwide. To access this program from any other country, get hold of the AT&T operator. Now that's very important. Get the AT&T operator and have her call in the USA, toll free. Be sure you tell her toll free. 800-893-0903. That's 800-893-0903. But all lines, all night, all ghost stories. Here we go. First time caller line, you're on the air. Good morning.
1: Good morning. This is Carrie calling from Eugene, Oregon.
0: Hello, Kay. How are you? You're going to have to get good and close to the phone because you're not too loud.
1: How's this?
0: That's better.
1: All right. Well, my boyfriend's brother, he moved into this house in Providence, Rhode Island. And come to find out, it used to be a funeral home. And, like, they have the places, like, in the basement where, you know, they burn the bodies and did all that crazy stuff.
0: Cremation.
1: Yes.
0: Mm-hmm.
1: And now he feels like there's a ghost there. Like, things will be missing, like, things you don't misplace, like toothpaste, cutting board, just gone.
0: Gone.
1: And one time, his roommate, you know, they were just sitting there drinking coffee. His roommate went into his room because he finished his cup, and he came back out, and it was completely filled hot. Jason didn't get it for him or anything. And it wasn't even made right how he likes it. And he says sometimes, you know, like a door will slam. One time he actually had to leave because he was so scared because there was like rubbing all on the walls and clanging noises.
0: You know, let me tell you a little story back now.
1: Okay.
0: I saw a movie the other night. I can't recall the name of it, unfortunately. Now a million people will send it to me, but it was about a man who went to work in a morgue.
1: Uh-huh.
0: And he was a guard in the morgue. Mm-hmm. And he would have his little guard desk, and he'd have his little, you know, guards have keys, and they have to make the rounds and turn the key so that the owner knows they really made their assigned rounds at night. And he had a desk and a workstation when he wasn't having to make his rounds. And there was this red light behind him. And in the morgue, they would have the bodies all lined up on these cots covered with sheets in a cold, what's called a cold room.
1: Mm-hmm.
0: But above each body, there was a pull cord. You know, a cord you could pull.
1: Just in case.
0: Just in case. And should somebody pull that cord, it would obviously mean, to the guy sitting at the desk, that one of the bodies in the morgue had reanimated. Not unheard of. And I'm not going to tell you any more than that, but I will tell you, it went off.
1: Wow.
0: Okay?
1: Yeah, it's pretty weird. And
0: well,
1: is there, like, who would you go about calling? Say if you wanted to have, like, a specialist come in there and see, you know, what was going on. Any ideas?
0: Oh, yes. I have many people. In fact, the guest I'm going to have on this coming Monday night might be exactly the person you're looking for.
1: Yeah, it's pretty crazy because, you know,
0: His name now, listen to me, is Jerome Clark, and he wrote a book called Unexplained Strange Sightings, Incredible Occurrences, and Puzzling Physical Phenomena. Now, he'll be here Monday night, Tuesday morning next week.
1: Okay.
0: Somebody like that is the kind of person you need. Okay?
1: Definitely. Thanks so much for your help.
0: You bet. Take care, and good luck. Wildcard Line, you're on the air.
2: Yes, Art, this is Greg from El Cajon, California.
0: Hi, Greg.
2: How are you, Art?
0: Just fine.
2: I have a good one for you.
0: Okay.
2: Do I have about 4 or 5 minutes?
0: You do.
2: Excellent. My wife's mother had died back in February, actually on February 13th of this year. And prior to her death, my wife and children and I had stayed with her overnight in that house on many occasions.
0: Sure.
2: Just a normal home. Nothing strange. Very comfortable there. No problems whatsoever.
0: You would just be visiting her and stay the night?
2: Yes, sir.
0: Yeah.
2: Taking up the house at the time of her death, went into probate. And, of course, my wife and her siblings not wanting to leave the house empty, of course, because of vandals and that sort of thing. My wife and our two daughters and our unborn son moved into that empty house on March 1st of this year.
0: Makes sense.
2: Shortly after, my family and I took occupancy of the home. Certain events started to take place.
0: Like what?
2: Well, just to paraphrase you, also at this time, on around March 10th, we adopted a German Shepherd Beagle mix that it made my wife feel a lot better, of course, because I worked late at night, sometimes till 2 or 3 o'clock in the morning.
0: Like me.
2: Yeah, there you go. And it gave her a peace of mind because the house was out in the country. Okay.
0: Like her, me.
2: Yes, sir. And within the first 2 weeks that we took up residence in my wife's deceased mother's home, my wife would relay to me from time to time that she felt as she was being watched intensely. I myself, at the time, being a complete skeptic, dismissed the information as an overactive imagination, which I probably should not have. That was my belief until the evening of March 16th, 1998, when my eyes were widely opened. On that evening, I was having dinner with my wife and children, and my sister-in-law and her two children, teenage children, were over to the house for dinner. Just, you know, a few weeks after moving into the house. Everyone had left but my wife and I, and I was sitting in a position in the dining room at the dining room table area that allowed me to look all the way down the hallway into one of three bedrooms, which was my youngest daughter's at the time.
0: Sure.
2: At that point, I saw something that is still hard for me to describe. It was an aura of what seemed to be a woman's form, with a lot, to me, of what seemed to be energy around.
0: In other words, indistinct, kind of a foggy light aura.
2: Yes, sir.
0: All right.
2: And it seemed to be the shape of a woman to me.
0: Mm-hmm.
2: I was so motionless and locked into what was happening at the time that I almost lost relative consciousness of what or where I was, except for what was going on in that room. My wife was sitting over to the right of me and asked me what I had seen, and I described it to her, and she said something to the effect of, "You too?"
0: Which, you too?
2: Yeah.
0: You mean she saw it as well?
2: She had seen and felt things before me, and yet had never, over that period of time, that two-week period since we'd moved in there.
0: Can you hang on through the break?
2: Absolutely, Art.
0: Stay right where you are. When one sees it, you can imagine a bit of undigested meat. When two see it,

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1: My suggestion, turn the lights down, turn the radio up, get as comfortable as you can, because some of what you hear is going to require you be in a nice, comfortable place. By the way, with respect to my story about the Hotel Del Coronado, I just got this. Hi, Art. My sister-in-law actually works at the Hotel Del Coronado as a concierge. She says the ghost stories are real, and you can, even if you wish it, rent. I repeat, you can rent the haunted room. That's from Jeff in Amherst, Ohio. Wonder if that's really true. Thank you, Jeff. And by the way, for any of you who have ghost stories out there, send me a fax and tempt me. Tell me how good it is and give me a phone number. And if I am tempted enough, I will call you and get you on the air. My fax number is area code 702-727-8499. If you can't tempt me in one page, you can't do it, so hold it to one page. Now, back to the gentleman who saw the apparition down the hall in the bedroom and then turned to his wife, and his wife saw it too, right, sir?
2: Yes, she had seen it, but it was at a different time.
1: And so then what? I mean, did you sit there and compare notes with her, or what?
2: Well, I had the hair was standing up on the back of my neck, Art.
1: I'm sure it was.
2: And I didn't know what to think. I just moved my wife and my children into a house, and I didn't know how long I was going to be there.
1: Did you think about getting out?
2: You know, at that point, I really didn't know.
1: You know what? I actually, it's so easy to say, man, I'd be out of there like a shot. But the fact of the matter is, there are financial considerations. There are physical considerations. You have a wife. You have children. You have a lot of furniture. You've moved into a house. So you don't just immediately make a decision to split.
2: Let me tell you, Art, the rest of my notes that I have here for you that I compiled today, you're going to think more and more why we didn't actually get out. On or around March 22nd, I was alone in the house. And my wife had left with her sister and my children. They went over visiting for the day. Mm-hmm. It was around the noon hour. I was preparing to leave for work. I'd just come out of the restroom that adjoined our master bedroom. Mm-hmm. Bear in mind, our bedroom used to be my deceased mother-in-law's bedroom.
1: Oh.
2: In a fairly quick instance, as I looked over my right shoulder, and I can see this as plainly as the day that, in my mind, is the day that I did see it, in just a few seconds' time, I saw my deceased mother-in-law leaning over the dresser area where her dresser used to be in her room. Mm-hmm. And it appeared as if she was leaning over to place something down.
1: This time, she was of more form?
2: Yes.
1: Uh-huh.
2: Shortly thereafter, that situation, Art, an interesting yet strange phenomenon began to occur. My deceased mother-in-law had, there was a beautiful type plush white carpet, very white carpet in her home.
1: Mm-hmm.
2: It was throughout the home. There was no variance throughout any of the rooms whatsoever, and I'm just giving the detail so the listeners understand what I'm about to say. One morning, I would believe it was the end of March, first of April, my wife said, honey, come look at this. And I said, well, when you walked barefoot on the carpet, Art, it would leave almost a type of imprint of your foot.
1: I understand exactly what you're saying, yes.
2: And so we experimented a little bit. This was not my wife's footprint, Art. It wasn't my footprint. And it was much too large to either be either of my daughters.
1: Sure.
2: So we just stood there looking down, and my wife said, I know it's my mother's. I know it's my mother's footprint, and she lived with her mother until she married me, until she was, you know, 19 years of age.
3: Mm-hmm.
2: She felt that, you know, also, too, from that time on, that the constant set of eyes or being watched was all the more ever-present. Our dog, on many occasions, Art, would stand up and stare across the house into our bedroom, whining, staring.
3: In the summer, I'm going to ask, it's an embarrassing question. You don't have to answer this, but if it was your wife's mother,
2: yes, sir,
3: haunting the house, present in the house, didn't that kind of take the edge off moments of intimacy for your wife?
2: Well, at that time, Art, and like I, that is a a personal question. My wife was only about 3 months from delivering our son.
3: I see. You say no more. That's
2: she
3: fine.
2: Was very pregnant.
3: Otherwise, I can imagine it would be a problem.
2: I can understand what you're saying, and I do agree to that with that.
3: Mom, if you're listening, you know what I mean.
2: Okay. In the summer months, another factor started to come into play. And this is one when I was writing it earlier this evening. Because I'm listing this in as much of a chronological order as I can.
3: Sure.
2: I was reluctant to discuss this, and the only reason I am discussing it right now is after we'd moved out and we're living where we're living now, I asked my wife if she, you know, I didn't want her to think I was nuts. So I asked her, and she looked at me and said, yes, I had too, and this is the next part of the story. At night in my wife and I's bedroom, which of course was my deceased mother-in-law's, at times my vision in the dark, I would lay awake at times and it would start to blur. Eerie, if not demonic type faces would appear in the dark room. They would come, it was very sharp to me, and they would fade out slowly.
3: That would be enough for me.
2: The thing that bothered me about this, Art, was if this was my mother, it wasn't that obviously to me was not my mother-in-law.
3: Obviously.
2: Her appearance was not as foreboding as this particular situation. And I started thinking, my God, is there a portal or something else that followed?
3: That's exactly where I was about to go. We've got to wrap this up, but that's exactly where I was going. Is there a clothesline to this, or is that essentially it? Did you get out of there, or what?
2: Well, at that point, those things were starting to happen at the end of the summer. There were thumping noises on the wall. Many occasions at the noon hour, almost on certain days, frequently the phone would ring. There would never be anybody there. And the one thing that I would like to say, Art, and this is probably of some interest to you, I often wonder at this point if the intrusion, taking that nothing but a appearance by my mother-in-law in the last few recent days to my wife, has appeared. And there hasn't been anything since we moved to our new home.
3: Mm-hmm. Well, all right. Listen, thank you so very much. There are two things here. One, it's pretty well known, and I can't explain why. Maybe you can. Maybe one of you can. Why a spirit apparently trapped on Earth, or one that has not yet moved on, remains essentially in the same place, the same house, same geography, the same place. Why? Why? And the second thing that I would draw from that is, he said it himself. Do you think it might be true that once something has come through or is visible on both sides, depending on how you want to look at it, that in essence a portal has opened, allowing not just the spirit of his mother-in-law, but more to come through? That's worth some thought. On our international line, you are on the air. Good morning to you.
4: Hi, this is Matt from Auckland, New Zealand.
3: Auckland, New Zealand. Yes, sir. Welcome to the program.
4: Yes, I have a bit of an unusual ghost story to tell.
3: All right.
4: I frequently have out-of-body experiences, and one time I managed to catch a glimpse of my own ghost.
3: What? What?
4: Yes,
3: Now, if anything would stop me from having OBEs, assuming I could have them at will, that would do it. You saw your own ghost.
4: Yes, well, people who frequently have out-of-body experiences will know that you can sometimes get stuck in your corporeal body or physical body. This frequently happens to me, and this one time, a part of me separated while my vision remained in my body, my physical body, and I saw this watery ghost.
3: Oh, my. Person. In other words, you saw your spiritual self in a visual way with the vision from your own body, leaving your body?
4: Yeah, I saw it walking across the room. Well, I saw myself walking across the room. It was sort of like a third-person perspective.
3: Did that stop you from doing that?
4: No. I've had more hair-raising experiences than that. That was an unusual, though. But no, it hasn't stopped me.
3: It would have stopped me cold. All right, my friend, thank you. That's from New Zealand. That would have stopped me cold. To have the physical vision remain in a somewhat active mind and to see your spirit leave your own body and to realize that your essentially dead, spiritless body is observing its own spirit leaving. No, thank you. East of the Rockies, you're on the air. Good morning.
5: Good morning.
3: Hello, where are you?
5: I'm in Austin.
3: Austin, Texas, all
5: yes.
3: Right?
5: This story is kind of secondhand because it's something my mother told me happened before I was born.
3: It's all right. What is your name?
5: Sarah.
3: Sarah. Okay, Sarah.
5: Okay. She was living in Salem, Massachusetts with my father. They'd gotten married recently.
3: Right.
5: And in the house they were living, I think it was probably an old house, these things started happening. First, the cats started acting weird. Like, they'd be running across the room and all of a sudden they'd stop like there was a wall in front of them.
3: Yes, I've seen cats do that many times. They see things we don't.
5: Yep. And once or twice she said she found them in shut dresser drawers.
3: Cats?
5: Yes. They'd have gotten inside the drawer and it was shut behind them.
3: Yes.
5: She was alone in the apartment. And once the bathroom door was stuck. And she wasn't sure why it was stuck. She kept trying to get it open. My father wasn't home, so she had to get a neighbor to help her open it, and it took him a lot of work to get it open. And when they got it open, it was like 20 degrees colder in the bathroom than it had been anywhere else in the house.
3: Really?
5: Yes. And then my father would start, he would say he felt a hand on the back of his neck, but my mother was across the room or in a different room, and there was no one else in the house.
3: Mm-hmm.
5: And then the last thing that happened, my mom said this was the last thing that happened, and after that, nothing ever happened. My father came in the room where she was, and he was like all white and shaking, and told her that he had been walking up the stairs, and he saw this woman walking down the stairs towards him, and that she was wearing like old-fashioned clothes. That was all they told me. I didn't get any more detail than that.
3: Yes.
5: She was walking towards him, and then when they passed each other on the stairs, he felt like totally cold all the way through, and then she vanished, and then they never saw anything else again.
3: I sure do appreciate the story.
5: I thought you'd want to hear it.
3: Oh, you're right. Thank you. I wonder what it is about the presence of an entity that causes temperatures to drop. And by the way, I might add measurably drop. I have interviewed any number of ghost researchers, and it's about half and half. Some say they're unable to measure the temperature to drop, but they can certainly feel it. The other half say they have measured up to, as this young lady said, up to 20 degrees and more of difference. Sometimes right down to freezing. She mentioned cats and brings to mind the following. Again from Canada. Canada must be a very haunted place. aren't, where I live, we have woods by our house, about 7/10 of a kilometer by 6/10 of a kilometer in size. And in this woods is a man, some time ago, who hung himself, actually 70 years ago, when his wife had died at an early age. 70 years ago, the land that everyone is now living on was farmland. And ever since, those woods have been left alone. The only thing about the man was he was a cat lover. He had about 4 cats. And I can tell you there is something about those woods that is pretty freaky now. Every now and then, even now, there is a gathering of cats in the woods. No lie, I've seen them. They just sit around, 10 to 20 of them. Tell you what I'll do. I'll try and get a picture of it next time it happens and send it to you. I believe the cats are gathering in this man's name. West of the Rockies, you're on the air. Hello.
6: Aloha, Art. This is Mike calling from Kihei, Maui, Hawaii.
3: Hello, Mike. How are you?
6: I'm fine, thanks. Actually, I told you this briefly a few years ago. My wife and I, my wife Bonnie and I, had gone over to Kauai pre-Iniki, the year before Iniki hit.
3: Oh, the big terrible hurricane, yes.
6: It was a nasty one. We stayed at an older, fairly flat resort called the Coco Palms. It was nice. We had driven around the day. We went back to the hotel, pretty tired. And we went to bed after listening to the little band downstairs. Sometime in the night, I woke up. I was on my back in the bed. And something fairly large, kind of glowing, was at the foot of the bed.
3: Bad.
6: It was human-shaped, and it scared the bejesus out of me to the point where I was petrified and could not move.
3: Describe it more than that. Human-shaped. Sort of a mist green or a... try and do a little better.
6: Well, at least 7 feet tall. If it was a person, it probably would have weighed several hundred pounds.
3: Oh, so this is very large.
6: Like 250, 300 pounds.
3: All right.
6: The perception I got was that it was kind of glowing like a glow stick. You know those green glow sticks you crack at night?
3: Yes.
6: Okay. Well, it scared me so bad, all I did was close my eyes. Whatever it is, it's going to go away. I'm closing my eyes. That's it.
3: Mm-hmm.
6: Woke up in the morning. My wife and I finished our time on Kauai, went to Oahu, and driving from the airport over the Pali to the other side, mm-hmm. I told her on the Pali, I said, you know what, babe? Last night, there was something in our room. And she turned to me, and the chicken skin started. That's when you get the goosebumps.
3: So they call it in Hawaii, chicken skin.
6: She freaked out with her big Hawaiian eyes and looked at me and said, I saw it too. And I said, well, what'd you see? Apparently she must have seen a little more than I did and or perceived more than I did.
3: Maybe she didn't close her eyes.
6: I sure did. My wife says that she saw a very large Hawaiian float in through the window and stand at the foot of our bed. And it was, to her, she said, it was very pissed off. It was
3: a pissed off Hawaiian.
6: A pissed off Hawaiian. Now, I'm white. My wife's almost pure Hawaiian. I'm wondering, is this a Hawaiian ghost looking down, seeing a local woman with a white man?
3: I hear you.
6: Angry.
3: I hear you.
6: That was very perturbing, and we both had chicken skin for quite some time that evening. One more recently, unfortunately, my wife's lovely father, who lives over in

0: the living room on the hot, beautiful hospice bed provided. Mom lovingly cared for him, and it was wonderful because he had time and all of us family could come by and say aloha. Well, we're staying there, and he has not yet passed away, and the only room left because of all of the ohana, or family, over is Mom and Dad's room, which they really don't sleep in too much anyway because they sleep in the living room. Anyway, Dad is still alive, but getting near the end. This was within 3 days of him passing on. Mm-hmm. My wife and I go to bed about 11 o'clock at night in their parents' bed. I'm sleeping on my stomach, and something gives me a finger jab poke through the mattress into my ribs. It felt like it came up about 2 inches.
1: Yes.
0: It woke me up, scared the hell out of me, and I said, Bonnie! She goes, what? It was something poked me in the ribs. And I rolled over onto my back, and she goes, are you okay? I go, yeah, but what was that? She goes, I don't know. And then something, the pressure of someone sitting down on my legs. And I said,
1: on your legs?
0: On my legs. I said, and I'm getting chicken skin now. I'm freaking out remembering. I said, babe, it's sitting on my legs. What am I going to do? She says, it's okay. It's all right. It's probably just Dad, his spirit, coming into the room saying, you're in our bed. I said, well, he's not dead yet. She says, I know, but this is his house, and he can move around when he wants.
1: Sure.
0: I said, babe, can I please sleep in another room? I can't handle this too much. She said, okay. So we switched with her sister. And Dad passed on shortly after that.
1: Uh-huh.
0: We have not yet, myself, she's returned to visit Mom twice. I'm a little leery about visiting.
1: Why do you think the state of Hawaii is such a haunted state?
0: I don't know.
1: It is, though. I've had guests on who have told story after story, like the ones you just told. Hawaii is a very, very haunted set of islands. There's no question about it.
0: You and your wife, well, your wife's from Oahu, right?
1: That's correct.
0: Thank you for listening, Art. I hope your audience keeps in mind that the loved ones are close by.
1: All right. Take care, sir. Aloha. All right, that's it. Tonight, all we're doing, as you can already tell, are ghost stories. Real ghost stories. And it's so easy to do. You know why? Because there are so many of them. Almost as many of them as there are you. We'll be right back.

0: And now, back to the best of Art Bell.
1: All right, I'm on my way toward being caught up here. Sorry about that. I get caught up in the stories, and it just happens. Here is a gentleman who works, or did work, actually. He did the same thing I did in a 911 dispatch center. I guess fire dispatch center. Where are you, sir?
2: I'm in Birch Bay, Washington.
1: Welcome to the program.
2: Well, thank you, Art.
1: You're about to tell me that you have had ghosts call 911?
2: In a way, yeah. It was basically to, it would be well over a 100-year-old emergency, I would say, of a dying woman in a small Mexican village on the banks of the Santa Ana River.
1: My God. 100-year-old emergency.
2: Mm-hmm. Middle 1800s, 1864, to be exact. So it's a time travel story as well as a ghost story.
1: I guess it is, huh? Well, it may be that where the spirits are, there is no time as we quite exactly understand it or think we do.
2: Oh, sure. And, you know, if they have a story to tell, it can wait for eternity if it has to.
1: Well, apparently one did, at least part way.
2: Well, let me tell you a little bit about how this started. I had just started at this fire communication center. It was on the banks of the Santa Ana River. This was in 1984.
1: Okay.
2: And basically it was a 24-hour operation. We were on a 24-hour shift, so we would sleep and eat

0: pretty much live there for an entire day and then be relieved by the relief crew and work that type of schedule. So normally my shift would end at 8 p.m. From 8 a.m. to 8 p.m. I would get to sleep from 8 p.m. till 1 a.m. and then go back on the board till 4 in the morning.
1: Gotcha.
0: And we just, that way we could at least get a couple hours of uninterrupted sleep.
1: Mm-hmm.
0: Well, I thought the strangest thing was that none of the dispatchers would sleep in the dormitory, which struck me as really odd. They all seemed afraid of the place.
1: Hmm.
0: And you know the dispatch personality. They're usually guys that are rock-solid individuals.
1: Oh, yes.
0: They're pretty fearless people, basically. But we'd have guys sleeping in the hallways or bedding down in the lounge, you know, that type of thing. Well, I'd been on for about a week, and I got woken up in the morning by the intercom saying that, you know, I could sleep till noon because I was going to have to work a 12-hour overtime shift.
1: Mm.
0: Someone had called in sick, and I was basically up for it. Well, about a half hour later, and, you know, usually these things happen when you're dead asleep, I felt something lay across my legs, and there was a groan like somebody going, ugh, you know, when they're stretching.
1: Yes.
0: And I woke up and I saw this kind of a, it wasn't a mist, it was almost like a gelatinous fog breaking above my head. And the room was pitch black dark, which was really a strange thing. So anyway, I stumbled out in the dispatch center and asked the people if, you know, what the heck was going on and, you know, why are they playing games? And they all gave a conspiratorial look to each other and said, nah, go back to bed, we'll tell you about the ghost later, right?
1: Yeah,
0: so I slept real good
1: well,
0: after that.
1: Yeah, right.
0: Well, anyway, it was uneventful. I came back for the next shift, and that's when the weirdness happened. One in the morning, just a little bit before one in the morning, I went into the strangest dream I've ever had. I was walking along the banks of the Santa Ana River, and it felt, I mean, I knew it was 1864. I just knew it. And I thought, this is the strangest dream. For one thing, I'm here. I can feel the wind on my skin. It was just barely blowing. I could hear the leaves rustling. I could feel the sand crunch underneath my feet along the banks of this river.
1: Right.
0: And I thought, wow, this is really interesting. I know where I'm at. I'm right by the fire dispatch center, but the city's gone. I mean, there's nothing here. And, you know, where are all the children and the
1: animals?
0: You
1: mean you were literally seeing the same geography minus the buildings and the people?
0: Except for, you know, differences, the variations of a river as it changes over the year. But my internal radar and compass told me I was exactly at the fire dispatch center. I was actually walking up to it, approaching northbound along the banks of the Santa Ana River. And I saw this small house.
1: Yes.
0: Kind of like an adobe little house, like you would see part of a ranch or a very small village. And this woman appeared in the door. And she was what you would call, oh, gee, probably about a 20-year-old, really beautiful senorita. I mean, she was just gorgeous with long flowing hair and a smile that would melt your heart. I mean, this was like, wow, you know, what's going on? Anyway, she beckoned to me to come to the door. And as soon as my foot hit the threshold of this little house, I was kind of transported into her, if you know what I mean. It's like she melted with me, for want of a better word.
1: Spock.
0: We were like one person.
1: Spock would say mind meld, yes.
0: Almost like that, but not quite as, like, you know, as trite as you would expect something on Star Trek. This was like a total two bodies and two souls instantly mingling together.
1: Wow.
0: And it was an instant feeling of, like, warmth and love and a tremendous sexual rush, which later on I found out that happens sometimes. Anyway, she kind of separated from me and beckoned me into the house, and I went in there, and she showed me this old woman laying on a bed.
1: Uh-huh.
0: And prior to entering the fire service, I'd been an ambulance driver in L.A., and you pretty much know when a person's ready to breathe their last. And this woman was definitely, she was what they call chain stoking, that, you know, final type of breathing.
1: Uh-huh.
0: And she had on a kind of like a floral print shift dress.
1: Yes.
0: And this girl started to tell me that, you know, she was the last of the small village, and she had stayed there and taken care of all the people that were sick, and they had a drought and a famine, and some type of terrible disease had come through the community and killed a lot of people. And basically everybody just packed up and went upriver to try to find a better place to live, took all the children and healthy people and animals, and they all just split.
1: Makes sense, yeah.
0: And she was the last one taking care of the last person alive that could not make the trip. Well, to make a long story shorter, she basically started telling me how all these people died. This is when the dream got really bad. I mean, it was like I was trapped in this place. if you know, well, you obviously know the personality of a dispatcher that's fully in control of his environment.
1: I certainly do.
0: I mean, you are the savior of the city. Otherwise, you'll never make it. Anyway, it was the first time in my career that I ever felt totally trapped and scared and wanting to just get up and run from the dispatch center, even though, you know, I wasn't there, but I was.
1: Right.
0: All these faces started coming at me. They were all like Mexican villagers, which is what lived in that part of California at the time. And as each face came at me, I died with them, and they were talking to me. And one after another after another, it must have been 100 faces just coming. I mean, like, you know, literally face to face with me. And I felt the pain of their death.
1: I take it you didn't sleep in there again.
0: Oh, I did. I was not going to let this. I was going to get to the bottom of what the heck was going on with this thing. Anyway, there was the, you know, I used to hate it when 1 o'clock would roll along and a dispatcher's voice would come on the speaker and say, you know, get out of the sack, it's time to hit the board.
1: Mm-hmm.
0: Well, the dispatcher that was handling the shift came on and he pulled me out of my sleep. Anyway, I stumbled into the communications center, didn't even put on my uniform. I was drenched in sweat. I had this big lump in my throat. These tears were just like pouring down my face. And he looked at me and said, what in the heck happened to you? So I told him, I think I just got visited by a ghost. And that's when he finally said, oh, these darn ghosts, you know, it's like they've been banging on the switchboard all night. I've had this creepy feeling like something's standing here watching me, and I can't take this anymore. I'm going to go sleep in the lounge. I'm not sleeping in that dorm anymore. So I figured, okay, well, you know, there is something here. It's not just me. Well, what ended up happening is once my story came out, all the other guys and the women that worked there started opening up to me and telling
1: sure.
0: me their stories.
1: Sure.
0: We had a Mexican dispatcher. He was basically a guy that, to him, true love was finding a hooker that would take $25. And, you know, he was just the most lazy person I've ever met. You know, took a shower maybe once a week if he needed it.
1: Yeah.
0: And... but he told me this really interesting story about how he would have these nightmares that he was totally trapped in his bed, like something was crushing his chest. And he would talk in Spanish, and the other dispatchers would say, yeah, you know, when this guy's sleeping, he starts speaking Spanish, and that's when he's having these nightmares.
1: Well, it's obvious to me, sir. Thank you very much for your call and your story. It's obvious to me what was occurring. I, too, worked in a 911 dispatch center in Monterey County. And on a daily basis, even an hourly basis, you deal with life and death. Actually, I found it to be too much, and I spent a year at it and bailed out. But you deal with life and death. I'm the kind of person that takes my work home with me. And so it was not the job for me. But a place of haunting? Oh, yes, of course. Place of crisis, a place where death is documented nearly on an hourly basis, sometimes more. Yes. Yes, yes, yes. On my first time caller line, you're on the air. Hello.
2: Hi, Art.
1: Hi there. Where are you?
2: Paul from London, Ontario, Canada.
1: London, Ontario. Haunted Canada. Yes, sir.
2: Yes, and actually we are pretty haunted. Actually, the one I've got is from, happened when I was about 8 years old. We were a bunch of us sitting around messing around, and the guys I was with decided to hold a seance. And we were sitting in my friend's basement, and...
1: You decided to hold a seance?
2: Well, yeah, you know, you're...
1: You know, that's like, you're really inviting it.
2: Well, yeah, that's what I, like, I didn't take part. I sat off in the corner going, no, I just, this isn't for me.
1: Uh-huh.
2: Besides, I didn't really believe in that stuff at the time. After that, I really changed. Halfway through the seance, I kept hearing these strange noises, and we were sitting in his basement, and they just kept going, shh, shh, shh, stop making noises. And I was like, well, it's not me. They're like, yeah, sure, just shut up. We're trying to get a hold of this ghost. And all of a sudden, something made me look off in the corner. He had an old TV that his dad was going to throw out sitting in the corner. Well, when I looked, I noticed it started to glow.
1: Mm.
2: And after a few minutes, it just exploded.
1: The television exploded?
2: Yes. The whole screen blew out, and what did it for me was the fact it was unplugged. Like, the thing is, the TV was unplugged. When I looked on top of it, I saw other people have called in before about it, seeing the dark man.
1: The dark man?
2: Yes. I saw a dark... I could tell it was a man. He was sitting cross-legged on the TV, wearing a long coat. He just looked at me, smiled, nodded, stood up, and disappeared.
1: I'd be out of there so fast.
2: Well, the thing is, no one else saw it but me. They kept... They
1: well,
2: were
1: I mean, yeah, but what about the television? You said the television...
2: They all saw the TV explode. His mom came downstairs yelling what happened, and we were just, nothing. Like, I couldn't tell her, well, there was someone on top of the TV made it blow up.
1: Mm-hmm. First of all, a television under no circumstance, sitting there, sedentary, not plugged in. Televisions do not explode, period.
2: Oh, I know that.
1: Even plugged in once. That'd be it for me.
2: Well, the thing is, for me, I you'd think you'd be scared, but I was just looking at it going, okay, that was odd. And, I mean, since that day, I've seen the same dark man every so often out of the corner of my eye, or it's almost like he's watching me.
1: Maybe he's waiting for you.
2: Well, that's what I think, because, ever since then, I've seen him, and if I don't see him, I'll hear him call my name.
1: Yes.
2: And the thing is, it's loud and clear. Other people have heard it, and we can be in an empty hallway, and we'll hear my name clear.
1: Maybe one day when he calls your name, you will go with him.
2: Oh, that's what I thought. And the thing is, though, like I said, I'm not afraid of it. It's almost like he's there protecting me for something.
1: Maybe. Maybe you should be afraid.
2: Well, everyone says that, but I don't know... Like I said, it's just something about him doesn't seem to be scary.
1: Uh-huh.
2: He just seems to be there. He doesn't seem to be presenting any harm to me.
1: Uh-huh. I mean, you've got to consider that he's there for a reason.
2: Oh, that I'm pretty sure of. I mean, that it was since that day I've started seeing other ghosts as well, so...
1: I understand. All right, well, I appreciate your call. A little hesitant to suggest to you that you may be associating with somebody who is going to take you from where you are now to where you will eventually be. Wildcard Line, you're on the air. Hello.
3: Hello, Art. This is Alan in Pahrump.
1: Here in Pahrump?
3: Yes, sir.
1: Excellent.
3: Almost neighbors, I guess. Before I start my story, I had to chuckle when I don't remember, I guess it was a letter you read or a fax about someone from Canada and the cat story.
1: Oh, yes.
3: You might want to mention to the listeners about the fire we had here last week, and they pulled out, what was it, about 104 cats that were dead out of the home. I don't know if you read that in the newspaper.
1: Yes, I did.
3: Yeah, it was pretty gruesome.
1: Pretty horrible, yes. Pahrump is a strange place in so many ways. Are you outside?
3: Yes, I am. As a matter of fact, I'm on the porch.
1: Not mine, I presume.
3: Well, I'm not exactly sure where you live. No, my wife says I talk loud, and I didn't want to wake the kids up.
1: Oh, I see. So you're outside, and we're getting a little bit of wind tonight. It looks like we're going to get some rain, huh?
3: It sprinkled a little bit and chased me in earlier.
1: Actually, you know, it's kind of a spooky night out here, isn't it?
3: Yeah, it's overcast. It has been all day, but not quite this bad.
1: All right, listen, I'm at a break point, so I'm going to hold you over, and since you're in Pahrump, obviously, there is no charge.
3: Okay.
1: So stay right where you are. We're telling ghost stories this night, and that's all we're doing. If you wish, call it Ghost to Ghost. If you wish, call it anything you want. It happens to nearly everybody, as I said earlier. There are nearly as many stories as there are all of you out there. I'm Art Bell. This is Coast to Coast Day.

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1: Kind of fits, doesn't it? Good morning. I'm Art Bell, and all we're doing tonight is telling ghost stories. We'll get right back to it. We have a lot of documented ghost photographs. By the way, you should see the one on my website now from 1906. Here in the desert, when the clouds and the wind and the rain come, it's very eerie indeed. And here is my caller again. Out on his porch still?
2: Yes, I am.
1: Uh-huh.
2: After a quick turkey break.
1: All right, sir. From here in Erie Pahrump, what have you?
2: Well, back in 1983, I was a young married father, and I took my wife and little baby. We moved to California to Long Beach. I had a rather low-paying job, and I had an uncle that offered us an apartment in his apartment building if we managed it, so it was for free. It was a little one-bedroom apartment, and we were so poor we didn't own a bed yet, so we had a fold-out couch. So we put the baby in his crib in the one-bedroom, and we slept out on the couch until we could get a bed. Every night, usually about 9 or 10 o'clock, the baby would wake up just screaming, hysterical. We'd bring him out, and as soon as we brought him out, he would calm down and go to sleep. And it got to the point for about a month where we wound up having him sleep with us every night. We finally got a bed, excuse me, and switched rooms. We put him out in the front room in his crib, and we slept in the bedroom.
1: Sure.
2: I guess it was about a month or so went by. One night I was sleeping, and I started having this weird dream that turned really scary. Now, as I was growing up, there was a period where when I was a young kid, I had scary dreams all the time. And I guess out of necessity, I taught myself to wake up when a dream got too scary. Now, this happened to me. I woke up. I was laying face down on my waterbed. Mm-hmm. And something had a hand in the middle of my back and had a hand on the back of my head and was shoving me down into the water, into the pillow. And I couldn't breathe. So I opened my mouth to talk, to call for help to my wife.
1: Yes.
2: And whatever it was, it bound my tongue. I couldn't talk. All that was coming out was a bunch of gibberish. And so I was struggling back and forth, and whatever it was incredibly strong and shoving me down into this waterbed. And I figured, well, if I wiggle back and forth enough, I'll wake my wife up. Well, she woke up, and she says, my gosh, what's going on? And she flipped on the light. And as soon as she turned on the light, whatever it was released me. And I looked up at her, and she looked at me, and she says, oh, my gosh, what happened? I feel this. It felt cheeks. Described that the room felt like it was just filled with hate. And I explained to her what had happened and was just, you know, I didn't sleep very much that night. You know,
1: Oh, thanks a lot. I've got a waterbed. And up until now, I've loved it.
2: Well,
1: I can only imagine that. That was attempted murder.
2: Well, let me finish the story, and it gets even creepier. We said a couple of quick prayers, and the room still felt creepy. We didn't sleep much that night. I was also working for my uncle, so the next day I told him what had happened, and he kind of scoffed at it. He goes, oh, yeah, right. I've never had anyone else complain about living in that apartment. And I said, well, I wonder what happened. And then he got kind of serious for a minute, and he goes, well, there's something I didn't want to tell you. He said, a year before you and your wife moved in, we had a couple that lived there, and the man was a drug dealer, and he wound up getting murdered in that room. Somebody came in and busted in and shot him with a shotgun. And I said, and you're trying to tell me you don't believe, you know, what I'm telling you, that you think it's just a bunch of mumbo-jumbo. And he really didn't say much after that. And that's basically my story. Up until then, of course, I'd never believed in ghosts. And after that, I've been...
1: That's enough for me, sir.
2: I've been converted.
1: I appreciate the call on the dark, rainy night.
2: You bet.
1: Take care. That was attempted murder. That was attempted murder. Can you imagine having that happen to you? presence that you can't possibly fight pressing you down into the bed, pressing your tongue so you cannot speak, your head, your back into the bed. No, thank you. Good morning. You're on Ghost to Ghost AM. I'm Art Bell. Where are you, please?
3: I'm in Tampa, Florida.
1: Tampa, Florida.
3: Yeah, I'm listening to you on the net.
1: Okay.
3: My story goes back to when I joined the Navy. I joined in 1980 as a nuclear power electrician and got assigned to the USS Enterprise in 1982.
1: Oh, the Enterprise.
3: Right. And the biggest nuclear power carrier in the world, she will not fit through the Panama Canal. She has to go all the way around.
1: I believe that. I went through the Panama Canal myself on a large, cruise liner. And as we went through, we scraped the sides of the ship, so it was that close.
3: Well, it has to do with the ghosts that have been there for quite some time. They've been there for a very long time. The refit took 3 years before I even got to the ship. They took the superstructure off, put a new one on, and I was just getting to the boat as she came out of her refit. And so these guys who assigned watches were telling me, do you want a mid-watch and 5 and 6 switchgear? And I said, I don't know. And they said, well, there's a ghost.
1: Well, I'm not a Navy guy. 5 and 6 switchgear, what's that?
3: That's where the 5 and 6 switchgear is where the controls for the ship service turbine generators are for paralleling and taking up and down.
1: Generators, okay.
3: Okay. And so I didn't really much believe him, and he gave me a mid-watch. And I stood a mid-watch on 5 and 6 switchgear and heard somebody roaming around in the back room. Because what we had in one switchgear, we had our little office where we had our morning meetings, and we had our, gear pullers and our electrical equipment in there. And it sounded like someone opening, closing drawers and moving around. And I walk in there, and there's only one way in and out, one door. And you can see it from the switchgear where you're at. And I open the door, and there's nobody in there. And, I thought, well, maybe somebody's messing with me, but there was never anybody in that switchgear. And then I come to find out there was another ghost haunting number 2 and 3 switchgear. And by the way, if there's any listeners who were on the Enterprise who were in EE-30, Electrical Engineering Group 30, they can verify this. And 2 and 3 switchgear, there was also a ghost. Now, from what I was told, these guys who were haunting had been vaporized by opening disconnects when they were fully energized. Yeah. And what that had done is it drew an arc and created a fireball and vaporized him and the switchgear around him. It just vaporized everything it touched. And so these people were instantly turned into gas.
1: Yeah, cinder.
3: Right. And the 1 and 2 and 3 switchgear was more prevalent. One guy told me, he says, you can't sleep in 2 and 3 switchgear because he'll keep you awake.
1: This this is very common. When people die that way, completely, unexpectedly, instantly, tragically, that's when they seem to remain.
3: And the thing was, he was like a guardian, He was making sure that the guys didn't fall asleep on watch, because he'd do something to you. Now, I was just, I was wondering about the 1, 2, and 3, because I hadn't ever seen it, so I decided to play a trick. And I decided to pretend I was nodding off. And it felt like someone grabbed the back of my head, my hair, and yanked my head and jerked it to wake me up. And I was like, man. And that sends a shiver up your spine.
1: I take it you stayed awake on future watches.
3: Yes. It was really, really something.
1: And you're telling me that anybody who was on the Enterprise, EE-30 that time, could verify this?
3: Oh, yes. Oh, yes. Guarantee it. There's absolutely no doubt. In fact, one guy left his post screaming from 2 and 3 switchgear and said he'd never stand watch there again, ever. And he never told anybody what happened. And he wasn't in Electrical Engineering Group 30. he was a conventional electrician. Sometimes really good at conventional electricians, they'd let Stan watch on those switch gears. But see, the thing was, is there was the nuclear electricians, and there was the EE30.
1: What kind of voltage and current were running through those?
3: 450.
1: 450.
3: Right.
1: Yeah, tremendous current.
3: Ratings of those generators.
1: Tremendous, I'm sure.
3: We had 8 turbine generators in all, and there were four main machinery rooms and 2 reactors for each. So we had a total of 8 reactors, and each reactor, I believe, was 1 megawatt each. So we were running about 8 megawatts of power when we were churning and burning.
1: I appreciate, I'm sure you were glad to get off the Enterprise.
3: Well, you know what? I never really had a problem with them. It didn't really scare me.
1: Was there any doubt about the fact? Now, you say you tried to, you sort of pretended to be asleep.
3: Yeah, I was trying to see if it was real.
1: Do you think that it could have been your imagination?
3: Oh, no. Oh, no. When someone comes up to you and grabs your hair and jerks your head, you know it.
1: You're right.
3: You know it. I mean, that's something. And it happened to anybody who ever fell asleep in 2 and 3 switchgear, boom, they get waking up instantly. You could never fall asleep on there while you were on watch.
1: Appreciate your call, sir.
3: Yep.
1: Thank you. Take care. He's right. There would be no mistaking somebody grabbing your hair and yanking your head up, would there? First time caller line, you're on the air. Good morning.
4: Good morning, Mr. Bell.
1: How are you?
4: I'm sorry?
1: I said, how are you?
4: Pretty good, and yourself?
1: Fine. Where are you?
4: I'm calling from Southern Indiana.
1: Southern Indiana. Yes, sir.
4: I'd like to answer your questions first. You had a couple, like, why do ghosts stay in one place? And I think there was something right up about why does the temperature change when there are ghosts around?
1: Well, I think the last caller was a very good example of a ghost that remained exactly there. And if that one didn't do it for you, I've got one from San Antonio, Texas, that'll curl your hair.
4: That was fairly scary, but I was wanting to explain to you why ghosts stay there. Now, I'm speaking from the philosophical point of a ceremonial magician. I don't know if you know anything about, like, ceremonial magic or Kabbalah or ritual magic or anything like that.
1: I know a little bit about it.
4: Are you familiar with the philosophical elements like earth, air, fire, and water?
1: I am.
4: Well, they have spirits associated with those. They're intelligences of sorts that are similar to animals as far as their intellectual level.
1: Mm-hmm.
4: But sometimes, see, elementals can feed off of emotional energy that people put out.
1: That's right.
4: And when people pass away, they'll leave their astral shell or astral body behind. And sometimes these elementals can take control of these astral shells. And they'll present themselves as a ghost when, in fact, they're elementals, but they'll take on this form. And, like, for example, a deceased father or a mother or something. And when this person feels an emotional attachment to this image they see, that elemental can draw energy from that individual.
1: Mm-hmm.
4: That's one reason why ghosts stay around like that.
1: So in other words, they produce one of the greatest emotions a human can have, mortal fear, and then feed from it.
4: Yeah, fear, love, any kind of emotion, anger, hate, anything, elementals can feed from that. Not all elementals will do that, though. It has to be something that's learned from them, kind of trained. Like I said, they have, like, the intelligence of animals. So,
1: mm-hmm.
4: But that also has to do with the temperature change in the room, because, for example, like a water elemental could produce a cool temperature in a room.
1: But why would a spirit be bound like the spirit on the Enterprise or the spirits to, in effect, stand guard? Now, I'm going to tell you a very quick story, very much like it. I think a lot of the audience may have heard this or perhaps not, but it is a true story, believe it. In San Antonio, Texas, a school bus full of children stalled on a train track. A train hit it, broadside, killed all the children, or the majority of the children on the bus. a horrible tragedy in the San Antonio area. And ever since, at that particular intersection, if a car stalls, in fact, people go and test it. They actually take their car and they drive onto these train tracks and stop and put the car in neutral, and the car is always pushed or seemingly moves by itself off the tracks and onto the road on the other side into safety. Now, they have tested this. They have taken cars and put them on the tracks with talcum powder on the back of the car.
4: Actually, I have heard of this, Mr. Bill.
1: This is a true story. And when the car reaches the other side of the tracks, there are children's handprints to be found in the talcum powder. And this can be done repeatedly. It'll occur again and again and again. And the story from the Enterprise reminded me of that.
4: See, something like that may work on the same lines that a talisman may work. Now, a talisman, I don't know if you're familiar with how talismans operate, but when a talisman is created, it creates a vortex of energy that draws things to it. So, like, if you create a talisman to, say, bring money into your life or love or whatever else you make the talisman for, it creates a magnetic attraction to that. Now, it's curious that there were several people involved in the accident when there were quite a few people together, and an accident like this occurs, there's a great amount of fear for a split instant before they're killed that goes through their minds. Now, this would be imprinted on the material that was around them at the time, so that could work very similar. It could create a...
1: Imprinted on the material?
4: Yeah, like, for example, the land around it, the specific area where the accident happened, the railroad tracks.
1: Yes.
4: As a matter of fact, iron is a very good conductor for etheric energies like that.
1: Let me tell you a little story, because we're out of time, but you mention it. Scientists are now believing that material things, wood, glass, crystal, in fact, most material objects carry memories, and scientists are actually getting to the point where they can extract these memories, kind of like a video show, kind of like the if that motel bed could tell a story. But I'm very serious about that. Material things that soon may be able to relate what has happened around them.

0: And now, back to the best of Art Bell.
1: Here we go. And I think we're going down to San Diego, California. And we're going to hear from a police officer named Steve. Steve, are you there?
2: Yes, sir, I am. On this dark and stormy night.
1: The bad weather, the eerie weather is sweeping up through your state toward us very quickly indeed. Steve, you are a member of San Diego PD?
2: Yes, I am. 12 years.
1: 12 years?
2: Yeah.
1: How long ago did this occur?
2: This actually happened about 12 years ago. I was just out of the academy, and I was assigned to a field training officer, and we go through a couple phases of that. And I was working in the southeast area of San Diego, which at that time was a pretty high activity area, a lot of crime. And the guy I got assigned with had been on almost 30 years and was pretty much the classic grizzled and beaten veteran.
1: So kind of like the rookie and the old warrior.
2: Yeah, basically the new blood and the crusty old guy. And we were driving down one of the boulevards down at about 3 in the morning. And as we approached the intersection in a residential area, we saw a male standing on the corner. And as we passed him, he appeared to be bleeding profusely from the head and from the face and just looked like he'd just been stabbed several times. And as we passed by, we both looked at each other and said, "Hey, did you see that?" And I said, "Yeah." And I was driving at the time. And I flipped the car around real quick and drove back, and we both got out of the car, and we couldn't find him. He was gone. And this happened over a period of probably maybe 3 to 5 seconds in the time it took me to put on the brakes and spin the car around and drive back. And
1: he was gone that fast?
2: He was gone that fast. And we got out of the car, and we checked up and down the street, and there was no blood trails. There was absolutely nothing that ever indicated he was there. And we got back in the car, and we sat there quietly for a moment, and we looked at each other, and we asked each other again. We said, "Hey, you know, did you see this guy? I mean, he had to have been there, right?" And we both confirmed that we both saw him, and we pretty much decided not to tell anybody after that. But I was pretty convinced that that's what we saw. We were thinking maybe it was a recent murder victim or something that may have again been restless or something. And
1: did you write a report up?
2: Oh no. No, we just we just talked about it with each other and I don't think we let it go out of the car at that time.
1: Uh-huh.
2: It was just from that point on, it really was something that I thought about occasionally and convinced me that certainly there's something out there that we're just not aware of.
1: Boy, do I appreciate the story, Steve.
2: Yeah, you betcha.
1: Thank you, my friend.
2: Thank you, sir. Good night.
1: Take care. San Diego police officer. Convince me there's something out there. That's right. There is something out there. Something we don't understand, we may never understand, but it's you can be sure it's out there. As I keep saying, there are probably as many stories out there as there are all of you. And you don't really get them until you invite them. And you've got to invite them in a certain way. You can't invite them and ridicule them. You can only invite people to share once they become aware that others have seen some of the same things that they have seen. And then the outpouring is hard to stop. First time caller line, you're on the air. Hi.
3: Hi, Art. This is Mike from Sacramento.
1: Hello, Mike.
3: How are you? My story starts, I'm a stuntman. And I do a lot of traveling around the country, and I was in Coral Gable, Florida. And there's a big hotel there called the Coral Gable that used to be Al Capone's, like, hangout.
1: Mm.
3: And so I went down there to do a film with a couple of buddies of mine, and as I walked into the hotel, it's this huge palatial hotel that, like a huge mansion.
1: Was it a movie I would remember?
3: Bad Boys.
1: Bad Boys.
3: With Will Smith.
1: I think I do recall that, yes.
3: Yeah. In a lot of films, and I've come across a lot of ghosts too, but this one was the scariest one that's ever happened to me. And so I walked through the door, and I was with my friend Richard, and I turned to him. I said, "This place is haunted, man. This place is haunted." He said, "I said, did you feel that when I walked through the door? It's like a cold wind." Now this place is huge. It's not little. It's massive. And so we got assigned to our room, and I was the only stuntman that was on the fifth floor. And so I went to bed early because I had an early call that morning. And so around 11:30, I hear a knock at my door. I get up. Look out, and there's nobody there. And one of the guys is playing a joke on me, right? So I lay back down. start to go to sleep, and I start feeling my covers being pulled off me. Right? And I said, I look down, and I thought someone snuck in, right? So, okay, whatever. Knock at the door again. Go to the door, nobody's there. Now I'm getting kind of irritated, and I'm hearing, like, a party going on down the hallway, and it's, like, noise. I'm trying to get to sleep. I got a 4:30 call. I'm getting really agitated. So I lay back down again, cover myself up, the covers start pulling off me again, and I'm saying, someone's short-sheeting me or something here, right?
1: Right.
3: I get up, door knocks again, open up, and there's a guy at the end of the hallway wearing a tuxedo and a red carnation with his hair slicked back, and he looks kind of odd because it looks like a period suit.
1: Yes,
3: like a 1920 period.
1: Yes, sir.
3: And I looked at the guy and I said, hey, bud, you know, I'm trying to get some sleep. I got to go to work tomorrow. Could you just knock it off? It's not funny. And he kind of laughed and turned and walked down the hallway. So I shut my door, and all night long, at party, I called downstairs and I said, look, you know what? I'm going to have to change rooms. This floor is way too noisy. And she says, oh, you're on the fifth floor. I went, yeah. And she says, okay. So I hang up, go to sleep, and I didn't sleep much that night. And I get up the next morning, and I go down to the lobby, and there's a historical society booth right there.
1: Yes.
3: And I said, excuse me. I said, is this place haunted? And she started laughing. She says, oh, this is one of the most haunted places in North America. And I'm going, oh, thanks. I said, she says, you weren't staying on the fifth floor, were you? I said, yeah. She said, well, that was where the morgue used to be during World War II. It was converted into a hospital, and that was the morgue.
1: Oh, my.
3: And I went, well, great. So immediately I went to the front desk and I said, I'd like to be moved off the fifth floor.
1: That's what I would have done.
3: It was pretty, and even talking about it gives me the heebie-jeebies. But can I tell you one more quick story?
1: Very quickly, yes.
3: Okay, I was at Rosemary Clooney's house. And the house used to belong to Russ Colombo. And Russ Colombo was a crooner during the 20s. He's like kind of a predecessor to Bing Crosby.
1: Yes, sir.
3: And so I went into their bathroom. I didn't know their house was haunted at the time. I went into their bathroom, and I started going to the bathroom. And some guy behind me goes, hey, buddy, what do you think you're doing? And I jumped literally out of the bathroom, zipping myself up and running into the front room going, oh, my God, there's a guy in your bathroom.
1: You're probably not needing the bathroom.
3: No. And after that, my friend Miguel, who's Rosemary's son, started laughing. He goes, oh, that was Russ Colombo. He goes, he's always playing tricks in the house. He's been dead. He got shot in the head here.
1: Oof. So, wow. Oh, my. Shot in the head.
3: Yeah. He got, by accident, it was one of those fake cannons that, you know, you buy through mail order or whatever, and someone had put a BB or a marble inside it, and when it was set off, it ricocheted around the room and hit him in the head.
1: All right. I appreciate the call, sir. Thank you.
3: Okay,
1: take care. Wildcard Line, you're on the air. Good morning.
4: Good morning, Art.
1: Hi there. Where are you?
4: Houston, Texas.
1: Houston. All right.
4: Yes.
1: You're going to have to yell at us a little. You're not too loud.
4: Oh, okay. Well, my name is Mary. I'm originally from Houston, but I lived in Georgia, a small town in Georgia, just outside of Atlanta, called Covington, Georgia. Very historical little town.
1: Beautiful area. Old southern mansion-type homes.
4: Yeah. Oh, beautiful. Yeah, well, I lived behind the mansion in a garage apartment overlooking the cemetery on Elm Street. And when we moved into the apartment, my brother-in-law was kidding me about it, saying I would never be alone. Okay?
1: Yeah.
4: Well, I figured, you know, it's because of the cemetery. Well, one night, my husband, he worked out of town, and he would only come in on the weekend. So I was there by myself all the time, which is kind of spooky anyway. But I'm not, you know, prone to let my imagination run wild with me. Well, early in 1975, I was at the house, the apartment, all by myself.
1: Mm-hmm.
4: I'm shaking just thinking about it. And I had the TV on, and it started acting funny and was picking up Houston, Texas, you know, ads.
1: Really?
4: Right. Okay, the apartment, I could not get it to stay warm. And I was just restless that night and just wandering back and forth between the bedroom and the living room. And at the top of the landing, it was 13 steps down to the front door.
1: Natural.
4: And had a little window.
1: Mm-hmm.
4: Okay, in this little window, I saw, like, a face. Okay? And I kept hearing this humming. I kept turning off the TV and everything and listening, and I heard this humming. Now, it wasn't like a heater humming, you know, the air or anything like that. It was actually very cold. So I was nervous. I stayed up all night. I could not sleep. I kept hearing this humming, but it wasn't like a mechanical humming or anything like that or electronic. It was like a voice humming. Okay, so being I was up all night and everything, I decided the next morning I would take a walk. So I walked out there and I was looking at all the old Confederate tombstones, everything, all the unmarked graves, you know,
1: oh, yes,
4: the cross on it and everything. And when I came back over to the apartment, there's one little sectioned area there with wrought iron and everything, and it had about six tombstones in it, so I walked around it and I'm looking. This was so freaky. There was a young lady whose tombstone was there. She died back in, I believe it was 1873.
1: Mm-hmm.
4: Her name was Mary Robbins. She died when she was 16 years old. My maiden name was Robbins.
1: Oh.
4: Needless to say, we moved.
1: You got out of there.
4: Yeah, it was just too strange, too frightening.
1: I must say, graveyards are very strange places. I mean, they really are very strange places.
4: Well, they are quiet neighbors. That night...
1: Quiet neighbors? No, you can feel them. I thank you very much. I've got a little story for you. My wife and I love Paris, France. You know, City of Lights. We go back there and we'll go back again. Paris is a magical town. Whatever you may say about the French, and there's a lot you can say about the French, Paris itself is just... There is no city like Paris. Very romantic town. In our last visit to Paris, we decided to travel about, 20 miles outside the center of the city and visit the burial place of Jim Morrison. It was a very, very, very large cemetery, and we had a very difficult time finding the burial place of Jim Morrison. And I finally got sick of looking, and there were tombs everywhere, and they were truly ancient, back in 1800s, late 1700s. It was creepy. I mean, they were all around you. You were literally in a field of graves, many of them decrepit, many of them the inscriptions very difficult to read, and I finally got sick of looking, and so I said, I'm just going to sit here and wait. And Ramona would hike up the hill and look for Jim Morrison's resting place. But just sitting there by myself, in the middle of all these very old stone graves, I don't want to tell you because I would be lying that I could feel a presence. Because I didn't. I felt a kind of universal presence. A kind of reverence that I can't quite explain for a place where many, many lives came to rest. So, no ghost story there, just a very eerie feeling. We did, incidentally, find the resting place of Jim Morrison, ultimately. But sitting there by myself, with all of these crypts, many of them crypts around me, very odd feeling. East of the Rockies, you're on the air. Good morning.
5: Hello?
1: Hello.
5: Good morning, Art. How are you?
1: I'm okay. You're going to have to kind of yell at us a little.
5: This is Dave from northern New Jersey.
1: Yes, sir.
5: About 40 miles west of New York City.
1: Okay.
5: A lot of people out here love you.
1: Thank you.
5: And we're tired of the Art Bell bashing from the local affiliate.
1: Oh, you refer not to the local affiliate, but to Curtis Sliwa.
5: Correct.
1: And his little angels, his band of angels. They're supposedly coming out here to talk to me.
5: He talked about it for the whole past week and a half.
1: Yeah, that's what I've heard.
5: In any event.
1: He ruins my NFL Sunday, and there'll be hell to pay, I'll tell you that right now. Anyway, do you have a story?
5: I've got a wonderful one.
1: All right.
5: It's a little bit long. I'll try to condense it for you. I got my parents a puppy back in 1980, because my dad had recently lost his hearing. And I had read that it was very cathartic to healing to get an animal for a person that went through a traumatic loss of the sense.
1: It absolutely is. It lowers blood pressure.
5: Right.
1: Scientifically proven again and again. Listen, it's going to take obviously a moment for this story to unwind, so let me go ahead and do the break and come back and we'll get it full on, all right?
5: Okay.
1: Okay, stay right there. Yes. Yes, if Curtis and his little band of so-called angels come out and screw with my NFL Sunday, they're going to be haunting the halls of WABC. You hear me, Curtis? From the high desert, I'm Art Bell. This is Ghost to Ghost AM.

0: of silence.
1: 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Now again, here's Art.
2: Once again, here I am. We're only doing one thing tonight. That's ghost stories. And they've been good ones, too. So, in a moment, we'll continue. Go right ahead.
3: Okay, I got the puppy from my dad back in 1980. It was a highly evolved little animal, a Cairn Terrier, kind of like Toto.
2: There are some dogs and cats that are more evolved than others.
3: Yeah, she was definitely a unique animal.
2: Mm-hmm.
3: And even though I didn't live with my mom and dad, she was my dog, which is kind of weird.
2: No, anyway, not really. It happens.
3: In October of 1991, she developed a lump on her back that got bigger and bigger and bigger. We took her to the vet. Turned out she had an inoperable type of cancer called fibrosis sarcoma, with a 1 to 3% cure rate,
2: right,
3: which is like a death sentence.
2: Right.
3: So I didn't want to accept that. And I must have taken her to 8 or 9 vets throughout the state of New Jersey. And my friends thought I was crazy, you know, getting obsessed, being obsessed, whatever.
2: No, I understand.
3: Anyway, to make a long story short, I finally got networked in with a veterinary oncologist down in Red Bank, Central Jersey. And he was affiliated with the University of Pennsylvania Veterinary College, a teaching college. And he had just heard of a new interferon-based drug that had been approved by the Department of Agriculture, which is the government arm for drugs for animals as the FDA is for people.
2: Sure.
3: And he gave her the treatments, and she was cancer-free within 3 months.
2: The tumor receded.
3: It receded, and it just kind of popped off, and it was like a kind of bowl of jelly on her back, and they operated, and it was gone, and there was no trace.
2: Wow.
3: And she made the front page of the Esbury Park Press, which is the main paper for Central New Jersey, with a readership of about 1.2 million.
2: Mm-hmm.
3: Anyway, she finally got cancer back again in August of 1993.
2: Yes, sir.
3: So it extended her life about 2.5 years, approximately. And we had to make the decision to get her euthanized.
2: Right.
3: Even though we didn't want to.
2: Right.
3: But it was for her best interest. And it's tough when you lose something you love. And I felt very, very close to her.
2: It's very hard.
3: And I prayed. And I prayed. This is down at my mom and dad's, about 80 miles south of where I live. And I asked God if God would please give me a sign to let me know that she was okay. Now, I just have to interject one thing in here. When she was a younger dog and healthy, because she was a little dog, I used to have this little game with her where I'd pick her up, kind of rock her back and forth, and gently, like, throw her on the bed.
2: Sure.
3: And she would land with, like, a boom, you know, passing on the bed.
2: Right.
3: Wagging her tail and waiting for me to pick her up to do it again.
2: Right.
3: So I get back home the following morning, you know, after we had her euthanized, got back to my apartment, the middle of a beautiful August day, and I'm sitting on my bed, and I think this happened during the day purposely so it wouldn't frighten me. And if somebody had told me this, Art, I would have a very

0: answered me.
1: I believe every word of it. Every single word of it.
0: And it was the most incredible thing that ever happened to me in my life. You know, to this date.
1: I really appreciate your telling the story. And I thank you, sir.
0: Thank you, Art.
1: I had a cat. You know, I'm a big cat person. And I had a cat named Yesu. I named him Yesu after the Yesu Radio Company. They make ham gear, you know, so I thought it was cute to name a cat Yesu. And Yesu was 20 pounds plus. Yesu was a big black cat. And Yesu was an outside cat. I now don't let cats outside, but Yesu was an outside cat. He was a macho SOB, I'll tell you. There were a couple times I actually got into fights with Yesu, but most times we loved each other. And somebody shot Yesu, and I didn't realize it. But I did realize that my cat was extremely ill, possibly dying. And unfortunately, the bullet hole was not visible. Somehow, the bullet had gone in and exited and gone right through Yesu's body and wasn't visible. You know, the fur, I guess blood clotted, I don't know, the fur covered it. I had no idea this cat had been shot. Yesu, to make a long story short, died in my arms. Something I will never forget, just died in my arms. And ever since then, I have felt at various times, many times, the presence of Yesu. That cat and I were very close. And I felt the presence of that cat many times. So, do I believe that story? Oh, you bet I do. Good morning, you're on the air. I understand you have a rather interesting story for us. Where are you, please?
2: I am in beautiful downtown Monticello, Minnesota.
1: Yes, sir.
2: Just north of the Twin Cities. I'm listening to you on KSDP AM 1500.
1: I suspect KSTP goes all the way to the North Pole.
2: Yeah, I'm pretty sure it does.
1: Yeah.
2: I, with a partner, do a lot of work with ghosts in the Twin City area. And we've had several...
1: You mean you do this professionally?
2: I would say semi-professionally because it's not constant enough to be professional by any means.
1: All right.
2: You know, it's occasional once every month or two you get somebody says, help me. But we did have a... very interesting encounter. About a year and a half ago, it was my brush with fame, and the most famous person I can say that I've had a long conversation with would in fact be the late great John Dillinger.
1: I beg your pardon?
2: That in fact would be it. John Dillinger, Public Enemy number one.
1: You spoke with John Dillinger?
2: Or an entity claiming to be such.
1: How? Please explain the circumstances.
2: Okay, let me go back a little bit, and as with the work I do, I don't like to use the term seance. It's a very superstitious term, has a lot of negative connotations.
1: Yes.
2: I prefer the more enlightened term of circular gathering for communication with the mortality impaired. Okay.
1: Well, let me get that straight. Circular gathering for communication with the mortality impaired?
2: That is it.
1: I've got to remember that one, all right.
2: But we decided about a year and a half ago to, a group of us had a strong interest in 1930s gangsters. And so we decided to have one of these circular gatherings to talk to Mr. Dillinger on the anniversary of his death, which was July 22nd.
1: Uh-huh.
2: And so the first half of the evening, we invite whatever entities want to come to us. It's like kind of a warm-up. And... we spoke to several different entities during that time period.
1: Aren't you afraid to do that? Aren't you afraid to open a door which you have no idea walk through?
2: We take precautions.
1: Mm-hmm.
2: We do a lot of work to protect ourselves. We call on higher powers and whatever your faith system, be that God, angels.
1: Mm-hmm.

0: we do call on their assistance. We're not gonna be foolish about this. I have a healthy respect for these things. Being interested in documenting this occurrence, we did have tape recorders on hand. And because sometimes you can get something known as electronic voice phenomena, which is basically recordings of ghost voices.
1: You bet.
0: And, you know, that was the ultimate hope, but at least just to kind of document what happened that night. The first half of the evening, we spoke to several different entities. And we did have the recorder in operation. And the played back that first half of the tape. And we don't get any EVP, but we do get, you know, at least the room noise and the human side of the conversation. Take a short break, and after that short break, we call on Mr. Dillinger. And about 5-10 seconds after we begin our work, something enters the room claiming to be John Dillinger. We speak to him for about a half hour, 45 minutes.
1: Now, when you say you speak to him, via Ouija board?
0: No. I.
1: You mean aloud?
0: Aloud, and we get basically psychic impressions back. Ouija boards, I kind of have a very strong feeling about Ouija boards.
1: So do I.
0: They can be a useful tool, but it's a little bit spiritually like opening your door and inviting the first person that passes by on the street to come in.
1: That's right.
0: You just don't know what you're going to get. We were speaking to this entity, and it answered a lot of questions. We know a little bit about Dillinger and had some specific questions, like the fate of some of his gang members. And at the end of the evening, we played that tape back. And about 5 to 10 seconds after we begin the work, the tape goes completely blank. Not even the human side of the conversation, yet most of the people at the table could see that the tape recorder was in operation.
1: Okay. I'm curious, with all the work you did, you must have some recordings, some interesting recordings. Have you kept them?
0: You know, I've kept them. I have yet to come up for any of our works where we contact anything or cleanse the house. We have yet to come up with any decent EVPs, although I have not had really good recording equipment there. It's usually pocket recorders.
1: What was it that Dillinger said to you?
0: We had quite a few questions for him. One of the more interesting things was one of his gang members, Red Hamilton, was supposedly shot in the back in a chase from Hastings, Minnesota to St. Paul, Minnesota, and died several days thereafter. There have been rumors that Red Hamilton indeed did not get killed and made it out alive and hid undercover, much like the rumors about Butch Cassidy. But we asked John Dillinger about that, and he said, well, yeah, of course Red got it out. He was fine. He lived to a ripe old age. What was interesting about that is three or four people at the table did get the distinct impression that at that point we were definitely being lied to. And some of them even went so far as to suspect that maybe John Dillinger killed the guys to speed the death along so he could run further faster.
1: Huh. Well, what would you expect from John Dillinger?
0: Yeah, well, I mean, he got a reputation as a cold-blooded guy, and then there were some apologists recently saying, well, no, he wasn't so bad, but maybe he was.
1: Maybe he was. I sure appreciate the story, sir.
0: Okay.
1: Thank you, and take care. Hello, Art. Having just heard the story from your fellow townsperson, or Perumbian, if you will, I thought I would multiply the impact of that story. About 15 years ago, while sleeping in my upstate New York, very old residence, I was aroused by the growling of my husky shepherd, but I could not awaken. I was paralyzed, unable to move or speak. The absolute sensation of a person kneeling on my chest and restraining me delivered one of the most solid moments of panic I've ever known. I was, I assure you, totally conscious, but powerless to move my limbs or cry out, as the weight of this apparition, seemed to increase. The entire time, my dog kept barking and growling. I concentrated on the sound of his voice until I was suddenly able to sit up and force the intruder off my chest. Within a heartbeat, to my utter amazement, the curtains of my room were shoved aside. Even though the window was closed, my dog confirmed what I had seen by leaping to the window and continuing the barking and growling. It took a full 30 minutes before my dog would come and sit with me on the bed. And there was no more sleep to be had that night, and I stayed with friends for a few nights following that incident. Yeah, I really love hearing stories about Pahrump. West of the Rockies, you're on the air. Hello.
0: Yes, Art. Hi.
1: Hi.
0: Some Friday stories tonight, and by the way, my name is Dana. I'm calling from Woodland Hills, California.
1: Yes, sir.
0: I got another terrifying story to share with you.
1: Fire away.
0: Yeah, it actually happened to my father back in 1961 down at Dana Point, California. And like I said, it is rather terrifying. He was coming home late one night from work, the house he was living in had partially burned down, so he was back in an add-on home in the back. He was getting ready for bed, and like I said, this is 61, and there were some of those rather kind of deco lamps hanging up in there that had the strings that you pull to turn them on.
1: Oh, yes.
0: You might remember.
1: Sure, I do.
0: But anyway, he had just gotten ready for bed and turned the lights off, and the lights were controlled from a switch on the wall.
1: Right.
0: And so he didn't turn them off from the pole, he just did them from the switch. Well, he laid down to go to bed, and the room was completely sealed, and the mattress he was laying on was rather low to the floor. It didn't have one of those box springs.
1: Right.
0: Well, he laid there just for about a minute or two trying to get to sleep, and as I said, the whole room was sealed shut. He started to notice and actually hear these strings for the lights jingling, just ching, ching, ching, ching. And he started getting, you know, wondering what that was, and he was just looking straight up at the rafters on the ceiling. And at that moment, it still frightens me today to talk about this. He heard he felt a moan and a breath blow into his ear like a, like this.
1: Oh, boy.
0: And it's the kind of stuff that you hear about, but my father's a very serious man, and he's never had experiences like this before, and it really affected me. So he was laying there, and of course, as I've been hearing this evening, he was just completely petrified. But he heard the thing still rattling as if there was some kind of motion in the room, and this thing did it again, moaned into his ear louder and longer.
1: Well, you go into a kind of a state of shock is what happens.
0: I guess it is. I guess the system goes into a complete shock. But he definitely had a sense. This happened a third time, and this happened over probably would seem an eternity for him, but he said it was just a couple of minutes. He definitely had a sense beyond the shock that he had to move. He was in utter danger for
1: right.
0: whatever reason. I don't know if it was
1: right.
0: possession or what.
1: It's fight or flight. Mm-hmm.
0: Yeah, I guess so. Anyway, so he was there, but like I said, he was overcome even over that with a sense to get out of there. So he summoned every ounce of courage he had, and he jumped out of bed, ran across the room, flipped the light switch on, looked back, and of course, there was nothing there. But the things were still moving up there. Well, needless to say, he got out of there and never slept in that room again.
1: I wouldn't.
0: But it's affected me so much that I actually cover my ears when I sleep at night because of that story.
1: For me, it's closets. I never go to sleep with an open closet. There are things in closets. You always close closets before you go to sleep, if you're smart. If you don't want things coming out of them, you close them.
0: Amen.
1: Thank you for the call, sir.
0: Sure.
1: All right, we're going to break here at the top of the hour. There is more. If you can handle it, if your heart can handle it, there is more. This is what we call Ghost to Ghost AM, and I do it when I get in the mood, and this is one of those nights. It's dark, it's kind of windy, and little bit of rain in the air in the desert. Kind of eerie. It's good night for this. I'm Art Bell, and this is Ghost to Ghost AM.

0: And now, back to the best of Art Bell.
1: Here we go again. First time caller line, you're on the air. Good morning.
2: Good morning, Art.
1: How are you and where are you?
2: I'm fine. I'm Derek. I'm calling from Metairie, Louisiana, which is right next door to New Orleans.
1: Which is also the home of Anne Rice.
2: Yeah, that's right. And she gets lots of attention around here.
1: Sure,
2: we've got
1: a
2: nice spooky night down here, too. It's extremely foggy right now, so.
1: Well, look, you live in an area, yeah. Fog or not.
2: That's right. That's right. It feels like you're swimming no matter what time it is.
1: Right.
2: But anyway, about 10 years ago, around 1988, me and my girlfriend, and my girlfriend's friend, ex-girlfriend, these are all ex, but me and my ex-girlfriend, my ex-girlfriend's friend, my ex-girlfriend's younger sister, and my ex-girlfriend's younger sister's friend were all together one night. It was a Friday night,
1: mm-hmm.
2: and we were looking for something to do. So we said, hey, let's try a Ouija board. What's that? You know, and I really wish that I would have known what your earlier caller said about you never know what you're going to get into, because we really didn't. And I, being the, you know, scientifically minded, decided to do it in a way that, you know, it couldn't be faked. You know, I just wanted to make sure that all the bases were covered and that whatever happened would really happen, you know?
1: Yes, I have a lot of respect for Ouija boards. Thank you.
2: Okay, good. We turned off all the lights. We lit a few candles. And I had my girlfriend and her friend sit across from each other with a Ouija board on their lap. And the other two youngsters were just on the side watching. This was great Friday night entertainment. So I just started asking questions. And I said, you know, the two girls, my girlfriend and her friend, had their hands on a little pointer thing. And I said, I want you two to look eye to eye the whole time, because I wanted to make sure that they wouldn't be able to see what was going on the board. Okay?
1: Right.
2: So I was asking questions, very general questions, like, you know, is there anybody out there? You know, stuff like that. And, you know, they'd move the thing around and it'd go, you know, close to yes, stuff like that. And I was like, okay, well, let's narrow it down a little bit more. Are you a boy or a girl? You know, and it fooled around the board, and eventually we ended up getting some sort of man. Okay, I couldn't tell you the history of this man, but it started to feel a little bit eerie. It started to feel like the board was not joking around. You know, it was starting to talk to us.
1: Right.
2: And so needless to say, we were all feeling a little tense to begin with. And I started asking questions like, are you a good man? And you know, I go to no, of course. I say, you're a bad man. And then I go to yes. And this whole time, the people who are moving the board are not looking at the board. And I was asking the questions, and I was reading the answers. So the younger girls are starting to freak. I'm starting to freak. So I say, well,
1: yep.
2: It's about time that I ask a question that's going to call his bluff, that's going to prove that this really isn't happening. So I said, well, how many people are in this room right now? And it went to six. And at first I was like, oh, you see, I told you. But then it hit me that there were five of us in the room, and he was the extra one. And it was six, and we just freaked.
1: Yes, of course.
2: The young girls bust out into tears. We felt a presence in the room that
1: uh-huh.
2: scared the living daylight out of us.
1: I guess I know. I understand.
2: It was unbelievable. So I just...
1: All I can tell you is my experience with a Ouija board was similar, and I won't get within 1,000 miles of one.
2: I'll never touch one again. You know, and the weekend after that, we were like, you know, y'all want to do it, but no thanks.
1: No thanks.
2: It really,
1: right.
2: To this day, 10 years later, I still remember it, and I still tell this story.
1: And I believe every word of it. Thank you very much for it. Look, I won't even talk about it, but I'll tell you that you be wary. Don't think it's fun. Ouija boards are invitations to... It's like, I guess it's like getting on the radio and inviting everybody in the audience over to your house. You know, you have no idea who's going to come through the door. Wildcard line, you're on the air. Hi.
3: How are you doing this morning, Art?
1: Well, I'm okay, I guess. I'm getting a little freaked out at my own program, like usual, but I'm all right.
3: That, you know, it just goes with the territory.
1: Yeah.
3: Now, this is from an earlier caller. He was on the Enterprise back in 1982.
1: That's correct.
3: I was on the Enterprise in 1984.
1: And really?
3: I can verify what he was saying. I was in a different department, but I can definitely verify what he was saying.
1: Really?
3: Yeah. Mine is from the same time frame, 84 to 88. I was in a squadron, one of the fixed-wing squadrons that was on board. We were to do some temporary duty on the USS, just for Independence. And so a few of us went over there with it. I'm one of the cooks out of that squadron. So
1: uh-huh.
3: I said, yeah, I'll go with the guys, no problem.
1: Right.
3: And we were told that, you know, some strange things happened on board that ship. And I'm going, okay, yeah, whatever. Well, I'm in one of the voids. It's a room that's just used for whatever. And this one just so happened to be for a lot of our dry storage for the galleys.
1: Mm-hmm.
3: And me and this one guy from that normal shift's company, we're sitting there, we're talking, we're going over inventory. And he goes, hey, you want to hear something real, really freaky? I said, okay. I said, first of all, you got to turn down the radio. Well, there was no stereo in the room. Okay, there's a bunch of music. He goes, well, that's part of it. I said, okay. And he goes, you just stick around here for a little while. You're gonna see something really strange. Now, you know, there's boxes all over the place with cans of dried goods or fruits and stuff like that. You're talking around 25 to 30 pounds each box. And all of a sudden, at the complete other end, the boxes are just starting to fly.
1: What?
3: Like something is just going right through them. And I'm the one that's facing it, and the guy's looking the other way. We're standing right there by the hatch. And he just sees this look on my face, and he grabs me, and he pulls me right through the hatch, and he slams it shut, and it sounds like something just ran right into the hatch. And I'm going, what in the hell was that? He goes, oh, that's just the beginning. You don't know about this ship. And there was nobody else in there but us two.
1: Mm.
3: And we had already looked everywhere. Right, we were going through making our inventory. He goes, come on, I'm going to show you something else. So we go into this other void that's completely empty, except over on one of the bulkheads, one of the walls, there was a former hatch there, but it was all bolted down.
1: Right.
3: I'm going, okay, so this is, you know, nothing new. I used to play poker in some of these rooms and stuff like that on the Enterprise. And he goes, oh, no, just sit here and listen. So we're sitting there just shooting the breeze for a little bit, and all of a sudden I hear a whole bunch of banging and a whole bunch of yelling. And it was kind of muffled. It sounded like it was coming from the other side of the wall. And I'm going, okay, so what's going on? And it was getting louder and louder and louder. And the more that you listen to it, the more you can hear, help us, don't let us drown, just, you know, help us, all this. I'm going, what is going on here? And he goes, come on, we're going to go explain it to you. So I'm sitting there with a whole bunch of these other guys.
1: You're telling me this is a bolted hatch?
3: Bolted hatch. What had happened was a torpedo hit perfect right into the one of the old tanks where they used to hold the jet fuel. And there were a whole bunch of guys down there at that time scrubbing it out because it had been contaminated with something. They had to completely empty it, scrub it down, dry it, and then refuel it with jet fuel. No problem. Well, these guys were down in it. I believe it was during World War II. A direct torpedo hit right into that tank. It was already empty, so it didn't, you know, completely blow up. But all these guys drowned in there. They had to close all the hatches that led to it, so it was called watertight integrity. This way, the water wouldn't spread out throughout the ship.
1: Right.
3: All right. But all these men drowned in there.
1: And that's what you were hearing?
3: Oh, yeah, that's what we were hearing.
1: I don't know if I could stay on board a ship like that.
3: Well, there's a lot more. Going up there, now this is all on the Independence. Go up there to the bridge to go visit a couple friends of mine that I knew from high school that I knew were there. And I was telling them about these two experiences, and they said, oh, that's nothing. And, oh, yeah, there's more. And just as I said that, all the instruments were blinking. The standard compass that we have, a humongous compass, at least 3 feet in circumference.
1: Yes, sir.
3: Was just spinning. It was just going like, it was hooked up to a mechanism to where it was just going to start spinning.
1: I hear you. Well, electromagnetic disturbance around things like this, fairly common.
3: Yeah, it was just, I mean, to this day I will never forget it, especially hearing the screams that were on the other side of that bulkhead where those guys were that had drowned. and then seeing all those boxes fly around, 25 to 30 pounds each.
1: I would not handle that well. I appreciate the call.
3: Sir?
1: Appreciate the story. Thank you. I wouldn't handle that one well at all. Not well at all. You know, the implication of that is, and I'm still trying to figure this out as we handle these kinds of stories. What is that? Certainly it cannot be the lingering souls of men who died such a horrible death. Can it? Reliving that again and again? With some kind of hellish consciousness? No, I wouldn't handle that well at all. Good morning. You're on the air on Ghost to Ghost AM, if you will. I'm Art Bell. Where are you, please?
4: Hello?
1: Hello.
4: Hi.
1: Hi.
4: My name's Denise. I'm calling from Sacramento, California.
1: Hi, Denise.
4: And the story I have for you, by the way, I've really been enjoying the ghost stories.
1: Well, enjoying is a word, I guess. I'm not sure if it's a proper one for some of what you've heard, but...
4: Not some of them.
1: Yeah.
4: Perhaps.
1: Anyway.
4: So anyway, my story is, my mother, she drove down to Lodi, California yesterday. Both of my grandparents are buried there.
1: Oh, yes.
4: And she went down to see her uncle, my grandmother's brother,
1: mm-hmm.
4: with her brother, my uncle. And they usually stop by the cemetery to see my grandparents. And she is not a believer in ghosts. But I think, I don't know, she might have changed her mind after yesterday. She went by the gravesite, and she usually goes by to do a little visiting. And she was knelt down, she was saying some prayers, she says to herself.
1: Right.
4: She says, just all of a sudden, there was this film in front of her. It was just like a film. And she said it wasn't there that long. And she said, then pretty soon it was just gone. And she said, it was strange. And I said, you don't believe in ghosts, huh? She's not a believer, but I am. And there are a couple other odd things that have happened with that particular...
1: Well, I'm a believer. I don't know exactly what ghosts are.
4: Oh, I don't either.
1: But... they are something, and what I'll tell you what I want to believe, thank you. I want to believe that they are the echo, the remnant of what once was, not the remaining consciousness of what is. Because to believe that, as that man said in that terrifying story, that those men eternally remain... reliving that horrible death again and again, that drowning, that's too much. I don't want to believe that. I would rather, I'd much rather believe that like an endless tape loop, it's some sort of what a weak echo of what was. But I can't be sure of that. Can you? East of the Rockies, you're on the air. Hi.
5: Good morning, Art.
1: Good morning to you.
5: And how are you doing this eerie evening?
1: Well, I was better earlier.
5: I understand that. Well, like the previous one of the previous caller, I am calling from New Orleans.
1: New Orleans again?
5: Unlike Metairie.
1: Yes.
5: Now, for most listeners, if you've never been to New Orleans, it is a very eerie place to come to.
1: It really is.
5: Yeah, especially at night. They have vampire tours now.
1: Vampire tours?
5: Uh-huh. In the French Quarter, you can take a vampire tour. You can take haunted, you know, mansion tours.
1: I absolutely am coming to New Orleans.
5: You know what? There, Art, it's amazing the things that you'll find out here. Especially, one of the most amazing things to visit, if you are not, you know, a native of New Orleans, one of the things that you'd want to come to if you were a tourist is the cemeteries.
1: Mm-hmm.
5: The cemeteries are unlike any other cemetery in the world, okay, because all the cemeteries are above ground.
1: Mm-hmm.
5: Okay, so they're tremendous. And just some of the sculptures and statues in these cemeteries are just
1: It kind of sounds like the one I was in Paris.
5: Oh, yeah. Oh, yeah.
1: Oh, God.
5: But what I'm calling to tell you tonight is there's suburbs of New Orleans called New Orleans East, and I do live in these suburbs. There's one particular suburb called Village de l'Est. Now, as story goes, from way back when, Village de l'Est used to be kind of like an Indian, not, you can't really call it reservation, but the Natchez Indians used to settle on this land. It was a lot of swampland.
1: Right.
5: Now, how the story went was when an Indian died, or when a Native American died, one of the Natchez tribe, they would take the Native American and put him in an old oak tree. When that oak tree fell, whether naturally, you know, or if lightning struck it or something, the soul of that Indian would go up, you know, to wherever.
1: Hmm.
5: Okay? Now, here's how the story goes. There are a lot of haunted houses or houses that are haunted or people hear things or whatever in this subdivision.
1: Yes.
5: Especially on one particular block where I have a good friend of mine who lives there, Teddy. Now, we've heard, you know, things go on in that house. You know, like sometimes real late at night you'd hear like a faint jingle of bells, you know, something like that. Or you'd hear beating on walls, you know, or you just feel gushed. You know, small gust of wind from nowhere.
1: Yes.
5: You know, eerie things. So we had a friend of ours who was a, who, you know, she was a Native American also, and she had a she had an uncle who practiced it, you know, who practiced and always went to the tribe things. I can't remember what you call them.
1: Tribal gatherings.
5: Yeah, exactly. In Mississippi.
1: Listen, we're at the bottom of the hour. I've got a break here, so stay right where you are, will you?
5: Okay, all right.
1: Now, I've never heard that before. It reminds me of a book I read. They would actually bury their dead in a tree and wait for the tree to fall for the soul to ascend. I'm Art Bell. This is Coast to Ghost AM.

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1: There is more in this world than we know, isn't there?

0: I have such reverence for that line. Good morning, everybody. We'll get back to it in a moment. Back to New Orleans, Louisiana, a very haunted city at the best of times. You're back on the air, sir.
1: Yes, hello.
0: Hi.
1: Okay, now, like I was saying, we had a girlfriend of ours, but anyway, her uncle was a person who was Native American, and he, you know, practiced it. I'm sorry. Anyway, but I'm going to get to that in a second. What happened was, basically, my friend Teddy, he did experience, you know, this beating on the wall, you know, and just weird things happening in his house. Now, his parents are divorced, and he has a sister. Now, whenever his sister was in that house, they never had any problems.
0: Mm.
1: That was something that we always found weird. But whenever she was out of that house, when she was at her mom's, there was always problems, you know.
0: That's very interesting because that's almost opposite of a lot of other ghost stories. Typically, teenage girls carry these incidents with them, and this seems the opposite.
1: Exactly. But one night, you know, we were all stupid teenagers. We decided that we wanted to put on a little seance, you know, and bring up Jim Morrison.
0: Jim Morrison?
1: Yeah. You know, because we were avid Doors followers, you know. So we lighted our candles. We had a book on, you know, seances, you know, and we tried to do it, you know, nothing happened. Now, the following weeks to come wreaked a lot of havoc in that house. The first incident to occur was the microwave going off on his dad's hand while his dad's hand was in the microwave. That was one of the first occurrences. The second, the biggest occurrence was when the garage windows blew to the outside. In other words, they didn't. The glass didn't blow inside like somebody threw a rock in the garage. They blew out onto the grass. Okay, and that kind of freaked us out. You know, that with more beating on the wall. You know, late at night. You know, and everything like that. So we got Andrea's uncle to come in. Okay, and he sent something as soon as he walked in the door. He walked in every room of the house, and in every corner he burned, in every corner that pointed toward the north, he burned a little bowl of sage. Apparently he explained to us that sage was a peace offering. Now, what he explained to us that there were three souls in the house, or on that land. Two of them were bad, and one of them which was good. He said that the jingling that we'd hear at night sometimes was that of the good spirit, okay, trying to ward off the evil from hurting him and his family.
0: Right.
1: You know, Teddy and his family. He said the banging on the wall and everything else that occurred that went wrong were those two evil spirits. Apparently, Andrea's uncle was explaining to us that they're evil and that they're upset because they're stuck in, like he said, limbo. They're not going anywhere. They're staying right there and they cannot get out. But the day that he burned that sage, there has never been another incident occur in that house.
0: Well,
1: he said that we shook something up in there when we played around with something bad. He said that what happened was we were getting in over our heads, in other words.
0: Very easy to do.
1: We were playing, he said, we were playing with fire too close to gasoline. And he said that really, really upset the evil spirits that they have in that house, you know, and it kind of, you know, peed off, you know, the good spirit. Because the good spirit was trying to keep the evil away from them, away from us. But Andrea's uncle came in, and he was the one that explained to us about the Natchez Indian burying their dead in the trees. And when that tree would fall, you know, from age or whatever, then the spirit, you know, of that body would be released. Mm-hmm. And he explained to us that those were a couple bodies, and there are a couple other spirits in other houses out there in Voyage de l'Est that are haunted.
0: All right.
1: As I
0: said earlier, even at the best of times, sir, in your city, it's a haunted kind of place. Now, I think that the book that I read that kind of parallels what he just said. Actually, it comes pretty close to it. It's called Speaker for the Dead. You ever get a chance to read Speaker for the Dead, definitely do it. In fact, I've been meaning to interview the author of that book for some time, and I had it lined up, and I don't know what I did. Must have slipped by me. I'll get on that again. Good morning. You're on the air in what we call Ghost to Ghost AM. Where are you, please?
2: Hi, this is Kelly in Soda Springs, Idaho.
0: Kelly, we have a big hum on the phone here.
2: Oh, okay. That's the other line. Can you hold on 1 second?
0: Sure.
2: You have to hang on, Dana.
0: Oh, I see. We've got two on the line here.
2: Okay, that was my husband on the other line. Well, we have a couple stories for you.
0: Okay, but we still have hum.
2: Still
0: have a lot of hum, yes.
2: Wow.
0: I mean, I can hear you, but it's like something's...
2: Let me shut off my computer. Maybe that's what it is.
0: Let's see if that's it. Could it be your computer? It is now safe to turn your computer off.
2: Okay.
0: No, it's still
2: right
0: there. Anyway, go ahead and tell us one...
2: Is that better?
0: No, but go ahead and give us your best one.
2: Okay, well, about 3 years ago, my daughter was 2, and every night at 12:26, every night she'd wake up screaming.
0: 12:26.
2: Not screaming scared, and not screaming upset, but screaming pissed. You know, like if you went in and you shook somebody awake and then you hid?
0: Oh, yes.
2: Okay. She was mad. You could tell she was just mad.
0: Yeah.
2: So I'd run upstairs and calm her down, put her back to sleep, and I'd go back down to bed. Well, one particular night, it was hot. It was just dripping sweat. I got to bed. I told my husband, if that booger wakes her up tonight, mm-hmm. I'm going to be so mad. He's going to get it. You know, I don't know how do you get a ghost, right? So she woke him up, or he woke her up. And at 12:26, I go upstairs. I'm trying to calm her down. I'm ripping this ghost a new butt, and I finally get her calmed down. I go back downstairs. I'm even more dripping wet because of the heat from upstairs, and I'm tossing and turning trying to go back to sleep, and all of a sudden I feel this like cool fingers go across my neck, and I was turning around to, you know, ask my husband what he did that for, and he's rolled over on his other side sound asleep.
0: Oh my.
2: And I'm thinking, oh wow, you know, that was kind of weird. And it never did scare me. Within 20 seconds, the temperature in the room dropped a good 15, 20 degrees to cool it off. And I got the feeling that he was apologizing to me in his own way, appeasing me, I don't know. Never woke her up again that night, after that night.
0: So in other words, your little tantrum.
2: Yeah, I did throw a tantrum. Yes, I did. And it worked.
0: Wow, what a story. What part of the country are you in?
2: We live in a very small town in Idaho called Soda Springs, like 1,300 people, or 1,100 people, I'm sorry. A lot of old buildings, a lot of... It's an old mining community, a lot of deaths in the mines, and this so happened to be a little boy who turned out to be my daughter's best friend for a while. And they'd walk along holding hands and talking, and she'd hold his hand, and they'd walk along, and all of a sudden a chair that'd be in the middle of the room would tip over like he walked right past, you know, right over top of it. And she was, with her hand was a good foot away. I mean, it's just weird, all kinds of fun stuff like that. But never a bad thing. We never felt threatened in any way. You know, he pulled tricks on us.
0: Well, that is a remarkable story. I mean, thank you very much. To take off at a ghost, to get angry at a spirit, and to literally read it the riot act. First of all, I don't know how you'd have the guts to do that, but I suppose eventually waking up enough time to times to a screaming child, you might do it. And then to feel a cold hand on the back of your neck and feel a temperature drop of 20 degrees in a room, and then to have that entity go away. You've got to wonder. Some of it seems so conscious, First time caller line, you're on the air. Hi.
3: Hi.
0: Where are you?
3: I'm from Redding, California.
0: Redding, California.
3: Mm-hmm.
0: All right. You've been having some earthquakes up there, haven't you?
3: Oh, yeah. Yes, I have.
0: It's been really rocking and rolling. As a matter of fact, it's swarming up there, so.
3: Yeah, there was two yesterday and then one today.
0: Uh-huh. So what's up?
3: I have a story from, I'm 15 years old now, and it was in eighth grade.
0: Okay.
3: Yes, and eighth grade, junior high, my junior high has a theater, an old theater. The junior high is dated back from 1911.
0: Mm-hmm.
3: And I was doing a play there. It was my first play. I had the lead role, and all throughout the play, well, there has been plays before about speculation that the theater is haunted, because all the time, the house lights, brand new house lights, would go on and off and on and off and on and off. The whole audience saw it, and the stagehands backstage could see the light switch going up and down and up and down.
0: Your name's not Carrie, is it?
3: No, it's not.
0: Okay.
3: It's Heidi.
0: Heidi.
3: Yes. Heidi.
0: That's just as good. All right, Heidi.
3: And then there'd be pounding on the top part when nobody would be up there.
0: You could actually, going back, you could actually see the switch going on and off?
3: Yes, my friend was the stage manager, and she was there doing the house lights, and she wasn't even touching them. The light switch was going on and off and on and off by itself.
0: Be enough for me right there.
3: Uh-huh. It was pretty scary. And the pounding on the top part, the catwalk on the top, above the house lights.
0: Yes.
3: Was pounding, like footsteps running across.
0: Yes.
3: And then the side entrances going to backstage, the curtains were flapping back and forth like somebody was pushing them around.
0: Mm.
3: And, well, while this was happening, I was the lead of the play, so I was getting into costumes and stuff, and I knew something wrong was going on, but nobody was really... I really wasn't following, but I was really nervous because it was the first play that I was ever doing, and I was the lead.
0: Sure.
3: And I could, like, I don't know if I could actually physically hear it, but I felt like a girl's whisper in my head saying, "You're going to do all right. I'm looking over you. You're going to do great. Just go on there, and you're going to do fine because I'm watching over you." I could hear this person whispering in my head. I could just feel a presence of a ghost or something around me, and it was actually kind of neat. I wasn't that scared. But the first step, the house lights going on and off, it was just kind of like this child having fun.
0: Who do you think was talking to you, Heidi?
3: Nobody was around me. I was behind the curtain by myself.
0: No, I know. You were hearing this. Who do you think it was?
3: Well, I have heard stories, but they have been just stories. You know, I thought they were just stories of a girl a long time ago, like when the school just opened, performing a play, and she don't know if she died in the theater or she died, but she really liked the theater itself, so she might have kept that as a home or something. And I think it might have been her, you know, telling me that I was going to do all right.
0: Right. You know, I don't want to believe that somebody like that would remain, even in a theater, even in a place they loved, eternally. I mean, Heidi, doesn't that seem to you like a hell, sort of?
3: Yes. It does.
0: One imagines something...
3: It feels like a restless kind of spirit, like she doesn't want to stay there. That's why she makes so much mischief and everything, you know?
0: Precisely.
3: Flicking on the house lights and pounding up in the stairs and ways and messing with the curtains and everything.
0: Heidi, how did the play go?
3: It went fine after that. Besides, everybody was just... They all thought that it was a trick, which it was all right. We didn't want the audience to get scared, so we just... Let them think that it was a trick.
0: Never really knew. They thought that was part of the act.
3: No, I think they just thought it was part of the act, yeah. Afterwards, like, the backstage people told their families and stuff, but, yeah, it was... We all felt it, you know? And we're pretty serious about our craft, so we wouldn't really do anything like that because it's pretty unprofessional anyway.
0: Uh-huh.
3: So it was something else. It was pretty interesting.
0: I really appreciate your story, Heidi.
3: Okay, thank you.
0: You bet. Good night, and I'm glad you did well in the play. Wild Card Line, you're on the air. Hi.
4: Hi, Art. How you doing?
0: Okay.
4: Okay, well, I had a story that happened about 24 years ago. I was living in a rooming house, and the lady that owned the house was 89 years old. She lived in the front part of the house. It was separated from the other sleeping rooms.
0: Right.
4: And I had got out of the military and kind of a rogue and stuff. Anyway, I had stayed there for, maybe 6 months or so, and she asked me if I wanted to come in and play a game, and I thought, well, she's going to have to play checkers or something like that, or something along that line. I got in there, and the room was dimly lit, and she sat down at the table, and she pulled out this Ouija board.
0: That kind of a game, huh?
4: Yeah, and she started to tell me how to do it, and we proceeded with it, and it starts spelling out old-fashioned names, first names, like Horace and Elmer. She had been married 4 or 5 times before, and she told me that these were the names of her husbands, and that the more we played it, probably went on 45 minutes to an hour, the faster that would go across the board, that little triangle-shaped
0: yes.
4: thing would go across there.
0: Yes.
4: The point, it was almost flying off there. At one point, she had some tea there. She asked me to go to the kitchen and get a cup, and I went to the kitchen and opened the door, and this is no lie, she had hundreds of cockroaches crawling all through her cabinets, and she had honey in jars where she said she was catching them. And so I had enough of that. I didn't want any tea or anything else. I went back, and we continued to play that game, but it turned into, I just felt real eerie, like the hair was standing on the back of my neck, and that it got so out of control that triangle little deal that we were working would just fly off the table just about. So that was a pretty scary.
0: My friend, that would be it for me. I've got to go. We're at the top of the hour. Oh, my God. We'll be back.

0: 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Now again, here's Art.
1: Once again, here I am, all right? I'm going to plug my books. You notice I'm not doing very much of it because I don't want to sign that many. Every year at about this time, twixt Thanksgiving and Christmas, we do a special where you can get an autographed copy of one of my books. 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The Art of Talk is redone, and boy do I mean redone, 260 pages, 60 photographs, story of my life. From the time I was but a bulge in my mommy's belly till just about now, it'll tell you a lot about me. I'm a pretty weird person. And that's $24.95. It's a hardcover book. It's called The Art of Talk. 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It covers what is going on environmentally, politically. Volcanoes, earthquakes, tornadoes, weather changes, all the things going on right now. 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In other words, when I get tired of signing, it's all over. Without notice. So, there you have it. 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If you want one or both autographed books, and I don't think I'm going to do this next year, so this may be it. 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Can't get through now, get through over the weekend or next week or whatever. 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You can call that number right now. Here it comes. You're on the air, Coast to Coast AM, or is it Ghost to Ghost AM? Good morning.
2: Hi.
1: Hi there.
2: This is Joe. I'm calling from Jamestown, New York.
1: Hi, Joe.
2: Hi. I'm just so glad you called me. I can't believe it.
1: Well,
2: I
1: I'm
2: love
1: doing
2: your
1: that,
2: show.
1: Selectively doing that, looking at stories, and if they seem interesting, I'm calling a few people.
2: Well, this is so great. First of all, I guess to start the whole thing, I've been living in it's my dream home, and it was a home in Frewsburg, New York, which probably no one's ever heard of before because it's kind of like a Mayberry, and a very small town, but beautiful community. But it's been known to be haunted because it was built in 1840, and it's a part of the Underground Railroad. So it has the tunnels and the false fireplace.
1: There may be some people who don't know what the Underground Railroad is.
2: The Underground Railroad was all of the connections that were made from the South all the way up to Canada to help the slaves escape from the South. So this was a home that was built while it was being built. He was an abolitionist, and he actually built his home to provide for this so that he would help keep the slaves in a safe area, even though they wouldn't just hide in these little cubby holes or anything for a long period of time. Only if the sheriffs would come would they need to hide. But they they had it all protected so that they could help to when it was safe, then they would move on to another station closer and closer, like up through the route, came through Silver Creek, Buffalo, that kind of area, and then up into Canada until they were free
1: right.
2: in the country.
1: Right.
2: So, and this is, and it's written up in all the books and everything because it's one of the few places left standing, which makes us kind of nervous because it is old and it's huge and it has all its little hiding places and beautiful wood. And the reason I chose it was because it was I love antiques and I knew it was haunted from the stories that I'd heard in the small town. You know, people talk. But it didn't bother me, because that kind of thing doesn't bother me. But we had we were doing our, as we moved in with my 1 year old, we were doing all the painting and refurbishing the home and doing things that we needed to do to fix it up. But right away, we could tell that there was an entity there.
1: Right.
2: The first thing that happened was when my little girl who has cerebral palsy, she couldn't even turn or crawl, move to crawl, but she was eyeing a ball that was like six feet away from her, and she wanted it so badly, and we were busy painting, and I took one little break, and I sat down in a chair, and I had one eye on her, and one eye on still my work I was going to do, but instead, I see this little red and white ball, not roll to her, but move to her, about 6 feet, just slide across the floor to her, so now she can see it and she's playing with it, and I'm standing up thinking, I can't believe what I'm looking at. You know, this just doesn't seem, I know what I want to describe to people, but I don't know how to. And that was just the beginning, and in that house, we knew that the entities were friendly, but we just knew that they were doing a lot of things in the house.

0: reason why they should move, and all of a sudden just the inner latch is going up and down. And I thought, well, you're supposed to talk to these spirits to see if they might, you know, do something else to communicate with you. But as soon as I did, then it stopped. And there have been, you can hear someone speaking downstairs. Like, if you're upstairs, you can hear voices. And you know how if it's in a different room, you don't really know exactly what they're saying, but you know someone is speaking. You can't really actually hear the words that they're saying.
1: It sounds exactly like a story a man sent me, a really eerie story not long ago. As a matter of fact, let me tell you that story. And thank you. This man is technically knowledgeable. He's a ham, as I am, and I'm sorry that I didn't save the story. But roughly, here it is. He and his wife slept in one room, his children in another. They were small children. And the children would be awakened in the middle of the night with voices, indistinct, busy voices. You could sort of just barely hear what they were. You know, kind of like you would hear voices carried on the wind from a neighbor's house, something like that. But the voices were so loud in the children's room that it would wake the children up at night. And the man finally went into his children's room, and he had to stand on a chair in order to hear the voices. But he heard them not clearly, but with enough volume to be bothered. And he had to be in one particular spot. Now, this man monitored these voices for months. And here's the really eerie part. You had to be in one particular place to hear the voices. And the voices would move about an inch or two every day. Every day. And he monitored these voices until finally they exited the house, spot where you could hear them, and literally moved across his backyard until finally he had to literally stand on the brick, you know, the block wall by the back of his house to hear the voices. And there they were, chattering away. Months later, they had moved, 50 or 60 or 70 feet, and they just kept going. Now you tell me what he was hearing. He ran through just about everything. Could it be RF from a radio station nearby? No. He ruled that out. What could it possibly be? Some sort of rip, some sort of tear in the continuum? Something from time past? Almost probably that. And as far as he knows, they just kept moving. This little spot where the voices could be heard just kept moving. West of the Rockies, you're on the air. Hi.
2: Hi, Art.
1: Hello.
2: How are you?
1: A little freaked out, but okay.
2: This is Marie, and I'm calling from Crowheart, Wyoming.
1: Yes, ma'am.
2: And we're on the Wind River Indian Reservation, and they call it the land of the little people.
1: Ah.
2: But my story doesn't start here anyway.
1: All right.
2: We lived in Oregon, and this happened to me about 22 years ago.
1: Right.
2: In 1976. My daughter had a friend, and she would come over and stay at our house. My daughter would go down there and stay with her. And one night, her friend and her brother were driving down this little road. We lived way out in the country, about 15 miles out of Sutherland, Oregon. And her brother and her were going down our country road, and I'm not really sure what happened to him, but they wound up going off an embankment about 100 feet down into the ravine. And he helped her crawl up the side of the hill, and they were hurt pretty bad, but he got her up to the side of the hill, and just as she got up to the top of the road, he fell back down. Well, she made it about a quarter of a mile to a half of a mile to where the fire department was, and she got some help. Well, needless to say, he didn't make it, and she wound up in the hospital. And I worked nights. I worked at the Denny's restaurant there.

0: I worked graveyard shift, and or actually wasn't graveyard, but until midnight, and I'd have to come home through that road. Well, like the day after the accident happened, I would come to the area where they had gone off the road, and there was this aborigine standing in the road with his hands up in the air.
1: Oh, my.
0: And it kind of scared me, and I didn't know if I should go keep going or stop or what I should do. And I said, no, I'm going to go past. So I went on home, and I told my husband about it. And the following night, the same thing happened. And this happened for like 3 or 4 nights. And my daughter got a call from her friend that was in the hospital, and she asked her if she could come and see her. So I took my daughter in to see her, and I really didn't understand why I was seeing this in the road. I mean, to me, it was sort of, you know, what do you want? What's going on? You know, type thing. It was like he was restless or something was going on and trying to tell me something. At least that's how I felt. So I took my daughter in to see her friend at the hospital, and she went in to see her, and then she asked my daughter if I would mind going in and seeing her.
1: Right.
0: So I said, well, okay, I'd go in. And my daughter waited for me out in the hall, and it was just her friend and I in the room. And she started telling me that it was all her fault that her brother died, that she could have done something to help him, and she was just crying. And I finally told her, I said, it was not your fault. There was nothing that you could have done to change the situation. And after that, I didn't see him in the road anymore.
1: Wow.
0: It was almost like I was to go to tell her, because she wanted to commit suicide. She wanted to end her life because she felt like she was responsible for what happened to him. And after I went and saw her and told her that it wasn't her fault, then I felt like a big weight was lifted off of me, and she got well.
1: Remarkable. So absolutely remarkable.
0: It was really a strange situation.
1: Did it make you a believer?
0: Oh, definitely, because I had something else happen to me in 80, and it was sort of a situation where we lived in a little tiny trailer, and I kept getting this odor, and I couldn't figure out what it was at first, and we had this dog that kept looking behind her. Well, this odor that I kept getting was sort of like I could smell like my grandfather. You know how certain people, they eat certain things, and they have just an odor about them.
1: Sure.
0: Well, he always ate Cheerios and All Bran for breakfast and toast, and that's what I kept smelling. Now, they lived in New York, and we were in Oregon. And my dog kept looking behind her one day and growling, and I couldn't figure out what was wrong. And the following day, I got a phone call from my mother that my grandfather had passed away. And I knew he had been there.
1: There's every reason to believe that those who pass away, even those who move on, linger long enough near loved ones.
0: Well, I hadn't seen him in probably 20 years.
1: I
0: think it was just his way of making sure that me and my family were fine, and then he was okay.
1: A very common story. Thank you so much.
0: You're welcome. Thank you.
1: Take care. Listen, I'm getting a lot of email here indicating, well, let me read you one from Jay. Warning, warning, warning, solar images. Look out, here comes a big solar flare. And this one is a big one. We'll try and get the information up on the website tonight, if not tomorrow. So there apparently has been a very, very large solar flare. And we'll try and keep you updated. First time caller line, you're on the air. Hi.
2: Hello?
1: Hello.
2: Hi, how are you, Art?
1: I'm okay. Where are you?
2: I am in Kansas City, Missouri.
1: Kansas City. Oh.
2: The story I'm about to tell you, although it does not happen here, happens in central South Dakota.
1: Central South Dakota.
2: Right. Mitchell, to be exact.
1: Tell me something. Are they saying bad things about me on Kansas City Talk Radio?
2: You know what? My husband turned me on to you this evening, and I work in a bar. And he said he kind of got freaked out yesterday about some Catholic pastor talking about...
1: Oh, yes, that was another program. No, this relates to a possible curse placed on the Kansas City Chiefs. I've been getting some really nasty... And anyway...
2: I'm a Raiders fan, so...
1: You're a Raiders fan?
2: Yeah.
1: Yes, so am I, actually. All right, go ahead.
2: About early 1990... Or no, I'm sorry, mid-1991, I had just filed for divorce, and I found out 3 weeks later that I was pregnant. With my second child.
1: Oh, boy.
2: Which is, you know, not great.
1: Not great.
2: And I was living with his family, in a little town called Parkston, South Dakota,
1: mm-hmm.
2: and not very happy. And I was thinking about an abortion, which I have a very Catholic family.
1: I understand.
2: And the Catholic upbringing, but at the time I was so sick of religion, I didn't think about church, I didn't care.
1: No, you were in the middle of a divorce, taking the long way home, sort of, and thinking about an abortion. Listen, this sounds like a very interesting story. We're at a break. Can I put you on hold?
2: You bet.
1: All right. We will come back after the break and finish this one up. Can you imagine that? Are there worse, more serious human situations than that? You file for divorce. You're with your family. And you find out you're pregnant. You begin thinking about an abortion. It's your second child. I don't know. It doesn't get much rougher than that, does it? From the high desert, where the clouds and the rain and the mist are moving in on kind of a creepy night, this is Coast to Coast AM. Stay buckled in. That's my recommendation.

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1: It sure is, and this is the stretch run. Boy, what a night, huh? When I ask for ghost stories, I get them. No question about that. Young lady on the line got disconnected. Somehow we got her back. That's almost a miracle. So we'll get back to her in just a moment. You're back, and I cannot imagine a worse situation. Filing for divorce. You find out you're pregnant. You're living with your family. And you're thinking... Pardon me?
2: His family.
1: He is even worse yet. Mm-hmm. And you're considering an abortion.
2: Right.
1: Okay.
2: So at the time, I decided to take a part-time job to get away from my situation, collect my thoughts. And I happened to land a job in Emory, South Dakota, where he grew up, actually, where he went to high school and grade school, mm-hmm. working for a couple, husband and wife, well into their 80s, and this gentleman's wife had Alzheimer's.
1: Oh, yes.
2: You know, and not being in a great situation as it was.
1: Not
2: at all.
1: It
2: was very difficult for me. And so things proceeded, and one afternoon I just got fed up, and not to be, you know, caught, I used a payphone and looked in Yellow Pages. I was desperate. And I looked under abortion. This wonderful lady came on the phone, and I said, you know, I need help. And she says, let me pick you up this afternoon. I'm going to take you to my office here in Mitchell. I said, you have it. Got it. So she shows me all these films, and I was totally disgusted. And she says, I'm going to give you another option. I had this wonderful lady who lives down the street. She's 73 years old. She's looking for a roommate. I said, really? Because you know you don't want to do this, so you write it down. So I moved in with this lady. She was 73 years old, and she got me back into church.
1: Mm-hmm.
2: And I started going to church faithfully and doing church functions, and I decided to get rebaptized in a Christian church.
1: Right.
2: And so I was going through the classes, and I was teaching some youth classes, and at the time I was working at a computer place that made floppy disks, and I was going to school. And I remember the pastor telling me, you know, Tracy, there's going to be a time, there's a door here, and you're about reaching that time, you're going to have to make a decision. You know, either you want to go with the Lord or you want to go elsewhere. He says, and someone will try you. And I thought he was just full of it, you know. Growing up in a big family, big Catholic family, I'd never been in that kind of position.
1: Mm-hmm.
2: So one evening, and it kind of struck me weird, one evening I left both doors open. I slept in the basement. And there was two doors to my room, and I left the television on. And I read my path out of my Bible, and I went to sleep. And I don't know what time it was in the morning, because it's awful dark in the basement, being one little window underground.
1: Sure.
2: And all of a sudden, I hear two doors slam and the TV turn off. I'm freaking out.
1: Yeah, of course. Somebody's there.
2: And then I open my eyes, and I see not an apparition, but a silhouette with two red eyes like you saw from Amityville Horror.
1: Yes.
2: I have chills right now remembering this. And this voice said, come with me. Come with me. Now, I heard other people talking about being paralyzed.
1: Yes.
2: I was paralyzed. I couldn't scream. I couldn't say anything. And all of a sudden in my mind, all I remember in my mind saying was, Jesus, save me. Jesus, save me. And then I was able to roll over on my belly and put a pillow over my head. And it was gone. And the next day, the doors were still open, and the TV was on.
1: Mm-hmm.
2: So we went and we talked to the pastor about this, because I'm freaking out. Selma, being in her room right upstairs, never heard a thing. And the pastor came down and he anointed all the doorknobs and he blessed the whole house, and I never heard anything again after that. And now I have...
1: Do you wonder sometimes whether there was a subliminal or not such a subliminal suggestion given to you by the priest which caused this in your own mind, or if it was absolutely real?
2: It was real. I mean, I even thought through that, you know, being, I was 22, and, you know, I'm like, I know I'm more intelligent than this, you know, my mind doesn't play tricks on me. And, I mean, I looked a couple times at this thing, and I just saw those eyes, and they came close.
1: I take it you went ahead with a divorce.
2: I went ahead with the divorce, and I had a very happy, healthy child that was born on Valentine's Day.
1: I appreciate the story. Thank you.
2: Thank you.
1: You take care.
2: You too.
1: Red eyes. Wild card line, you're on the air. Hi.
3: Hello. How are you doing, Art?
1: I'm okay, sir. Where are you?
3: Northern California.
1: All right.
3: I'm an investigator for the county here, and I had to go up to this place about 25 miles up this old dirt road.
1: Yes.
3: And the people I was talking to, they told me that this house is haunted. That was on this property, and nobody lived in it.
1: When you say you're an investigator for the county, what do you mean?
3: I'm a fraud investigator.
1: Fraud, okay.
3: Mm-hmm. And anyway, I was talking to them, and they told me a few stories about this house getting attacked by this mean male ghost. And I kind of just blew it off. Then I talked to my girlfriend the next day and told her about it. And she talked me into going up there. So we spent a total of 6 nights up there and got some really neat pictures. When we first went into the house, everything seemed to be okay. But then we smelled a, like, rotting flesh.
1: Rotting flesh.
3: Yeah. Real, real strong odor. Excuse me. Along with a lot of cold spots in the house. And the majority of it seemed to be in the kitchen and the hallway. We looked around, couldn't find anything. Of course, this house hasn't been lived in 10 years either. So later on, my girlfriend and her daughter decided to play with the Ouija board.
1: Mm.
3: And that's when everything really started getting exciting. I'm taking pictures and playing with the Ouija board, and it's probably around 11, 12 o'clock at night. And all of a sudden, the chair flies back that she's sitting in, my girlfriend. She gets up, she's holding her knee, and she had got kicked in the knee, or hit in the knee, which left a bruise. Immediately after that, the door, which is right behind me, the handle turned. Now, there's no one around, and it's close to midnight if it wasn't midnight.
1: Right.
3: I was ready to go at that point, but since, you know, we're so far back there on this dirt road, I decided to go ahead and spend the night. Of course, I can't sleep, and we're all laying in the living room, and then I hear footsteps upstairs, like children running. There's also supposed to be two children, ghost children, in this house also. Mm-hmm. Now, 6 months ago, I wouldn't have believed this. Until it happened to me. Hear footsteps running upstairs and a door slam. And I decided to go ahead and take the tape recorder out at that time and set it up and just let it play. And the next day I listened to the tape recording and heard a small child say, help me twice. Never heard this. Never, ever heard it. Just incredible. Just incredible. Got pictures of orbs. Orbs in motion. There was a sent them to the ghost web, and he posted a few of them. And I finally made my own website because I have about 400 pictures.
1: 400.
3: Yeah, that I've taken up there in that 6 day.
1: Why don't you send me, excuse me, some email and give me your site? I'll take a look and put up a link.
3: Okay. You bet.
1: How would that be? All right.
3: You bet.
1: Okay. Thank you very much, and take care. As a matter of fact, I would like to get any ghost photographs that anybody has. So if you've got a good one, by all means, send it to Art Bell at P.O. Box 4755 in Haunted Pahrump, that's P-A-H-R-U-M-P, Nevada, zip code 89041-4755, and if you cannot scan them, I would be more than happy to scan them for you and get them up. East of the Rockies, you're on the air. Hi.
4: Hello, Art.
1: Hello.
4: It's Mike from Philadelphia, PA.
1: Philadelphia. Yes,
4: I'm a little nervous.
1: That's all right. Relax.
4: About 14 months ago, me and my wife and my dog and my kid moved into a house. It was built in the 40s. And I showed my stepfather the basement.
1: Mm-hmm.
4: And I was standing about 6 feet away from him, and he was standing on the stairs. And I seen this apparition of a man walking behind him, going towards the back door. Now, I didn't think anything of it at the time, but about, you know, half hour later, I thought about it. What was that? And then I came home and went to the store one night. It was like 2 o'clock in the morning.
1: Right.
4: And I came in the basement, and we had a dog who was about 6 months old. And it was about the size of a large cat walked by me towards the back door. And I thought it was my dog.
1: Right.
4: He was asleep upstairs. And I had mentioned to my wife, and she seen the thing walking from the kitchen to the living room. So we asked the neighbors if they had a cat. The guy lived there, and he died, and his wife is still alive, but she got sick, and she moved into an apartment or whatever.
1: Was it a cat?
4: I think so, because we asked the neighbors if they had a cat, and they said yes.
1: Okay.
4: But it wasn't an evil feeling. It was like they were checking us out and moving in their house. You know what I mean?
1: Yes. Well, yes. Cats do that.
4: Yeah, it was like a ghost cat. It sounds crazy, but...
1: No, not crazy. If look, cats, anybody who owns one, a cat or a dog, knows that they have individual personalities and probably every bit as liable to come back as a ghost as a human.
4: Yes. Can I have one more quick story?
1: Sure.
4: I used to work in a restaurant, and at night, I used to wash the dishes or whatever. And I found this restaurant used to be a Marine base, and then a church, and then a restaurant. And it was real late at night, and I was coming out of the dish room, and I seen a figure out of the corner of my eye standing right about 2 feet away from me. And I turned and looked at him, and he wasn't there anymore, so I quickly got out of there real quick. So.
1: Well, I would, too. I have seen, thank you very much, similar figures. And you always see them in your peripheral vision. You just sort of halfway see them. Enough so you know they really were or are there. But they're not quite there when you focus your vision fully on them. Odd. West of the Rockies, you're on the air. Hi.
5: Hey, Art, how you doing?
1: All right.
5: This is Jim from Santa Fe.
1: Yes, sir.
5: I just wanted to share a little experience that I had.
1: All right.
5: Back in my Air Force days. It wasn't too long ago, but I was stationed out at a base in California, and every few years or so they have an air show. And part of the air show is they've got these planes flying around and what have you, and they also have some older jets on display in one of the hangars. And it's open to the public. And, I didn't get to work that day, but I had to work a mid, so I came in around, 11 or 12.
1: Sure.
5: And, my duty post was, I had to sit out of this hangar. You know, I had an EAL, which is an entry authority list and tells you who can come in and out of there. And the guy I relieved told me, yeah, it was quiet. There's nobody in there, just the planes or whatever. And there's only a couple ways in and out of this hangar. So I go in there, and I'm looking around. You know, they had, like, F-4s and F-5s, some other planes. And I was, pretty interested in the ones from Vietnam. Yeah, some of them even had, like, bullet holes in them. And I took a flashlight, and I went up to the undercarriage of an F-4. And, I was just looking around and checking out the lights and the tire and what have you. And I just kicked the tire, just to see how much air was in. I don't know why I did it, but...
1: People always kick tires.
5: Oh, yeah, especially when you're bored. And, you know, I started walking away from it, and I heard this, like, tap, as if somebody was tapping on the glass. You know, I turned around, and I looked up, and in the cockpit, there was this, what appeared to be, like, somebody sitting in there. And it really spooked me out, because he was wearing, like, I don't know how to describe it, but, you know, like Red Baron, you know, the goggles and the scarf and the
6: leather
5: cap.
6: Sure.
5: Guy was sitting there grinning at me, and I was like, whoa. You know, and I made sure there was nobody in there. And it, you know, really spooked me out.
6: This was a Red Baron type in an F4?
5: Yeah.
6: Okay.
5: Yeah, and it really spooked me out. And you know, I didn't say anything to anybody until actually about 2 weeks ago. This happened about 5 years ago, and I talked to one of my friends. And
6: I'd be disinclined to tell that story myself.
5: Yeah.
6: That's an amazing story. And so you just, what, took off?
5: Oh, I couldn't take off. I just went back outside the hangar and called one of my friends who was on a Roman patrol to come over. And I just told him I felt really sick. Didn't tell him why, you know, until like 5 years later.
6: That makes sense. I appreciate your story. Thank you. And while we're on the military subject, perhaps a correction, I don't know. Dear Art, my name is Jeffrey, and he gives the last name. I won't read that. And I also served aboard the USS Enterprise. One of your callers said the Independence took a torpedo hit. That is a Forrestal-class carrier and has never taken enemy fire whatsoever, not even during Vietnam. The explosion, in fact, did occur and was caused due to a maintenance error, but the stories he told are true. I've served on 5 carriers. The one I liked best was the USS Ranger. There was a ghost of a chief that wanders through the ship's galley. He was killed in a fire that broke out in the main machinery room, number 3. So that may be a slight correction, but the story remains. First time caller line, you're on the air. Hi.
7: Hi, Art. I'm Terry. I'm calling from Monterey.
6: Welcome.
7: Thank you. I'm sure you're familiar with Salinas, that area.
6: I certainly am.
7: I used to live out in an area of North Salinas where to get home, I would be driving basically down the agricultural area.
6: How long ago were you in Salinas?
7: Well, I moved from Salinas about 5 years ago.
6: 5 years ago. Well,
7: I grew up there.
6: I actually lived in Salinas and worked for KDON Radio.
7: Yes, remember it quite well.
6: Do you, KDON?
7: Mm-hmm. Oh, yes. Yes, grew up listening to KDON.
6: There you are.
7: But I lived out in North Salinas and was one night coming home. And one of the phenomenons of the agriculture area is you can be driving through the town and it's perfectly clear, and if they're watering, you'll get out there and all of a sudden you'll just hit fog like you wouldn't believe.
6: That's right.
7: And I was coming down on Natividad and turned onto a street called Rogie that led to my house, and had no sooner turned on it when a gentleman stepped out in front of my car, I mean, literally in front of the right fender, and I went through him. Literally through him. He was wearing blue jeans, a jean jacket, plaid like a flannel shirt, and then had his hands up like he was asking for help. And, of course, when I went by him, you know, I panicked. I'm thinking, oh, my God, did I hit somebody? Do I go back? And then it started hitting me that, no, there was no bump. And I can remember seeing a truck in the distance behind him, like a truck had broken down. So I'm driving, and I'm just panicking. Do I go back? Do I check? But I'm thinking to myself, no, there was no bump. And I went through him. The car literally went through him, and it got cold. But I just went home, slept with the lights on, and didn't think too much about it for about a week.
6: Yes.
7: And I went to have dinner with a good friend, and I was telling her about this. And she started getting pale. And she goes, you got to come down to my house. You got to talk to my dad. So I go to her house, and she lived in the same area. And I talked to her dad, and turns out that a couple months earlier, they had been coming home late in the evening, same type of circumstances,
6: mm-hmm.
7: from Disneyland.
6: Same thing, huh?
7: And all of a sudden, their dad, he was driving, and they were in the front seat with him. He just swerved. And they go, well, what did you do? And he goes, well, didn't you see that guy? And they went, what guy? He goes, well, the guy that was standing there. And they were, well, there was nobody there. And he's like, oh, my God, you know. There was a truck over there, and you know, you didn't see it. He goes, no. And so I'm talking to him, and my hair is starting to stand up, and I asked him, I said, what was this guy wearing? And he went, jean jacket, jean pants, and a red flannel type shirt. And it was just so, I mean, all of a sudden there's this person that I hadn't talked to, didn't know anything about it, and he was confirming that he had also seen the same thing. So I went back into some of the archives of the Salinas, California paper.
6: And?
7: About 3 years earlier, a young man had been killed there. His car had obviously broken down, and when a truck came out in front of him, he stepped out, but he obviously miscalculated how close he was, and he was killed.
6: And let me guess, how he was dressed.
7: I don't know. They didn't say, but I have a good idea.
6: Yeah, I'm sure you're correct.
7: I never drove that road again at night. Never, never.
6: Don't blame you for a second. 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We could go and go and go and go. If after listening to 5 hours of all of this, you don't believe we're more than flesh and bones, then you just haven't been listening. Tell everybody good night.
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6: I imagine a lot of people will be doing just that this night. That's Ghost to Ghost. I'm Art Bell from the High Desert. Good night.

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1: Actually, it's Ghost to Ghost AM. And I issue you fair warning, some of what you're going to hear tonight is going to scare the hell out of you. So if you're alone on the highway driving, at home in a dark room, it's up to you. Stick around, and as you heard in the first hour, it's going to get rough. We'll get back to it in a moment. Here comes the first candidate. Okay, Art, it says, you asked for it. You have my permission to post the attached photo on your website as long as you don't release my address or phone number. I'm a student of religious demonology and help the local clergy when dealing with cases of possession. To keep my skills sharp, I spend a fair amount of time in cemeteries interacting with and photographing spirits. And here's a favorite from my collection. I was walking in a cemetery last night when I sensed a spirit telepathically beckoning me to follow it. I did so. And I was led through the cemetery to a freshly dug grave. Freshly dug. I took a picture and turned to leave when the spirit told me it wasn't ready. And when I took the picture, that is to say, when I took that first picture, so I recomposed the shot and waited for the spirit to give me some kind of cue. Shortly, I began to see something through the viewfinder, but it simply didn't register completely visually. It seemed to register in some other region of the mind. So I took that as the cue, and I snapped the shutter. I waited for the flash to recycle and took a third photograph, then with the gravesite, to finish the remainder of the roll of film. And what he has sent me is one of the photographs on that roll of film. If you will check my website, I suspect Keith will have it up there pretty quickly. If you have a ghost or spirit photograph, you may send it to me tonight, and we will act with dispatch and get it up there just like that. My web address is www.artbell.com. West of the Rockies, you're on the air. Hi.
2: Heck was that?
1: What do you mean? What the heck was what?
2: Oh, I'm on.
1: Yes.
2: Hi, Art. How are you? This is Michael from Manhattan Beach in California.
1: Yes, Michael.
2: Well, my story goes back quite a few years. My ghost story was precipitated by a world event which I was part of. Let me take you back a few years. When I was just 17 and out of high school, I enlisted in the Navy back east. Went to Samson, New York for boot camp, and from there, through some testing that they gave, they sent me to the premier radio school the Navy had, which is in Bedford Springs, Pennsylvania. I don't know if you've ever heard of it.
1: I've heard of it, as a matter of fact.
2: And it was the A1 class of the Navy radio school. It was a converted hotel and country club. And we learned code, we learned procedures, and we couldn't graduate unless we took at least 30 words per minute.
1: Right.
2: Now, FOX, which was the word for all the Navy information that was disseminated out of Washington, was sent at 18 words per minute. But out of Bedford Springs, you couldn't graduate unless you copied at least 30. And the top of the class, the 3.8 and above, fortunately, I was one of those, received the radium and third class rating upon graduation.
1: That's pretty good. I can't do 30. I can do on a good day 20, but not 30.
2: Oh, 30. We used to do 30 was the beginning. We used to copy at least 40, 50.
1: Yeah, you've got. I know there are certain crazed people who can do that.
2: Anyway, from there at that time in 1944. There are no more fleet assignments and submarine assignments. Everybody was assigned to the amphibious grouping.
1: Yes.
2: And from there, I went to Fort Pierce, Florida, and was assigned to an amphibious group. And what the radio men did at that time was to, with the LCVPs that carried the troops ashore, there was a coxswain and a gunner mate and a radioman.
1: Yes.
2: And that's what we were trained for.
1: Yes.
2: After a few weeks there, I was assigned to an APA, and we went to the Pacific.
1: Right.
2: Carrying on a bit, my ghost story was precipitated from a day that I'll never forget. Probably not a week or a day goes by that I don't think about it. April the 1st, Easter Sunday, was the day we invaded and landed on Okinawa. And we were assigned to carry the troops in waves, as you know. I'm sure you're familiar with it.
1: Yes.
2: To shore.
1: Yes.
2: Which we did. And it was kind of scary, but we did our job. And our ship, our APA, carried a second wave across. And by the time we were finished that day, we got back to the ship and hoisted the LCVPs aboard the ship, and we finally hit the sack about close to midnight. This is where my ghost story begins. About 3 o'clock in the morning, you know, we were all tired as hell, and I think when my head hit the pillow, I fell asleep immediately. And about 3 o'clock in the morning, I know it was around 3 o'clock, because I looked at my watch when it happened. Nothing startled me. There was no noise. I just woke up, sat up in my bunk, and it was... Oh, I forgot to preface something. One thing I hated about the amphibs, I couldn't handle the smell of the diesel exhaust. Kind of nauseated me.
1: Yes.
2: I never got seasick, but I just couldn't handle that odor. Well, anyway, I woke up that morning about 3 o'clock. I woke up to this sweet perfume smell, and I what the hell is going on here? One of these guys must have taken a bottle of perfume and dropped it or some damn thing. But then I realized, God, that smell is familiar. You remember how your old aunt or your grandmother used to splash that body powder over them, the bathing powder after they took a shower, and
1: it
2: smelled so sweet and,
1: yes,
2: and flowery.
1: Yes.
2: Well, that's the smell that I had, and I had my favorite. It was my favorite aunt's smell. My Aunt Melanie back east, God bless her. I could never forget that smell, and that's what I was smelling. The odor of the diesel fuel was gone.
1: And the air
2: was
1: right.
2: Odor was prominent.
1: Yes.
2: And after smelling the well and realized what was happening, I looked at my watch. It was around 3 o'clock, and I fell back to sleep. And that was the end of the incident. And about 2 weeks later, I got a letter from my mother, who told me that my Aunt Melanie had died on Easter Sunday. In the afternoon.
1: April the 1st.
2: And it was devastating to me, but I thought about it quite a bit. And then a couple of weeks later, I realized...
1: Yes.
2: What the heck is going on here? She said she died Easter Sunday in the afternoon.
1: Yes.
2: And I contacted my mother, wrote her, and asked her exactly what time she passed away.
1: And when you did the time conversion.
2: It was exactly at that moment that I woke up, when I smelled the powder, the sweet floral scent of the powder that my Aunt Melanie used to put on her body.
1: I appreciate the call, sir.
2: Thank you.
1: Thank you. And what he just told you is very, very common. And it implies that when one passes to the other side, there is, at the very least, a period of time when you get to visit with or be near those you love. It's been in just about every movie I can think of that has dealt with ghosts and death. And I guess most recently, the movie with Robin Williams, What Dreams May Come. You don't go immediately. You get to console, or you get to feel, or you get to be with, or you get to leave a sense with those who you love. And I guess it doesn't matter where in the world they are, does it? On a ship near Okinawa, with all those time zone changes or anything else. Because over there, there really is not time, nor is there space. So you're moving in a different realm. First time caller line, you're on the air. Hi.
3: Yes. I just wanted to tell you I really enjoy your show.
1: Thank you.
3: And I'm going to tell you about our ghost story. Well, one night my son was in his room and he had a friend and they called me in there. They were yelling. And I said, what's the matter? And I went in there and there was this shadowy figure underneath the bed with the red eyes.
1: And red eyes?
3: It scared the hell out of
1: under
3: me.
1: Under the bed with red eyes?
3: Yes. And it was like shadowy. And I was so scared I called my husband in there and he went in there and he said, what the hell was that? And I said, I really don't know. And then my son just informed me that he has seen this again. He was in his room one night and the shadowy figure went by and he's also seen it again. At my mother's house, it was in the shadows, and he threw a rock at it. So, I think we're going to be doing a lot of praying in the near future because I have no idea what that thing is. I personally don't want to see it.
1: He threw a rock at it.
3: Yes, and he said it just kind of sat there, and yeah, that kind of stuff really scares me. Oof.
1: Now, one could imagine almost anything, but one has got to admit that when it's red, glowing eyes, it's not a good message.
3: No. I would immediately think the devil, and, you know, I'm a Christian, and I believe in praying, you know, because things like that, you don't want hanging around you.
1: Well, you sure as hell don't want them under your bed.
3: I don't want them anywhere.
1: I appreciate your call, sir. Wild card line, you're on the air. Hello.
4: Hello, Art. How are you this morning?
1: Or
4: should I say this evening? this is Patrick in Fairfield, California, an old Air Force brat myself.
1: Yes, sir.
4: I just want to, first of all, give you all my best wishes to you and your family. I hope that whole thing gets worked out, too.
1: Oh, it will.
4: Yeah. I wanted to also tell everybody that we have a new Usenet group that's just been, it's 2 weeks old, I think, called ALT Binaries Paranormal. So anybody with good ghost pictures, we've got lots of great orb pictures up there and stuff. And
1: I've been collecting them over the years now. I've got some really incredible photographs on my side.
4: It's an interesting phenomenon. I certainly can't say what the heck it is, but
1: one wonders why so many times the camera catches what the eye does not. That's really strange. Anyway, do you have a story?
4: Yes. I wanted to relate to one of my many ghost stories that I share with my my friends on Alt Folklore Ghost Stories, another great group. It's about an experience I had while I was working towards my degree in parapsychology at the sleep lab at Sac State in Sacramento.
1: Uh-huh.
4: And we were doing an experiment this particular night. We were mapping the stages of sleep using Kirlian photography.
1: Right.
4: It was eventually written up in the Journal for the Psychophysiological Study of Sleep.
1: So in other words, the Kirlian image changes with the state of sleep?
4: Changes.
1: Well, that's something.
4: Not only through the REM period, but between REM and non-REM.
1: Oh, that's fascinating.
4: The first time it was ever done. Unfortunately, it was a pilot program. We didn't have much funding, and what it required was that my assistant Mike stay inside the anechoic chamber with the sleeping subject.
1: Right.
4: And he had to advance the film manually.
1: Right.
4: In between exposures, when I would cue him with a little light from the experimental room.
1: Gotcha.
4: And this particular night, it was about 4 o'clock in the morning, and I could actually hear two people snoring over the intercom. Mike had fallen asleep himself.
1: Bad.
4: Mm-hmm. I was wondering how the heck I was going to get him awake without waking up the other person.
1: But we'd
4: already gotten some pretty good exposures that night. But all of a sudden, I hear this movement over the intercom, and Mike uttering this low curse. And I was thinking to myself, oh, geez, there goes the entire night. You know, if he ends up waking up the person prematurely.
1: Sure, ruining the experiment.
4: Exactly, exactly. Yes. And as it turned out, it was going to be ruined anyway, because he yelled out over the intercom my name, Pat, and he goes, my God, you won't believe this. She's walked right through me. And I hear the heavy door of the chamber being opened and Mike's footsteps coming around the corner to the experimental room. And he goes, look at that. And he's grabbing my arm with about 500 pounds of pressure. And there in the wall from the experimental room into the chamber comes this kind of misty-looking stuff. And by the time it was halfway through the wall, just past the EEG, the old Grass Model 6 EEG we were using, was kind of it solidified into the apparition of, oh, I don't know, about a 60-65 year old woman wearing a flower print dress, and she was just like floating with about ankle length down to the floor. You couldn't see her feet, and she just kind of floated through the very narrow long experimental room. I looked over at him, you know, but both of our jaws were dropped, our the hair on the back of our necks were just sticking up. I've got goosebumps.
1: Yeah, like mine is now. Oh my God.
4: I mean, it was an incredible sight, and so when she passed through the shelving on the left hand side where we store all the EEG paper, just passed through as if it were nothing, and she never looked over at us or anything, but we immediately went around over to the left where there's another hallway. It was kind of a big U-shaped complex on the base floor of the psychology building, and we were expecting her to come through what would be one of the small little experimental rooms next to our experimental room,
1: right,
4: and then come out into the hallway, and she never did. So we went back around, and sure enough, there she goes floating back into the sleep chamber, We indeed went over to the right-hand corridor where she came through the anechoic chamber and disappeared out the outside wall.
1: Did the Kirlian photography that you were doing happen to catch any of this?
4: Actually, unless there was an exposure being made during that moment, we wouldn't have known.
1: Is it reasonable to ask you whether you think the kind of experimentation you were doing, monitoring sleep, Kirlian photography, something very unusual, might have, in effect, opened a door that allowed all of this to occur, or what's your sense of it?
4: Well, she showed herself a second time, Art, but the experimental parameters during that time were a very traditional sleep type of experiment, wherein we were measuring the temporal regressive reference of dreams dependent upon the effect of alcohol and body temperature.
1: Yeah, but it may be that the very study of that sort of unconscious time...
4: Absolutely. I would have to tend to agree with you on that, yeah.
1: I appreciate the call.
4: Hey, thank you, Art.
1: Thank you.
4: Bye-bye.
1: I could not have handled that. Not at all. From the high desert, this is Ghost to Ghost.

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1: Actually, it's Ghost to Ghost AM. Good to be with you tonight. They've been good ones so far, haven't they? Listen, I was originally going to take the ghost photographs directly, but I'm too busy listening to you. And a couple of them didn't go through that I already sent to Keith, and I'm mortified about that. So, if you have a good ghost photograph, please send it right now to webmaster@artbell.com. That'll go directly to Keith, and he'll get it up. We're going to put up tonight's ghost photographs for you. And I had a particularly good entity photograph that I forwarded to Keith, and I wish to heck he had received that. I'm going to probably have to try and send it again. But for those of you sending photographs now, please send them directly to webmaster@artbell.com. And we'll get them up, the good ones, as quickly as they arrive. It's Ghost to Ghost AM. That's all we're talking about tonight is ghosts. And we're definitely, so far anyway, getting our money's worth. This comes from Tim in Phoenix, Arizona. Art, a contribution to your program. This experience took place 20 years ago, and I swear I get goosebumps when recalling this incident to this day. It was the summer of 81. I was a typical 17-year-old. I remember that. I'd sneak out after my parents were asleep, I remember that, and drive around with my friends looking for girls, of course. Not that we would have had the slightest idea what to do with them. Very slim chance that they would have given us a time of day, but I digress. After getting back home at about 3 a.m., I got out of my friend's car in front of my parents' house, waved goodbye to my buddies, turned around to head towards the front doors. I looked around. I was quite startled to see a man standing in the street between me and my parents' driveway. He was backlit by the streetlight behind him, so I couldn't clearly make out any features. I could, though, discern that he appeared to be wearing a long trench coat and a stovepipe hat. Additionally, he was standing next to an older-style bicycle. This is an extremely odd clothing choice, considering this took place in the summer heat of Phoenix. Now, bear in mind that we had just driven up the street directly over the spot where he was standing, and he was not there. I was scared because I assumed that anyone out this late, you know, or early in the morning, as you look at it, was most likely up to no good one way or the other, hypocrisy noted, and quite frankly, I had a bad feeling. In an attempt to ascertain his intentions, I asked him, "Can I help you?" No answer. I repeated, "Can I help you?" No answer. He just stood there, kind of cocked his head to one side as if trying to figure out me as well. At this point, I'd had about enough, and I began to look around for something to defend myself with. Unfortunately, he stood directly in my path. I couldn't get to my parents' house with no alternative. I began walking toward him with my hand out as if to shake his hand in a friendly gesture. I got within a few feet of him before breaking into a full sprint, and I simply ran right past him. And I noted that as I did, it was very, very cold as I ran past. I didn't look back. Now, the next morning, my neighbor, who worked the graveyard shift, no pun intended, poked his head over the fence to ask me, "What was that all about in your driveway early this morning?" While I was somewhat relieved to discover that somebody could corroborate the experience, I was deeply troubled by what he said next. He said, "I know you're going to think I'm crazy, but after you took off running, that man got on his bike pedaled a few yards and simply vanished. Well, my neighbor has been known to take a drink every now and then. The possibility of his being sincere and sober resulted in many a sleepless night. Wildcard Line, you're on the air. Hi.
2: How you doing, Art?
1: All right, sir.
2: I'm calling, listening to you from 105.1 in Las Vegas.
1: You bet. KVBC. Yes, Tony.
2: One day back in 1984, I was getting drowsy, so I decided to take a nap.
1: Right.
2: After several hours, I woke at about 12 o'clock at night. It was a particularly dark and creepy half-lit moon night. Mm-hmm. I had my window cracked when a noise rustling in the leaves drew my attention. I proceeded to look out of my window for a few minutes and saw nothing in the mostly blackened outdoors. I decided to go back to sleep, but for some reason I couldn't, and that's when I heard the fluttering kind of sound. That's when I decided to go outside and see what it was.
1: A fluttering kind of sound? You mean like

0: behind this tree as well.
1: Wait, let's slow this one up a little bit. A body with a gigantic head flitting between trees?
0: Yeah, it was scurrying.
1: Scurrying.
0: It was kind of scurrying.
1: All right.
0: And it went from behind one tree onto the next tree, mm-hmm. and it was behind this tree as well. Not getting great look at it, I proceeded towards the tree with my butcher's knife. When I got to the oak tree, I prepared for the worst, knowing whatever it was had to be there according to all the laws of physics.
1: Right.
0: So I jumped past the tree and there was nothing there. Whatever it was, it had disappeared. Needless to say, I got no sleep that night.
1: What do you think it was? What do you think you had encountered?
0: Possibly a demonic entity. When I was looking at it, it was backlit as well. But it looked like it was completely black, whatever it was.
1: Well, I'm glad for you that you didn't have to actually plunge a butcher knife into a demonic entity.
0: Well, that's not the end of the story.
1: Oh.
0: There's one more quick clincher.
1: Yes.
0: 3 days later, I found a cat of mine that had been missing.
1: Right.
0: And it was completely degutted.
1: It was degutted.
0: Completely degutted. And it had a razor-sharp cut down its... down right the center of it, and it had been completely degutted.
1: You're sure that in some sort of psychotic, unaware, unconscious moment, you're sure you didn't degut your own cat, right?
0: I'm absolutely sure of that.
1: And you connect the two events?
0: I kind of do and kind of don't, but you never know.
1: You never know, and horrible as it was to have a degutted cat... better little feline than yourself, eh?
0: Exactly.
1: Could have found you out there, DK.
0: You got it.
1: Yeah. All right, sir. Thank you very much.
0: Thank you.
1: East of the Rockies, you are on the air. Good morning.
2: Hi, Art.
1: Hi there. Where are you?
2: I'm in Baton Rouge, Louisiana. My name is Joe.
1: Louisiana, as a general rule, is a very haunted place and with many haunted cities, isn't it?
2: Oh, yes, indeed.
1: Mm-hmm.
2: The Myrtles Plantation is a really one of the haunted, most haunted houses in America. And my wife and I wanted to vacation there 1 year, but we really didn't have the money.
1: You wanted you wanted to go on vacation there?
2: Oh yeah, many people stay in the Myrtles Plantation overnight just to see if they can get a glimpse of a ghost.
1: Why, just out of curiosity, why do you think somebody would pay good money to get the you-know-what scared out of them?
2: Human nature?
1: Yeah, it's some sort of comment on human nature, isn't it? Well, go ahead.
2: All right. The house that my mother lives in was built in 1974, the year that I was born. And when I was a small child, see, my sisters and my brother, they all told me this. When I was a small child, I had an imaginary friend that I called Sam, and I described him as a tall man wearing all black clothes with a black broad-brimmed hat and long black hair.
1: May I stop you and ask a question?
2: Sure.
1: I've heard so many stories about people, children that had imaginary friends. I never had one, and I've always wanted to ask, your imaginary friend,
2: mm-hmm.
1: could you see your friend? Was your friend an invisible friend, and you just had this mental image of your friend? Did your friend talk to you? What kind of relationship was it?
2: Well, I was so young that I really don't remember. I was about 3 or 4. And I was telling my brother and sisters about this. And come to find out, a couple of years after that, after I hadn't talked to him or talked about him or anything, my sisters and my brother, my parents, and a couple of friends were sitting in the living room. And this man, just as I described, my imaginary friend, nobody saw him appear, but he started walking through the living room in front of everyone and started walking down the hall. Well, my dad gets up to go look, you know, to see who's this man that's walking in the house, figuring it to be, you know, a burglar or, you know, someone that just was on drugs or something. When he got to the hall, the man wasn't there. Now, this happened 8 times in front of at least 3 people each time.

0: and he's never done anything that that you know harmed the family or anything. But my family all called him Sam because he was exactly as I had described my imaginary friend Sam. Now my wife, when she met me, she's a sensitive, and when she met me, she knew that something was in the house. And I haven't seen Sam since I was about 14, 15 years old.
1: Yes.
0: And she, when I called her tonight to say that I was you were doing this show, and for her to listen, she told me that she saw him go around the corner just the other day. Just walking, you know, like when you see someone go around the corner, just catch the edge of them.
1: Of course, out of the corner of your eye, sort of peripheral vision.
0: Yeah, and she walked around the corner and he wasn't there. Uh-huh. And she didn't mention this to me until I talked to her tonight. And I wish she had, because I'd like to know what's going on.
1: Well, who knows? Maybe the next time you see Sam, it's going to be time for you to go.
0: Yeah, maybe. Also, my sister, one of my sisters, she says, she relates a story to me about waking up in the middle of the night and seeing, like, a Native American woman standing at the end of her bed that disappeared.
1: Oh.
0: And that happened to her, she told me, 3 or 4 times in that house. Well, when she moved to Germany, she was in the Army, and she moved to Germany, was stationed in Stuttgart. She said that she saw the same Indian woman. And I talked to her about 6 months ago. Mm-hmm. And she told me that she has seen this Indian woman everywhere she's gone.
1: Not good.
0: So she thinks it's probably a guardian spirit.
1: That may well be, and it may be that Sam is yours. Anyway, if you see Sam again, we're going to want to know about it.
0: Alrighty.
1: All right. Take care. I don't know about the black clothes. Meet Joe Black, huh? Strange. Perhaps there are entities that remain with us all our lives, guide us through, and then when the time comes, take us out. West of the Rockies, you're on the air. Hi.
2: Yeah, hi, Art. How are you doing?
1: Well, it's starting out a little strange tonight.
2: Well, you asked for it.
1: Yeah, you're right, I did.
2: Well, anyway, I'm listening to you on 105.1 in Vegas.
1: Yes, sir, KVBC.
2: Well, this story, I'm originally from Hawaii, and there's a whole bunch of stars. As you well know, Hawaii's a hot spot for things like this.
1: Oh, I do know that, yes. Yeah.
2: And this happened while I was a teenager back in the early 70s, and we were visiting family from the island of Kauai, which happens to be the oldest island in the chain of islands on Hawaii.
1: Kauai, yes.
2: And one of the spookiest. Well, as a child growing up, you know, I would hear tons of stories from families, you know, about this sort of thing. Mm-hmm. And it'll always happen in the evenings, and we'll get scared. And the next day when daylight's out, we're not scared anymore. Well, a bunch of our cousins, my brother and the cousins and one friend, there was 5 of us in the car that evening, traveling, just cruising around the island. And back in the 70s, there weren't many street lights. There's not many till today, but there's a
1: right.
2: lot more today.
1: Right.
2: And we decided to go out and have some fun because, you know, we says, hey, let's go call the ghost. One of the things they tell us in Hawaii that you never do is whistle in the nighttime.
1: It's whistle.
2: Like calling the spirit. You uh-huh. never do that. So we said, you know.
1: So
2: hey,
1: that's what you were going to do.
2: And that's exactly what we were going to do.
1: Figures.
2: And we says, hey, let's go down, and the place is called Spouting Horn.
1: Spouting Horn.
2: And it's like the blowhole where the waves that come in, it goes up underneath the lava rock, and it blows.
1: Oh, yes. Okay. Yes, I've seen it.
2: Okay. Oh, great. Okay. And anyway, it was there, and it was like a dead-end street. You know, you go up, and then there's cane fields around there. Mm-hmm. And so we went to the very end. And we were out there whistling, calling the ghost. Say, oh, here, come here, ghost. Here, ghost.
1: You mean, well, do the whistle.
2: Yeah. Come on, ghost, you know.
1: Like you were calling a dog.
2: Like a dog.
1: Yeah.
2: Because it said don't whistle. And we said, ha, ha, that's just going to happen. So we have this one cousin of ours. He's a little skinny guy, and he likes to scare people all the time. So we thought we'd play a joke on him. And we told him, now that night we didn't have much moonlight, but you could still see, you know, silhouettes. there was some moon, obviously. And we told him, he says, okay, you know, there's a big old tree over there by the cane field. If you walk to there and come back to the car, we'll give you a quarter. And so he's thinking, well, I know what these guys are going to do, man. They're going to dig out on me. So he says, okay, I'll do that. So he says, okay, go. So he walked. He disappeared. We couldn't see him. So we all jumped in the car, and we took off. We went down the street. We're laughing, you know. We're going down the street. So I turn around to see, you know, what he's doing, you know, if I could see my cousin or what's going on. Maybe he's running down after us.
3: Sure.
2: And I see, like, he's crouching over, standing position, but he's crouching over. So I'm laughing. He says, oh, look at him. What, you know, what's he doing? And then my brother turns around and says, I don't know. I don't know what he's doing. So we had a ball. We went down, and we drove, like, about a mile to the bottom of the hill towards the hotels, or that one hotel out in that area. And so we parked, and we laughed, and we were talking, and we're saying how funny it is, how he likes to scare people, and on and on. And so we finally decided, you know what, it's been a few minutes, let's go get him. The gag's over, you know, let's just go get him and get out of here. You know,
3: sure.
2: He had our laugh. But the driver cousin of mine, he totally acted strange. And when we said, okay, let's go get him, Henry, let's go up and get. And he just, you know, laughed in a strange voice and says, no, we'll wait some more. So we sort of chuckled a little bit and said, okay, we'll go along with him. Well, we asked him to drive up a couple of times, and when it came to the third time, it was really weird, you know. This isn't like our cousin talking, strange voice. Keep on saying no, let him walk down to us. So my brother, being the oldest in the car at that time, says, well, look, if you're not going to turn around and get him, I'll kick you out of the car, I'll drive the car up, we'll get him, you walk home.
3: Period.
2: So then he agreed, okay, we'll go get him. So we're going back up the road, and as we get closer to the end, we decided to turn the lights off to creep up on him. We shut the radio down, but we couldn't see him. So we sort of made the corner, and we were at the ledge, and you know, the windows are down, of course, and we hear this Hawaiian chanting sort of music.
3: Mm-hmm.
2: No instruments to it. And I know you know the music I'm talking about.
1: I of course I do. I've got about less than a minute.
2: Okay. Well, anyway, we get there. We find him sitting on the end, and so he's crying his heart out. You know, and we're sort of getting scared now, and we're saying, you know, come on, let's go. You know, my brother was a football star, you know, in Hawaii at that time, and he says, let's go, let's get out of here. You know, joke's over. So we tried to, he tried to lift him, he couldn't lift him, and my cousin, like I said, small, skinny guy as he was, we couldn't lift him. Well, when we finally got him in the car, we couldn't talk to him. Well, what we had to do to get him in the car is, I don't know if you're familiar with what the parents used to tell us then, if you have trouble, you swear and you urinate or whatever. Well, I try to do that when you're afraid, but we're swearing. We finally get him free. We're going down the hill, and we're trying to talk to him. He can't answer us, and we question why was he bending over and
1: real quick now.
2: Okay. Well, as it turned out, he said he walked halfway across the road, sat down, and as we ran towards the car, he tried to get up to go towards us.
1: Yes.
2: Something held him down.
1: Oh, and that's why you couldn't lift him.
2: We couldn't see him, but we seen the crotch and we seen the spirit. Well, after this was all over, we went to visit our grandmother the next day because she's into this sort of stuff.
1: And very quickly.
2: Okay, and she seen the spirit behind him. Until today, you know, that spirit still haunts him. He has to wear this stuff that my grandmother gave him.
1: Wow. All right, from Hawaii, where lots of that kind of stuff happens.

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1: All right, we're going to go back to it. Ghost stories. Ghost stories. Oh boy, are we getting some ghost stories. First time caller line, you're on the air. Hello.
2: Hello.
1: Hello there.
2: Yes, I'd like to say, first of all, I'd like to preface my call by saying that I've never really been a believer in ghosts, and I'm still not really sure about it, although I have found your show to be entirely entertaining tonight.
1: Entertaining, informative. Now, you say you don't believe in ghosts. You're a skeptic.
2: Yes.
1: However, something obviously happened to you.
2: Yes. I am familiar with electronics, and an incident about 12 years ago, I'm 28 years of age, and when I was about, so old, still to have the mind open, I was sitting at my kitchen table, and back then, you had the kids around the neighborhood, and we had quite a few kids in the neighborhood who would come around and ring the doorbell, myself included.
1: No, I used to do that too.
2: And run away, sure.
1: Sometimes with a lit dog dog poop bag.
2: Sure. I've never pulled that stunt quite, but yes.
1: It does work. I mean, the homeowner runs out, of course, and it stomps it out, and the result can be imagined.
2: I imagine. I would imagine. Well, needless to say, there was a short in the doorbell. This had happened before, and there was a humming in the kitchen where the speaker was.
1: Mm-hmm.
2: And my father took apart the speaker part of the doorbell in the kitchen, and not only was the speaker off, but the wires were hanging down for my friend and I both to see. They were all hanging there.
1: Gotcha.
2: You know, the hot lead, the cold lead. And
1: right,
2: the,
1: sure.
2: Yeah, and the...
1: Just the bare wires.
2: Right, and they were all hanging there. Well, we used to joke about ghosts in the house, and there were, of course, your creaks and everything else, and the wind closing doors, and we just happened to be joking about ghosts that night, and that doorbell rang.
1: The doorbell rang. Without the ring.
2: With no wires attached. There were no wires attached.
1: Are you sure you heard the doorbell?
2: Am I sure I heard the doorbell?
1: Yes.
2: Mm-hmm. Yeah, I'm pretty damn sure I heard that doorbell.
1: Okay.
2: Because this is nothing like I've ever heard before. I mean, it was the doorbell. And we both looked at each other, and it was a hair-raising thing. Chills ran up and down my spine. Now, I've never believed in ghosts, and I really still don't, and, you know, I can't believe there was...
1: So you do have an explanation, then?
2: No.
1: No.
2: I have no explanation.
1: No explanation.
2: But I still can't... I can't believe that, you know, another entity was responsible for it. Although, you know, you would have to be ignorant to believe that there was not something else out there. So
1: precisely, sir. I appreciate the call. Indeed, you would have to be ignorant to imagine that it's all over. There's nothing out there. Well, there is something out there. And if you listen, as you listen during the night, you will become convinced yourself, if you have not, by personal experience. Of course, all the questions are, what is it that's out there? And if it is us, where are we? Heaven, hell, somewhere in between. Why have we not gone elsewhere? Why do we remain? Wildcard line, you're on the air.
3: Art?
1: Yes.
3: This is Frank in Shreveport, Louisiana.
1: Down in Louisiana again. Yes, sir.
3: And I'm a longtime Civil War collector of relics and have walked the battleground at Pleasant Hill for 25 years. And the doctor who owns the land, we built a kind of an extensive museum by finding artifacts. And all this time, for the last 25 years, we began running into strange happenings on the battleground. This old log house that was used as a hospital during the battle and afterwards. And we had the commander of the Civil War reenactment. He was going to stay in the old house overnight to be on the scene early in the morning, and he had a lantern in there, and his daughter had put up a cot, and he was getting ready to go to bed because he had to get up early and command the reenactment the next morning.
1: Right.
3: And, of course, they had Civil War reenactors everywhere, but he said he was getting late, and he wanted to go to sleep, and he said he didn't want to be disturbed. He told the rest of the reenactors to stay out. And all at once, this ragged Confederate came in with straggly hair and beard and said, "It's your turn to take guard duty." And it irritated him real bad, and he said, "I got to command the battle tomorrow. You go do the guard duty." Mm-hmm. He says, "No, I'm tired. It's your turn." And that he laid down where onto the cot where his daughter was laying asleep, and he dissolved into the cot where his daughter was, and it shook him up pretty bad.
1: Yeah, that would do it. That would definitely do it. Now, battlefields.
3: Yes.
1: Battlefields have long been extremely haunted places for obvious reasons.
3: Let me tell you one more if we have time. We had a New York boy that came down from up here, and I had hunted the battleground extensively, and the 173rd New York had used a ditch there to fight hand-to-hand combat until they were wiped out. And so I, of course, used metal detectors to find the relics, and I'd hunted this ditch for about 5 years and found everything that could be found.
1: Right.
3: And he said, "Can I go with you? I would love to go since my kinfolks." Now, he was from up north, and of course, I live in the south. It's kind of unusual that way. So He went down there. He didn't know where he was. I didn't tell him where he was. And he found a beautiful brass spur right next to the ditch where the 173rd New York were completely wiped out. So it was a hot day, and we laid down in the ditch, and I never get any feelings like that. I don't know why, but he does, I guess. And he laid down in the ditch, and he didn't know all his kinfolks had all been killed in the ditch we were laying in.
1: Oh, my.
3: And all at once, Art, he just jumped straight up out of the ditch like if something had stuck him with a hot poker. And he said, "Something just passed over me." He said, "I've got to get out of here. I've got to go." And I laughed, and I knew he didn't know where we were. And so I said, "Oh, John, just lay back down. Just because all your kinfolks all got killed right where you're laying is no reason to get upset." He jumped out of the ditch and sat down in the old road, and I had to have a little fun with him. I said, "John."
1: Southern fun. This is Southern fun.
3: Yeah. Right? And so I said, "John, you just sat down in the old Civil War road." I said, "Pretty soon a caisson pulled by horses and a cannon will come roaring down the road, but don't get out of the way. It'll just pass on through you." Well, he was thoroughly shook because he was really nervous already and had something bothering him continuously. And he didn't know what to say to that, so I had to pull his leg a little more, and I said, "Pretty soon you'll hear the bugles blow, and it'll be time to leave." And he was so upset by then, we were a mile from the car on the road, and he couldn't contain himself. He said, "Something's here with me. I've got to go. I've got to go." And I said, "No, John, wait till the bugles blow." And a coon hunter blew up one of these old fox horns at that time. And John left that woods, leaving a trail of smoke all the way to the car, and I walked him out up there, and he was scared to death sitting on the hood. And he said, "Something was in that ditch with me." He said, "I know it. I know it." And I said, "And you couldn't even let me get in the car." He said, "You had it locked."
1: Well,
3: we got a real fun thing out of that.
1: Yes. Well, now I've had a little taste of a Southern sense of humor. Great. His whole family was killed in the ditch. And he felt something pass directly over him. And you didn't tell him. And you were having fun with him. Great sense of humor. Great. Maybe they just take those things for granted down there, huh? East of the Rockies, you're on the air. Hello. Hello there?
4: Hello?
1: Yes, hello.
4: Oh, it's me.
1: Only you'd know that for certain, but it sounds like you.
4: Hi, Art.
1: Hi.
4: I have a ghost story.
1: All right. Where are you?
4: I'm in Texas, Austin.
1: Austin, all
4: right. Right now. But the ghost, the resident ghost, was living with me on Long Island. And my son was about 3 or so, and he wanted, we had a pull-down attic door, and he wanted the Jeep I had hidden for him for Christmas.
1: Yes.
4: Up there. And I said, how do you know what's up there? He said, well, Irving takes me up there.
1: Irving.
4: I said, who's Irving? He says, he visits me at night. And I said, well, how do you get up in the attic? Does he pull the door down? And he said, no, we float up through the ceiling.
1: Through the ceiling.
4: Through the ceiling. And in days to come, Irving had taken him to where Irving lives, which is, was a box of bones in the ground.
1: A box of bones in the ground.
4: In the ground.
1: Through the ceiling to get to a box of bones in the ground.
4: Yes.
1: Okay.
4: So, in days to come, we had an occasion to walk through the community cemetery to see the Memorial Day parade.
1: Box of bones.
4: And as we're walking through the cemetery, he pulls at me. He says, Mommy, Mommy, there's where Irving lives. And I go over to the where he showed me,
1: yes.
4: And it was Irving Riggs.
1: Oh, my God.
4: So,
1: you mean it said it right there?
4: It said it right there on the gravestone. So I had, I worked for 30... So
1: oh, excuse me, but you know, this really sucks. I mean, I don't like graves. I want to be cremated. I don't like bones. I don't like things buried under the ground. And the last thing in the world I'd want is to be in a box with bones and Irving.
4: Well, that was Irving's bones. But I asked him, I said, does it, you know, weren't you afraid? He says, no, Irving talks to me.
1: Yeah.
4: He said he was afraid at first. But now, there was a question earlier this evening. You said to somebody, does this child see the person?
1: Yes, yes, oh yes.
4: Well, I have that answer for you.
1: And it is?
4: Well, I worked for years with a girl by the name, whose maiden name was Riggs. So I told her, I said, Edna, do you have any ancestors by the name of Irving? She says, yes, a great-grandfather. So I told her the story. And in quite a few years to come, then, she said her aunt had died, and she went over to help her take the stuff clear the attic out, and a picture fell out of a box she was carrying down from the attic, and she asked her other aunt, who is this?
1: Yes.
4: And her other aunt said, that's your great-grandfather Irving. And so she gave me the picture.
1: Yes.
4: And now my son's in his teens, and he hasn't seen Irving, and Irving has just, you know, turned water on, and we always say, oh, it's Irving. Things have fallen off the wall, there's footsteps, and so when I came home from work and I put the picture on the bulletin board by the phone, my son comes running in from work or something, and he grabs the phone to call his girlfriend, and he stops short. He hangs the phone up. He says, Mommy, where did you get that picture? Who's that picture of? I said, I don't know. I said, who does it look like? He said, remember that guy who used to come visit me
1: at
4: night?
1: Oh, man. Oh, God. So there's not much question about the fact that, at least in your son's case, he sure saw Irving.
4: And Irving was a real person, a real ghost.
1: Oh, man. Man, what a story.
4: We put a face to Irving. I wanted to tell you this story.
1: Better face than bones.
4: I think he's better looking in the picture.
1: No doubt. All right, my dear, thank you.
4: Thank you so much.
1: All right, oh no, thank you. I don't like that one. I don't like that one at all. Can you imagine being taken in the night by a spirit to the place underground where the body, what's left, is buried, to spend time with the spirit there? No, no, thank you. West of the Rockies, you're on the air.
5: Hello?
1: Yes, hello.
5: Hi, how you doing?
1: I don't know. I was doing better earlier. How are you doing?
5: Oh, I'm fine. I'm calling from Sacramento.
1: Yes,
5: California.
1: Sir. Yes.
5: I was privileged to live in a house that my grandfather purchased, got in the 30s. He bought the land and he built it up. He built it by hand and basically by cement. He was a cement mason. And over the years, he traveled during the war. My grandmother, they traveled around, you know, doing contracts for the government, building, you know, air bases and stuff. Well, they finally planted themselves on this piece of property. And my grandmother wouldn't move. Well, my grandfather passed away in the late 70s, and I came home and leave and saw him. And the night he passed away, we talked. Then my grandmother passed away in the late 80s. And me and my girlfriend decided, well, we'll move into the house. Now, this house was built by a bunch of drunken cement masons. So there was add-on, add-on, add-on.
1: A bunch of drunken masons?
5: Yeah, cement masons.
1: Cement,
5: you know,
1: masons.
5: And my dad and my uncle, they made the bricks by hand. My grandfather loved cement.
1: Yeah.
5: And he would cuss every time he said that house I built, I made 100,000 of these bricks. Well, over time, the house, I moved in, I was a nurse, and I worked at night, and I lived in South Sacramento. And over time, the area deteriorated, but the plot of land we had and the house was there.
1: Right.
5: When we first moved in, things would start to happen. A light switch. We had these distinctive light switch. My grandfather was a scrounger. And if he could get it from a military base, he'd get it.
1: Uh-huh.
5: These lights would go click, click.
1: Right.
5: Click, click. And we'd be sitting in the living room, and there was a lot of stuff left over from them, but you'd sit there and suddenly hear a click, click. And the light bath, the bathroom in the back bathroom would come on. The door would kind of jar, and then you'd, the toilet would flush. Click, click. The light would go off. These small things went on. You'd get cigar smoke. My grandfather was an avid cigar smoker.
1: Listen, sir, huh? I'm going to interrupt your story, and we're going to finish it after the break. Is that all right?
5: Okay.
1: All right, stay right. Click, click. Bones in a box. Irving taking me to visit. You've got to be kidding.
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0: Rain, but I will remain. I'll be back again.
2: And again, and again. Good morning, everybody. We're telling ghost stories this night. It's called Ghost to Ghost AM. We'll get right back to it. I wonder if some cruise ships are haunted. One would think so. There certainly are some planes that are haunted, and here's my caller once again, sir. Please continue.
3: Oh, hi.
2: Hi.
3: Back. Yeah, before I go on, I just want to, that Sea Crane Company, I found them very amicable and very easy to deal with, and I will purchase many more things from them.
2: Thank you. You're right. They are.
3: Yeah. Where were we at? We were at my grandfather's house.
2: Yes.
3: Yeah. He was a good character, but as I say, he loved his cement, and he would get friends to do things for him and build things. And the house started off with one room, and then they added on. Well, over a period of time after they passed away and my girlfriend moved in, things, you know, started happening. You know, cigar smoke, you could smell it. You could fried chicken, lights would come on and off. You'd be sitting there, and you'd get a whiff of my grandmother's perfume, or you'd get a cold breeze by your head. Nothing demonic. It was fun. It made you feel good. And my girlfriend would be home alone, and she'd be sitting in the garage room, which was where my grandmother spent most of her time. She'd say, "Dang it, Mike, she's back." And she'd say, "She's in here. She's turned the TV on and off a couple times,"
2: uh-huh.
3: And she'd laugh. But then things would start to happen. My grandfather had a cement shed where he did all his work for his pots and stuff, and we were one night sitting in bed, and we kept hearing this noise. Mm-hmm. And it was the cement mixer going around and around.
2: Oh, my.
3: And we got it, went outside. Of course, it's not there anymore, but we kept hearing, and then you hear shovel scoops.
2: Yep. Don't you realize, though, the potential horror that you're talking about? In other words, dying, being so attached. I can understand being attached to the work you have done, the stonework you have done, the house you live in, the area you're in, your plot of land, whatever it is. I can understand that, but the hell of being forever more confined, unseen, to roam in these places, it's horrible to contemplate.
3: Yeah, well, I understand that, and I felt for him. So we would talk to him. I'd be sitting there working, and I'd say, "How you doing?" And I worked in his office. I lived there. I was actually lucky to live there for about 3 years. And the final kind of chapter in all this, my girlfriend and me were having a bad night, and we woke up suddenly. And she got up, and I got up. We walked outside in the living room. All the chairs were upside down. The property was being sold. So they, I think, were upset that they were losing their house, because this was a hub of our family.
2: No, that's right. No.
3: Years.
2: I understand the chairs were upside down.
3: Right. And so then, finally, I was tasked, my girlfriend was taking a bath. She felt the door open, and then she felt her hand on her back. Well, that's it. She got up, went out, dried off, got up, and went, well, the light went on, toilet flushed. There it is again. I got tasked to cleaning out the pump house, we called it, and there was a lot of stuff in there. And we were selling the property, so we had to clean up what's left over.
2: Right.
3: And this is kind of emotional because I cleaned it all out, and I was throwing, my grandmother was a pack rat, everything. Well, I got done finished cleaning it out, and there was this shelf that had been cleaned off, but it had just been sitting there.
2: Right.
3: And I went out finally to get the last load, and I looked up, and there were these two cars. They were those little die-cast pot metal cars.
2: From
3: the 40s.
2: Right.
3: And, whoa, that's interesting. They were just sitting there with a red one and a green one. And I looked at them and said, "Where'd these come from?" So I picked them up and I took them into my girlfriend. I said, "Wait, you messing with me again?" You know, because we used to play tricks on each other. And she said, "No." And she kind of turned kind of white. She said, "Where'd you get those?" I said, "Out in the shed." And she says, I, thought I felt something out there. Well, the cars turned out to be my father's when he was a kid. And I guess my grandmother wanted to have them because we were throwing all this stuff away. And they turned back up. My dad kind of got teary-eyed. He said, I haven't seen these in 30 years. Oh. So, unfortunately, the property was sold and things moved on. And I think they're still there. I don't think they're happy. I hope, you know, there was a lot of other things that went on. But it wasn't an evil thing. It was very, very, very pleasant to be there.
2: I understand.
3: And I really enjoyed it.
2: Well, I've enjoyed your story, and I'm going to amplify on it a little bit. Thank you very, very much. If you're very young, you won't comprehend what I'm about to say. But as you get older, a place that you have built yourself, a place that you have designed yourself, your own property, your own place, would and does carry such a very, very strong imprint on your mind that I can imagine, I can easily imagine that if there is some sort of existence, be it heaven or hellish, after this life, you would not easily, nor perhaps ever, in the real horror of thinking about it, detach yourself from this place that you were so connected to, that you so loved, that you knew every cranny and crook of that you loved, you know, your place, your home, that you remain there. But that's quite a prospect to consider, isn't it? First time caller line, you're on the air. Good morning.
4: Hi, my name is Bob. I'm from Alameda, California.
2: Hello, Bob.
4: Yeah, and I live on an island. It's called Alameda, and the significance of that will come up later.
2: All right.
4: But I'm a commercial pilot. And in January of 1998, I was working on building cross-country hours.
2: Right.
4: And so I flew.
2: Do you fly big jets?
4: No, I fly the small little airplanes. I'm still building up hours, going to do my certified flight instructor rating.
2: Gotcha.
4: But off of that, we'll go up to, I was going to fly up to Ukiah. I flew up there and visited with my friends, and it got kind of late. So I started to fly back, and it was about 11:30 at night. And as I left the airport area, it was about 3,000 feet, and all of a sudden it got really, really cold in the cockpit. I was like, man, this is real cold.
2: In the cockpit?
4: Yeah, in the cockpit of this little 172 Cessna.
2: Mm.
4: And so I reached up and closed the vents, and I pulled on the heater, and it just stayed really cold. And I didn't think much of it, and I listened to a station called 960. It's an old 40s station. And I had that going on, and they were playing the old music. And all of a sudden over my headsets, I hear, check your six, boy. And I was all by myself in the cockpit, and the communications radio, I didn't even have that on.
2: Yes.
4: So I turned around and looked behind me, check your six, look at your 6 o'clock position.
2: Right.
4: I turned around, and all of a sudden there's just this kind of glowing green light, and it's getting closer and closer.
2: Oh,
4: and I was like,
2: God.
4: Yeah. I was like, oh, my
2: man.
4: God.
2: Oh, God.
4: Yeah, so I...
2: What was the voice like?
4: It just sounded like some old 40s voice, you know.
2: Check your six.
4: Yeah, check your six, boy, is what he said.
2: Yeah.
4: And I turned around, and this light was getting closer, and so I go to turn and push forward, and the yoke wasn't moving. And these little planes aren't equipped with autopilots. And this thing was not, you know, not pitching down and not turning or anything.
2: You couldn't change anything.
4: I couldn't move after that. And all of a sudden, the lights dimmed in the cockpit, and I'm getting real scared.
2: I hear you. Yes.
4: And so then I kind of get fixated on this thing coming up behind me, and it, as it gets closer, it had probably another, you know, I'd say 60 or 70 knots on me, and it was creeping up, and it went around on my right side and came up to about my 3 o'clock position.
2: Yes.
4: And I'm looking at it, and it's a huge flying boat with one of the old Pan Am type clippers had pulled up alongside me.
2: You've got to be kidding.
4: Oh, God, I'm not. I wish I was, because it's really scared the heck out of me.
2: You swear as a pilot to be. This is true?
4: I can't lie.
2: All right, go ahead.
4: I don't tell people about this because they'll think I'm crazy, but I figured I'll go ahead and call. Anyway, this thing pulls up beside me, and it's starting to creep in, and you know, I'm really frantically trying to get this stick to move, and I just look over, and all of a sudden I just see this face in the cockpit window, and this thing's huge, you know, four big radial engines.
2: Yeah.
4: And the guy kind of gives me a wave, and then he turns off and pulls away. And then all of a sudden it just kind of vanished. you know, and then I could start to hear things again, and I could hear the radio again. So I made it back to Oakland Airport, where I'm based out of.
2: Yes.
4: And I landed there, and my mom had bought me this book a couple weeks earlier, and it was called, I got it right here, it's Pacific Pioneers, Pan American Story. And I just was curious, and I was looking through it, and there's one name called, it's an M-130 Philippine Clipper, it's a Martin flying boat, and it had crashed on January 21st, 1943. It crashed up in the Ukiah area. And I was like, wow, that's really amazing. Maybe that was the same one I saw. And then, I didn't think much of it after that. And I was riding my bike up at the old Naval Air Station in Alameda, and it turned out that Alameda was the base for the Pan American Company for their Pacific flights.
2: Yes, sir.
4: Yeah, I could not believe it, but, yeah, it happened.
2: So you had a mid-air encounter with a ghost plane.
4: Yeah, and ATC, I queried them on my way in. I said, have you seen any planes around me on your radar? And they said no. And I didn't really want to press the thing. I was kind of worried I might have a phone number to call when I got back from the FAA.
2: Definitely you wouldn't want to tell that story.
4: No, so I kind of say, keep it under your hat, and all your millions of listeners too.
2: We'll do that, sir.
4: Yeah, thanks a lot.
2: Thank you. But what does that tell us? What hints do we derive from that story with respect to things that are gone, dead, gone? Was it the plane itself that was in some slip of time or dimension suddenly there again? Or the occupants of that plane that had crashed? What a story. Check your 6 o'clock, boy. Wild card line, you're on the air. Hi.
5: Hey, this is Steven, Fort Walton Beach.
2: Hello there,
5: Steve. You're on Talk Radio 1260 AM.
2: Yes, sir.
5: A station I played a very instrumental role in getting you on.
2: Well, a gold star for you.
5: You just give me a million out of that 60 million you're going to get from them bozos.
2: In my dreams. That's not going to happen. We're doing that for reasons other than money. Money's never going to be there. But
5: I hear you.
2: But, there's anyway.
5: Yeah, my thing that happened, it's not a very long story, but it freaks me out. It freaks me out every night I go to bed. And it's where I'd be laying, sleeping, and I keep my room pretty dark. And then I just felt there was another presence in the room when I'm sleeping. It's dark, but you can still see silhouettes. But anyway, I'd be laying there, and with my eyes closed, I wouldn't be moving. And I'd just thinking to myself, now if I get up really quick and look really fast, if I'm going to see anything, just because I felt something else in there.
2: Uh-huh.
5: And I did. I got up really fast.
2: In other words, you felt the presence of something, and you were intent on surprising it.
5: Right. Exactly.
2: Uh-huh.
5: Because I always had a feeling there was something there. I'm not crazy or nothing, but...
2: So you jumped up.
5: I jumped up, looked up really quick, and most of the time there would be nothing there, but this time, back to the red eyes, two of them looking right at me.
2: Red eyes.
5: Yeah. For about 2 seconds, maybe, and then they were gone.
2: Oh, God. So what that really means is that probably most times that you felt a presence that way, when you didn't jump up and look, you now know what was there.
5: Yeah.
2: Red eyes.
5: It's only happened to me twice.
2: See, it would only take once for me.
5: Yeah.
2: Red eyes are not good.
5: That's what I'm thinking.
2: Red eyes are definitely not good. I mean, when you think of angels and or heaven or God or the Creator or whatever,
5: exactly.
2: You don't think of glowing red eyes. Red eyes are not associated with that side of stuff.
5: No. That close thing, the Amityville Horror?
2: Yes.
5: There's them two red eyes?
2: Yes.
5: Yeah, that's what I seen.
2: Like that.
5: Just exactly like that.
2: I appreciate your call, sir. Thank you. Red eyes are bad. Very bad. It does not take a brain scientist to know that red eyes are not good. That red eyes are not your guardian angel. And now it's got to make you wonder, doesn't it? How many times have you felt a presence near you? Not a strong feeling, but just a feeling that you were being watched. Next time that happens, why don't you try what that man just did? And sit up real quick and see if you can catch a glimpse of red eyes. If you want to. East of the Rockies, you're on the air.
6: Yeah, Art.
2: Yes, hello.
6: Oh, hey, Art. It's nice to talk to you. My name's Rod, and I'm calling from Haworth, Illinois. And I'm listening to you from WJBC here in Bloomington.
2: Yes, sir.
6: And I have a story. It's kind of ironic what this guy was just saying right ahead of me.
2: The red eyes, you mean?
6: Yeah. the story I have is a friend of mine was telling me this just a few years ago, and I guess it probably happened within the last 10 years or so. And it happened in a little small town just south of from where I'm calling right now. But I guess there was a family that lived in this house, and there was a mom and a dad and, you know, three little kids, and I guess they were pretty young from what I hear. But I guess one evening, you know, after the kids had gone to bed and the parents were just sitting down watching TV.
2: Yes.
6: And all of a sudden, these three kids, they come tearing down the stairs, screaming, you know, "Mommy, Mommy, we saw some red eyes upstairs, you know."
2: Red eyes.
6: Yeah. We're scared, you know. And, well, of course, the parents, you know, they really didn't take it seriously, I guess. They just kind of, well, you know, it's okay, don't worry about it. You know, just try to go back to sleep. I guess they went up, checked everything out, and reassured the kids and everything that everything was going to be fine and everything. And so they went to sleep. I guess it was kind of a tragic tale, but I guess a few days later, the house burned down. Yeah. And I guess these three little kids were killed, you know, in the house fire. And so I don't know. I just thought that was pretty strange.
2: Well, it is strange, sir. Thank you. And again, red eyes. I told you, red eyes are not good. Red eyes are not good. All right, listen, two things, folks. Number one, you may now begin checking my website, because as he receives them, Keith Rowland, my webmaster, is putting the ghost photographs that you're sending, the good ones, up on the website. Now, we'll see what little section he has prepared for that. But no doubt you'll find a link on the front page. If you have a ghost photograph, a spirit photograph, or a demon photograph, this is the night we are not only collecting, but immediately posting them as we do Ghost to Ghost AM. 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A quick Terrence McKenna update for you. Terrence is now away with his lady friend for a couple of days. It's a location unknown. And I feel quite confident that next week we're going to talk a bit with Terrence McKenna. He has a rather grim prognosis with a malignant brain tumor in his frontal lobe area. But he believes he is not doomed. Those are his words. I spoke with him on the phone. He said, I don't feel doomed. He is a unique individual, and I imagine he has perhaps a different outlook on life right now, something I would love to explore with him on the air, and I think we will in this next week. At any rate, coming back soon with more Ghost to Ghost AM from the High Desert. Touch not.

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1: You are listening to Ghost to Ghost AM. And oh, it's a good one. It's a really good one. Shortly, you might want to make your way up to my website at www.artbell.com and see the ghost photographs your fellow callers are sending in this morning as we speak. Keith is getting them up as quick as he can. Don't touch that dial. All right, as soon as we get the first ghost photographs up, and that will be within minutes, you will find them in the newest site editions. No doubt, right above the article from Missoula. So, watch for it there. It will be appearing shortly as we get ghost photographs up. That's what we're talking about this morning. Ghosts. I don't exactly know what a ghost is, but you can begin to make some assumptions as you listen to these stories. On our international line, you are on the air. Where are you calling from, please? Hello?
2: Oh, Mr. Bell?
1: Yes.
2: Yeah, this is Jesse. I'm calling from Japan.
1: Oh, no and, kidding. Where in Japan?
2: Okay, Fukuoka City, which is in Kyushu. Kyushu is, I guess, the southernmost island of Japan, the largest one outside of Okinawa.
1: Indeed, I spent a decade on Okinawa.
2: Yeah, and as you well know, there are lots of ghosts in Okinawa.
1: Oh, I know, the caves.
2: That's right. You know, Japan is quite a different world from America, and it's what's interesting about it to me is that so many people accept the existence of ghosts here, and also even encourage the belief in it. You know, Japan is island nation full of ancestor worshippers.
1: That is precisely right.
2: In summertime.
1: That's right. I used to actually go in and participate in some of the ceremonies cleaning bones in caves of ancestors.
2: That's exactly right. Well, I'm married to a Japanese national here, and we spend a considerable amount of time cleaning the family cemetery and talking about the ancestors, inviting the ancestors to come back to the home. And so this is all part of a very ancient belief going back to the beginning of Shintoism and before, I'm sure. But there are quite a few fascinating ghost stories here in Japan. And one thing I just wanted to share with you this evening is I work at a woman's college in Japan and in Kyushu, close to the city of Fukuoka, and it's built on a battleground. In 1300, two large troops of samurai or warriors fought there, and right across the way from the school is this large, a kind of practice field for the self-defense forces here.
1: Mm-hmm.
2: And then they drive trucks around and that sort of stuff. When they built this big field, this big area, and paved it over and that sort of thing, they found these old pieces of armor and bones and that sort of thing. And so every year the town does what they call an ohadai, which is, they get together and they do a group exorcism of this ground because people, the farmers and the villagers in this small town, see over and over again the spirits dressed in armor of these old warriors who died way back in 1300. And,
1: can you perhaps help me out here?
2: Sure.
1: We are talking about what a ghost really is. Now, you say they exorcise them or have a yearly a yearly ceremony to try and release the spirits. Obviously, obviously the Japanese, as we do, believe that that the spirit does not leave Earth in many cases.
2: That's right.
1: For some reason.
2: That's right. They encourage, well, this is what I was trying to say earlier, the Japanese encourage the ancestral spirits to stay. They don't send them on. They encourage them to stay and come back. And this is part and parcel of ancestor worship. When a person dies in Japan, they have a cycle. 7 days after the person's death, the family will get together and pray for their safe existence in the other world, and then another 48 days later, the same thing, all the way till 50 years after the death of the person. After 50 years, the ancestral spirit becomes part of the group spirit, if you want to call it that. They call it the kami of the family, and part of...

0: one of the security guards was at his post, and he looked up and saw three or four of these phantoms walking down the road. And, you know, in Japan, a ghost doesn't have feet.
1: Yes.
0: And he described it to me as being, you know, a classic Japanese ghost dressed in kabuto and armor and lacking feet, kind of walking together single file down this road.
1: Brother. All right. Well, listen, I really appreciate your call. And what you're married to a Japanese national. What do you do there?
0: Well, I'm a teacher. I teach American literature at the school. And I've been there now for about, this is the eighth year.
1: Eighth year. So yeah. You should be in the process of turning native.
0: Well, yes and no. Anyway, but one thing I did want to mention to you, Art, is that I've written a book. And this is not particularly, I'm collecting Japanese ghost stories now, but I've collected stories from my hometown in Westminster, Maryland, north central Maryland, and it's a collection of folklore and ghost stories from that area. I don't know, may I make a mention of that?
1: Well, I'll tell you what. Why don't we do this?
0: Yes.
1: You communicate with me privately. Send me a copy of the book, and we'll perhaps have you on as a guest. And then you.
0: Art, I'd be happy to do that.
1: All right. I'll look forward to that. Thank you so much for your
0: Thank
1: call.
0: Thank you, sir. And I'm a great fan of your show.
1: Thank you. And take care all the way from Japan. Anybody else around the world want to chime in this morning? Our international line. And who knows how really far this line could go, huh? What barriers this line may actually break through. That's the international line. So if you're anywhere outside the country, you really can get through to us toll-free. Did you know that? You can get through to us toll-free. All you do is call your AT&T operator and have her call for you, 800-893-0903. That's 800-893-0903. Already, Keith has put the first photographs up. And you're going to love this one. Clearly taken in a cemetery with a freshly dug grave. And above it, you will see, without question, an apparition. This is a copyrighted photograph entitled Sweet Chariot. And I don't know whether that's a sweet chariot or not, but it's one scary photograph taken in a graveyard. We've got that one up now, we've got another up, and we've got additional photographs going up as you send them in. So if you would like to, by all means, and here's another one, taken from the USS Arizona. And if you look very carefully into the water, you will see clearly, without question, an apparition in the water. How's that for different? On my website right now at www.artbell.com. And if you have a good ghost photograph, send it now to webmaster. That's Keith Rowland, actually. Webmaster at artbell.com. That's webmaster at artbell.com, and Keith will get it up for you. Keith keeps the same kind of hours that I do, and so it makes this kind of thing easy to do. Very interactive. West of the Rockies, you're on the air.
2: Hello?
1: Hello there.
2: Hi.
1: Hi. Where are you?
2: I'm over here in Milan, New Mexico at the Petro truck stop. My name's Wes. I'm a truck driver.
1: You say in New Mexico?
2: Yes, sir.
1: Okay.
2: I've been listening to your show going down the road. My hair's been standing straight up, goosebumps the whole nine yards.
1: Oh, it's been quite a night.
2: I got a ghost story for you. This I wouldn't believe it, but this little girlfriend of mine was with me, seeing exactly the same thing I seen. This happened back in the late 70s down in Redondo Beach.
1: Yes, sir.
2: Out in California. I was up for the weekend. I was in the Navy, and we'd. Rode up to the store to get a case of beer, go over to a friend of mine's house and do a little partying. It's just a, right about sundown, just starting to get dark.

0: walking down the road on my bike, both of us totally straight and sober.
1: Yes.
0: And seeing this thing and like a black kind of like cape run across the road in front of us, and really moving, you know, faster than any person could run.
1: It was, though, running like a human being would run. You could see the motion?
0: No, not really.
1: No. So more like a fast-moving, floating object.
0: I would probably say that, yeah.
1: All right.
0: Anyways, it took off up in this grass field where the power lines run through, and I turned up in there and went to try to catch it. Well, I started catching up with it, and all of a sudden it spun around, and it looked like a skeleton.
1: Mm-hmm.
0: And it took off back the other way.
1: Mm-hmm.
0: So I got my bike turned around and chased it back across the field, across the street, up this little alley by this park, and it ducked around this corner of this building.
1: May I ask a question?
0: Yes, sir.
1: Why would you chase a skeleton?
0: I don't know.
1: If I saw a skeleton, I'd be going the other way. But you chased the skeleton.
0: I guess.
1: Now, is that a rational thing to do?
0: Well, at the time, I guess it must have been. I don't know.
1: Either that or you weren't rational at that moment. Either way, go ahead.
0: Well, anyways, it ducked around the corner of this building.
1: Mm.
0: And I got up there next to the corner of the building, and it took off back the other way. So in the process of getting my motorcycle turned around again, now there's two people standing there that weren't there before.
1: Great.
0: And, the girl had long black hair. She had, like, on a white gown, and she had real white skin and wire-rimmed glasses.
1: Mm-hmm.
0: This guy that was standing next to her had on, like, a brown trench coat, like a really old-looking, old-timey suit, brown suit with a frilly shirt.
1: Right.
0: And kind of a, you know, like a scissor cut haircut.
1: Yes, sir.
0: He had a cane. And I stopped the bike, and this girl reached out and grabbed Roxanne's hands, my girlfriend's hands.
1: Yes.
0: And she squeezed them so hard it hurt her for a week. And three times she said, "Mama told us not to come out tonight." Three times she said that. Well, in the course of events, you know, all going on, I'm asking them, what's this thing up here going, you know, running? And the guy never said a word. He just stood there, you know, looking at us. And we roared off to go try to catch this thing, and it just poof, disappeared.
1: Mama told us not to come out tonight, huh?
0: Yes, she said that three times.
1: What do you think you encountered?
0: Well, I got to talking to this one guy that I knew that was kind of into crazy stuff like that, you know, and he told me we encountered something of the supernatural.
1: Mm-hmm. Crazy, I don't know about crazy. And not easily explained, perhaps, but I don't know about crazy. The one that still bothers me the most tonight is the box with the bones. As a child, going with your play friend to the box with the bones underground. First time caller line, you're on the air. Hello.
2: Hi, Art. This is Pat in Minneapolis.
1: Yes, hi, Pat.
2: How are you doing tonight?
1: Well, that's an interesting question. Deserves more time than I have right now to answer it. What's on your mind?
2: Well, I wanted to tell you the story of my encounter.
1: All right.
2: I work for a news station, and several years ago, I was at a different station down in Florida.
1: A radio station.
2: Television.
1: Television, okay. Television, yeah. News.
2: And one morning, very early, I had to go in, and I was supposed to meet someone to go out of town.
1: Yes.
2: So I walked into the building around 3 o'clock in the morning.
1: Uh-huh.
2: And there was no one else in the building. And I started getting all my stuff together to head out, waiting for the other person to show up.
1: Sure.
2: Well, after being there a few minutes, I thought I heard someone else in the building.
1: Mm-hmm.
2: So I called out to see if it was my friend that I was supposed to meet. And there was no answer, so I thought, well, maybe I had heard something. Well, a few minutes later, I heard another noise. So, again, I called out, and no response. Well, finally, again, a few more minutes, I definitely heard someone in the building and proceeded to walk around to try and find out who it was. Walked into the next room, which was just off of the newsroom, and saw a girl there. Well, basically looked like she was there, but really strange looking. It didn't look like an actual person.
1: No? Translucent? Or in what way different than a real person?
2: Basically, I guess translucent would be a good way of putting it. There, but not solid.
1: Gotcha.
2: So I saw this person, and I said hello, and got no answer, and she looked at me, and then turned and started to walk down the hall toward the studio. So I followed, although looking back, why I didn't take off and go the other way, I don't know.
1: Mm-hmm.
2: Followed and walked into the studio. Well, when I walked into the studio, the lights were on, all the TV lights, or at least it looked like they were at first.
1: Right.
2: And I watched her. She walked up, basically walked up onto the set and sat down, and then looked at me.
1: Hmm.
2: And then everything went dark. And I just kind of...
1: Let me guess. She had been an anchor at some point at this station in the past.
2: Well, as I found out, and jumping ahead a few weeks later, I asked someone if anyone had ever had a similar experience, and
1: yes.
2: Someone said, well, hadn't you heard the story?
1: The story.
2: And I said, no, what story? Well, as it turned out, in the late 60s, there had been a girl who worked at the station.
1: Yes.
2: Who one night had walked in, walked onto the set, and killed herself.
1: Oh, my God.
2: And from then on...
1: I get the picture. Believe me, sir. Thank you. Killed herself on the stage, huh? Somebody sent me this. Hey, Art. Some ghosts are connected to the work they did during their lives. This being so, when you move on to the other side, hopefully long from now, will we be able to hear you on the radio dial? I'll tell you what, folks. After I'm gone...
3: When I die and the name is red,
1: check it out.
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1: Maybe up in the expanded portion of the band one night, you'll hear me saying... something about coast to coast, ghost to ghost.

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1: It is in the middle of the night, in the dark. 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You know what I heard earlier today on one of the financial channels? I heard that e-commerce, that means business done over the internet this year, exceeded the income of car companies, automobile companies in America. And I find that very difficult to believe, and maybe I got it wrong, but I don't think so. That's a lot of money changing hands over the internet, isn't it? A lot of money. East of the Rockies, you're on the air. Good morning.
2: Hello, Art. I'm Chris from Minneapolis.
1: Chris, you're going to have to yell a little. You're not too loud.
2: Excuse me?
1: That's all right. Just get real close to the phone. Touch that phone with your lips.
2: Hey, right then. Hello, Art. I'm here with a couple of buddies. We try to get together every week and listen to your show. I'm calling about three incidences I had a while back. The last one was in a while back, is actually 6 months ago. The first one happened a long time ago, years ago, in a room with my sister. And a little word about, some words about my home before I continue. It was built in the late 1800s, mm-hmm. and for a while this fellow named Walter lived there, who died, I believe, in the 60s or something. Mm-hmm. And he lived in our home most of his life. Anyway, we're sitting there, and there's this light with two switches to it, and we're both a good 10, 15 feet away from both switches.
1: Sure.
2: And the light suddenly turned on. It was, the light switch was off, and so I went down and to investigate, and the switch was on its on position, so you had to turn it, well, it was on its off position, so you had to turn it on in order to turn off the switch, the light, because the other switch is switched.
1: I understand. A two-switch deal, yeah.
2: Yeah, so the light, the switch physically moved to turn on the light, which was kind of spooky, because the switch would have to move up to turn on the light and not move down. And I waited for a while thinking about it, and I went...
1: Yeah, even imagining that gravity might be at work, it's not going to go up.
2: Yeah, that's what kind of spooked me.
1: Hear you.
2: And this happened again a while later, just a few minutes, and I kind of left the room there, but my sister witnessed that too. It was pretty spooky. The next thing is, in our basement, I only have two other things to say here, the third one's related to the lights. In our basement, we have this exercise bike, which is not too far from the base of the stairs.
1: Right.
2: I went down, pardon me?
1: I said right.
2: Sorry. I went downstairs to get something, and I went back up and forgot I had to get something else. So I went back downstairs, and I wasn't quite in the basement. I could see the exercise bike through the little area above the stairs, and it was moving very slowly and started moving faster and faster. And so I ran up. And
1: you mean all by itself?
2: All by itself.
1: Great.
2: Oh, yes. Bucket of fun. That was really weird. excuse me, my voice is a bit hoarse. The last thing I have here is I was in the room that this light switch thing happened, just 6 months ago, and I was walking by, and I looked at the light switch, not too far away from it, thinking about what happened, and I was looking at it for about 30-40 seconds, and it turned off.
1: You watched it?
2: Yes.
1: As it turned off?
2: Well, I didn't actually see it turn off, but I watched the light as the light turned off. It was too fast for me to actually see it move, but the light switch didn't move.
1: Right.
2: Well, that's all I have to say.
1: Those are the three. All right. Well, the one thing that I would dredge from that and wonder about is why a spirit or why a ghost would need exercise. Now, the one thing you would think you would gain when you leave the physical and go to the other side is, you know, we're done with this need for food stuff, right? And exercise. Why would a spirit need exercise? Physical exercise. Mental, maybe, but physical, why? So that worries me a little bit. Get over there. Hell, you probably have to take vitamins, the way it sounds. West of the Rockies, you're on the air.
3: Hi, Art. This is Chris in Denver.
1: Hi, Chris.
3: And just wanted to relate a little story to you.
1: You mean like things to do when you're dead in Denver?
3: Yeah. Yeah, okay. Several years ago, I lived in a house with my parents in Kansas. And we lived in an old house. And one night I got up late and I heard drumming in the house.
1: Drumming?
3: It was very strange.
1: That's always good.
3: I thought it was a next-door neighbor or something.
1: Drumming.
3: And I continued to hear this for the next several weeks. So finally, I got up and did a little research at the town records and the local library and things. And come to find out, when the church across next door and the house were built in the late 1800s,
1: mm-hmm.
3: that they had been built on an Indian burial ground. The Indian place had been tore up to build these structures. And I was just as shocked as can be.
1: And was there more or just drums?
3: Well, that's all I ever saw. My sister claimed to see other things, but I'm not sure, can't confirm that.
1: Be enough for me. Sure would be enough for me.
3: Yeah, it was pretty a frightening experience after I learned about this. But that's about all I have to say, so.
1: Glad you called, sir.
3: What?
1: Glad you called, sir.
3: Thank you.
1: Yes, goodbye. Let me tell you a humorous little story. I'm going to have to motivate Ramona, who is in the next room. This is not exactly a drum story. As you know, we've done a lot of, and what I'm referring to, hon, if you're listening, and there is the, she knows the sound effects. We were on a trip, and we have taken many over the last few years, you know, to different parts of the world, some rather exotic parts of the world, as a matter of fact. And a lot of times when we've gone with Bob and Sue Crane. They're very good friends of ours. Bob Crane of the Sea Crane Company. Where were we?
4: We were in
1: Cape Town, South Africa. That's right. And we were in a beautiful hotel, actually. A beautiful hotel. This is such a funny story.
4: We went shopping first. And that's when
1: we had gone shopping that day. We'd gone shopping that day. And I don't know, what was it, about 3 or 4 in the morning?
4: Oh, gosh, no.
1: 5 o'clock in the morning.
4: Birthday.
1: Your birthday, that's right. That's right, it was your birthday. We're in Africa. And Bob and Sue's room was down the hall from us. And we were awake because, you know, you're on a different time schedule, and here we are awake at 5 a.m. And we had acquired this little African thing that I'm holding up right now. You can see it if you're watching on the streaming video. And so I sort of crawled down the hall and got right outside of Bob and Sue's room, knowing they were still asleep, and I let loose with this. And I did that for a moment, and pretty soon you hear, "What the hell was that?" And you hear Sue going, "I don't know, what was it? Did you hear that? My God, it sounded like drums." And so I crawled away, you know, and I waited a moment. I came back to their door again a moment later, and I'm... And we're in Africa, and by now they're imagining the worst. You're hearing, "Oh, my God, what's outside our door?" And so I ran back to the room, and by now my phone was ringing. My phone was ringing. Bob got on the phone and said, "Oh my God, did you hear that out in the hall? Don't go out the hall. You heard it, right?" I said, "No, I didn't hear anything. Nothing. No, it's quiet." And finally, we disengaged the conversation. I went down the hall again. Dead silence from the room. Got him good, man, I tell you. I really got him good. They, if they're listening right now, they'll recall this very well indeed. Yeah, it's better than a cup of coffee, I'll tell you. On the international line, you're on the air. Good morning.
5: Hello?
1: Hello there.
5: Yeah, this is Will from Victoria, listening to you on CFAX 1070, the news authority.
1: Well, that's the way to do a promo. Do you have a ghost story for us?
5: Well, it kind of goes back when I was 10 months old at the time, and it's something that my sister and my mom would tell me about.
1: Uh-huh.
5: And we lived in an old house there, and my dad was maintaining a farm and everything there. And my dad would go out on different trips and stuff. And
1: yes.
5: And they were alone, and I was up in my crib, and my sister and I shared a room, and they were sleeping there. And I guess one night, my sister woke up and went downstairs to my mom and said, "There's a lady in a rocking chair beside my crib." And my mom just says, "Go lie down and go to sleep." And that's all she said. But my mom had seen the same thing, and it was just a lady sitting in a rocking chair over my crib. And my mom knew that it wasn't a harmful ghost. She got that feeling that it wasn't anything, you know, to worry about.
1: Yes.
5: And so she just, you know, let it be. And she had, heard later that apparently there was an old fellow and a wife there living. And the fellow had a heart attack.
1: Right.
5: And fell on the lady. And she was trapped underneath this husky fellow, and she couldn't get up.
1: Couldn't move.
5: No. And she eventually died of suffocation or something like that. And it was not even a month before we moved out of there. And we moved before my dad came back there. So
1: I got you. Well, see, that's, I think, what bothers me more than just about anything else with respect to ghosts. Is particularly when they die in a way just described. I mean, imagine somebody having a heart attack falling on you and smothering you as they die above you. Bad way to go, huh? Bad way to go. And to be earthbound for whatever period of time after that because of that, it really really is discomforting when you consider what may lay over there on the other side. It may not be what we think it is, huh? First time caller line, you're on the air.
6: Yes, good morning.
1: Good morning, sir.
6: I'm sitting in the dark listening to that gentle baritone voice. I'm Don from Long Beach, California.
1: Yes, Don.
6: 1964, my wife-to-be at the time and her girlfriend and I were sitting having a little fun conversation, and a friend pulls out a Ouija board.
1: Oh, here we go.
6: Yes, here we go. And the friend knew very little. The first time I'd ever met her, knew very little about, or actually knew nothing about the our individual families and backgrounds. And I got on the board with her, and we brought up an entity, citizens from Texas. And we were asking questions back and forth, and he said that he had died some time ago, and that he had lost a lot of money, had investments in silver and gold and things like that.
1: All of this through the Ouija board.
6: Yes, sir. Mm-hmm. And
1: I really have to stop and ask.
6: Yes.
1: You know, as you're beginning to get a cogent conversation, a litany even, of this person's life coming from the Ouija board, how the hell could you sit there with your hand on that moving?
6: At the time I was young.
1: Yeah.
6: I was a lot younger than I am now.
1: Young and dumb.
6: Young and dumb.
1: Okay.
6: Yeah. And also curious. Anyway, as it turned out, we had a family friend, my wife-to-be at the time, and myself, whose name was Tex. And he had committed suicide a couple years before. And he had lost money in a silver mine.
1: So, there he was.
6: There he was.
1: Communicating, I've got to wonder, from way over on some other side or there in the room with you.
6: Who knows? By the way, I have both of your autograph books. I've yet to read them due to time constraints, but looking forward to it.
1: You'll get to them. All right, my friend, thank you so very much. My books, The Art of Talk, which is now in reissue, by the way, or reprinting or whatever they call it. The Quickening, which we're right in the middle of right now. And, of course, the latest with Brad Steiger called The Source. So, actually, there are three. Wildcard Line, you're on the air. Good morning.
7: I was just going to say, may the force be with you. Okay, you're going to get mad at me because I called on the wild card line, and I'm Kathy from Woodbridge, New Jersey.
1: Well, that's all right.
7: That's
1: you're pretty wild.
7: I should really call from...
1: No, you're
7: allowed. Yeah, how do you know I'm wild, Art?
1: Well, I don't know. There's just something in your voice.
7: Yeah, I guess so. My mother was right. Can't fool anybody.
1: You're a wild one.
7: Well, in 1984, we purchased the place we're living in right now.
1: Uh-huh.
7: As I've told you many times, it's a mobile home. And it wasn't here. They moved it here. The previous place was taken away,
1: mm-hmm.
7: and they had waited from anywhere from a month to two till the place was brought in. And then they said, give it time to settle. You know, no, you can't move into them right away. As they leave the wheels on these things where we live, we're not allowed to take them off. And we waited about 2.5 weeks, and as soon as I walked into the place, I got a really creepy feeling. It wasn't just that I didn't like it. I just didn't want to stay here.
1: Sure.
7: And
1: I know the feeling.
7: I even went through the thing, is there some way we could get out of the deal? But we had already sold our other place. So there was, I hate to move because I got moved around when I was a kid so much that I like the grass to grow under my feet.
1: I know that feeling,
7: you know that
1: too.
7: Feeling.
1: Yeah, you bet
7: okay.
1: I do, sure.
7: So October, and bad feelings, and my daughter was 11 at the time. And she literally did not want to sleep in the bedroom, and no matter what we did, forget about it. So every morning I'd see her on the sofa sleeping in the living room, and this went on for past Christmas time. Our bedroom was constantly freezing, no matter what we did.
1: Right.
7: And this was a bedroom that got the afternoon sun. Couldn't understand it. Till this day, it's cold. There was a black kitten that was on the porch. And no matter what we did, half grown, we could not get this cat to come in the house.
1: Huh.
7: The neighbors chilled at us. They did not warm up. They gave us looks. I don't know why. One neighbor told us different things about the block, but never told us who lived here before, nothing about them. So you go figure. I started to see a strange, tall person. And I mean person. I could describe this person in the dark. Never saw them in the light at night, right before bedtime, and during bed, looking out towards the hall.
1: They didn't have a beret on, did they?
7: This person, no. This person was over 6'5", like almost 7 foot tall.
1: Okay.
7: Then shortly afterwards, there was another person, a female, with the person. Okay?
1: Yeah, well, that rules out Curtis.
7: Art, this was all the time. This was way into the summertime. You could see them. You could look into the hallway, as I'm doing now, which is dark, and you could see them looking at you, and you could smell the beginnings of when you light a cigarette. You know the smell?
1: Do I know the smell?
7: Yeah, just the little smell.
1: Yes.
7: A good smell before you light. We don't smoke, but I know what it smells like. I miss that smell.
1: Right.
7: And then you would smell alcohol, rubbing alcohol. That was in the house almost continuously, to the point where I asked them, what is going on? Is it formaldehyde or is it alcohol?
1: Okay,
7: is it
1: almost out of time here.
7: Well, we found out that these people had committed suicide, both of them. Their little boy had been put into foster care.
1: Uh-huh.
7: And it was only 3 months after I had moved in that they got rid of this place because it had the old place that it had bad ill feelings.
1: Right.
7: But there is a part two. I had a visitor.
1: You had a visitor?
7: I had a visitor.
1: Well, I'm afraid we're going to have to hold that for another time, because we are out of time for this hour. That's Kathy from Woodbridge, New Jersey. Well, at least it wasn't. I was afraid that story was going to Curtis somehow, but it didn't. I'm Art Bell. Don't touch that dial.

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1: Good morning, everybody. We're talking about ghosts. They're real, you know. And if you've been listening all night, by now you already know that. There'll be more of it this hour from the high desert. Pretty good memories, actually, connected with this one, you know. Keith Rowland, my esteemed webmaster, informs me we now have Ghostorama up there for you. We have nine, count them, folks, nine brand new ghost photographs on my website right now. Ghost photographs that were sent in tonight. You'll see it right there on the newest, latest items. Nine brand new ghost photographs tonight alone. Where do you see them? www.artbell.com. And as you scroll down, you'll see the listing for the ghosts. Nine brand new photographs tonight. Good going, folks. First time caller line, you're on the air. Hi.
2: Hi, Art.
1: Hello.
2: How are you?
1: I'm fine.
2: I'm Mark from Gig Harbor, Washington.
1: Yes, sir.
2: And before I relate my ghost story, I just want to tell you how much I enjoy listening to your show. I listen to it every night, laying in bed and reading probably a Graham Hancock book or two.
1: Well, it's a little different, all right.
2: And I've been in broadcasting for many years myself, except I went the way of spot sales.
1: Oh, but you're a salesman, radio time salesman.
2: Well, I started out at 6 o'clock in the morning reading the farm report when I was 17 years old, and went into the sales manager one day and said, I want to sell some spots after 9 o'clock. I've got a free day.
1: In other words, I want to really make some money.
2: Yeah, yeah. I noticed in the parking lot that the guys who had the nice cars were the ones who were selling the spots instead of the ones on the air.
1: Yes, you're quite correct. The people, you know, people think that you're an immediate sensation, you know, because you're syndicated now on almost 500 radio stations. But
2: right.
1: I'm an overnight sensation that's been at it for about 30 years.
2: Yeah, God bless you, Art Bell.
1: No, thank you. Anyway.
2: Anyway, my story is I was about 15 years old. And my mom and I had moved into this house, and this was back in the Cleveland area, Cleveland, Ohio area.
1: Oh, yes.
2: And it was a typical two-story Victorian kind of house with, the front porch. And they're very set. Their houses are very close set together. And there was this one empty house that was next door and sat a little higher on the hill. And at the time, I guess she was 3 years old or so, sister, she was standing on the back porch, and she was looking up at this old house, this empty old house,
1: mm-hmm.
2: and said, said to my mom, see the man? See the man? He's drinking something in the window.
1: Mm-hmm.
2: And we later learned that a guy had died in that house, and he was, alcoholic, and he used to walk up the stairs every night, and you could hear him fall into bed. And my little sister described that. But we were told in the house that we moved into that it, too, was haunted. And, of course, we didn't think anything of it, but it was rather interesting when that happened to my little sister, because she couldn't make up that story.
1: What if, when you die, if you're an alcoholic, your hell is to stay as you are?
2: What, drunk?
1: Yeah.
2: Or restricted to 7-Up for the rest of eternity?
1: No, drunk. Maybe after the first 50 years, after the first several millennium, maybe drunk wouldn't be so good.
2: Well, I just hope that heaven has at least some single malt scotch.
1: Well, I can see where you're going.
2: So anyway, in the house that Mom and I moved into, we were told, because the people that lived there were actually friends of the family, and we were told that the house was haunted, and we said, yeah, yeah, ha-ha. Mm. And when you go in the house, it was a typical, like I said, old two-story Victorian house. And
1: right.
2: There was a, as soon as you walk in the front parlor, there was an immediate set of stairs that went up to the second floor to the bedrooms.
1: Yes.
2: And there was three bedrooms up there and a bathroom. And then there was another door in the hallway there that led up a very tight set of stairs up into the third floor attic.
1: Sounds like a cool house.
2: Yeah, it was a very cool house. In fact, it was built in the turn of the century, late 1800s, with wooden pegs, no nails in it. So
1: a lot of them had secret passageways. I lived in a house once with secret passageways.
2: Never found a secret passageway, but we started hearing noises in the attic. And you could hear a sound like somebody dragging a trunk across the ceiling floor, or across the ceiling.
1: Oh, yes.
2: And my mom would come out of her bedroom window, out of her bedroom, and she'd knock on my door. Do you hear that? And I'd say, yeah, I hear that, Mom. And so I one night I had a friend of mine over, Gus, and we went up the stairs, and it was one of these deals where you pull open the door, and there was a string that hung down from way up above that would pull on a, you know, to pull a light.
1: Sure.
2: And we pulled on the light, and nothing happened. The light didn't work. So we decided to go up the stairs, and we would take two flashlights. And Gus and I went up the attic stairs, and we got up to the top, and we each had a flashlight in our hand. And up there was also a roll-away bed, one of those old roll-away beds that folds in half. And somehow, this honestly got happened to us. Both of our flashlights went out at exactly the same time, and my belt got caught on one of the springs on that rollaway bed, and it was like Laurel and Hardy. We both fell down those stairs.
1: That'd be me, too. See, now, this sounds like a real story to me. Other people chase skeletons. Not me. No, sir. I'm down the steps with you.
2: We fell down those stairs. And we finally went. I finally went back up a couple of days later, and changed that light bulb. And then I decided, you know, this would be a great place, a groovy place to have my bedroom. I could put my Janis Joplin posters and my Jimi Hendrix posters up here and over here. And
1: so you did.
2: And I did. I made a bedroom up there.
1: Okay, we don't have a lot of time.
2: Well. Anyway, I'll speed it up here. I started sensing that somebody was in the room with me.
1: Right.
2: Things would happen. The car keys would disappear and then reappear.
1: Mine do all the time.
2: Yeah. You could smell flowers. You could smell things. And there was a... At first, it was like a pleasant presence of a... like it felt like a feminine presence. And then it became very oppressive, and it was like I had to move back downstairs.
1: You had to move out of the room.
2: Yeah, I had to move out of the attic. It was a great place to have a room at 15 years of age, 16 years of age, but it was haunted. Yeah, yeah.
1: I've got you, sir. Thank you. I lived in a in a very unusual house. We were near a place called Fort Ritchie, Maryland, in Blue Ridge Summit, Pennsylvania. And the Mason-Dixon line actually crossed through our house. Actually crossed right through our house. So you could, depending on what part... We had a lot of trouble with taxes, where we paid taxes. But the Mason-Dixon line cut through the house. And this house was up on top of a mountain. It was a very, very, very large house, 35 rooms, an architecture that my mother called early Halloween. I mean, this place looked like your classic ghost house. And it had secret passageways. when I was young. Whoa, we had a lot of fun with those. And the secret passageways were left over from the days of slave trade, when people, Southerners, who were sympathetic to freedom for the slaves, had a kind of a system where they got them from the South to the North. And this house had been one of those houses. And as a result, there were secret passageways everywhere, behind walls. It was really cool. Wasn't haunted. I never met a ghost there. But as a teenager, I spent a lot of time in those secret passageways. They were really cool. Wildcard Line, you're on the air. Hi.
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1: What a monster radio station that is.
3: Yeah, I just have trouble getting it where I'm at.
1: Uh-huh.
3: At the moment.
1: People, on the other hand, in Nova Scotia, they receive it just fine.
3: Well, I'm deep in the bowels of a building.
1: Yeah,
3: I've got to put the radio outside the door. And
1: boy.
3: It's pretty crazy here.
1: You know, there is a solution for that.
3: Yeah.
1: And Bob Crane has got it.
3: I was going to ask you that.
1: Yeah, it's a little tiny FM transmitter, and what you do is hook it up to your AM radio, and it will then transmit on FM in perfect clarity. 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
3: So what would you be tuned in under?
1: In other words, you're retransmitting the AM signal that your radio is receiving outside.
3: Okay.
1: And you're retransmitting it on FM. So you just set it to a spot on the FM dial. You got actually a little transmitter.
3: Oh, wow.
1: And it's clear as a bell.
3: No pun intended.
1: No pun intended. Anyway.
3: Yeah. I'm not sure what kind of story this is exactly, but I consider it a ghost story.
1: All right.
3: And I guess like most ghost stories, the real creepiness doesn't kick in till the punchline, and it scares the heebie-jeebies out of me.
1: Go.
3: This happened about 10 years ago. At 10 or 11, my grandmother died. I was never really particularly close to her. And about 3 days, I was having a lot of trouble reconciling with the grief. And about 3 days afterwards, I had this dream. And initially, if it wasn't for the punchline, I would just dismiss this as a dream.
1: Sure.
3: It's one of those dreams where you dream that it's morning and you're waking up.
1: Oh, I've done that.
3: I hate those kind of dreams.
1: I've done that. I've actually done that.
3: Yeah, it's like the dream pulls a trick on you, and
1: yep.
3: You get up and you think you're going about your morning.
1: That's right.
3: And there was a knock at the door, at my bedroom door, and my dad saying, oh, someone's downstairs.
1: Actually, it's disorienting.
3: Yes. Yeah, well, it's disorienting when you actually wake up and it's still dark.
1: Yeah, and so, yeah, that's right. And so at that moment, the knock comes.
3: Yeah, knock, and it's my dad at the door, and he's getting ready to get in the shower, and he's like, there's someone downstairs. And I go downstairs, and there's a buddy of mine saying my grandmother had come to his house and asked to be driven here. And he came in, but my grandmother refused to come in. She was standing out at the door.
1: Yeah.
3: And so I go to the door, and there's my grandmother looking older and more haggard than I had ever remembered her looking.
1: Yes.
3: And she's in bare feet, and it's snowing, and it was fall when she died. We had no snow. And she's, like, scratching on the glass. And I, like, go, and I see her, and I'm shocked. And she just says, Brian, let me in.
1: And
3: I just got really, really spooked by that, and I'm, like, just standing there saying, come in yourself. And she's like, no, let me in. And I refused to do that. And finally just went, you are not my grandmother. And I closed the door on her. And she started scratching on the glass going, there is no heaven. There is no heaven. And it really, really spooked me out. And I went in and my friend gave me some kind of comment about, man, you're really cold or something like that. And I went upstairs, and at the top of the steps, there was my father in a dripping wet towel because he'd gotten out of the shower, and he just said, who was that? And it was his mother that had died, and I just broke down crying and all of a sudden woke up.
1: Oh my God.
3: I woke up, and it was the middle of the night, and I'm just shaking in bed, and I'm like, oh, man, that was really, really scary. And it bothered me for a couple of days, and I finally decided to mention it to the family.
4: Yes.
3: And when I mentioned it, my father got real, real quiet. And he said, 20 years before, when I was like 3, maybe 4 years old, we had had this neighbor that lived next door who would, she was a, this old woman who had never married, and she had gone a little loopy, and her relatives had carted her off to an institution.
4: Yes.
3: And he, my father relayed, he had a dream one night that he heard a pounding on the door, and he got up out of bed, and he went to the upstairs window, and he leaned out, and there was old Miss Esther scratching on the glass, begging to be let in.
4: Oh, God.
3: And his only response to her was, "You are not Miss Esther." And he closed the window on her, and he went back to bed, and then, of course, woke up himself. A few days after that, he was at the supermarket, and he ran into Miss Esther's brother, who told her, "Oh, my sister just passed away this week."
4: So, oh, brother.
3: I don't know what to make of that. I don't believe it was the actual spirit.
4: Just out of curiosity, had you let her in, what do you think would have happened?
3: That is something that has just racked my brain for 10 years. Had either my father 30 years ago or myself 10 years ago actually said, "Yes, come in," just the consequences really, really freak me out.
4: Or worse yet, have you done something sinfully wrong by not letting her in?
3: Yeah, well, there was just this overwhelming feeling of that is something that is very wrong. It was just, there was an all-pervasive, like when I said to it, "You are not my grandmother," it was not out of fear, it was not out of like, "Oh, I don't want to deal with this." There was a sense of, this is something masquerading.
4: I got you, and I can't handle it anymore. Good night.
3: Okay, Art.
4: Oh, man, scratching at the window.

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1: From actually very serious cactus country out here, indeed. I don't think too many programs come from this part of the world, but we do. Now, this is kind of interesting. From Charleston, South Carolina, which is a pretty spooky place, I'd like to say anyway. Hi, Art. My husband and I loved having this little black cat named Bucky in our lives for 15 years. She was correctly labeled as intuitive, intelligent, funny, and loving by many. She passed away last January. After her death, I instinctively told my husband that we would never find a soul as special as hers if we took in 100 cats. And that's when the felines began inundating us. Well, we took many pictures of the first group of four premature kittens that we bottle-raised, and in the upper corner of one is a fuzzy, cloudy shape that is easily recognized as Bucky, sitting upright with her tail smugly wrapped around her body. We'll send you the picture today. We're now up to 11 new cats and kittens now. It seems an appropriate loving prank that she's been able to play on us after her departure from this life. Kathy and Michael in Charleston, South Carolina. Yeah, I buy that one all the way. Cats are as individual and full of soul as we are. And that may apply to other animals. I'm, as you know, a cat fancier. And so would they make themselves apparent after this life? Oh, yes, indeed. First time caller line, you're on the air. Hello.
2: Hello, Art.
1: Yes.
2: This is Sterling from Oregon.
1: Yes, Sterling.
2: Got a good one. This one happened when I was about 14. We lived in a church.
1: You lived in a church?
2: Yeah.
1: Okay.
2: Well, it was we had moved to Alaska to a town, and my dad was a caretaker of this really, really large church, and so we lived inside of it.
1: Okay.
2: And they had like in a little apartment. It was all attached to the side of it.
1: Now, one would think a church would be a relatively safe place to live.
2: Oh, yeah. you would, but no.
1: No.
2: It started probably 4 months after we got there. You'd hear people, like, knock on the door. And so you'd go to the door and answer it, and nobody there.
1: Nobody there.
2: And they had the typical church doors where, you know, you have the push bar and you have the little window that's probably a foot long and 6 inches wide. So you can look through, you know, and so you shut the door and you turn around and
1: yes.
2: Boom, boom, boom, on the door again. And you spin back around, you're looking out through the door, and there's nobody there. And so I'm like, okay. So I start, you know, telling my parents, you know, that really weird things are going on, you know. And they're like, well, you know, just keep it quiet. You know, it's probably just kids playing jokes, you know. And
1: of course.
2: All this. And so then I started going down one night when it got really bad. It started getting, like, worse towards the end of the summer going into the winter. It started getting really, really bad. And I walked downstairs. My mom told me to go get my dad, so I was going downstairs one night, and I passed by the youth pastor's office, and I just glanced in. Well, here's this black ghost of a figure, and I said, the only thing I can ever equate it out is, I don't know if you remember the old Equalizer, that show that used to be on TV.
1: I do.
2: The Equalizer. Remember how he stood in front of that car?
1: Yes.
2: In front of that car in the beginning of the show?
1: Yes, sir.
2: Well, that's what this thing kind of looked like.
1: This is in the counselor's office.
2: Yeah, in the youth pastor's office.
1: Pastor's, yes. Uh-huh.
2: And I would see just kind of this outline of this person, you know, and you could tell it looked like a person, and you could see kind of, I don't know, it's really hard to describe, because you could tell it was a person, you could see his face, but yet it wasn't real distinct. And then he would just kind of be crouched down, and then he would just kind of shake his head like no.
3: Yes.
2: You know, and just kind of shake his head and look away.
3: Yes.
2: And then he would disappear, you know. And I saw this guy like, oh man, dozens of times. And every single time after he would disappear, I would think, okay, next time I'm going to ask him where he comes from or why he's here or something, you know. And then a few days later I would see him, and you'd be standing there just going, say something, stupid, and nothing would come out of your mouth, you know.
3: Yeah, you're in shock.
2: Yeah, you're kind of like frozen, and my brain is thinking, ask him where he's from.
3: Yes.
2: And then your mouth is going, yeah, okay, and you just, you can't talk. And it just got...